0: 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At Ian Fitz ESPN is how you find him. At Amber W Sports is how you find me. We've had a lot of fun already with the World Cup final. We did our own little version of the ESPYs. Check out the pod if you missed any of that. Plus, of course, we've been talking about the V Foundation because the ESPYs always gives us the opportunity to do that. The V Foundation for Cancer Research was founded back in 1993 by Jim Valvano, by Jimmy V, the legendary basketball coach, upon his speech at the ESPYs award. And of course, we know Jimmy V. He gave that incredible speech. You'll hear it a little bit later tonight here on ESPN. A phenomenal speech. And the V Foundation is so special because since 1993, it has raised hundreds of millions of dollars for cancer research. And here's what's great about the V Foundation. Every single cent that you donate to the V Foundation goes directly to cancer research. It doesn't go to administrative fees. It's not lying in the pockets of some CEO. It doesn't do any of that. It goes straight to cancer research. V.org/donate is where you donate. It's where you help our fight against cancer. It's a fight that's very, very important to me as a cancer survivor. V.org/donate. It's foundations like the V Foundation, the advancements that we have made in cancer research that do make it possible for people like me to be able to sit here after cancer, still talking to all of you. Of course, that's not everybody's story. And that wasn't the story for Stuart Scott, who, the legendary broadcaster who worked here at ESPN. In 2014, he gave his own very, very famous speech at the ESPY Awards. And it's when he himself was fighting cancer, a battle that he lost, so to speak. But he's winning the war here because, of course, his legacy lives on.
1: Amen.
0: And his story lives on. And we want to revisit some of that speech for you so that you remember his story. V.org/donate. Let's listen to Stuart Scott.
2: Thank you. You know, tomorrow all my boys are going to be like, oh, man, I saw you at the ESPYs with Peyton Manning, Money Mayweather, and KD. I'm going to be like, yeah, whatever. Jack Bauer saved the world and he introduced me. 24 is my favorite TV show of all time, so Kiefer Sutherland, thank you very much. I am very honored. Every day I am reminded that our life's journey is really about the people who touch us. When I first heard that I was going to be honored with this reward, the very first thing that I did was I was speechless. Briefly, I've presented this award before. I mean, I've watched in awe as Kay Yao and Eric LeGrand and all these other great people grace this stage. And although intellectually I get it, I'm a public figure, I have a public job, I'm battling cancer, hopefully I'm inspiring, at my gut level, I really didn't think that I belong with those great people. But I listened to what Jim Valvano said 21 years ago. The most poignant 7 words ever uttered in any speech anywhere. Don't give up. Don't ever give up. Those great people didn't. Coach Valvano didn't. So to be honored with this, I now have a responsibility to also not ever give up. I'm not special. I just listened to what the man said. I listened to all that he said, everything that he asked of us, and that's to build the V Foundation. And let me tell you, man, it works. I'm talking tangible benefits. You saw me in that clinical trial. Now, here's the thing about that. Coach Valvano's words 21 years ago, helping me and thousands of people like me right now, direct benefits. That's why all of this, why we're here tonight, that's why it's so important. I also realized something else recently. You heard me kind of allude to it in the piece. I said, I'm not losing. I'm still here. I'm fighting. I'm not losing. But I got to amend that. When you die, that does not mean that you lose to cancer. You beat cancer by how you live, why you live, and in the manner in which you live. So live, live, fight like hell. And when you get too tired to fight, then lay down and rest and let somebody else fight for you. That's also very, very important. I can't do this don't give up thing all by myself. I got thousands of people on Twitter and on the streets who encourage me. I got these amazingly wonderful people at ESPN. I got corporate executives, my bosses, this is true, who will text message me. And they'll say, hey, heard you had chemotherapy today. You want me to stop by on the way home from work and pick you up something to eat and bring it to you? Seriously? Who does that? Whose boss does that? My bosses do that. But even with all that, the fight is still much more difficult than I even realized. What you didn't see in the piece is what's gone on probably the last 10 days. I just got out of the hospital this past Friday. 7-day stay. Man, I crashed. I had liver complications, I had kidney failure. I had 4 surgeries in a span of 7 days. I had tubes and wires running in and out of every part of my body. And guys, when I say every part of my body, every part of my body. As of Sunday, I didn't even know if I'd make it here. I couldn't fight. But doctors and nurses could. The people that I love, my friends and family, they could fight. My girlfriend, who slept on a very uncomfortable hospital cot by my side every night, she could fight. The people that I love did last week what they always do. They visited, they talked to me, they listened to me, they sat silent sometimes, they loved me. And that's another one of the components of the V Foundation. This whole fight, this journey thing is not a solo venture. This is something that requires support. I called my big sister Susan a few days ago. Why? I needed to cry. It was that simple. And I know that I can call her. I can call my other sister Cynthia, my brother Stephen, my mom and dad, and I can just cry. And those things are very important. I have one more necessity. Yeah, it's really two. Two very vibrant, intelligent, beautiful young ladies. The best thing I have ever done, the best thing I will ever do, is be a dad to Taylor and Sydney. It's true. I can't ever give up because I can't leave my daughters. Yes, sometimes I embarrass them. Sometimes they think I'm a tyrant. That's a direct quote. There is an adjective that describes tyrant too, but I'm not going to go there. But Taylor and Sydney, I love you guys more than I will ever be able to express. You two are my heartbeat. I am standing on this stage here tonight because of you. My oldest daughter, Taylor, I wanted her to be here, but college sophomore, summer school, second semester, starting this week. Baby girl, I love you, but you go do you. You go do that. My littlest angel is here, my 14-year-old. Sydney, come up here and give Dad a hug because I need one. I want to say thank you, ESPN. Thank you, ESPYs. Thank all of you. Have a great rest of your night and have a great rest of your life.

0: That was the late, great Stuart Scott 12 years ago today.
1: Amazing. That's 12 years ago. I remember like it was yesterday with his daughter coming up on stage. That got me right there. Right at the end, you know, being a girl dad. I mean, that got me. No doubt. Almost got me again right now. You know I'm
0: gets,
1: a crier.
0: Gets a lot of people. Well, yeah, a lot of things get you, in fairness, but that would have gotten a lot of people. So again, v.org/donate is how you donate to the V Foundation. 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Coming up next here on Amber and Ian, is Aaron Donald really on the verge of coming back? 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
11: 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Leaping and he caught it. Out of here. Mookie Betts. Shohei Ohtani.
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14: Hey, it's Evan Cohen. Coming up Thursday, we'll react to another World Cup semifinal game between Argentina and England. Plus, LeBron Watch 2026 continues. 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

0: Lord help everybody. If Aaron Donald said, I might want to come out of retirement.
1: If Aaron Donald did decide to come back and play for the Los Angeles Rams, the way he got double teamed, I don't think it would be the same way. And now Myles Garrett will garner that attention. I don't think it's going to happen, though.
2: It's just a question of whether he wants to go through and do it. My guess is, in the end, that he will. I would think it's got to be awfully enticing to come back and play this year when the Super Bowl will be in L.A.

0: fighter. But in the NFL, typically, it is the end of a career. Unless you're Rob Gronkowski, I guess.
1: Unless maybe Brett Favre. Add... I'm retiring. Who? I don't know. Brett Favre. I'm
0: oh,
1: retiring.
0: Yeah, Brett Favre.
1: I don't
0: yeah.
1: know. Yeah, no, I'm not. No, I am.
0: There's
1: no,
0: been,
1: I'm not.
0: There's been a few. In yeah. the NBA, obviously, Michael Jordan. I mean, we can name some of the famous guys. Maybe we should add Aaron Donald to that list. Because it seems like the retirement might have passed us by, and we might be in the unretirement phase of Aaron Donald's career. We'll get into that in just a moment. 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You're listening to Amber and Ian at Ian Fitz ESPN is how you find him. At Amber W Sports is how you find me. It's the ESPYs tonight on ABC. And on ESPYs Day, we always spend a lot of time telling you about the V Foundation, because Jimmy V, with his famous speech at the ESPYs Award in 1993, he launched the V Foundation for Cancer Research. 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V.org/donate is how you donate directly to it. We also, though, in support of the V Foundation, had an ESPN Radio auction this year leading up to the ESPYs. There's still one item that you can bid on until Friday, where you can get two 4-day passes to the sold out Star Wars celebration that is in Los Angeles in April. So you can still bid right now on those 4-day passes to the Star Wars LA celebration. You can check it out, find it on eBay, go search that. Of course, all the money goes directly to the V Foundation.
1: Does our normal producer, Stosh the Yankee, know about this? Because he might go take out a loan.
0: I don't think employees can do it, can win the auction, but if they could, I think he would
1: try. Family members, have a friend, whatever. That dude is the biggest Star Wars fan I've ever met in my life.
0: He is. He has watched it, he told us, dozens and dozens of times. I'm not a big Star Wars kind of gal, but a lot of people love it. So, if you want to celebrate it, at least make sure your money goes to something good, like the V Foundation.
1: Speaking
0: like
1: of folks that you know just are unearthly, right? Like some of the Star Wars characters, Aaron Donald, when he put pads on
0: what you did there.
1: And shows up at the Rams facility and does the med ball workouts, he's got the pads on, and I get it. You know, he's just trying to see, do I want to come back and do this? I mean, it's a grind, right? And just putting the pads on again and getting back out there. That's step one. But when Myles Garrett signed, you and I talked about this, because right before that, Aaron Donald had posted some workouts where this dude is benching with legs crossed, right? I mean, legs up in the air, 160-pound dumbbells. I didn't know they made 160-pound dumbbells. And he's throwing them up like I'm throwing up 10s, you know, or 5-pound dumbbells. So you could tell he's training, but and you know that he knew the Myles Garrett thing was a possibility behind the scenes. You knew it. At least that's what I thought. Look, if he comes back, if he does, and I'm expecting him to come back, which kills me having family in that division. Look at that defense. It's like the damn Avengers have been assembled. I mean, you go get Trent McDuffie, one of the best cover corners in all of football. You line up Myles Garrett next to Aaron Donald. You got Thor and the Hulk right there. Braden Fisk is a space eater, as is Byron Young. And Puna Ford's still getting it done out of Texas. Omar Spates, Nate Landman with his 130-plus tackles and his combined 6 forced fumbles and fumble recoveries and picks. Are you kidding me? If Donald comes back, that is insane as far as the defense goes. Do you have the entire left side of offensive lines in the NFC West right now? If and I believe when it becomes official, they're going to be a little pee-pee coming out of some guys down, right sitting on some guys' legs. Because you can't double those dudes. How do you do it? You can't.
0: No.
1: It's impossible.
0: They're crazy scary. I mean, already that team, according to DraftKings, are a favorite to win the Super Bowl at plus 550. And that's before we officially know whether Aaron Donald
1: without 99
0: is going to join that team or not. They would be the first team. The Rams would be the first team to enter a season with two former defensive players of the year on their roster. That's not something we've ever seen before. Aaron Donald, if you don't remember, since it's been a couple of years since we've seen him, he won Defensive Rookie of the Year, multiple Defensive Player of the Year awards, five first team All-Pro selections. He won a Super Bowl. The dude made the Pro Bowl every single year that he was in the NFL. He was a straight-up menace in the National Football League.
1: He was the best player in the league.
0: He went out on top, still a Pro Bowler, when he decided to retire a couple years ago. And we thought that was the end, that he was riding off into the sunset. But we do know, because of his Instagram, that he has kept in shape all this time. And I don't just mean this workout that he was just doing on July 10th with the Rams, where there's now video of him, like Ian said, in pads doing some things. I mean, over the last couple of years, like, he's been working out on the gram, and, you know, certainly fitness is a part of his life. He's 35 years old. And so I think he sees an opportunity here where it won't be so hard on him because Myles Garrett is there as well. And he sees an opportunity with this team to genuinely win a Super Bowl. And that's really the only reason that you unretire, right? I mean, we saw it with Gronk. He unretires, don't forget, he retired in what, 2018? He unretires in 2020. The Bucks win a Super Bowl that year with Gronk when he unretired. I can go through the numbers. Like, he wasn't exactly the same contributor that he was before he retired.
1: But he contributed,
0: and he won a Super Bowl because of it. And that does tend to be a theme with these players that retire and then unretire. The numbers aren't the same when you pull them. You know, for Reggie White, the numbers weren't the same. Mario Lemieux, I mean, the numbers tend to not be the same when they come back as you're away from the game. In the case of some of these guys, 4 years. But it doesn't matter if he can contribute and win another Super Bowl.
1: Being away for 2 years is no joke. So let's be serious here for 1 second. He's not going to be the same player that we saw that left the game 2 years ago. But is he still going to have an impact? Could he have it? Hell yes. I mean, this dude is not human. I mean, he is like the Hulk. At his size, what is he, like 6% body fat? The dude's got a six-pack. Defensive tackles don't have six-packs. Aaron Donald's got a six-pack. He is just different, and he won't have the strain as he did with being double, and sometimes, you know, you get double-teamed up front, and here comes a tight end or a running back just to add to it, and he's still making plays before he retired. He won't have to face that with Myles Garrett being lined up next to him. So I'm fascinated to see what happens, but he's beyond intrigued. He is really giving this – he's like kicking tires on this right now, man. The tires have air in it, and he's on the bike. Because it is in their backyard, the Super Bowl at SoFi. You do have the reigning MVP, who's still playing at a ridiculously high level. For all the injuries he's had and everything he's been through, Matthew Stafford, to me, is right now the best quarterback in the NFL. And why? Well, he's a reigning MVP, and he was one play away from taking down Seattle in Seattle. I was there in the NFC Championship game to go to the Super Bowl. You throw all that in. If you're Aaron Donald, and all of a sudden you have a drive again, and you do say, you know what? The pads feel good. We can go get another ring, and I don't have to deal with everything that I used to? Hell yeah, I'm in. I hope it happens, because it'd be fascinating to see.
0: Yeah.
1: I got a brother in that damn division.
0: Yeah, well, that I know. For you, it might not be quite as fun because of that. I imagine that this is... that this is terrifying to everybody else around the league, you would think. I mean, it's... goodness, it's got to be, right? But... with him on this team, if he was to join this team, I mentioned that they'd be the first team going into a season with two former defensive players of the year. The Rams would be the first team since 1999 to have multiple players with 100 career sacks entering a season. I mean, we've never seen anything like this with two defensive players on one team that have the level of accomplishment that Aaron Donald and Myles Garrett have, which is pretty remarkable if you think about it. So yes, even with years off from his NFL career, it is still a very scary proposition what the Los Angeles Rams could look like. And by the way, the favorites even without him to win the
1: 75% of Aaron Donald gets you like a 90 rating on Madden.
0: Yeah, you ain't lying. Coming up next here on Amber and Ian, we're going to find out what's a big deal and what's not a big deal right here on ESPN Radio.
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2: It's Evan Cohen. Coming up Thursday, we'll react to another World Cup semifinal game between Argentina and England. Plus, LeBron Watch 2026 continues. And, of course, we'll be all over it. 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

0: Center.
1: I'm Christine Lisi. Lionel Messi again donned his Superman cape at the World Cup. As he did in the round of 16 against Egypt, he delivered again for Argentina, this time in the semifinals. He assisted on a pair of goals in the final 5 minutes in the 2-1 comeback win over England. Argentina will face Spain in Sunday's final. MLS on Apple TV analyst Ross Smith.
2: Spain are spectacular. They really are. And it's going back to what they did in 2008, winning the Euros, 2010, winning the World Cup, 2012, winning the Euros. For me, they're the better team. It's tough, though, because, like I said, the dog instinct, the beast instinct in Argentina, but Spain have that as well.
1: Ross Smith on Freddie and Harry. If Argentina does pull off the upset, it'll be the first repeat World Cup champion since Brazil in 1958 and 62. NFL running back Alvin Kamara will be back for a 10th season with the Saints after agreeing to a restructured contract. He is New Orleans' all-time rushing leader. Another member of the Astros' 2017 World Series championship team is on his way out of Houston. The Astros traded often injured righty Lance McCullers Jr. plus left-hander Colton Gordon to the NL Central leading Brewers in exchange for prospect Jaden Fields. He's the son of former major leaguer Prince Fielder. Houston is 3 games back in the AL West, a game and a half out of the final AL wildcard spot. Scottie Scheffler is favored for this week's British Open, but not by as much as usual. DraftKings listing Scheffler, the reigning champ, as a plus 680 favorite, his longest odds to win a major since the 2023 Open. Rory McIlroy's second best odds, plus 830, followed by Matt Fitzpatrick and Tommy Fleetwood, and John Rahm at plus 1950.
3: Hey, it's Evan Cohen coming up Thursday. Last year, I said Jalen Hurts was the only QB that could actually knock Patrick Mahomes out of the number one spot. I'll tell you why I still believe that. It's on Sportsmanlike, 6 a.m. Eastern, right here on ESPN Radio, ESPN2, and ESPNU.

0: Disney Plus, the Rich Eisen Show YouTube channel, and all podcast platforms. This was SportsCenter is presented to you by Gusto. The ESPYs right now are happening on ABC. They are star-studded, to put it mildly, and that means that we are raising money for the V Foundation, because Jimmy V, he launched the V Foundation after his speech there at the ESPYs back in 1993. The V Foundation has raised hundreds of millions of dollars for cancer research. Cancer research is important. We have made great strides in cancer. You don't always hear that. I feel like people get frustrated sometimes with the medical advancement in, and they misunderstand medical advancement. There's a lot of people out there that right now aren't necessarily advocates of things like science and medicine, and it's so maddening for somebody like me who quite literally owes my life to it. And so I'm a cancer survivor. And so for me, a foundation like the V Foundation, where 100% of your donation goes to fund cancer research and nothing else, not of a dime of it goes anywhere else, v.org/donate. It is so incredibly important to me to try to get that message out there, Ian, because the only reason I'm alive is because of cancer research and advancement, period, point blank.
1: Yeah, look, it's a lot more people ringing that bell now than there were 20 years ago, you know, especially going all the way back to 1993. And when I say ringing that bell, you know exactly what I'm talking about.
0: I do. Yeah, I do. Of course. And it's not just about beating cancer. It's also about surviving with cancer, because we've made incredible strides there as well, where when you are battling, what your experience is as you are going down that journey. We know so much more, and we're up against big deal, not a big deal. So I don't want to get too personal with these things, but everybody has been touched by cancer. And so it's just so incredibly important that we continue to make those strides. So v.org/donate. If you want to help the cause on this show, on Amber and Ian, we always find out what's a big deal and what's not a big deal. Cancer research, spoiler alert, very big deal. Let's find out what else is.
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0: And our producer tonight, Renee Canales. Renee, I dare you to say it's not a big deal.
1: Blonde.
0: Dare you.
4: It is a tremendous deal.
0: There you go.
4: I mean,
0: you got it right.
4: It's one of the biggest deals of all time.
0: Let's
4: just put it that way. Hola.
0: Hola.
4: ¿Cómo están?
1: ¿Qué pasa?
0: I tapped out.
4: Oh, wow. That's just unfortunate. With the World Cup and Argentina being in the final, I think you should learn a little
0: bit. Expand my horizons?
4: Yeah, a little bit. Just a little bit. Big deal, not a big deal. Dallas Cowboys wide receiver George Pickens will officially play the 2026 season on his $27.3 million franchise tender after Wednesday's 4 p.m. Eastern deadline for tag players to agree to long-term contracts passed. This was an expected conclusion after the Cowboys announced before the NFL draft in April that they did not plan to hold talks on a long-term contract with Pickens. The last time the Cowboys signed a player, tag for the first time to an extension was wide receiver Dez Bryant in 2015. Pickens had already signed his franchise tender, putting him under contract for the 2026 season. He said last month that he was prepared to play this season on that tag. Ian, big deal, not a big deal.
1: You just said it right there. He said it a month ago. Stephen Jones said it a month and a half ago. Hell, even before the draft, that they weren't going to sign him to a long-term deal. So this is not a big deal, because we've known about it for damn near 2 months.
0: See, I think it's a big deal, but I think it's a big deal how George Pickens is handling this. That's what I think is a big deal, because like you guys both said, he's going to play. The fact that he's going to play on the tag, and that he let us know a long time ago that he's going to play on the tag, Ian, that in and of itself is a big deal with the way these things normally go in the National Football League. $27.5 million is a lot of money. The tag, players hate it because they want long-term security. It is a lot of bleeping money, because they take the salaries of what the four top players at that position, and you get the average of those salaries. So you are paid in a given year like a very top player at your position. So in a single year, in a vacuum, it's a good thing to be on the tag. But the reason they hate it is because, of course, they want the long-term overall financial security. A dude like George Pickens believes in himself. He just had a career year. He had the best year of his career this past season. And he obviously is betting on himself and saying, no, I'm going to go into this and I'm not going to go ahead and make this about anything other than football. He said, quote unquote, it's football first, always. So he goes in, he's going to play football. And I think he thinks that he's going to be able to work out the money down the road if he continues to perform the way that he's performed, especially when you consider the Cowboys actually gave up stuff in return for George Pickens when they traded for him.
1: He just can't take plays off and can't quit on routes and has to start blocking downfield. This is an audition for 31 other teams. If he takes it seriously, he'll cash.
0: Yeah. Renee?
4: All right, let's stick with the Dallas Cowboys. Not players, but Jerry Jones got some negative feedback in home territory. Spain and France were battling in the World Cup semifinal match on Monday, which Spain took down France. I believe it was 2-0, if I recall correctly. My brain is mushy. But a different kind of playoff football at AT&T Stadium, the home of the Dallas Cowboys, hasn't been privy to all of that often in recent years. Jerry Jones was in attendance for the matchup and received a less than warm welcome by those in attendance. Interestingly, the broadcast opted not to show Jerry Jones on TV, defaulting to the suite of FIFA president Gianni Infantino and company instead. Big deal, not a big deal, Amber. Jerry Jones getting booed at home.
0: This is not a big deal to me. At this point, Jerry Jones, to me, Ian, is a bit like the commissioner. Where now it's just on, you just boo. I don't even think people know why they're booing Roger Goodell as a draft anymore. You just do it.
1: Those weren't even Cowboy fans.
0: It's not even Cowboy fans.
1: France and Spain, he still got booed.
0: It's just a reaction. You see Jerry Jones, you boo. I don't even know what it means. I'm not sure it means anything at all. You just boo. So it's not a big deal.
1: It's like this innate subconscious thing that he does. Just every sports fan around the globe. You could be playing cricket. They show Jerry Jones and you start booing.
0: It's like when the doctor, hits your knee with the thing and your knee and your leg just juts out. You can't help it. It's one of those. You touch a hot stove, you pull your hand away, you can't help it. That's booing Jerry Jones.
1: I thought this was a hilarious deal because a lot of the local media were tweeting about it, living here in Dallas, Texas. And I got a good kick out of it. His team wasn't even losing in his building. He's on his big TV. It is, technically a playoff-type game. His squad ain't even losing on the field right beneath him, and he still got booed. To me, that's a hilarious deal. That only happens to Jera.
4: And it's funny enough, Kylian Mbappe, who was the star forward of the French national team, was put on memes with Dak Prescott's face on it.
0: Yeah, I saw.
4: Which is so it's not
0: that's
4: just
0: so
4: Jerry.
0: I saw that.
4: It's not just Jerry. Dak's getting attacked too.
1: It's rough. Shrapnel.
0: Those memes are funny too. They're rough.
4: These Cowboys fans are ruthless, man. Honestly. Moving on.
0: And Bobby isn't confused by that, right? Like if he trips across one of those, he has no idea what the hell is going on.
1: Probably. Still funny.
0: Why is my face on this dude's body?
4: Who is this guy?
0: Who is this guy?
1: What the hell happened?
4: Running back Alvin Kamara will play for the Saints in 2026 on a reworked contract, his agent confirmed to the NFL Network on Wednesday. Quote, Alvin's goal and the team's goal was for him to remain with the Saints and retire a Saint, end quote. Agent Brad Sakala told NFL Network's Ian Rappaport and Mike Garofalo. Details of Kamara's restructured contract weren't immediately known. Kamara was set to make up to $11.5 million in base salary this season, although the Saints renegotiated his contract for salary cap purposes in early March. In addition, $3 million of that salary became guaranteed last year. Amber, big deal, not a big deal. Alvin Kamara laying out a restructured contract.
0: Yeah, it's not that big of a deal, I don't think, at this point in Kamara's career, Ian. And, they bring in ETN also this offseason.
1: He's from New Orleans.
0: Right. Obviously, Kamara wants to spend the rest of his career there with New Orleans. It's a salary cap sport. He's restructuring. They're restructuring. But unfortunately, listen, I think it's good that he would like to be there and that they want him there. But it's not that big of a deal at this point. He's on the wrong side of 30, Alvin Kamara. It's just not quite the same as it once was.
1: Now, he's lost a step and a half. Well, let's just be honest.
0: Yeah,
1: but it's putting it mildly. You survive in this league for 10 years in the NFL.
0: Especially at that position.
1: And you're going, up until just, 3 years ago, he was still one of the best. 8 years in.
0: Yeah.
1: In the league. Now you still, he's going to provide depth behind ETN. I think it is kind of a big deal because he's still one of the leaders on that team. And he's going to be big in the room because he's very, very well liked. And his voice carries a lot. And he's also huge in the community. So I'm going to go kind of a big deal. Just because he does add depth, and you got to have more than one in this day and age in the NFL.
0: Fair enough.
4: All right, I'll do one more here. A little bit of my wheelhouse. Mauricio Pochettino's contract with the United States Soccer Federation has expired, thus leaving his future with the men's national team up in the air. The longtime assumption had been that Pochettino would depart at the end of his contract and set himself up for a European club job to be named later. Pochettino has avoided definitive answers on the subject, and his plans aren't clear. What is clear, however, is that U.S. soccer is doing whatever possible to keep him. The two sides have engaged in contract talks with U.S. soccer CEO JT Batson, telling ESPN in an exclusive interview before the team's elimination how much Pochettino and assistant Jesus Perez have been helping with long-term planning. Amber, big deal, not a big deal. Mauricio Pochettino's contract ending. U.S. national team.
0: I think it feels like a big deal for us because I think we all also became so familiar with Pochettino watching this World Cup. And I think he was very universally, in this country at least, very well liked, I think. And yet, I think we could have a conversation about whether he actually did anything for the U.S. men's national team that hadn't been done before, because I think we were all very disappointed with how things ended there for the U.S. men's national team. You can make arguments on both sides. So that was an expanded World Cup. They won 3 games. They had never done that before, but they got knocked out in a stage that they've been to before and got knocked out in before. So we did not take that next step forward there under Pochettino. He is a coach, though, Ian, that attracts attention. I mean, he's gotten attention from the Premier League. He was linked to the job at AC Milan. He was linked to the job at Real Madrid. He didn't end up getting those jobs, but the point is that it appears that he has suitors and is wanted around the world, and so we have some competition from that perspective. It's a big deal that his contract is ended, and will he, won't we? We don't really know.
1: I don't think it was his fault that we got our butts kicked by Belgium. I want to say karma got us, because a certain somebody had a red card overturned. And so there you go. I mean, karma got us. Nobody's going to. There's 3 things undefeated in this world, as Charles Barkley famously told us. By the time, mm-hmm. karma, and what got Bobby Petrino in trouble mm-hmm. at Arkansas. Mm-hmm. There you go. So karma got him. You can't fire Russell Crowe as your skipper, right, as your manager. So, and he looks just like Russell Crowe. As Teddy KGB said, pay him. Pay that man his money. You got to keep him. It's a big deal.
0: Renee, you're a soccer head. You know about these things. Who's up if he's not resigning?
4: I'll say this, and if there's anybody on this planet that the United States Soccer Federation should look at, if Mauricio Pochettino doesn't come back, it's Pep Guardiola, the former head coach of Manchester City, former head coach of Bayern Munich, former head coach of Barcelona. Wherever he's been, that man has won. That dude is a straight-up winner, and he's all business, no nonsense. If there's anybody that can get the pool of players in the United States to buy in and win, it's Pep Guardiola, so I'd give up 5 years worth of pay to have him come.
0: You just threw out some very fancy names on his resume. Would he want us?
4: I mean,
1: speculated
4: that he could possibly be in line for the Spain job, but the job that Luis de la Fuente has done, he's got.
1: I think he's safe.
0: Yeah, I think he's safe now. They're in the finals.
4: So, and one of Pep's longtime rivals, which is Jurgen Klopp, is now the head coach of the German national team. So why not have some sort of incentive to join the international club level? Let's see.
0: All right. Well, you heard it here. You heard it from Renee first, if it ends up happening. Coming up next here on Amber and Ian, I'm back on the LeBron bandwagon here. I'm back with hope in my heart. Ian Fitzsimmons, could LeBron be headed to my Miami Heat? We'll talk about it right here on ESPN.
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0: Once again, the NBA world waiting with bated breath for LeBron James to make up his mind.
1: LeBron James wants to be in a competing environment. He wants to play meaningful basketball.
2: The team he chooses, I don't know yet. We're not worried about nobody's opinions or anything like that. He's going to make the best decision for himself. We'll see what happens.
3: This is one of the more fascinating NBA free agencies we've ever seen because LeBron's asking price is so low and his impact could be so high, which enables so many different teams to give themselves a chance.
4: When you Google LeBron James today, a bunch of headlines head your way, Ian. They say things like, Steph Curry makes a new pitch for LeBron to join the Warriors. The next headline, the 76ers' pursuit of LeBron is being led by Maxi Embiid and Brown. Everybody's out here pursuing LeBron. And article after article is just, we're all pursuing LeBron. There's no real new information about where LeBron James is going to be playing basketball this next season.
5: I told you on Monday. He's not going to announce where he's going to be playing until after the World Cup news cycle is over, and it will happen before NFL training camps begin. That's a dead period, and to me, we got about 2 weeks here where I think that's about when LeBron will make his announcement because he's a master marketer. He and Jerry Jones are two of the best. He wants the news cycle. And he wants to win. So
4: he's LeBron James. He's got the news cycle. You know what cracks
5: me up with you is that

0: Cleveland.
1: That he might do that. Before I get to that, though, to address when he's going to announce, because I tend to agree with you. I think that this is going to go on because I think that he's milking it. He's having fun with it. Why wouldn't you want everybody going after you? I feel like that would be great. I think that that would be, you know, like if you and I were being courted by every network under the sun, all right, why not? Why not revel in that a little bit, even if we knew that we were going back to ESPN?
0: I wouldn't. Hell no. I'm signing. I don't want the offer going off the table, man. I got two kids to put through college.
1: You and I aren't LeBron James. Like, in this scenario, none of these offers are disappearing. Is LeBron James.
0: Oh, good point.
1: So
0: okay.
1: He's got a little bit more security than you and I have. But a lot of people think that he's going to announce tomorrow because it's Fanatics Fest right now. And I believe Fanatics Fest actually starts tomorrow, I think, in New York. And he's doing a live podcast, the Mind the Game podcast. He's doing a live version of it at Fanatics Fest alongside Tyrese Haliburton. So a lot of people wonder, is he going to announce live there to help promote?
0: Well, there's nothing going on. So, yeah, man, it's a dead period.
1: He could announce it on Rich Paul's podcast, help his boy out, because we know that Rich Paul takes that podcast very seriously. So a lot of people think that that's going to be the methodology. And if he's going to do it on the Mind the Game podcast, then tomorrow would be the time for him to do it. So we will see if we get an announcement. I have a renewed hope as a Miami Heat fan, because on his story on the gram today, Ian, he reposted a clip from the Rich Eisen show. And the Rich Eisen show, they were talking about LeBron's future. And one of Rich Eisen's producers said that even with LeBron, the Miami Heat would be nothing more than a playoff team, or a play-in team, rather, a play-in team. They would not get beyond the play-in if LeBron James was on that team with Giannis and Bam. And there was a little pushback from the room, and he said LeBron's a nothing factor these days. He's not the difference between the Heat advancing or not. And LeBron reposted that clip with a bunch of crying laughing emojis.
0: Yeah. Well, and Steph Curry's making a pitch, though, also there, Amber.
1: Yes, but the fact that LeBron reposted a clip acknowledging that he could go to the Heat, he's acknowledging that he's also
0: you mentioned this last week. He and Steph have been talking about, oh my gosh, how much they want to play together. Here's Steph Curry on Good Morning America making his pitch for LeBron.
2: The Bay, we know how to win. It's beautiful weather, great golf. He's into that. But like you said, the USA experience that we had, the battles that we had over the years. We just know how to play basketball, and I think that he would enjoy, you know, just the idea of what it means to finish your career the right way. He knows, you know, what he wants, and eventually he'll make that decision. It's totally up to him. But we're having fun with it, knowing that he's got his pick of the entire league, like wherever he wants to go.
1: Beautiful weather. It's cold. I'm just in Northern California. It's cold as hell, and it's July. Coming up next, we go back to Argentina. They're headed to a World Cup final.
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0: is SportsCenter.
1: I'm Christine Lisi. Just when it seemed like it was over for Argentina at the World Cup, Lionel Messi delivered again. He played a huge role in another stunning comeback, as he did 8 days ago against Egypt. He assisted on the game-tying and game-winning goals in the 2-1 victory over England in the semifinals. ESPN soccer analyst Santiago Solari.
2: Doing what he's doing in this World Cup, at 39 years old, I think that's out of the wildest dreams of anybody, any analyst, any player, any fan. What we are witnessing, the world of sport, I mean, not only Argentinians, is something unique and something I don't think we'll ever see again.
1: Argentina will play Spain in the final on Sunday. Spain has won 4 of the last 6 meetings and is favored to win the World Cup championship. NFL running back Alvin Kamara will return for a 10th season with the Saints after agreeing to a reworked contract. He is New Orleans' all-time leading rusher. Baseball. The Astros traded oft-injured righty Lance McCullers and lefty Colton Gordon to the NL Central leading Brewers for minor leaguer Jaden Fielder. He's the son of former Milwaukee star Prince Fielder and grandson of former major leaguer Cecil Fielder. The Astros 3 out in the AL West. They're a game and a half out of the final AL wildcard spot. Milwaukee seeking pitching depth due to injuries. Reigning champ Scottie Scheffler heads into the Open Championship as the favorite to retain the Clara Jug, +680 favorite at DraftKings. Rory McIlroy, second best odds at +830, followed by Matt Fitzpatrick and Tommy Fleetwood at +1750. NHL, the Jets and center Cole Perfetti agreed on a 5-year, $30 million contract, avoiding salary arbitration.
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0: This is Amber and Ian on ESPN Radio. Fireball.
1: Another dramatic comeback. Argentina booked its ticket once again to the FIFA World Cup final after beating England today 2-1. 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You can find him at Ian Fitz ESPN. You can find me at Amber W Sports. The ESPYs are happening right now on ABC, which means we've been doing a lot of V Foundation today because Jimmy V, he started the V Foundation in 1993, coming off of that famous speech that he gave, the great basketball coach that he gave at the ESPYs. 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It goes straight to the actual cancer research, the stuff that matters. 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V.org/donate. But let's talk about the World Cup. 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And for that, we bring in Andrew Wiebe, part of Apple TV's MLS coverage. And Andrew, thanks so much for hopping on with us. So our Argentina did it again. And for 85 minutes, we thought that maybe we'd see a Messi and Mbappe for third place. And yet here we are now with Messi, a chance to win back to back. How does Argentina keep doing this where they wait so late in games and they have these crazy comebacks?
2: Amber, it's inevitable. I was thinking about it as I was waiting for that goal to be scored, not just the winner, but the game tying goal. I was waiting for it. I mean, I have to imagine everybody who watched that game was waiting for it. It just felt inevitable. It felt like the pressure was building. It felt like Argentina had a different gear, a different level of belief, honestly, like a different level of fanaticism. And I use the word fanaticism because I think this is like some Dune stuff. Like, Messi is Lisa Nagaib. Like, he is the chosen one. He's 39 years old. He's still doing it. If you need somebody to do something absurd, if you need, in this case, 10 other dudes or, millions of Freemen to follow, they will. And this is what happens when you make a huge tactical error on England's part. But not just that, you're facing someone who is doing things still at this age at 39 that nobody else in the sport has done. When you allow Argentina to camp in your half, you are acknowledging that Lionel Messi is going to get 5 to 7 moments in that second half, and that gamble is a bad gamble. It's been a bad gamble forever, but even more so in the last 4 major tournaments. It is a losing gambit, and Thomas Tuchel in England lost because of it.
3: All right, let's stay with Tuchel for a minute because he defended some of his moves, but I'm on the couch here in Dallas, Texas, Andrew, and I look at my wife going, he's about to play not to lose instead of continuing to attack and win and get that second goal. So when he made those changes and went full-on defense, and then Argentina subs in 3 strikers, what was your reaction? Because I know what mine was, and that was, here it comes, just like you described. What is he doing?
2: Yeah, listen, I texted the group chat. I said Argentina's getting one. It's just a matter of time. Like, it was inevitable. And I understand Tuchel's logic in the moment. I understand that this has been something that they've done before. I understand how they were able to really control space and be compact. You can understand all these things. But what is also very easy to understand is you are not playing Mexico. You are not playing even Norway with Holland, where it's a little bit more predictable, the spaces he's going to pop up and you need to protect. Like, you put 3 center backs and then 2 central midfielders, Bracken and Holland, Norway couldn't get him the ball. Lionel Messi's a different beast, man. Lionel Messi's like, cool, I understand space better than anybody else in the history of this game. And soccer is about space. He finds it, he exploits it, and he's not going to sit in one spot. You saw him roam around. You see how he takes that extra beat on the ball. I mean, think of the first goal. Lionel Messi's out in a wide area in a space that shouldn't be dangerous for anybody else, but England has to send 2 guys into his vicinity, which opens up a passing lane for Enzo Fernandez, who is creeping to the top of the 18 the whole time because he knows what's coming. He knows Messi understands they're going to come to him and the space will be open. It just, you're inviting disaster. Would you give Messi space, time, and opportunity in your attacking half of the field? And I get it, Thomas. I get it. But it's Messi, man. It's Argentina. They're blessed in a different way. You just can't do it, and it's a hard lesson to learn for the English.
1: Yeah, it's the greatest, and certainly the greatest when it comes to assists in the World Cup. Andrew Wiebe, part of Apple TV's MLS coverage, joining us here on Amber and Ian. You're talking about the way that Messi sees and surveys space. I think a lot of us as Americans are learning about that now for the first time, really, Andrew, watching him, because it's so obvious when you do watch him that he really just he takes his time. He really is just the IQ, the soccer IQ, the way that he's surveying the field. It does feel different. He's not always running around everywhere. Is that why?
2: Almost never.
1: I mean, it's unbelievable. I didn't know I could be kind of slow and chill a little bit. I should have tried some soccer. I would have given it a go. But Andrew, is he aging? Is his game aging well because of that? Because of the way that he plays it? Or is his game just aging well because he's the best?
2: I mean, let's just say all of the above, right? Like, I told my sons, 5 and 8, well, I guess 6. He turned 6 the other day, but point stands. We were at the Algeria game, the very first match of the World Cup for Argentina in Kansas City. And I told them, we're sitting in the 300, had that kind of over-the-top view where you can see the whole field. And I said, listen, just watch Messi, guys. We're just going to watch Messi this whole game. And he is just walking, surveying, playing possum, waiting for that moment. And yeah, he looks like he's moving slow. But what's not moving slow is his brain. He's always 5 or 6 steps ahead. And then you notice, when the space opens, it's always him, like, taking 2 back pedal steps into it. And then what's not slow is when he receives the ball. The speed of thought is at a different level. I don't think anybody's ever been at that level in the history of the game. His agility, his quickness, his touch, as it has been for 20-plus years, is the best the game has ever seen. I think Ole Maradona and maybe 1 or 2 other guys could even approach that conversation. And then he just executes. Like, everybody's, oh, it's a magic left foot. Well, he knows he has a magic left foot. So do the English. That's why they overcommitted to it. He took you right, and that is one of the best crosses in the history of the game, like with your off foot. So it's absurd. And the thing that I would just add to all of this is that we talk about the skills. We talk about the abilities, the experience, all these things. What often gets left behind with Messi, and that some of the greats just kind of over-index on in terms of the public lore, I think Michael Jordan or Tom Brady are great examples, is just ruthless competitiveness. Messi is quiet. Messi's not a guy who screams and shouts in the media. Messi's sort of understated. But make no mistake, there have been very few people in the history of mankind that have the same level of intensity, competitiveness, and demand and desire that Lionel Messi has. And I think you can see that not just in Messi, but maybe more importantly in what the other 10 guys on the field are willing to do. They will literally tell you, we will die for this man. And then they will go run their faces off to do it. Like, the level of inspiration, like, it was tongue-in-cheek when I said the Dune reference, Lisa Nalgaya, but I think it's actually a pretty apt description for what's going on with Argentina. They're not the most talented. They have the most fanaticism, and they have the sort of otherworldly being in Messi. And listen, we've seen it in MLS. Like, this dude wants to win literally everything. There's not a single moment, a friendly, he doesn't want to win. And you apply that to the World Cup in history, well, they're in the final again, and for good reason.
3: Did the good guys have the spice in Dune or the bad guys? I can't remember.
2: I think everybody. Yeah, I think kind of. If you have it, you might be the baddie. I think that's the way it works.
3: Okay, so he doesn't have the spice. There you go. Unless right now you're England, and yeah, he's the bad guy, obviously. Mm. By the way, when that dude is in a crowd, his feet are so quick. It's like he's doing a freaking river dance, man. I mean, it's like he's Gaelic out there. It's just, it's absolutely remarkable to watch. Now, having said that, before we get your thoughts on Spain and Argentina, which Spain is just a remarkable story. Overall, you talk to people on the international scene as well, Andrew. How has America been received as a host country, along, obviously, with, you know, our bordering countries as well? Being over here, how has it been received?
2: I think the beauty of this World Cup has been a reception, certainly by the world, of like, oh, hey, listen, we're media here, so let's not go too hard, but like, hey, the media might be telling us something about this country that isn't entirely true. And I think that just goes down to people. Like, the United States is full of wonderful, generous, like, curious, intelligent people who want to get to know others and who want nothing more than to share what they love with the world. And so when you had armies of Dutchmen descending on Kansas City, where I am, I mean, I was out and about. It's not just the people who are coming here who are sort of eyes open, waking up to something they didn't realize. It's the people here, too. who are pulling on the Bass Pro Shop orange from the back of their closet to go join a bunch of folks from Holland marching
3: the
2: downtown.
3: Bass or Pro Shop orange.
2: It goes both ways, guys. Like these Europeans were like, "Yo, Bucky's is crazy," and like I've never had a 85-ounce soft drink before. The flip side is like you have all these Americans who are literally cosplaying as Englishmen for a day or Argentines for a day and enjoying being enveloped by another culture. And that has been the beauty, the biggest story of this World Cup. I'm in Kansas City. My parents live in Lawrence, Kansas. I went to the University of Kansas. I know how special Lawrence is. But, if we look back on this World Cup, that story between Lawrence and the people there in Algeria, that is the core of what makes this entire tournament so special. Yeah, the soccer is the thread in between, but really it's the cultural exchange. So count me among those that's a huge fan of the 48-team World Cup. I just think it added, to go back to our spice reference, a ton of spice, a ton of interest, a ton of great stories, and truly great teams and players. And I think this is the most successful World Cup of all time, and I do not say that even a little bit about amount of money that FIFA is making. I say that in terms of the way that soccer has sort of become a rallying cry among people who love it, who didn't understand it, and everybody in between. And I think we're all better because of it.
1: Yeah, it's been an incredible experience. I'm proud of our country, frankly, for doing such a good job hosting such an incredible tournament, incredible event. It's not over yet, Andrew, and we're up against it with you, so we don't have a ton of time, but I'd be remiss if I didn't ask you about the final at 3 p.m. on Sunday between Spain and Argentina. What do you expect from this one?
2: I mean, I expect a very cagey first half. I think you saw that between England and Argentina as well. You know, we're talking about Messi's ability to control space. Spain as a team is the sort of Messi in a collective sense of controlling space. They are just so technical. They're so tactical. And what people don't give them credit for, they're physical as hell. Like, don't look at this Spain team and be like, oh, it's just a bunch of little guys who can play with the ball. No, these dudes can brute you up if need be. So I think it's just going to be sharpen the knives. Like, Argentina doesn't play any holds barred. I think Spain is going to meet that moment with a little bit more refinement, a little more composure than England had. I expect one of the best finals in the history of the sport. I think it's perfectly set, not just from a soccer perspective, but remember what Messi represents in Spain. Remember that he basically did not all, but the vast majority of his generational magic in Barcelona. Like, there is not a Spaniard that is not intimately familiar with Messi and his story, and Messi loves that country nearly as much as he does his own. So, man, if we're on the field, off the field, every narrative you want, it's all coming together. Just one more game, and I guess that's the sad part. Just one more game.
1: Yeah, just one more. I know it'll be sad that it's over. You can find Andrew at Andrew_Wiebe. You can also find him on Apple TV covering the MLS. Andrew, we appreciate it. Thanks.
2: Thank you so much.
1: Coming up next, we're going to talk about how this World Cup has impacted this country. Is it making a difference in the future as it pertains to soccer in the United States? We'll get into it right here on ESPN Radio.
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0: Argentina, Sunday, 3 p.m. Eastern. And then it's all over. Ian Fitzsimmons has been a hell of a run this World Cup. It has absolutely captured the attention of this entire country, nevertheless the entire world. But this country, it's something special when soccer can catch the attention of this country in particular. And that's definitely what has happened in the most watched World Cup in World Cup history. You're listening to Amber and Ian. You can find him at Ian Fitz ESPN. You can find me at Amber W Sports. Quickly, we're going to get back to the World Cup, but I want to continue to mention it all throughout the night here because ESPYs are on ABC, and we've been raising money for cancer research through the V Foundation, because the V Foundation is always a central focus of the ESPYs. Jimmy Valvano had made his famous speech when he had cancer, the famous basketball coach, at the ESPYs back in 1993. It's amazing that it's been that long. He launched the V Foundation to raise money for cancer research to try to help save the life of somebody else. He has done that over and over and over again. In that famous Jimmy V speech, he says, you know, it may not save my life, Ian. He says it might save the life of somebody else. And it saved his own daughter's life. His own daughter ended up going on to battle cancer, and she survived. She lived. And that's in thanks in large part to cancer research. I'm here as a cancer survivor in large part because of cancer research. I tell this story every year. It's just so poignant about how far we've come. So my great-grandmother died in England from cancer at 32 years old. She did not get to raise my grandfather. And so nobody in my family, this is late 1800s, nobody in my family talked about it. Another woman raised my grandfather, so there wasn't really many stories about my biological grandmother other than the fact that I knew that she had passed away young. Well, that was just a couple generations ago. She got diagnosed and died at 32 years old. A couple generations later, I get diagnosed with breast cancer at 32 years old. Wow. And the only difference in two generations between me and her, who had the same rare genetic mutation and got the same type of cancer, the only reason she didn't live to raise her son, and I lived to raise both of my sons, is science and medicine, and that's it. I was just born later, and we'd made a lot of advancement in that period of time. So that's why it's so important. No, we don't have a cure for cancer, so to speak, but we do cure people of cancer all the damn time, like me. So v.org/donate, that's how you go spend money. Money that's going to go exactly where it needs to, directly to cancer research. 100% of it, every single dime you donate, it goes straight to cancer research through the V Foundation. So there you go. Back to the World Cup, though, Ian, because it's been a heck of a run here. We've got the final headed our way. I think we're all a little sad about it, because soccer has captured the attention of this country, and it has been so unbelievably fun hosting this World Cup and the stories and the videos and the games. And I wish we could do it every 4 years.
1: Erling Haaland took over Dallas, Texas.
0: He took over the country. I mean, he's like a bona fide superstar in this country now.
1: I mean, we were off yesterday, obviously, because of the All-Star game. We had a short show on Monday, but he was all over Dallas. And so were was the Norwegian team. They would just go out into the community. He was at a store called Bolzerk, about 2 miles from my house on Lower Greenville Avenue, just buying gear. He shows up. He buys us this summer hoodie. It says, "Kiss My Dallas," right? He's got a cowboy hat on, shorts, and his Tacova cowboy boots. You know, he's buying a stuffed raccoon from Wild Bill's Country Store in downtown Dallas. He was just this remarkable, larger-than-life character. So the country embraced him and everything else, you know, and barbecue for the Japanese fans that came here. I mean, they just destroyed it. The Argentine fan base was remarkable. They all were. And it's not just in Dallas. By the way, the economic impact, I was told this earlier today, in the Dallas-Fort Worth area alone, and you had a good guess on this one. You guessed $2 billion. $2.6 billion.
0: Unbelievable.
1: In 1 month, in hotels, restaurants, bars, boutiques,
0: which,
1: shops.
0: By the way, all is that the answer to why this thing will not always happen in the United States? Because, of course, a lot of Americans are like, we're the best country for it. We have the infrastructure. We didn't have to build a single stadium. All of that is true. And we were set up to host this type of event. And we know that in other countries, in Qatar, you know, last time.
1: Brazil building built all kinds of stuff, and
0: right?
1: It's a big old toilet for birds now.
0: Right. That's they have to invest all that kind of money. We already got it. I mean, we weren't even using the majority of our stadiums. We got it all over the place, in every stadium in this country. We're like 90,000, no problem. We got it. But that's why it won't happen in this country every 4 years. I don't think it's going to happen again in our lifetimes because of the $2 billion for one city that it brings in.
1: I could see it coming back in maybe 2 decades. You know, because it was such a wild success. But your question is a bit different, you know, because the country embraced it and the world embraced America. Now, will this have an impact on America's youth going forward? And my answer is emphatically no.
0: Really?
1: Football is king here. Basketball is king. And until, go back and imagine this, a LeBron James at 20 playing sweeper for Team USA in the World Cup. Imagine Steph Curry as your midfielder. You know, imagine, you know, Mekhi Lemon or Devontae Adams, you know, as your strikers. I mean, until our best athletes are doing what the rest of the world's best athletes do, and that is for play soccer, we will not be any better than a round of eight type team, in my opinion.
0: I don't know if I agree that they aren't, though, with the youngest generation. And I think, especially when we're talking about football, because of the violence of football, because of the head injuries, I could see people gravitating. I could see the younger generations gravitating away from football and maybe some of the best athletes instead play soccer. I do think the popularity of soccer helps as well.
1: Oh, it's grown now, immensely since 94.
0: Grown immensely. And so now you do have kids that dream of it. You know, they're dreaming of being Messi. They're dreaming of being Ronaldo. They're dreaming of being Mbappe or Harry Kane. All these guys now are household names to them. And so they have those examples.
1: But we saw a spike in 94. We saw a massive spike with the 99ers on the women's side, and they impacted men and women in 99, but then it fizzles a bit.
0: Yeah.
1: It's got to stick.
0: And our youth programs aren't helpful.
1: Not even close. Not even close.
0: Compared to the rest of the world.
1: Amen.
0: And so that's part of it as well. Coming up next here, we're going to listen back to Jimmy Valvano's powerful SB speech. I mentioned it, his powerful speech back in 1993 that set off everything for the V Foundation. We'll revisit it right here on ESPN Radio.
2: 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I'll tell you why I actually still believe that. 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
6: A walk-off homer in the bottom of the 14th inning. 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
6: 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Mike Trout, how's that to start the season?
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6: Gone. 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Giancarlo Stanton and the American League with one swing has tied it up.
7: 457-foot home run. 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
6: 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Leaping in and caught it. Out of here. Mookie Betts. Shohei Ohtani.
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6: 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Repeat champions for the first time in baseball in 25 years. The Dodgers are World Series champs.
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1: I'm Christine Lisi. More Messi magic at the World Cup. Lionel Messi assisted on the game-tying goal in the 85th minute and the game-winning goal in the 92nd minute. Argentina with a 2-1 comeback win over England in the semifinals. Argentina faces Spain in Sunday's final. Spain's won four of the last six meetings. Apple TV MLS reporter Andrew Wiebe.
2: Spain as a team is the sort of Messi in a collective sense of controlling space. They are just so technical. They're so tactical. And what people don't give them credit for, they're physical as hell. Sharpen the knives. Like, Argentina doesn't play any holds barred. I think Spain is going to meet that moment with a little bit more refinement, a little more composure than England had. I expect one of the best finals in the history of the sport.
1: Andrew Wiebe on Amber and Ian, NFL. Running back Alvin Kamara agreed on a restructured contract to return for a 10th year with the Saints. A couple of weeks before the August 3rd MLB trade deadline, the Astros traded often injured right-hander Lance McCullers Jr. and lefty Colton Gordon to the NL Central leading Brewers. Heading to Houston, prospect Jaden Fielder. He is the son of former major leaguer Prince Fielder. Astros are three games out of the AL West. Back of AL West leading Texas, rather, and a game and a half out of the final AL wildcard spot. Pretty simple pitch to NBA free agent LeBron James from Warriors guard Steph Curry. Beautiful weather, great golf, and winning basketball. Steph making his case via today's appearance on Good Morning America. Curry and LeBron won a gold medal with Team USA at the 2024 Paris Olympics. The favorites for James reportedly are the Cavaliers, Heat, as well as the 76ers.
3: Hey, this is Rich Eisen. Coming up on Thursday, the World Cup final is set. Taylor Twellman joins us to preview it. One of the biggest actors in the world, starring in one of the biggest movies on the planet. Matt Damon of The Odyssey is in studio. That's Thursday's Rich Eisen show on Disney+, the ESPN app and ESPN Radio.

0: on Sunday at 3 p.m. Eastern. We talked about LeBron. We still don't know where he's playing basketball yet. Maybe we'll find out tomorrow on his live podcast at Fanatics Fest. We've, of course, talked about the ESPYs. We even did our own version of the ESPYs earlier in the show. If you missed anything here on Amber and Ian, check out the podcast on the ESPN app because it's the ESPYs tonight on ABC. We've been doing a lot of V Foundation as well. The V Foundation has raised hundreds of millions of dollars for cancer research. It was started by Jimmy Valvano, the famous basketball coach. He gave a very famous speech in 1993 at the ESPYs that kicked off the entire thing for the V Foundation. Legendary stuff. He had a legendary sports career, Ian. But the fact that now his words and his legacy have gone on to raise hundreds of millions of dollars that's actually saving lives, I mean, that's a legacy. That's the legacy, man. That's the real legacy. It's unbelievable. So let's take a listen to that very famous speech. And in this speech, and I think you'll hear it here if you haven't heard it before, and I know we've all heard it, but even revisiting it, he has this famous line where he talks about, you know, it may not save my life, and it didn't end up saving his life, but he talks about how it may not save his life, but it may save somebody that you love's life. And it goes on, we go on to find out, you know, many years later, his own daughter ends up getting cancer, and she's a cancer survivor, and in part obviously because of cancer research and medicine. So his legacy helped save his own daughter in the future, which I think is such a cool full circle thing when you think about Jimmy Valvano's cancer story. But here is Jimmy V when he had cancer in 1993 at the ESPYs.
1: I can't tell you what an honor it is to even be mentioned the same breath with an Arthur Ashe. This is something I certainly will treasure forever. But as was said on the tape, I don't have one of those things going to cue cards, so I'm going to speak longer than anybody else has spoken tonight. That's the way it goes. Time is very precious to me. I don't know how much I have left, and I have some things that I would like to say. Hopefully, at the end, I'll have something that will be important to other people too. But I can't help it. Now when I'm fighting cancer, everybody knows that. And people ask me all the time about how you go through your life and how's your day. And nothing has changed for me. As Dick said, I'm a very emotional, passionate man. I can't help it. That's being the son of Rocco and Angelina Valvano. That just comes with the territory, right? We hug, we kiss, we love. And when people say to me, how do you get through life or each day, is the same thing. To me, there are three things we all should do every day. If we do this every day of our life, you're going to have, what a wonderful, number one is laugh. You should laugh every day. Number two is think. You should spend some time in thought. And number three is you should have your emotions moved to tears. Could be happiness or joy. But think about it. If you laugh, you think, and you cry, that's a full day. That's a heck of a day. You do that 7 days a week, you're going to have something special. And so I can't help. I rode on the plane up today with Mike Krzyzewski, my good friend and a wonderful coach. What people don't realize, he's a 10 times better person than he is a coach. And we know he's a great coach. He's meant a lot to me in these last 5 or 6 months of my battle. But when I look at Mike, I think we competed against each other as players. I coached against him for 15 years. And I always have to think about what's important in life is to think to me of three things: where you started, where you are, and where you're going to be. Those are the three things that I try and do every day. And, you know, when I think about getting up and giving a speech, I can't help it. I have to remember the first speech I ever gave. I was coaching at Rutgers University. That was my first job. Wonderful. And I was the freshman coach. That's when freshmen played on freshman team. And I was so fired up about my first job. I see Lou Holtz, Coach Holtz here. What was it like the first job you had, right? The very first time you stood in the locker room to give a pep talk. That's a special place, the locker room, for a coach to give a talk. So my idol as a coach was Vince Lombardi. And I read this book called Commitment to Excellence by Vince Lombardi. And in the book, Lombardi talked about the first time he spoke before his Green Bay Packer team in a locker room. They were perennial losers. And I'm reading this, and Lombardi said he was thinking, should it be a long talk, a short talk? But he wanted to be emotional. He said, be brief. And this is what he did. He normally you get in the locker room, I don't know, 25 minutes, a half hour before the team takes the field. You do your little X and O's, and then you give the great Newt Rockne talk. We all do. Speech number 84. You pull them right out. You get ready. Get your squad ready. Well, this is the first one I ever gave. And I read this thing, Lombardi. What he said was he didn't go in. He waited. His team was wondering, where is he? Where is this great coach? He's not there. 10 minutes. He's still not there. 3 minutes before they have to take the field, Lombardi comes in, bangs the door open. And I think you all remember what great presence he had. Right, great presence. And he walked in, and he just walked back and forth like this, just staring at the players. And he said, all eyes on me. And I'm reading this in this book, and I'm getting a picture of this Lombardi before his first game. And he said, gentlemen, we will be successful this year. You can focus on three things and three things only, your family, your religion, and the Green Bay Packers. And the rest of it, they knocked the walls down. The rest was history. I said, that's beautiful. I'm going to do that. Your family, your religion, and Rutgers basketball. That's it. I had it. I'm 21 years old. The kids I'm coaching are 19. All right? And I'm going to be the greatest coach in the world, the next Lombardi. And I'm ready. And I'm practicing out in a right beside the locker room. The manager's telling me, you got to go in. Not yet. Family, religion, Rutgers basketball. All eyes on me. I got it. And now finally he said, 3 minutes. I said, fine. True story. I go to knock the doors open, just like Lombardi. Boom! He didn't open. I almost broke my arm. I was like, it was when it didn't open. Now I'm down. The players are looking. You know, coach, help the coach up. Help him up. You know? And now I did like Lombardi. I walked back and forth, right? And I was going like that with my arm, get the feeling back in it. And finally I said, gentlemen, all eyes on me. And these kids wanted to play. They're 19. Let's go. I said, gentlemen, we'll be successful this year if you can focus on three things and three things only. They said, yeah. I said, your family, your religion, and the Green Bay Packers, I told them. I did that. I remember that. I remember where I came from. It's so important to know where you are. And I know where I am right now. How do you go from where you are to where you want to be? And I think you have to have an enthusiasm for life. You have to have a dream, a goal, and you have to be willing to work for it. I talked about my family. My family is so important. People think I have courage. The courage of my family is my wife, Pam, my three daughters here, Nicole, Jamie, Leanne, my mom, who is right here too. And that screen is flashing up there 30 seconds. Like, I care about that screen right now, huh? I got tumors all over my body. I'm worried about some guy in the back going 30 seconds, huh? You got a lot. Hey, phenomenal, buddy. You got a lot. All right, get this. Are you kidding me? I just got one last thing. I urge all of you, to enjoy your life, the precious moments you have, to spend each day with some laughter and some thought, to get your emotions going, to be enthusiastic every day. And Ralph Waldo Emerson said, nothing great can be accomplished without enthusiasm, to keep your dreams alive in spite of problems, whatever you have, to be able to work hard for your dreams to become a reality. Now I look at where I am now, and I know what I want to do. What I would like to be able to do is to spend whatever time I have left and to give and maybe some hope to others. All right, Arthur Ashe Foundation is a wonderful thing. And AIDS, the amount of money pouring in for AIDS is not enough, but it is significant. But if I told you it's 10 times the amount that goes in for cancer research, I also tell you that 500,000 people will die this year of cancer. And I also tell you that one in every four will be afflicted with this disease. And yet, for somehow, we seem to have put it in a little bit of the background. I want to bring it back on the front table. We need your help. I need your help. We need money for research. It may not save my life. It may save my children's lives. It may save someone you love. And it's very important. And ESPN has been so kind to support me in this endeavor. And allow me to announce tonight that with ESPN's support, which means what? Their money and their dollars and their helping me, we are starting the Jimmy V Foundation for Cancer Research. And its motto is, don't give up, don't ever give up. And that's what I'm going to try to do. Every minute that I have left, I will thank God for the day and the moment I have. And if you see me, smile and maybe give me a hug, because that's important to me too. But try, if you can, to support, whether it's AIDS or the Cancer Foundation, so that someone else might survive, might prosper, and might actually be cured of this dreaded disease. I can't thank ESPN enough for allowing this to happen, and I'm going to work as hard as I can, you know, for cancer research, and hopefully we'll have some cures and some breakthroughs. And I'd like to think I'm going to fight my brains out to be back here again next year for the Arthur Ashe recipient. I want to give it next year. I know I've got to go. I've got to go. And I've got one last thing. I've said it before and I'm going to say it again. Cancer can take away all my physical abilities. It cannot touch my mind. It cannot touch my heart. And it cannot touch my soul. And those three things are going to carry on forever. I thank you and God bless you all.
2: Chills every time.
0: Yeah.
2: You know,
0: yeah.
2: Amber, I remember where I was, 1993. I was at 1104 Bryant Drive in Tuscaloosa, Alabama, in my, I think it was my second sophomore year. And just sitting on the couch, and it's Tom Fogerty, Scott Satterwhite, Ben Hoffmeyer, and we're glued. And when he took the stage, there wasn't a word that was spoken. And I later found out when I had the privilege to be Bob Valvano's brother. His producer here at ESPN Radio. I asked Bob, what does phenobla mean?
0: Phenobla.
2: Phenobla. This guy, tell me, I had 30 seconds, tumors all over my body. Phenobla.
0: Phenobla.
2: He said the original origin was go to Naples, which was not a compliment.
0: Okay.
2: And then it evolved into an Italian-American saying, basically saying it means go to hell.
0: Yeah, that's what I figured it meant.
2: Phenobla.
0: Without the context there. Kind of figured that's what he was going for.
2: Dungan, hey, look, man, and who ever would have dreamed that in 1993, here we are now in 2026, and hundreds and hundreds and hundreds of millions of dollars have been raised, and people like you are ringing the bell.
0: Yeah, something like $400 million plus dollars raised by the V Foundation. It's his dreams literally came true. I think his dreams as a basketball coach came true, but his dreams, his bigger dream about what the V Foundation can do did come true. And the work is not done yet. V.org/donate is how you contribute to the cause. Coming up next here on Amber and Ian, we'll continue with that message, plus many more, plus much more right here on ESPN Radio.
3: 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I'll tell you why I actually still believe that. 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
3: 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Coming up Thursday, we'll react to another World Cup semifinal game between Argentina and England. 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

0: was a heck of a World Cup. How are we going to remember this one? We're coming down the stretch here on Amber and Ian. It's ESPYs Day. The ESPYs have been happening live on ABC, which means we do a lot of V Foundation on ESPYs Day because Jimmy Valvano, the late great basketball coach, he launched the V Foundation at the ESPYs off of a momentous speech. 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He, at the time, was dying of cancer himself. His legacy goes on to do just that. They've raised hundreds of millions of dollars for cancer research. The V Foundation funds the best and the brightest scientists across North America. There's been over 1,400 grants that have been awarded since the start of the V Foundation back in 1993. V.org/donate is how you donate to this incredible foundation, this incredible cause, where every single cent that you donate to the V Foundation goes directly to cancer research. It doesn't go to administrative fees like a lot of other charities. It doesn't go to, you know, some CEO. It doesn't go to any of that. It goes
1: some
0: actually,
1: CEO.
0: Well, it's a problem with a lot of charities.
1: It is. Hey, look, your delivery was tremendous.
0: So a lot of these charities, even other cancer charities, it's lining pockets. And this is not that. And so I think that's so important to drive home, because with the V Foundation, you can be assured that every single cent you donate actually goes to cancer research. So V.org/donate. 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A lot of them you had to donate on before the ESPYs, but there's one that is still live that's pretty cool. If you're a big Star Wars fan, you can score 4 tickets to the Star Wars to the Star Wars celebration in Los Angeles in April. 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And like I said, that one is still live. That one you have until Friday to make good on. So if you're a Star Wars fan, definitely check that out. 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So V.org/donate if you want to just straight up donate to the V Foundation. The World Cup is almost at an end, Ian. We now know who is in the final. After Argentina defeated England today, it is Argentina, it is Spain. They will be in the World Cup final. And it's a lot of people kind of have a love-hate relationship with Argentina, but a lot of people wanted to see Messi back in this situation. He's back in this situation. A lot of people
1: listen to Blondie.
0: Not our producer tonight, Renee. So much. Not me, by the way. I was rooting
1: half
0: hard
1: Colombian,
0: for England.
1: Right? I
0: was rooting hard for England. Listen,
2: it was a lesser of two evils today.
0: Well, there you go. But listen, you want to see the greats do great things. And obviously, if Messi's, I mean, him even being in this situation again is him doing great things. But we'll see if he can win back-to-back. That's not something that's happened since the 60s for a country. That obviously adds to the legacy there of Lionel Messi. In Spain, in its own right, has been spectacular, certainly in that game against France. Spain was spectacular. So we got to

0: just everything about our country. It was spectacular. And being in Dallas, which was one of the hubs for the World Cup, where they had we had the most games played of any host city, was here in the Dallas-Fort Worth area in Arlington, Texas. I get out and about every now and then, and just to kind of see it. And man, when you see a Japanese fan have, you know, just Texas barbecue for the first time, and their face lights up, I'm like, holy mother, where the hell has this been all my life? It's, you know, or you go to Buc-ee's, and that's a clean crapper, right? And oh, by the way, you want some fudge? Or you want some brisket? Or would you like some chocolate-covered, you know, pretzels? Or
1: 50-ounce soda?
0: Buc-ee Bites? Ice? Air conditioning? You know, all this stuff. That, to me, all these fans that came here that are going back home, whether to Europe or wherever they came from, when they got home and they're going through TSA or, you know, security and customs, and they show their picture, most of them are going to get there. You know, the security guards are going, that ain't you.
1: You have one chin. Because they gained so much weight.
0: You got three chins now, buddy. I mean, that is not you. Loved one's going to be like, what the hell happened? When you left, you could see your feet without a mirror. Now, I can't see them, and I'm standing in front of you. But how they all embraced everything about it, to me, that is my number one. How they enjoyed being here that much. And that Norwegian row, iconic.
1: Yeah, the Tartan Army drinking everybody under the table, the Scots, that was hilarious.
0: Sam Adams running out of beer.
1: Yeah, I mean, you had a lot of incredible moments. I mean, even for his U.S. men's national team, you know, Country Roads becoming the anthem, you know, I'll be remembering that. There was so many cool things that came out of this World Cup. Having this World Cup in such a social media age has been a really cool thing, because you got to see everybody living it in real time, and you got to see these people from all over the world experience our country, especially the people who had never experienced it before. Our country is so large and so vast, it blows the European mind. You know, I mean, Great Britain fits inside our country, I believe, 48 times. I think that's a fact. Like, these countries, they come over, you know, it's like their country is smaller than Texas, you know, and then they come over here and they're like, oh my God. So these Euros going on these road trips, it was so much fun to watch. I'm sad it's coming to an end there on Sunday, but we got a heck of a final. Coming your way next, Game Night. They'll take you for the rest of the evening right here on ESPN Radio.
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9: A walk-off homer in the bottom of the 14th inning. 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
9: 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Out of here. Mookie Betts. Shohei.
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1: The miracle strikes again for Argentina. I'm Q Myers. Argentina sealed a dramatic semifinal comeback against England with two goals in the closing minutes to clinch a 2-1 win Wednesday and booked a World Cup final clash with Spain coming up on Sunday. The reigning world champions look to be eliminated with England leading well into the final stages following a second-half goal from Anthony Gordon. But once again, Argentina responded with a stunning shot from 20 yards in the 85th minute. Then Messi, who assisted with the first goal, assisted on the second goal as his cross to the far post that was headed into the net from close range in the second minute of stoppage time. Messi now has 10 assists in the World Cup knockout stage, 6 more than any other player in at least the past 60 years. Again, Argentina will take on Spain on Sunday in the World Cup Finals. In the NFL, Cowboys wide receiver George Pickens will officially play the 2026 season on his $27 million franchise tag after Wednesday's 4 p.m. Eastern deadline for tag players to agree to long-term contracts did pass. Pickens has already signed his tag, putting him under contract for the season. He said last month that he was prepared to play this season on that tag. Also, running back Alvin Kamara will play for the Saints in 2026 on a reworked contract. His agent confirmed that to NFL Network on Wednesday. He was set to make up to $11.5 million in base salary this season, although the Saints renegotiated his contract for salary cap purposes in early March. In addition, $3 million of that salary cap became guaranteed last year. For more scores and analysis, check out ESPN.com and the all-new ESPN app. Coming up, game night with Emmett Golden and me, Q Myers, here on ESPN Radio.
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2: 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And Emmett, today is one of those days that is very important. It's near and dear to all of our hearts here at ESPN. It means something. I've been saying it really all day long that it is a day that it doesn't matter who you are, where you come from. That nasty, ugly C-word disease does not discriminate. It doesn't come from one certain person and not the other. Everyone that we know has been affected somehow, some way by that C-word.
3: Yeah, in a country where we are as divided as you could possibly be, everybody gets together to attack the deadly disease of cancer and try to, you know, get that out of here. And so much has already been done.
2: Right.
3: You know, when we talk about, donate, the reason we're saying that is because we've seen it. I've seen it.
2: Right.
3: You know, my wife was diagnosed with breast cancer in 2024. She's currently cancer-free. Everything is great. And it's due to cancer research and the donations that have been happening over the years. And it moves fast.
2: Yes.
3: Q, I remember talking to my wife's doctor and her saying, like, the recent study is kind of old, though. It's from 3 years ago. And I was like, that's old? And
2: right.
3: She says, yes, it moves so fast. And they're learning so much every day. And that's why today is so important, because as you said, everybody's been touched by this in some way.
2: No doubt. You know, again, you said it. You know, we're as divided as we could ever possibly be, but there's one thing that can unite us, and we don't like that this is what unites us, but we are all in the same fight against that nasty, ugly disease. And like you said, you know, obviously your house was affected by it, you know, firsthand, and so you know, and going back to 2024, I still remember when you shared that news with me. And, you know, I remember immediately when this day came up and you had sent a text and said, hey, it just hits differently today. Like, I'll never forget that text. It just hits differently. And even for me, knowing way, you know, plenty of people that have been affected by this ugly disease, you know, well before I even met you.
3: Right.
2: It automatically every year hits differently for me as well, because again, you're like my brother, and so obviously your wife is like my sister. I mean, you know, you guys are family, and it just it immediately, when you say, hey, I just got my donation in, I say, yep, I got mine in too.
3: Listen, so many years I would see donate for the, and just not even the V Foundation, for several charities, and I always would go, man, I'd love to, but I don't really have it, or I can't spare it. And then you go, you know what? I can.
2: Right.
3: You know what? I actually can. I can figure it out. You know, maybe I'm just not gonna, you know, go to a nice dinner later on this week. You know, if that's gonna help somebody out there, it's worth it. So you never know until, you know, you're kind of confronted by it or it affects you personally, but I can't stress it enough. And I understand, you know, people aren't balling and, you know, I got $500. I understand that.
2: Mm-mm.
3: But whatever you can donate, trust me when I tell you, it's impactful and it's so important.
2: In a major, major way. And the way that I summarize it and kind of make it as easy as possible to understand, if you could sacrifice one night out.
3: Yeah.
2: Right?
3: Yep.
2: I mean, that's how I look at it. Like, hey, man. One Friday night, I'm not going to go out.
3: Mm-hmm.
2: Right? And I've already saved money when it's all said and done. I mean, if we think about how, you know, how much we do go ahead and spend on some things that we don't need and that aren't as important. And again, at that time, and I'm not judging anyone, at that time, it doesn't feel like it's a big deal. But this is so important that, you know, a lot of us could spare a small sacrifice. There's no donation that's too small. There's no donation that is too big. Again, the v.org/donate. If you can help out in any way, 100% of your donation goes directly to cancer research. He's Emmett Golden. I'm Q Myers. Matter of fact, speaking to Jimmy V, here is the legendary ESPY speech that was delivered back on March 4th in 1993 at the inaugural ESPY Awards.
0: When people say to me, how do you get through life or each day, it's the same thing. To me, there are three things we all should do every day. If we do this every day of our life, you're going to have, what a wonderful, number one is laugh. You should laugh every day. Number two is think. You should spend some time in thought. And number three is you should have your emotions moved to tears. Could be happiness or joy. But think about it. If you laugh, you think, and you cry, that's a full day. That's a heck of a day. You do that 7 days a week, you're going to have something special. I remember where I came from. It's so important to know where you are. And I know where I am right now. How do you go from where you are to where you want to be? And I think you have to have an enthusiasm for life. You have to have a dream, a goal. You have to be willing to work for it. And that screen is flashing up there 30 seconds like I care about that screen right now, huh? I got tumors all over my body. I'm worried about some guy in the back going 30 seconds, huh? You got a lot. Hey, phenomenal, buddy. You got a lot. Can I get this? Are you kidding me? I just got one last thing. I urge all of you. All of you, to enjoy your life, the precious moments you have, to spend each day with some laughter and some thought, to get your emotions going, to be enthusiastic every day. And Ralph Waldo Emerson said, nothing great can be accomplished without enthusiasm, to keep your dreams alive in spite of problems, whatever you have, to be able to work hard for your dreams to become a reality. Now I look at where I am now, and I know what I want to do. What I would like to be able to do is to spend whatever time I have left and to give and maybe some hope to others. We need your help. I need your help. We need money for research. It may not save my life. It may save my children's lives. It may save someone you love. And it's very important. And ESPN has been so kind to support me in this endeavor. And allow me to announce tonight that with ESPN's support, which means what? Their money and their dollars, and they're helping me. We are starting the Jimmy V Foundation for Cancer Research. And its motto is, don't give up, don't ever give up. And that's what I'm going to try to do. Every minute that I have left, I will thank God for the day and the moment I have. And if you see me, smile and maybe give me a hug, because that's important to me too. But try, if you can, to support, whether it's AIDS or the Cancer Foundation, so that someone else might survive, might prosper, and might actually be cured of this dreaded disease.
3: One of the greatest speeches,
2: yeah,
3: you know, that we've really ever had or witnessed or heard. And for him to be facing what he's facing and to still have a smile on his face and even tell some jokes.
2: Sense of humor.
3: Yeah. Yeah, man. Such a strong man.
2: Yep.
3: And, you know, this is his legacy. And what a hell of a legacy to have.
2: Yeah, there's no doubt. And the other thing about this is not only are we, you know, collecting donations and have been doing it all day long, you know, with v.org/donate, but also hearing stories and talking to people that are fighting the good fight and people that are, you know, come out on the other side at this stage of the game, because that testimony also can help someone else that's going through it.
3: Yeah.
2: Or that testimony can help someone else's family that's going through it because of a loved one. So the stories are also something that's important to share. Just like you have no problem sharing your story about your wife, that's inspirational to someone else. You might not know who that person is.
3: Right.
2: But it's inspirational, and I feel like it's part of our responsibility to make sure that if we can't share a personal story, we can carry the platform that can help someone else share that story.
3: Hey, it's all about coming together and fighting and loving each other, right? Because there is not enough of that out there. So that's what today is all about. And it's the least we could do. And we just ask everybody, whatever you can do, it will be greatly appreciated.
2: Absolutely. Again, v.org/donate. 100% of your donation goes directly to cancer research. And if you want to chime in, if you want to tell your story, share your toasted testimony, this platform is here for you throughout the course of the evening. 888-SAY-ESPN, 888-729-3776. He's Emmett Golden. I'm Q Myers. It's game night here on ESPN Radio. Don't look now, but here comes Messi and Argentina. The World Cup final is set. 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

0: Argentina's quest for back-to-back World Cups is still alive as they win a thriller 2-1 over England. Argentina down 1-0 going into the 85th minute, then goals by midfielder Enzo Fernandez and striker Lautaro Martinez sealing the win for Argentina.
1: Argentina were always going to win that game. England, after 90 minutes when it went 1-1, were just praying for penalties.
0: Lionel Messi and company with a flair for the dramatic.
1: 39, the most important stage to rescue his nation. He's done it yet again.
2: Yeah.
1: He really stood up and said, right, come with me.
3: Lionel Messi is the greatest player I have ever seen.

0: and so much more. 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Emmett, I thought we were going to see Messi sent home, or at least sent to the third place match.
1: Yeah.
0: And instead, in the 85th minute, they decided, okay, hasn't been our best showing, but this is when we're at our best, is when our back's up against the wall, and bink, bink, here they go. They score two goals, game, set, match. Argentina advances to the World Cup Finals.
2: They're the cardiac kids. You know, they just, for whatever reason, don't lock in until they're down. At least a goal, sometimes two.
0: Right.
2: And that's what they've been kind of doing throughout. I've called it playing with their food. You know, I have enough respect for England not to, you know, they weren't playing around with England. What happened here is England got a goal, and then all of a sudden everything changed. Their tactics changed. They started, there's a parking the bus is what they call it.
0: Is that like prevent defense?
2: Basically. What you do is you put all 11 guys in front of the ball. You know, usually you have guys behind so they could break out and go and score, and then your attackers, they brought everybody back to basically play defense and to clutter the box up, and that usually is how you lose.
0: Right.
2: You know, especially with one goal. Like, that's not enough, especially to beat a team like Argentina that has shown over and over and over again that one goal deficits are nothing to them. That's actually when that motivates them more than anything. So I thought Thomas Tuchel made a mistake tactically with the way he handled having a one goal lead.
0: You know, and Messi is incredible. We know that. But that second goal that Argentina scored and the way that he crossed, right, that pass that he made, and it gets headed and it goes right into the net. I mean, that you can't, I don't think you can make that cross with nobody on the field with you. You know what
2: right,
0: I mean?
2: Yeah,
0: like that was one of those, like, that was the perfect placement if there is no defense out there, let alone another team.
2: Yeah. I mean, look, Messi is the GOAT, right? That's what is there's a reason for that. And, you know, there's a lot of good players on Argentina, but he definitely, you know, when you got that guy, it's like Bron. Even though Messi is in the twilight of his career, like LeBron is, but we all know if LeBron's on your team, you're better.
0: Right.
2: No matter how old he is, no matter where he is in his career, and that is the effect that Messi has. He's so much like LeBron is right now in the NBA. That's how he is on the world stage.
0: Messi, 10 FIFA World Cup knockout stage assists. That's 6 more than any other player on record. The last 60, Emmett, the last 60 years. So what is it about Messi? What is it that makes him so good, and what was it that made him so good in particular versus England? Here's ESPN soccer analyst Steve McManaman.
3: 39, the most important stage to rescue his nation. He's done it yet again.
4: Yeah.
3: And this was just, I mean, I know he scored in other games and he didn't today. But this was the most influential game I've seen him in a long time in an Argentina show. I know they won Copa America, but this is the most, he really stood up and said, right, come with me, I'm going to show you.
5: He looked knackered against Switzerland, didn't he?
3: Yeah. And I thought he was exceptional today.
5: But he's the great,
3: his movement is exceptional.
2: It's very simple. The reason why the greatest players that play in whatever sport it is, the reason why we see them that way is because this is when they show up.
0: Right.
2: This is when, they have good games on a random regular season or when they're with their clubs, for sure. But when the lights are at their brightest, when you can't find a moment that's more important in a game, they rise to the occasion. That is why they are superstars. That is why we debate who the greatest of all time is, because those people always show up. That's the difference. That's what separates him from everybody else.
0: Well, I'll tell you this about Messi. It feels like after every match, I'm talking about something that he did, and I'm not going to see something like that again. And then all of a sudden he goes out and says, oh, wait a minute, Q, hold on. I got one for you. I'm not even going to score. Like, think about this. We're not even talking about him scoring.
2: Right.
0: We're talking about multiple assists and just the way that he went about getting those assists and putting his team in the position to go win that game. Like you said, as long as Messi is on your squad, you have an opportunity. But it almost felt like when it got down to the 85th minute and they scored their first goal, it almost felt like, oh, yeah, you know that you just lost this one, right? It might have been knotted up at one, but you knew. England knew at that stage of the game, oh, yeah, man, we're cooked.
2: And then they even more, I would say, start playing, oh, we just got to get the PKs. We just have to get the PKs. And it's like that's a terrible way to approach it because even if you, in 90 minutes, tied, you got another 30 to play before right. you go to a penalty shootout. So it was – It's for England, this is kind of who they are.
0: Par for the course?
2: Yeah, this is who they are. Yeah. They are a great team, but they get on that doorstep. I want to in the Euros, if I'm not mistaken, they were in the final, PKs, and Seoul, basically, you know, right. and just didn't wasn't able to finish. So, you know, there are a lot of guys that I'm a fan on because I watch a lot of Premier League soccer. Obviously, that's in England, a lot of English players in that league. So I really like the English squad, but this is who they are. And Thomas Tuchel, kind of new to the team, his tactics today, you know, left a lot to be desired.
0: To your point on England, they've now been eliminated in 3 of 4 all-time World Cup semifinal appearances. The only time it advanced was in 1966 when they won the title at home. So to your point, that's kind of they are who they are, and it reared its ugly head again today. And Argentina, being who they are, they advance, they move on. They're going to the World Cup finals coming up on Sunday versus Spain. So what stands out the most about this Argentina team? Here's Craig Burley, ESPN soccer analyst.
1: I see that it means more to them. I don't know why, but it just seems as if it means more to them. It means...
4: I'm not saying more life. To them.
1: When you see the Messi when they beat Switzerland in tears, he's won it all and he's in tears. Just looks to this, and that's part of the process of the adversity in these games is that for whatever reason it is, maybe it's the history and or whatever, it seems to just mean a little bit more to this Argentinian side to get over the line for their country, and that's one of the reasons that they've been in the position that they've been in, and they've came back. It's not just Messi, it's guts, it's determination, and it's pride.
0: Yeah.
2: It is. You could tell that regardless of what the score is, they keep going, and they keep their composure. I think about France versus Spain yesterday.
0: Yeah.
2: The French team was affected by being down.
0: Yeah, you know, they got a little sideways.
2: Yeah, and the wheels got wobbly, and they started to go, they kind of got out of their hookup, and you have not seen that from Argentina throughout this tournament. When they've been down against teams or trailing, and I'm talking about in stoppage time, right? Like after 90 minutes, they never blink. They never fold. They just keep on going. They don't lose their composure, and that's what has set them apart from everybody they play.
0: Yeah, and you know, that's when I knew that England was in trouble, is when I saw that after 90 minutes, there was still 9 minutes of stoppage time.
2: Mm-hmm.
0: I said, oh, you're cooked.
2: Yep.
0: Oh, you're cooked. There's not a chance that you're going to slow down this momentum at all. So, yeah, man, big ups to Argentina. Like I said, they advance on Sunday. They take on Spain in the World Cup final. We've got more on the World Cup on the way, but again, today is the day that we are supporting the V Foundation in their game-changing cancer research. So if you're able, we do ask that you go to v.org/donate to support the V Foundation and that game-changing cancer research. 100% of your donation goes directly to cancer research, and that is something that I cannot emphasize enough. 100%, not 50%, not 75%, not 25%, but 100% of your donation, whatever that donation is, goes directly to cancer research. He's Emmett Golden. I'm Q Myers. As mentioned, more on the World Cup final coming up next on Game Night on ESPN Radio and the all-new ESPN app.
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14: Over to left field. 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
14: 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Out of here. Mookie Betts. Shohei.
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17: Hey, it's Evan Cohen. Coming up Thursday, we'll react to another World Cup semifinal game between Argentina and England. Plus, LeBron Watch 2026 continues. And, of course, we'll be all over it. 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
18: I think it's just a thing that baseball fans say. 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
18: Which, I mean, sounds kind of glorious.
19: It's a big sugary debacle.
18: I mean, that sounds like a vet move there.
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0: SportsCenter. The Messi miracle strikes again. I'm Q Myers. Argentina sealed a dramatic semifinal comeback against England with two goals in the closing minutes to clinch a 2-1 win Wednesday and book a World Cup final clash with Spain coming up on Sunday. The reigning world champions look to be eliminated with England leading well into the final stages following the second half goal from Anthony Gordon. But once again, Argentina responded like they always do with a stunning shot from 20 yards in the 85th minute. Then Messi, who assisted with the first goal, assisted on the second goal as his cross to the far post was headed into the net from close range in the second minute of stoppage time. Messi now has 10 assists in the World Cup knockout stage, which is 6 more than any other player in at least the past 60 years. Argentina again will take on Spain on Sunday in the World Cup Finals. In the NFL, Cowboys wide receiver George Pickens will officially play the 2026 season on his $27 million franchise tag after Wednesday's 4 p.m. Eastern deadline for tag players to agree to long-term contracts pass. Pickens already signed his tag, putting him under contract for the season. He said last month that he was prepared to play on that tag. And running back Alvin Kamara will play for the Saints in 2026 on a reworked contract. His agent confirmed that to NFL Network. Kamara was set to make $11.5 million in base salary this season, although the Saints renegotiated his contract for salary cap purposes in early March. In addition, $3 million of that salary became guaranteed last year. For more scores and analysis, check out ESPN.com and the all-new ESPN app. Coming up, more on the World Cup on Game Night with Emmett Golden and me, Q Myers, here on ESPN Radio.
1: Coming up on the Thursday edition of Unsportsmanlike with Chris Canty, Michelle Smallman, and me, Evan Cohen. Last year, I said Jalen Hurts was the only QB that could knock Patrick Mahomes out of the number one spot. I'll tell you why I actually still believe that. It's Unsportsmanlike, 6 a.m. Eastern, right here on ESPN Radio, ESPN2, and ESPNU.
2: Argentina's quest for back-to-back World Cups is still alive as they win a thriller 2-1 over England. Argentina down 1-0 going into the 85th minute, then goals by midfielder Enzo Fernandez and striker Lautaro Martinez sealing the win for Argentina.
3: Argentina were always going to win that game. England, after 90 minutes when it went 1-1, were just praying for penalties.
2: Lionel Messi and company with a flair for the dramatic.
3: 39, the most important stage to rescue his nation. He's done it yet again.
4: Yeah.
3: He really stood up and said, right, come with me.
5: Lionel Messi is the greatest player I have ever seen.
0: Argentina definitely has a flair for the dramatics, right? Right when you think that they're done, nope, think again. Here they come. It's Game Night on ESPN Radio, the all-new ESPN app. SiriusXM Channel 80 and TuneIn. 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He's Emmett Golden. I'm Q Myers. Joining us now to talk about Argentina and their dramatics is Kalen Carr, MLS on Apple TV. And Kalen, thanks so much for your time. I do appreciate it. What is it about Argentina and the way that they're like the cardiac kids when their back's against the wall is when they're at their best?
6: Well, it helps having the GOAT. How about that? That's a pretty good starting point. And that's the part that is just incredible to me, that at 39 years of age, with nothing to prove, really, he already did this in the last World Cup and could have just easily rode off into the sunset. We've seen him now come to America. He's taken over with Inter Miami. They were the champions last year in Major League Soccer. And every week, there's just this insatiable desire. And we're seeing it with the World Cup as well now. And the team, the way they rally around him, and then how he's able to just find that special moment consistently. And we can talk about England's tactics and Tuchel, I thought, went way too defensive too early. And that just left the door open. And we've seen Argentina time and time again, this tournament especially. If you leave just a crack of the door, Messi's going to kick it open. And just absolutely incredible scenes to see them find their way back to the final. I'm almost in disbelief. We run out of words to describe him. It's just that special what we're seeing.
7: How responsible is Thomas Tuchel for the English loss?
6: I think he's going to have to carry a lot of the burden, and because the whole idea of bringing him in was to go outside of their traditional hires. They generally had Southgate was their last manager, an Englishman, and it seemed like maybe too defensive, and maybe the emotional impact of managing your own nation was too tall. And so they say, okay, well, let's go out and get a German, who the Germans have constantly been the ones to put the sword to England. And it was exactly that, maybe the emotional distance to be able to make a tactical move to make the right decision in the big moments to change this trajectory for them, to get them over the hump to a final in the World Cup again and to win it. And they were set up really well to do exactly that. And then I thought the move of going to a back five and then just conceding possession entirely to Argentina. And then once the goal came, for me, I texted a friend and said, look, I don't even think this is going to get to extra time because the way they'd been set up, there was no way they could adapt at that point, and all the momentum had gone to Argentina.
0: Kalen Carr, MLS on Apple TV with us here on Game Night on ESPN Radio on the all-new ESPN app. For everything that you said about why Argentina is so good late and they have a thing for the dramatics, why do they struggle to get off to good starts and score early?
6: Good question. Yeah, I think a lot of teams set up defensively and give very little space in between the lines, and then you try to take your opportunities when you can on either transition moments. We've seen with Cabo Verde and Egypt were able to be successful in those moments, or England were able to get out towards the flank and find a good runner in there. Gordon, I thought, scored a really nice goal. And so that's kind of been the formula. But then the question is what do you do from there when you have the lead? And I think the most successful teams have continued to push and attack. And we saw the exact opposite, and that ended up going the wrong direction. So yeah, it's this Argentine team that doesn't panic. They've been in these positions before. They don't get overwhelmed. And when they have Messi, they know that the quality eventually is going to shine through. Even if it's not him, the way he was able to draw the opponents over to bring two or three players towards him, open up space for others. So they're not going to panic, and it's proven why. They seem to always find the goods in the end.
7: So now we have Spain and Argentina in the final. Spain has only given up one goal so far in this World Cup. What makes them so good defensively?
6: Well, they have the defensive ability for sure, but I think the midfield really is the strength, and that's going to be something that's going to, I think, give some different questions to Argentina, where they can kill you with possession. They really keep control of the ball in a dangerous way. And the attacking pieces, they have the guys that can really hurt you. And it's almost, I don't know if you guys have seen the photo of Messi and Lamine Yamal where he's in the bathtub.
0: Yeah, I was disturbed by that one. Yeah, I was a little disturbed by that one.
6: It's a bizarre photo, no doubt about it. But the idea that Messi had almost blessed Lamine Yamal into existence and then became one of the best young players in the world. And this final for me is almost like, whether if Spain win, it's almost like the passing of the torch to potentially one of the next greats. I think for sure of the way he's come through at Barcelona. He wears the same number 19 that Messi did at the beginning of his time at Barcelona. Or is it going to be the GOAT who further cements himself as not just the greatest football player ever, but I think one of the greatest athletes we've ever seen? So the final is going to be mouthwatering for sure. Tons of storylines, but I still have to say, from everything I've seen from Argentina and Messi, it feels like, for me, that this is their destiny.
0: If they are to do what you feel like they're going to do, what has to happen? Are they going to have to get off to a better start, or do you think that the formula that they've had is one that can still work even in the final?
6: Yeah, no, I think they'll be in a good position regardless. As long as they're in a tight game, in the margins, they have Messi. And so that just blows up the margins, because he just seems to always find that space. And look, he's not doing it maybe in the exact same way as he has in the past. You can see at times he sort of conserves his energy, or he'll find himself on the right flank. But it's always with a thought in mind of where the ball is going to end up. How does he disappear and then reappear at the right moment? And in a World Cup final, we've seen what he was able to do. I think there's that experience factor of being the defending champions as well, coming off last year. It's really hard to even get back to this place, but they have done it. And now I think with the momentum coming off that England match, they're going to be a really tough team. But look, I didn't think anybody was going to take down France. I thought it was going to be a rematch, France against Argentina. And so Spain deserves a ton of credit, and I think they are going to give them an absolute wonderful World Cup final match.
0: Well, Kalen, we'll close out with this, and fantastic stuff. We definitely appreciate you here on Game Night. I'm a guy, I continue to call myself Soccer for Dummies. I've been loving the World Cup for every minute of it, just being able to lock in and kind of appreciate it at my own pace and pick up my own storylines. But for you, what would you say, I guess, is the best storyline coming out of the World Cup?
6: Oh, man. I mean, well, Messi's going to take every single headline, absolutely. But there's been so many good ones. I think, like, with the expanded World Cup, for me, seeing Cabo Verde push Argentina to the brink. Erling Haaland has basically taken over the United States of America and wearing cowboy hats and cowboy boots and just all these good characters. Lozinha was another good one. But, yeah, I think for me, Messi and having him in North America in MLS, playing at the highest level, potentially going to another World Cup championship and then back into Major League Soccer. What I think that could do for the growth of the game, to turn casual fans, young people, everybody into maybe more diehards, or at least, you know, just being a bigger part of the conversation, being on ESPN, being in the big conversations that are happening. That's something that, you know, somebody who grew up loving the game here, playing professionally, I'm really happy to see. So, yeah, it's been a wonderful ride, and I'm hopefully it's just the beginning.
0: See, I don't feel like such a dummy after all, because you picked one of the storylines that I was leaning into. I'm still banging the drum for Erling Haaland in Norway. I know they're not playing anymore, but I'm still banging that drum, man. I really enjoyed watching what they did. I felt like a lot of people and a lot of even casual fans just leaned into the story of Norway.
6: Oh, man, I loved it. The Vikings, yeah. I have no Norwegian history, but I was all in on that one. I actually saw them play against Brazil, and it was incredible.
0: Nice, nice. Well, Kalen, fantastic stuff, my man. Thanks so much. We appreciate you giving us some time this evening here on Game Night.
6: Awesome. Thanks for having me on, guys.
0: No doubt about it. Kalen Carr, MLS on Apple TV with us here on Game Night on ESPN Radio on the all-new ESPN app. And, Emmett, I tell you, if there's one thing I got out of the World Cup, when it's all said and done, when I look back, I can still bang that drum, brother.
7: Yeah. Yeah, I can. And also, think about this. You cannot find a Norwegian kit anywhere. Like, sold out.
0: I wouldn't even know. I wouldn't even know where to go.
7: Right. I mean, Google, you know.
0: That's a good point. That's a good point.
7: You can at least stop.
0: Well,
7: there.
0: Now I'm a dummy again. Thanks, man. I was on that high horse, and you brought me down that fast. Yeah, thanks. Be your own people.
7: Nike.com? I mean, there's some places to look. But because I've looked. Right. And you can't find them anywhere at all. So it's been great. And again, there are a lot of people that will dismiss this once it's over and they'll get back to American football and basketball and all that. But there are young people around this country that have been captivated by this, and you will see them in 12 years from now, you know, or 10 years from now in the World Cup wearing the stripes, the stars and stripes.
0: He's Emmett Golden. I'm Q Myers. It's Game Night here on ESPN Radio. 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
1: It's Evan Cohen coming up Thursday. We'll react to another World Cup semifinal game between Argentina and England. 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
2: 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He's Emmett Golden. I'm Q Myers. And Emmett, this is one of these days that we have here on ESPN Radio that when it's all said and done, it's in the books, and you look back at it, you really get a sense of, man, I feel like I really did something powerful today. And that's not me trying to toot my own horn or trying to toot your horn, but just right. Knowing how many people, you know, cancer affects and how many people we know and how many people we don't know that cancer affects, but we know that it affects everyone somehow, some way. And it really gives you a sense of, I feel like we've done something pretty powerful today when we all team up and support the V Foundation.
3: And what it comes down to, Q, is as much as we love sports yep. and we love to argue and debate and all that, it's not really that important. You know, this is important.
2: In the grand scheme of things, right. Yeah. Absolutely.
3: This
2: yep.
3: is important, you know, mm-hmm. and that's why we have that feel because, hey, maybe I have Lamar ranked fourth and you have him ranked sixth and we go, oh, what's wrong with you? And we do all that. At the end of the day, it's just an opinion.
2: Right.
3: This is not opinion. This is
2: right.
3: fact.
2: Yes.
3: The fact that the V Foundation and every penny that is donated to it goes straight to cancer research, and that research has saved lives. So these
2: yes.
3: aren't opinions. These are facts. So when we get off the air after doing a show like this, you're like, man, we did something that mattered today
2: yep.
3: because it does matter.
2: There's no doubt about it. Again, it's game night here on ESPN Radio and the all-new ESPN app, SiriusXM Channel 80, and tune in. And we've got something really, really cool that we're leaning into, Emmett. And I'm going to need your help.
3: Okay.
2: I'm going to need your help because we all know that I'm, let's just say, movie challenged. Right?
3: Okay.
2: That's right. The politest way to say it, right?
3: It is.
2: Okay.
3: Yes, that's the nicest way to say it.
2: Okay, there you go. I'm trying to be nice to myself in this situation, but you can get your bid in. You can attend the sold-out Star Wars Celebration. So you're probably saying, what is that? What do you mean, Q? Experience epic panels, hundreds of exhibitors, exclusive merchandise, legendary guests, and surprises around each and every corner together with the Star Wars community. Winner and their guests can be part of the Star Wars history as we celebrate the 50th anniversary alongside thousands of fans from across the galaxy. And I could be movie challenged and understand how big Star Wars is. So you'll come face-to-face with iconic heroes, villains, hear from the creators who brought them to life on the screen. It's where the entire community comes together to celebrate the stories, characters, and fandoms that unite everyone who's a big-time Star Wars fan. Whether you walk the path of the light side or the dark side, we know there's a path. There's a place for you there, right? It's a celebration you're looking for. 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But I kid and I laugh, but I even know how big and massive Star Wars is.
3: Yeah, how many characters can you name from Star Wars?
2: Oh man, don't do me like that, man. Because now you're gonna have Cardi B ringing the bell on me, man.
3: No, I mean there's at least one, right?
2: R2-D2.
3: That wasn't even the one I was thinking. Okay, that's a good start though. That's a good
2: okay.
3: start. That was
2: CP3O.
3: That's okay. There
2: All
3: you
2: right.
3: go.
2: All right,
3: there
2: that's
3: you
2: two.
3: Go. The two biggest you haven't even hit yet.
2: Oh, really?
3: Yeah.
2: I thought
3: yeah.
2: you were saying I hit the two biggest. All
3: no,
2: right.
3: no, no. I love those are two of my favorite characters.
4: I'm shocked.
3: For sure.
4: Those are the first two he
3: right.
4: met with.
3: Really?
4: Wow. That's
3: yeah.
4: Such a, yeah. That's. I feel like that's such a weird direction.
2: I'm
4: to
2: accomplished.
4: Start.
2: I accomplished something.
3: Yeah. Yeah.
2: Really?
3: What you didn't do is, and I'll just give you this one, Darth Vader.
2: Oh yeah, that's right. I forgot. I'm not a Star Wars guy, but that's right. Darth Vader. That's right.
3: But if you know R2-D2 and CP3O, you gotta know
5: Darth
2: Well, they're on multiple things. You see them all the time, right? The little robot and the yeah. robot. The yeah. gold robot and the little round robot.
3: Right, right.
2: Yeah.
3: Right.
2: I yeah. almost said E.T., but that's phone home.
3: Oh, my God. I wish you would have. I wish you would have.
4: That would have been good production material.
2: I almost said E.T., but then I realized E.T. phones home. He don't Star no. Wars.
3: Luke Skywalker?
2: Okay. Okay. I want to say I saw. Okay, let me ask you this. And this is not racially motivated, but it stands out in my mind.
3: Okay.
2: Was there a Star Wars where there was a brother that was like, a guy?
3: Yeah, yeah.
4: There's a couple.
2: Okay.
3: Oh, man, what is...
2: Because I feel
3: it's
2: like
3: Billy D. Williams.
4: Orlando Calrissian.
3: Yeah, Orlando Calrissian.
4: The latest movies had Poe.
3: Yep.
2: I don't know who Poe is.
6: Sam L., familiar with him?
4: Yes. Mace Windu?
6: Yeah.
3: Yeah.
2: I didn't see none of those. I just remember seeing one. I saw him out of order, and I remember seeing one, and I was like, oh, it's a brother. That's kind of cool. But I don't remember which one
4: it was. Do you remember seeing one and your first character was not Jar Jar Binks?
2: I don't know who Jar Jar Binks is.
4: I ain't never heard of Jar Jar Binks. You catch two,
3: you caught yourself right there.
2: Thank you, Emmett. Thank you.
3: I picked up on that. Yeah. You caught yourself there. That's a good
6: Q, do you not know the green character?
4: That's the one I was going to bring up next, too.
6: The small green one?
2: No, man. That sounds
3: Who
2: like
3: speaks
2: a...
3: backwards?
2: Oh, come on, man. Don't
3: Good
2: challenge.
3: Host you are.
2: I. Wait, what?
3: That's how he speaks.
6: Yeah, this is tough.
2: No, that's what I'm saying. I don't know. He sounds. You said
3: Yoda.
2: I would have never got that one. My bad.
3: Yoda.
2: I'm not a Star Wars guy. I'm not a movie guy.
6: That's It's borderline just like American culture.
2: Wait, hold on.
4: I'm still so confused how you got R2-D2.

0: annoying guy.
1: Yeah.
2: Yeah, oh, Lisa,
3: I don't even know which one I saw. I just know I saw one of them.
0: Oh, yeah. You saw one of them. Oh, yeah. Okay, I thought you meant you saw episode one.
3: Oh, no. I guarantee it wasn't. I was living in Texas when I saw this one, so I know it wasn't number one.
0: Do you know the big Wookiee, the big, like, Bigfoot-looking, like, dude?
3: Okay, I do have this one. I almost said Chabawaki. Chewbacca. Yeah.
0: What about Chewbacca's pal, who he's always with? His like side. Who?
3: I didn't know Chewbacca had a homeboy. I didn't know
2: Han Solo, bro.
3: Yeah, I would have never got. I would have not have got that one. My bad. So anyway, if you have more Star Wars experience than I do, and you are way smarter than me, which clearly it sounds like everyone is, because who's Jar Jar Jargon? What was
2: Jar
3: his name?
2: Jar Binks.
3: Yeah, Jar Jar Binks. He's got a kind of a cool name. What up, Jar Jar? You know, like, he sounds like he could have been a homie.
0: He's probably the most, like, hated character in the movie.
2: You'd watch him and be like, nah, bro, I'm turning this off.
3: Okay. I just never got into Star Wars. I was just never that, like, I felt like it's an acquired taste.
2: It's not. It's one of the biggest movies.
3: So everybody likes Star Wars, except for me. I'm the only one. Okay, I'm on that island by myself. I'm like Gilligan.
2: Princess Leia. Like, you don't even... So, it'll really blow you... Oh, hold on. Hey, y'all, I got this cue. You know Darth Vader is like the bad guy, right?
3: Yeah.
2: And Luke Skywalker is the good guy, right?
3: Yes. What's his name? Did say
0: don't
3: he's his father,
0: it.
3: Right?
0: Don't spoil it. Oh. Okay. Yeah, I was gonna say, that's right. Don't spoil it.
2: Darth Vader's Luke Skywalker's father.
3: Oh, I didn't know that part.
0: Oh, no. He just spoiled it.
3: I'm all over the place. He's Emmett Golden. I'm Q Myers. Let's get to some World Cup. I got some knowledge there. It's ESPN Radio.
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0: over going, it's not me, it's my son. In a heartbeat. 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
1: 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I don't toot because I'm a woman, but if I did, I would blame the dog.
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0: This is SportsCenter.
1: The Messi miracle strikes again. I'm Q Myers. Argentina sealed a dramatic semifinal comeback against England with two goals in the closing minutes to clinch a 2-1 win on Wednesday and book a World Cup final clash with Spain coming up on Sunday. The reigning world champions look to be eliminated with England leading well into the final stages following a second-half goal from Anthony Gordon. But once again, Argentina does what Argentina does. They responded with a stunning shot from 20 yards in the 85th minute. Then Messi, who assisted the first goal, assisted on the second goal at his cross to hit through the far post that was headed into the net for close range in the second minute of stoppage time. Argentina will take on Spain on Sunday in the World Cup Finals. In the NFL, Cowboys wide receiver George Pickens will officially play the 26th season on his $27 million franchise tag after Wednesday's 4 p.m. Eastern deadline for tag players to agree to long-term deal contracts passed. It was an expected conclusion for the Cowboys after they announced before the draft in April they did not plan to hold talks on a long-term contract with George Pickens. He's already signed the deal. He's under contract for the season, and he said last month that he was prepared to play on that tag. Also, running back Alvin Kamara will play for the Saints in 2026 on a reworked contract. His agent confirmed that to NFL Network on Wednesday. He was set to make up to $11.5 million in base salary. The Saints renegotiated his contract for salary cap purposes in early March. In addition, $3 million of that salary became guaranteed last year. For more scores and analysis, check out ESPN.com and the all-new ESPN app. Coming up, more on the World Cup on Game Night with Emmett Golden and me, Q Myers, here on ESPN Radio.
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2: Argentina's quest for back-to-back World Cups is still alive as they win a thriller 2-1 over England. Argentina down 1-0 going into the 85th minute, then goals by midfielder Enzo Fernandez and striker Lautaro Martinez sealing the win for Argentina.
3: Argentina were always going to win that game. England, after 90 minutes when it went 1-1, were just praying for penalties.
2: Lionel Messi and company with a flair for the dramatic.
3: 39, the most important stage to rescue his nation. 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
4: Yeah.
3: He really stood up and said, right, come with me.
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6: My tag team partner for the night, Emmett Golden, he called Argentina the Cardiac Kids. 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To help us break down this World Cup final, we bring in our good friend, ESPN soccer commentator, Hercules Gomez. And Hercules, thanks so much for your time. We do appreciate you here on Game Night, and I'd like to consider you my friend. We've talked to you enough. We've gotten to know each other. So before we get into World Cup, I got to ask, I was just getting peppered with questions about Star Wars and testing my knowledge on the characters. When I say Star Wars to you, what's the famous character? What's the most famous character you think of?
7: Luke Skywalker. How you doing, boys?
8: What's happening? There you go. This man said CP3O was. I'm like, not even Darth Vader. You know what's going on here?
7: I thought we were gonna have a serious conversation. You come with CP3O.
8: Yeah, right.
7: Is that even his name? Is that his name?
6: C3PO, right? Or something like that.
8: That's his serial number, I think. You know what I'm saying?
7: Well, hey, I'm going to say Chris Paul 3. That's what he said.
8: Right.
6: Well, there it is. No wonder I know him. CP3. I like that. Hercules Gomez, ESPN soccer commentator, with us here on Game Night. As I described coming in, Hercules, Argentina, as Emmett called them, the Cardiac Kids, right when you think that they're done, they find a way to get back in it and win it like they did today against England. What is it about Argentina that they just won't go away?
7: Wow, where do we start? Listen, I played for 17 years professionally, and I had a lot of Argentine teammates. And some of them were good players, some of them were average players, some of them were bad players. They all shared one similar trait. In their DNA, they compete. This game means more to them than anything in their life, anything related to family, anything related to religion. Their sport is their religion. They treat this differently. I don't know if you guys saw the way they were singing the anthem. I don't know if you guys saw the way they started out the game. It wasn't tactics. It's not X's and O's. It's not what you do on the whiteboard, moving this player here. It was emotional. There is a lot of emotional baggage attached to this game, to this rivalry, if you will, geopolitical and sporting history. The hand of God, Diego Armando Maradona, 1986, the English thought they cheated. The Argentines put Maradona on a pedestal, and that moment is now folklore of world football. That same game, Maradona takes on like 8 or 9 English players and scores the goal of the century. Everything that Argentina knows, to them that is great, to them that is just on a different level of maybe even spiritual, revolves around this game, and a lot of those moments include the English national team. So now you got this new generation of players. They step on this field, and they meant a lot to them. So the tactics go out the window, and you could see them physically beaten up on the English. They wanted to send a message. They compete more than any other team that I've ever seen, any other country that I've ever seen. It's in their DNA. It's cultural.
8: Hercules, how much responsibility does Thomas Tuchel have for England losing today?
7: A lot. An absolute lot of responsibility. Like, listen, nobody tells these players to revert, to sit back in a back, 5-4-1, if you will, tactically. Nobody says go into your own 18 and defend for your life. I think that is an emotional posture of you're up and the opponent starts pressing and they get close once, twice, and the third time you retreat. It's an emotional reaction, a natural reaction. But once Thomas Tuchel does this, boys, like Thomas Tuchel has a choice to make. Okay, I see what's going on from the outside. Let me help my team. And instead of helping his team, What he does is he makes his first substitution, minute 72, and it's Ezri Konsa, who's a defender by trait. And what he does is he takes one of his better players, a player with pace, a player who just scored a goal, so he's feeling confident, Anthony Gordon, takes him out and throws this guy as an extra center back. So now they go to a line of five in the back. And maybe his initial thought wasn't, I'm telling my team to defend deep. But the moment you're on the field and you see a defensive substitution and you're holding on to a lead, emotionally, psychologically, you're being told to retreat. You're being told to defend. You're being told to hold. And if you do this against a team like Argentina, if you allow, invite pressure, you're going to get hurt. And that is what happened, boys. They got hurt. They got hurt in the worst possible way. And one goal came in, and when that goal came in, which was bound to happen, you knew the second was going to happen. It was just a matter of time. They invited too much pressure from a team that would never give up. You call them the comeback kids or heartbreak kids? I don't recall which one. Which
6: Cardiac kids. Used.
8: Yeah.
7: Cardiac kids, thank you. Let's look at this real quick. These are knockout games. Hey, Bird, okay? They came back. Hey, Bird, 111th minute. Against Egypt, they came back in the 92nd minute, that stoppage time. Switzerland, the 112th minute. England, the 92nd minute. They didn't lead a single one of these games after 90 minutes. This is when they came back. So this is a team that's not going to give up. You know we'll keep on fighting. It's a White Walker, if you will. And you invited this White Walker into your house.
6: No doubt. No doubt. That's a great way to break it down. Again, Hercules Gomez, ESPN soccer commentator with us here on Game Night on ESPN Radio on the all-new ESPN app. So on Spain's side of things, all the conversations about Lamine Yamal. What have you thought of his performance so far in the World Cup?
7: Listen, I'm a massive fan of Lamine Yamal, and I think he's done some incredible things in world football. He broke out to the scene at 16 years of age and won a Euro final. Like, the kid was everywhere. He's won La Liga titles. He was voted the second best player in the world a few years back. He's one of the best players in the world. But he's had a difficult season at the club level. He was injured half the season. He had pubalgia, which is like a sports hernia, if you will. And he doesn't look himself right now. He was injured towards the end of the season. And we were told he was going to come back fit for this World Cup. He doesn't look like he's at full gear. Like, he's hit that extra gear we need him to. That said, this Spanish national team is one and another with and without him. Without him, they look very pedestrian versus Cape Verde. And with him, you see what he can do. And he scored his only goal of the World Cup versus Saudi Arabia, and it gave him the confidence to be that new team. He's got that extra gear in him that's not been unlocked. It's been subpar because of the talent we know he has. But boys, this guy thrives at the big level. He thrives with the platform, and he likes to talk a little smack. And the majority of time, if not all the time, he's backed it up. I don't know if you guys have seen this picture, but there's a picture of a 21, 22-year-old Lionel Messi. And he is babying this little boy. And the story behind this picture was that his family won a raffle. This boy's little family won a raffle and was allowed to take this picture and this beautiful moment, Lionel Messi. That little boy became Lamine Yamal. So it almost feels like destiny. They're going to face each other, and this famous picture is out there. It feels like it's a passing of the torch, if you will, of two, like, soccer idols. One is a god, and the other one looks like he's on his way to become one. You can't write this stuff up, and here they are in the final. It's the European champion versus the Copa America champion. It's Europe's finest versus, you know, South America's finest. It really is the final we deserve.
8: You talk about Lamine Yamal versus Messi. How about Pedro Porro versus Christian Romero? Which Tottenham Hotspur is going to lead their country to victory?
7: Oh, man, I forgot you were a Spurs.
8: Hey, I got another one for you, Hercules. Oh, you realize this will be the third consecutive World Cup where a Tottenham Hotspur will be on the championship team.
7: Mm-hmm. All right, Guti Romero was 2022.
8: Yep.
7: 2018.
8: Hugo Lloris.
7: Oh, yeah, of course. Of course, Hugo Lloris. Yes.
8: Yep.
7: Yes. All right. Which one? Listen, let me start off with Pedro Porro, because I think he's been underrated in this tournament. He's got the only two goals he's ever scored for Spain happen to be in the World Cup, and both knockout round goals. You got to be doing something well. You see the way this guy plays, and it's surprising because he's a massive part of Spain's game. And you think the Spanish national team, how dominant they are in the midfield, and one of the biggest parts is their outside fullbacks, Cucurella, and this guy, Pedro Porro. I've been extremely impressed. And if you saw his goal, the second goal, that sequence was like 20-something touches, and they end up finishing off with a golazo, a beautiful 1-2 between him and Dani Olmo, and he just finishes it off like he's a seasoned nine. If I had to pick one or two to have a better game, I would pick Porro, but I'm not. Coutinho Romero has one thing going for him that he'll never have at Spurs. He's got Messi on his side, and that's a tough one to bet against.
8: No doubt.
6: Facts. Big facts right there. Well, Hercules, fantastic stuff as always. I tell you, we always feel a lot smarter when you join the show. At least I feel a lot smarter. Emmett, he's got the knowledge, but I always feel a lot smarter when you join the show.
8: Hercules knows way more than me. I'm just a stupid Spurs fan.
6: That's a good point. Well, hey, we appreciate not only your World Cup knowledge, but your Star Wars knowledge as well.
8: There it is.
7: Yeah, CP3, he said. Unbelievable. Yeah.
6: Hey, man, you get down how you live.
8: Yes, you do.
6: Hercules
8: yes, you
6: Gomez, do. ESPN soccer commentator. Fantastic stuff, as always, with us here on Game Night on ESPN Radio. 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
0: If years ago Anna Faris or whoever had come up to me and said, hey, Klondike bars for life, if you name your kid Klondike, it would be Mike Golick and Klondike Golick right now.
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15: Over to left field. 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
15: 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Leaping and he caught it. Out of here. Mookie Betts. Shohei.
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2: 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We'll see what happens.
3: This is one of the more fascinating NBA free agencies we've ever seen because LeBron's asking price is so low and his impact could be so high, which enables so many different teams to give themselves a chance.
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5: LeBron James.
6: That's exactly what it is, the summer of LeBron James, who, by the way, is scheduled to appear for a live recording of his Mind the Game podcast, 1:15 p.m. Thursday, coming up July 16th at Fanatics Fest. Indiana Pacers star Tyrese Haliburton is slated to be James' special guest and co-host. So just keep that in the back of your mind. It's game night here on ESPN Radio, the all-new ESPN app, SiriusXM Channel 80, and tune in. We are presented by Progressive Insurance. He's Emmett Golden. I'm Q Myers. Could that live recording of his Mind the Game podcast, could that be, Emmett, the spot where he reveals that he's going back to Cleveland? I mean, the place that he's going to play in 2026.
7: It could be. It very well could be. I am a little skeptical, though. If he was to make that announcement at Fanatics Fest, like, I'd need, and I don't know how much Michael Rubin is paying him, but I'd need a lot of money for
6: he's
7: me
6: got
7: to
6: it.
7: Make.
6: He's got it.
7: He's got it, but I need it up front, right? Yeah. And we need some promotion around it. Also, it's not, like, it's live for people who are there,
6: right?
7: But it's not being streamed anywhere, so he very well could. First question, hey, where you going? He says, this is where I'm going, and they do the whole podcast about that. Very possible it's on the table. I'm just a little skeptical that he would do it there, in that manner.
6: Well, today there's been a lot of conversation around the Warriors. I've been very much Team Cavaliers since this whole thing got going. Even before this whole thing got going, I thought he was going to end up back in Cleveland. Mama Q is all things Warriors. She thinks he's going to end up in Golden State. I find that hard to believe. But then you have guys like Stephen Curry on Good Morning America giving the pitch to LeBron James.
8: The Bay, we know how to win. It's beautiful weather, great golf. I know he's under that, but like you said, the USA experience that we had, the battles that we had over the years. We just know how to play basketball, and I think that he would enjoy, you know, just the idea of what it means to finish your career the right way. He knows, you know, what he wants, and eventually he'll make that decision. It's totally up to him. But we're having fun with it, knowing that he's got his pick of the entire league, like wherever he wants to go.
7: And after that, everybody's like, oh, he's going to Golden State. Because you heard Steph, he's going to go. Oh, it's happening. We have heard over the last 2 weeks, he's definitely going back to Cleveland. He's definitely going to the 76ers. He's definitely going to Golden State. LeBron is keeping people guessing. That's what he is really good at when it comes down, to these things, and creating the drama and getting the attention. And all the attention is on him. And I bet you he's going to love when he sits down for his podcast and everybody's going to have a silly look on their face with their eyes all big. Like, is he going to say it? Is he going to say it? And I just see him letting everybody down. You know, right. I just kind of see it going that way. But I actually hope he makes the announcement tomorrow. Let's get this thing over with. He's earned the right, you know, to take his time and all of that. I'm not mad at him or anything. I'm just over it, to be quite honest with you. So the sooner he does it, the better, so we can all then move the conversation along and start to talk about where he is and how that affects that team, and just move the story forward.
6: Well, let's do it like this. And look, I'm a Warriors fan. I think everyone knows that. I have no problem saying that. Warriors fan through and through. Let's just say, for S's and giggles, that he decides he's going to go to Golden State. He's going to join Steph Curry. There's been so much open flirtation with Steph over the years about teaming up with him. So let's just say he says, you know what, that's where I want to go. Steph, Draymond, my buddy Draymond, right? Jimmy Butler, I got respect for him. He'll come back at a certain stage of the game. Got a couple young dudes that they've gotten in the past couple drafts, and of course, Steph and LeBron James. Okay, is that getting you out of the West?
7: I don't think so. You know, this is a team that was 37-45 last year. Mm-hmm. And they have to go through the Nuggets, Spurs, and Thunder. And the Timberwolves, right? You know, and the Rockets, whatever, whoever else you want to put in that.
6: I mean, the Lakers are going to be tough.
7: Yeah, yeah, I got to see the Lakers.
6: All those teams that you mentioned, those are all the upper echelon teams, but it's almost like some of the divisions in football where you know every game is a tough one, right? Like, you know that they're going to beat up on each other. That's what the West is. Every team in the top six or seven are going to beat up on each other.
7: Right, right. So, I mean, I know LeBron, his war, if this was baseball, he's good for a number of wins. He could help you, but you're looking at a team that was 8 games under .500 at the end of last season.
6: Right, and you're counting on some older dudes to stay healthy, too.
7: Versus a 76ers team that made it to the second round of the playoffs, versus a Cavaliers team that made it to the Eastern Conference Finals. And the East is the weaker of the two conferences, so if you want to have the best chance to win, it seems like you would be going to the East. And if you want to enjoy yourself, I also feel like home. He looked like he was pretty happy when he spent 2 weeks in Akron, not too long ago. So it just feels right, but I wouldn't put anything past LeBron.
6: Well, and that's the other thing about it. That couple weeks that you mentioned that he spent in Akron and he's at the club partying up with the gray beard, that he's not even trying to dye anymore at this stage of the game. Like, he's just having a really good time, you know, living his best life. That's a really strange way to celebrate a couple weeks, only to tell that city that, oh yeah, I ain't coming here.
7: And it's like his family, basically. Brandon Weems will be named at some point the Cavaliers GM to replace Mike Gansey. So Weems, everybody's like, oh, these players are calling LeBron and they're pitching LeBron. Weems is there with LeBron a lot, you know? Like, that is somebody that has been a part of his family, basically, for most of his life. So there are connections you could draw all over the place. And I'm sure LeBron knows what he wants to do, and I'm sure one of the things he wants to do is create as much drama and anticipation as possible, but you're getting to the point where people are going to stop caring soon. Like, fans anyway, not the teams, but fans are going to be like, man, it's almost football. Bro, you got a week left, all right?
6: Right.
7: Because once the NFL starts.
6: Training camp's right around the corner, brother.
7: Dog, once the training camp starts, ain't nobody going to be talking about LeBron unless he makes that decision. No one will be speculating. We'll be speculating about the football season.
6: Right, and I'm sure that in the next couple of days, I'm sure it's going to happen, right? I mean, you can only drag this thing out so long. I know he's done a hell of a job dragging it out this long, but at some point, man, you know, you got to handle your business, right? So I'm sure that he's going to make a decision sooner rather than later. And look, if it truly isn't about winning a championship and it's just about having a good time, and I'll say that in air quotes, maybe he does want to go to Golden State. Maybe he'll say, hey, I've been wanting to play with my homies for a while, you know, outside of USA basketball, so this is going to be that opportunity. I just think that you could have a good time back at home and have an opportunity to win if you go back to Cleveland. Philadelphia, I don't see any kind of big storyline outside of he's just going somewhere new, right? Yeah. So I feel like it's a storyline if I want to kick it with my homies or I want to go back home.
7: And I don't know how much fun it'll be when Draymond gets kicked out of a game or they're in practice arguing about something. So maybe it will be, but who knows? I still like Cleveland, him coming home and ending the storybook.
6: He's Emmett Golds and I'm Q Myers. It's Game Night here on ESPN Radio at SB Day and the V Foundation Support Day. 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
19: Hey, it's Evan Cohen. Coming up Thursday, we'll react to another World Cup semifinal game between Argentina and England. Plus, LeBron Watch 2026 continues. And, of course, we'll be all over it. 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

0: Center. The Messi miracle strikes again. I'm Q Myers. Argentina sealed a dramatic semifinal comeback against England with two goals in the closing minutes to clinch a 2-1 win Wednesday and book a World Cup final clash with Spain coming up on Sunday. The reigning world champions look set to be eliminated with England leading well into the final stages following a second-half goal from Anthony Gordon. But once again, Argentina does, well, what Argentina does. They respond with a stunning shot from 20 yards in the 85th minute. And then Messi, who assisted on the first goal, assisted on the second goal as his cross to the far post was headed into the net from close range in the second minute of stoppage time. He now has 10 assists in the World Cup knockout stage, which is 6 more than any other player in at least the past 60 years. Argentina, again, will take on Spain on Sunday in the World Cup Finals. Major League Baseball earlier in the day, first-place Brewers padded their starting rotation by trading for Astros' often injured right-hander Lance McCullers Jr. and lefty Colton Gordon. In return, the Astros get minor league outfielder and designated hitter Jaden Fielder, who's the son of former Brewers star Prince Fielder and the grandson of Cecil Fielder. The Brewers will also pick up $2.5 million of McCullers' remaining $6.7 salary this season, as the Astros' longest tenure pitcher was in the final year of a 5-year, $85 million contract. And in the NFL, Cowboys wide receiver George Pickens will officially play the 2026 season on his $27 million franchise tag after Wednesday's 4 p.m. Eastern deadline for tag players to agree to long-term contracts did pass. Pickens already signed his deal, putting him under contract for the season, and he said last month he was prepared to play this season on that tag. For more scores and analysis, check out ESPN.com and the all-new ESPN app. Coming up, more Game Night with Emmett Golden and me, Q Myers, here on ESPN Radio.
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0: 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I'm Q Myers. 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And join us now is a man that can share his story. That's Jay Harris, SportsCenter anchor. And Jay, thanks so much for your time. I appreciate you. And you revealed that you were diagnosed with prostate cancer in June of 2025. And now you're back anchoring SportsCenter, and you're here with us on Game Night. And of course, we appreciate that. But when you were diagnosed with that prostate cancer, how did that hit you? What did you think? What was going through your mind?
4: Honestly, I was scared to death because, you know, I've had people in my family deal with cancer. I've worked with the V Foundation for years to help raise money for cancer research. So the C word is scary, man. But I got some good information and some good folks with the help of the V. And I had a great surgeon, and he removed my prostate and removed the cancer. And a year later, per my blood test, cancer-free, and I get blood tests. I have another blood test at the end of this month to check my numbers, and hopefully after that we can go to every 6 months as opposed to every three. But right now, man, I'm healthy. I'm doing all right.
5: Hey, Jay, I love hearing that. Yes. You know, my wife has battled breast cancer, so I know how that feels to know, like, hey, I'm kind of past it in the moment, you know, and that's a beautiful story. It felt like, at least for me, that you were very, like, immediately open with what was going on. Why was that so important to you?
4: I didn't want to give myself a chance to change my mind, to be honest with you. I mean, I figured I had a voice. It happened to me for a reason, and I had a voice, and I needed to use it, especially when I found out, you know, the stats, 1 in 8 men get it, 1 in 6 black men get it. And it's something that, you know, it's if you catch it early, as with most cancers, you have good outcomes. So spreading that awareness, it just made sense, you know?
0: Yeah, no doubt about it. And again, ESPN Sports Center anchor Jay Harris is with us here on Game Night on ESPN Radio on the all-new ESPN app. And speaking of catching it early, how crucial are routine screenings to catch cancer early?
4: Very crucial. I mean, it's that's the thing. Taking control of our health, listening to people, especially men. I want to speak for prostate cancer specifically. We get kind of squirrely when we talk about things below our belt line, you know, and we need to stop that. Because we don't want to do it for ourselves, and it's a simple blood test. If we don't want to do it for ourselves, do it for your family. Do it for the people around you. Because keeping up on your health, getting annual screenings, your annual checkup, knowing your family history, little things like that will go a long way in saving your life and preventing bad outcomes. Because if it spreads unchecked, that's when things get really, really bad.
5: Jay, you've been a part of a lot of ESPYs and V-Days and that before your diagnosis. After the diagnosis, what does it mean to you now to be a part of, you know, V-Day and really help promoting the V Foundation?
4: It's going to sound a little weird, but before, you know, you do it from a place of wanting to help because you know there's a need. And cancer is serious, and you want to help. You may have people in your family who have gone through it, blah blah blah, but not yourself. After it hits you, you're like, oh, I really get it now. Mm-hmm. This is I understand the life or death nature of this thing more than I ever could have. Even in all the years I've been around people and talking about cancer research with the V, it really hits home when it happens to you. So that's also part of the decision that went into my decision of opening my mouth and talking about it, because it really hit home.
0: Yeah, and your story is inspiring and helping others. There's no doubt about that, as each and every one of these stories are. And again, the support of the V Foundation for the game-changing cancer research, 100% of your donation goes directly to cancer research. And Jay, how crucial is the V Foundation, and how much has that helped you? Like you said, you worked with it before your diagnosis, but even after, how much did that help you along the way?
4: That's a very good question. I cannot tell you what depth the research went in to help me with my particular case. I can tell you that the research does go a long way. I've had the opportunity to interview one of the V researchers and, you know, really dig into the specialness of what they do with their cancer research. And even this gentleman told me that the research and the awareness go hand in hand. Mm-hmm. Because the awareness part is what we can do. The researchers do what they can do. I can't come up with a cure for cancer.
0: Right.
4: But I can tell you to go get a blood test. You know? Mm-hmm. I can tell you to advocate for yourself health wise. I can tell you to do those things while the researchers are working to find a cure. Hopefully one day we won't have to do these things. There'll be something that will make cancer go away for good, and that will be a great day. But until then, we all need to work hand in hand to try to eradicate this thing.
0: Every time I think of the ESPYs and I think about, you know, the support of the V Foundation, I always think about the late, great Stuart Scott. You obviously knew him really well. What stands out on days like this when you reflect back and even think about his most famous speech?
4: That's a tough one. You wish the research would have been far enough along to where he'd still be here.
0: Yeah.
4: You appreciate the words that he said in that speech more and more. When he talked about when you're too tired to fight, let someone else fight for you. Yeah. The community aspect of this, whether that be really doing something for someone who's going through something, or making a donation, or volunteering, or what have you. I mean, that's part of working for someone who is fighting this the dreaded C word disease. I even hate saying the word. I think about Stuart a lot. I wish he was still here. I wish he was still there every day.
0: I'll tell you what, as many times as we've heard his speech and we all reflect back, and I never knew him personally, but I know how much of an inspiration he was to me and many others. Every time I hear that speech, about 2 minutes in, tears are dropping down my eyes. I just can't help it, because it's just, you reflect and you think about others and you think about those powerful words, as you mentioned, and they just hit home no matter who you are.
4: Yeah, and you feel like, I mean, once you hear it, you have to do something, right?
0: Yeah.
4: You owe it to the person who's saying the words, whether they are here or not. You owe it to the mission that the V Foundation has to keep doing quality research so we can find a cure. You owe it to yourself to take care of yourself. You owe it to your community to do what you have to do to advocate for your health, to know what's going on, to figure out and find out your family health history, and then to take the steps to do the tests, do the things that you have to do so you get ahead of things, so something doesn't jump up and surprise you. We have a responsibility, right? And every year around this time, it kind of, you know, it hits home,
0: right,
4: how much of a responsibility that we have, not only for ourselves, but for each other.
0: Absolutely. And like Stuart did something you did as well, Jay, after, you know, revealing that you were diagnosed with prostate cancer in June of 2025. You opened your mouth, as you mentioned. You gave your story, your testimony. It's an inspiration to others. And we definitely appreciate you on this day as we continue to support the V Foundation.
4: I appreciate y'all. Thank you for allowing me to do this.
0: No doubt about it. Good stuff from Jay Harris, SportsCenter anchor. And again, prostate cancer diagnosed. 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And again, as I mentioned at the top, Emmett, this is going to be the most important show that we do all year long, going and making sure that we're supporting the V Foundation on this ESPYs Day as we go to v.org/donate. And support the game-changing cancer research. 100% of your donation goes directly to cancer research. 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
6: Right.
0: No donation is too small.
5: Absolutely. 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
0: Yep. Facts. Big facts right there. Again, he's Emmett Golden. I'm Q Myers. I mentioned Stuart Scott in his fantastic ESPY speech. We'll hear from Stu Scott next here on Game Night on ESPN Radio on the all-new ESPN app.
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6: Hey, this is Rich Eisen. 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
2: 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He's Emmett Golden. I'm Q Myers. And Emmett, not only is it SB Day, not only is it the support for the V Foundation, it's the day, it's the same day, the same show that was going on when Stuart Scott gave his speech that I don't think many of people will ever forget. I mean, it was one of those speeches that you just, you know, you think of Stu Scott and you know, obviously hate the circumstances that he had to deliver the speech under, but, you know, receiving the Jimmy V Award for Perseverance at the ESPYs back in 2014, I mean, it was just a fantastic speech, and it touched so many people. Even people like me that know just about every single word in the speech, still about halfway in, I get emotional.
3: No doubt. And it's, you know, not only were his words just amazing, the strength that he showed.
2: Yeah.
3: I couldn't have done it.
2: No.
3: I know. I couldn't have done it. I couldn't have stood up there in front of those people and talked about my kids the way he talked about his and everything that he was going through. And he did it. So it's the strength that I'm always in awe of when I see it, when I listen to it. It's amazing. And I heard it today. I kind of, you know, was frustrated about something, and I heard his speech earlier, and it just changed everything for me. I said, man, you're blessed. Get over this little BS that you're frustrated about. And, you know, it's something that we can't play it enough. And this is something that I think people should hear, really, from now on.
2: Well, let's do it. Let's go ahead and hear a piece of the speech, the iconic speech from Stuart Scott.
4: Every day I am reminded that our life's journey is really about the people who touch us. When I first heard that I was going to be honored with this reward, the very first thing that I did was I was speechless, briefly. I've presented this award before. I mean, I've watched in awe as Kay Yao and Eric LeGrand and all these other great people grace this stage. And although intellectually I get it, I'm a public figure, I have a public job, I'm battling cancer, hopefully I'm inspiring, at my gut level, I really didn't think that I belong with those great people. But I listened to what Jim Bob Ano said 21 years ago, the most poignant 7 words ever uttered in any speech anywhere. Don't give up. Don't ever give up. Those great people didn't. Coach Bob Ano didn't. So to be honored with this, I now have a responsibility to also not ever give up. I'm not special. I just listen to what the man said. I listen to all that he said, everything that he asked of us. And that's to build the V Foundation. And let me tell you, man, it works. I'm talking tangible benefits. Coach Valvano's words 21 years ago, helping me and thousands of people like me right now, direct benefits. That's why all of this, why we're here tonight, that's why it's so important. I also realized something else recently. I said, I'm not losing. I'm still here. I'm fighting. I'm not losing. But I got to amend that. When you die, that does not mean that you lose to cancer. You beat cancer by how you live, why you live, and in the manner in which you live. So live. Live. Fight like hell. And when you get too tired to fight, then lay down and rest and let somebody else fight for you. That's also very, very important. I can't do this don't give up thing all by myself. I got thousands of people on Twitter and on the streets who encourage me. I got these amazingly wonderful people at ESPN. I got corporate executives, my bosses, this is true, who will text message me. And they'll say, hey, heard you had chemotherapy today. You want me to stop by on the way home from work and pick you up something to eat and bring it to you? Seriously? Who does that? Whose boss does that? My bosses do that. As of Sunday, I didn't even know if I'd make it here. I couldn't fight. But doctors and nurses could. The people that I love, my friends and family, they could fight. My girlfriend, who slept on a very uncomfortable hospital cot by my side every night, she could fight. The people that I love did last week what they always do. They visited, they talked to me, they listened to me, they sat silent sometimes, they loved me. And that's another one of the components of the V Foundation. This whole fight, this journey thing is not a solo venture. This is something that requires support.
3: Yeah, and I mean, powerful in a word, you know, yeah. to sum it up, and there was so much more. So I encourage people, if you want to hear the entire thing, go mm-hmm. to YouTube, you know, look it up on YouTube and go watch it, and you know, really listen to what the other big time speeches and really powerful speeches at the ESPYs were, because they all say it better than we can.
5: Right.
3: You know, if I'm being honest, yep. I could do my best to put it into words. I'll never be able to put it into words like Stuart Scott or like Jimmy Veer, like any of the others that have been honored with such an award. So, man, you know, fortunate enough to have those people in our lives while they were there. And it's legacy. It lives on, you know, and this is part of Stuart Scott's legacy.
6: Well, it was just so authentic.
3: Yeah.
6: Right. I mean, that's the thing about it. It wasn't something that was, well, let me write this fantastic speech so people talk about it for years on. It's just like, let's just be real.
3: Right.
6: Let's just talk from the heart. And that's what he did. And he did it, obviously, in a great way. And it captured all of us. Right. It captured that mm-hmm. room. It captured people to this day. Right. I mean, I remember seeing it on July 16th, 2014. I remember watching and just knowing what he's going through, and him being a guy that I looked up to. And really, he inspired me to be sitting where I'm sitting right now doing a show with you.
3: Right.
6: Right? I mean, right. There was so many times as a young dude, my dad introduced me to ESPN, and, you know, watching Chris Berman and hearing all the bumbling, fumbling, stumbling, mm-hmm. and, you know, all that great stuff. And I was so fired up about that and what Chris was able to do as a guy who really, you know, started everything off at ESPN. And then as everything continued to evolve and the greats came through the doors, then there was this guy named Stuart Scott that, you know, kind of looked similar to me, sounded right. a little similar to me. He sounded way better, but you know what I mean? Like, and mm-hmm. thought, hey, man, this dude's got some personality, man. Hold on.

0: Radio or at ESPN. And I think, you know, Stewart was not only so good, but he was a great person.
1: Right.
0: You know, and to open up the doors for minorities and for black men on that stage, you see it and you go, oh, so I can get there.
1: Yeah.
0: You know, that's why it's so important.
1: I just think he was so authentic and so much himself, and it just it gave permission to everyone to say, it's okay to be you. You don't have to be him. Don't try to be him. Don't try. You know what I mean? Don't
0: already a Stewart Scott.
1: Exactly. Yeah. Just be who you are and embrace that. And, you know, you add your whatever you're feeling to it, or I'm at whatever I'm feeling to it. And that opened up the door for everybody, you know, no matter who you are. But it just kind of it just gave that permission that, yeah, hey, you know what? Being different is okay.
0: Yeah.
1: And
0: yeah.
1: So that was always special. And when he gave that speech, obviously, again, knowing that that impacts everyone, cancer impacts everyone somehow, some way, how meaningful that speech was. And we honor him, Stewart Scott, on this SB Day. Coming up next, the World Cup final. It is set. We deep dive into it on ESPN Radio.
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0: semifinal comeback against England with two goals in the closing minutes to clinch a 2-1 win on Wednesday and book a World Cup final clash with Spain coming up on Sunday. The reigning world champs, they looked like they were about to be eliminated. England was leading the whole way into the final stages following a second-half goal from Anthony Gordon, but Argentina does what they always do. They responded. A stunning shot from 20 yards in the 85th minute. Then Messi, who assisted on that first goal, assisted on the second goal. His cross to the far post. It was headed into the net from close range in the second minute of stoppage time. Messi has 10 assists in World Cup knockout stage, which is 6 more than any other player in the last 60 years. Argentina will take on Spain on Sunday in the World Cup Finals. Earlier in the day in Major League Baseball, the first-place Brew Crew padded their starters rotation by trading for Astros' often injured right-hander Lance McCullers Jr. and lefty Colton Gordon. In return, the Astros get minor league outfielder designated hitter Jaden Fielder, the son of former Brewers star Prince Fielder, and grandson of Cecil Fielder. The Brew Crew will also pick up $2.5 million of McCullers' remaining $6.7 salary this season, as the Astros' longest tenure pitcher was in the final year of a 5-year, $85 million contract. In the NFL, running back Alvin Kamara will play for the Saints in 2026 on a reworked contract. He was set to make up to $11.5 million in base salary this season, although the Saints renegotiated his contract for salary cap purposes in early March. In addition, $3 million of that salary became guaranteed last year. For more scores and analysis, check out ESPN.com and the all-new ESPN app. Coming up, more Game Night with Emmett Golden and me, Q Myers, here on ESPN Radio.
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1: The Messi miracle strikes again. I'm Q Myers. Argentina, they sailed a dramatic

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2: Argentina's quest for back-to-back World Cups is still alive as they win a thriller 2-1 over England. Argentina down 1-0 going into the 85th minute, then goals by midfielder Enzo Fernandez and striker Lautaro Martinez sealing the win for Argentina.
3: Argentina were always going to win that game. England, after 90 minutes when it went 1-1, were just praying for penalties.
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3: He really stood up and said, right, come with me.
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6: Only two teams have won consecutive World Cup titles. Italy in 1934 and 1938, Brazil in 1958 and 1962. Argentina, on the strength of knocking off England in the semifinal, looks to be the third team if they can get it done Sunday versus Spain. It's Game Night here on ESPN Radio, the all-new ESPN app, SiriusXM Channel 80, and tune in. 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He's Emmett Golden. I'm Q Myers, and Emmett, that's been a minute, man. Italy in 34 and 38, Brazil in 58 and 62, and that's it?
7: Yeah. Yeah, it has been. Argentina has an opportunity to do it. And Messi, I think most of us believe this will be his last World Cup. So what a way to go out if he has that opportunity. What they were able to do with England again, I call them the cardiac kids.
6: Mm-hmm.
7: Because all the way since the knockout round has started, it's been after 90 minutes when they finally scored and end up winning the game. That's just what they do. They did it again against England. I think England had a lot to do with that, but Argentina just keeps on coming at you. So, they have a great chance against Spain in the final on Sunday.
6: Yeah, they really do. And when you have Messi and he's the GOAT, you know, you feel like you have an opportunity. But it's so funny, coming off of that come-from-behind victory versus England earlier today, I feel like that this was just such a fantastic performance from Messi. And Emmett, he didn't even score a goal.
7: Yeah, he had two assists, and when you're able to do both, like, you know how everybody loved Haaland, right? Haaland.
6: I still do. Hey, I'm still banging the drum.
7: No doubt. And you should. He's one of the best. He's a world-class scorer. But that's what he scores, right?
6: Yeah.
7: Like, he scores. If he's not scoring, he's not really affecting the game.
6: Mm-hmm.
7: Messi can affect the game. His presence, you know, the way he can handle the ball, getting other teammates open and everything, so he could beat you any way you want him to beat you. You know, he is that type of player.
6: Yeah, he really is. And man, like, Argentina didn't score their first goal till the 85th minute, and then right there it was knotted up at one, and you felt like, oh boy, England is in trouble, and it didn't take but a couple minutes longer for them to get that second goal, you know, and then it was game, set, match, and you just knew that England was going to end up on the wrong side of things. Argentina 2, England 1, Argentina advances to take on Spain coming up in the finals on Sunday. So what absolutely went wrong for England? Here's Steve McManaman, ESPN soccer analyst.
3: The substitutions were very negative because as soon as Argentina got the equaliser, England were never going to go up the other end and score a winner because they had too many defenders on, they had too many centre-halves on, so it was just a matter of time before Argentina scored the second. Whether it was in normal time or whether it was going to be in extra time, Argentina were always going to win that game.
4: Yeah.
3: England, after 90 minutes when it went 1-1, were just praying for penalties.
7: Yeah, and you hear that, you know, England start playing a back five after they scored. So typically, a back four is standard where you have the two guys on the outside. They typically get upfield. So you got two center backs that defend. A back three is a defensive kind of formation. But then when you have a back five, you're telling everybody, we're not going to let this other team score. We're not worried about scoring.
6: Right.
7: We're not worried about that. We just have to stop the other team. And I think the mentality that Thomas Tuchel put out there when he made substitutions, that it told his team, we're just going to hold on. And you can't do that against a team like Argentina. You're going to need more than a goal to beat Argentina.
6: Well, why would Thomas Tuchel make that kind of decision and those kind of substitutions? He'll answer that question, not me.
0: No, I believe that's just the nature of the game. As soon as you lose, you get criticized. That's just what it is, and get criticized after. No one knows what would have happened if we made different decisions. So it makes no sense to engage in that and lose my head. I'm responsible for them. I took them, so I take the criticism. That's just the way it is.
7: Hey, as he should. I don't have a problem with anybody standing on business and saying, yo, I made this decision. And
6: it sounded like a cop-out, though, to me.
7: I mean, at the start of it,
6: you know,
7: definitely did.
6: Yeah. It just like, well, I mean, hey, you're going to criticize one way or the other. No, I mean, why would you go into, like, prevent offense when you're only up 1-0? Now, if you're up 2-0 or 3-0, okay, I get it. But you're going up against Messi, and you're only up 1-0, and you decide, you know what? We're going to call off the dogs. We're good.
7: Yeah, when you have some great attacking players on that English squad, too. So it was – look, I can tell you right now, tonight after the show, I'm going to turn on ESPN FC, and they will be destroying Thomas Tuchel, rightfully so.
6: Right.
7: I think – listen, if they kind of just stuck to their script, got down how they live, right, and just kept, you know, getting after it, trying to get the ball to Kane, bring in Saka, bring in a bunch of guys. Like, you – and they lost. I think the players would be able to handle it better because the way this happened, I'm sure Jude Bellingham is sitting there like, man, why did we go into the prevent defense, essentially.
6: Right.
7: That's what it was. And why do they call it the prevent defense? Because it prevents you from winning. And that's essentially what happened to England.
6: Yeah, it's just a shame, man. And England eliminated in 3 of the 4 all-time World Cup semifinal appearances. The only time they weren't eliminated, they advanced, was in 1966 when they won the title at home. So it's been a long time, right? I mean, as much as I talk about it, it's been a long time since, you know, a country has won consecutive World Cup titles. It's been a long time since England has not gotten in their own way, it feels like. Right? Yeah. I mean, I just don't understand why you would lose your aggressiveness when you're only up 1-0. That's like a football team getting into the end zone early. It was like, all right, we're good. We scored 7.
7: Yeah,
6: right?
7: We're just going to run the ball on second and third down and then punt. Yeah.
6: Exactly. Yeah, run, punt. That's what that felt like.
7: That's exactly kind of what, you know, what it was. And it's just... it's just interesting because this was Thomas Tuchel's first time in the World Cup with England, and they tried to go away from having an English coach. Mm-hmm. You know, they say, hey, we don't want a guy that's going to be too emotional, you know, and overreact, and they kind of went and got a guy that did the opposite, where he got really conservative. Mm-hmm. Okay, we scored, that's it, and... It doesn't sit well with me, and I'm sure you're going to see some players, you know, kind of be critical because it happened after the quarterfinal game. Thomas Tuchel said he basically went after his team and said they didn't play well at all, and Jude Bellingham said, hey, he must not know what it's like to go out there and play. So they kind of had some issues the game before, and I'm sure that those aren't going to improve after the display today.
6: He's Emmett Golden. I'm Q Myers. I got to ask. So, Sunday, Spain, Argentina. I got to ask you, where your gut is lying right now. What are you feeling about Spain, who just doesn't give up goals, and Argentina's got the best in the world in Messi?
7: It's tough because if Spain's up, like, you can't trust it. You know, even though I will say this, a lot of times people think about the defending is your back line.
6: Mm-hmm.
7: If you can dominate the midfield, and that's what Spain has done, you dominate the game because the ball spends the majority of the time in the middle of the field. You know, not necessarily in the final third either way. And Spain, I would give them kind of the lead on that side. But I can't doubt Argentina. I can't, you know. It should be a good one. I don't expect many goals, all right? The total is 2.5. If you ask me today, I'm taking the under.
6: Okay, well, there you go. That tells you all you need to know. I'll tell you this. If you're Spain and you score a goal, don't stop. I don't care how good you are on defense and you don't give up goals, don't slow down. Don't stop being aggressive. Don't take your foot off the gas and think, we got this. Right? We don't give up goals. No.
4: Love, love Emmett soccer analysis. We gotta real quick though, while we're on the World Cup, we gotta talk about the picture.
7: We gotta talk
4: about the picture. Because everyone is, I've seen this the entire World Cup, the picture of Messi and Lamine Yamal from 20 years ago, and every, or 18, or 19 years ago, we, or 18 years ago, because that's right, he's not even 20. Everyone's obsessed with this picture, and like, it's in theory, it's great. It's really cool that when Lamine Yamal was a baby, he took this picture with Messi. But the picture itself is so cringeworthy.
8: Yes.
4: Because it's Messi bathing a baby. And why is he bathing a baby for a charity calendar shoot and a baby he doesn't know? Like, I get it, this picture is for charity, like, but like, why would you pose like that? And I googled and I tried to find the answer and I just could not get a good answer.
7: It is very weird. If you haven't seen it, just kind of Google.
8: All you gotta do is put in Messi. Put in Messi, and then Messi Yamal will pop right up. Just click right there, and I'll tell you, as cringeworthy as it is, Yamal had that look on his face like, hey, man, who's this dude and why is he bathing me?
7: Right, yeah.
4: As he should have.
8: Right, yeah, that part. Right. That part.
7: Like the, you know, you look back and go, oh, wow, the GOAT, you know, it with 20 years ago or 18 years ago was with a guy that many people project to be the next.
4: A strange baby.
7: Yeah.
4: He doesn't know the baby and he's bathing it. And I get it. Like, it was charity. Like, the FC Barcelona players took pictures with kids for charity. But why would you pose people that way?
7: Yeah, I would even, as the parent, if someone was like, yeah, we're going to put your baby in naked in a bathtub, I'd be like, nah, let's, is there a tree he can sit down up under? You know what I'm saying?
8: He said a tree.
7: Right.
8: Get out of here. My man said a tree. A
7: sandbox or something?
8: Hey, man, go chop down a tree, man. He's Emmett Colton. I'm Q Myers. It's Game Night here on ESPN Radio. 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
15: Evan Cullen coming up Thursday. We'll react to another World Cup semifinal game between Argentina and England. Plus, LeBron Watch 2026 continues. And, of course, we'll be all over it. 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
2: 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I'm Q Myers. 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
3: Mm-hmm.
2: This year, it's going to go, and it went to Jim Abbott. 10-year pro baseball career. And, oh, if that name strikes, you remember, oh, man, Jim Abbott, I remember that name. Yeah, because that's the baseball player, the pitcher that was born without a right hand and accomplished one of the best moments a pitcher could ever have by throwing a no-hitter back on September 4th in 1993.
4: Did it against my then Cleveland Indians. I actually remember it quite well.
2: My
4: had
2: bad.
4: An opportunity. It's all good, man. Hey, we celebrating tonight. You
2: right,
4: know what I'm saying?
2: True,
4: we're celebrating people overcoming stuff, so it's all good. I had an opportunity to talk to him about that, which was a really special moment. And, you know, I think about these things when I feel like, oh, man, I got so much against me.
2: Mm-hmm.
4: And then it's like, do you?
2: Right.
4: This is a young man that was born without a hand and played baseball on a major league level and threw a no-hitter.
2: Right.
4: So what obstacles am I really dealing with? When I see somebody with a story like Jim Abbott, then it's like, oh, I'm making excuses. You know,
2: right.
4: And he didn't allow himself to use that as an excuse, and it's one of the most remarkable things we've seen in sports.
2: Yeah, that word can't was not in Jim Abbott's vocabulary, clearly. And this evening, he accepted the Jimmy V Award.
5: You know, I was born missing my right hand, and I never wanted to make a big deal about that. I still don't. I know, and you know, there's a lot of people in this world who have it a lot worse than me. The Jimmy V Foundation knows that there's a lot of people in this world who have it a lot worse than me. But being born this way, I knew what it was like to be different. I knew what it was like to be on the outside looking in. And I knew what it was like to want to prove yourself and be on a team. And of all of the great blessings that sports have given me, that sense of belonging is the best. I have so many people to thank. You wouldn't believe the support, the mentorship that I had growing up. My parents, Mike and Kathy Abbott, my brother Chad, parents, coaches, friends, these people who found the way to help me to do things in life. There was no paradigm, there was no model. I didn't know how to tie my shoes in second grade. My second grade teacher, Don Clarkson, took the time out. He pulled me out in the classroom, took me out in the hallway. I thought I was in trouble. He sat down with one clenched fist and started working with those loops and those laces, and he said, I got it. I know how you can tie your shoes. And that's the way I use to this day because of his generosity of spirit. That's what I was surrounded with. People who helped me to learn to open a can, to button the shoe, my shirt, to do this damn tie. They've helped me to believe that I was up to this challenge. I have to thank my beautiful wife, Dana, for being here. I really truly believe that we grew up together. My youngest daughter, Ella, my oldest daughter, Maddie. I can't imagine maybe the questions you were asked, the second glances you had to endure or think about. But nothing makes me prouder to be your husband and to be your dad. And if I could just leave you with a quick question. Speaking of my youngest daughter asked me one time, completely out of the blue, and I wasn't prepared for it. She said, Dad, do you like your little hand? And I wasn't ready for that. She was so young. I think she was in preschool. And she said, Dad, do you like your little hand? And I don't know where she came up with that. We never called it my little hand at home. But as young as she was, I wanted to say something cool. And it probably was the question that I had been grappling with my whole life. Do I like my little hand? And I looked at her, I said, honey, you know what? I do. I like my little hand. I haven't always liked it, hasn't always been easy, but it's who I am. And it's taken me to places I never would have gone without it. It's brought me to this stage tonight. My little hand has brought me up on this stage tonight. And it's taught me important lessons, that it's important to believe that you can do things differently in this world and still do them just as well as anybody else. It's important to have focus on what's been given rather than what's taken away, and believe in who you are in the face of great competition, in the face of great challenge. What you bring to the table is the most important thing. If I can leave you all this room of great achievement, of great accomplishment, of celebration, keep believing, keep fighting. So many things are possible if we can believe that we can do things different. Make the most of what you've been given and keep believing in what you bring to the table, then nothing can stop you. Nothing can stop you. We have to keep believing in things that are possible in this world.
4: So powerful. And you know what, Q? I think there's probably a world where Jim Abbott is born with both hands, never even plays baseball.
3: Right.
4: You know, or if he does, is not anywhere near as good as he was. Because do you know how good you have to be,
3: man,
4: to play baseball with one hand?
3: Yeah.
4: And it wasn't a thing. I remember being, and this is in my heyday, I was a pitcher, you
3: right.
4: know, and to see him on the mound and to see him get the ball back from the catcher, and you blink and be like, how do you do that?
3: Right.
4: How do you do it? He, you know,
3: as soon as he pissed that ball, the glove went on the hand, like boom, boom, boom,
4: boom. Just as soon as
3: so
4: he
3: quick.
4: Caught it, the ball was back.
3: Yep.
4: In it was amazing, and definitely a role model for, you know, people with handicaps, without handicaps. Such a great story.
3: No, I mean, great story, great speech. I'm gonna tell you, man, these speeches are gonna get me by the end of the night. I'm gonna be worth the salt, man. I mean, hearing Jim Abbott give his story and talk about his little hand and talk about his conversation with his daughter. And, you know, how much like kids is that what he described?
4: Yep.
3: Kids always tell the truth, right?
4: Ain't
3: kids always
4: the
3: tell
4: yeah.
3: the truth. Whatever's on their mind, they're going to say it. They don't know that, oh, maybe I shouldn't say that. She said what was on her mind. And obviously it was impactful to him. That's big right there. Congratulations to Jim Abbott. ESPN, the V Foundation, perfect fit. We'll tell you why next.
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12: A walk-off homer in the bottom of the 14th inning. 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
12: 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Giancarlo Stanton and the American League with one swing has tied it up.
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12: 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Leaping and he caught it. Out of here. Mookie Betts. Shohei Ohtani.
11: Until a champion is crowned at the World Series.
12: 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Repeat champions for the first time in baseball in 25 years. The Dodgers are World Series champs.
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15: Hey, it's Evan Cohen. Coming up Thursday, we'll react to another World Cup semifinal game between Argentina and England. Plus, LeBron Watch 2026 continues. And, of course, we'll be all over it. 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

0: Center. The Messi miracle strikes again. I'm Q Myers. Argentina, they sealed a dramatic semifinal comeback against England with two goals in the closing minutes to clinch a 2-1 win on Wednesday and book a World Cup final clash with Spain coming up on Sunday. The reigning world champs looked like they were about to be eliminated. England was leading well to the final stages following a second-half goal from Anthony Gordon. But once again, Argentina does what they do. They responded. They had a stunning shot from 20 yards in the 85th minute. And then Messi, who assisted on that first goal, assisted on the second one. And this one was even better than the first one. His cross to the far post was headed into the net from close range in the second minute of stoppage time. He now has 10 assists in the World Cup knockout stage, which is 6 more than any other player in at least the past 60 years. In the NFL, Cowboys wide receiver George Pickens will officially play the 2026 season on his $27 million franchise tag after Wednesday's 4 p.m. Eastern deadline for tag players to agree to long-term contracts passed by. Pickens has already signed his deal, putting him under contract for the 2026 season. He said last month he's prepared to play the season on that tag. And in Major League Baseball earlier on Wednesday, the first-place Brew Crew padded their starting rotation by trading for Astros' often-injured right-hander Lance McCullers Jr. and lefty Colton Gordon on Wednesday. In return, the Astros get minor league outfielder and designated hitter Jaden Fielder, the son of former Brewers star Prince Fielder and the grandson of Cecil Fielder. For more scores and analysis, check out ESPN.com and the all-new ESPN app. Coming up, more Game Night with Emmett Golden and me, Q Myers, here on ESPN Radio.
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0: Alongside Emmett Golden, I'm Q Myers. 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I've been saying it throughout the course of the night. 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And Brandy, thanks so much for your time. We do appreciate you here on Game Night. And before we get into the partnership between ESPN and the V Foundation and why they're so perfect for each other, you were at the ESPYs tonight. What were your overall thoughts on the show this evening?
2: Hey, Q. Oh, my goodness. It was an incredible, incredible night. You know, it's such a wonderful evening because there's such a mix of, you know, celebration and energy, you know, high energy, but then you've also got these really moving stories and moments. And I think it's always, you know, we're just reminded that the platform of sports gives people such an opportunity to really galvanize so many others and do incredible things, right? So it was just a great, great evening. And I have to say, Marcelo, as host, he just did a phenomenal, phenomenal job. So it was an incredible evening. Thank you for asking.
3: Brandy, how important has ESPN's, not just their support, but their commitment to the V Foundation, how important has that been over the years?
2: You know, it's hard to articulate the importance of that support from ESPN. 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And I think that, you know, what ESPN provides, it's what's happening right now. You all give us the opportunity to reach more people. So to open up your platforms to enable us to scale the message of the V Foundation and engage so many other people in this game-changing research through their support and just the message, you know, the empowerment and the understanding that it takes all of us to drive the kind of impact that's necessary to achieve victory over cancer. So as I started, you know, it's hard to put that into words, and it's just been an incredible partnership for these 33 years. And we've made some significant strides together in terms of what it means to have a cancer diagnosis, you know, now that's not a death sentence anymore. And we're so proud of the way that we've moved the needle together in terms of people's opportunity to survive this dreaded disease.
0: There's no doubt about that. Spot on. Brandi Williams-Broom, the V Foundation CEO, with us here on Game Night on ESPN Radio on the all-new ESPN app. And Brandi, we just heard the speech from Jim Abbott, and he received the Jimmy V Perseverance Award. How powerful was that award, that speech he gave this evening at the ESPYs?
2: Oh my goodness, that was one of the moments that I, you know, was referencing when I talked about these just moving moments, right? He really is such just an example of resilience. And, you know, he's got this lifelong journey of defying expectations and dominating at the highest level of sport. And I love what he said. You know, he said, you know, you don't focus on what you don't have, but you focus on what you've been given. And to me, that is just very much in that same spirit of Jimmy V and the way that the V Foundation was born, and that really that mantra of don't give up, don't ever give up. But he was phenomenal, and you could feel everyone in the room moved by his story tonight.
3: So, Brandi, in 2024, my wife was diagnosed with breast cancer, and she's cancer-free now, so we're excited, we're super happy. But with that being said, I remember sitting talking to the doctor, and she was talking about the latest research, and she said it's actually kind of old. It's about 3 or 4 years old, and that blew my mind. I'm like, that seems fairly recent. How does donations from the V Foundation help accelerate the research when it comes to finding a cure for cancer?
2: Well, first of all, I'm so glad that her prognosis is good and that she's doing okay. And thank you for that question. You know, I think the investment in science is so critical. And I think it is sometimes hard for people to understand, myself included. You know, you make this investment into science, and how does that move from the laboratory to the bedside, if you will? And really, when you think about what's happening, we're really looking to provide people the latest, greatest, cutting-edge science. We want people to have better treatment options, better outcomes, and those breakthroughs happen over time. So the latest, greatest science, 3 years may feel old, but the truth of it is it may have been a breakthrough that's been 40 years in the making. So all of these investments move the needle one grant at a time until we have this phenomenal breakthrough. And one of the stats that I think is really powerful that we've been talking about a lot, first of all, it's important that I should share with you guys, we announced this week that the V Foundation has crossed the $500 million mark. So we have now invested more than $500 million into cutting-edge cancer research. And, you know, when you think about what's the tangible outcome of that? And so for the first time, we have this statistic that for, you know, 70% of people diagnosed from 2015 to 2021, they're going to have a 5-year survival rate. And that is up from 49% in the mid-70s. So, you know, dating myself, that's within my lifetime. We have gone from 49% to more than 70% for a 5-year survival rate. So when your doctor's talking about this science is getting kind of old, I think with, you know, the role of technology and everything that's kind of, you know, contributing to how quickly we're moving science now, but the breakthroughs are building up over time, as I said. And so that's something to be really proud of, is that significant move in terms of 5-year survival rate.
0: Yeah, Brandi, and that inspired me as you're rattling off those numbers and how big of a significant change that is. How much does that even push the V Foundation to continue to carry on Jimmy V's mission and just continue to inspire you all that are, you know, behind the scenes doing all the work?
2: Oh, my goodness. Thank you so much for that question. I mean, I think, you know, we can rattle off stats all day long, but at the end of the day, it's about the people that we are impacting, right? It's about all of us who know, you know, friends and family who have battled this disease or are currently battling it. And, I think a lot about that moment of diagnosis and the fear that comes with that and the, you know, all the questions of what is next? Can I get through this? Will I survive this? And really the need for hope in that moment. And I believe at the V Foundation that we are purveyors of hope. And the bridge from diagnosis to survival, what carries you across that is the science. It sits in the science. And so we will never stop, you know, pushing. And again, you know, I think Jim's speech at the inaugural ESPYs 33 years ago really electrified a nation. And it is now a rallying cry for all of us. And we won't ever stop. And I think with every breakthrough, we become more hopeful and we want to run even faster.
0: Yeah, I'm with you 100%. And as I said at the top, this is, you know, the most important show that we'll do on the network all year long because of everything that you said and everything that's gone into it and how many lives this is really impacting. And as I said before, cancer doesn't discriminate, right? No. It comes after everybody, and we all have to fight that fight together. And you all at the V Foundation are doing God's work and helping out fight this nasty disease.
2: Well, thank you for that. We, you know, again, we're so grateful for the partnership with ESPN. Thank you all for the time tonight. And, you know, we'll keep up the fight together. There's more work to do. But tonight, having left the ESPYs, I'm feeling incredibly proud of how far we've come together.
0: As you should. And we're so proud to have you be a part of the show and just kind of share the story and let everyone know a little bit behind the scenes of everything going on there at the V Foundation. Brandy, fantastic stuff. Thanks so much for your time. We definitely appreciate you.
2: Hey, guys, thank you for having me on. Have a great rest of the night.
0: All right, you do the same. Brandy Williams-Broom right there, the V Foundation CEO. And, man, Emmett, those are some numbers right there, right? And
4: yes.
0: I mean, you want to talk about inspiring. If that doesn't inspire you, I don't know what does.
4: Yeah, I mean, you just think about over the years. There was it wasn't even that long ago where when you heard you had cancer, you felt like that was it.
0: It was done.
4: You had to get your... I mean, my father passed away from cancer over 20-some years ago. And I remember after he got diagnosed, he went through treatment for about a year and passed away shortly thereafter.
0: Right.
4: And that wasn't that. That was half of my lifetime, you know, ago. So to see that and to see now where... There are people who get diagnosed with cancer and they may never be cancer free, but they're able to live with it.
0: Yeah.
4: Is a hell of a step in the right direction. So, again, whatever you can do, and if you can't, we understand. But if you are able to donate anything at all, go to v.org/donate.
0: Absolutely. And, man, I'm telling you, you hit it on the head, Emmett. I mean, there was one point you heard the C word and it was a rep.
4: Yeah.
0: Right? I mean, just in your mind. It was a wrap. It's just like, oh, it's done.
4: It's
0: but
4: over.
0: Now, you know, the V Foundation and the support of many, many, many, many folks. I mean, as Brandy rolled out, man, I mean, just even that 5-year window, the way that the numbers have changed and it went from 49% to over 70-something percent, that's a hell of a jump, man. So very proud of everyone who supports the V Foundation. As Emmett said, v.org/donate. He's Emmett Golden. I'm Q Myers. It's Game Night here on ESPN Radio. We wrap up the ESPYs day. 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
11: 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We'll react to another World Cup semifinal game between Argentina and England. 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
2: 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He's Emmett Golden. I'm Q Myers. And Emmett, I've coined it the most important show and most impactful show that we'll do all year long. I stand 10 toes down on that statement, and I just realized that it comes around every single year on ESPYs Day, and it's so powerful and impactful, and really proud that we could be, you know, just a small part of what we do here on ESPN Radio.
3: No doubt. No doubt. It's fulfilling, I think, is the word.
2: Yeah.
3: You know, and, you know, look forward to doing it every year.
2: Absolutely. Absolutely. But as I mentioned, it is ESPYs Day, and right. You wouldn't believe what they did to me over here on the West Coast, right? What I always brag about how great the West Coast is.
3: Right.
2: Why did they black out the ESPYs until later on this evening?
3: Oh, so you couldn't watch it when, like, what it started?
2: Right.
3: 8? So you couldn't watch it at 5?
2: At 5 o'clock Pacific time, I was trying to watch it, and it blacked it out. Now, of course, I've been following along and monitoring it so I, you know, could get some highlights and some details from it. But, yeah, man, they did me wrong by blacking it out. So, with that being said, I asked Sister Sledge to help us out and kind of go over some of the big-time categories. And, you know, we'll talk about some of the winners that received ESPYs on this evening. Sister Sledge, what you got for us?
4: First, they just showed the messy Yamal photo on SportsCenter. Still disturbing.
2: And there's multiples. It's like 3 pictures.
4: Yeah. Why? I still don't understand why anyone would be like, let's pose you with a baby in a bathtub.
2: Throw the baby out with the bathwater.
4: Just throwing that idea out with the bathwater. So do we want to do non-Knicks categories first or Knicks categories first? Because there's a lot of Knicks categories.
5: Let's do the non-Knicks.
2: Okay, there you go.
5: They won a championship. Hey, go New York, go New York, go! And that's exactly why we don't need to do it.
4: Best breakthrough athlete, Alyssa Liu, U.S. figure skating. She won gold in the Olympics.
2: Nice, nice. Okay, all right. Hey, you can get me at the Olympics every time, right? Mm-hmm. The Olympics, as just like the World Cup, you'll get me on that every time. So
5: the Olympics and X Games, I'm always like.
2: Yeah, the X Games are fun too. Yeah, but you know, breakout athlete. Who else was in that category? Do we happen to know who else was in that category?
4: I don't have the nominee list in front of me, sorry.
2: I was just kidding.
4: I just have the winners. I think Fernando Mendoza was in there.
2: I know he won an award as well.
4: So, best college athlete men's sport is someone who's now in Q's neck of the woods, Mendoza.
2: There you go. Now, I'll tell you what, man. I don't know what his NFL career is going to be, but you couldn't have wrote that story any better, right? A guy that didn't have any kind of scholarship offers, right? He ends up, getting ready to go to an Ivy League school. He gets an opportunity to work out, you know, and goes to Cal. Graduates from Cal, but he's at Indiana, goes and gets a Heisman, wins the national championship, and is number one overall when nobody going into the 2020 or following the 2025 draft was even talking about Fernando Mendoza, and that's how it all works out. So, like I said, I don't know what his NFL career is going to be. Right. Obviously, that's TBD, but that story that's been written about him so far has been fantastic.
5: And he was clean, too.
2: Yes.
5: Clean, too. White tux.
2: Yep.
4: By the way, I now have the nominees, too. So
2: nice.
4: The other best breakthrough athlete nominees were Macklin Celebrini from the San Jose Sharks, Drake May from the New England Patriots, and Fernando Mendoza from Indiana.
2: Nice. Okay. I can see Drake May being, highly considered in that conversation as well, for sure.
3: Yep.
2: But you can't beat the Olympics, though. It's tough to top the Olympics.
4: Best college athlete, women's sports, went to Lauren Betts from UCLA women's basketball.
6: There you go. They won the championship, and they had a hell of a squad. Remember how much, I don't want to say attitude, but how much edge they had going into the tournament when they felt like that they weren't slotted where they were supposed to be slotted? Remember, they were just, they weren't the number one overall that went to UConn. And, man, they came into that tournament, and they took names and ran with them and took home that championship. So, yeah, Betts, and then she ends up going to the Mystics, right? She went number one over to the Mystics?
4: Or she didn't go number one.
6: She
4: didn't
6: go. AZ Fudd went number one. But Fudd, yeah. But Betts went to the Mystics. There you go.
7: Yeah.
6: I'll get it right.
4: Best single game performance went to Shohei Ohtani for when he pitched 6 scoreless innings and struck out 10 batters while hitting 3 home runs.
6: That's just stupid. So, who does that?
7: Yeah, right. Yeah, that is insane.
6: Who does that? You don't even do that in Little League. You know what I mean? Like, you don't do that. That's
7: the only place it would happen.
6: And maybe make a little bit of sense, but it is not going to happen in the big leagues.
7: And that guy would be, who was the kid that was actually like 17 and they were playing in the Little League World Series?
6: Danny Almonte.
7: Yeah.
4: Best record-breaking performance went to Myles Garrett of the, Los Angeles Rams, but he broke the record on the Cleveland Browns. Myles Garrett also took home the award for best NFL player.
7: Yeah, look, deserving.
6: Yeah.
7: Deserving. I didn't get to see it, but I saw on Twitter someone said he didn't mention Cleveland in while accepting the award. Which, we're not mad at you, Miles. You did good. Go ahead. Go on.
4: I just saw that Chloe Kim gave him the award.
6: There you go.
4: Like, she was the one who announced that award. So.
6: That's cool.
7: Big fan of that couple.
6: There you go.
4: Best WNBA player and best athlete women's sports both went to Asia Wilson.
6: Now, I don't want anyone mad at me. Don't start sending tweets at me saying that I don't know what I'm talking about because
7: should
6: I didn't say
7: Caitlin Clark.
6: Exactly. There's room for multiple great players in the league. You can like multiple players. It's okay. But as the award says, she's the WNBA's best player. I think she's the best player in the world when it comes to women's basketball, and I'll stand 10 toes down on that. So congratulations to Asia.
4: And now we have reached our Knicks portion of the ESPYs.
6: All right.
4: Best championship performance, Jalen Brunson from the New York Knicks.
6: Well,
4: best play, OG Anunoby for his tip-in in Game 4 of the NBA Finals. Best NBA player, Jalen Brunson of the New York Knicks. Best athlete, men's sports, Jalen Brunson of the New York Knicks. And best team, the New York Knicks.
6: Yeah, that's a clean sweep right there.
7: Yeah, very deserving. I say all the other stuff in jest. They had a great season, and their guys.

0: Great run. They were the – we talk about Argentina as the cardiac kids, the ones that never roll over and die. The Knicks were that as well, right? Yeah. And I'm not trying to poke fun at the Cleveland Cavaliers because everyone could get it, right? The Knicks said, absolutely. Hey, any of y'all can get it. You get a lead on us, don't worry. Yeah. We're on the way back.
1: I mean, they beat the Spurs in five. Right?
0: Exactly. So, exactly. You know, and once they gave up that 29-point lead, you knew there was no way San Antonio was coming back from that. Just like the Cavaliers, they were cooked after they made that big-time comeback. Well, that puts a wrap on SB Day. He's Emmett Golden. I'm Q Myers, Sports Center All Night with Jay Reynolds. 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
2: The Thursday edition of Unsportsmanlike with Chris Canty, Michelle Smallman, and me, Evan Cohen. 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I'll tell you why I actually still believe that. It's Unsportsmanlike.
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0: 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Who will take home honors at this year's ESPYs?
1: So many things are possible if we can believe that we can do things different. 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
2: Doing what he's doing in this World Cup at 39 years old, I think that's out of the wildest dreams of anybody.
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3: He knows, you know, what he wants, and eventually he'll make that decision. 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But we're having fun with it, knowing that he's got his pick of the entire league, like wherever he wants to go.
0: Plus, Wednesday WNBA.

0: EA Action features a trio of games.
1: Sloot's got to go. Gets the screen from Stevens. The hesitation. Fromm defending. Beautiful pass from Stevens. It's just what Courtney Vandersloot does.
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2: Could it be the quiet week when the decision finally comes down? 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Well, it all comes down to the final two. Tuesday, it was Spain advancing to the World Cup final with their win over France. Wednesday, they learned their opponent for Sunday's World Cup final. Seemed like it was headed to be a matchup with England. England had a 1-0 lead in the 84th minute. But Argentina breaks through, game-tying goal in the 85th minute. Then a go-ahead goal in the second minute of stoppage time. Two goals in a span of 6 minutes late. They rally for a stunning 2-1 win. Argentina survives, moves into the championship matchup. They beat England 2-1. Argentina seeking back-to-back World Cup titles. They also, of course, won it in 2022. Only two teams have won consecutive World Cup titles. Italy did it in 1934 and 38. Brazil did it in 1958 and 1962. Argentina ranked number one, Spain number two in the pre-tournament rankings. First FIFA World Cup match to feature the top two teams since they were introduced in the early 90s. Lionel Messi assisting on both of Argentina's goals in the 85th and 92nd minute. Apple TV's Andrew Wiebe earlier on ESPN Radio.
3: He is just walking, surveying, playing possum, waiting for that moment. And yeah, he looks like he's moving slow, but what's not moving slow is his brain. He's always 5 or 6 steps ahead. And then you notice when the space opens, it's always him like taking 2 back pedal steps into it. And then what's not slow is when he receives the ball. The speed of thought is at a different level. I don't think anybody's ever been at that level in the history of the game. His agility, his quickness, his touch, as it has been for 20-plus years, is the best the game has ever seen. I think Ole Maradona and maybe one or two other guys could even approach that conversation. And then he just executes. Like, everybody's, oh, it's a magic left foot. Well, he knows he has a magic left foot. So do the English. That's why they overcommitted to it. He took you right. And that is one of the best crosses in the history of the game.
2: Lionel Messi, 33 goal contributions in 33 World Cup games. He has 21 goals, 12 assists, 10 FIFA World Cup knockout stage assists, 6 more than any other player on record in the last 60 years, 2 assists in the 2-1 win over England, the game-winning goal coming in the 92nd minute, 3rd goal this World Cup for Martinez. Argentina once again survives and advances. How do they keep escaping these games like this? ESPN analyst, former U.S. men's national team member Jeff Cameron.
4: It's a great question, but, you know, at the end, the second half, it was, you know, you saw England play 2 different styles. They start off the second half brilliantly. You know, they got that goal, and you felt like they were going to push on and get a second one. About 5 minutes after that, they just got deeper and deeper and deeper. And we talked about before the match what they had to do to stop Messi or to limit his opportunities. And that's about cutting the supply chain off, giving him time and space. They did that brilliantly in the first half. They really limited his opportunities. Second half, you have all 11 guys sitting inside your 18. Mm. You're having Messi stand out wide and having him drive in whipping balls in the box. He's going to pick out players so they can score. Pickford made some unbelievable saves. You think he's going to carry this team through? And guess what? Messi steps up, does what Messi does, and it's just this aura. They have this experience, this never say die attitude that it's okay. If Messi doesn't do it, he's going to supply it, and he's going to get someone else to step up, and that's exactly what happened today.
5: Sunday, East Rutherford, New Jersey, it's Spain v. Argentina, reigning Euro Cup champs versus reigning World Cup champs. How do you see this one playing out, Jeff?
4: Well, listen, I've been slaughtered. So I had France winning it all. You know, Spain was obviously the other favorite. But guess what? I got to go against Messi one more time. I just think Spain has fought the gauntlet. They've beaten top 10 teams. They faced three top 10 teams getting before the final. Argentina's faced one. So that just shows you the gauntlet, how tough of a battle Spain has gone through. They're the most composed team. And I think they just have the defensive shape. They're never rattled. But at the end of the other side, they have Messi, the X factor. But I will tell you this. It's an important thing to know. You have Spain and Argentina. You have a Spanish manager and you have an Argentinian manager. No World Cup has been won with a foreign manager. And, you know, we thought England could do that with Tuchel. It's something about understanding the identity and the culture. And it's going to be a fantastic match Sunday.
2: England eliminated in three of four all-time World Cup semifinal appearances. The only time it advanced was in 1966 when they won the title at home. England beaten in the semis on Wednesday. They face France in the third place game on Saturday. But it's now on to Sunday, Spain and Argentina. ESPN analyst Frank LeBeouf says this may be one-sided for Spain.
6: I saw what happened yesterday with France, with Spain, and they are capable of scoring a second goal and not dropping. And it's why, you know, I think they're going to score a goal. Argentina's going to try to get out, and they're going to be punished and punished and punished. I don't even think that they need that one more day. I think that with the quality that they have, they're going to make, well, except Argentina, we know that believes they're going to go for it until the last second. They're going to give everything to make sure that they can try something. But that Spanish team, it's impossible to beat, because they have so much technique, so much tactics, so much thinking of the game, that it's hard to beat them.
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9: 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He's going to make the best decision for himself. We'll see what happens.
10: This is one of the more fascinating NBA free agencies we've ever seen, because LeBron's asking price is so low and his impact could be so high, which enables so many different teams to give themselves a chance.
2: There's one more major free agent out there in the NBA. The association, awaiting the decision from LeBron James, obviously has options, has a chance to mull over multiple opportunities for this upcoming season. Earlier on Unsportsmanlike, our buddy Evan Cohen.
11: My guesstimation is super agent Rich Paul, who represents Anthony Davis and obviously LeBron James, will say to the Washington Wizards, we'd like a full max contract for as many years, for as many dollars, over $200 million, as possible. If the Wizards say no, next thing is, we'd like to be somewhere else. The somewhere else clearly could be Golden State, work straight up for Jimmy Butler, who's not going to play for the majority of the season. The Wizards potentially would get a couple of picks back in return in that move there. They would then have extra draft picks. In addition, you rehab Jimmy Butler. He never plays a game there. You trade him somewhere else for contracts and picks, and you keep that thing going while you build around A.J. DeMansta. August 6th into 7th, we will know what Anthony Davis's future is and whether LeBron wants to join.
2: Warriors, definitely a possibility. And Steph Curry on Good Morning America says he's made a pitch.
12: The Bay, we know how to win. It's beautiful weather, great golf. I know he's into that. But like you said, the USA experience that we had, the battles that we had over the years, we just know how to play basketball, and I think that he would enjoy, you know, just the idea of what it means to finish your career the right way. He knows you know what he wants, and eventually he'll make that decision. It's totally up to him. But we're having fun with it, knowing that he's got his pick of the entire league, like wherever he wants to go.
2: Number of opportunities out there. ESPN analyst Kendrick Perkins.
13: I'm confused myself, and for the first time, LeBron James, I don't think he knows at this point. I think it's hard. He's listening to everyone's pitch, and he's going to make a decision here shortly. But I actually would love to see him back in Cleveland. I would love to see him where it all started, if this was his last season. That's the one thing that we got to talk about is LeBron James never said this was his final season.
14: No.
13: Right? So this, maybe we can see him for two more years. Maybe he want to make a stop somewhere and then a stop to end it.
2: So the question is, when is that decision? ESPN's Tim McMahon.
15: I would love to be able to lay that out for you. I would love to be definitive with you. I can't do that. Well, I can speculate, but we're just waiting. And, you know, look, Steph laid it out. Eventually, he's going to make his decision. Eventually, he's going to let the world know. Now, LeBron is scheduled to make a couple of appearances at Fanatics Fest in New York this week. He has one tomorrow afternoon, as a matter of fact. That is an appearance that has been scheduled well in advance. That is not necessarily a free agency announcement. But the one thing I can guarantee is a whole lot of people will be hanging on every word that LeBron says while he's up on that stage.
2: And we'll see where he winds up playing this upcoming season. SportsCenter All Night, ESPN Radio. Meanwhile, Wednesday, ESPYs in New York City, and it was kind of a New York celebration. We heard from Steph Curry and the pitch he made to LeBron James to come to Golden State. Steph Curry receiving the Muhammad Ali Sports Humanitarian Award. But in terms of New York, it's the Knicks taking the award for best team. Jalen Brunson, Karl-Anthony Towns accepting the award.
16: Again, thank you so much. You may see someone is missing up here.
17: I want to say thank you to the ESPYs for pulling Josh Hart's invite.
16: Thank you. Appreciate y'all, ESPYs, so much. We really appreciate that. I'll say thank y'all from all my teammates, and I hope this trophy, especially here in New York, getting this trophy shows the word love. The love of each other and this team is what got us through the humps in December when we weren't playing our best basketball. The love of the fans is what got us back down 29 at home. Yes, yes. And as also, I think this award shows the love of New York, because the love of New York made this whole journey and this whole accomplishment of winning a championship worth it. So thank you, New York. Thank you to the fans. Thank you to the organization for giving us this chance and believing in us. Shout out, and always, Knicks in five.
2: Knicks taking the honor, the last honor of the night, as best team. Jalen Brunson, Knicks guard, best male athlete and best championship performance.
17: First and foremost, I want to say thank you to my family for sacrificing everything day in and day out. Thank you to Jim Dolan, Knicks organization, Leon, front office, Mike Brown, my teammates. Without them, none of this would be possible. They allow me to be me, and so I'm forever in debt to them. Thank you.
2: Best women's athlete, Asia Wilson from the Las Vegas Aces. Best college athlete on the men's side, Fernando Mendoza. On the women's side, Lauren Betts from UCLA women's basketball. The NFL honor goes to Miles Garrett, Connor McDavid from the Edmonton Oilers, the best NHL player. Lionel Messi from Inter Miami, best soccer player. Shohei Ohtani wins the honor from Major League Baseball. Well, straight ahead, do you leave the driver in the bag? SportsCenter All Night continues at ESPN Radio.
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18: A walk-off homer in the bottom of the 14th inning. What a night.
0: From opening day.
18: Hammer to left field. See you later. Mike Trout, how's that to start the season?
0: To the All-Star game.
18: Oh, my goodness. He crushed it. Giancarlo Stanton and the American League with one swing has tied it up.
1: 457-foot home run. How much fun was that?
3: Oh, it was amazing.
0: Plus, every game of Major League Baseball's postseason.
18: Just back some more. Leaping and he caught it. Out of here. Mookie Betts. Shohei Ohtani.
0: Until a champion is crowned at the World Series.
18: And the Dodgers have won it. Repeat champions for the first time in baseball in 25 years. The Dodgers are World Series champs.
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14: Jalen Hurts is the most disrespected quarterback of any quarterback in the NFL. It's ridiculous. Sirianni and Hurts, what's going on? Hurts' teammates don't like him as much as they like AJ Brown. I'm walking in the supermarket yesterday. You know what? I looked up to my left, and what did I see? A big Wheaties box with Jalen Hurts on the cover. And I sat there with a smile and a smirk on my face because this guy is going to get everybody this year.
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1: 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At the ESPYs Wednesday, the Arthur Ashe Courage Award going to Jason Collins. He was honored posthumously. The NBA's first openly gay player went on to become a pioneer for inclusion and an ambassador for the NBA. Spent 13 years playing in the association, died in May from a brain tumor at the age of 47. His father, Jaron Collins, is assistant with the Pelicans, accepting the award.
2: I miss my brother. I wish that he was here standing to accept this award. But I find myself honored to be here and accept this award on his behalf. I know that if he were here tonight, he would want to thank some people for their love and support throughout his life. His husband, Brunson. The rest of our family, our mom and dad, my aunt and uncle, my wife, our children, and everyone else in our close circle, all of his teammates, coaches, and friends in the basketball world, and everyone who uplifted him in his journey after coming out in his battle with glioblastoma. My brother had a true passion for tennis. He was actually obsessed. He traveled to many tournaments and watched many games, many matches at Arthur Ashe Stadium. He admired Arthur Ashe, not only for being an incredible tennis player, but also a pioneer in this world. This award would mean so much to him. These past few months, I told my brother repeatedly he was the bravest and strongest man I'd ever known. He lived his life with authenticity, with grace and strength and joy. The courage he showed and the way he moved in this world truly made him a trailblazer, an inspiration to so many others, and his impact will be remembered. I am humbled and thankful for the amount of support our family has received these past couple months. And I'm grateful every time people I don't even know come up to me and say how much of a powerful impact my brother's decision to come out impacted their life in a powerful way. When Jason was diagnosed with glioblastoma, he was willing to share his experience, his treatments, and his plan with the hope that if not for him, then for others. I pledge to make sure that tonight is not the end of my brother's legacy. It's just the beginning. There are so many more people who can benefit from hearing his story, and it's our responsibility to keep telling it and carry on what he started. Our lives, my brother and I, were mistaken for one another, our whole lives. That's just life as a twin. Very few people know what that is. Now that scenario has a whole different significance to me. I've never been more proud of Jason than in this moment right now. What a true accomplishment. Thank you for recognizing my brother. Thank you all.
1: Also at the ESPYs, among the awards, Scottie Scheffler takes the honor for best golfer. That takes us to the Open Championship, underway at Royal Birkdale. Scheffler, the reigning champ at the Open, and the wagering favorite this year. But last week at the Scottish Open, he missed the cut. He's playing with Tyrell Hatton and Bryson DeChambeau in his opening round today. To the guys at PTI, Tony Kornheiser and Frank Isola.
3: Tony, do you see Scheffler as the favorite at Royal Birkdale?
4: No, not as the favorite. Look, I don't put much stock in the fact that he missed the cut at the Scottish Open. There are a lot of people who miss a cut and come back and win a tournament in the next week. What I put stock in is he never even seen the course until the practice round 3 or 4 days ago. So I don't know how comfortable he's going to be at Royal Birkdale. I was talking this morning with Steve Sands, our good friend from the Golf Channel. He's over there. And Sands said to me, look, this course is baked. It has been so dry and it has been so hot that you can get 400 yards with your driver considering the roll on this course. And he said, I will bet you that people don't even take their drivers out, that they play their long irons, that they can control better and still get 300 yards with the roll. And he mentioned Colin Morikawa to me, who is probably the best iron player in the entire world. He mentioned Rory McIlroy. I went, oh, wait, Rory, he's great with the driver. And he said, yeah, but Rory's also a great long iron player. And he also mentioned Tommy Fleetwood, a great long iron player. The problem, he felt there'd be a lot of pressure on Fleetwood because Fleetwood is from that area, lives an hour away, and that tends to create an awful lot of pressure. But that's what he talked about. Not that Scheffler isn't a great player. He's got, I think, 9 top fives in the 15 tournaments he's played in this year. And he is the defending champion of the British Open, but not at this course, Frank. Not at this course.
5: Yeah. Yeah, and you know what? I actually spoke to somebody over there as well because I wanted to impress you. They say the course is completely burnt, so there's going to be a lot of tight lies. So Matt Fitzpatrick, the Englishman, you'll like this one. When it comes to scrambling out of tight lies, he converts 70% of them for par. So an Englishman has not won the Open since 1992, I believe that it is.
4: Really?
5: The only thing with Matt Fitzpatrick, though, he did mention that he bet England to win the World Cup. So he's not going on a good run.
4: He's Wilbon's guy. Matty Fitz is Wilbon's guy. We're not rooting for him. Wilbon can root for him. We're rooting another way on this. We're going another way.
6: Officials at Royal Birkdale had a bit of concern on their hand this week, especially with the World Cup semifinals on Wednesday. Had England held on to win and beat Argentina and advanced to Sunday's final, officials at the Open Championship were a little concerned about a possibility of a lack of fans showing up at the course on Sunday for the final round because it would conflict with the World Cup final. That no longer the case with Argentina winning. This was SportsCenter, new interview podcast from Rich Eisen featuring SportsCenter legends. 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WNBA, Valkyries, an 88-75 win over the Fever. Their 8th consecutive win, longest active win streak in the WNBA, tied for the longest by any team this season with the Liberty and the Lynx, who had 8-game streaks in May and June. Valkyries, 11th win this season by double digits. But the focus of this one had to do with Caitlin Clark.
7: Clark wanted the whistle, gets the bucket. The fans wanted it too.
8: She's a little shaken up on that play too.
7: Yeah, Clark is very hesitant getting back. Not because she doesn't want to, because she is laboring. Here's Stokes in the corner. Clark couldn't even make a move to try to keep Burton off that rebound. And Clark is very upset. Gerda Gatling is giving Caitlin Clark a very long leash on the way she's reacting.
6: Saw it on USA Network. Caitlin Clark frustrated by that non-call midway through the second quarter, threw her hands up in the air, went after the official.
9: You take me through that second quarter play with Stokes that made you upset, and then you hopped into the back.
10: Quad. Like, that hurts. Like, the ref can't miss that. And then I have to play with a contusion in my leg the rest of the game. Like, it's ridiculous. Can't miss calls like that.
9: Did they give you an explanation right after when you...
10: She said I initiated the contact, which is fine. You can't knee me in the leg. Knock me over.
6: Basket was good, but she didn't get the call. Fever coach Stephanie White.
9: So you're talking to the official after that play, Caitlin got kneed in the quad and hopped off for a sec. Did they give you an explanation for the no call there and how she do it?
11: No, they said Caitlin initiated the contact.
9: That's all they said?
11: That's all they said. Mm-hmm. She seems to always be initiating the contact.
6: Once the play was stopped and the whistle blew, Caitlin Clark, throwing her fist in the air, made a beeline towards the official. Quite vocal about it, but stayed in the game. Fever wind up losing 88-75. Straight ahead. What is the ranking this year? Sports and Roll Night at ESPN Radio.
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15: Hey, it's Evan Cohen. 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
1: Indiana Fever falling. Caitlin Clark upset with another no call after a hard foul in the second quarter of that one. Second half of the baseball season will be featuring some interesting decisions, especially as we lead up to the trade deadline. Argentina rallies late, beats England, advancing to the World Cup final this week. SportsCenter All Night, ESPN Radio. Argentina rallies with two goals in a six-minute span. The game winner coming 2 minutes into stoppage time as they get a 2-1 win over England. Argentina will play Spain in the final on Sunday in New Jersey. Messi assisting on both goals as Argentina rallies for the win, our ESPN FC crew.
2: We've got to start with Messi, 39 years old, Macca, and once again.
3: Yeah, 39 years old, best player on the pitch by a huge margin, galvanised the Argentinian team, literally picked them up, took them with him. I'll show you what to do. Proper leader, adored by everybody, and rightly so. As galling as it is to have lost the game as an English fan, the fact that the best player on the planet has turned up, showed everybody how to play football and get the results, I think it's a really nice ending to an otherwise miserable day for me personally.
2: Talk about never say die attitude. Yeah.
4: Well, if you watch Messi against Switzerland, he played 120 minutes. He looked as if the tournament had got to him. The amount of games. The Cape Verde game that was end-to-end. The Egypt game that they probably should have lost, but again, they rolled their sleeves up, showed incredible guts. The Switzerland game, he just looked tired. Whatever they did to him in the three or four days, whatever he did,
5: they put him in the fridge.
4: They have to do that again for the final. Yeah, because he
2: he didn't do much for the first hour. Yeah. Then they pressed.
4: Oh, no, but he didn't do much for the first hour because everybody was fighting. Yeah. And you might have noticed he's a little thriller. So, but when it got to that last half an hour and England sat deep and England tried to protect the lead, which was stupid, he was given the freedom of the final third to go and do what he does best, and he was brilliant.
5: And he was brilliant, and on top of it, he can end up being the golden boot of that tournament if he scores during the final, and that's incredible. The longevity of that player, the skill that he has, the mentality that he has, you know, and the belief, like his ultimate that he has, is simply amazing, and he can bring that Argentinian team again, winning the World Cup.
2: England got scared.
3: England got scared, did everything wrong, broke the deadlock in a very even game. Once the first goal went in, you thought, wow, they've got a great opportunity. And then they effectively dropped deep, tried to defend on the edge of their six-yard box and literally threw it away. That was the most disappointing thing about it.
2: Who are the favourites?
4: Well, I think Spain will be the favourites in terms of the way the football that they've played. But the resilience that Argentina have shown and the storyline of Messi going back-to-back possibly...
1: Argentina advancing to the final. They face Spain, which is heading to the final, having allowed just one goal in the entire tournament, including Tuesday's 2-0 shutout of France. ESPN analyst Craig Burley.
6: This Spanish defense have only given up one goal getting to the final. If you'd said that to me before the tournament, I said you're crazy. They're going to score goals, they're going to outplay teams, but defensively they looked a little bit shaky. They have been superb. What was the story of the game? The mistake from Lucas Digne, but they nullified the Mbappes, they nullified the Olises, they nullified the Dembeles, they nullified this French attack that was going to just obliterate all the other teams away. They did a brilliant job, and obviously defensively, France were not great either. The second goal was absolutely tremendous, was Pedro Porro going down that right flank. So everything that's been good about France in this tournament thus far, the Spanish nullified it. They were so good, so professional today, but back in France, they will be surprised and shocked about how poorly their team played.
1: And on Sunday, it'll be the first World Cup final between the reigning champions of Europe and South America. Euro against Copa America coming up in the final on Sunday. SportsCenter all night, ESPN Radio.
7: Obviously, we're off to the races with Lamar moving forward. If things don't go well, Ravens will draft a quarterback in round one.
8: I think he wants to see the direction of where this team is going. Maybe he goes somewhere else and feels that he can win in a better situation, but how many other better situations are there that have a way to blow up their quarterback plan right now?
9: The Ravens have wanted to sign him. It's more him than them.
10: We have Lamar Jackson. We don't want him to go anywhere. Like, every day, it's only going to get more expensive. So if a deal doesn't get done, maybe that tells you that maybe he doesn't want to be there, and hopefully that's not the case.
1: It's the midpoint of the baseball season. We're in the midst of the WNBA World Cup to be decided on Sunday. Speaking of football, NFL right around the corner. Seahawks are going to be the first team to report to training camp. Rookies report on Friday. Meanwhile, the NFL is out with its top 100 list, voted on by the players. And one thing that popped out this week, two-time MVP Lamar Jackson landing 69th on that list. A year ago, Lamar Jackson was number two. Not even Casey Kasem saw that kind of plummet down the charts, dropping 67 spots this year. ESPN's NFL Brain Trust, Dan Graziano, Mike Tannenbaum, Bart Scott.
11: Listen, like we say, success in this league is rented, not owned, and rent's due every day. And the rent wasn't paid by Lamar Jackson last year. And, you know, what you have to ask yourself, can Lamar Jackson adjust to being a pocket passer? Because we didn't see the explosive runs that he had last year. We're accustomed to seeing Lamar Jackson change angles, put defenses in a bind. Guys were tackling him one-on-one in space, and we're not accustomed to seeing that. And then you have to start asking yourself, what version of Lamar Jackson are we going to get going forward? New offensive coordinator, his third one. And then I started doing a deep dive. You know, Lamar Jackson has 1,081 rush attempts. Cam Newton throughout his career had 1,118. Has the wear and tear start catching up with an athletic quarterback? And with an athletic quarterback, can be as athletic. Is he as feared in this league? And you have to ask yourself that question.
12: First of all, I think it's ridiculous that he was 69. But if you have a concern as a Raven fan, to me, what Bart is saying, it also showed up in the number of sacks. He was sacked 36 times last year. That was 13 more than the previous year, and he played in four less games. So, look, the offensive line wasn't ideal. He was banged up even in the games he played. I think he's going to have a big bounce back year. But, Bart, to your point, like, the number of sacks is alarming because he is so talented in so many different ways, but elusiveness is certainly one of his better attributes.
13: Going back to a year ago, the discussion was about players fearing Jackson. He was number two because he was so hard to game plan for. Do you think this is a signal that the league just doesn't fear him anymore?
14: Yeah. I mean, I don't think it's a signal that they forgot about him, because how can you, when Lamar Jackson has played fully healthy seasons for the Baltimore Ravens, they have been Super Bowl contenders, and he has basically been MVP of the league. So what has changed? I think Bart makes a fascinating point about the rush attempts and how they add up over time. You're not going to be able to play like that long term.
15: Yeah.
14: So this is the league. The players in the league are telling you,
11: we know first. We know before the executives.
14: They feel it on the field, right?
11: Yeah, I think that the athletes know first. The executives are enamored with the resume. We don't care about the resume. The resume is week to week, year to year, month to month. So when you look at guys sacking him and getting him in space, you're like, well, we're not used to Lamar Jackson usually buying time. You talk about these off-schedule plays that we're accustomed to seeing him on his highlight reels. You think about, can he adjust and can the next iteration of Lamar Jackson. He's been in the league going on his ninth year.
14: This sets up a fascinating situation. He has 2 years left on his contract. The Ravens talked openly about wanting to do an extension with him this offseason. They did not get that done. You look ahead a year, if this is still the perception of him in a year and he still doesn't have the extension, then what's that extension look like? Is this a guy who heads to free agency at age 31? This is an absolutely fascinating off-field situation, Lamar Jackson's contract status, that isn't getting enough attention.
1: Lamar Jackson getting quite a bit of the spotlight as we head into this season. SportsCenter All Night, ESPN Radio, from the NFL to college. ACC kickoff this week with Media Days. Miami coming off a season where they reached the national championship matchup. Hurricanes coach Mario Cristobal.
16: I don't want them to ever feel any pressure from the outside. That's irrelevant. Always has. We're all football guys here, right? No one's ever had greater expectations for ourselves than our own selves. And I think we understand that. And I think it's on us as coaches to conduct our dailies, starting with practice, where all that BS is eliminated. With the level of work, with the level of intensity and urgency as it relates to everything, you know, and it takes everybody for everything every single day. And if we stay along those lines of process, we're going to be just fine.
1: Miami success last season, looking to build on that. How prepared are they? ESPN's Tom Luginbill.
15: Well, Jay, from a roster profile, I think they're in great shape. I think the biggest thing they've got to avoid is reading their press clippings. All the pats on the back, everybody telling them they've arrived. They've got to avoid that rat poison, as Nick Saban used to call it. But this is a loaded roster that I think is blended so nicely between players that they have signed and developed and retained out of the high school ranks that have become feature players for them, as well as the transfer portal additions that they have brought in. And I think they're going to be upgraded at quarterback, certainly athletically, with Duke transfer Darian Mensah. So this is a team that has the roster profile and now have got a taste of it a year ago in the college football playoff and having a championship game appearance. So I like the Hurricanes. Everybody's gunning for them. Let's see how they replenish the offensive and defensive front. That's where they're a little bit light going in.
1: Miami national championship game appearance last season in the spotlight this summer. Marks on their backs as they head towards the fall. Our ACC Network crew, Eric McLean, Eddie Royal, and Jimbo Fisher.
17: They understand what it takes, yeah, which is a very hard thing to truly understand it. And then the experience, Andrew Toney, Fletcher. They had to, like you said, they had lost a quarterback. Well, they might have just upgraded.
18: Yeah.
17: I mean, they just maybe got the best one in the country, or arguably one of the top two or three. Offensive line guys, they lost them, but they got transfers and new guys in that played. Defensive line, got Wilson to transfer in. Moten's back healthy. Two transfers in the end. Secondary, I mean, they're strong across the board. There's not a hole in their team. I mean, say inexperienced on the O-line, but those guys played. But to have that quarterback, that receiver, that Barkate come in too, yep, plus on top of that, I mean, they can beat you so many different ways. And I just think they've restocked, and they understand how to win.
19: That's the thing for me. It's culture, talent, and scheme.
17: Yep.
19: Right? And the fact that the culture is set. You got guys showing up at 5:30 in the morning, Malachi Toney, to catch on the jugs. Then you got the talent. Darian Mensah, he is the best quarterback in the country. I'll say it because I believe it. And then the scheme. We saw Shannon Dawson. Early in the season, they were pass happy, working the passing game. Then you got to the playoffs, it turned to the running game. So they can do both. And then you go to the defensive side with Corey Heatherman. I mean, that defense is playing lights out. It might look a little bit different this coming year, but they're still going to be good.
20: And I totally get the concern, okay? They've lost a lot, right? You had three first-round draft picks and a bunch of other guys drafted, you know, behind there. Specifically, though, on that line of scrimmage, I'm never going to be worried about a Mario Cristobal team and that line of scrimmage, okay? An Alex Mirabal-led offensive line, a Jason Taylor defensive end there. Look at these guys that are coming in. I mean, Jackson Cantwell is ready now. This guy is 6'7", 325 pounds. I get it. He's a baby. He's going to be baptized by fire. He's going to do some baptizing too, okay? This guy is a freak. Samson is a five-star waiting in the wings. Matthew McCoy has played a ton of football. Ryan Rodriguez has played a ton of football at the University of Miami. That side is going to be just fine. And then you say, well, what about all the production on the defensive side? That's 4 5-stars that have been waiting their turn. First of all, that's rare. 5-stars don't usually wait. These guys did. They saw the blueprint that was in front of them, led by Reuben Bain, led by Keem Mezidor. Damon Wilson, you're up. It's your turn. Lightfoot, you're up. It's your turn. Are you ready for this moment? I think yes. We saw Lightfoot in the playoff run. We saw Moten and those guys, right. Scott, what they were able to do. Well, now you're the headliner, and it's expected every single day.
1: I'm going to be getting quarterback Darian Mensah from Duke as well. Sports Center All Night, ESPN Radio.
21: That will do it. The American League will end up beating the National League 4-0.
22: The American League pitching was completely dominant.
21: Swing and a miss. He got him to chase a slider.
22: That's what the game is about. It's a great competition, and they gave us what we were hoping for.
1: Baseball will be coming off the All-Star break, getting back on the field as we head toward the weekend. Then there are the storylines that will remain front and center. Who will make big moves at the trade deadline? The number of teams remaining in the playoff picture, especially in the American League. And when will the Yankees have Aaron Judge back? ESPN's Buster Olney.
23: When we talk about the Yankees, we have to remember the American League is just not that good. Am I concerned about the Yankees winning the American League East? Absolutely, because Judge, Giancarlo Stanton, they're not close to coming back. But in terms of making the playoffs and perhaps playing deep into October, I think that they will still figure it out before the end of the year. Brian Cashman, their general manager, will be aggressive before the trade deadline, add a reliever, maybe a right-handed batter, and they will get Judge and Stanton back, and they will be a factor again in October.
24: I know the Cashman press conference seemed to indicate that
0: Judge is still miles away, and he almost made it sound like we'll be lucky to have him by the end of the year.
23: I think they're slow playing the injury. It's a lot like what the Dodgers have done in recent years, where they're basically telling their stars, look, we just want to make sure you're okay at the end of the year. Cashman acknowledged that Judge is not going to be at 100% when he comes back, but they will get him back for the most meaningful games. I think it surprised people that he's going to be out as long as he is going to be out, which could be, you know, late August, sometime early September.
1: Speaking of that division, Red Sox riding a 9-game win streak as they come out of the All-Star break. ESPN insider Tim Kirchen.
3: They're going to have to keep getting this great young starting pitching that they have. It has carried them the last 3 weeks. They have gone from a team that was maybe the biggest disappointment in the American League to a team that is now right back in it, and it's been this young starting pitching. Now, what they have to do after that is get Garrett Crochet healthy, but he hasn't thrown yet. It's going to be at least a month before he returns, and they really don't score enough runs to be a great team. They need that young starting pitching to continue to dominate. This is amazing. They're the only team in Major League history to win 9 consecutive games before the All-Star break 2 years in a row. I just did not see this coming.
1: We'll see how things play out as we head into the end of July, August, September. Is it a one-horse race for MVP? That's next. SportsCenter All Night continues. It's ESPN Radio.
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1: 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Baseball still riding its All-Star break. Coming out this week, Dodgers atop Major League Baseball with 61 wins thus far. Anybody able to challenge them? ESPN analyst Eduardo Perez.
2: I think we're standing right where it could happen, and I would say the Philadelphia Phillies. They started off the season not so great. Don Mattingly has managed this team and given this team an opportunity to believe in themselves. And as he told me today, shut down innings with the thumb down, meaning when they score, their pitchers are now adopting that motto. Let's shut down the inning and not allow runs to be scored. They're pitching well. They're hitting better. They're running the bases well. They're catching the ball. And this team has the starting pitching to shut down any offense in Major League Baseball, including the LA Dodgers.
1: Speaking of pitching, any real potential challenge to Shohei Ohtani for MVP?
3: Pete Crow or Armstrong. Look, and Ohtani, if he takes a step back with some of these physical ailments he's had as a pitcher, he will be vulnerable. PCA is on fire since the beginning of June, hitting 374, 476 slugging percentage, 14 homers in 36 games. We talk about Ohtani being a two-way player. PCA is too.
1: And we'll see what PCA does the rest of the season. SportsCenter All Night, ESPN Radio. Speaking of pitchers, former big league pitcher Jim Abbott receiving the Jimmy V Award for perseverance at the ESPYs on Wednesday.
4: To stand here, to be included, to be in this room with all of you means the world to me, to be included. You know, I was born missing my right hand, and I never wanted to make a big deal about that. I still don't. I know, and you know, there's a lot of people in this world who have it a lot worse than me. The Jimmy V Foundation knows that there's a lot of people in this world who have it a lot worse than me. But being born this way, I knew what it was like to be different. I knew what it was like to be on the outside looking in.
1: Jim Abbott spent a decade in the big leagues with the Angels, Yankees, White Sox, Brewers, had an ERA of 4.25, won 87 games as well. 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
0: Number 5.
1: Wednesday night's top sounds with a nod to the ESPYs. Taking the award for best male college athlete, Hoosiers quarterback Fernando Mendoza.
6: Mendoza's in the gun. The ball's on the 13-yard line. He's clapping as if they're going to snap it. They do snap it. He takes off running on a designed quarterback ball. He has the first down. He spins into the end zone. What a play by Mendoza. And what a call. It was a designed run. He bounced off a couple of hits. Looked like he was going to get the first down. He wasn't satisfied. It's another highlight reel play for Mendoza.
0: Number 4.
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7: Burrow shotgun. Burrow to throw.
5: Here's the ball. He got him! He got him! There it is! Myles Garrett! Sack number 23! Single season sack king, and the Browns defense mobs their man at the Cincinnati 45-yard line.
0: Number 3.
1: The ESPY for best play would come from game 4 of the NBA Finals, capping New York's massive comeback.
8: Knicks were down as many as 29. And an OB gets it into Brunson. Brunson pulls a quick three off the front rim. No.
5: Tip it good!
1: Best championship performance and best male athlete, that would be Jalen Brunson.
5: Brunson leaning in, gives the Knicks the lead back on a 15-footer. 45 points for Jalen Brunson. Knicks lead by 2. We go under a minute to play.
0: Number 1.
1: And ESPY Night would wrap up with the award for best team.
5: Fox with 5, gives it to Wemby. Wemby floats for 3. No good with 1 second to go. It's over! For the first time in
9: 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A generational drought is over.

0: A finalist, Seton Taylor Twellman, joins us to preview. Notre Dame Fighting Irish quarterback C.J. Carr joins us. And then the star of The Odyssey in theaters near you, one of the biggest actors for one of the biggest movies on the planet, Matt Damon, will join us in studio. 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
7: 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We'll react to another World Cup semifinal game between Argentina and England. 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

0: 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Who will take home honors at this year's ESPYs?
1: So many things are possible if we can believe that we can do things different. 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
4: Sloot's got to go, gets the screen from Stevens, the hesitation. 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

0: Sirius XM Channel 80. Well, it all comes down to the final two. Tuesday, it was Spain advancing to the World Cup final with their win over France. Wednesday, they learned their opponent for Sunday's World Cup final. Seemed like it was headed to be a matchup with England. England had a 1-0 lead in the 84th minute, but Argentina breaks through. Game-tying goal in the 85th minute. Then a go-ahead goal in the second minute of stoppage time. Two goals in a span of 6 minutes late. They rally for a stunning 2-1 win. Argentina survives, moves into the championship matchup. They beat England 2-1. Argentina seeking back-to-back World Cup titles. They also, of course, won it in 2022. Only two teams have won consecutive World Cup titles. Italy did it in 1934 and 38. Brazil did it in 1958 and 1962. Argentina ranked number one, Spain number two in the pre-tournament rankings. First FIFA World Cup match to feature the top two teams since they were introduced in the early 90s. Lionel Messi assisting on both of Argentina's goals in the 85th and 92nd minute. Apple TV's Andrew Wiebe earlier on ESPN Radio.
1: He is just walking, surveying, playing possum, waiting for that moment. And yeah, he looks like he's moving slow, but what's not moving slow is his brain. He's always five or six steps ahead. And then you notice, when the space opens, it's always him, like, taking two back pedal steps into it. And then what's not slow is when he receives the ball. The speed of thought is at a different level. I don't think anybody's ever been at that level in the history of the game. His agility, his quickness, his touch, as it has been for 20-plus years, is the best the game has ever seen. I think Ole Maradona and maybe one or two other guys could even approach that conversation. And then he just executes. Like, everybody's, oh, it's a magic left foot. Well, he knows he has a magic left foot. So do the English. That's why they overcommitted to it. He took you right, and that is one of the best crosses in the history of the game.
0: Lionel Messi, 33 goal contributions in 33 World Cup games. He has 21 goals, 12 assists, 10 FIFA World Cup knockout stage assists, 6 more than any other player on record in the last 60 years. 2 assists in the 2-1 win over England. The game-winning goal coming in the 92nd minute. 3rd goal this World Cup for Martinez. Argentina once again survives and advances. How do they keep escaping these games like this? ESPN analyst, former U.S. men's national team member Jeff Cameron.
2: It's a great question, but, you know, at the end, the second half, it was, you know, you saw England play two different styles. They start off the second half brilliantly. You know, they got that goal, and you felt like they were going to push on and get a second one. About 5 minutes after that, they just got deeper and deeper and deeper. And we talked about before the match what they had to do to stop Messi or to limit his opportunities. And that's about cutting the supply chain off, giving him time and space. They did that brilliantly in the first half. They really limited his opportunities. Second half, you have all 11 guys sitting inside your 18. Mm. You're having Messi stand out wide and having him drive in, whipping balls in the box. He's going to pick out players so they can score. Pickford made some unbelievable saves. You think he's going to carry this team through? And guess what? Messi steps up, does what Messi does, and it's just this aura. They have this experience, this never-say-die attitude that it's okay. If Messi doesn't do it, he's going to supply it, and he's going to get someone else to step up, and that's exactly what happened today.
3: Sunday, East Rutherford, New Jersey. It's Spain v. Argentina, reigning Euro Cup champs versus reigning World Cup champs. How do you see this one playing out, Jeff?
2: Well, listen, I've been slaughtered. So I had France winning it all. You know, Spain was obviously the other favorite. But guess what? I got to go against Messi one more time. I just think Spain has fought the gauntlet. They've beaten top 10 teams. They faced 3 top 10 teams getting before the final. Argentina's faced 1. So that just shows you the gauntlet, how tough of a battle Spain has gone through. They're the most composed team, and I think they just have the defensive shape. They're never rattled. But at the end of the other side, they have Messi, the X factor. But I will tell you this. It's an important thing to know. You have Spain and Argentina. You have a Spanish manager, and you have an Argentinian manager. No World Cup has been won with a foreign manager. And, you know, we thought England could do that with Tuchel. It's something about understanding the identity and the culture, and it's going to be a fantastic match Sunday.
0: England eliminated in three of four all-time World Cup semifinal appearances. The only time it advanced was in 1966 when they won the title at home. England beaten in the semis on Wednesday. They face France in the third place game on Saturday, but it's now on to Sunday, Spain and Argentina. ESPN analyst Frank LeBeouf says this may be one-sided for Spain.
4: I saw what happened yesterday with France, with Spain, and they are capable of scoring a second goal and not dropping. Mm-hmm. And it's why, you know, I think they're going to score a goal. Argentina's going to try to get out, and they're going to be punished and punished and punished. I don't even think that they need that one more day. I think that with the quality that they have, they're going to make, well, except Argentina, we know that believes they're going to go for it until the last second. They're going to give everything to make sure that they can try something. But that Spanish team, it's impossible to beat, because they have so much technique, so much tactics, so much thinking of the game, that it's hard to beat them.
0: At DraftKings, it's Spain plus 130. 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
5: Once again, the NBA world waiting with bated breath for LeBron James to make up his mind.
6: 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He wants to play meaningful basketball.
7: 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We're not worried about nobody's opinions or anything like that. He's going to make the best decision for himself. We'll see what happens.
8: This is one of the more fascinating NBA free agencies we've ever seen, because LeBron's asking price is so low and his impact could be so high, which enables so many different teams to give themselves a chance.
0: There's one more major free agent out there in the NBA. The association, awaiting the decision from LeBron James, obviously has options, has a chance to mull over multiple opportunities for this upcoming season. Earlier on Unsportsmanlike, our buddy Evan Cohen.
9: My guesstimation is super agent Rich Paul, who represents Anthony Davis and obviously LeBron James, will say to the Washington Wizards, we'd like a full max contract for as many years, for as many dollars, over $200 million, as possible. If the Wizards say no, next thing is, we'd like to be somewhere else. The somewhere else clearly could be Golden State, work straight up for Jimmy Butler, who's not going to play for the majority of the season. The Wizards potentially would get a couple of picks back in return in that move there. They would then have extra draft picks. In addition, you rehab Jimmy Butler. He never plays a game there. You trade him somewhere else for contracts and picks, and you keep that thing going while you build around A.J. DeMansta. August 6th into 7th, we will know what Anthony Davis's future is and whether LeBron wants to join.
0: Warriors, definitely a possibility. And Steph Curry on Good Morning America says he's made a pitch.
10: The Bay, we know how to win. It's beautiful weather, great golf. I know he's under that. But like you said, the USA experience that we had, the battles that we had over the years, we just know how to play basketball, and I think that he would enjoy, you know, just the idea of what it means to finish your career the right way. He knows you know what he wants, and eventually he'll make that decision. It's totally up to him. But we're having fun with it, knowing that he's got his pick of the entire league, like wherever he wants to go.
0: Number of opportunities out there. ESPN analyst Kendrick Perkins.
11: I'm confused myself, and for the first time, LeBron James, I don't think he knows at this point. I think it's hard. He's listening to everyone's pitch, and he's going to make a decision here shortly. But I actually would love to see him back in Cleveland. I would love to see him where it all started, if this was his last season. That's the one thing that we got to talk about, is LeBron James never said this was his final season.
12: No.
11: Right? So this, maybe we can see him for two more years. Maybe he want to make a stop somewhere and then a stop to end it.
0: So the question is, when is that decision? ESPN's Tim McMahon.
13: I would love to be able to lay that out for you. I would love to be definitive with you. I can't do that. Well, I can speculate, but we're just waiting. And, you know, look, Steph laid it out. Eventually, he's going to make his decision. Eventually, he's going to let the world know. Now, LeBron is scheduled to make a couple of appearances at Fanatics Fest in New York this week. He has one tomorrow afternoon, as a matter of fact. That is an appearance that has been scheduled well in advance. That is not necessarily a free agency announcement. But the one thing I can guarantee is a whole lot of people will be hanging on every word that LeBron says while he's up on that stage.
0: And we'll see where he winds up playing this upcoming season. SportsCenter All Night, ESPN Radio. Meanwhile, Wednesday, ESPYs in New York City, and it was kind of a New York celebration. We heard from Steph Curry and the pitch he made to LeBron James to come to Golden State. Steph Curry receiving the Muhammad Ali Sports Humanitarian Award. But in terms of New York, it's the Knicks taking the award for best team. Jalen Brunson, Karl-Anthony Towns accepting the award.
12: Again, thank you so much. You may see someone is missing up here.
14: I want to say thank you to the ESPYs for pulling Josh Hart's invite.
12: Thank you. Appreciate y'all, ESPYs, so much. We really appreciate that. I'll say thank y'all from all my teammates, and I hope this trophy, especially here in New York, getting this trophy shows the word love. The love of each other and this team is what got us through the humps in December when we weren't playing our best basketball. The love of the fans is what got us back down 29 at home. Yes, yes. And as also, I think this award shows the love of New York, because the love of New York made this whole journey and this whole accomplishment of winning a championship worth it. So thank you, New York. Thank you to the fans. Thank you to the organization for giving us this chance and believing in us. Shout out, and always, Knicks in five.
0: Knicks taking the honor, the last honor of the night as best team. Jalen Brunson, Knicks guard, best male athlete, and best championship performance.
14: First and foremost, I want to say thank you to my family for sacrificing everything day in and day out. Thank you to Jim Dolan, Knicks organization, Leon, front office, Mike Brown, my teammates. Without them, none of this would be possible. They allow me to be me, and so I'm forever in debt to them. Thank you.
0: Best women's athlete, Asia Wilson from the Las Vegas Aces. Best college athlete on the men's side, Fernando Mendoza. On the women's side, Lauren Betts from UCLA Women's Basketball. The NFL honor goes to Miles Garrett. Connor McDavid from the Edmonton Oilers, the best NHL player. Lionel Messi from Inter Miami, best soccer player. Shohei Ohtani wins the honor from Major League Baseball. Well, straight ahead, do you leave the driver in the bag? SportsCenter All Night continues. It's ESPN Radio.
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1: 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At the ESPYs Wednesday, the Arthur Ashe Courage Award going to Jason Collins. He was honored posthumously. The NBA's first openly gay player went on to become a pioneer for inclusion and an ambassador for the NBA. Spent 13 years playing in the association, died in May from a brain tumor at the age of 47. His father, Jerron Collins, is assistant with the Pelicans, accepting the award.
2: I miss my brother. I wish that he was here standing to accept this award. But I find myself honored to be here and accept this award on his behalf. I know that if he were here tonight, he would want to thank some people for their love and support throughout his life. His husband, Brunson. The rest of our family, our mom and dad, my aunt and uncle, my wife, our children, and everyone else in our close circle, all of his teammates, coaches, and friends in the basketball world, and everyone who uplifted him in his journey after coming out in his battle with glioblastoma. My brother had a true passion for tennis. He was actually obsessed. He traveled to many tournaments and watched many games, many matches at Arthur Ashe Stadium. He admired Arthur Ashe, not only for being an incredible tennis player, but also a pioneer in this world. This award would mean so much to him. These past few months, I told my brother repeatedly he was the bravest and strongest man I'd ever known. He lived his life with authenticity, with grace and strength and joy. The courage he showed and the way he moved in this world truly made him a trailblazer, an inspiration to so many others, and his impact will be remembered. I am humbled and thankful for the amount of support our family has received these past couple months. And I'm grateful every time people I don't even know come up to me and say how much of a powerful impact my brother's decision to come out impacted their life in a powerful way. When Jason was diagnosed with glioblastoma, he was willing to share his experience, his treatments, and his plan with the hope that if not for him, then for others. I pledge to make sure that tonight is not the end of my brother's legacy. It's just the beginning. There are so many more people who can benefit from hearing his story, and it's our responsibility to keep telling it and carry on what he started. Our lives, my brother and I, were mistaken for one another, our whole lives. That's just life as a twin. Very few people know what that is. Now that scenario has a whole different significance to me. I've never been more proud of Jason than in this moment right now. What a true accomplishment. Thank you for recognizing my brother. Thank you all.
1: Also at the ESPYs, among the awards, Scottie Scheffler takes the honor for best golfer. That takes us to the Open Championship, underway at Royal Birkdale. Scheffler, the reigning champ at the Open, and the wagering favorite this year. But last week at the Scottish Open, he missed the cut. He's playing with Tyrell Hatton and Bryson DeChambeau in his opening round today. To the guys at PTI, Tony Kornheiser and Frank Isola.
3: Tony, do you see Scheffler as the favorite at Royal Birkdale?
4: No, not as the favorite. Look, I don't put much stock in the fact that he missed the cut at the Scottish Open. There are a lot of people who miss a cut and come back and win a tournament in the next week. What I put stock in is he never even seen the course until the practice round 3 or 4 days ago. So I don't know how comfortable he's going to be at Royal Birkdale. I was talking this morning with Steve Sands, our good friend from the Golf Channel. He's over there. And Sands said to me, look, this course is baked. It has been so dry and it has been so hot that you can get 400 yards with your driver considering the roll on this course. And he said, I will bet you that people don't even take their drivers out, that they play their long irons, that they can control better and still get 300 yards with the roll. And he mentioned Colin Morikawa to me, who is probably the best iron player in the entire world. He mentioned Rory McIlroy. I went, oh, wait, Rory, he's great with the driver. And he said, yeah, but Rory's also a great long iron player. And he also mentioned Tommy Fleetwood, a great long iron player. The problem, he felt there'd be a lot of pressure on Fleetwood because Fleetwood is from that area, lives an hour away, and that tends to create an awful lot of pressure. But that's what he talked about. Not that Scheffler isn't a great player. He's got, I think, 9 top fives in the 15 tournaments he's played in this year. And he is the defending champion of the British Open, but not at this course, Frank. Not at this course.
5: Yeah. Yeah, and you know what? I actually spoke to somebody over there as well because I wanted to impress you. They say the course is completely burnt, so there's going to be a lot of tight lies. So Matt Fitzpatrick, the Englishman, you'll like this one. When it comes to scrambling out of tight lies, he converts 70% of them for par. So an Englishman has not won the Open since 1992, I believe that it is.
4: Really?
5: The only thing with Matt Fitzpatrick, though, he did mention that he bet England to win the World Cup. So he's not going to play on a good run.
4: He's Wilbon's guy. Matty Fitz is Wilbon's guy. We're not rooting for him. Wilbon can root for him. We're rooting another way on this. We're going another way.
6: Officials at Royal Birkdale had a bit of a concern on their hand this week, especially with the World Cup semifinals on Wednesday. Had England held on to win and beat Argentina and advanced to Sunday's final, officials at the Open Championship were a little concerned about a possibility of a lack of fans showing up at the course on Sunday for the final round because it would conflict with the World Cup final. That no longer the case with Argentina winning. This was SportsCenter, new interview podcast from Rich Eisen featuring SportsCenter legends. 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WNBA, Valkyries, an 88-75 win over the Fever. Their 8th consecutive win, longest active win streak in the WNBA, tied for the longest by any team this season with the Liberty and the Lynx, who had 8 game streaks in May and June. Valkyries, 11th win this season by double digits. But the focus of this one had to do with Caitlin Clark.
7: Clark wanted the whistle, gets the bucket. The fans wanted it too.
8: She's a little shaken up on that play too.
7: Yeah, Clark is very hesitant getting back. Not because she doesn't want to, because she is laboring. Here's Stokes in the corner. Clark couldn't even make a move to try to keep Burton off that rebound. And Clark is very upset. Gerda Gatling is giving Caitlin Clark a very long leash on the way she's reacting.
6: Saw it on USA Network. Caitlin Clark, frustrated by that non-call midway through the second quarter, threw her hands up in the air, went after the official.
9: You take me through that second quarter play with Stokes that made you upset, and then you hopped into the back.
10: Quad. Like, that hurts. Like, the ref can't miss that, and then I have to play with a contusion in my leg the rest of the game. Like, it's ridiculous. Can't miss calls like that.
9: Did they give you an explanation right after when you...
10: She said I initiated the contact, which is fine. You can't knee me in the leg. Knock me over.
6: Basket was good, but she didn't get the call. Fever coach Stephanie White.
9: So you're talking to the official after that play, Caitlin got kneed in the quad and hopped off for a sec. Did they give you an explanation for the no call there and how she do it?
11: No, they said Caitlin initiated the contact.
9: That's all they said?
11: That's all they said. Mm-hmm. She seems to always be initiating the contact.
6: Once the play was stopped and the whistle blew, Caitlin Clark, throwing her fist in the air, made a beeline towards the official. Quite vocal about it, but stayed in the game. Fever wind up losing 88-75. Straight ahead. What is the ranking this year? Sports and Roll Night at ESPN Radio.
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18: A walk-off homer in the bottom of the 14th inning. 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
18: 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Mike Trout, how's that to start the season?
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18: Oh, my goodness. 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Giancarlo Stanton and the American League with one swing has tied it up.
19: 457-foot home run. 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
18: Just back. That's some more. Leaping and he caught it. Out of here. Mookie Betts. Shohei.
0: Until a champion is crowned at the World Series.
18: And the Dodgers have won it! Repeat champions for the first time in baseball in 25 years. The Dodgers are World Series champs.
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1: Indiana Fever falling. Caitlin Clark upset with another no call after a hard foul in the second quarter of that one. Second half of the baseball season will be featuring some interesting decisions, especially as we lead up to the trade deadline. Argentina rallies late, beats England, advancing to the World Cup final this week. SportsCenter All Night, ESPN Radio. Argentina rallies with two goals in a six-minute span. The game winner coming 2 minutes into stoppage time as they get a 2-1 win over England. Argentina will play Spain in the final on Sunday in New Jersey. Messi assisting on both goals as Argentina rallies for the win. Our ESPN FC crew.
2: We've got to start with Messi, 39 years old, Maka, and once again.
3: Yeah, 39 years old, best player on the pitch by a huge margin, galvanised the Argentinian team, literally picked them up, took them with him. I'll show you what to do. Proper leader, adored by everybody, and rightly so. As galling as it is to have lost the game as an English fan, the fact that the best player on the planet has turned up, showed everybody how to play football and get the result, I think it's a really nice ending to an otherwise miserable day for me personally.
2: Talk about never say die attitude. Yeah.
4: Well, if you watch Messi against Switzerland, he played 120 minutes. He looked as if the tournament had got to him. The amount of games. The Cape Verde game that was an end-to-end. The Egypt game that they probably should have lost, but again, they rolled their sleeves up, showed incredible guts. The Switzerland game, he just looked tired. Whatever they did to him in the 3 or 4 days, he did.
5: They put him in the fridge.
4: They have to do that again for the final. Because he
2: He didn't do much for the first hour. Then they pressed
4: But he didn't do much for the first hour because everybody was fighting. And you might have noticed he's a little fella. But when it got to that last half an hour and England sat deep and England tried to protect the lead, which was stupid, he was given the freedom of the final third to go and do what he does best, and he was brilliant.
5: And he was brilliant, and on top of it, he can end up being the golden boot of that tournament if he scores during the final, and that's incredible. The longevity of that player, the skill that he has, the mentality that he has, you know, and the belief, like his ultimate that he has, is simply amazing, and he can bring that Argentina team again, winning the World Cup.
2: England got scared.
3: England got scared, did everything wrong, broke the deadlock in a very even game. Once the first goal went in, you thought, wow, they've got a great opportunity. And then they effectively dropped deep, tried to defend on the edge of their six-yard box and literally threw it away. That was the most disappointing thing about it.
2: Who are the favourites?
4: Well, I think Spain will be the favourites in terms of the way the football that they've played. But the resilience that Argentina have shown and the storyline of Messi going back-to-back, possibly.
1: Argentina advancing to the final. They face Spain, which is heading to the final, having allowed just one goal in the entire tournament, including Tuesday's 2-0 shutout of France. ESPN analyst Craig Burley.
6: This Spanish defense have only given up one goal getting to the final. If you'd said that to me before the tournament, I said you're crazy. They're going to score goals, they're going to outplay teams, but defensively they looked a little bit shaky. They have been superb. What was the story of the game? The mistake from Lucas Digne, but they nullified the Mbappes, they nullified the Olises, they nullified the Dembeles, they nullified this French attack that was going to just obliterate all the other teams away. They did a brilliant job, and obviously defensively, France were not great either. The second goal was absolutely tremendous, was Pedro Porro going down that right flank. So everything that's been good about France in this tournament thus far, the Spanish nullified it. They were so good, so professional today, but back in France, they will be surprised and shocked about how poorly their team played.
1: And on Sunday, it'll be the first World Cup final between the reigning champions of Europe and South America. Euro against Copa America coming up in the final on Sunday. 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
7: Obviously, we're off to the races with Lamar moving forward. If things don't go well, Ravens will draft a quarterback in round one.
8: I think he wants to see the direction of where this team is going. Maybe he goes somewhere else and feels that he can win in a better situation, but how many other better situations are there that have a way to blow up their quarterback plan right now?
9: The Ravens have wanted to sign him. It's more him than them.
10: We have Lamar Jackson. We don't want him to go anywhere. Like, every day, it's only going to get more expensive. So if a deal doesn't get done, maybe that tells you that maybe he doesn't want to be there, and hopefully that's not the case.
1: It's the midpoint of the baseball season. We're in the midst of the WNBA World Cup to be decided on Sunday. Speaking of football, NFL right around the corner. Seahawks are going to be the first team to report to training camp. Rookies report on Friday. Meanwhile, the NFL is out with its top 100 list, voted on by the players. And one thing that popped out this week, two-time MVP Lamar Jackson landing 69th on that list. A year ago, Lamar Jackson was number two. Not even Casey Kasem saw that kind of plummet down the charts, dropping 67 spots this year. ESPN's NFL Brain Trust, Dan Graziano, Mike Tannenbaum, Bart Scott.
11: Listen, like we say, success in this league is rented, not owned, and rent's due every day. And the rent wasn't paid by Lamar Jackson last year. And, you know, what you have to ask yourself, can Lamar Jackson adjust to being a pocket passer? Because we didn't see the explosive runs that he had last year. We're accustomed to seeing Lamar Jackson change angles, put defenses in a bind. Guys were tackling him one-on-one in space, and we're not accustomed to seeing that. And then you have to start asking yourself, what version of Lamar Jackson are we going to get going forward? New offensive coordinator, his third one. And then I started doing a deep dive. You know, Lamar Jackson has 1,081 rush attempts. Cam Newton throughout his career had 1,118. Has the wear and tear start catching up with an athletic quarterback? And with an athletic quarterback, can't be as athletic. Is he as feared in this league? And you have to ask yourself that question.
12: First of all, I think it's ridiculous that he was 69. But if you have a concern as a Raven fan, to me, what Bart is saying, it also showed up in the number of sacks. He was sacked 36 times last year. That was 13 more than the previous year, and he played in four less games. So, look, the offensive line wasn't ideal. He was banged up even in the games he played. I think he's going to have a big bounce back year. But, Bart, to your point, like, the number of sacks is alarming because he is so talented in so many different ways, but elusiveness is certainly one of his better attributes.
13: Going back to a year ago, the discussion was about players fearing Jackson. He was number two because he was so hard to game plan for. Do you think this is a signal that the league just doesn't fear him anymore?
14: Yeah. I mean, I don't think it's a signal that they forgot about him, because how can you, when Lamar Jackson has played fully healthy seasons for the Baltimore right. Ravens, they have been Super Bowl contenders, and he has basically been MVP of the league. So what has changed? I think Bart makes a fascinating point about the rush attempts and how they add up over time. You're not going to be able to play like that long term.
15: Yeah.
14: So this is the league. The players in the league are telling you,
11: we know first. We know before the executives.
14: They feel it on the field, right?
11: Yeah, I think that the athletes, I mean, the athletes know first. The executives are enamored with the resume. We don't care about the resume. The resume is week to week, year to year, month to month. So when you look at guys sacking him and getting him in space, you're like, whoa, we're not used to Lamar Jackson usually buying time. You talk about these off-schedule plays that we're accustomed to seeing him on his highlight reels. You think about, can he adjust and can the next iteration of Lamar Jackson? He's been in the league going on his ninth year.
14: This sets up a fascinating situation. He has 2 years left on his contract. The Ravens talked openly about wanting to do an extension with him this offseason. They did not get that done. You look ahead a year, if this is still the perception of him in a year and he still doesn't have the extension, then what's that extension look like? Is this a guy who heads right. to free agency at age 31? This is an absolutely fascinating off-field situation, Lamar Jackson's contract status, that isn't getting enough attention.
1: Lamar Jackson getting quite a bit of a spotlight as we head into this season. SportsCenter All Night, ESPN Radio, from the NFL to college. ACC kickoff this week with Media Days. Miami coming off a season where they reached the national championship matchup. Hurricanes coach Mario Cristobal.
16: I don't want them to ever feel any pressure from the outside. That's irrelevant. Always has. We're all football guys here, right? No one's ever had greater expectations for ourselves than our own selves. And I think we understand that. And I think it's on us as coaches to conduct our dailies, starting with practice, where all that BS is eliminated with the level of work, with the level of intensity and urgency as it relates to everything. You know, and it takes everybody for everything every single day. And if we stay along those lines of process, we're going to be just fine.
1: Miami success last season, looking to build on that. How prepared are they ESPN's Tom Luginbill.
15: Well, Jay, from a roster profile, I think they're in great shape. I think the biggest thing they've got to avoid is reading their press clippings. All the pats on the back, everybody telling them they've arrived. They've got to avoid that rat poison, as Nick Saban used to call it. But this is a loaded roster that I think is blended so nicely between players that they have signed and developed and retained out of the high school ranks that have become feature players for them, as well as the transfer portal additions that they have brought in. And I think they're going to be upgraded at quarterback, certainly athletically, with Duke transfer Darian Mensah. So this is a team that has the roster profile and now have got a taste of it a year ago in the college football playoff and having a championship game appearance. So I like the Hurricanes. Everybody's gunning for them. Let's see how they replenish the offensive and defensive front. That's where they're a little bit light going in.
1: Miami national championship game appearance last season in the spotlight this summer. Marks on their backs as they head towards the fall. Our ACC Network crew, Eric McLean, Eddie Royal, and Jimbo Fisher.
17: They understand what it takes, which is a very hard thing to truly understand it. And then the experience, Andrew Toney, Fletcher. They had to, like you said, all right, they had lost a quarterback. Well, they might have just they upgraded.
18: Yeah.
17: I mean, they just maybe got the best one in the country or arguably one of the top two or three. Offensive line guys, they lost them, but they got transfers and new guys in that played. Defensive line, got Wilson to transfer in. Moten's back healthy. Two transfers in the end. Secondary, I mean, they're strong across the board. There's not a hole in their team. I mean, say inexperienced on the O-line, but those guys played. But to have that quarterback, that receiver, that Barkate come in too, plus on top of that, I mean, they can beat you so many different ways. And I just think they've restocked and they understand how to win.
19: That's the thing for me. It's culture, talent, and scheme.
17: Yep.
19: Right? And the fact that the culture is set. You got guys showing up at 5:30 in the morning, Malachi Toney, to catch on the jugs. Then you got the talent. Darian Mensah, he is the best quarterback in the country. I'll say it because I believe it. And then the scheme. We saw Shannon Dawson. Early in the season, they were pass happy, working the passing game. Then you got to the playoffs, it turned to the running game. So they can do both. And then you go to the defensive side with Corey Heatherman. I mean, that defense is playing lights out. It might look a little bit different this coming year, but they're still going to be good.
20: And I totally get the concern, okay? They've lost a lot, right? You had three first-round draft picks and a bunch of other guys drafted, you know, behind there. Specifically, though, on that line of scrimmage, I'm never going to be worried about a Mario Cristobal team and that line of scrimmage, okay? An Alex Mirabal-led offensive line, a Jason Taylor defensive in there. Look at these guys that are coming in. I mean, Jackson Cantwell is ready now. This guy is 6'7", 325 pounds. I get it. He's a baby. He's going to be baptized by fire. He's going to do some baptizing too, okay? This guy is a freak. Samson is a five-star waiting in the wings. Matthew McCoy has played a ton of football. Ryan Rodriguez has played a ton of football at the University of Miami. That side is going to be just fine. And then you say, well, what about all the production on the defensive side? That's 4 5-stars that have been waiting their turn. First of all, that's rare. 5-stars don't usually wait. These guys did. They saw the blueprint that was in front of them, led by Reuben Bain, led by Key Mesidor. Damon Wilson, you're up. It's your turn. Lightfoot, you're up. It's your turn. Are you ready for this moment? I think yes. We saw Lightfoot in the playoff run. We saw Moten and those guys, Scott, what they were able to do. Well, now you're the headliner, and it's expected every single day.
1: I'm going to be getting quarterback Darian Mensah from Duke as well. SportsCenter All Night, ESPN Radio.
21: That will do it. The American League will end up beating the National League 4-0.
22: The American League pitching was completely dominant.
21: Swing and a miss. He got him to chase a slider.
22: That's what the game is about. It's a great competition, and they gave us what we were hoping for.
1: Baseball will be coming off the All-Star break, getting back on the field as we head toward the weekend. Then there are the storylines that will remain front and center. Who will make big moves at the trade deadline? The number of teams remaining in the playoff picture, especially in the American League. And when will the Yankees have Aaron Judge back? ESPN's Buster Olney.
23: When we talk about the Yankees, we have to remember the American League is just not that good. Am I concerned about the Yankees winning the American League East? Absolutely, because Judge, Giancarlo Stanton, they're not close to coming back. But in terms of making the playoffs and perhaps playing deep into October, I think that they will still figure it out before the end of the year. Brian Cashman, their general manager, will be aggressive before the trade deadline, add a reliever, maybe a right-handed batter, and they will get Judge and Stanton back, and they will be a factor again in October.
24: I know the Cashman press conference seemed to indicate that Judge is still miles away, and he almost made it sound like we'll be lucky to have him by the end of the year.
23: I think they're slow playing the injury. It's a lot like what the Dodgers have done in recent years, where they're basically telling their stars, look, we just want to make sure you're okay at the end of the year. Cashman acknowledged that Judge is not going to be at 100% when he comes back, but they will get him back for the most meaningful games. I think it surprised people that he's going to be out as long as he is going to be out, which could be, you know, late August, sometime early September.
1: Speaking of that division, Red Sox riding a 9-game win streak as they come out of the All-Star break. ESPN insider Tim Kirchen.
0: They're going to have to keep getting this great young starting pitching that they have. It has carried them the last 3 weeks. They have gone from a team that was maybe the biggest disappointment in the American League to a team that is now right back in it, and it's been this young starting pitching. Now, what they have to do after that is get Garrett Crochet healthy, but he hasn't thrown yet. It's going to be at least a month before he returns, and they really don't score enough runs to be a great team. They need that young starting pitching to continue to dominate. This is amazing. They're the only team in Major League history to win 9 consecutive games before the All-Star break 2 years in a row. I just did not see this coming.
1: We'll see how things play out as we head into the end of July, August, September. Is it a one-horse race for MVP? That's next. SportsCenter All Night continues. It's ESPN Radio.
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37: 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Taylor Twellman joins us to preview it. 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
1: 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Baseball still riding its All-Star break. Coming out this week, Dodgers atop Major League Baseball with 61 wins thus far. Anybody able to challenge them? ESPN analyst Eduardo Perez.
2: I think we're standing right where it could happen, and I would say the Philadelphia Phillies. They started off the season not so great. Don Mattingly has managed this team and given this team an opportunity to believe in themselves. And as he told me today, shut down innings with the thumb down, meaning when they score, their pitchers are now adopting that motto. Let's shut down the inning and not allow runs to be scored. They're pitching well, they're hitting better, they're running the bases well, they're catching the ball, and this team has the starting pitching to shut down any offense in Major League Baseball, including the LA Dodgers.
1: Speaking of pitching, any real potential challenge to Shohei Ohtani for MVP?
3: Pete Crow or Armstrong? Look, and Ohtani, if he takes a step back with some of these physical ailments he's had as a pitcher, he will be vulnerable. PCA is on fire since the beginning of June, hitting 374, 476 slugging percentage, 14 homers in 36 games. We talk about Ohtani being a two-way player. PCA is too.
1: And we'll see what PCA does the rest of the season. SportsCenter All Night, ESPN Radio. Speaking of pitchers, former big league pitcher Jim Abbott receiving the Jimmy V Award for Perseverance at the ESPYs on Wednesday.
4: It's important to believe that you can do things differently in this world and still do them just as well as anybody else. It's important to have focus on what's been given rather than what's taken away, and believe in who you are in the face of great competition and the face of great challenge. What you bring to the table is the most important thing. If I can leave you all this room of great achievement, of great accomplishment, keep believing. So many things are possible if we can believe that we can do things different. Make the most of what you've been given. Nothing can stop you. We have to keep believing in things that are possible in this world.
1: Jim Abbott spent a decade in the big leagues with the Angels, Yankees, White Sox, Brewers, had an ERA of 4.25, won 87 games as well. 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
5: How good is that? Are you ready to take?
0: Number 5.
1: Wednesday night's top sounds with a nod to the ESPYs. Taking the award for best male college athlete, Hoosiers quarterback Fernando Mendoza.
6: Mendoza's in the gun. The ball's on the 13-yard line. He's clapping as if they're going to snap it. They do snap it. He takes off running on a designed quarterback throw. He has the first down. He spins into the end zone. What a play by Mendoza, and what a call. It was a designed run. He bounced off a couple of hits. Looked like he was going to get the first down. He wasn't satisfied. It's another highlight reel play for Mendoza.
0: Number 4.
1: The best record-breaking performance awarded to Myles Garrett, ESPN 850.
7: Burrow shotgun. Burrow to throw.
5: Here comes Burrow. He got him! He got him! There it is! Myles Garrett! Sack number 23! The new single season sack king! And the Browns defense mobs their man at the Cincinnati 45-yard line!
1: The ESPY for best play would come from game 4 of the NBA Finals, capping New York's massive comeback.
8: Knicks were down as many as 29. And an OB gets it into Brunson. Brunson pulls a quick three off the front rim. No.
5: Tip it good for the lead with 1.2 seconds to go. OG Anunoby flying out of nowhere. And this place is rocking at the Garden.
0: Number 2.
1: Best championship performance and best male athlete, that would be Jalen Brunson.
5: Brunson leaning in, gives the Knicks the lead back on a 15-footer. 45 points for Jalen Brunson. Knicks lead by 2. We go under a minute to play.
0: Number 1.
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5: Fox with 5, gives it to Wemby. Wemby floats for 3. No good with 1 second to go. It's over. At long last, for the first time in 53 years,
9: 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Knicks 94, San Antonio 90. The Knicks are the 2026 NBA champions.
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1: So many things are possible if we can believe that we can do things different. 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
3: He knows, you know, what he wants, and eventually he'll make that decision. 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
4: Sloot's got to go. Gets the screen from Stevens. The hesitation. Fom defending. Beautiful pass from Stevens. It's just what Courtney VanderSloot does.
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5: Could it be the quiet week when the decision finally comes down? 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Well, it all comes down to the final two. Tuesday, it was Spain advancing to the World Cup final with their win over France. Wednesday, they learned their opponent for Sunday's World Cup final. Seemed like it was headed to be a matchup with England. England had a 1-0 lead in the 84th minute, but Argentina breaks through. Game-tying goal in the 85th minute. Then a go-ahead goal in the second minute of stoppage time. Two goals in a span of 6 minutes late. They rally for a stunning 2-1 win. Argentina survives, moves into the championship matchup. They beat England 2-1.

0: Argentina seeking back-to-back World Cup titles. They also, of course, won it in 2022. Only two teams have won consecutive World Cup titles. Italy did it in 1934 and 38. Brazil did it in 1958 and 1962. Argentina ranked number one, Spain number two in the pre-tournament rankings. First FIFA World Cup match to feature the top two teams since they were introduced in the early 90s. Lionel Messi assisting on both of Argentina's goals in the 85th and 92nd minute. Apple TV's Andrew Wiebe earlier on ESPN Radio.
1: He is just walking, surveying, playing possum, waiting for that moment. And yeah, he looks like he's moving slow, but what's not moving slow is his brain. He's always five or six steps ahead. And then you notice, when the space opens, it's always him, like, taking two back pedal steps into it. And then what's not slow is when he receives the ball. The speed of thought is at a different level. I don't think anybody's ever been at that level in the history of the game. His agility, his quickness, his touch, as it has been for 20-plus years, is the best the game has ever seen. I think Ole Maradona and maybe one or two other guys could even approach that conversation. And then he just executes. Like, everybody's, oh, it's a magic left foot. Well, he knows he has a magic left foot. So do the English. That's why they overcommitted to it. He took you right, and that is one of the best crosses in the history of the game.
0: Lionel Messi, 33 goal contributions in 33 World Cup games. He has 21 goals, 12 assists, 10 FIFA World Cup knockout stage assists, 6 more than any other player on record in the last 60 years. 2 assists in the 2-1 win over England. The game-winning goal coming in the 92nd minute. 3rd goal this World Cup for Martinez. Argentina once again survives and advances. How do they keep escaping these games like this? ESPN analyst, former U.S. men's national team member Jeff Cameron.
2: It's a great question, but, you know, at the end, the second half, it was, you know, you saw England play two different styles. They started off the second half brilliantly. You know, they got that goal, and you felt like they were going to push on and get a second one. About 5 minutes after that, they just got deeper and deeper and deeper. And we talked about before the match what they had to do to stop Messi or to limit his opportunities. And that's about cutting the supply chain off, giving him time and space. They did that brilliantly in the first half. They really limited his opportunities. Second half, you have all 11 guys sitting inside your 18. Mm. You're having Messi stand out wide and having him drive in whipping balls in the box. He's going to pick out players so they can score. Pickford made some unbelievable saves. You think he's going to carry this team through? And guess what? Messi steps up, does what Messi does, and it's just this aura. They have this experience, this never-say-die attitude that it's okay. If Messi doesn't do it, he's going to supply it, and he's going to get someone else to step up, and that's exactly what happened today.
3: Sunday, East Rutherford, New Jersey. It's Spain v. Argentina, reigning Euro Cup champs versus reigning World Cup champs. How do you see this one playing out, Jeff?
2: Well, listen, I've been slaughtered. So I had France winning it all. You know, Spain was obviously the other favorite. But guess what? I got to go against Messi one more time. I just think Spain has fought the gauntlet. They've beaten top 10 teams. They faced 3 top 10 teams getting before the final. Argentina's faced 1. So that just shows you the gauntlet, how tough of a battle Spain has gone through. They're the most composed team, and I think they just have the defensive shape. They're never rattled. But at the end of the other side, they have Messi, the X factor. But I will tell you this. Mm. It's an important thing to know. You have Spain and Argentina. You have a Spanish manager, and you have an Argentinian manager. No World Cup has been won with a foreign manager. And, you know, we thought England could do that with Tuchel. It's something about understanding the identity and the culture, and it's going to be a fantastic match Sunday.
0: England eliminated in 3 of 4 all-time World Cup semifinal appearances. The only time it advanced was in 1966 when they won the title at home. England beaten in the semis on Wednesday. They face France in the third place game on Saturday, but it's now on to Sunday, Spain and Argentina. ESPN analyst Frank LeBeouf says this may be one-sided for Spain.
4: I saw what happened yesterday with France, with Spain, and they are capable of scoring a second goal and not dropping. And it's why, you know, I think they're going to score a goal. Argentina's going to try to get out and they're going to be punished and punished and punished. I don't even think that they need that one more day. I think that with the quality that they have, they're going to make, well, except Argentina, we know that believes they're going to go for it until the last second. They're going to give everything to make sure that they can try something. But that Spanish team, it's impossible to beat, because they have so much technique, so much tactics, so much thinking of the game, that it's hard to beat them.
0: At DraftKings, it's Spain plus 130. 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
5: Once again, the NBA world waiting with bated breath for LeBron James to make up his mind.
6: 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He wants to play meaningful basketball.
7: The team he chooses, I don't know yet. We're not worried about nobody's opinions or anything like that. He's going to make the best decision for himself. We'll see what happens.
8: This is one of the more fascinating NBA free agencies we've ever seen, because LeBron's asking price is so low and his impact could be so high, which enables so many different teams to give themselves a chance.
0: There's one more major free agent out there in the NBA. The association, awaiting the decision from LeBron James, obviously has options, has a chance to mull over multiple opportunities for this upcoming season. Earlier on Unsportsmanlike, our buddy Evan Cohen.
9: My guesstimation is super agent Rich Paul, who represents Anthony Davis and obviously LeBron James, will say to the Washington Wizards, we'd like a full max contract for as many years, for as many dollars, over $200 million, as possible. If the Wizards say no, next thing is, we'd like to be somewhere else. The somewhere else clearly could be Golden State, work straight up for Jimmy Butler, who's not going to play for the majority of the season. The Wizards potentially would get a couple of picks back in return in that move there. They would then have extra draft picks. In addition, you rehab Jimmy Butler. He never plays a game there. You trade him somewhere else for contracts and picks, and you keep that thing going while you build around A.J. DeMansta. August 6th into 7th, we will know what Anthony Davis's future is and whether LeBron wants to join.
0: Warriors, definitely a possibility. And Steph Curry on Good Morning America says he's made a pitch.
10: The Bay, we know how to win. It's beautiful weather, great golf. I know he's into that. But like you said, the USA experience that we had, the battles that we had over the years, we just know how to play basketball, and I think that he would enjoy, you know, just the idea of what it means to finish your career the right way. He knows what he wants, and eventually he'll make that decision. It's totally up to him. But we're having fun with it, knowing that he's got his pick of the entire league, like wherever he wants to go.
0: Number of opportunities out there. ESPN analyst Kendrick Perkins.
11: I'm confused myself, and for the first time, LeBron James, I don't think he knows at this point. I think it's hard. He's listening to everyone's pitch, and he's going to make a decision here shortly. But I actually would love to see him back in Cleveland. I would love to see him where it all started, if this was his last season. That's the one thing that we got to talk about, is LeBron James never said this was his final season.
12: No.
11: Right? So this, maybe we could see him for two more years. Maybe he want to make a stop somewhere and then a stop to end it.
0: So the question is, when is that decision? ESPN's Tim McMahon.
13: I would love to be able to lay that out for you. I would love to be definitive with you. I can't do that. Well, I can speculate, but we're just waiting. And, you know, look, Steph laid it out. Eventually, he's going to make his decision. Eventually, he's going to let the world know. Now, LeBron is scheduled to make a couple of appearances at Fanatics Fest in New York this week. He has one tomorrow afternoon, as a matter of fact. That is an appearance that has been scheduled well in advance. That is not necessarily a free agency announcement. But the one thing I can guarantee is a whole lot of people will be hanging on every word that LeBron says while he's up on that stage.
0: And we'll see where he winds up playing this upcoming season. SportsCenter All Night, ESPN Radio. Meanwhile, Wednesday, ESPYs in New York City, and it was kind of a New York celebration. We heard from Steph Curry and the pitch he made to LeBron James to come to Golden State. Steph Curry receiving the Muhammad Ali Sports Humanitarian Award. But in terms of New York, it's the Knicks taking the award for best team Jalen Brunson, Carl Anthony Towns accepting the award.
12: Again, thank you so much. You may see someone is missing up here.
14: I want to say thank you to the ESPYs for pulling Josh Hart's invite.
12: Thank you. Appreciate y'all, ESPYs, so much. We really appreciate that. I'll say thank y'all from all my teammates, and I hope this trophy, especially here in New York, getting this trophy shows the word love. The love of each other and this team is what got us through the humps in December when we weren't playing our best basketball. The love of the fans is what got us back down 29 at home. Yes, yes. And as also, I think this award shows the love of New York, because the love of New York made this whole journey and this whole accomplishment of winning a championship worth it. So thank you, New York. Thank you to the fans. Thank you to the organization for giving us this chance and believing in us. Shout out, and always, Knicks in five.
0: Knicks taking the honor, the last honor of the night, as best team. 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
14: First and foremost, I want to say thank you to my family for sacrificing everything day in and day out. Thank you to Jim Dolan, Knicks organization, Leon, front office, Mike Brown, my teammates. Without them, none of this would be possible. They allow me to be me, and so I'm forever in debt to them. Thank you.
0: Best women's athlete, Asia Wilson from the Las Vegas Aces. Best college athlete on the men's side, Fernando Mendoza. On the women's side, Lauren Betts from UCLA women's basketball. The NFL honor goes to Miles Garrett, Connor McDavid from the Edmonton Oilers, the best NHL player. Lionel Messi from Inter Miami, best soccer player. Shohei Ohtani wins the honor from Major League Baseball. 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
1: 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At the ESPYs Wednesday, the Arthur Ashe Courage Award going to Jason Collins. He was honored posthumously. The NBA's first openly gay player went on to become a pioneer for inclusion and an ambassador for the NBA. Spent 13 years playing in the association, died in May from a brain tumor at the age of 47. His father, Jerron Collins, is assistant with the Pelicans, accepting the award.
2: I miss my brother. I wish that he was here standing to accept this award. But I find myself honored to be here and accept this award on his behalf. I know that if he were here tonight, he would want to thank some people for their love and support throughout his life. His husband, Brunson. The rest of our family, our mom and dad, my aunt and uncle, my wife, our children, and everyone else in our close circle, all of his teammates, coaches, and friends in the basketball world, and everyone who uplifted him in his journey after coming out in his battle with glioblastoma. My brother had a true passion for tennis. He was actually obsessed. He traveled to many tournaments and watched many games, many matches at Arthur Ashe Stadium. He admired Arthur Ashe, not only for being an incredible tennis player, but also a pioneer in this world. This award would mean so much to him. These past few months, I told my brother repeatedly he was the bravest and strongest man I'd ever known. He lived his life with authenticity, with grace and strength and joy. The courage he showed and the way he moved in this world truly made him a trailblazer, an inspiration to so many others, and his impact will be remembered. I am humbled and thankful for the amount of support our family has received these past couple months. And I'm grateful every time people I don't even know come up to me and say how much of a powerful impact my brother's decision to come out impacted their life in a powerful way. When Jason was diagnosed with glioblastoma, he was willing to share his experience, his treatments, and his plan with the hope that if not for him, then for others. I pledge to make sure that tonight is not the end of my brother's legacy. It's just the beginning. There are so many more people who can benefit from hearing his story, and it's our responsibility to keep telling it and carry on what he started. Our lives, my brother and I, were mistaken for one another, our whole lives. That's just life as a twin. Very few people know what that is. Now this scenario has a whole different significance to me. I've never been more proud of Jason than in this moment right now. What a true accomplishment. Thank you for recognizing my brother. Thank you all.
1: Also at the ESPYs, among the awards, Scottie Scheffler takes the honor for best golfer. That takes us to the Open Championship, underway at Royal Birkdale. Scheffler, the reigning champ at the Open, and the wagering favorite this year. But last week at the Scottish Open, he missed the cut. He's playing with Tyrell Hatton and Bryson DeChambeau in his opening round today. To the guys at PTI, Tony Kornheiser and Frank Isola.
3: Tony, do you see Scheffler as the favorite at Royal Birkdale?
4: No, not as the favorite. Look, I don't put much stock in the fact that he missed the cut at the Scottish Open. There are a lot of people who miss a cut and come back and win a tournament in the next week. What I put stock in is he never even seen the course until the practice round 3 or 4 days ago. So I don't know how comfortable he's going to be at Royal Birkdale. I was talking this morning with Steve Sands, our good friend from the Golf Channel. He's over there. And Sands said to me, look, this course is baked. It has been so dry and it has been so hot that you can get 400 yards with your driver considering the roll on this course. And he said, I will bet you that people don't even take their drivers out, that they play their long irons, that they can control better and still get 300 yards with the roll. And he mentioned Colin Morikawa to me, who is probably the best iron player in the entire world. He mentioned Rory McIlroy. I went, oh, wait, Rory, he's great with the driver. And he said, yeah, but Rory's also a great long iron player. And he also mentioned Tommy Fleetwood, a great long iron player. The problem, he felt there'd be a lot of pressure on Fleetwood because Fleetwood is from that area, lives an hour away, and that tends to create an awful lot of pressure. But that's what he talked about. Not that Scheffler isn't a great player. He's got, I think, 9 top fives in the 15 tournaments he's played in this year. And he is the defending champion of the British Open, but not at this course, Frank. Not at this course.
5: Yeah. Yeah, and you know what? I actually spoke to somebody over there as well because I wanted to impress you. They say the course is completely burnt, so there's going to be a lot of tight lies. So Matt Fitzpatrick, the Englishman, you'll like this one. When it comes to scrambling out of tight lies, he converts 70% of them for par. So an Englishman has not won the Open since 1992, I believe that it is.
4: Really?
5: The only thing with Matt Fitzpatrick, though, he did mention that he bet England to win the World Cup. So he's not.
4: He's also going Northwestern.
5: On a good road.
4: He's Wilbon's guy. Matty Fitz is Wilbon's guy. We're not rooting for him. Wilbon can root for him. We're rooting another way on this. We're going another way.
6: Officials at Royal Birkdale had a bit of a concern on their hand this week, especially with the World Cup semifinals on Wednesday. Had England held on to win and beat Argentina and advanced to Sunday's final, officials at the Open Championship were a little concerned about a possibility of a lack of fans showing up at the course on Sunday for the final round because it would conflict with the World Cup final. That no longer the case with Argentina winning. This was SportsCenter, new interview podcast from Rich Eisen featuring SportsCenter legends. 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WNBA, Valkyries, an 88-75 win over the Fever. Their 8th consecutive win, longest active win streak in the WNBA, tied for the longest by any team this season with the Liberty and the Lynx, who had 8-game streaks in May and June. Valkyries, 11th win this season by double digits. But the focus of this one had to do with Caitlin Clark.
7: Clark wanted the whistle, gets the bucket. The fans wanted it too.
8: She's a little shaken up on that play too.
7: Yeah, Clark is very hesitant getting back. Not because she doesn't want to, because she is laboring. Here's Stokes in the corner. Clark couldn't even make a move to try to keep Burton off that rebound. And Clark is very upset. Gerda Gatling is giving Caitlin Clark a very long leash on the way she's reacting.
6: Saw it on USA Network. Caitlin Clark, frustrated by that non-call midway through the second quarter, threw her hands up in the air, went after the official.
9: You take me through that second quarter play with Stokes that made you upset, and then you hopped into the back.
10: Quad. Like, that hurts. Like, the ref can't miss that, and then I have to play with a contusion in my leg the rest of the game. Like, it's ridiculous. Can't miss calls like that.
9: Did they give you an explanation right after when you...
10: She said I initiated the contact, which is fine. You can't knee me in the leg. Knock me over.
6: Basket was good, but she didn't get the call. Fever coach Stephanie White.
9: So you're talking to the official after that play, Caitlin got kneed in the quad and hopped off for a sec. Did they give you an explanation for the no call there and how she did it?
11: No, they said Caitlin initiated the contact.
9: That's all they said?
11: That's all they said. Mm-hmm. She seems to always be initiating the contact.
6: Once the play was stopped and the whistle blew, Caitlin Clark, throwing her fist in the air, made a beeline towards the official. Quite vocal about it, but stayed in the game. Fever wind up losing 88-75. Straight ahead. What is the ranking this year? Sports and Roll Night at ESPN Radio.
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21: Hey, it's Evan Cohen. Coming up Thursday, we'll react to another World Cup semifinal game between Argentina and England. Plus, LeBron Watch 2026 continues. And, of course, we'll be all over it. 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
1: Indiana Fever falling. Caitlin Clark upset with another no call after a hard foul in the second quarter of that one. Second half of the baseball season will be featuring some interesting decisions, especially as we lead up to the trade deadline. Argentina rallies late, beats England, advancing to the World Cup final this week. SportsCenter All Night, ESPN Radio. Argentina rallies with two goals in a six-minute span. The game winner coming 2 minutes into stoppage time as they get a 2-1 win over England. Argentina will play Spain in the final on Sunday in New Jersey. Messi assisting on both goals as Argentina rallies for the win. Our ESPN FC crew.
2: We've got to start with Messi, 39 years old, Macca, and once again.
3: Yeah, 39 years old, best player on the pitch by a huge margin. Galvanised the Argentinian team, literally picked them up, took them with him. I'll show you what to do. Proper leader, adored by everybody, and rightly so. As galling as it is to have lost the game as an English fan, the fact that the best player on the planet has turned up, showed everybody how to play football and get the results, I think it's a really nice ending to an otherwise miserable day for me personally.
2: Talk about never say die attitude. Yeah.
4: Well, if you watched Messi against Switzerland, he played 120 minutes. He looked as if the tournament had got to him. The amount of games, the Cape Verde game that was end to end, the Egypt game that they probably should have lost, but again they rolled their sleeves up, showed incredible guts. The Switzerland game, he just looked tired. Whatever they did to him in the three or four days, whatever he did,
5: they put him in the fridge.
4: They have to do that again for the final because he
6: he didn't do much for the first hour. Yeah. Then they pressed.
4: Oh, no, but he didn't do much for the first hour because everybody was fighting. And you might have noticed he's a little fella. So, but when it got to that last half an hour, and England sat deep, and England tried to protect the lead, which was stupid. He was given the freedom of the final third to go and do what he does best, and he was brilliant.
5: And he was brilliant, and on top of it, he can end up being the golden boot of that tournament if he scores during the final, and that's incredible. The longevity of that player, the skill that he has, the mentality that he has, you know, and the belief, like his teammates that he has, is simply amazing, and he can bring that Argentina team again, winning the World Cup.
2: England got scared.
3: England got scared, did everything wrong, broke the deadlock in a very even game. Once the first goal went in, you thought, wow, they've got a great opportunity. And then they effectively dropped deep, tried to defend on the edge of their six-yard box and literally threw it away. That was the most disappointing thing about it.
2: Who are the favourites?
4: Well, I think Spain will be the favourites in terms of the way the football that they've played. But the resilience that Argentina have shown, and the storyline of Messi going back-to-back, possibly.
1: Argentina advancing to the final. They face Spain, which is heading to the final, having allowed just one goal in the entire tournament, including Tuesday's 2-0 shutout of France. ESPN analyst Craig Burley.
7: This Spanish defense have only given up one goal getting to the final. If you'd said that to me before the tournament, I said you're crazy. They're going to score goals, they're going to outplay teams, but defensively they looked a little bit shaky. They have been superb. What was the story of the game? The mistake from Lucas Digne, but they nullified the Mbappes, they nullified the Olises, they nullified the Dembeles, they nullified this French attack that was going to just obliterate all the other teams away. They did a brilliant job, and obviously defensively, France were not great either. The second goal was absolutely tremendous, was Pedro Porro going down that right flank. So everything that's been good about France in this tournament thus far, the Spanish nullified it. They were so good, so professional today, but back in France, they will be surprised and shocked about how poorly their team played.
1: And on Sunday, it'll be the first World Cup final between the reigning champions of Europe and South America. Euro against Copa America coming up in the final on Sunday. SportsCenter All Night, ESPN Radio.
8: obviously, we're off to the races with Lamar moving forward. If things don't go well, Ravens will draft a quarterback in round one.
9: I think he wants to see the direction of where this team is going. Maybe he goes somewhere else and feels that he can win in a better situation, but how many other better situations are there that have a way to blow up their quarterback plan right now?
10: The Ravens have wanted to sign him. It's more him than them.
11: We have Lamar Jackson. We don't want him to go anywhere. Like, every day, it's only going to get more expensive. So if a deal doesn't get done, maybe that tells you that maybe he doesn't want to be there, and hopefully that's not the case.
1: It's the midpoint of the baseball season. We're in the midst of the WNBA World Cup to be decided on Sunday. Speaking of football, NFL right around the corner. Seahawks are going to be the first team to report to training camp. Rookies report on Friday. Meanwhile, the NFL is out with its top 100 list, voted on by the players. And one thing that popped out this week, two-time MVP Lamar Jackson landing 69th on that list. A year ago, Lamar Jackson was number two. Not even Casey Kasem saw that kind of plummet down the charts, dropping 67 spots this year. ESPN's NFL Brain Trust, Dan Graziano, Mike Tannenbaum, Bart Scott.
12: Listen, like we say, success in this league is rented, not owned, and rent's due every day. And the rent wasn't paid by Lamar Jackson last year. And, you know, what you have to ask yourself, can Lamar Jackson adjust to being a pocket passer? Because we didn't see the explosive runs that he had last year. We're accustomed to seeing Lamar Jackson change angles, put defenses in a bind. Guys were tackling him one-on-one in space, and we're not accustomed to seeing that. And then you have to start asking yourself, what version of Lamar Jackson are we going to get going forward? New offensive coordinator, his third one. And then I started doing a deep dive. You know, Lamar Jackson has 1,081 rush attempts. Cam Newton throughout his career had 1,118. Has the wear and tear start catching up with an athletic quarterback? And with an athletic quarterback, can't be as athletic. Is he as feared in his league? And you have to ask yourself that question.
13: First of all, I think it's ridiculous that he was 69. But if you have a concern as a Raven fan, to me, what Bart is saying, it also showed up in the number of sacks. He was sacked 36 times last year. That was 13 more than the previous year, and he played in four less games. So, look, the offensive line wasn't ideal. He was banged up even in the games he played. I think he's going to have a big bounce back year. But, Bart, to your point, like, the number of sacks is alarming because he is so talented in so many different ways, but elusiveness is certainly one of his better attributes.
14: Going back to a year ago, the discussion was about players fearing Jackson. He was number two because he was so hard to game plan for. Do you think this is a signal that the league just doesn't fear him anymore?
15: Yeah. I mean, I don't think it's a signal that they forgot about him, because how can you, like, when Lamar Jackson has played fully healthy seasons for the Baltimore right. Ravens, they have been Super Bowl contenders, and he has basically been MVP of the league. So what has changed? I think Bart makes a fascinating point about the rush attempts and how they add up over time. You're not going to be able to play like that long term.
14: Yeah.
15: So this is the league. The players in the league are telling you,
12: we know first. We know before the executives.
15: They feel it on the field, right?
12: Yeah, I think that the athletes, I mean, the athletes know first. The executives are enamored with the resume. We don't care about the resume. The resume is week to week, year to year, month to month. So when you look at guys sacking him and getting him in space, you're like, whoa, we're not used to Lamar Jackson usually buying time. You talk about these off-schedule plays that we're accustomed to seeing him on his highlight reels. You think about, can he adjust and can the next iteration of Lamar Jackson. He's been in the league going on his ninth year.
15: This sets up a fascinating situation. He has 2 years left on his contract. The Ravens talked openly about wanting to do an extension with him this offseason. They did not get that done. You look ahead a year, if this is still the perception of him in a year and he still doesn't have the extension, then what's that extension look like? Is this a guy who heads right. to free agency at age 31? This is an absolutely fascinating off-field situation, Lamar Jackson's contract status that isn't getting enough attention.
1: Lamar Jackson getting quite a bit of a spotlight as we head into this season. Sports Center All Night, ESPN Radio, from the NFL to college. ACC kickoff this week with Media Days. Miami coming off a season where they reached the national championship matchup. Hurricanes coach Mario Cristobal.
16: I don't want them to ever feel any pressure from the outside. That's irrelevant. Always has. We're all football guys here, right? No one's ever had greater expectations for ourselves than our own selves. And I think we understand that. And I think it's on us as coaches to conduct our dailies, starting with practice, where all that BS is eliminated with the level of work, with the level of intensity and urgency as it relates to everything. You know, and it takes everybody for everything every single day. And if we stay along those lines of process, we're going to be just fine.
1: Miami success last season, looking to build on that. How prepared are they ESPN's Tom Luginbill.
17: Well, Jay, from a roster profile, I think they're in great shape. I think the biggest thing they've got to avoid is reading their press clippings. All the pats on the back, everybody telling them they've arrived. They've got to avoid that rat poison, as Nick Saban used to call it. But this is a loaded roster that I think is blended so nicely between players that they have signed and developed and retained out of the high school ranks that have become feature players for them, as well as the transfer portal additions that they have brought in. And I think they're going to be upgraded at quarterback, certainly athletically, with Duke transfer Darian Mensah. So this is a team that has the roster profile and now have got a taste of it a year ago in the college football playoff and having a championship game appearance. So I like the Hurricanes. Everybody's gunning for them. Let's see how they replenish the offensive and defensive front. That's where they're a little bit light going in.
1: Miami national championship game appearance last season in the spotlight this summer. Marks on their backs as they head towards the fall. Our ACC Network crew, Eric McClain, Eddie Royal, and Jimbo Fisher.
18: They understand what it takes,
9: yeah,
18: which is a very hard thing to truly understand it. And then the experience, Andrew Toney, Fletcher. They had to, like you said, all right, they had lost a quarterback. Well, they might have just they upgraded.
9: Yeah.
18: I mean, they just maybe got the best one in the country, or arguably one of the top two or three. Offensive line guys, they lost them, but they got transfers and new guys in that played. Defensive line, got Wilson to transfer in. Moten's back healthy. Two transfers in the end. Secondary, I mean, they're strong across the board. There's not a hole in their team. I mean, say inexperienced on the O-line, but those guys played. But to have that quarterback, that receiver, that Barkate come in too,
15: yep,
18: plus on top of that, I mean, they can beat you so many different ways. And I just think they've restocked, and they understand how to win.
19: That's the thing for me. It's culture, talent, and scheme.
18: Yep.
19: Right? And the fact that the culture is set. You got guys showing up at 5:30 in the morning, Malachi Toney, to catch on the jugs. Then you got the talent, Darian Mensah. He is the best quarterback in the country. I'll say it because I believe it. And then the scheme. We saw Shannon Dawson. Early in the season, they were pass happy, working the passing game. Then you got to the playoffs, it turned to the running game. So they can do both. And then you go to the defensive side with Corey Heatherman. I mean, that defense is playing lights out. It might look a little bit different this coming year, but they're still going to be good.
20: And I totally get the concern, okay? They've lost a lot, right? You had three first-round draft picks and a bunch of other guys drafted, you know, behind there. Specifically, though, on that line of scrimmage, I'm never going to be worried about a Mario Cristobal team and that line of scrimmage, okay? An Alex Mirabal-led offensive line, a Jason Taylor defensive in there. Look at these guys that are coming in. I mean, Jackson Cantwell is ready now. This guy is 6'7", 325 pounds. I get it. He's a baby. He's going to be baptized by fire. He's going to do some baptizing too, okay? This guy is a freak. Samson is a five-star waiting in the wings. Matthew McCoy has played a ton of football. Ryan Rodriguez has played a ton of football at the University of Miami. That side is going to be just fine. And then you say, well, what about all the production on the defensive side? That's 4 5-stars that have been waiting their turn. First of all, that's rare. 5-stars don't usually wait. These guys did. They saw the blueprint that was in front of them, led by Reuben Bain, led by Keem Mezidore. Damon Wilson, you're up. It's your turn. Lightfoot, you're up. It's your turn. Are you ready for this moment? I think yes. We saw Lightfoot in the playoff run. We saw Moten and those guys,
9: right.
20: Scott, what they were able to do. Well, now you're the headliner, and it's expected every single day.
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21: That will do it. The American League will end up beating the National League 4-0.
22: The American League pitching was completely dominant.
21: Swing and a miss. He got up to chase a slider.
22: That's what the game's about. It's a great competition, and they gave us what we were hoping for.
1: Baseball will be coming off the All-Star break, getting back on the field as we head toward the weekend. Then there are the storylines that will remain front and center. Who will make big moves at the trade deadline? The number of teams remaining in the playoff picture, especially in the American League. And when will the Yankees have Aaron Judge back? ESPN's Buster Olney.
23: When we talk about the Yankees, we have to remember the American League is just not that good. Am I concerned about the Yankees winning the American League East? Absolutely, because Judge, Giancarlo Stanton, they're not close to coming back. But in terms of making the playoffs and perhaps playing deep into October, I think that they will still figure it out before the end of the year. Brian Cashman, their general manager, will be aggressive before the trade deadline, add a reliever, maybe a right-handed batter, and they will get Judge and Stanton back, and they will be a factor again in October.
24: I know the Cashman press conference seemed to indicate that Judge is still miles away, and he almost made it sound like we'll be lucky to have him by the end of the year.
23: I think they're slow playing the injury. It's a lot like what the Dodgers have done in recent years, where they're basically telling their stars, look, we just want to make sure you're okay at the end of the year. Cashman acknowledged that Judge is not going to be at 100% when he comes back, but they will get him back for the most meaningful games. I think it surprised people that he's going to be out as long as he is going to be out, which could be, you know, late August, sometime early September.
1: Speaking of that division, Red Sox riding a 9-game win streak as they come out of the All-Star break. ESPN insider Tim Kirchen.
0: They're going to have to keep getting this great young starting pitching that they have. It has carried them the last 3 weeks. They have gone from a team that was maybe the biggest disappointment in the American League to a team that is now right back in it, and it's been this young starting pitching. Now, what they have to do after that is get Garrett Crochet healthy, but he hasn't thrown yet. It's going to be at least a month before he returns, and they really don't score enough runs to be a great team. They need that young starting pitching to continue to dominate. This is amazing. They're the only team in Major League history to win 9 consecutive games before the All-Star break 2 years in a row. I just did not see this coming.
1: We'll see how things play out as we head into the end of July, August, September. Is it a one-horse race for MVP? That's next. SportsCenter All Night continues. It's ESPN Radio.
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3: A walk-off homer in the bottom of the 14th inning. 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
3: 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Mike Trout, how's that to start the season?
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3: 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Giancarlo Stanton and the American League with one swing has tied it up.
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3: 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Leaping and he caught it. Out of here. Mookie Betts. Shohei.
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30: Hey, it's Evan Cohen. Coming up Thursday, we'll react to another World Cup semifinal game between Argentina and England. 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And, of course, we'll be all over it. 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
1: 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Baseball still riding its All-Star break. Coming out this week, Dodgers atop Major League Baseball with 61 wins thus far. Anybody able to challenge them? ESPN analyst Eduardo Perez.
2: I think we're standing right where it could happen, and I would say the Philadelphia Phillies. They started off the season not so great. Don Mattingly has managed this team and given this team an opportunity to believe in themselves. And as he told me today, shut down innings with a thumb down, meaning when they score, their pitchers are now adopting that motto. Let's shut down the inning and not allow runs to be scored. They're pitching well, they're hitting better, they're running the bases well, they're catching the ball, and this team has the starting pitching to shut down any offense in Major League Baseball, including the LA Dodgers.
1: Speaking of pitching, any real potential challenge to Shohei Ohtani for MVP?
3: Pete Crow or Armstrong? Look, and Ohtani, if he takes a step back with some of these physical ailments he's had as a pitcher, he will be vulnerable. PCA is on fire since the beginning of June, hitting 374, 476 slugging percentage, 14 homers in 36 games. We talk about Ohtani being a two-way player. PCA is too.
1: And we'll see what PCA does the rest of the season. SportsCenter All Night, ESPN Radio. Speaking of pitchers, former big league pitcher Jim Abbott receiving the Jimmy V Award for Perseverance at the ESPYs on Wednesday.
4: It's important to believe that you can do things differently in this world and still do them just as well as anybody else. It's important to have focus on what's been given rather than what's taken away, and believe in who you are in the face of great competition, in the face of great challenge. What you bring to the table is the most important thing. If I can leave you all this room of great achievement, of great accomplishment, keep believing. So many things are possible if we can believe that we can do things different. Make the most of what you've been given. Nothing can stop you. We have to keep believing in things that are possible in this world.
1: Jim Abbott spent a decade in the big leagues with the Angels, Yankees, White Sox, Brewers, had an ERA of 4.25, won 87 games as well. 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
5: How good is that? Are you entertained?
0: Number 5.
1: Wednesday night's top sounds with a nod to the ESPYs. Taking the award for best male college athlete, Hoosiers quarterback Fernando Mendoza.
6: Mendoza's in the gun. The ball's on the 13-yard line. He's clapping as if they're going to snap it. They do snap it. He takes off running on a designed quarterback ball. He has the first down. He spins into the end zone. What a play by Mendoza, and what a call. It was a designed run. He bounced off a couple of hits. Looked like he was going to get the first down. He wasn't satisfied. It's another highlight reel play for Mendoza.
0: Number 4.
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7: Burrow shotgun. Burrow to throw.
5: Here's the throw. He got him! He got him! There it is! Myles Garrett, sack number 23, the new single season sack king, and the Browns defense mobs their man at the Cincinnati 45-yard line.
0: Number 3.
1: The ESPY for best play would come from game 4 of the NBA Finals, capping New York's massive comeback.
8: Knicks were down as many as 29. And an OB gets it into Brunson. Brunson pulls a quick three off the front rim. No.
5: Tip it good! Point lead with 1.2 seconds to go. OG Anunoby flying out of nowhere. And this place is rocking at the Garden.
0: Number 2.
1: Best championship performance and best male athlete? That would be Jalen Brunson.
5: Brunson leaning in, gives the Knicks the lead back on a 15-footer. 45 points for Jalen Brunson. Knicks lead by 2. We go under a minute to play.
0: Number 1.
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5: Fox with 5, gives it to Wemby. Wemby floats for 3. No good with 1 second to go. It's over! At long last, for the first time in 53 years,
9: 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Knicks 94, San Antonio 90. The Knicks are the 2026 NBA champions.
1: 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That's next. 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
10: Hey, this is Rich Eisen. 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Notre Dame Fighting Irish quarterback, C.J. Carr, joins us. 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

0: 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Who will take home honors at this year's ESPYs?
1: So many things are possible if we can believe that we can do things different. 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
3: He knows, you know, what he wants in a event. 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
4: Sloot's got to go. Gets the screen from Stevens. The hesitation. Fomm defending. Beautiful pass from Stevens. It's just what Courtney Vandersloot does.
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5: Could it be the quiet week when the decision finally comes down? 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Well, it all comes down to the final two. Tuesday, it was Spain advancing to the World Cup final with their win over France. Wednesday, they learned their opponent for Sunday's World Cup final. Seemed like it was headed to be a matchup with England. England had a 1-0 lead in the 84th minute, but Argentina breaks through. Game-tying goal in the 85th minute. Then a go-ahead goal in the second minute of stoppage time. Two goals in a span of 6 minutes late. They rally for a stunning 2-1 win. Argentina survives, moves into the championship matchup. They beat England 2-1. Argentina seeking back-to-back World Cup titles. They also, of course, won it in 2022. Only two teams have won consecutive World Cup titles. Italy did it in 1934 and 38. Brazil did it in 1958 and 1962. Argentina ranked number one, Spain number two in the pre-tournament rankings. First FIFA World Cup match to feature the top two teams since they were introduced in the early 90s. Lionel Messi assisting on both of Argentina's goals in the 85th and 92nd minute. Apple TV's Andrew Wiebe earlier on ESPN Radio.
6: He is just walking, surveying, playing possum, waiting.

0: for that moment. And yeah, he looks like he's moving slow, but what's not moving slow is his brain. He's always 5 or 6 steps ahead. And then you notice when the space opens, it's always him like taking 2 back pedal steps into it. And then what's not slow is when he receives the ball. The speed of thought is at a different level. I don't think anybody's ever been at that level in the history of the game. His agility, his quickness, his touch, as it has been for 20-plus years, is the best the game has ever seen. I think Ole Maradona and maybe 1 or 2 other guys could even approach that conversation. And then he just executes. Like, everybody's, oh, it's a magic left foot. Well, he knows he has a magic left foot. So do the English. That's why they overcommitted to it. He took you right. And that is one of the best crosses in the history of the game.
1: Lionel Messi, 33 goal contributions in 33 World Cup games. He has 21 goals, 12 assists, 10 FIFA World Cup knockout stage assists, 6 more than any other player on record in the last 60 years, 2 assists in the 2-1 win over England, the game-winning goal coming in the 92nd minute, 3rd goal this World Cup for Martinez. Argentina once again survives and advances. How do they keep escaping these games like this? ESPN analyst, former U.S. men's national team member Jeff Cameron.
2: It's a great question, but, you know, at the end, the second half, it was, you know, you saw England play 2 different styles. They start off the second half brilliantly. You know, they got that goal, and you felt like they were going to push on and get a second one. About 5 minutes after that, they just got deeper and deeper and deeper. And we talked about before the match what they had to do to stop Messi or to limit his opportunities. And that's about cutting the supply chain off, giving him time and space. They did that brilliantly in the first half. They really limited his opportunities. Second half, you have all 11 guys sitting inside your 18. Mm. You're having Messi stand out wide and having him drive in whipping balls in the box. He's going to pick out players so they can score. Pickford made some unbelievable saves. You think he's going to carry this team through? And guess what? Messi steps up, does what Messi does, and it's just this aura. They have this experience, this never-say-die attitude that it's okay. If Messi doesn't do it, he's going to supply it, and he's going to get someone else to step up, and that's exactly what happened today.
3: Sunday, East Rutherford, New Jersey. It's Spain v. Argentina, reigning Euro Cup champs versus reigning World Cup champs. How do you see this one playing out, Jeff?
2: Well, listen, I've been slaughtered. So I had France winning it all. You know, Spain was obviously the other favorite. But guess what? I got to go against Messi one more time. I just think Spain has fought the gauntlet. They've beaten top 10 teams. They faced 3 top 10 teams getting before the final. Argentina's faced 1. So that just shows you the gauntlet, how tough of a battle Spain has gone through. They're the most composed team, and I think they just have the defensive shape. They're never rattled. But at the end of the other side, they have Messi, the X factor. But I will tell you this. It's an important thing to know. You have Spain and Argentina. You have a Spanish manager, and you have an Argentinian manager. No World Cup has been won with a foreign manager. And, you know, we thought England could do that with Tuchel. It's something about understanding the identity and the culture, and it's going to be a fantastic match Sunday.
1: England eliminated in 3 of 4 all-time World Cup semifinal appearances. The only time it advanced was in 1966 when they won the title at home. England beaten in the semis on Wednesday. They face France in the third place game on Saturday, but it's now on to Sunday, Spain and Argentina. ESPN analyst Frank LeBeouf says this may be one-sided for Spain.
4: I saw what happened yesterday with France, with Spain, and they are capable of scoring a second goal and not dropping. Mm-hmm. And it's why, you know, I think they're going to score a goal. Argentina's going to try to get out, and they're going to be punished and punished and punished. I don't even think that they need that one more day. I think that with the quality that they have, they're going to make, well, except Argentina, we know that believes they're going to go for it until the last second. They're going to give everything to make sure that they can try something. But that Spanish team, it's impossible to beat, because they have so much technique, so much tactics, so much thinking of the game, that it's hard to beat them.
1: At DraftKings, It's Spain plus 130. 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
6: LeBron James wants to be in a competing environment. He wants to play meaningful basketball.
7: 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We're not worried about nobody's opinions or anything like that. He's going to make the best decision for himself. We'll see what happens.
8: This is one of the more fascinating NBA free agencies we've ever seen because LeBron's asking price is so low and his impact could be so high, which enables so many different teams to give themselves a chance.
1: There's one more major free agent out there in the NBA. The association, awaiting the decision from LeBron James, obviously has options, has a chance to mull over multiple opportunities for this upcoming season. Earlier on Unsportsmanlike, our buddy Evan Cohen.
9: My guesstimation is super agent Rich Paul, who represents Anthony Davis and obviously LeBron James, will say to the Washington Wizards, we'd like a full max contract for as many years, for as many dollars, over $200 million, as possible. If the Wizards say no, next thing is, we'd like to be somewhere else. The somewhere else clearly could be Golden State, work straight up for Jimmy Butler, who's not going to play for the majority of the season. The Wizards potentially would get a couple of picks back in return in that move there. They would then have extra draft picks. In addition, you rehab Jimmy Butler. He never plays a game there. You trade him somewhere else for contracts and picks, and you keep that thing going while you build around A.J. DeMansa. August 6th into 7th, we will know what Anthony Davis's future is and whether LeBron wants to join.
1: Warriors, definitely a possibility. And Steph Curry on Good Morning America says he's made a pitch.
10: The Bay, we know how to win. It's beautiful weather, great golf. I know he's into that. But like you said, the USA experience that we had, the battles that we had over the years, we just know how to play basketball, and I think that he would enjoy, you know, just the idea of what it means to finish your career the right way. He knows you know what he wants, and eventually he'll make that decision. It's totally up to him. But we're having fun with it, knowing that he's got his pick of the entire league, like wherever he wants to go.
1: Number of opportunities out there. ESPN analyst Kendrick Perkins.
11: I'm confused myself, and for the first time, LeBron James, I don't think he knows at this point. I think it's hard. He's listening to everyone's pitch, and he's going to make a decision here shortly. But I actually would love to see him back in Cleveland. I would love to see him where it all started, if this was his last season. That's the one thing that we got to talk about, is LeBron James never said this was his final season.
12: No.
11: Right? So this, maybe we can see him for two more years. Maybe he want to make a stop somewhere and then a stop to end it.
1: So the question is, when is that decision? ESPN's Tim McMahon.
13: I would love to be able to lay that out for you. I would love to be definitive with you. I can't do that. Well, I can speculate, but we're just waiting. And, you know, look, Steph laid it out. Eventually, he's going to make his decision. Eventually, he's going to let the world know. Now, LeBron is scheduled to make a couple of appearances at Fanatics Fest in New York this week. He has one tomorrow afternoon, as a matter of fact. That is an appearance that has been scheduled well in advance. That is not necessarily a free agency announcement. But the one thing I can guarantee is a whole lot of people will be hanging on every word that LeBron says while he's up on that stage.
1: And we'll see where he winds up playing this upcoming season. SportsCenter All Night, ESPN Radio. Meanwhile, Wednesday, ESPYs in New York City, and it was kind of a New York celebration. We heard from Steph Curry and the pitch he made to LeBron James to come to Golden State. Steph Curry receiving the Muhammad Ali Sports Humanitarian Award. But in terms of New York, it's the Knicks taking the award for best team. Jalen Brunson, Carl Anthony Towns accepting the award.
14: Yeah, thank you so much. You may see someone is missing up here.
15: I want to say thank you to the ESPYs for pulling Josh Hart's invite.
14: Thank you. Appreciate y'all, ESPYs, so much. We really appreciate that. I'll say thank y'all from all my teammates, and I hope this trophy, especially here in New York, getting this trophy shows the word love. The love of each other and this team is what got us through the humps in December when we weren't playing our best basketball. The love of the fans is what got us back down 29 at home. Yes, yes. And as also, I think this award shows the love of New York, because
12: the love of New York made this whole journey and this whole accomplishment of winning a championship worth it. So thank you, New York. Thank you to the fans. Thank you to the organization for giving us this chance and believing in us. Shout out, and always, Knicks in five.
1: Knicks taking the honor, the last honor of the night as best team. 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
16: First and foremost, I want to say thank you to my family for sacrificing everything day in and day out. Thank you to Jim Dolan, Knicks organization, Leon, front office, Mike Brown, my teammates. Without them, none of this would be possible. They allow me to be me, and so I'm forever indebted to them. Thank you.
1: Best women's athlete, Asia Wilson from the Las Vegas Aces. Best college athlete on the men's side, Fernando Mendoza. On the women's side, Lauren Betts from UCLA women's basketball. The NFL honor goes to Miles Garrett. Connor McDavid from the Edmonton Oilers, the best NHL player. Lionel Messi from Inter Miami, best soccer player. Shohei Ohtani wins the honor from Major League Baseball. Well, straight ahead, do you leave the driver in the bag? SportsCenter All Night continues. It's ESPN Radio.
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1: 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At the ESPYs Wednesday, the Arthur Ashe Courage Award going to Jason Collins. He was honored posthumously. The NBA's first openly gay player went on to become a pioneer for inclusion and an ambassador for the NBA. Spent 13 years playing in the association, died in May from a brain tumor at the age of 47. His father, Jerron Collins, is assistant with the Pelicans, accepting the award.
2: I miss my brother. I wish that he was here standing to accept this award. But I find myself honored to be here and accept this award on his behalf. I know that if he were here tonight, he would want to thank some people for their love and support throughout his life. His husband, Brunson. The rest of our family, our mom and dad, my aunt and uncle, my wife, our children, and everyone else in our close circle, all of his teammates, coaches, and friends in the basketball world, and everyone who uplifted him in his journey after coming out in his battle with glioblastoma. My brother had a true passion for tennis. He was actually obsessed. He traveled to many tournaments and watched many games, many matches at Arthur Ashe Stadium. He admired Arthur Ashe, not only for being an incredible tennis player, but also a pioneer in this world. This award would mean so much to him. These past few months, I told my brother repeatedly he was the bravest and strongest man I'd ever known. He lived his life with authenticity, with grace and strength and joy. The courage he showed and the way he moved in this world truly made him a trailblazer, an inspiration to so many others, and his impact will be remembered. I am humbled and thankful for the amount of support our family has received these past couple months. And I'm grateful every time people I don't even know come up to me and say how much of a powerful impact my brother's decision to come out impacted their life in a powerful way. When Jason was diagnosed with glioblastoma, he was willing to share his experience, his treatments, and his plan with the hope that if not for him, then for others. I pledge to make sure that tonight is not the end of my brother's legacy. It's just the beginning. There are so many more people who can benefit from hearing his story, and it's our responsibility to keep telling it and carry on what he started. Our lives, my brother and I, were mistaken for one another, our whole lives. That's just life as a twin. Very few people know what that is. Now that scenario has a whole different significance to me. I've never been more proud of Jason than in this moment right now. What a true accomplishment. Thank you for recognizing my brother. Thank you all.
1: Also at the ESPYs, among the awards, Scottie Scheffler takes the honor for best golfer. That takes us to the Open Championship, underway at Royal Birkdale. Scheffler, the reigning champ at the Open, and the wagering favorite this year. But last week at the Scottish Open, he missed the cut. He's playing with Tyrell Hatton and Bryson DeChambeau in his opening round today. To the guys at PTI, Tony Kornheiser and Frank Isola.
3: Tony, do you see Scheffler as the favorite at Royal Birkdale?
4: No, not as the favorite. Look, I don't put much stock in the fact that he missed the cut at the Scottish Open. There are a lot of people who miss the cut and come back and win a tournament in the next week. What I put stock in is he never even seen the course until the practice round 3 or 4 days ago. So I don't know how comfortable he's going to be at Royal Birkdale. I was talking this morning with Steve Sands, our good friend from the Golf Channel. He's over there. And Sands said to me, look, this course is baked. It has been so dry and it has been so hot that you can get 400 yards with your driver considering the roll on this course. And he said, I will bet you that people don't even take their drivers out, that they play their long irons, that they can control better and still get 300 yards with the roll. And he mentioned Colin Morikawa to me, who is probably the best iron player in the entire world. He mentioned Rory McIlroy. I went, oh, wait, Rory, he's great with the driver. And he said, yeah, but Rory's also a great long iron player. And he also mentioned Tommy Fleetwood, a great long iron player. The problem, he felt there'd be a lot of pressure on Fleetwood because Fleetwood is from that area, lives an hour away, and that tends to create an awful lot of pressure. But that's what he talked about. Not that Scheffler isn't a great player. He's got, I think, 9 top fives in the 15 tournaments he's played in this year. And he is the defending champion of the British Open, but not at this course, Frank. Not at this course.
5: Yeah. Yeah, and you know what? I actually spoke to somebody over there as well because I wanted to impress you. They say the course is completely burnt, so there's going to be a lot of tight lies. So Matt Fitzpatrick, the Englishman, you'll like this one. When it comes to scrambling out of tight lies, he converts 70% of them for par. So an Englishman has not won the Open since 1992, I believe that it is.
4: Really?
5: The only thing with Matt Fitzpatrick, though, he did mention that he bet England to win the World Cup. So he's not going to play on a good road.
4: He's Wilbon's guy. Matty Fitz is Wilbon's guy. We're not rooting for him. Wilbon can root for him. We're rooting another way on this. We're going another way.
6: Officials at Royal Birkdale had a bit of a concern on their hand this week, especially with the World Cup semifinals on Wednesday. Had England held on to win and beat Argentina and advanced to Sunday's final, officials at the Open Championship were a little concerned about a possibility of a lack of fans showing up at the course on Sunday for the final round because it would conflict with the World Cup final. That no longer the case with Argentina winning. This was SportsCenter, new interview podcast from Rich Eisen featuring SportsCenter legends. 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This was SportsCenter presented by Gusto. WNBA, Valkyries, an 88-75 win over the Fever. Their 8th consecutive win, longest active win streak in the WNBA, tied for the longest by any team this season with the Liberty and the Lynx, who had 8-game streaks in May and June. Valkyries, 11th win this season by double digits. But the focus of this one had to do with Caitlin Clark.
7: Clark wanted the whistle, gets the bucket. The fans wanted it too.
8: She's a little shaken up on that play too.
7: Yeah, Clark is very hesitant getting back. Not because she doesn't want to, because she is laboring. Here's Stokes in the corner. Clark couldn't even make a move to try to keep Burton off that rebound. And Clark is very upset. Gerda Gatling is giving Caitlin Clark a very long leash on the way she's reacting.
6: Saw it on USA Network. Caitlin Clark frustrated by that non-call midway through the second quarter, threw her hands up in the air, went after the official.
9: You take me through that second quarter play with Stokes that made you upset, and then you hopped into the back.
10: Quad. Like, that hurts. Like, the ref can't miss that, and then I have to play with a contusion in my leg the rest of the game. Like, it's ridiculous. Can't miss calls like that.
9: Did they give you an explanation right after when you...
10: She said I initiated the contact, which is fine. You can't knee me in the leg. Knock me over.
6: Basket was good, but she didn't get the call. Fever coach Stephanie White.
9: So you're talking to the official after that play, Caitlin got kneed in the quad and hopped off for a sec. Did they give you an explanation for the no call there and how she did it?
11: No, they said Caitlin initiated the contact.
9: That's all they said?
11: That's all they said. Mm-hmm. She seems to always be initiating the contact.
6: Once the play was stopped and the whistle blew, Caitlin Clark, throwing her fist in the air, made a beeline towards the official. Quite vocal about it, but stayed in the game. Fever wind up losing 88-75. Straight ahead. What is the ranking this year? Sports and Roll Night at ESPN Radio.

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0: Indiana Fever falling. Caitlin Clark upset with another no call after a hard foul in the second quarter of that one. Second half of the baseball season will be featuring some interesting decisions, especially as we lead up to the trade deadline. Argentina rallies late, beats England, advancing to the World Cup final this week. SportsCenter all night, ESPN Radio. Argentina rallies with two goals in a six-minute span. The game winner coming 2 minutes into stoppage time as they get a 2-1 win over England. Argentina will play Spain in the final on Sunday in New Jersey. Messi assisting on both goals as Argentina rallies for the win, our ESPN FC crew.
2: We've got to start with Messi, 39 years old, Macca, and once again.
3: Yeah, 39 years old, best player on the pitch by a huge margin. Galvanized the Argentinian team, literally picked them up, took them with him. I'll show you what to do. Proper leader, adored by everybody, and rightly so. As galling as it is to have lost the game as an English fan, the fact that the best player on the planet has turned up, showed everybody how to play football and get the result, I think it's a really nice ending to an otherwise miserable day for me personally.
2: Talk about never say die attitude. Yeah.
4: Well, if you watch Messi against Switzerland, he played 120 minutes. He looked as if the tournament had got to him. The amount of games, the Cape Verde game that went, that was end to end, the Egypt game that they probably should have lost, but again they rolled their sleeves up, showed incredible guts. The Switzerland game, he just looked tired. Whatever they did to him in the 3 or 4 days, whatever he did,
5: they put him in the fridge.
4: They have to do that again for the final. Because he just...
2: In fact, he didn't do much for the first hour. Then they pressed
4: the button. But he didn't do much for the first hour because everybody was fighting. And you might have noticed he's a little fella. So, but when it got to that last half an hour and England sat deep and England tried to protect the lead, which was stupid, he was given the freedom of the final third to go and do what he does best, and he was brilliant.
5: And he was brilliant, and on top of it, he can end up being the golden boot of that tournament if he scores during the final, and that's incredible. The longevity of that player, the skill that he has, the mentality that he has, you know, and the belief, like his ultimate that he has, is simply amazing, and he can bring that Argentina team again, winning the World Cup.
2: England got scared.
3: England got scared, did everything wrong, broke the deadlock in a very even game. Once the first goal went in, you thought, wow, they've got a great opportunity. And then they effectively dropped deep, tried to defend on the edge of their six-yard box and literally threw it away. That was the most disappointing thing about it.
2: Who are the favourites?
4: Well, I think Spain will be the favourites in terms of the way the football that they've played. But the resilience that Argentina have shown, and the storyline of Messi going back-to-back, possibly.
0: Argentina advancing to the final. They face Spain, which is heading to the final, having allowed just one goal in the entire tournament, including Tuesday's 2-0 shutout of France. ESPN analyst Craig Burley.
6: This Spanish defense have only given up one goal getting to the final. If you'd said that to me before the tournament, I said, you're crazy. They're going to score goals, they're going to outplay teams, but defensively they looked a little bit shaky. They have been superb. What was the story of the game? The mistake from Lucas Digne, but they nullified the Mbappes, they nullified the Olises, they nullified the Dembélés, they nullified this French attack that was going to just obliterate all the other teams away. They did a brilliant job, and obviously defensively, France were not great either. The second goal was absolutely tremendous, was Pedro Porro going down that right flank. So everything that's been good about France in this tournament thus far, the Spanish nullified that. They were so good, so professional today, but back in France, they will be surprised and shocked about how poorly their team played.
0: And on Sunday, it'll be the first World Cup final between the reigning champions of Europe and South America. Euro against Copa America coming up in the final on Sunday. SportsCenter all night, ESPN Radio.
7: Obviously, we're off to the races with Lamar moving forward. If things don't go well, Ravens will draft a quarterback in round one.
8: I think he wants to see the direction of where this team is going. Maybe he goes somewhere else and feels that he can win in a better situation, but how many other better situations are there that have a way to blow up their quarterback plan right now?
9: The Ravens have wanted to sign him. It's more him than them.
10: We have Lamar Jackson. We don't want him to go anywhere. Like, every day, it's only going to get more expensive. So if a deal doesn't

0: get done. Maybe that tells you that maybe he doesn't want to be there, and hopefully that's not the case.
1: It's the midpoint of the baseball season. We're in the midst of the WNBA World Cup to be decided on Sunday. Speaking of football, NFL right around the corner. Seahawks are going to be the first team to report to training camp. Rookies report on Friday. Meanwhile, the NFL is out with its top 100 list, voted on by the players. And one thing that popped out this week, two-time MVP Lamar Jackson landing 69th on that list. A year ago, Lamar Jackson was number two. Not even Casey Kasem saw that kind of plummet down the charts, dropping 67 spots this year. ESPN's NFL Brain Trust, Dan Graziano, Mike Tannenbaum, Bart Scott.
2: Listen, like we say, success in this league is rented, not owned, and rents due every day. And the rent wasn't paid by Lamar Jackson last year. And, you know, what you have to ask yourself, can Lamar Jackson adjust to being a pocket passer? Because we didn't see the explosive runs that he had last year. We're accustomed to seeing Lamar Jackson change angles, put defenses in a bind. Guys were tackling him one-on-one in space, and we're not accustomed to seeing that. And then you have to start asking yourself, what version of Lamar Jackson are we going to get going forward? New offensive coordinator, his third one. And then I started doing a deep dive. You know, Lamar Jackson has 1,081 rush attempts. Cam Newton throughout his career had 1,118. Has the wear and tear start catching up with an athletic quarterback? And with an athletic quarterback, can't be as athletic. Is he as feared in this league? And you have to ask yourself that question.
3: First of all, I think it's ridiculous that he was 69. But if you have a concern as a Raven fan, to me, what Bart is saying, it also showed up in the number of sacks. He was sacked 36 times last year. That was 13 more than the previous year, and he played in four less games. So, look, the offensive line wasn't ideal. He was banged up even in the games he played. I think he's going to have a big bounce back year. But, Bart, to your point, like, the number of sacks is alarming because he is so talented in so many different ways, but elusiveness is certainly one of his better attributes.
4: Going back to a year ago, the discussion was about players fearing Jackson. He was number two because he was so hard to game plan for. Do you think this is a signal that the league just doesn't fear him anymore?
5: Yeah. I mean, I don't think it's a signal that they forgot about him because how can you, when Lamar Jackson has played fully healthy seasons for the Baltimore right. Ravens, they have been Super Bowl contenders and he has basically been MVP of the league. So what has changed? I think Bart makes a fascinating point about the rush attempts and how they add up over time. You're not going to be able to play like that long term.
6: Yeah.
5: So this is the league. The players in the league are telling you,
2: we know first. We know before the executives.
5: They feel it on the field, right?
2: I think that the athletes know first. The executives are enamored with the resume. We don't care about the resume. The resume is week to week, year to year, month to month. So when you look at guys sacking him and getting him in space, you're like, whoa, we're not used to Lamar Jackson usually buying time. You talk about these off-schedule plays that we're accustomed to seeing him on his highlight reels. You think about, can he adjust and can the next iteration of Lamar Jackson. He's been in the league going on his ninth year.
5: This sets up a fascinating situation. He has 2 years left on his contract. The Ravens talked openly about wanting to do an extension with him this offseason. They did not get that done. You look ahead a year, if this is still the perception of him in a year and he still doesn't have the extension, then what's that extension look like? Is this a guy who heads right to free agency at age 31? This is an absolutely fascinating off-field situation, Lamar Jackson's contract status, that isn't getting enough attention.
1: Lamar Jackson getting quite a bit of a spotlight as we head into this season. SportsCenter All Night, ESPN Radio, from the NFL to college. ACC kickoff this week with Media Days. Miami coming off a season where they reached the national championship matchup. Hurricanes coach Mario Cristobal.
7: I don't want them to ever feel any pressure from the outside. That's irrelevant. Always has. We're all football guys here, right? No one's ever had greater expectations for ourselves than our own selves. And I think we understand that. And I think it's on us as coaches to conduct our dailies, starting with practice, where all that BS is eliminated with the level of work, with the level of intensity and urgency as it relates to everything. You know, and it takes everybody for everything every single day. And if we stay along those lines of process, we're going to be just fine.
1: Miami success last season, looking to build on that. How prepared are they? ESPN's Tom Luganville.
8: Well, Jay, from a roster profile, I think they're in great shape. I think the biggest thing they've got to avoid is reading their press clippings. All the pats on the back, everybody telling them they've arrived. They've got to avoid that rat poison, as Nick Saban used to call it. But this is a loaded roster that I think is blended so nicely between players that they have signed and developed and retained out of the high school ranks that have become feature players for them. as well as the transfer portal additions that they have brought in. And I think they're going to be upgraded at quarterback, certainly athletically, with Duke transfer Darian Mensah. So this is a team that has the roster profile and now have got a taste of it a year ago in the college football playoff and having a championship game appearance. So I like the Hurricanes. Everybody's gunning for them. Let's see how they replenish the offensive and defensive front. That's where they're a little bit light going in.
1: Miami national championship game appearance last season in the spotlight this summer. Marks on their backs as they head towards the fall. Our ACC Network crew, Eric McLean, Eddie Royal, and Jimbo Fisher.
6: They understand what it takes, which is a very hard thing to truly understand it. And then the experience, Andrew Toney, Fletcher. They had to, like you said, all right, they had lost a quarterback. Well, they might have just, they upgraded.
9: Yeah.
6: I mean, they just maybe got the best one in the country, or arguably one of the top two or three. Offensive line guys, they lost them, but they got transfers and new guys in that played. Defensive line, got Wilson to transfer in. Moten's back healthy. Two transfers in the end. Secondary, I mean, they're strong across the board. There's not a hole in their team. I mean, they say inexperienced in the O-line, but those guys played. But to have that quarterback, that receiver, they have Barkate to come in too, plus on top of that, I mean, they can beat you so many different ways. And I just think they've restocked, and they understand how to win.
10: That's the thing for me. It's culture, talent, and scheme.
6: Yep.
10: Right? And the fact that the culture is set. You got guys showing up at 5:30 in the morning, Malachi Toney, to catch on the jugs. Then you got the talent. Darian Mensah, he is the best quarterback in the country. I'll say it because I believe it. And then the scheme. We saw Shannon Dawson. Early in the season, they were pass happy, working the passing game. Then you got to the playoffs, it turned to the running game. So they can do both. And then you go to the defensive side with Corey Heatherman. I mean, that defense is playing lights out. It might look a little bit different this coming year, but they're still going to be good.
11: And I totally get the concern, okay? They've lost a lot, right? You had three first-round draft picks and a bunch of other guys drafted, you know, behind there. Specifically, though, on that line of scrimmage, I'm never going to be worried about a Mario Cristobal team and that line of scrimmage, okay? An Alex Mirabal-led offensive line, a Jason Taylor defensive in there. Look at these guys that are coming in. I mean, Jackson Cantwell is ready now. This guy is 6'7", 325 pounds. I get it. He's a baby. He's going to be baptized by fire. He's going to do some baptizing too, okay? This guy is a freak. Samson is a five-star waiting in the wings. Matthew McCoy has played a ton of football. Ryan Rodriguez has played a ton of football at the University of Miami. That side is going to be just fine. And then you say, well, what about all the production on the defensive side? That's four five-stars that have been waiting their turn. First of all, that's rare. Five-stars don't usually wait. These guys did. They saw the blueprint that was in front of them, led by Reuben Bain, led by Keem Mezidor. Damon Wilson, you're up. It's your turn. Lightfoot, you're up. It's your turn. Are you ready for this moment? I think yes. We saw Lightfoot in the playoff run. We saw Moten and those guys, right. Scott, what they were able to do. Well, now you're the headliner, and it's expected every single day.
1: Miami getting quarterback Darian Mensah from Duke as well. SportsCenter all night, ESPN Radio.
12: That will do it. The American League will end up beating the National League 4-0.
13: The American League pitching was completely dominant.
12: Swinging and a miss, he got him to chase a slider.
13: That's what the game's about. It's a great competition, and they gave us what we were hoping for.
1: Baseball will be coming off the All-Star break, getting back on the field as we head toward the weekend. Then there are the storylines that will remain front and center. Who will make big moves at the trade deadline? The number of teams remaining in the playoff picture, especially in the American League. And when will the Yankees have Aaron Judge back? ESPN's Buster Olney.
14: When we talk about the Yankees, we have to remember the American League is just not that good. Am I concerned about the Yankees winning the American League East? Absolutely, because Judge, Giancarlo Stanton, they're not close to coming back. But in terms of making the playoffs and perhaps playing deep into October, I think that they will still figure it out before the end of the year. Brian Cashman, their general manager, will be aggressive before the trade deadline, add a reliever, maybe a right-handed batter, and they will get Judge and Stanton back, and they will be a factor again in October.
15: I know the Cashman press conference seemed to indicate that Judge is still miles away, and he almost made it sound like we'll be lucky to have him by the end of the year.
14: I think they're slow playing the injury. It's a lot like what the Dodgers have done in recent years, where they're basically telling their stars, look, we just want to make sure you're okay at the end of the year. Cashman acknowledged that Judge is not going to be at 100% when he comes back. but they will get him back for the most meaningful games. I think it surprised people that he's going to be out as long as he is going to be out, which could be, you know, late August, sometime early September.
1: Speaking of that division, Red Sox riding a 9-game win streak as they come out of the All-Star break. ESPN insider Tim Kirchen.
9: They're going to have to keep getting this great young starting pitching that they have. It has carried them the last 3 weeks. They have gone from a team that was maybe the biggest disappointment in the American League to a team that is now right back in it, and it's been this young starting pitching. Now, what they have to do after that is get Garrett Crochet healthy, but he hasn't thrown yet. It's going to be at least a month before he returns, and they really don't score enough runs to be a great team. They need that young starting pitching to continue to dominate. This is amazing. They're the only team in Major League history to win 9 consecutive games before the All-Star break 2 years in a row. I just did not see this coming.
1: We'll see how things play out as we head into the end of July, August, September. Is it a one-horse race for MVP? That's next. SportsCenter All Night continues. It's ESPN Radio.
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32: It's Evan Cohen coming up Thursday. 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
1: 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Baseball still riding its All-Star break. Coming out this week, Dodgers atop Major League Baseball with 61 wins thus far. Anybody able to challenge them? ESPN analyst Eduardo Perez.
2: I think we're standing right where it could happen, and I would say the Philadelphia Phillies. They started off the season not so great. Don Mattingly has managed this team and given this team an opportunity to believe in themselves. And as he told me today, shut down innings with the thumb down, meaning when they score, their pitchers are now adopting that motto. Let's shut down the inning and not allow runs to be scored. They're pitching well, they're hitting better, they're running the bases well, they're catching the ball, and this team has the starting pitching to shut down any offense in Major League Baseball, including the LA Dodgers.
1: Speaking of pitching, any real potential challenge to Shohei Ohtani for MVP?
3: Pete Crow or Armstrong, look. And Ohtani, if he takes a step back with some of these physical ailments he's had as a pitcher, he will be vulnerable. PCA is on fire since the beginning of June, hitting 374, 476 slugging percentage, 14 homers in 36 games. We talk about Ohtani being a two-way player. PCA is too.
1: And we'll see what PCA does the rest of the season. SportsCenter All Night, ESPN Radio. Speaking of pitchers, former big league pitcher Jim Abbott receiving the Jimmy V Award for Perseverance at the ESPYs on Wednesday.
4: It's important to believe that you can do things differently in this world and still do them just as well as anybody else. It's important to have focus on what's been given rather than what's taken away, and believe in who you are in the face of great competition, in the face of great challenge. What you bring to the table is the most important thing. If I can leave you all this room of great achievement, of great accomplishment, keep believing. So many things are possible if we can believe that we can do things different. Make the most of what you've been given. Nothing can stop you. We have to keep believing in things that are possible in this world.
1: Jim Abbott spent a decade in the big leagues with the Angels, Yankees, White Sox, Brewers, had an ERA of 4.25, won 87 games as well. SportsCenter All Night, ESPN Radio.
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5: How good is that? Are you ready to
0: sing? Number 5.
1: Wednesday night's top sounds with a nod to the ESPYs. Taking the award for best male college athlete, Hoosiers quarterback Fernando Mendoza.
6: Mendoza's in the gun. The ball's on the 13-yard line. He's clapping as if they're going to snap it. They do snap it. He takes off running on a designed quarterback throw. He has the first down. He spins into the end zone. What a play by Mendoza, and what a call. It was a design run. He bounced off a couple of hits. Looked like he was going to get the first down. He wasn't satisfied. It's another highlight reel play for Mendoza.
0: Number 4.
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7: Burrow shotgun. Burrow to throw.
5: Here's the ball. He got him! He got him! There it is! Sack number 23, the new single season sack king, and the Browns defense mobs their man at the Cincinnati 45-yard line.
0: Number 3.
1: The ESPY for best play would come from game 4 of the NBA Finals, capping New York's massive comeback.
8: Knicks were down as many as 29. Ananobi gets it into Brunson. Brunson pulls a quick three off the front rim. No.
5: Tip it good for the lead with 1.2 seconds to go. OG Ananobi flying out of nowhere. And this place is rocking at the Garden.
0: Number 2.
1: Best championship performance and best male athlete? That would be Jalen Brunson.
5: Brunson leaning in, gives the Knicks the lead back on a 15-footer. 45 points for Jalen Brunson. Knicks lead by 2. We go under a minute to play.
0: Number 1.
1: And ESPY Night would wrap up with the award for best team.
5: Fox with 5, gives it to Wemby. Wemby floats for 3. No good with 1 second to go. It's over. At long last, for the first time in 53 years,
9: A generational drought is over. And Jalen Brunson leads them with 45 points, embracing his assistant coach dad, Rick, in tears. Knicks 94, San Antonio 90. The Knicks are the 2026 NBA champions.
1: 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That's next. 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

0: coming up on SportsCenter All Night. Who will take home honors at this year's ESPYs?
1: So many things are possible if we can believe that we can do things different. 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
2: Doing what he's doing in this World Cup at 39 years old, I think that's out of the wildest dreams of anybody.
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3: He knows, you know, what he wants, and eventually he'll make that decision. 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
4: Salute's got to go. Gets the screen from Stevens. The hesitation. Fom defending. Beautiful pass from Stevens. It's just what Courtney Vandersloot does.
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5: Could it be the quiet week when the decision finally comes down? 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Well, it all comes down to the final two. Tuesday, it was Spain advancing to the World Cup final with their win over France. Wednesday, they learned their opponent for Sunday's World Cup final. Seemed like it was headed to be a matchup with England. England had a 1-0 lead in the 84th minute, but Argentina breaks through, game-tying goal in the 85th minute. Then a go-ahead goal in the second minute of stoppage time. Two goals in a span of 6 minutes late. They rally for a stunning 2-1 win. Argentina survives, moves into the championship matchup. They beat England 2-1. Argentina seeking back-to-back World Cup titles. They also, of course, won it in 2022. Only two teams have won consecutive World Cup titles. Italy did it in 1934 and 38. Brazil did it in 1958 and 1962. Argentina ranked number one, Spain number two in the pre-tournament rankings. First FIFA World Cup match to feature the top two teams since they were introduced in the early 90s. Lionel Messi assisting on both of Argentina's goals in the 85th and 92nd minute. Apple TV's Andrew Wiebe earlier on ESPN Radio.
6: He is just walking, serving, playing possum, waiting for that moment. And yeah, he looks like he's moving slow, but what's not moving slow is his brain. He's always five or six steps ahead. And then you notice, when the space opens, it's always him, like, taking two back pedal steps into it. And then what's not slow is when he receives the ball. The speed of thought is at a different level. I don't think anybody's ever been at that level in the history of the game. His agility, his quickness, his touch, as it has been for 20-plus years, is the best the game has ever seen. I think Ole Maradona and maybe one or two other guys could even approach that conversation. And then he just executes. Like, everybody's, oh, it's a magic left foot. Well, he knows he has a magic left foot. So do the English. That's why they overcommit.

0: committed to it. He took you right. And that is one of the best crosses in the history of the game.
1: Lionel Messi, 33 goal contributions in 33 World Cup games. He has 21 goals, 12 assists, 10 FIFA World Cup knockout stage assists, 6 more than any other player on record in the last 60 years. 2 assists in the 2-1 win over England. The game-winning goal coming in the 92nd minute, 3rd goal this World Cup for Martinez. Argentina once again survives and advances. How do they keep escaping these games like this? ESPN analyst, former U.S. men's national team member Jeff Cameron.
2: It's a great question, but, you know, at the end, the second half, it was, you know, you saw England play two different styles. They started off the second half brilliantly. You know, they got that goal, and you felt like they were going to push on and get a second one. About 5 minutes after that, they just got deeper and deeper and deeper. And we talked about before the match what they had to do to stop Messi or to limit his opportunities. And that's about cutting the supply chain off, giving him time and space. They did that brilliantly in the first half. They really limited his opportunities. Second half, you have all 11 guys sitting inside your 18. Mm. You're having Messi stand out wide and having him drive in whipping balls in the box. He's going to pick out players so they can score. Pickford made some unbelievable saves. You think he's going to carry this team through? And guess what? Messi steps up, does what Messi does, and it's just this aura. They have this experience, this never-say-die attitude that it's okay. If Messi doesn't do it, he's going to supply it, and he's going to get someone else to step up, and that's exactly what happened today.
3: Sunday, East Rutherford, New Jersey. It's Spain v. Argentina, reigning Euro Cup champs versus reigning World Cup champs. How do you see this one playing out, Jeff?
2: Well, listen, I've been slaughtered. So I had France winning it all. You know, Spain was obviously the other favorite. But guess what? I got to go against Messi one more time. I just think Spain has fought the gauntlet. They've beaten top 10 teams. They faced 3 top 10 teams getting before the final. Argentina's faced 1. So that just shows you the gauntlet, how tough of a battle Spain has gone through. They're the most composed team, and I think they just have the defensive shape. They're never rattled. But at the end of the other side, they have Messi, the X factor. But I will tell you this. It's an important thing to know. You have Spain and Argentina. You have a Spanish manager, and you have an Argentinian manager. No World Cup has been won with a foreign manager. And, you know, we thought England could do that with Tuchel. It's something about understanding the identity and the culture, and it's going to be a fantastic match Sunday.
1: England eliminated in 3 of 4 all-time World Cup semifinal appearances. The only time it advanced was in 1966 when they won the title at home. England beaten in the semis on Wednesday. They face France in the third place game on Saturday, but it's now on to Sunday, Spain and Argentina. ESPN analyst Frank LeBeouf says this may be one-sided for Spain.
4: I saw what happened yesterday with France, with Spain, and they are capable of scoring a second goal and not dropping. Mm-hmm. And it's why, you know, I think they're going to score a goal. Argentina's going to try to get out, and they're going to be punished and punished and punished. I don't even think that they need that one more day. I think that with the quality that they have, they're going to make, well, except Argentina, we know that believes they're going to go for it until the last second. They're going to give everything to make sure that they can try something. But that Spanish team, it's impossible to beat, because they have so much technique, so much tactics, so much thinking of the game, that it's hard to beat them.
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5: Once again, the NBA world waiting with bated breath for LeBron James to make up his mind.
6: LeBron James wants to be in a competing environment. He wants to play meaningful basketball.
7: The team he chooses, I don't know yet. We're not worried about nobody's opinions or anything like that. He's going to make the best decision for himself. We'll see what happens.
8: This is one of the more fascinating NBA free agencies we've ever seen, because LeBron's asking price is so low and his impact could be so high, which enables so many different some teams to give themselves a chance.
1: There's one more major free agent out there in the NBA. The association awaiting the decision from LeBron James obviously has options, has a chance to mull over multiple opportunities for this upcoming season. Earlier on Unsportsmanlike, our buddy Evan Cohen.
9: My guesstimation is super agent Rich Paul, who represents Anthony Davis and obviously LeBron James, will say to the Washington Wizards, we'd like a full max contract for as many years, for as many dollars, over $200 million, as possible. If the Wizards say no, next thing is, we'd like to be somewhere else. The somewhere else clearly could be Golden State, work straight up for Jimmy Butler, who's not going to play for the majority of the season. The Wizards potentially would get a couple of picks back in return in that move there. They would then have extra draft picks. In addition, you rehab Jimmy Butler. He never plays a game there. You trade him somewhere else for contracts and picks, and you keep that thing going while you build around A.J. DeMansa. August 6th into 7th, we will know what Anthony Davis's future is and whether LeBron wants to join.
1: Warriors, definitely a possibility. And Steph Curry on Good Morning America says he's made a pitch.
10: The Bay, we know how to win. It's beautiful weather, great golf. I know he's under that. But like you said, the USA experience that we had, the battles that we had over the years, we just know how to play basketball, and I think that he would enjoy, you know, just the idea of what it means to finish your career the right way. He knows you know what he wants, and eventually he'll make that decision. It's totally up to him. But we're having fun with it, knowing that he's got his pick of the entire league, like wherever he wants to go.
1: Number of opportunities out there. ESPN analyst Kendrick Perkins.
11: I'm confused myself, and for the first time, LeBron James, I don't think he knows at this point. I think it's hard. He's listening to everyone's pitch, and he's going to make a decision here shortly. But I actually would love to see him back in Cleveland. I would love to see him where it all started, if this was his last season. That's the one thing that we got to talk about, is LeBron James never said this was his final season.
12: No.
11: Right? So this, maybe we can see him for two more years. Maybe he want to make a stop somewhere and then a stop to end it.
1: So the question is, when is that decision? ESPN's Tim McMahon.
13: I would love to be able to lay that out for you. I would love to be definitive with you. I can't do that. Well, I can speculate, but we're just waiting. And, you know, look, Steph laid it out. Eventually, he's going to make his decision. Eventually, he's going to let the world know. Now, LeBron is scheduled to make a couple of appearances at Fanatics Fest in New York this week. He has one tomorrow afternoon, as a matter of fact. That is an appearance that has been scheduled well in advance. That is not necessarily a free agency announcement. But the one thing I can guarantee is a whole lot of people will be hanging on every word that LeBron says while he's up on that stage.
1: And we'll see where he winds up playing this upcoming season. SportsCenter All Night, ESPN Radio. Meanwhile, Wednesday, ESPYs in New York City, and it was kind of a New York celebration. We heard from Steph Curry and the pitch he made to LeBron James to come to Golden State. Steph Curry receiving the Muhammad Ali Sports Humanitarian Award. But in terms of New York, it's the Knicks taking the award for best team. Jalen Brunson, Karl-Anthony Towns accepting the award.
14: Again, thank you so much. You may see someone is missing up here.
15: I want to say thank you to the ESPYs for pulling Josh Hart's invite.
14: Thank you. Appreciate y'all, ESPYs, so much. We really appreciate that. I'll say thank you from all my teammates, and I hope this trophy, especially here in New York, getting this trophy shows the word love. The love of each other and this team is what got us through the humps in December when we weren't playing our best basketball. The love of the fans is what got us back down 29 at home. Yes, yes. And as also, I think this award shows the love of New York, because the love of New York made this whole journey and this whole accomplishment of winning a championship worth it. So thank you, New York. Thank you to the fans. Thank you to the organization for giving us this chance and believing in us. Shout out, and always, Knicks in five.
1: Knicks taking the honor, the last honor of the night, as best team. Jalen Brunson, Knicks guard, best male athlete and best championship performance.
15: First and foremost, I want to say thank you to my family for sacrificing everything day in and day out. Thank you to Jim Dolan, Knicks organization, Leon, front office, Mike Brown, my teammates, Without them, none of this would be possible. They allow me to be me, and so I'm forever indebted to them. Thank you.
1: Best women's athlete, Asia Wilson from the Las Vegas Aces. Best college athlete on the men's side, Fernando Mendoza. On the women's side, Lauren Betts from UCLA women's basketball. The NFL honor goes to Miles Garrett, Connor McDavid from the Edmonton Oilers, the best NHL player. Lionel Messi from Inter Miami, best soccer player. Shohei Ohtani wins the honor from Major League Baseball. Well, straight ahead, do you leave the driver in the bag? SportsCenter All Night continues. It's ESPN Radio.
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1: 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At the ESPYs Wednesday, the Arthur Ashe Courage Award going to Jason Collins. He was honored posthumously. The NBA's first openly gay player went on to become a pioneer for inclusion and an ambassador for the NBA. Spent 13 years playing in the association, died in May from a brain tumor at the age of 47. His father, Jerron Collins, an assistant with the Pelicans, accepting the award.
2: I miss my brother. I wish that he was here standing to accept this award. But I find myself honored to be here and accept this award on his behalf. I know that if he were here tonight, he would want to thank some people for their love and support throughout his life. His husband, Brunson. The rest of our family, our mom and dad, my aunt and uncle, my wife, our children, and everyone else in our close circle, all of his teammates, coaches, and friends in the basketball world. And everyone who uplifted him in his journey after coming out in his battle with glioblastoma. My brother had a true passion for tennis. He was actually obsessed. He traveled to many tournaments and watched many games, many matches at Arthur Ashe Stadium. He admired Arthur Ashe, not only for being an incredible tennis player, but also a pioneer in this world. This award would mean so much to him. These past few months, I told my brother repeatedly he was the bravest and strongest man I'd ever known. He lived his life with authenticity, with grace and strength and joy. The courage he showed and the way he moved in this world truly made him a trailblazer, an inspiration to so many others, and his impact will be remembered. I am humbled and thankful for the amount of support our family has received these past couple months. And I'm grateful every time people I don't even know come up to me and say how much of a powerful impact my brother's decision to come out impacted their life in a powerful way. When Jason was diagnosed with glioblastoma, he was willing to share his experience, his treatments, and his plan with the hope that if not for him, then for others. I pledge to make sure that tonight is not the end of my brother's legacy. It's just the beginning. There are so many more people who can benefit from hearing his story, and it's our responsibility to keep telling it and carry on what he started. Our lives, my brother and I, were mistaken for one another, our whole lives. That's just life as a twin. Very few people know what that is. Now this scenario has a whole different significance to me. I've never been more proud of Jason than in this moment right now. What a true accomplishment. Thank you for recognizing my brother. Thank you all.
1: Also at the ESPYs, among the awards, Scottie Scheffler takes the honor for best golfer. That takes us to the Open Championship, underway at Royal Birkdale. Scheffler, the reigning champ at the Open, and the wagering favorite this year. But last week at the Scottish Open, he missed the cut. He's playing with Tyrell Hatton and Bryson DeChambeau in his opening round today. To the guys at PTI, Tony Kornheiser and Frank Isola.
3: Tony, do you see Scheffler as the favorite at Royal Birkdale?
4: No, not as the favorite. Look, I don't put much stock in the fact that he missed the cut at the Scottish Open. There are a lot of people who miss a cut and come back and win a tournament in the next week. What I put stock in is he never even seen the course until the practice round 3 or 4 days ago. So I don't know how comfortable he's going to be at Royal Birkdale. I was talking this morning with Steve Sands, our good friend from the Golf Channel. He's over there. And Sands said to me, look, this course is baked. It has been so dry and it has been so hot that you can get 400 yards with your driver considering the roll on this course. And he said, I will bet you that people don't even take their drivers out, that they play their long irons, that they can control better and still get 300 yards with the roll. And he mentioned Colin Morikawa to me, who is probably the best iron player in the entire world. He mentioned Rory McIlroy. I went, oh, wait, Rory, he's great with the driver. And he said, yeah, but Rory's also a great long iron player. And he also mentioned Tommy Fleetwood, a great long iron player. The problem, he felt there'd be a lot of pressure on Fleetwood because Fleetwood is from that area, lives an hour away, and that tends to create an awful lot of pressure. But that's what he talked about. Not that Scheffler isn't a great player. He's got, I think, 9 top fives in the 15 yep. tournaments he's played in this year. And he is the defending champion of the British Open, but not at this course, Frank. Not at this course.
3: Yeah. Yeah, and you know what? I actually spoke to somebody over there as well because I wanted to impress you. They say the course is completely burnt, so there's going to be a lot of tight lies. So Matt Fitzpatrick, the Englishman, you'll like this one. When it comes to scrambling out of tight lies, he converts 70% of them for par. So an Englishman has not won the Open since 1992, I believe that it is.
4: Really?
3: The only thing with Matt Fitzpatrick, though, he did mention that he bet England to win the World Cup. So he's also
4: Northwestern.
3: On a good road.
4: He's Wilbon's guy. Matty Fitz is Wilbon's guy. We're not rooting for him. Wilbon can root for him. We're rooting another way on this. We're going another way.
5: Officials at Royal Birkdale had a bit of a concern on their hand this week, especially with the World Cup semifinals on Wednesday. Had England held on to win and beat Argentina and advanced to Sunday's final, officials at the Open Championship were a little concerned about a possibility of a lack of fans showing up at the course on Sunday for the final round because it would conflict with the World Cup final. That no longer the case with Argentina winning. This was SportsCenter, new interview podcast from Rich Eisen featuring SportsCenter legends. 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This was SportsCenter presented by Gusto. WNBA, Valkyries, an 88-75 win over the Fever. Their 8th consecutive win, longest active win streak in the WNBA, tied for the longest by any team this season with the Liberty and the Lynx, who had 8-game streaks in May and June. Valkyries, 11th win this season by double digits. But the focus of this one had to do with Caitlin Clark.
6: Clark wanted the whistle, gets the bucket. The fans wanted it, too.
7: She's a little shaken up on that play, too.
6: Yeah, Clark is very hesitant getting back, not because she doesn't want to, because she is laboring. Here's Stokes in the corner. Clark couldn't even make a move to try to keep Burton off that rebound, and Clark is very upset. Gerda Gatling is giving Caitlin Clark a very long leash on the way she's reacting.
5: Saw it on USA Network. Caitlin Clark, frustrated by that non-call midway through the second quarter, threw her hands up in the air, went after the official.
8: Can you take me through that second quarter play with Stokes that made you upset, and then you hopped into the back?
9: Quad. Like, that hurts. Like, the ref can't miss that, and then I have to play with a contusion in my leg the rest of the game. Like, it's ridiculous. Can't miss calls like that.
8: Did they give you an explanation right after when you...
9: She said I initiated the contact, which is fine. You can't knee me in the leg. Knock me over.
5: Basket was good, but she didn't get the call. Fever coach Stephanie White.
8: So you're talking to the official after that play, Caitlin got kneed in the quad and hopped off for a sec. Did they give you an explanation for the no call there and how she do it?
7: No, they said Caitlin initiated the contact.
8: That's all they said?
7: That's all they said. Mm-hmm. She seems to always be initiating the contact.
5: Once the play was stopped and the whistle blew, Caitlin Clark, throwing her fist in the air, made a beeline towards the official. Quite vocal about it, but stayed in the game. Fever wind up losing 88-75. Straight ahead. What is the ranking this year? SportsCenter All Night at ESPN Radio.
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14: 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Giancarlo Stanton and the American League with one swing has tied it up.
15: 457-foot home run. 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
14: 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Leaping and he caught it. Out of here. Mookie Betts. Shohei.
0: Until a champion is crowned at the World Series.
14: And the Dodgers have won it! Repeat champions for the first time in baseball in 25 years. The Dodgers are World Series champs.
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1: Indiana Fever falling. Caitlin Clark upset with another no call after a hard foul in the second quarter of that one. Second half of the baseball season will be featuring some interesting decisions, especially as we lead up to the trade deadline. Argentina rallies late, beats England, advancing to the World Cup final this week. SportsCenter All Night, ESPN Radio. Argentina rallies with two goals in a six-minute span. The game winner coming 2 minutes into stoppage time as they get a 2-1 win over England. Argentina will play Spain in the final on Sunday in New Jersey. Messi assisting on both goals as Argentina rallies for the win, our ESPN FC crew.
2: We've got to start with Messi, 39 years old, Macca, and once again.
3: Yeah, 39 years old, best player on the pitch by a huge margin. Galvanized the Argentinian team, literally picked them up, took them with him. I'll show you what to do. Proper leader, adored by everybody, and rightly so. As galling as it is to have lost the game as an English fan, the fact that the best player on the planet has turned up, showed everybody how to play football and get the result, I think it's a really nice ending to an otherwise miserable day for me personally.
2: Talk about never say die attitude. Yeah.
4: Well, if you watch Messi against Switzerland, he played 120 minutes. He looked as if the tournament had got to him. The amount of games, the Cape Verde game that was end to end, the Egypt game that they probably should have lost, but again they rolled their sleeves up, showed incredible guts. The Switzerland game, he just looked tired. Whatever they did to him in the three or four days, whatever he did,
5: they put him in the fridge.
4: They have to do that again for the final because he
6: He didn't do much for the first hour. Yeah. Then they pressed.
4: Oh, no, but he didn't do much for the first hour because everybody was fighting. And you might have noticed he's a little fella. So, but when it got to that last half an hour, and England sat deep, and England tried to protect the lead, which was stupid, he was given the freedom of the final third to go and do what he does best, and he was brilliant.
5: And he was brilliant, and on top of it, he can end up being the golden boot of that tournament if he scores during the final, and that's incredible. The longevity of that player, the skill that he has, the mentality that he has, you know, and the belief, like his old teammates that he has, is simply amazing, and he can bring that Argentina team again, winning the World Cup.
2: England got scared.
3: England got scared, did everything wrong, broke the deadlock in a very even game. Once the first goal went in, you thought, wow, they've got a great opportunity. And then they effectively dropped deep, tried to defend on the edge of their six-yard box and literally threw it away. That was the most disappointing thing about it.
2: Who are the favourites?
4: Well, I think Spain will be the favourites in terms of the way the football that they've played. But the resilience that Argentina have shown, and the storyline of Messi going back-to-back, possibly.
1: Argentina advancing to the final. They face Spain, which is heading to the final, having allowed just one goal in the entire tournament, including Tuesday's 2-0 shutout of France. ESPN analyst Craig Burley.
7: This Spanish defense have only given up one goal getting to the final. If you'd said that to me before the tournament, I said you're crazy. They're going to score goals, they're going to outplay teams, but defensively they looked a little bit shaky. They have been superb. What was the story of the game? The mistake from Lucas Digne, but they nullified the Mbappes, they nullified the Olises, they nullified the Dembeles, they nullified this French attack that was going to just obliterate all the other teams away. They did a brilliant job, and obviously defensively, France were not great either. The second goal was absolutely tremendous, was Pedro Porro going down that right flank. So everything that's been good about France in this tournament thus far, the Spanish nullified it. They were so good, so professional today, but back in France, they will be surprised and shocked about how poorly their team played.
1: And on Sunday, it'll be the first World Cup final between the reigning champions of Europe and South America. Euro against Copa America coming up in the final on Sunday. 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
8: Obviously, we're off to the races with Lamar moving forward. If things don't go well, Ravens will draft a quarterback in round one.
9: I think he wants to see the direction of where this team is going. Maybe he goes somewhere else and feels that he can win in a better situation, but how many other better situations are there that have a way to blow up their quarterback plan right now?
10: The Ravens have wanted to sign him. It's more him than them.
11: We have Lamar Jackson. We don't want him to go anywhere. Like, every day, it's only going to get more expensive. So if a deal doesn't get done, maybe that tells you that maybe he doesn't want to be there, and hopefully that's not the case.
1: It's the midpoint of the baseball season. We're in the midst of the WNBA World Cup to be decided on Sunday. Speaking of football, NFL right around the corner. Seahawks are going to be the first team to report to training camp. Rookies report on Friday. Meanwhile, the NFL is out with its top 100 list, voted on by the players. And one thing that popped out this week, two-time MVP Lamar Jackson landing 69th on that list. A year ago, Lamar Jackson was number two. Not even Casey Kasem saw that kind of plummet down the charts, dropping 67 spots this year. ESPN's NFL Brain Trust, Dan Graziano, Mike Tannenbaum, Bart Scott.
12: Listen, like we say, success in this league is rented, not owned, and rent's due every day. And the rent wasn't paid by Lamar Jackson last year. And, you know, what you have to ask yourself, can Lamar Jackson adjust to being a pocket passer? Because we didn't see the explosive runs that he had last year. We're accustomed to seeing Lamar Jackson change angles, put defenses in a bind. Guys were tackling him one-on-one in space, and we're not accustomed to seeing that. And then you have to start asking yourself, what version of Lamar Jackson are we going to get going forward? New offensive coordinator, his third one. And then I started doing a deep dive. You know, Lamar Jackson has 1,081 rush attempts. Cam Newton throughout his career had 1,118. Has the wear and tear start catching up with an athletic quarterback? And with an athletic quarterback, can't be as athletic. Is he as feared in his league? And you have to ask yourself that question.
13: First of all, I think it's ridiculous that he was 69. But if you have a concern as a Raven fan, to me, what Bart is saying, it also showed up in the number of sacks. He was sacked 36 times last year. That was 13 more than the previous year, and he played in four less games. So, look, the offensive line wasn't ideal. He was banged up even in the games he played. I think he's going to have a big bounce back year. But, Bart, to your point, like, the number of sacks is alarming because he is so talented in so many different ways, but elusiveness is certainly one of his better attributes.
14: Going back to a year ago, the discussion was about players fearing Jackson. He was number two because he was so hard to game plan for. Do you think this is a signal that the league just doesn't fear him anymore?
15: Yeah. I mean, I don't think it's a signal that they forgot about him, because how can you, when Lamar Jackson has played fully healthy seasons for the Baltimore right. Ravens, they have been Super Bowl contenders, and he has basically been MVP of the league. So what has changed? I think Bart makes a fascinating point about the rush attempts and how they add up over time. You're not going to be able to play like that long term.
14: Yeah.
15: So this is the league. The players in the league are telling you,
12: we know first. We know before the executives.
15: They feel it on the field, right?
12: I think that the athletes know first. The executives are enamored with the resume. We don't care about the resume. The resume is week to week, year to year, month to month. So when you look at guys sacking him and getting him in space, you're like, well, we're not used to Lamar Jackson usually buying time. You talk about these off-schedule plays that we're accustomed to seeing him on his highlight reels. You think about, can he adjust and can the next iteration of Lamar Jackson? He's been in the league going on his ninth year.
15: This sets up a fascinating situation. He has 2 years left on his contract. The Ravens talked openly about wanting to do an extension with him this offseason. They did not get that done. You look ahead a year, if this is still the perception of him in a year and he still doesn't have the extension, then what's that extension look like? Is this a guy who heads right. to free agency at age 31? This is an absolutely fascinating off-field situation, Lamar Jackson's contract status, that isn't getting enough attention.
1: Lamar Jackson getting quite a bit of a spotlight as we head into this season. Sports Center All Night, ESPN Radio, from the NFL to college. ACC kickoff this week with Media Days. Miami coming off a season where they reached the national championship matchup. Hurricanes coach Mario Cristobal.
16: I don't want them to ever feel any pressure from the outside. That's irrelevant. Always has. We're all football guys here, right? No one's ever had greater expectations for ourselves than our own selves. And I think we understand that. And I think it's on us as coaches to conduct our dailies, starting with practice, where all that BS is eliminated with the level of work, with the level of intensity and urgency as it relates to everything. You know, and it takes everybody for everything every single day. And if we stay along those lines of process, we're going to be just fine.
1: Miami success last season, looking to build on that. How prepared are they ESPN's Tom Luginbill.
17: Well, Jay, from a roster profile, I think they're in great shape. I think the biggest thing they've got to avoid is reading their press clippings. All the pats on the back, everybody telling them they've arrived. They've got to avoid that rat poison, as Nick Saban used to call it. But this is a loaded roster that I think is blended so nicely between players that they have signed and developed and retained out of the high school ranks that have become feature players for them, as well as the transfer portal additions that they have brought in. And I think they're going to be upgraded at quarterback, certainly athletically, with Duke transfer Darian Mensah. So this is a team that has the roster profile and now have got a taste of it a year ago in the college football playoff and having a championship game appearance. So I like the Hurricanes. Everybody's gunning for them. Let's see how they replenish the offensive and defensive front. That's where they're a little bit light going in.
1: Miami national championship game appearance last season in the spotlight this summer. Marks on their backs as they head towards the fall. Our ACC Network crew, Eric McLean, Eddie Royal, and Jimbo Fisher.
18: They understand what it takes, which is a very hard thing to truly understand it. And then the experience, Andrew Toney, Fletcher. They had to, like you said, all right, they had lost a quarterback. Well, they might have just they upgraded.
19: Yeah.
18: I mean, they just maybe got the best one in the country or arguably one of the top two or three. Offensive line guys, they lost them, but they got transfers and new guys in that played. Defensive line, got Wilson to transfer in. Moten's back healthy. Two transfers in the end. Secondary, I mean, they're strong across the board. There's not a hole in their team. I mean, say inexperienced on the O-line, but those guys played. But to have that quarterback, that receiver, that Barkate come in too, plus on top of that, I mean, they can beat you so many different ways. And I just think they've restocked, and they understand how to win.
20: That's the thing for me. It's culture, talent, and scheme.
18: Yep.
20: Right? And the fact that the culture is set. You got guys showing up at 5:30 in the morning, Malachi Toney, to catch on the jugs. Then you got the talent. Darian Mensah, he is the best quarterback in the country. I'll say it because I believe it. And then the scheme. We saw Shannon Dawson. Early in the season, they were pass happy, working the passing game. Then you got to the playoffs, it turned to the running game. So they can do both. And then you go to the defensive side with Corey Heatherman. I mean, that defense is playing lights out. It might look a little bit different this coming year, but they're still going to be good.
21: And I totally get the concern, okay? They've lost a lot, right? You had three first-round draft picks and a bunch of other guys drafted, you know, behind there. Specifically, though, on that line of scrimmage, I'm never going to be worried about a Mario Cristobal team and that line of scrimmage, okay? An Alex Mirabal led offensive line, a Jason Taylor defensive end there. Look at these guys that are coming in. I mean, Jackson Cantwell is ready now. This guy is 6'7", 325 pounds. I get it. He's a baby. He's going to be baptized by fire. He's going to do some baptizing too, okay? This guy is a freak. Samson is a five-star waiting in the wings. Matthew McCoy has played a ton of football. Ryan Rodriguez has played a ton of football at the University of Miami. That side is going to be just fine. And then you say, well, what about all the production on the defensive side? That's 4 5-stars that have been waiting their turn. First of all, that's rare. 5-stars don't usually wait. These guys did. They saw the blueprint that was in front of them, led by Reuben Bain, led by Keem Mezador. Damon Wilson, you're up. It's your turn. Lightfoot, you're up. It's your turn. Are you ready for this moment? I think yes. We saw Lightfoot in the playoff run. We saw Moten and those guys, Scott, what they were able to do. Well, now you're the headliner, and it's expected every single day.
1: Miami getting quarterback Darian Mensah from Duke as well. Sports Center All Night, ESPN Radio.
22: That will do it. The American League will end up beating the National League 4-0.
23: The American League pitching was completely dominant.
22: Swing and a miss. He got him to chase a slider.
23: That's what the game is about. It's a great competition, and they gave us what we were hoping for.
1: Baseball will be coming off the All-Star break, getting back on the field as we head toward the weekend. Then there are the storylines that will remain front and center. Who will make big moves at the trade deadline? The number of teams remaining in the playoff picture, especially in the American League. And when will the Yankees have Aaron Judge back? ESPN's Buster Olney.
24: When we talk about the Yankees, we have to remember the American League is just not that good. Am I concerned about the Yankees winning the American League East? Absolutely, because Judge, Giancarlo Stanton, they're not close to coming back. But in terms of making the playoffs and perhaps playing deep into October, I think that they will still figure it out before the end of the year. Brian Cashman, their general manager, will be aggressive before the trade deadline, add a reliever, maybe a right-handed batter, and they will get Judge and Stanton back, and they will be a factor again in October.
25: I know the Cashman press conference seemed to indicate that Judge is still miles away, and he almost made it sound like we'll be lucky to have him by the end of the year.
24: I think they're slow playing the injury. It's a lot like what the Dodgers have done in recent years, where they're basically telling their stars, look, we just want to make sure you're okay at the end of the year. Cashman acknowledged that Judge is not going to be at 100% when he comes back, but they will get him back for the most meaningful games. I think it surprised people that he's going to be out as long as he is going to be out, which could be, you know, late August, sometime early September.
1: Speaking of that division, Red Sox riding a 9-game win streak as they come out of the All-Star break. ESPN insider Tim Kirchen.
0: They're going to have to keep getting this great young starting pitching that they have. It has carried them the last 3 weeks. They have gone from a team that was maybe the biggest disappointment in the American League to a team that is now right back in it, and it's been this young starting pitching. Now, what they have to do after that is get Garrett Crochet healthy, but he hasn't thrown yet. It's going to be at least a month before he returns, and they really don't score enough runs to be a great team. They need that young starting pitching to continue to dominate. This is amazing. They're the only team in Major League history to win 9 consecutive games before the All-Star break 2 years in a row. I just did not see this coming.
1: We'll see how things play out as we head into the end of July, August, September. Is it a one-horse race for MVP? That's next. SportsCenter All Night continues. It's ESPN Radio.
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1: 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Baseball still riding its All-Star break. Coming out this week, Dodgers atop Major League Baseball with 61 wins thus far. Anybody able to challenge them? ESPN analyst Eduardo Perez.
2: I think we're standing right where it could happen, and I would say the Philadelphia Phillies. They started off the season not so great. Don Mattingly has managed this team and given this team an opportunity to believe in themselves. And as he told me today, shut down innings with the thumb down, meaning when they score, their pitchers are now adopting that motto. Let's shut down the inning and not allow runs to be scored. They're pitching well. They're hitting better. They're running the bases well. They're catching the ball. And this team has the starting pitching to shut down any offense in Major League Baseball, including the LA Dodgers.
1: Speaking of pitching, any real potential challenge to Shohei Ohtani for MVP?
3: Pete Crow or Armstrong? Look, and Ohtani, if he takes a step back with some of these physical ailments he's had as a pitcher, he will be vulnerable. PCA is on fire since the beginning of June, hitting 374, 476 slugging percentage, 14 homers in 36 games. We talk about Ohtani being a two-way player. PCA is too.
1: And we'll see what PCA does the rest of the season. SportsCenter All Night, ESPN Radio. Speaking of pitchers, former big league pitcher Jim Abbott receiving the Jimmy V Award for Perseverance at the ESPYs on Wednesday.
4: It's important to believe that you can do things differently in this world and still do them just as well as anybody else. It's important to have focus on what's been given rather than what's taken away, and believe in who you are in the face of great competition, in the face of great challenge. What you bring to the table is the most important thing. If I can leave you all this room of great achievement, of great accomplishment, keep believing. So many things are possible if we can believe that we can do things different. Make the most of what you've been given. Nothing can stop you. We have to keep believing in things that are possible in this world.
1: Jim Abbott spent a decade in the big leagues with the Angels, Yankees, White Sox, Brewers, had an ERA of 4.25, won 87 games as well. 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
1: Wednesday night's top sounds with a nod to the ESPYs. Taking the award for best male college athlete, Hoosiers quarterback Fernando Mendoza.
6: Mendoza's in the gun. The ball's on the 13-yard line. He's clapping as if they're going to snap it. They do snap it. He takes off running on a design quarterback goal. He has the first down. He spins into the end zone. What a play by Mendoza. And what a call. It was a design run. He bounced off a couple of hits. Looked like he was going to get the first down. He wasn't satisfied. It's another highlight reel play for Mendoza.
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7: Burrow shotgun. Burrow to throw. Here's the ball. He got him! He got him! There it is! Myles Garrett! Sack number 23! The new single season sack king! And the Browns defense mobs their man at the Cincinnati 45-yard line.
1: The ESPY for best play would come from game 4 of the NBA Finals, capping New York's massive comeback.
8: Knicks were down as many as 29. And an OB gets it into Brunson. Brunson pulls a quick three off the front rim. No.
9: Tip it good for the lead.
1: Best championship performance and best male athlete, that would be Jalen Brunson.
10: Brunson leaning in, gives the Knicks the lead back on a 15-footer. 45 points for Jalen Brunson. Knicks lead by 2. We go under a minute to play.
0: Number 1.
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10: Fox with 5, gives it to Wemby. Wemby floats for 3. No good with 1 second to go. It's over! At long last, for the first time in 53 years. assistant coach dad, Rick, in tears. Knicks 94, San Antonio 90. The Knicks are the 2026 NBA champions.
1: SB's in Manhattan, the Knicks front and center with a handful of awards. That's going to do it for SportsCenter All Night. I'm Jay Reynolds. It's Thursday, July 16th. Joe Jackson born on this date in 1887. From Shoeless Joe to the Golden Boot, Messi's still in the running. 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
11: Hey, this is Rich Eisen. What a huge Thursday show we have in store. The World Cup final is set, and Taylor Twellman joins us to preview it. Notre Dame Fighting Irish quarterback C.J. Carr joins us, and then the star of The Odyssey. 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
1: Argentina's quest for back-to-back World Cups is still alive as they win a thriller 2-1 over England.
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5: 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The World Cup final has been set. Argentina and Spain will meet on Sunday in New Jersey, along with Michelle Smallman, Courtney Cronin, in for Chris Canty today. 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England had a 1-0 lead. Smalls, doesn't matter for Argentina. They do what they've done all tournament long. They come back from 1-0, win the match 2-1, including a goal, of course, in extra time, and they do it again.
6: They do it again. They can't continue to find a way to survive in advance. Heading into this match yesterday versus England, we asked the question, has Argentina even played their best soccer, their best football yet in this tournament? Because they haven't looked all that impressive at times. They've snuck by their opponents. There's been controversial outcomes for Argentina, but it doesn't matter because they continue to win, and now they are going to the final to defend their crown. And I just cannot say enough about how impressive Lionel Messi is at this stage in his career. When we talk about the GOAT, he's got to be it. I know other people might have other comparisons, but to do this at 39 years of age, to have the tournament that he's having, set up both goals yesterday, it's absolutely remarkable, guys. He has 10 assists in the World Cup knockout stage. That's 6 more than any other player in the past 60 years. He is putting a huge gap between himself and the rest of the competition when we're talking about the greatest of all time. And I'm so thrilled that we're going to get to see him on the biggest stage yet again.
7: Messi's incredible. Argentina is incredible. But this morning I feel sick for England. For this team, for this country. They were trying to bring it home for the first time in 60 years. And fear and doubt got in the way. When you have Scaloni, the manager for Argentina, saying post-match that they smelled blood in the water, that once England started to doubt itself, after halftime they go up 1-0, and then they make all these crazy substitutions that gave Messi space, they gave him time, you allow the greatest player in the game to manipulate everything you're doing. It was the easiest strategy and path for Argentina to cruise to a 2-1 victory after the break. And I feel really badly for the fans because they got so close this year. They've been in these semifinal games before. 2018, they couldn't finish the job. They were trying to finish the job this time around. And to see tactical miscues by their manager, Thomas Tuchel, become the reason that this team is not playing in the final, and the reason that Argentina, which very well, if they finish the job here, this may go down as the greatest team, one of the greatest teams of all time. The greatest team in international soccer, bar none. They've won their last 3 tournaments. They've been in the final before. They're back in it again. But man, to me, the story here is that England botched this in such catastrophic fashion and set themselves up to do that based on the way that they reacted off the Norway win.
5: Well, Thomas Tuchel, the England manager, you mentioned some of the poor decisions that he's responsible for, some of it. Substitution choices, certainly on that. Prevent defense.

0: offense people are talking about. You get the 1-0 lead in the second half, and then you're playing back, basically. Tuchel post-match had this to say about the substitutions and the responsibility for the loss.
1: I believe that's just the nature of the game. As soon as you lose, you get criticized. That's just what it is. And you get criticized after. No one knows what would have happened if we made different decisions. So it makes no sense to engage in that and lose my head. I'm responsible for them. I took them. So I take the criticism. That's just the way it is.
0: Yeah, you know, the other part of this that actually is bugging me a little bit is when people say, "Well, Argentina hasn't played that well. They need extra time to win. They need, you know, they can't win necessarily in the first 90." Or, okay, if this is how they win, then this is how they win. They're in the World Cup final. Who cares?
2: The Knicks found themselves in double-digit deficits in every single finals game that they won versus the Spurs.
0: And that's what Josh Hart said. Josh Hart was out there on social media saying exactly that of the New York Knicks, of course, basically saying, wait, are the Knicks and Argentina the same thing? And he wrote, very simply, Argentina equals Knicks. And that's what it feels like.
2: Because they find a way.
0: Right. So if you're going to sit there and people have said, well, I can't believe Argentina's in there. They shouldn't have won this match against England. How does England blow it? No question. You mentioned the 1966 part of it, the last time they won. This is what Argentina does. You actually, in a way, you should be more worried with Argentina as to the last 5 minutes of regular time and however many minutes, which I believe was 9 yesterday in that match, of extra time. There's your time. You really should be scared to death of Argentina.
2: So that's when they get you.
0: That's right. So if Spain is sitting there and they're up on Sunday 1-0 and we're in the 87th minute, look out. You're in big trouble. You're up 2-0 in the 87th. Why are you shaking your head, Nuno? You know, it's a little distracting.
3: You're shaking your head at me. Because of what you're saying, like, no, because guess what Spain's not going to do? They're not going to retreat. They're not going to...
0: Well, you would have said that about England, wouldn't you?
3: No, yes, I would. Well, here's the problem with England. They fired Gareth Southgate because this happened to them previously, where they were up 1-0 against Italy in the Euro finals. And what did Gareth Southgate did? He parked the bus. Thomas Tuchel, when he took the job, was like, "I'm not going to be afraid of these big moments." And what Thomas Tuchel did here
0: was be afraid of the big moments.
3: It wasn't like for like substitutions. It was, "I'm going to bring in all these defenders and play back." It was giving Messi time.
0: But isn't that literally the same as the Knicks and the Spurs, what Josh Hart is saying here?
3: But like,
0: they didn't go to Wemby inside. They did all these bad things late.
3: Yes, but I also think, but the issue here with like what they did, what Spain won't do, is they won't allow Messi just to sit back. Messi literally was like, if you allowed Brady and you sent a prevent defense, no rushers, and he's going to pick you apart. And that's what they did. They didn't challenge anyone. It was the tactics, and Spain will not be afraid. Spain will attack them. Spain will be the ones that even up 1-0, they will go for it. And Egypt did that.
0: A billion times more football, soccer than I do. My only argument against you would be this. At some point, if Argentina does this every match to everyone, we can't just assume the next match won't be this way because it's the next match.
3: Well, and sorry to cut you off, Smalls, but I think it goes to this. It goes to matchups, right? Like, they've done it against England, who's had a history of bottling stuff, right? Like, the Knicks-wise, you're playing against the Cavs. Like, Donovan Mitchell hasn't gone there. You know, James Harden doesn't show up, right? Like, there's parallels to this where you're like, oh, they did it to Switzerland. It's the teams they've played, right?
0: But
3: we thought it was going to be different once the Knicks got to the NBA Finals and they played the Spurs, who had all this.
0: But do it this way, then. Do it this way. Let's do around the room on this. Let's project Sunday's final. It's 1-0 Spain in the 85th minute. Ball game over?
2: No, not even
4: close. Of course not.
0: But Nuno's saying it is.
3: Spain doesn't. If Spain goes up on this game, they don't lose it. They continue to attack.
0: Cam, Jovante, ball game over. 85th minute. Spain up 1-0 on Sunday. Match over?
4: No, the match is not over, and I would like to know what Nuno is willing to do if Spain goes up 1-0 and they end up losing the game.
2: Great question.
0: There you go. Well, Javante, answer yours first, and then we'll go to Nuno.
5: No, I don't think it's over.
0: Thank you.
2: Nuno, I'll admit, what are you willing to put up?
3: I'll admit I was wrong.
0: No, you gotta do something more than that. This is Argentina's thing. Can't put the notes. Down 1-0. Argentina heading into the 80th minute against England. Check. They won. Down 1-0. Heading into the 67th minute against Switzerland. Check. They won. Down 2-0. Heading into the 79th minute against Egypt. Check. They won. That's what they do. And you're saying, Spain, we understand how good they are. They made France look bad, and France was favored in that match, right? What do we have people saying to us before the World Cup? Oh, France has 3-11s that they could use. None of them could have beaten Spain. We get that. Lamine Yamal, the picture that's out there is the most amazing thing of all time.
2: It's incredible.
0: I told Nuno and Cam I would like to spend 4 hours on that picture if you're unaware of it. It is literally Lamine Yamal as a baby. As a baby in a photo shoot with Messi as a young man. I have no idea how that exists. It's not AI. It's all over the internet. It's insane.
3: And real quick, the reason it exists is back in 07, they were doing a charity event with charity calendar with Barcelona players and actually Yamal's neighborhood, and his family entered a raffle, and he was one of the families that won, and that's how this picture came about.
0: But his family, do his parents play professional soccer?
3: No.
0: So there's no connection?
3: No, it was just
0: this
3: like...
0: This is not like fate. Patrick Mahomes...
2: It's fading.
0: I know,
2: yeah.
0: But it's not like Patrick Mahomes Sr.
3: Correct.
0: Bringing Patrick Mahomes around all these great athletes. He was in Major League Baseball as a successful pitcher.
2: Also, what a cute baby Lamine Yamal was. Absolutely adorable.
3: Have you guys seen his brother? Because his little brother...
2: His brother's a star.
3: Yeah,
2: his brother is an
3: star.
2: Absolute star.
3: He's 3 years old. He's just all over the place. He'll be featured on Sunday.
2: Yes.
3: Like, so just pay attention to his brother. His brother is a huge star.
4: And Mbappe has a photo shoot scheduled with his brother next week.
2: Also, pay attention to the brother in the stands. The way that he cheers is very endearing and very cute.
0: All right, let's go back to Cam's ask of Nuno. If Spain blows a lead. If Spain blows a lead against Argentina on Sunday, what will Nuno be willing to do?
2: Great.
0: I have an idea. Early September coming up.
2: Yeah.
0: We have a big deal. We have a big deal. Football season comes up. A lot of ESPN radio shows will be here, including us.
2: Yeah.
0: Hanging out. The Golics back in the mix, back in the building. How about Nuno runs an ESPN marathon? He has to run all around campus, and we put a mile. We're not doing 26.2.
2: No.
0: But he has to do the ESPN marathon around campus if Spain blows the lead on Sunday.
2: No, because I want an immediate payoff. I want something Monday morning.
3: All right, I'll Venmo you.
0: No. That's not for the audience.
6: It can't be monetarily. This has to be something.
2: What if Nuno has to write and read a poem about Argentina?
3: No, I'm definitely not doing that.
4: That's a great call, Smalls.
3: Thank you. I'm definitely not doing this.
4: It has to rhyme. Four stanzas.
3: First of all, Court, like, 90% of the bets are wild thoughts that people say on the show.
0: But you just made an unbelievably declarative statement saying everything that this unbelievable Argentina team has done up until this point, including all of the Messi assists, two of them yesterday, all is for naught against Spain, because Spain will not act the way everyone else acts, even though all Argentina does is when you're down and out, they still win.
3: So, I truly, and this is me, who I hate Spain. This pains me
0: to
3: say this.
0: The team.
3: I said what I said. Right, it's all based upon soccer and things of that nature. But Spain's not going to be afraid of them. B, they will sit there and attack. Like, Spain's going to get up 1-0 and be like, all right, we can get the second and we can get the third. Like, that type of thing. They won't do what all these other teams have done.
0: Well, we have such a rooting interest now on Sunday. The rooting interest is not for Argentina just to win. It has to be a comeback victory late by Argentina. But you know what Argentina's good at, Smalls and Court? Comeback victories late. So all we're asking them to do is all they've done all tournament long.
2: Spain is great at controlling the game. That's what they do. So we're going to see who's going to best the other. But I need, by the end of the show, us to have a firm wager with Nuno. And I need it to happen on Monday morning.
0: By the way, it's not an Argentina win, right? Because if they, let's just say they win 2-0, just for argument's sake. But it's obviously no comeback. It has to be a specific comeback
2: victory. No, it has to
0: be
2: Spain up and Argentina back late.
3: Hold on, because we're trying to figure this out, and I know we got to go to break. But which one of you guys is going to sacrifice if I'm right?
2: Evan.
6: What? Yeah, I mean, Evan's the one who raised this bet, so
0: no,
6: it has
0: didn't.
6: To be
0: Cam
6: you.
0: Did.
2: It's Evan.
0: Cam literally
4: no,
0: brought it
4: that
0: up.
4: That was me.
2: Everyone
6: Fine,
2: voted,
6: Cam,
2: it's, Evan.
6: It's you and Cam, Evan.
0: All Cam and I are doing is pointing out the fact Argentina is unreal at coming back in the World Cup.
4: Yeah, we didn't That's make a declarative statement.
2: But to Nuno's point, if
0: No.
2: If he is right, if he's right, then you're wrong. So there should be something on the line for you, too.
0: No, because Cam and I said retroactively for all of the matches they've played, they've done the same thing, which is never down and out. They may be down, but they're not out. That is a fact. There's no argument there. That is a fact. Nuno saying, doesn't matter. Trends, irrelevant. Spain will crush them on Sunday afternoon. You said crush. Win by at least 3 goals. That's what he said. That's what he said. He's guaranteeing that. An NFL coach is guaranteeing a Super Bowl already? We'll get to that next. We're on Sportsmanlike, presented by Progressive Insurance.
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0: 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Alone, Michelle Smallman, Courtney Cronin in for Chris Canty today. Evan Cohen with you. News in the NFL yesterday as George Pickens and the Dallas Cowboys, their contract together for this upcoming season is now set. Franchise tag, $27.3 million. He will not have a contract extension. Seemingly is willing to play on that franchise tag, which is a lot of money, and so that's great for him that he gets that money. He does not have long-term money. 93 catches, over 1,400 yards, 9 touchdowns last year in what was a prove-it year for him. Personally, I think this is smart by the Dallas Cowboys. I wouldn't have wanted to give two guys at the wide receiver position max contracts, in essence, because I'm paying a quarterback, basically $60 million.
1: Quarterback rules, as featured on ESPN.com twice.
0: Yeah, no big deal. If you're going to pay a quarterback like Dak that kind of money, he's your franchise quarterback, which to me means one of the two wide receivers has to be a B-level person that he makes into an A-level person. And you have to pay that person that way. Very simply. That was news, right? And that is important to bring up. But, how about what? Well, let's get your take on that. So, who wins that deal right now? Cowboys or Pickens? Where are you guys at with that?
1: I would say Cowboys.
0: Cowboys?
2: I think the Cowboys are doing the opposite of the Bengals model, which is to have the franchise quarterback, pay him a ton, and have two star receivers that you're paying a ton of money. They saw that that didn't work. They saw they had to make the investment elsewhere on the defensive side of the ball. So they had to draw a line in the sand with George Pickens. They made it clear to him. Like, the good thing about the way they're doing business now, unlike the way we've seen Jerry Jones handle things in the past, where he dangles something out there, and then we go months before a guy gets a contract extension, and it's usually like right up at the 11th hour of the season, they've been pretty firm. No, we're not going to be doing anything more than the franchise tag. And he showed up for minicamp. He's content with playing on it. He knows what's ahead of him. So I'd say that the Cowboys won this, you know, negotiation, but I think all parties here won because they all seem like they're on the same page going into training camp.
0: Yeah, very un-Cowboy-like in that regard.
1: Give it time.
0: Let's get back to what is Cowboy like.
1: Yeah,
0: to some extent.
1: Give it time.
0: Okay, so Brian Schottenheimer is our head coach. You know the name maybe initially because his dad, Marty Schottenheimer, was a longtime really good NFL coach at a high level. You may know him from Kansas City or the Chargers, the Browns. He coached a bunch of different places. Excellent, excellent football coach. Unfortunately for Marty Schottenheimer, who passed away a few years back, he never made it to the Super Bowl as a head coach. His son, now coaching the Dallas Cowboys, was on the Twins Take podcast on YouTube and had this to say on getting the chance to potentially finish what his father didn't get to do.
3: It's always something I've always dreamed of. You know, I want to win a Super Bowl. I don't want to win it for me. I want to win it for the people under my leadership. I want to win it for Dak Prescott. I want to win it for CeeDee Lamb, for Quinnen Williams, for, you know, our players that put in so much, you know, hard work and the sacrifice that goes into what we do. You know, from us as a coaching staff, it's the hours, it's the mental strain of game planning, but for the players, they put their bodies on the line. And, you know, I make no, you know, qualms that that's the goal. The Super Bowl next year is February 14th, 2027. In SoFi Stadium in Los Angeles, and we plan on being there. And you got to get some good fortune. But at the end of the day, I've said this from the very beginning. When we get our Super Bowl rings, I'll be getting an extra one for my dad.
0: Well, obviously an emotional part at the end there, real life stuff, no question about it, from a football perspective. The Super Bowl is February 14th, 2027. We plan on being there, and when we get our rings, I plan on getting an extra one for my dad. Are we taking that, Smallsy, as a Super Bowl guarantee from Brian Schottenheimer?
1: I'm taking that as a head coach speaking his belief out loud and by doing it publicly like that into his locker room. And I have no problem with that because we saw last year the Dallas Cowboys deal with a lot of obstacles, including some real life stuff with the passing of a player. And I thought Brian Schottenheimer handled himself very well last season. And clearly these men in that locker room like to play for him. So he has found his leadership style, and I think he is putting it out there because if he doesn't believe, why would the guys in the locker room believe? Now, we can talk about if that's an actual reality. If we truly think that they could get there, that's a separate conversation. But to put it out there like that, saying he believes in this group, I have no issue with that whatsoever.
0: Court, I got to ask you the same thing, because you cover the NFL on a daily basis with the Chicago Bears. I personally, as you know, and the audience may know, and I will remind them, I personally subscribe to the Bill Belichick way of speaking publicly about the team, which is praise everyone else, say nothing about your own team, no bulletin board material, no nothing to come back and haunt you relative to your words about your football team. All of that said, I took it as a guarantee. Did you take it as a guarantee?
2: I didn't. I took this as someone trying to send a message to the team that it's time. Dak Prescott, in year three of this big contract that he signed right before the 2024 season, it's time to deliver on that promise. It's time to get back to the playoffs. It's time for this defense to stop being one of the worst in the NFL. They made all those changes this offseason. I think he's speaking belief, like Michelle pointed out, into what he thinks his team is capable of. And I think most coaches, at this point of the offseason, training camp's 2 weeks away, would say the exact same thing. We do plan on being in the Super Bowl. Otherwise, what the hell are you competing for?
0: Oh, I totally disagree with you.
2: No,
0: you think
2: people
0: would say it out loud that way, Corey?
2: Yes.
0: Really?
2: If you have belief in your team, there's levels to this. You're not the Jets walking in there. You're not Aaron Glenn saying, yeah, like we plan on being in the Super Bowl, because people are going to laugh at you. If you're a team that's in a rebuild phase, or a team that's in a bridge year, or a team that's frankly not going to be very good.
0: Like, they were 8-9 last year, the Dallas Cowboys, though.
2: I understand that. Look at the things that they've
0: done.
2: 7-9-1.
1: I was going to say, they were 7-9-1.
0: I gave them an extra win. My apologies.
2: But think about the things that they did this offseason to set themselves up for success. They fire Matt Eberflus. They bring in Christian Parker. They have a different mindset on defense. They go get the best player pound for pound in the draft in Caleb Downs. They add up front. They do all of these things to complement the high-octane offense that they have, and they have had the offense that hasn't been the reason that they've went 7-9-1 last year. I think they have every right to believe that they can win their division, that they can become one of the best teams in the NFC, and that they can represent their conference in the Super Bowl. They're not in that category of, we don't know if we're contenders just yet. They should be. They were right there at the end of the year. But even still, I look at this and I think the Chicago Bears could say something like this. The Green Bay Packers could say something like this.
0: But they were 11-6.
2: Evan. They're in the category of contender. If you are in the category of contender, you think, we're not just trying to get to and make the playoffs, because we expect to be there. We also expect to make a deep push. You don't just want to get to the dance. You want to have a dance partner and you're dancing all night long. That's what they want to do. I have no issue with this at all. I did not take it as a Super Bowl guarantee. I took this as, what else would you want Brian Schottenheimer to say at this point? I'd be disappointed as a Cowboys fan, knowing all of the things that my team did wrong the last couple years, and how you have the right coach, the right quarterback, the right set of receivers, a lack of drama, a new defense. You have all the tools to succeed. So if you're not thinking Super Bowl, what are you thinking? What are you playing for? I'd be disappointed if it was anything but this.
1: If I was a Cowboys fan, I'd be pumped for a trip to the NFC Championship game. Haven't been there in 30 years.
2: Yeah.
1: Haven't been there since 95.
0: I mean, fair. But based on Courtney's logic here, Todd Bowles should say the same thing. His team's been way better than the Cowboys recently in terms of Tampa Bay Buccaneers. Better record last year.
2: In a wide open division, too. I would really hope that somebody would want to be finished better than 8-9 in that division.
0: Okay, but that's better than the Cowboys were, right? I mean, do we want the Carolina Panthers to come out and say, Dave Canales, Super Bowl is February 14th. We expect to be there. Better than the Cowboys last year. We want the Indianapolis Colts, who were 8-9 and were excellent when all of their people were healthy? Based on Courtney, your logic, it would be really easy for Shane Steichen to say, Super Bowl February 14th, I expect to be there. Why? All my guys are now healthy.
1: If you don't expect to be there, though, should
2: it's
1: you
2: a big
1: be a
2: difference,
1: head coach?
2: Evan, in roster construction. For
0: it's saying
2: teams.
0: It out loud that's the issue here. He just said we expect
2: he has
0: to be in
2: a
0: Super
2: franchise
0: Bowl.
2: Quarterback, Evan.
0: I understand.
2: We don't know if Bryce Young is a franchise quarterback yet. Year four is of critical importance for him to prove that he's the long-term option as the number one overall pick.
0: But Daniel Jones is a franchise quarterback based on the way he's getting paid, and they're bringing him back. We're going to continue this conversation here because we all interpret these conversations comments differently. We'll continue it coming up. We're on Sportsmanlike, presented by Progressive Insurance.
4: 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Notre Dame Fighting Irish quarterback C.J. 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
1: 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If you missed any of our conversation about yet another amazing Argentina comeback, this time against England in the semifinals of the World Cup yesterday, setting up for a match on Sunday against Spain. 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And, of course, our World Cup updates are always brought to us by Gusto. So, along with Michelle Smallman, Courtney Cronin in for Chris Canty, Evan Cohen with you. We've had this argument over Brian Schottenheimer's comments about the Dallas Cowboys from yesterday, where two days ago, I don't remember now off the top of my head, where he said the Super Bowl is February 14th, 2027. We expect to be there, and when we get another ring, I plan on getting another one for my father. Now, that part is great. No one is going to argue that. That's amazing. His dad was a longtime coach, Marty Schottenheimer, may rest in peace, and unfortunately never got to a Super Bowl as a head coach. Courtney is saying, good, he should say that. They have absolutely every right to say that. Look at what they did in the offseason and at the end of last season. They are a contending team. He should say that, right? I just want to make sure I'm setting this up properly. Is that correct, Court?
2: He said, I make no qualms that that's the goal. The Super Bowl is next year is February 14th, 2027. We plan on being there. That's a direct quote.
1: Okay.
3: He didn't say guarantee.
2: Yeah, did not say guarantee. We plan on being there.
1: I want to apply that quote to coaches of teams that were better last year than the Dallas Cowboys and those that could make the argument they added pieces that could put them right back in that mix of being better.
3: Let's hear it.
1: Let's pretend Mike McCarthy, former Dallas Cowboys coach, said exactly that about the Pittsburgh Steelers, who were 10-7, won a division last year, went out there, and they added Michael Pittman as a wide receiver to go along with DK Metcalf. Aaron Rodgers comes back. Let's say Mike McCarthy said that. We're okay with that?
3: No. If you...
1: Whoa. Why no?
2: You're glazing over glossing over the easiest part of this conversation. Aaron Rodgers at 42 years old versus Dak Prescott, who was a top three quarterback in the league last year.
1: And wait a second. Playoff wins over the last, let's say, decade. Rodgers versus Dak. Go ahead.
3: I was going to say if
2: Rodgers at a very different age. Sorry, Michelle. I have to.
3: That's
2: Evan.
3: Okay.
2: Evan, what are you talking about?
1: What are you talking about? How could the Dallas Cowboys, who Small says, what's your line about the kids, parents, kids? What?
3: There are people who have had kids since the last time the Dallas Cowboys were even in the conference championship game. Reminder, it's been 30 years, 1995.
1: And we're now placing them in the Super Bowl, and you have an issue with me saying that seems like a stretch, and if I apply that same quote to other coaches with better teams in Dallas last year, going into this year, it seems. How about the Indianapolis Colts, Shane Steichen? What if he said
2: now
1: that?
2: I want to go back to your Pittsburgh thing first before we get onto a team that has a gigantic unknown with a quarterback coming off an Achilles rupture in Indianapolis. Like, that's you're missing a big part there. The Pittsburgh Steelers were not a better team than the Dallas Cowboys last year. They weren't.
1: Okay.
2: They happened to win that game to get to the playoffs on a botched field goal. They were not a better team.
1: That's a bad example.
2: Wait a second. You're saying that if Mike McCarthy says the same thing and I scoff at it, then I'm wrong about that. I don't believe that the Steelers are a better team than the Dallas Cowboys. I don't. That's an aging defense. You have T.J. Watt. Thinking back to last week and like the list that came out, people viewed him as the seventh best edge rusher. What has he done lately for that defense? Nick Herbig, however you say his last name, like somebody who's a relative unknown in the grand scheme of NFL players, gets a $100 million contract, and I haven't seen the impact yet. Like, how I look at this is that you're telling me Aaron Rodgers, you're taking past accomplishments
1: from
2: somebody who
1: was... You're taking it way too literally.
2: You made it literal.
1: What
2: the way that you phrased
1: you
2: the
1: is,
2: argument that they, should, that
1: okay,
2: they view...
1: Okay, so then let me do a better one. So that's a bad example. Okay,
2: yes,
1: fine, bad example. How about the Chargers, who were 11-6 last year, who have a head coach, way more accomplished than the Cowboys head coach, who also have an offensive coordinator who's actually way more accomplished as a head coach than Brian Schottenheimer and Mike McDaniel. And I'm not saying Mike McDaniel is Vince Lombardi. If Jim Harbaugh said Super Bowl is February 14th, 2027, we plan to be there.
3: you better plan to be there for the Chargers. If you're Jim Harbaugh, a guy who's won a national championship game, been to a Super Bowl with Mike McDaniel as your offensive coordinator and a top 10 quarterback in Justin Herbert, plus that protection and other weapons that you have on that team, you better plan on being there. It's in your backyard, and it's time if you're the Chargers. I have no issue whatsoever if Harbaugh said
1: that. We would destroy them.
3: I would not at all.
1: I love Jim Harbaugh as a coach. We would destroy. If Jim Harbaugh came out and said that, when Justin Herbert, as you, Michelle Smallman, have said more than any person on any airwaves on ESPN, he's never won a playoff game. You, to your credit, bring up a game that is the most unknown game of any starting quarterback's career that should be known, up 27-0 or whatever it was, and lost in the playoffs. To your credit, you bring that up. And you're telling me, if Harbaugh throws that out there, we'll see you February 14th, the Super Bowl, basically, you're not going to... Hey, Jim, can you win a playoff game first?
3: But we're talking about off seasons that position certain teams in that conversation of competing for a Super Bowl. A lot of people think Mike McDaniel coming over as the offensive coordinator for the Chargers to unlock Justin Herbert in a different way, help him take that next step. They've been working on his footwork, his cadence. He's been taking days off, so his body's fresher. They've been attacking him specifically in a different way because they know it's time. That's why Justin Herbert was number one on my top five list of breakout candidates for this season. And a lot of people said Justin Herbert, breakout, he's already a top 10 quarterback, because he hasn't won a playoff game, because he hasn't won a division, because he hasn't finished top five or top three yet in MVP voting. Now is the time for him, and I would not blame his head coach for feeling confident about the personnel he has on this team and his ability as a coach to get them there.
1: I guess, Court, my all fair. My overall point is this. Let me do it this way. I understand why every single coach in the NFL rightfully should have this, well, we better get their mentality, right? Because as we know, NFL jobs as a head coach, it's year to year.
2: Mm-hmm.
1: My point is, I think saying it out loud, when you're in your second season as a head coach and you won all of 7 games in your first season, feels a little much to me. For me. Thinking it and saying it to your player is different. Saying it publicly on a podcast like he did.
3: But he didn't say guarantee. He said plan.
2: As he said, that's the goal, Evan. I think you were taking it a step in the direction where he was giving you the Joe Namath guarantee. He didn't. He didn't give you that. He gave you what the goal is. And if the Dallas Cowboys, a team that is America's team, a team that always expects to be the most relevant team in the NFL, which they have not been, but that's the expectation, of course the goal is going to be getting to the Super Bowl and being there, and that's the Valentine's Day gift that he gives to his wife. Like, I would be disappointed if I was a Cowboys fan if I heard anything but that from my head coach.
1: Coming up, ESPN Radio Rank'em Series. Smalls goes back into that hot seat, ranking NFL teams that cannot afford a slow start. Aforementioned Cowboys, could they be on that list? We'll find out next. We're on Sportsmanlike, presented by Progressive Insurance.
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0: 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Top five teams that can't afford a slow start.
1: Top five teams that can't afford a slow start, indeed. I am Michelle Smallman alongside Courtney Cronin and Evan Cohn. It's time for our ESPN Radio Rank'em series. And the past two times I've done this, it hasn't gone so well for me. So hopefully this time I can go a little bit better and I don't upset my my peers here. Well, let's get things started. Jovante.
0: Number five.
1: The Buffalo Bills cannot afford to get off to a slow start. Why?
6: Why?
1: They're a team that, even if they did get off to a slow start, I would have confidence in them to figure it out. It is so time for the Buffalo Bills to win a Super Bowl. Let me put this into context for you guys, okay? Last season, the Bills became the fourth team in NFL history to win a playoff game in at least six straight seasons. Impressive, no? Not when you hear the other side of this stat. The other three teams that won a playoff game in at least six straight seasons won three Super Bowls. They have not been to won three Super Bowls. This Bills team has never even been to a Super Bowl. And let's look at the teams they play to start the season. The Texans, the Lions, the Chargers, the Patriots, and the Rams. That's their first five games.
6: Not easy.
1: Not easy, but you could also really set the tone for what you're going to do this season, which is get to and hopefully win a Super Bowl. It's time for the Buffalo Bills. They need to exert themselves to start the season.
7: Yeah, it's interesting because when I think about this list and you're putting it together and we'll see how it progresses, a team that can't afford to have a slow start, I think about or else what? And I don't know that there is an obvious or else what in season for the Buffalo Bills. They just changed coaches. They're sure as hell not going to change quarterbacks anytime soon. Brandon being their general manager, maybe he could be on the hot seat as a result of that. But what's the difference if you fire him in season at this point? It's not like you're changing the roster drastically.
1: I'm not talking...
7: And I'm not saying he should be fired.
1: That's I'm not talking about a big Super Bowl or bust with there being a bust because Sean McDermott was already fired. That was the big bust last season. But it is time for Josh Allen and the Bills to break through. It is time. There might not be a big consequence on the other end, but there is history, there is legacy on the other side of this. Next one.
0: Number four.
1: How about Courtney, the team that she covers, her Chicago Bears. The Bears were probably the biggest surprise of the NFL season last year. They go from winning five games to winning double-digit games, winning the division, winning playoff games against my Green Bay Packers. But they have a tough schedule this season, and it would be advantageous for them to get off to a strong start because of the way they have to finish. To start the season, at Carolina versus Minnesota, then you have the Eagles, then you have the Jets before you have to go to Green Bay, and who knows if Micah Parsons is going to be back in the fold before that Week 5 matchup. But the Bears end their season with three straight division matchups versus the Packers, versus the Lions, and at Minnesota. This could be the, if not one of the most tightly contested divisions. So the Bears, it would really suit them if they got off to a strong start.
8: In the way that they're positioning themselves to pick up where they were last year and carry on, like kind of going back to the Brian Schottenheimer thing that we've been talking about all morning and the Super Bowl goal, this is a team that doesn't expect to regress. Like, there naturally will be some. They're not going to have 33 takeaways. That's a stat that doesn't travel over from year to year. We'll see if the pass rush is any better because they think it's coached better. I think there's a devoid of talent, but that's too, you know, remains to be seen. They have to start fast. Last year, they went 0-2 in the division with the second hardest strength of schedule, and a lot of things did break their way from the quarterbacks that they didn't see along the way. And that's not necessarily going to be the case this year. I think you've got to win one of those division games in the first 5 weeks of the season. I think you've got to beat Carolina week one. You have to make a statement on Monday Night Football against the Eagles when they're in your house. And then you have a Jets team that comes to Soldier Field. If they want to show that this wasn't just a blip on the radar, one-hit wonder, all of those fourth quarter comebacks and one-score games, that they're more, that they are as talented of a team year to year under Ben Johnson, then yeah, I think that four is a perfect spot for them, Michelle.
1: Next one.
0: Number three.
1: The Kansas City Chiefs. You guys know the Chiefs are coming off their worst record since 2012, which was a year before Andy Reid became their head coach? It's been a minute. It's been essentially a decade since we've seen a Chiefs team have a mark that's this bad. And we don't know if Patrick Mahomes is going to be there for week one. All signs are pointing to yes. He's saying he feels good, that he hopes he's going to be out there. But you have a little bit of a cushion to start the season that could help you ease Patrick Mahomes back into things as the Chiefs look to get back to form. Excuse me. They have a tough matchup week one versus Denver, but then you have the Colts, the Dolphins, and the Raiders. The Chiefs, if they're looking to get back to their winning ways in a very tough division, have a bit of a soft landing spot at the beginning of the season that could be advantageous for Patrick Mahomes as he works back from injury. They do not want to put themselves in a deficit.
7: Yeah, I was watching NFL Live yesterday, 4 p.m. Eastern on ESPN. It wasn't great. Oh, wait, no. Okay, sorry. No, Smalls was hosting. I'm kidding.
8: No big deal.
7: and you guys played a clip of Patrick Mahomes.
1: We did.
7: Talk from Yahoo Sports Daily saying he was ready to go. Like, every indication was ready to go week one. As much as Courtney and I together have played out, what if he's not? Who could win the job? Justin Fields, Nussmeier. We have had this fun debate about the hypothetical. Neither Courtney nor I ever projected Mahomes not playing the game. We just played out as if he wasn't in a hypothetical world just to see who would be the backup. I think they're going to get off to a slow start. The more and more you look at the schedule, how great of a Monday night game, September 14th against Denver. That's awesome. ESPN, ABC, amazing.
1: Amazing.
7: I think that they are going to get off to a fast start. I really do.
1: You think they'll get off to a fast start?
7: Yeah.
8: Even if Mahomes isn't playing, if it's Justin Fields?
7: I watched Smalls on NFL Live.
8: I know.
7: She said he was.
8: No, I think he said he was.
1: He said he was.
8: No,
7: she said he was.
1: He can.
8: You're
1: say
8: putting
1: it.
8: Words in a lot of people's mouths this morning.
6: Yeah, did he guarantee it?
8: Yeah, he didn't. There was no week one guarantee, but that's a brutal stretch. Like, after, so you get week one, get a couple weeks for him to get back. I don't know if I can see the schedule one more time, or actually I have it here. I don't want to see anybody other than Patrick Mahomes against the Chargers, Seattle, and then at Denver. Those three games.
7: But then look what's happening after that. Jets at Atlanta, home against Arizona. There's three wins right there, you would think, right? So even after the difficult games, Court, of those three you just
8: brought up. I agree. They need him. They have the early bye, too. They have the week five bye. You got to hope that if Mahomes, because that happened late in the season, that he'd be back by week five. But, oof.
7: All right.
0: Number two.
1: How about the Cincinnati Bengals at number two?
7: Great one.
8: Waiting for this one.
1: So they won their first two games to start the season last year. But as we know, prior to that, in the Joe Burrow era, whether it was problems getting in a rhythm or injuries that he had sustained, they had historically gotten off to a slow start, and it had not been good for them. They've been on the outside looking in three seasons now. They're needing to get back to the playoffs. And the reason why, not just historically the slow starts that have plagued them while they're at number two, is because they have been talking cash money this offseason. Joe Burrow said this squad reminds him of his 2019 LSU team, one of the best teams in the history of college football that won the national championship game. Their left tackle, Orlando Brown, said they have the best pass protection unit in the NFL. They are feeling themselves. And if you're the Cincinnati Bengals, you need to make a statement and start out the season strong.
7: So if they're number two, who is number one?
0: Number one.
7: Those two together.
1: How about the team that lost five straight games to end the year? How about the team that has a quarterback who we say historically comes alive in the second half? I'm talking about my Green Bay Packers. The Packers have got to get off to a fast start, and it has to be Jordan Love as the catalyst for them to get off to that fast start. I don't want to hear about Toyota-thon ever again. If you, as Jordan Love, are the quarterback and you are the leader and you are the guy that is not only going to be in MVP conversations, but in Super Bowl conversations, with Micah Parsons, the best player on this football team, not being available for that defensive unit, it is up to you to get this team off to a fast start. You go at Minnesota, at the Jets, versus Atlanta, then Tampa Bay before you see Chicago week five. You need to get it done to start the season, Jordan Love.
7: 4-0 before Chicago?
1: They should be, yes.
7: No. How about they better be?
1: They better be. They better be.
7: And when you say you don't want to hear more about Toyotathon, you realize you're the one who always brings it up.
6: Yeah, neither do we, Michelle.
7: Yeah, neither do we. Because I don't think anybody knows what that actually is. And you consistently bring that up because you're so on the inside of the Packers world.
1: Toyotathon is essentially through November, through the holiday season, once Toyota starts promoting their trucks for sale and things of that nature, Jordan Love comes alive.
6: Even though they lost their last five games last year.
7: Michelle Smallman, we just learned, is sick of hearing from Michelle Smallman.
1: I'm sick of myself.
7: We're unsportsmanlike.
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13: Look at that defense. It's like the damn Avengers have been assembled. I mean, you go get Trent McDuffie, one of the best cover corners in all of football. You line up Myles Garrett next to Aaron Donald. You got Thor and the Hulk right there. Braden Fisk is a space eater, as is Byron Young. And Puna Ford's still getting it done out of Texas. Omar Spates, Nate Lamman with his 130-plus tackles and his combined 6 forced fumbles and fumble recoveries and picks. Are you kidding me? If Donald comes back, that is insane as far as the defense goes. Do you have the entire left side of offensive lines in the NFC West right now? If and I believe when it becomes official, they're going to be a little pee-pee coming out of some guys down, right, sitting on some guys' legs. Because you can't double those dudes. How do you do it? You can't.
1: No.
13: It's impossible.
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3: A long time ago, we did this competition where it was Team Evan versus Team J-Mart, and I'm pretty sure his team won. This is probably 2005, and it still bothers me. There was one guy I thought cheated on this Jumpy Castle basketball thing that we played.
4: Jumpy Castle basketball.
3: I think the guy cheated.
4: How did he cheat?
3: 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It was just like a shooting competition, but he knocked the ball away on this Jumpy Castle basketball, so Team J-Mart won. That bothers me.
5: Jumpy Castle basketball thing? You mean a bounce house?
3: Well, whatever. We are on Sportsmanlike here on ESPN Radio, ESPN2. 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Well, Michelle Smallman, you just heard from Courtney Cronin, yes, who corrected me from a Jumpy Castle basketball thing to a bouncy house, which is amazing that I couldn't have just said it that way. Evan Cohen with you, Courtney in for Canty today. A reminder, this was SportsCenter, a new interview podcast from Rich Eisen featuring SportsCenter legends, available now, Disney+, Rich Eisen Show YouTube channel, and all podcast platforms. This was SportsCenter, presented by Gusto. If you missed any of the first hour of the show, go back on our podcast and listen. We got into a heated debate about the way in which Argentina has been winning these amazing World Cup games. They have the finals on Sunday against Spain. We all seemingly said this is their thing, right? Mm-hmm. Their thing is being able to do the thing that no one seems to be able to do in soccer, which is come back late in matches, down 1-0, scoring two goals late, one in the 85th minute, one in the 92nd minute, which is extra time. And yet again, third or fourth time this World Cup winning in that kind of fashion. And our producer Nuno said, well, cool, it's over. If they're down against Spain, it's done, which we all thought was a pretty big declaration, Smalls, of like, how can you write Messi and Argentina off this way?
4: Especially because that's their calling card. That's correct. How they've been winning games. And I'm surprised Nuno would say that, even though that is what Spain historically has done in this tournament, is they dominate the pace of play. They control the game in that way. Nuno is our resident Knicks fan. So,
3: and his guy is Josh Hart is the one who did the comp for us.
4: Correct. Nuno should know that if this is what a team does throughout the postseason or throughout the World Cup, where whenever they're at a deficit, they find a way to win, you'd think that he would have belief in Argentina more than anybody, because that's what his squad, the Knicks, did, being down by double digits in every single finals game that they won versus the Spurs.
6: Smalls, because were you not the one when the Knicks were up 3-1 against the Spurs? And I still believe, oh, Wemby's so zen and everything, X, Y, and Z.
3: She knows the end. She could play the result here, to be fair.
6: So you guys are surprised I'm doing that when, like, literally referenced time after time with the Knicks, and we were even in that series, right? Like, it was just like, no, I'm still all in on Wemby.
4: He's just so mad still that I love Wemby.
6: Yeah, I'm just saying that, like, you know, I'm doing what you were doing, but I just feel more confident and comfortable in that.
3: Yeah, Argentina equals the Knicks. Josh Hart tweeted that out. That's why we made that comparison, because it was a great one, obviously, by Josh Hart of the New York Knicks. In addition, we've been discussing the Dallas Cowboys, the declaration made by Brian Schottenheimer, head coach. Courtney and I got into it over the idea that, was it a guarantee of playing in the Super Bowl? February 14, 2027 is the Super Bowl. We plan on being there. I thought it was a little bold statement for a team that won seven games. Courtney said, well, wait a minute. They should be looked at as contenders for all of these reasons. Go back in the podcast, ESPN app, wherever you find your podcast, and you'll hear those spirited debates. Smalls, you just gave us a list. ESPN Radio Rank 'em series. Set it back up again, because I know there's some objections and omissions here.
4: The list was the top five teams that need to get off to a fast start in the 2026 NFL season, and it is as follows. Number five, the Buffalo Bills. Number four, Chicago Bears. Number three, the Kansas City Chiefs. Two, Cincinnati Bengals. And number one, my Green Bay Packers, who again concluded the 2025 NFL season losing five straight games, including falling to their hated rivals, the Chicago Bears, at home after squandering a double-digit lead in the playoffs. Disgusting. They need to get off to a fast start. They need to win games. They need to cleanse themselves of the ickiness of last season by winning four games in a row.
3: Court, your reaction.
4: Objections and omissions by anyone.

0: here.
1: I really like this list. This is a well thought out list. You can make an argument for every team on this list to be number one. I like that you went with the Packers there. I think that once Micah Parsons got injured, they didn't know how to act. They didn't have an offense that could carry them in those games, and you saw what happened in that Green Bay Chicago game in the wild card round and the historic comeback that the Bears pulled off. Yuck. The only omissions, or maybe they're honorable mentions, I'm curious where you have them on your list. The Washington Commanders, a team that was in the NFC Championship game less than 24 months ago, disastrous season last year, Jaden Daniels gets hurt, and then their schedule is this to start the season. At Philadelphia, at Dallas, Seattle, reigning Super Bowl champion at home. I know it seems like a really tall task, but then it starts to get a little easier. You have Indianapolis, you have the Giants, you go to San Francisco, which is a tough game, bye week. Like, this is a gauntlet of a schedule. It's not the hardest schedule. We know that belongs to the Bears. But I'm thinking they would be good contenders for needing to get off to a fast start of trying to recapture the team they were 2 years ago. And then I raise you the Baltimore Ravens. Mm. If you don't get off to a fast start with this schedule, I'm going to have some serious questions. At Indianapolis, against New Orleans at home, Dallas at home, Tennessee at home, at Atlanta, at Cleveland, Cincinnati, at Buffalo, Jacksonville, and that's just basically at the halfway point of the season. If you don't get off to a fast start, I understand it's a new offense, new coaching staff. You still have Lamar Jackson. You still have a two-time MVP. You have a lot of new faces, not a lot of new pieces on defense, a defense that was super banged up last year. If the Ravens don't get off to a fast start, then we're talking about, I don't even know what the I would be embarrassed if they don't get off to a fast start with this schedule, because it's set up for them to absolutely cruise through until their bye week, basically.
0: I don't know. Week three, Dallas Cowboys, who are going to LA for the Super Bowl.
2: Courtney,
0: so.
2: Somehow the Cowboys are winning three Super Bowls this year in one year.
1: I never said
2: that. I have never seen Javonte Lawrence inch towards a microphone as much as he's inching.
0: No, apparently he has a big time beef with the list here.
2: Are you okay? Ooh. Yes,
3: I'm fine. I just have a couple of disagreements with the list.
0: Go ahead, Javonte. The floor is yours.
3: So the first team is Evan's team, the New England Patriots. They lose the Super Bowl. Their coach is a distraction. You acquire a disgruntled A.J. Brown. If they start off like 0-2, 0-3, and A.J. Brown don't get the production he wants, as you've seen, he doesn't matter if it wins or lose. He just wants to produce. So if they start off slow, it's going to be a lot of noise around that team.
2: That's a good one. Very
0: submission,
2: good one.
4: You should talk more.
0: No, he's right. Think about that. Off-season distractions with the New England Patriots. A.J. Brown coming to a new place.
2: I'm going to say something ridiculous. I said, if you're going to do they better get off to a slow, or they can't afford a slow start, they better get off to a fast start list. To me, that would indicate, well, or else what? What Javonte just did is actually put into spotlight here. There could be an or else what. If they don't get off to a great start, and Vrabel vouched for A.J. Brown, you're not finding a better coach than Vrabel for this team, but you will find coaches that are less noisy for this team right now. I mean, they're not getting rid of him, but they're going to look at him a little bit differently if the football stuff doesn't once again come along with everything else. I'll just put it that way.
1: I think that the way that you said that and the way that you set it up, Javonte, is spot on, because the second that there is a decision that goes the wrong way, or a gamble, or a challenge, or something for the New England Patriots this year based on the distractions of the offseason, we're all going to be looking at Mike Vrabel Monday morning quarterbacking this, saying, well, his head's not in it. He must be completely distracted based on the things that happened this offseason. He might not be the right coach for this job. There's no other coach that goes into the season coming off of a Super Bowl appearance that is more under the microscope, that can right a lot of wrongs in terms of the eyes of the fan base in the NFL world just by keeping quiet and by winning games they need to win early on. And I mean, it's not exactly set up to be an easy schedule. They go and face a team that just beat them in the Super Bowl in week one, but then there's the Steelers, the Jags, the Bills, the Raiders, and the Jets. Fast start, it's like fast start or bust. I don't know if it's Super Bowl or bust for this New England team, but fast start or bust is the way I'd have to look at it.
0: Javonte, any other objections and omissions?
1: What about your Lions, Javonte?
3: Yeah, that's what I was going to go with. I was going to go with the Lions. Like, Dan Campbell, if you start off slow once again, like your message may be getting old. It might be time for a new voice.
0: Ooh. But listen to how they start the season, Javonte.
2: Well, you spent too much time around Nuno.
0: Versus the Saints at the Bills, tall task. But then you have the Jets, the Panthers, and the Cardinals before your bye week.
2: You know the Lions finished with a winning record last year.
3: Yeah, that's fine.
2: No, I understand that. But think about the way in which some of the mentality has changed. You had a winless season. You had paper bags on people, you know, on fans' heads. You had all that kind of stuff over the course of the last however many years. You had this disastrous season, as you point out, last year to get you to a place of like, hey, better this year. They were 9-8. Their point differential was greater than any other team in their division by 37 points.
0: 37.
2: They actually numerically destroyed teams when they won games in a way that no one else in that great division did. All four teams finished with a winning record. Do you have another one? Because I want to go back to one of Smalls's here.
3: No, just those two.
2: No, those are very good.
0: I guess I didn't add the Lions because I expect them to get off to a fast start based on their opponents.
2: Yeah, I want to go back to your number one on this list.
0: The Packers?
2: I'm glad you put your own team under pressure. Because Court said about Vrabel under the microscope. I agree. He's under a microscope. He's not on the hot seat. I think there's two different things, right? Now, the microscope could find so many things to get him there, but I don't think at all he's on the hot seat. Your team. There is this disdain for people like myself when I sit there and say, what is Jordan Love exactly? That's not to say he's not a starting quarterback, not very good, whatever. Mm-hmm. And when I say, what is Matt LaFleur as well? Tell me what these two are together, not apart, together, right? Sure. Matt LaFleur's best years came with Aaron Rodgers, not Jordan Love. Aaron Rodgers, they move on from. I agree with that decision. Jordan Love is really good. They have a guy to replace Aaron Rodgers. At some point, is it too much to ask of your team to win a division?
0: It's not at all. That's expected.
2: It hasn't happened with those two together in the current roles that they're in.
0: Doesn't matter. That doesn't mean that it's not expected.
2: Right. And so, again, I'm going to keep going back to, at some point, there has to be an acknowledgement from, which you've done and other Packers fans have not, there has to be an acknowledgement of, we're getting passed by. If the Bears are what they were a year ago, now again.
0: Huge
2: if,
0: problem.
2: If Javonte is saying Lions better get off to a fast start, and they do.
0: Kyler Murray, and next people,
2: I don't believe
0: guy.
2: In it, but if people believe in the Kyler Murray thing, this division is not hard. It's impossible. Mm-hmm. It is it's one of those things. You ever hear people say, like, oh, high school was a lot harder than college for me? That the high school academics were like, once I got to college, then it's fine. It's like, once a team out of this division gets to the playoffs, it may be actually easier than actually playing in division games.
0: Truly, truly.
2: This is an impossible division to win. But guess what? Your team has to do it. I think the Bears, Court, you cover them every day. I think the Bears get away with being a wild card team, not winning the division, going to the playoffs, winning a playoff game or two, and be fine. Like, I don't think it's a big deal at all.
0: Year two of Ben Johnson.
2: Yeah, I don't think it's a big deal at all. I think your team has to win the division.
0: Could not agree more.
2: Not has to make the playoffs, has to win the division this year.
0: Could not agree more.
2: So good for you for putting them number one.
0: Thank you, Evan.
2: And when I said to Javonte, you spent too much time around Nuno, because Nuno wanted to fire Mike Brown in the finals.
1: In the playoffs.
2: In the playoffs. So, like, Javonte, who's had so many years of losing with his squad, is putting Dan Campbell on the hot seat after everyone was hurt last year, and they were still 9-8. And their point differential is greater than anyone in this impossible division, and he wants him fired.
1: If he doesn't get off to a fast start,
4: no, again, Javonte, remember, you guys were losers all the time. Whoa. So you could keep with that mentality. Don't ask for more now, Javonte, because you were always a loser. Just accept it. We're That's why for Evan. Like,
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0: Kevin, Canty, and Michelle are unsportsmanlike.
1: 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Courtney Cronin in for Chris Canty, who we saw after the show getting a haircut, and me, Evan Cohen.
2: I haven't commented on what you think. It was at the time you saw me, I was in the process of getting my roots touched up.
1: The haircut part had not happened yet.
3: I gotta tell the story quickly.
4: We watched you get your haircut.
1: So Courtney by accident.
2: This could have been terrible, by the way.
4: No, it could have been really bad.
1: Courtney, by accident, left her computer feed on, right? So, like, normally, if you're doing the show remotely, it is the responsibility of the host to close out everything.
4: Yeah.
1: Right?
2: I usually always do.
1: So, we're sitting here yesterday in the producer's studio. Nuno and Cam and Javante were there, and Smalls and I are there. We're having this post-show discussion. Like, okay, what about this for tomorrow? These Brian Schottenheimer comments are really interesting. We'll keep an eye on LeBron. The latest with Kawhi. Obviously, ESPYs last night were great. Of course, Argentina and Spain, which we talked a ton about, and we will continue to. And we're having this conversation. We look up and like, why is Courtney on the screen right now? And what
4: like, is she getting a haircut?
1: She took her laptop because she's always working. She was doing whatever work she was doing. And we're watching her get a haircut in Chicago.
2: Mm-hmm. Yep.
1: Because she left the camera thing on.
2: My TVU app anywhere, which is to peel the curtain back, that's how you get a signal. People always ask, like when you're doing SportsCenter hits or out in the field, like, how do you get on TV? And it's literally an app that was created that allows you, as long as you have a cell signal or internet, to go live from anywhere. And I have a camera, like if you're watching us on ESPN2 right now, I'm pointing directly at my camera that's across from me. I unplugged the camera and shut my laptop down. Unbeknownst to me, the TVU app was still going on the computer.
1: And I, by the way,
2: and I didn't even realize it.
1: I'll give Nuno credit because he started freaking out, rightfully so, making phone calls, making sure, let's get this disconnected. Every which way. It was just Courtney saying, end. That's all she had to do. It wasn't anything of anybody here. Just Courtney had to hit end is what she did.
2: And I did, but so what do you think of the haircut? Like, that
4: looks great.
2: Most important part, I got my roots redone. I got about an inch off, which, you know, it's summertime. It's hot here. Like, you saw the process. Now you've seen the end result, and you waited an hour and 15 minutes into the show to reference this.
4: That is true. That's our bad.
2: Like, thanks, guys.
1: I'm not
2: going
1: to comment on your appearance.
2: No, the first thing you should be like, great haircut, Courtney. Great haircut.
4: Your ends are looking so fresh, girl.
2: Thank you. Thank you, Michelle.
4: Not all the split ends gone.
1: What? I don't even know what that means.
4: Split ends? You don't have one?
2: That's why you get a haircut. Okay. All the heat damage that Michelle and I do, being on TV all the time and getting our hair done.
4: Evan, you know.
2: I know, they're absolute first world problems, but...
1: ESPN 888-729-3776. We're getting reactions on the phones now from you about Smalls' list of the top five teams, and they cannot start off slow this year in the NFL. ESPN Radio rank 'em series. She has number one or Green Bay Packers. Cannot get off to a slow start at all this season. She got the Cincinnati Bengals, Kansas City Chiefs, Chicago Bears, Buffalo Bills. All teams that I would say have Super Bowl aspirations, all she's saying you better start fast. Dave in Maryland, watching on ESPN2, joins us. Top five teams that cannot start slow this year in the NFL. Morning, Dave.
5: How you doing, everyone? I don't understand how the Eagles are not on this list. Okay, a team that has Super Bowl aspirations the last few years, no question. Okay, makes a very aggressive trade that we all knew was coming. Okay, but you pick up Dontavian Wicks and Hollywood Brown. So now there's no excuses for the quarterback, whether there's any kind of pressure, because we all know the other receiver is not as, outspoken. So now there should be no pressure on this organization, okay? The Commanders are a little bit of questionable. The Giants, I don't know how quickly Harbaugh turned them around. If the Eagles don't get out of the start really good, okay, it is going to be smoke and fire in Philadelphia. Okay, and that I'm always traveling that area when I work, and I'm telling you, there is a lot of chatter right now about the expectations for this team. And if they don't get out to a start and they don't produce really well. They're not looking just to make the playoffs, folks. They're looking to get back. And they think that Dontayvion Wicks is going to really help them, plus Hollywood Brown being the third. And with that running game, if they don't do really well, I just don't know how you guys don't have them in the list.
4: It's funny you bring them up, Dave, because just in the commercial break, we were talking about the Eagles and how they have a huge argument to not only be on the list, but potentially be number one. And for all the reasons that he just outlined, guys, without A.J. Brown now, the spotlight is firmly on Jalen Hurts to be the guy. And this is yet another season with him with a new offensive coordinator, new system, etc. But if they don't get off to a fast start, we are going to have all sorts of questions about Jalen Hurts and all sorts of questions about Nick Sirianni.
1: No question. And that's one of those, what happens if, right? Like, they are a team that you could say, what happens if they get off to a slow start? Could jobs be in jeopardy? Could they make moves, etc.? So I do think that's a fair one. Adam in North Carolina, listening on 99.9 The Fan in Raleigh. The team should be on that list, that they better get off to a fast start and not a slow start.
3: Yeah, I think the Giants need to get off to a fast start this year. I've been a lifelong Giants fan. It's been a struggle for a long, long time. We got Jim Harbaugh now. A lot of new additions. We got Dart and Scadaboo coming back from injury. It's time for the Giants to do something, or there's going to be a lot of stuff in the news with the Giants not getting off to a fast start. I think this might be finally the year that the Giants do that. But I think it's really important with a whole new staff, whole new squad. Made a bunch of additions. Really important for them this year to get off to a fast start.
1: That's an interesting one. Thanks for the phone call, Smallsy. Were they potentially on your list?
4: No, not at all.
1: Why is that?
4: I know that there are a different set of expectations around this team because of what you saw at times last season with this personnel grouping, especially with Jackson Dart. You saw some electricity from him, so you're really excited about this team. Plus, a draft that people liked, plus John Harbaugh now as the head coach. There are a different level of expectations. But if they don't get off to a fast start, I don't think we're going to say the sky is falling with the Giants because John Harbaugh is the coach. I think we're going to give them the benefit of the doubt.
2: I do think it's going to be hard for them to get off to a fast start, too. Schedule-wise, Cowboys, Rams, you have the Titans and their Cardinals. Those, like, you know, if you go 2-2, that's a great split for the first four games. But let's not forget, Malik Nabers is not coming back to start the season. You have a lot of receivers there, but a lot of receivers who were good 5-6 years ago, like Darius Slayton, Odell Beckham Jr., Juju Smith-Schuster. Like, you have a bunch of number twos. Is that going to help your quarterback take the jump in year two that he needs to go win those games, to be the reason that he wins those the team wins those games? And then there's no guarantee on Jackson Dart's health either. Like, I would really like to hope he's learned from the situations that he put himself in with the concussions last year to not do that same thing, to protect himself better. There's no guarantee that this is a team that, with the other teams in their division, and like we talked about with the Washington Commanders, what are they going to be this year? Can they get back to form from 2024? Like, I think a fast start, 2-2 in the first 4 weeks is an A-plus from the Giants, just given the way that schedule breaks.
1: Coming up, nobody's crying for Argentina. We'll get to that next. 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
0: Shohei Ohtani and the Dodgers are in New York to face Ben Rice and the Yankees. 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
2: I just cannot say enough about how impressive Lionel Messi is at this stage in his career. When we talk about the GOAT, he's got to be it. To do this at 39 years of age, to have the tournament that he's having, set up both goals yesterday, he is putting a huge gap between himself and the rest of the competition when we're talking about the greatest of all time.
1: I feel really badly for the fans because they got so close this year. England botched this in such catastrophic fashion.
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4: we are on Sportsmanlike here on ESPN Radio. ESPN 2. We are presented by Progressive Insurance. This is the song we hope Nuno will sing coming up on Monday, along with Michelle Smallman, Courtney Cronin, and for Chris Canty, Evan Cohen with you. And joining us now, Tommy Smith, Grumpy Pundit, Sirius XM FC. Nobody talks soccer better than Tommy, and he joins us. What happened to England yesterday?
5: Their manager let them down. You know, they had that song in England that it's coming home. The only thing that's coming home, folks, is the players. And they have nothing to declare because they don't have any cup with them. I mean, they had the winning of the game, in my opinion, in their hand. They scored in the 55th minute. You're playing against, as somebody just portrayed, Messi. You're going to defend for the next 35 minutes against Messi and company. What a stupid mistake to make by a manager. Incredible. Incredible.
2: Well, obviously, we're going to talk a lot about the England side of this, Tommy, and the decisions that were made. But how about Argentina? What's the common thread with all of these comebacks that we've seen from this Argentinian team throughout this World Cup?
5: Well, the one thing about them is they don't give up. And when you've got somebody like Messi, if you watch the game and you break it down into slow motion, everything centers around Messi. Players get the ball, they look for Messi. Messi gets the ball, he makes those little moves around, and players know where he's going to go. So, you know, the players will set Messi up, even if he doesn't succeed, knowing that somewhere along the line, he's probably going to set them up. So it's, you know, they're 4 years older since they won the World Cup, but you could not tell that the way they're playing. And remember, their team had gone into two games which went to extra time, so that's almost an hour extra of football. And one just wonders if that's going to do them in against Spain.
1: Tommy, what's the rationale, if you can try to find one, for Thomas Tuchel to make the adjustments and the substitutions that he made after his team goes up 1-0 after halftime?
5: Well, I think it was just a case of he said he decided to park the bus, and Argentina decided to take a taxi and not take any passengers along at the same time and just score goals. He figured that England could win 1-0. I mean, you have to take a look at Thomas Tuchel's, the way he approaches the game. I mean, there are many players in England that he left out that English fans would love to have seen here at the World Cup. Players who can handle the ball. Instead of going for, you know, if you look at the day before, Spain gets a goal up on France. What do they do? They don't close shop up. They keep going. They say, okay, we're going to get another one. Where Thomas Tuchel got a goal in the 55th minute, a good goal. England scored a very good goal in the 55th minute. And instead of going ahead and saying, okay, we can punch another one in and put this game to sleep, he decided, I'm going to start taking on defenders. Now, Dan Burns is a very good player. He's 6'7" or something. But to be brought in a situation like that, where you're going to defend for that length of time against a team like Argentina, I just think it was a very, very foolish mistake on Tuchel's part.
4: We're talking with Tommy Smith, host of Grumpy Pundit, Sirius XM FC, about the Argentina win yesterday over England. Argentina-Spain World Cup final, 3 p.m. Eastern time on Sunday. Of course, all of our World Cup coverage brought to us by Gusto. Tommy, pick one. Argentina is bad early or great late?
5: Both.
4: That's great the pick
5: player.
4: One setup great part player. Of it.
5: Great player. Yeah, I'm Irish. I don't understand that.
4: So explain, why does great late stand out more to you?
5: Because the opposite team are getting tired. You could tell yesterday England were tired. They didn't have that little bit. You know, when the ball comes into the box, you got to just get onto it. If it was just taking them that split second not to get to it, and in the meantime, Argentina had that split second, and they were there for it. Okay, like, England got away with doing that, you know, in Mexico in that game. They also got away with doing it against Norway. They absorbed all kinds of pressure. But I think the amount of time that they've been playing, and it just slowed the game up. Just, you know this game, and it just takes a nick on the ball for you to be great or not to be great. And at the moment, Argentina are being great.
2: Tommy, if Lionel Messi and Argentina gets it done and they win this World Cup, where does that rank amongst his career accomplishments?
5: Well, I mean, it has to be the pinnacle of the whole lot. I mean, it's a long time. Brazil was the only team that have basically won back-to-back World Cups. And if he can inspire them to win back-to-back World Cup for a team like Argentina, who have very few changes, basically. If you're looking at the overall picture, this is basically the same kind of team that won it 4 years ago. And to keep a team together that long, I mean, okay, let's face it, they are the masters of the dark arts, as they call it in soccer, because they will upset you. They will get you so teed off. I mean, you even see at the end of the game, Jude Bellingham giving one of the Argentine players a slap on the back of the head. I mean, that's what gets into your head. And when they get into your head, they can take you out of a game. You saw the game started yesterday. I mean, their tackling was unbelievable. Sometimes it was late, but it was still a tackle. The referee let it go, and Argentina continued into the second half. Now, when Argentina scored the goal, I said to myself, that's it. England will win now, because I thought they would push forward and get another goal. But instead, they went back in, and they played into Argentina's hands by doing what they did, playing defensively. I mean, it takes a great team to win a game in the World Cup. You see countries around the world, they get one game won in the World Cup, and they have a celebration of a day off or all kinds of stuff going on in their country. To actually win the World Cup twice in a row would be incredible. Keep in mind, England haven't won a World Cup in 60 years, and they have one of the best leagues in the world, with the best football players in the world. But when it comes to the World Cup, only 8 nations have ever won the World Cup, never mind to win it back-to-back. So it would be an incredible achievement.
1: Where are they better this time around? Because they won their last 3 tournaments, they won the World Cup, they're back in the final, and you said this is largely the same group. Where have they shown they are stronger than the last time we saw them at this final?
5: Yeah, they're much more mature now. They don't rush things. They trust one another. There's a trust on that team. As I said earlier, they're looking for Messi, and Messi's looking out for them. And when you have that kind of a leadership from somebody like Messi, and, you know, McAllister, pretty good player, should be playing with Ireland with a name like that, but that's another story. he's a good player who keeps things going for them. And at the back, you know, they have one of the best goalkeepers in the world. That goalkeeper yesterday, he was wishing that the game would come down to penalty kicks. Because when it comes down to penalty kicks, he devours those penalty kicks. So they have strength and depth at every position, but what they are doing now is they are being controlling the game. Yesterday you saw them. They didn't make any rash decisions in the second half, the last 15 minutes. This is the second game where they were down 2 goals, basically, with 10 minutes to go, and they pull it out. So they keep making the right decisions. They have the legs to make those right decisions, and they have the talent to make sure that right decision works out for them.
4: We're talking with Tommy Smith, Grumpy Pundit, SiriusXM FC, doing a tremendous job discussing and breaking down World Cup final Argentina-Spain Sunday, 3 p.m. Eastern, on Sportsmanlike here on ESPN Radio, presented by Progressive Insurance. Tommy, let's play out a scenario. It's 1-0 Spain, 1-0 Spain, 85th minute on Sunday. Match over or Argentina king of comebacks? They could still win.
5: Match over, I would think, because Spain have only given up 1 goal in this World Cup. They have won 37 or their. They have it. They're unbeaten in 37 games, which is a record which was only held by the great Italian teams. Their defense is unbelievable. They are going to figure a way to shut Messi down in the final. And I would say if they're leading 1-0 with 5 minutes to go, Spain will hold out and Spain will win the World Cup.
2: Well, Tommy, what is Argentina's path to victory over Spain in the World Cup final?
5: Well, they've got to get Messi involved. and they got to, you know, don't fall for any of the roughhouse play that Spain is going to imply as defenders, because they're very good. Don't let them control the ball like they love to control it. If you watch the game against France, I mean, it was like Spain are like one of those kids that brings the ball to the playground and he says, hey, I'm playing no matter what happens because it's my ball. They kind of say, hey, I'm playing here no matter what happens because we own this ball. That's basically the way they approach it, and it's very, very difficult to take it away from them. So you got to get yourself into good positions. And the big thing in the World Cup, and the big thing in any game of soccer, is you're only going to get three or four really good opportunities during the game. And when you get those opportunities, you've got to be capable of putting them away. And Spain have players who can put them away. Watch for Lamine Yamal, the youngster who's out on the right-hand side. What he will do for against Argentina is, he may not have the greatest game in the world, but what he will do is, he will draw a defender to him, and when that defender goes to him, you'll see another defender will follow, because they're so scared of him. So you're taking two men out of the middle, and you're going to open up the middle for Spain to come through. You know, Argentina can't allow that to happen. If they do, there will be Dani Olmo and company will carve them wide open. So it's going to be very, very close contact. It's going to be very close tactically. But I think that Spain are going to be world champions.
1: Tommy, when you came on initially, you said that the only thing that's going home with England are the players. The only thing coming home are the players. So where does England go next as they try to get back to the World Cup 4 years from now?
5: Well, you know, they have good players. They have very good players. I mean, Jude Bellingham is a brilliant player. Harry Kane is a brilliant player. The problem for England, of course, is that 4 years from now, Harry Kane is going to be 4 years older, and he's going to start being talking about in the same breath as Messi and Ronaldo in terms of his age. Maybe not in terms of his greatness, but he is a good goal scorer. He scored 61 goals in the Bundesliga this past season. He was sacrificed yesterday. Tuchel had him playing behind the ball most of the time, which means that he was back defending rather than attacking. I think that Tuchel has to be fired. The FA in England this morning are saying no, they're going to keep him for the next Euros. England have a lot of good young players that were not at this World Cup. I mean, Cole Palmer is a brilliant player, brilliant young player, mightn't have been totally fit. There was a question about Declan Rice. I mean, was he fit? Should he be playing? Was there something wrong with him? I mean, Spence, I don't think Spence is the key to their left full-back position. So they got to regroup a little bit, but they don't have to do much. I mean, it's a great honour to get to a World Cup semi-final and to have a team that can get to it, and a team that are in front scores first in the World Cup semi-final. So it's a great honour for them to be there, and they have players who took them there, and they have enough of players. If they add some players to the team, they have enough of players to keep them there.
4: Tommy, great stuff. We really appreciate the time. Thank you so much for the insight.
5: Take care, folks. Enjoy the final, and maybe Spain will be lifting the cup when it's all over.
4: Seems that way. Tommy Smith, host of Grumpy Pundit, SiriusXM FC. 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
8: to left field. See you later. Mike Trout, how's that to start the season?
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8: Oh, my goodness. 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Giancarlo Stanton and the American League with one swing has tied it up.
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8: Judge back some more. Leaping and he caught it. Out of here. Mookie Betts. Shohei Ohtani.
0: Until a champion is crowned at the World Series.
8: And the Dodgers have won it. Repeat champions for the first time in baseball in 25 years. The Dodgers are World Series champs.
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1: I don't think we give enough respect to the tater tot. It never comes up in French fry conversations.
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3: Like, yeah. I don't eat a meal until lunch either, but I usually have a protein bar. I have to make sure that I eat enough to get me through the show, but not too much when I'm asleep during the show, like Nuna.
2: Nuna, you're asleep. You're awake.
4: Ugh. I'm over it. I'm sick and tired and over it.
1: Get a life.
5: Yes, each and every day at this time, our producer, Pat Costello, gives us items in and around sports, entertainment, his life that he is over. Pat is off this week. Cam Pratt is in for him, along with Michelle Smallman, Courtney Cronin. In for Canty, Evan Cohen with you. Jovante just gave the
6: horn. Done it all three times that you announced
5: so
6: Pat's out.
5: Pat's not here. Anyway, Cam, go ahead.
6: Evan will like this one because I was playing pickleball yesterday.
5: Okay.
6: Even though it was pretty smoggy outside, to say the least. Terrible air quality. Hopefully I didn't contract anything.
7: Yeah.
6: Or inhale too much smoke. But I was playing pickleball and having a couple good matches, games, whatever you want to call them. But at this pickleball place, there are definitely, I think, a bit of a younger crowd that sometimes that comes. So I'm playing this game with this one guy slash kid because I think he was probably a college kid, maybe 19 or 20. And I'm, you know, in my late 20s, so I can call him a kid, obviously.
5: Yeah.
6: He played the entire game with a floss pick in his mouth.
7: What?
6: Is...
5: Like Razor Ramon toothpick style?
6: Is this a thing? Like it was like just lodged in between two of his teeth and he just played the whole game with a floss pick.
7: It was like
6: floss
7: a pick
6: in his
7: hazard.
6: Mouth. Yeah. For sure a choking hazard. But is this some kind of like, you know, like people like have like a toothpick so they look cool. Like, is this a thing with like people, you know, Gen Alpha, whatever the generation behind me is, that they have floss picks that they're wearing in their mouths?
5: There is some sort of like thing with that. Like for a long time.
6: And we lost by a lot, by the way. Well, and he played very poorly. No. I played with him, and he played terribly.
5: Oh, so floss pick is not a good thing.
6: I mean, I didn't play much better.
5: But I would have to chew gum every time I ran. And then I actually got a wisdom tooth pulled in the back of my mouth. And when I would chew the gum, I would, like, bite down on my tongue. It was, like, my whole mouth was all screwed up. So I'm like, I can't chew the gum anymore. But I needed to have something when I was doing something athletic.
7: Again, choking hazard.
5: The gum, yeah.
7: Yeah, it's not safe.
5: I would take the gum over the floss pick while doing sports, wouldn't you? Or athletic activities, however you want to call it.
7: But is Cam's question, is this what the youths are doing today?
6: I feel like it's...
5: I see a lot of those on the ground in the city a lot.
6: I feel like somehow it's a style thing.
7: Is it? They're trying to look cool.
6: Like it's I'm so casual. I can play sports with like
7: so
6: you know a toothpick or a floss pick.
7: Bro.
6: That's the idea I got from it.
5: Razor Ramon style. That's the way to go.
6: It seems even more of a choking hazard.
8: Seems like a liability. Maybe he's trying to be Steph. You know, Steph, when he gets to the free throw line and like pulls out his mouth guard and just chewing on it like a binky. That was the that was the vision I had
5: like
8: in my head. A binky.
6: Like a binky.
8: A pacifier. You don't call it.
5: Do you still use a pacifier?
8: No.
5: That's a fair question.
8: No, it's not.
6: Her and Scrappy.
5: Animal with you wherever
8: it's not fair.
5: You go.
8: It is not a fair question because I would have a massive overbite if I was still using a pacifier. And by the way, just letting you know, as a child, I reportedly rejected the pacifier.
5: Did you say reportedly? By who? Schefter?
8: My mom. She's like, you never used a binky. You never used the pacifier. So I think, you know, all these years later, I found the replacement in Scrappy, but I didn't use a binky.
6: I mean, speaking
5: of
6: Scrappy.
5: Do you still have a blankie?
8: No, I mean, I have a pile of blankets to my left right now for the couch. I do not know. Excuse me. It was called Yellow Bali, and Yellow Bali is in tatters in a closet, in a box in the closet at my mom's house.
6: But still exists.
8: It still exists. Yeah, I don't use it.
6: You can't get rid of those blankets.
8: Absolutely not. What I want to do is frame it one day.
5: You are coming to my house tomorrow night. Are you going to bring your stuffed animal?
8: My family member, you mean? Yeah, of course he's
6: Scrappy's
8: coming.
6: Scrappy's coming.
8: Absolutely. We're taking a group picture with him.
6: What did Scrappy order?
7: Get a seat at the table?
8: He's vegetarian. So Well,
7: Evan, did you set a seat at the table?
8: Actually, no. I wasn't allowed a plus one for this, so I don't know if I can bring Scrappy. So he will just eat whatever is available to him.
7: Well, I was told if I could bring a certain plus one that there might be adjustments. So maybe you can make an adjustment for old Scrappy.
8: Well, I mean, he's coming anyways. He travels with me everywhere. We've been over this. He doesn't.
5: People are going to start wondering things.
8: I don't want to leave him in the car. It's going to be hot out.
5: A fan of the show that I believe is a Grammy Award winner. How about that?
7: Yeah.
5: Ooh. Okay, so we'll do
7: that. We were texting, and I was going to see if that person would maybe come in studio. And Evan said, if this person can come in studio, why don't you invite them to the ECHC?
5: Yeah.
7: So I'm just saying, adjustments can be made for Scrappy.
5: Yes, that's right. That's
8: right. He doesn't take up much room. He doesn't talk. He's not going to annoy anybody. He's not going to get too drunk at the thing and like knock something over. He'll be a great house guest.
6: He's going to be the first one that goes swimming.
8: No, he will not.
5: Is he in the mix, potentially?
7: I don't think so. I think we may be targeting Monday, if possible.
5: So he doesn't want to come to my house.
7: Well, I don't think he's going to be available.
9: He's a little busy on Friday night.
7: I think he's going to be available. Yeah.
8: Is it Lollipop,
5: Lollipop's in his honor. All right, go ahead.
6: I can't stop losing things. Currently, I've misplaced my phone charger.
5: You guys just get new cool ESPN phone
6: chargers? So that's good. I got a replacement. a cooler I left somewhere. I'm without my I don't have AirPods, but like, you know, my Beats pods, and I don't know what to do. Well, this has kind of been an issue my whole life.
5: Go ahead, Smalzy.
7: You got to get a St. Anthony medal.
5: What?
7: You got to pray to St. Anthony. You got to get a St. Anthony medal. He's the patron saint of lost and forgotten things.
6: What?
7: So, Cam, obviously, just pray to St. Anthony. You'll get your stuff back.
5: What's she saying?
6: Who's St. Anthony?
5: Like Bob Hurley Sr.?
7: Nuno, you know this? Come on, Nuno.
9: Yes, every saint, there's something different with them, and St. Anthony is the one to help you for make sure you don't lose your stuff.
5: You know, not necessarily his religion, also, you know that, right?
7: I'm just saying, in general.
6: Yeah, stop sure forcing your religion upon
7: him. I'm just saying, I'm sure he'll help you out.
6: Does he bring things?
8: Vitamin.
6: Does he bring things back to me? Like, will they appear, or is it just to prevent? Is it preventative?
7: Both.
6: Okay.
7: Preventative.
6: So I will stop losing things, and I'll find them.
7: Yes.
8: Sounds like you have brain fog. And you need to take vitamins.
6: Which is not good. I'm 28.
8: Dude, I have it every day. You just got to fight through it. Or take B-complex vitamins.
6: Yeah, but I've been losing things.
5: Do you have a backpack?
6: Yeah, it's right here.
8: What if you just put a magnet on yourself and a magnet on your items, and then just it'll never...
6: Putting my things down in the wrong place. I mean, a couple of things I know where I left them. The headphones, I have no idea. So I guess St. Anthony is coming up.
7: He's in the mix. Try it.
6: Can you text me his number?
7: I got you.
6: All right, thank you.
5: 888-SAY-ESPN. 888-729-3776. We're unsportsmanlike.
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0: CBS rankings. We normally do it each and every Wednesday at 7 a.m. Eastern. Yesterday, we were fortunate enough to be a part of the ESPYs Day, the V Foundation Day, of V.org/donate, where we were able to raise money for those fighting the horrific disease that is cancer. And the V Foundation obviously does amazing things with all of the research, all of the money, excuse me, going to cancer research. So we moved it to today. What we do is we pick five people, teams, leagues, etc., that come into the week looking pretty good and then leave the week looking like an absolute hot mess. So with that, Michelle Smallman, Courtney Cronin, Evan Cohen, Courtney in for Canty today. We start with number five.
1: Number five.
0: And number five, I will defer and cede my time to one Courtney Cronin for the commissioner of the WNBA, Kathy Engelbert. Courtney Cronin, the floor is yours.
2: Kathy Engelbert has turned the WNBA into a mechanism for political discourse that goes off the rails instead of it being a sports engine. There is not a worse commissioner in pro sports than Kathy Engelbert. And I could go on for the entirety of this segment, but I'll give you this.
0: You?
2: So we could, yes, I know it can be a little long-winded. The Dan Patrick thing, canceling the interview, saying that her PR arm told her that it wasn't a good idea. Well, you are the commissioner of the league. You can decide to go on and face tough questions. If you want your league to be taken seriously, stand out in front of some of the discourse that's going on around your league. You've allowed Caitlin Clark to become hijacked in narratives that have nothing to do with basketball. You have allowed for the officiating and the lack of uniformity to be the storyline around your league in the 30th anniversary of this league, where we should be celebrating all of the greats, all of the great things that are happening on the court right now. But it's all the ancillary stuff with Kathy Engelbert because she doesn't know how to lead. And usually, I'm never going to discredit someone's reporting. And I'm not going to here because the WNBA has not deserved the benefit of the doubt. So Sports Business Journal yesterday, an outlet historically that doesn't get things wrong, reported that multiple sources told them that Adam Silver, the commissioner of the NBA, implored Kathy Engelbert to reverse course and suspend Alyssa Thomas for punching Caitlin Clark in the throat. The WNBA then reached out to Front Office Sports and said that they denied the report. Usually when something like this happens, you listen to the league, but the league has not given itself the right for any benefit of the doubt because who the commissioner is. To me, this seems like a CYA move from a commissioner who is completely in over her head and should be replaced.
0: Courtney, one quick follow-up on this. Let's say ZipRecruiter posted for commissioner of the WNBA.
2: And Lisa Leslie.
0: Okay. I wasn't even going to ask you a name. I was going to ask for the job description. You gave me even better.
2: I think Lisa Leslie would be, you need a representative of the league who knows the players, who has been in this league, that has the pulse on what's going on. You can go all the way back to the finals last year. Game one of the finals. We're talking about the CBA negotiations that were going off the rails at that point. And Nafisa Collier calling out Kathy Engelbert for being a joke in this process. Like, That was dominating the headlines before the biggest game of the season. And that is a direct reflection on the commissioner who is in charge of everything. She doesn't know how to do damage control. She doesn't know how to correct the narrative. And she keeps stepping in it when she could just step out ahead and get some handle over some of the issues that are going on in her league.
0: Well, you got to give Courtney a lot of credit for doing this today. Why? Where are you headed? Is it this next
2: week? WNBA All-Star Game. Yep.
0: Yeah.
2: Next week.
0: Yeah. Mm-hmm. She's doing work around the WNBA All-Star Game, and you know what?
2: I think that there are a lot of people who cover the league who feel the exact same way that I do, who have spoken out about it publicly, some who haven't, because of fear of getting their credentials taken, because the W has not treated its media the way that other professional sports leagues do, and they want everything sanitized. That's not the way that you run a professional sports organization, and if that is wrong for me to say, then I guess my 10 years of covering the NFL don't actually hold any weight at that point, because that's you're allowed to be critical. You're allowed to call things out. And if you don't, then you're covering a league with kid gloves. And no one should be doing that with the WNBA right now.
0: Well done, Court. Number four.
1: Number four.
0: Well, number four, how could somebody be on a hot mess after 1 minute and 9 seconds? Conor McGregor.
2: Mm.
0: What a disaster. Last weekend in Vegas, UFC 329 welterweight bout against Max Holloway on July 11th in Vegas. And it ended in a first-round TKO, 1 minute and

0: 9 seconds into the match. He now is going to undergo surgery, and he is 38 years old, but he does plan to fight again. Why? Why do we want to see this anymore? He is obviously, his career is obviously over at this point. He is clearly banged up in terms of the injuries. There has been all kinds of speculation. Was he hurt before? Was he not hurt? Did he get hurt in the match? I don't know. I'm not going to comment on an injury diagnosis when I'm not a doctor, nor was I there to see whatever the injury diagnosis is. All I know is Conor McGregor is a Hall of Fame fighter. That lasted 1 minute and 9 seconds because he was jumping up around and all around trying to kick. And Smalls, he's donezo with the torn ACL. Disaster.
1: Who wants to see Conor McGregor fight again? Who?
0: Conor McGregor.
1: Exactly.
0: And you know what? Are we going to knock the UFC fans that want to show up to see him and pay money to see him at this point? It's ridiculous,
1: is
0: it not?
1: People did it with Mike Tyson, too. It's an icon that you're seeing in the sport that you love. I understand wanting to spend money to do that in hopes that you're going to see them return back to their championship or peak form, but you have to spend that money knowing you're likely not going to get the ROI you're looking for.
0: No question. So number five, Kathy Engelbert. Number four, Conor McGregor. Let's get to number three.
2: Number three.
0: Number three, I'm going to say the NL All-Star team in Major League Baseball. Well, they didn't score a run, okay? They had the Zach Wheeler situation with the Philadelphia Phillies, and this is, Major League Baseball's tied into this to some extent. Zach Wheeler, great pitcher for the Phillies, was like the fifth choice for a replacement, and he's like, no, I'm not going. Well, you may be thinking, well, the guy may have a trip planned with his family. He doesn't want to travel. It's in Philadelphia. It's in the place he basically lives during the season, and he plays. In addition, what does Michelle Smallman tell you yesterday? Well, only two of the top 10 pitchers are even there. Well, who didn't play for the National League because of injuries? Shohei Ohtani. Tani, a guy, Mike Tyson, you know, who else? Miz.
1: Do you want the list of the guys that weren't there?
0: Yeah.
1: No Miz, Jacob Mizorowski, Skeens wasn't there, Chase Burns, Shohei Ohtani, Yamamoto, also not there, Braxton Ashcraft, or Chris Sale. All those big names, only two of the NL's top 10 pitchers, if you're looking at WAR, were available for them.
0: And they struck out 15 times.
1: Yeah, bad.
0: I made the he's a guy Mike Tyson thing with Ohtani, because did you see at the ESPYs last night? An unbelievable moment where Ohtani won an award, was not there. Jake Paul presented the award, and you heard Mike Tyson on camera, on audio, say, is Ohtani a guy?
3: Yeah, he had no clue.
0: He had no idea who he was. Ohtani is big enough where, like, everyone
3: should
0: know
3: who
0: he is, right?
4: By the way, when you just said Ohtani, Mike Tyson, we were like, did you just, like, have the biggest brain fart of all time? Because I didn't see that interview. We thought you were saying Mike Tyson was...
0: No, it wasn't an interview. It was an awards
1: presentation.
0: You guys didn't
1: see this? Of the awards.
4: I did not.
0: Okay, so if you guys didn't see it, no, then more likely than not, no, some other people didn't see it. At the ESPYs, he's giving out an award. I forgot what the award, probably Baseball Player of the Year. Well,
3: I think it was Male Athlete of the Year.
0: Well, then Male Athlete of the Year probably is a male.
3: I think Performance of the Year, something like that. But yes, it was
0: it's
3: male.
0: It's caught on a hot mic. Mike Tyson saying, is he a guy? Shohei's a guy. That's what he said.
1: It was the best single game performance award.
0: Okay. So, yes, then it wasn't male. DJ Khaled, Jake Paul, Mike Tyson. The big three, given that award last night. So NL All-Star team struck out 15 times, disaster. Let's get to number two.
2: Number two.
0: Number two, hot mess. Okay. Is our boss Liam listening? Do we know?
3: Poor Liam.
0: I have to go with the English soccer.
1: England. Oh, I thought they'd be number one.
0: No, there's an easy number one for me. England had a 1-0 lead. They haven't been to the finals one at all since 1966.
1: And they're the team that always says it's coming home.
0: And, yeah, they blew the lead, Court. I understand we've been praising Argentina. We've been praising Argentina. This is what Argentina does, right? Argentina is down late. They come back. That's the thing. But now you have Tommy Smith on our show saying, SiriusXM Grumpy Pundits, soccer expert and analyst and talk show host, saying he thinks the manager should be fired. Coach of the team should be fired. That, Harry Kane is going to be much older in terms of soccer years by the time the next time the World Cup rolls around. They had the 1-0 lead. They thought they were going to play Spain. They blew it. They lost. I got to put them number two, hot mess.
3: I think that Thomas Tuchel put himself in this situation by how he handled the post-game comments after they beat Norway. There is a fine line and one that needs to be balanced more gracefully than the way he did it after saying his team played sloppy. and got lucky. They got lucky against Norway. You can tell your team, this isn't up to our standard. We have to play better if we want to beat Argentina, without doing it in the media and doing it in a way that elicited a response from Jude Bellingham that kind of called, that more than kind of, absolutely called his coach out, but called his credentials into question. Because he said, I don't know what, you know, the highest league he's played at before, but that's when he put the heat on himself. And I think that that pressure cost him in the biggest moment, to where he overthought after they get the 1-0 lead in the 55th minute. Complete prevent defense, allowed Messi to do whatever he wants. You let the greatest player in the game be the greatest player in the game, and he didn't even have to work for it nearly as hard as other teams made it on him this entire World Cup. Brutal. Sorry,
0: hot,
3: Liam.
0: A hot mess so far. Kathy Engelbert, number 5, WNBA, Conor McGregor, UFC, number 4, the NL All-Star team, and all that goes into that with their performance the other night. Number 3, England, number 2, Liam, our boss, is a huge soccer fan, and he's from England, and we apologize to Liam for that. Number 1, Smalls, you said, I thought they would be number 1. Who could number 1 be?
2: Number 1.
0: Number 1 involves the law. It involves lawyers. It involves trades. It involves two countries. It involves investigations. It is the totality of everything attached to the Kawhi Leonard trade.
1: Very good one.
0: Okay, so we know about Aspiration. Basically a fraudulent company that had a fraudulent deal with Kawhi Leonard that was a no-show endorsement job that Pablo Torre finds out. You see him on PTI. He investigated and discovered all of this. Okay? The league says we're going to investigate that. We're on month number 10 or 11 of that investigation, whatever it is, right?
1: Last fall, yeah.
0: Then we see just a couple of weeks ago, the Raptors and the Clippers agree on a trade that will send Brandon Ingram, Grady Dick, and draft picks from Toronto to LA for Kawhi Leonard, and soon to be a contract extension, maybe, that goes along with it. Then we see basically the trade go on hold. Why? Because Toronto sits there and says, well, wait a minute, we're not incurring whatever penalties that Kawhi will have, because we need to know what the suspension could be, because we don't want to sign up for a player that's only eligible to play half the games, and amongst the half the games, he doesn't even play in all the games, so we got to know what we're signing up for. Then you have The Athletic reporting, well, Aspiration may not be the only part of this in terms of the fake endorsement scenario. You also have the NBA and Adam Silver coming out two nights ago and saying, all the teams knew about this. Like, this is not something that you should necessarily be surprised upon. I have a theory that no one has brought up, that if you believe Adam Silver, that everyone knew about it, that Toronto knew about it, okay? Why would they make the trade? What changed? Everyone has asked that question. What changed? Is it this new information that maybe The Athletic has? Is it the Toronto Raptors saying, well, you know what? We didn't know we were going to have to incur the suspension. I would argue, I would love to know one thing. What changed, right? Did anyone notice that Kawhi went to Toronto and went to the Kyle Lowry retirement press conference? Yep. Maybe what changed is they talked to him. And maybe they realized, uh-oh, the guy we had in 2019 doesn't feel like this guy. Maybe they actually just interact. I'm totally reckless speculation. Maybe something happened when he was there. How come we haven't brought that up? He was at the Raptors facility. He was there with the people that own and run and organize everything with the team, celebrating his former teammate, Kyle Lowry. I'm not suggesting anything did happen. What I'm suggesting is that is tangibly what changed. They were around each other. Maybe there was something from that where maybe he had information that they didn't have, and they're like, uh-oh. Oh, what? I have no idea. But when everyone says what changed, they were around each other. There was some update to that, if we're going to be fair. So there you go. Hot mess. Kawhi trade, number 1 on the list. England, number 2. NL All-Star team. Conor McGregor, Kathy Engelbert, WNBA. Objections, omissions, as well as who else should be on that list. 888-SAY-ESPN. 888-729-3776. We'll get your phone calls in coming up. 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

0: brutal loss to Argentina yesterday. NL All-Star team just being struck out 15 times the other night. All the pitchers that Smalls just listed, it was, that list was long, of the pitchers that didn't show up to the All-Star team for the National League. And Conor McGregor, 1:09 injury, just a brutal match. And then Kathy Engelbert, commissioner of the WNBA. Give one Courtney Cronin credit, who's in for Canty today. A lot of people present problems. Not everyone presents a solution. Courtney presented the problem with the solution of Lisa Leslie potentially as the replacement. Before we get to phone calls in terms of the hot mess, 888-SAY-ESPN, 888-729-3776. Biggest hot mess over the last week in sports, objections, omissions, Smalls. Courtney, anybody else you want to add to this list or take away?
1: I thought perhaps you'd have France on this list after falling 2-0 to Spain. They were favorites throughout the entire World Cup, and for them to be a virtual no-show versus Spain, I thought maybe you would hold Kylian Mbappe and France accountable on this list, Evan.
0: That's a great one. If you had to take one World Cup hot mess, is it more France or is it more England?
1: I don't know, because England was up. I don't know, but France has been so dominant throughout this tournament that many people expected them to walk away with this. I would probably add England, though, just because of the tone of the game and the manner in which they lost there right at the end.
2: Yeah. I mean, France's stars didn't show up. England's managerial decisions cost the Brits. So I, too, would have gone with England on this list if I only had to pick one. I would put Michigan football.
0: Thought about them.
2: Good on one. The hot mess list, the Wall Street Journal article that came out that, you know, really paints Ward Manuel in a terrible light, the athletic director, who there's some reports about. Is he getting fired? Is he not getting fired? Is he on borrowed time? Is he still at Michigan? All of these things. But, you know, Sharon Moore was told you cannot travel with your administrative assistant, the one, Paige Shiver, who was, you know, reportedly in an affair with him, reportedly had an abortion with him, all these things. You know, he was told he couldn't do this. It still continued to happen. The athletic director, according to this reporting, had ample knowledge that these things were going on and still allowed this mess to come out, to play out the way that it did.
0: That's a good one. Very good one. Mark in Wisconsin, listening on Sirius XM80. Hot mess, Mark.
3: Good morning, guys. Thanks for taking my call. I'm just wondering where you would rank the inevitable work stoppage in Major League Baseball.
0: Yeah, we've had that on the list. Is there anything, Mark, that you would say specifically over the last week that would add to that? Because it has to be things that happen over the last week. Is there something? I mean, they ripped the salary cap, obviously, the MLBPA, so that did happen. Is that the thing you're talking about, like, within the last week or so?
3: I think we hear a lot of back and forth about if this is going to happen. I think it's inevitable that it's going to happen.
0: Yeah, and I don't think there's any question about that. That is kind of the trend. But I just thought in terms of the last week, some of the things...
4: Yeah, they were running, I think, those ads about how the fans want a... MLB was running ads of how fans want the salary cap. Like, most fans want salary caps within...
0: Most fans don't care about how athletes are paid, how much they're paid, and... No, what they care about is the team's ability to get the players.
1: They care about... fair competitive landscape.
0: So, like I said, how teams can get players.
2: So this is what requires a salary cap. I think the fans do care.
4: This was the message. Fans overwhelmingly support a salary cap and floor like all the other major American professional sports have long used, because they don't believe a $446 million spending gap from top to bottom is a fair fight.
0: Yeah, I mean, maybe I'm taking it too literally on the word salary cap. What I'm saying is, like, I think about the Boston Celtics and the fact that they had to trade Jaylen Brown, right? Now, they're going to tell you that they traded Jaylen Brown because of the way in which the second apron has taken place in the NBA, and that you cannot have players on it that combined make 70% of the cap, right? Mm-hmm. That's what they're going to tell you. And then they're going to trade for a guy in Paul George who, with Jason Tatum, makes 70% of the cap. So what they're actually telling you is, we don't want to extend Jaylen Brown. That's what they're really telling you. And that Jason Tatum and Jaylen Brown aren't going out to dinner anytime soon, despite the way that Jason Tatum portrayed it last night at the ESPYs. But what I guess my point is, it's less about salary cap and more about, and again, we may be saying the same thing, how does a team like the Boston Celtics, how do they have the ability, if Jason Tatum and Jaylen Brown are best friends and never want to leave each other, to keep both of them? That's what they care about. Now, if you want to tell me that is kind of salary cap, that is what's going on, that a team like the Tampa Bay Rays or Pittsburgh Pirates want to understand how can we keep some of these players long term, and how can Caminero not go to the Dodgers one day? How can Skeens not go to the Dodgers or Yankees one day? How can Griffin not go to the Dodgers, Yankees, Red Sox, Giants, Mets one day? I get all of that. If you want to, so yeah, maybe I should have put them in there instead of the NL All-Star. But I thought the NL All-Star with the 15 strikeouts and all the pitchers that missed, I thought that was rough.
1: The good news for you, yeah, you're going to have an opportunity to put Major League Baseball and the MLBPA on this list again.
0: Okay, but isn't that a problem?
2: Yeah.
1: Yes. But this is supposed to be very recent, very topical.
0: Yes.
1: And that's very evergreen for at least the next few months.
0: But the whole point of Hot Mess is that it changes week by week and it cannot be predictable. And yet you're saying it is so predictable that MLB is going to shoot themselves in the foot so much with this that they could be on a Hot Mess list every week.
1: You can bank on it.
0: That's
2: yeah. I mean, the backdrop of the All-Star Game Home Run Derby was the fact that we're headed very likely towards a labor stoppage here in 6 months. That stinks.
0: Yeah.
2: I think that by that logic, you probably could have thrown them into the National League and just could have made it like a whole thing based on the state of baseball right now. The fact that there were not the stars that we wanted to see playing in this All-Star game. Shohei's hurt, Aaron Judge is hurt, but then there's others like Zach Wheeler who's like, no, bleep you for not inviting me the first time. I'm not coming.
0: Right.
2: Jacob Mizrowski, all of that. The Home Run Derby was awesome. The game itself, as the All-Star game, was not.
0: Right.
2: I think you can do a collective baseball in all of that. It wasn't a great week for them.
0: Coming up, a Super Bowl guarantee from an NFL head coach. 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
1: The Cowboys, if they can get their defense just marginally okay, their offense can power them to being something special.
0: 55 days until kickoff. The countdown continues.

0: Okay, we're going to get to the Cowboys news in a second. There is actual news. There's audio that is, I think, stunning. Michelle and Courtney Cronin in for Kanzi today. I think it's exactly what should be heard. I still think it's stunning. Anyway, yesterday, somehow, some way, when Michelle Smallman learned for the first time that the late, great DMX's real name is Earl Simmons, and she could not get over that that was his name. Not making fun of him, just didn't know that that was his name. Or maybe you are making fun of him.
1: No, not at all. Okay. But it's quite contradictory. When I think of Earl, I think of an elderly, stately gentleman, perhaps of royalty, hence the name Earl. And when I think of DMX, I think of barking and aggression and lyricism.
0: Yeah, she thought his name was Daniel, I think, because of the D part. And I said,
2: instead of Dark Man X?
0: I thought it was Dog Man X.
2: Dark Man X.
0: Dark Man or Dog Man?
2: Isn't it, Nuno, can you rule on this? Isn't it Dark?
0: It's not Daniel Man X is what it is.
2: Nuno's the only one who, like, lives close to Yonkers, right?
0: Nuno lives nothing close. I live
1: Dark Man.
0: I grew up literally Dark 10 Man minutes X. from there.
2: Okay, well then, Evan, you should know this definitively. You're right,
0: it's Dark Man?
1: Dark Man.
0: All right, my apologies. I don't know. I thought dog because of the barking. All right.
2: Do you think he started Daniel barking because he had to compensate for his name being Earl?
0: Wait a second. Your theory now is DMX.
2: One of my favorite rappers, by the way. This is absolutely coming from the highest place of respect.
0: This is amazing. His mom and dad birth name is Earl. Okay. Mm-hmm.
1: Government.
2: Maybe a family name.
1: Yeah, I don't know.
0: And you thought, so he just realized that 8 or 9...
1: Mom and dad birth name?
0: Whatever. At 8 or 9 years old, he realized his name was Earl.
1: Yeah.
0: Like, really put it into perspective. Earl. And you thought, as a result, he just started barking?
2: No, I'm saying that the persona of being Dark Man X, of barking, of the aggression, of what birthed the Rough Riders, might have come from maybe, this is just a theory, maybe some kids were making fun of him because his name's Earl. He's like, I'll show you. I'll start barking.
3: No,
2: wrong. Okay.
1: That's why he started beatboxing in Yonkers.
2: This wasn't talked about in the documentary that came out on Netflix a couple years ago.
3: It's actually pretty sad. So, like, I'm just like, don't want to bring anyone down. So let's go back to Evan's wild take of this Brian Schottenheimer song.
0: Why is that? Oh, you think my take is wild? This is interesting. Well, whatever.
2: Well, you made it sound like it was.
0: Let me set it up. Here we go. Okay. So Brian Schottenheimer, head coach, Dallas Cowboys. Couple of things are important to set up with this clip. Okay. He's on the Twins Take podcast. They were talking about the Cowboys and the expectations this year. Brian Schottenheimer's dad, for anybody who's not aware, the late, great Marty Schottenheimer, was a great NFL head coach. Actually got fired one year, if I'm not mistaken, off of a 14-2 season with the Chargers, which is just insane. And then they went downhill for a long time after that. Was a really good, really good NFL head coach. Great head coach, however you want to label it. Never got to a Super Bowl, unfortunately, for him as a head coach. Brian Schottenheimer has had 1 year in Dallas at 7-9-1 with his 1 year as a head coach. He's on this podcast, the Twins Take podcast, and had this to say about his expectations for his squad this year.
4: It's always something I've always dreamed of. You know, I want to win a Super Bowl. I don't want to win it for me. I want to win it for the people under my leadership. I want to win it for Dak Prescott. I want to win it for CeeDee Lamb, for Quinnen Williams, for, you know, our players that put in so much, you know, hard work and the sacrifice that goes into what we do. You know, from us as a coaching staff, it's the hours, it's the mental strain of game planning, but for the players, they put their bodies on the line. And, you know, I make no, you know, qualms that that's the goal. The Super Bowl next year is February 14th, 2027. In SoFi Stadium in Los Angeles, and we plan on being there. And you got to get some good fortune. But at the end of the day, I've said this from the very beginning. When we get our Super Bowl rings, I'll be getting an extra one for my dad.
0: Okay, obviously an emotional, amazing thing to say at the end.
1: Yeah.
0: We plan on being there February 14th, 2027.
1: Also, when we get our Super Bowl rings.
0: That is a declaration of this is what we're going to do. And for me, the way I operate, and I have been a fan of the Belichick way of doing things, it's you don't talk like that. Mm-hmm. You're allowed to. Nobody's going to put you in jail for that. It's just not the way that I want my coach to speak publicly.
1: Mm-hmm.
0: It's projecting 17 games plus, what do you want to say, 3 playoff games and a Super Bowl victory. Like, that seems too much for me.
1: Mm-hmm.
0: Mm-hmm. I think that I take that as you're making a Super Bowl guarantee, not something I would do. And you're the Dallas Cowboys. What do you say about them, Smalls?
1: Well, Evan, they're the only team in the NFC that hasn't made the conference title game in the last 30 years. The last time they've been there, 1995. So there's a generation of people who've had kids since the last time the Dallas Cowboys even got to the conference championship round. And I know you are listening to these comments from Brian Schottenheimer, and you think they're a bit phantasmagoric. You think it's a
0: dream?
1: You've
0: used that before. I know you've used that before. Nice try. Keep going.
1: Very good, Evan. You did not take the bait on phantasmagoric. I appreciate that.
2: Can I get the definition on that?
1: Sure. It means dreamlike state, disoriented. Like you're imagining.
0: Did we use that during the Boca Bowl, Nuno? We may have used that word on the sidelines of the Boca Bowl.
1: Except we use it in a different way. Phantasmagoria was the word, not phantasmagoric. So I thought I could trip you up. But very good job by you, Evan. And let's see if Brian Schottenheimer can back up the Dallas Cowboys statements like you did with the word of the day right there. However, I appreciate him having confidence in his group and saying it publicly, because how is that locker room supposed to believe in him if he doesn't believe in them?
0: So if he doesn't say we're going to be in the Super Bowl February 14, 2027, and when we get our ring, they're not going to believe in him? Come on.
1: But this is a team that surprised at times last year.
0: They were 7-9-1. We're making them out to be like they were the 72 Dolphins last year.
1: There was a stretch there in the middle of the season. Let me pull up their schedule last year where they peeled off some pretty impressive wins, including, I believe, the Chiefs and the Eagles.
0: Wait a second. There's a difference between you're going to win the Super Bowl and you're bad. I never said they were bad.
1: No, but I'm saying they showed us some signs last year, and this is despite having some pretty tough circumstances surrounding the team, including
0: it's
1: the death
0: after their
1: of
0: bye
1: team.
0: Week at Vegas, at home against Philly, home against Kansas City.
1: That's
0: they won
1: right.
0: three games in a row, November 17th through the 27th, in that 10-day stretch. They had a very good run there. They then lost at Detroit, home against Minnesota, home against the Chargers, and then last game of the season, home or at the Giants. So, like, let's not make this team out to be, you know, Aikman, Irvin, and Emmett.
1: No, but you have a great quarterback in Dak Prescott, and in year one of Brian Schottenheimer, quite frankly, let's be real, this time last year, Mike McCarthy no longer there, Brian Schottenheimer gets the job. What was the commentary around this team? Oh, Jerry Jones just tabbed Shoddy to be the guy so that he can control him. It's not about winning. And I thought in his first season with this team, he equipped himself pretty well to lead that locker room, and his voice carries.
0: I agree.
1: Belief into this group and do so publicly, I understand where he's coming
0: Let
1: from.
0: Let me just give one add-on court before you go here. I think Brian Schottenheimer did a good job last year. I'm not arguing that. But to say February 14th, 2027, we plan on being there, and when we get our ring, let me be very clear. In my mind, the Dallas Cowboys are more likely to not make the playoffs and Schottenheimer lose his job than they are to win the Super Bowl. Very clearly. They are more likely to not make the playoffs and him lose his job. Tomlin's available. Belichick will still be somebody that Jerry Jones will look at, apple of an eye kind of thing, than they are to win the Super Bowl. Simple as that.
2: Okay.
0: Go ahead, Corey.
2: I agree with Michelle that this is the right tenor to strike. He wasn't saying, I guarantee we will be there. Nobody's going to do that. He said it's the goal. If you're the Dallas Cowboys and you know what that fan base expects, you know what ownership expects, you know what everything around the team and the expectation is, it can't be anything other than playing for a Super Bowl. So that's where it starts. Now, how realistic is it? Are they better than the Philadelphia Eagles? Do we expect the Washington Commanders to be back where they were 2 years ago? Do we think highly enough of the Giants and the new coaching staff that they're going to make some noise? All of those things factor into can they win their own division, first and foremost. But to me, where this starts is that we already know they have a high-powered offense. They're really, really good. Dak is a great quarterback when he's got the right pieces around him. And even when he's not, he still put up big numbers. He has the right pieces around him. That part you cannot ignore. George Pickens, just we know he's going to play on the tag this year because they didn't get the deal worked out by yesterday. They have CeeDee Lamb. They have an offensive line that if it goes according to not the last couple of years, they'll have health that was not necessarily on their side. It's the defense. They have made such significant strides on defense here that that's why I think Schottenheimer is most comfortable putting this goal out there and not just keeping it in the locker room, because you go and trade for Rashawn Gary to shore up your pass rush. You already made the trade at the deadline last year for Quinn and Win. Let me finish. They traded for Quinnen Williams at the deadline. They were thinking ahead there. They have Kenny Clark there, too. I mean, that came from the Micah Parsons trade. Then, this offseason, they went and added Caleb Downs. They went and, the kid from, I can't say his last name, Ogbonnia, the guy they got as a defensive end. They brought in new pieces on this defense because it was so bad last year. It was devoid of talent. And then they brought in Christian Parker, who is a star, rising star in this league, and will be calling plays for the first time. To me, this is a coach that is not only confident in the players that he has, but that the right scheme and the right coaches are going to be able to lift up the weak link of this team to give them a legitimate shot of being a deep playoff contender with the goal of playing in a Super Bowl.
0: Yes or no? One word answer. Okay. I say no. Both of you. Can the Dallas Cowboys win the Super Bowl this year? Smalls.
1: No.
0: Courtney.
2: I think they can. Why can't they? Just give me two reasons why they can't.
0: Well, it was a yes or no, so that was like...
1: 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Jerry Jones.
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3: We go back in time. What was said on our show 1 year ago today here on Unsportsmanlike, presented by Progressive Insurance. I'm Michelle Smallman, Courtney Cronin in for Chris Canty today. Evan Cohen with you. We talked about Patrick Mahomes 1 year ago today, and we talked about the idea of could there possibly be a quarterback that could ever, in this time, surpass Patrick Mahomes relative to all-time rankings at the QB positions. And here is what was said.
4: The only answer of anyone in my mind that could come close to surpassing Patrick Mahomes in rankings currently, not overall, not all time, not for a career, but literally playing out this season and then heading into next season, only one guy. If Jalen Hurts wins a second Super Bowl, gets back to back, and would have been in three, he is the only person to me that could come close to surpassing Mahomes relative to a current in-the-moment rankings.
3: Let me correct one thing I said previously. It wasn't all time. It was for the moment. And I stand by that take as it was going into last season. Not as it is today, necessarily. Mm-hmm. If Jalen Hurts were to win back-to-back, hypothetically, if they had won last year, there would be some that would say, well, he currently, in the moment, is number one. Because as we saw with the QB rankings, Jeremy Fowler did an amazing job of putting him out there. It's not an overall achievement award because Patrick Mahomes was not number one.
5: Right.
3: When you did yours, Smalls, you had him number five. So let me ask the same question, because obviously there was a very specific reason why I thought Hurts could surpass him. I said it backwards. It was not all time. It was the in the moment. Because winning back-to-back, you have to give someone at that position that wins back-to-back a lot of credit. Is there someone right now that, let me ask it the way I originally set it up, that could pass him all time? Is there someone playing today that could put together a career, and this would probably mean Mahomes would never win again and never have another MVP, right? His career of those accolades would be over. Is there someone currently in the league that could trend towards having a better career than Mahomes?
5: Lamar. But he'd have to rip off a bunch of Super Bowl wins in order to get there. But based on the body of work up until this point, two MVPs, you're assuming if he's winning Super Bowls, a Super Bowl MVP would be in the mix there, and perhaps another regular season MVP. He's the only one with the resume right now that I think could compare to Patrick Mahomes. But like I said, there's such a big gap there when it comes to overall winning that he would have to really go on a tear here in order to even make that an argument.
6: I think he's too old. Just respective to me, he's 29 years old. He's not old, but like to where the ground he'd have to make up, Michelle.
5: Mm-hmm.
6: I hear what you're saying. So I want to go younger. And the only one, because I agree, I don't think there's somebody currently playing that can catch up to somebody who has been to the Super Bowls that Patrick Mahomes has been to, that has won as many as Patrick Mahomes has won in that early in his career, too, to where he's going to have a second prime once he's healthy. Is it weird for me to think that Caleb Williams could potentially be that guy? And I know that he hasn't even thrown for 4,000 yards in the regular season yet, but Mahomes didn't start his first year. That was Alex Smith's last year in Kansas City, and allowed Patrick Mahomes to get seasoned in an NFL offense, to learn how to be a pro, all those things. Last year was the reset year for Caleb Williams, and he became one of the most exciting, explosive quarterbacks in the NFL. If this team is able to build upon what they left off with last year, Williams at 24 years old, if he gets to a Super Bowl on his rookie contract like Mahomes did, if he wins one, I think that would probably be the closest you could envision it looking to the type of success that Mahomes had. Granted, it's a big if, because by the time Mahomes, you know, by the time Lamar Jackson, Josh Allen, Joe Burrow, the guys that are effectively more of his peers, were reaching the age that Mahomes is now, he had already had multiple Super Bowl wins under his title, and none of them have any of that. So I think it's incredibly difficult, but I'd go with the younger crop of what we've seen, the guys that maybe Jaden Daniels in there at some point, Drake May.
5: Why not Drake May? That's where I was going to go. If we're talking a young crop, why not the guy who was
6: The
5: runner-up in the MVP,
6: yep.
5: Went to the Super Bowl, threw for 4,000 yards, 31 touchdowns to 8 interceptions, first in QBR, 77.1 QBR. Why wouldn't it be Drake May?
6: I don't disagree. I think that you can, any of those 2024 quarterbacks of that group, not any, because I think we all kind of know what J.J. McCarthy is. Michael Penix Jr., still an unknown with the injury, but like there's four. If you throw Bo Nix in there too, that was somebody else I thought of because of how electric he was and how great at the comeback he was until the ankle injury. I think any of those guys could be a good answer. However, they've got to start winning a Super Bowl within like this year because Mahomes had multiple by the time that second contract came around. And that's what I think the you know, qualifier would be here.
3: So if the career, I put this out on Twitter also, if the career of, at EBCO Radio, if the career of Patrick Mahomes ends with three Super Bowl wins and two MVPs, is there an active NFL quarterback that could surpass him all time? And I think I totally agree with Smalls in terms of when you went Caleb Williams, while I don't disagree with you making that case, Courtney, I think if you're going to make a case, it has to be more so for Drake May because he has top two in both things that we care the most about. Super Bowl when it's all-time comps with a guy like Mahomes. Super Bowl wins and MVP. So Drake May is top two now in each of those categories. I think the answer still comes back to Jalen Hurts, oddly enough. I don't think it's going to happen now, but it's weird to think this. I think the Bills theoretically could win the Super Bowl this year. Okay, fine. They've never been there with Josh Allen. The Ravens have never been there with Lamar Jackson. Now, Jalen Hurts has never won regular season MVP. But in theory, is it that ridiculous to project out that the Eagles could go to another Super Bowl or two with Jalen Hurts as quarterback?
5: Also, if he pops off this year without A.J. Brown, the narrative for MVP is already there.
3: Through the roof, yeah. Mm-hmm. I mean, does anyone want to make a case for Darnold?
5: No.
3: Okay. No, I'm just saying, like, he won a Super Bowl. He's still relatively
5: respect
3: young.
5: Respect what he did, but yeah. I'm not going to make that
3: okay.
5: case.
3: Does anyone want to make a case for Josh Allen? No one has made the case for Josh Allen, who's won an MVP.
6: So close, yep.
3: He's gotten close, as you mentioned.
0: I think losing to Mahomes, what, four times in the playoffs will stand in his way, even if he does get Super Bowls, which we don't even know if that's going
5: to
0: happen.
5: Same thing, because people will always default to the head-to-head.
0: I mean, that's what Evan always says about Brady and Mahomes. Brady beat Mahomes twice.
7: Why haven't we said Joe Burrow?
3: Okay, so he's been to a Super Bowl. He's never won an MVP. Narrative-wise, it's right there for him this year. It's almost as if everyone wants him to win MVP this year. I'll tell you why I didn't say him. Of all these guys, including Mahomes, including, it gets along with Stafford, he's the only one that's hinted at retirement.
5: I'm worried about
3: himself. He had an inch of hint towards retirement.
5: See, I didn't interpret those comments from him about the fun of football hinting at retirement, but I am concerned about his durability. Historically, obviously dealt with a lot of injuries.
6: Mm-hmm.
0: I know who Michelle wants to say that we haven't said yet.
5: Who?
0: Tyler Shuck.
5: Obviously.
3: No, that's what CeCe would say. I mean, is there a quarterback, if the career of Patrick Mahomes ends with three Super Bowl wins and two MVPs, is there an active NFL quarterback that could surpass him? 888-SAY-ESPN, 888-729-3776 is your number to join the show. We're on.
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14: Look at that defense. It's like the damn Avengers have been assembled. I mean, you go get Trent McDuffie, one of the best cover corners in all of football. You line up Myles Garrett next to Aaron Donald. You got Thor and the Hulk right there. Braden Fisk is a space eater, as is Byron Young. And Puna Ford's still getting it done out of Texas. Omar Spates, Nate Lamman with his 130-plus tackles and his combined six forced fumbles and fumble recoveries and picks. Are you kidding me? If Donald comes back, that is insane as far as the defense goes. Do you have the entire left side of offensive lines in the NFC West right now? If and I believe when it becomes official, they're going to be a little pee-pee coming out of some guys down, right sitting on some guys' legs. Because you can't double those dudes. How do you do it? You can't.
5: No.
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5: I love the Killers.
14: You do?
5: Yeah, of course.
14: You waited 3 years to tell me this?
5: I've told you this before. You just don't listen.
0: Michelle, name some Killers songs.
19: Oh, boy.
5: Mr. Brightside.
0: Yep, good start. Any else?
5: That's all you need to know.
0: Really, that's it?
5: No, there's more.
0: Well, what other ones?
20: Tell us. We're waiting.
5: If you played them, I would know them.

0: Those are so good. I haven't had one in so long. But then I thought, I probably won't be able to eat it in time during, you know, the segment. It'll probably melt, which would be a disaster. And then I also thought, sugar crash. Yeah, will I be able to make it to the end of the show? So instead we went with a protein bar. Boring.
1: Boring, but good call.
2: Yeah. Michelle Smallman, Courtney Cronin in for Chris Candy today. Evan Cohen with you. In about 15 minutes, we will dive back into the World Cup from yesterday as just an amazing, well, you know what? I shouldn't say amazing. Just a regular, typical Argentina result, which is down and then coming back late and scoring two goals, one in regular time and one in extra time. And as a result, they win, they advance, they're going to play Spain in the finals, to which Nuno and many others are saying, well, Spain's going to win. Spain is not going to fall for basically what all these other teams fall for, which is falling behind creating a lead and then losing it late. That won't happen against Argentina. We will see with Messi. In addition, we've had a big conversation about the Dallas Cowboys and the conversation that Brian Schottenheimer had, saying that we plan to be there February 14th, 2027 in the Super Bowl. Funny moments from the ESPYs last night. We will get those in about 45 minutes or so during Unsportsmanlike Moments, because there were some great moments last night at the ESPYs, and of course all of it raising funds for the V Foundation, v.org/donate. But we've been having the discussion about the possibility of anyone ever surpassing in this group of quarterbacks, this crop of quarterbacks, Patrick Mahomes. Because 1 year ago today, I said, hey, if Jalen Hurts wins back-to-back, maybe he surpasses Mahomes in the moment. So we've asked the question, if the career of Patrick Mahomes ends with three Super Bowl wins and two MVPs, which I personally don't think it will, is there an active NFL quarterback that could surpass him all time? 888-SAY-ESPN is your telephone number to join the show. Jared in Texas, listening on 92.3 in Texas. Morning, Jared. Is there a quarterback that can do that?
3: Hey, morning, guys. Thanks for taking my call. Okay, so, yeah, bear with me here. It's kind of a thing that slipped through the cracks. I think that y'all missed him, but technically, he's already got four MVPs. He's already got a Super Bowl MVP, and as average as he's looked the past few years, and he's, again, very old, this is his last year. If Aaron Rodgers goes on with the Steelers this year, wins the Super Bowl, wins the Super Bowl MVP, undeniably, he'll have passed Patrick Mahomes. Now, he's not one of the quarterbacks from this era, obviously.
2: No, like, we said active. That is not a good answer. That is a great answer.
0: Shout out to Jared.
2: Excellent, excellent call. Let's play this out. Hypothetically, Pittsburgh Steelers win the Super Bowl this year. Aaron Rodgers then gets his second Super Bowl win. Presumably, we would give him the Super Bowl MVP, we would think. He would then have the four regular season MVPs, and he would have two Super Bowl wins with two different teams, like Brady, and does the second one at 42, soon to be 40, actually, it would be at 43 years old.
0: Impressive.
2: His birthday is December 2nd. That would validate
0: unreal. Him in a different way.
2: Two-time Super Bowl MVP. Would we put him right now? Would we put him above Mahomes? Smallsy.
0: It depends on what metric you use to compare. You know, is it overall Super Bowl wins? It's is it regular season MVPs? Honestly, I think I would give him the nod. Just because to do that at the end of your career like that is remarkable. At that, you said he'd be 43 years old.
2: Yeah, 42 when the season starts, 43 when that game would take place.
0: And we always talk about Aaron Rodgers with that qualifier. He was perhaps the greatest thrower of the football that we ever saw. Now you don't need that anymore because he's won two Super Bowls, Super Bowl MVP, four regular season MVPs. And this is operating under the premise that Mahomes doesn't win anymore. Right? Because then I think historically we would look back at Mahomes and say, wow, what a run that he had there, but how disappointing that it ended and he wasn't able to find success at the highest level later in his career.
2: Court, would you put him over him?
1: I don't know if we're looking at total Super Bowl wins, though, and Super Bowl MVPs and league MVPs, Mahomes has three. Like, Aaron Rodgers has one. If he wins one more, then I think the age factor here would do it for me, but not to the point where I'd put him over Mahomes. I have a hard time with that one, but I do think he'd be the closest of any of the options that we've thrown out, because I know Michelle and I were pointing to the class of 2024. That's probably where the answer eventually comes from, because Lamar Jackson, Joe Burrow, Josh Allen have a lot of ground to make up, and they're right around the same age as Patrick Mahomes. It would either need to take someone real young. And I consider the 23, 24-year-olds, 25-year-olds still in that young category.
2: Sure, yeah, they have a decade plus.
1: Yeah, or

0: a 42, 43-year-old Aaron Rodgers doing it this season in what very well, well, what is his last dance?
1: Patrick in Pennsylvania, listening at 95.3. Is there an active quarterback that could ever surpass Mahomes in terms of his career?
2: Hey, Sportsman Life, thanks for taking my call. I love the show. Listen to you guys every single morning on my trip to take my daughter to daycare.
1: Awesome.
2: I also just found out that me and Aaron Rodgers have the same birthday, December 2nd. So make sure you shout me out when you shout out Mr. Discount Double Check. In my opinion, and bear with me, it's a long walk for a short drink, kind of the very Evan-esque, if you will. I think it will be Lamar Jackson, but I do not think it will be with Baltimore. If things don't go right with him and the Ravens this year, I don't foresee him staying, sticking around and seeing how they retool the offense or the coaching staff or whatever, you know, the case may be. I would love to see him jump ship, head to Atlanta, with all those weapons, a very young defense, an excellent defensive coordinator, and Jeff Ulbrich, and let him just, you know, go back down south and do his thing and, you know, kind of revamp that Michael Vick type of energy that they had in the early 2000s. And, yeah, I think Lamar Jackson could win a couple more MVPs, a Super Bowl, two, three, four, you know, what have you. And I could see him surpassing Patrick Mahomes in that regard. So thanks for taking my call. You guys get back at it.
1: Awesome.
3: That's a great call, Patrick.
0: Really good call.
1: That's juicy.
3: Two good calls.
0: Well, can
1: the
0: I...
1: The idea of switching teams and then that's the reason why, Court?
3: He goes on a run?
1: Yeah.
0: Well, all right. So we know he hasn't... The contract extension, Shefty came on with us, I think it was months ago, and saying, like, no, the Ravens are... They want to do this. Their contract extension is there if Lamar wants to sign it. He hasn't signed it yet. Do you think he's waiting to see what this year is like in a new offense with a new offensive coordinator? He's going to be playing under center a whole ton. New weapons around him. Vega Ioane, they got more production up front. They have some complementary pieces to the receivers that they have. Defense is healthy. Do you think he's waiting to see, do I want to stay in Baltimore?
1: Yes. I do not.
3: I do.
0: You don't.
1: I do not. No.
3: I do.
0: I kind of do. I kind of do.
3: Because if not, what's the holdup?
0: What's the point? And then we know that he's from South Florida. I know that Patrick had mentioned Atlanta. Maybe, you know, people like want to immediately draw the conclusion to the Dolphins. I don't know. I to me, it's like go somewhere else. Change of scenery, period. Wherever it is in the South, just the general region, there's teams down there that could use a quarterback in a couple of years if who they have.
1: You don't need
0: Malik
1: to
0: Willis,
1: need a quarterback to go for Lamar, right?
0: Sure,
1: I mean, isn't that the part of the exercise here, Court, in some ways? That if you
0: it,
1: think,
0: yes, of course. If you have to think a guy can win you multiple Super Bowls.
1: Correct.
0: I'm just trying to say, like, it doesn't have to be any specific team. I think changing teams, though, changing scenery could get him there. I don't know if it would be in Baltimore that he accomplishes that. Not in that division. Go to the NFC South. That's a different conversation. I really like that one. That was one that came out of left field, but I really like it.
3: I like it too, but just because he has those commendations in Baltimore, which is one of the most stable.
1: Is it what?
3: Those commendations in Baltimore.
1: I'll go with that as word of the day.
3: That is not our word of the day.
1: Damn.
0: Commendations or accommodations?
3: Commendations meaning formal recognition of achievements, a praiseworthy deed, just because he has MVPs, commendations. In Baltimore, which is one of the most stable organizations in the NFL, I know they're undergoing a coaching change, mm-hmm. Jesse Minter and Harbaugh out. Still, historically, the Ravens, a stable place, does not mean that he's going to have that same security around him, the same smart decision-making around him organizationally if he goes somewhere else, and that he can replicate that success even with the dynamic play that he has. I can't just assign that to him elsewhere.
1: Good job. Good job. Well done by you. Jordan in Texas, listening on Sirius XM 80. Is there an active quarterback that could actually surpass Mahomes all-time career-wise?
4: Yes, there's an active quarterback, in my opinion. Hi, CC. How are you doing? Who's already passed Patrick Mahomes. And if he wins the Super Bowl this year, it's a done deal. Matthew Stafford, baby. Give it to him. Let's go. Love you, man.
1: Matthew Stafford is a great answer, but with a horrible explanation that you just gave. Let's be honest. Matthew Stafford has not surpassed Patrick Mahomes. But wait, if you were to get together and ask 10 NFL executives right now who has the best roster top to bottom in the NFL, I would say over half would say the Rams.
3: Yeah.
1: Mm-hmm. Okay? So is it off the board the Rams win the Super Bowl this year? In their home stadium, February 14, 2027, on ABC, ESPN, Super Bowl 61, which will be the biggest and best Super Bowl ever. Is it off the board they win the Super Bowl?
3: No.
1: The answer is no. Okay. So if they win this one, is it off the board they win the next one too?
3: No.
1: So if Matthew Stafford, hypothetically, in this crazy world, were to win not just one more, but two more, and back to back?
3: At this stage in his career,
1: Yeah. The argument will be made, whose career would you rather have, Stafford or Mahomes? That is such an enormous ask. And it's an enormous ask of any of these young men that we're asking to potentially even compete with Mahomes because he is so far ahead of everyone else. But Courtney Cronin, that is an answer that while illogical to project the team to win back-to-back, maybe not impossible.
0: He already won the MVP. He's coming back this next year. He never said it would be his last year. He said he wanted one more. If they win a Super Bowl this year and he's healthy, there aren't any back flare-ups. Remember last year at this time, not this time, but a couple weeks from now, last year we were talking about, I don't know if he's going to be able to make it through a season fully healthy, mm-hmm. and he did. If he makes it through a season fully healthy, if they win a Super Bowl, I think that it's fairly on the table that in his early, what is he now, 30...
3: I think he's 38.
0: 38, 39. He won't even be at 40 at that point. That he could say, hey, I have a couple more years left. I could do this to the Aaron Rodgers age if I want to. So
3: he will be 39 by the time the Super Bowl plays on February 14th.
0: So, yeah, he would be 40 for winning his second if he wins one next year, which I know I'm projecting so much into the future, but I really like that one. He would probably be, for me, more than Rodgers.
1: Coming up, can another 39-year-old win it all? We'll get to that next. 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
5: Hey, this is Rich Eisen. 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The World Cup final is set, and Taylor Twellman joins us to preview it. Notre Dame Fighting Irish quarterback C.J. 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
4: 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Hello, I'm Michelle Smallman, Courtney Cronin in for Chris Canty today. 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Mark, you left that game yesterday thinking more about Argentina or England?
5: Well, you think about the history that beckons. Leo Messi is just this amazing talent. You watch the guy play, and he just walks around the pitch. He's the most unusual footballer. He walks, and all of a sudden, he's like a flea. He just comes to life and he finds little gaps. He darts around. But so every time you see Messi, it's kind of a privilege because you don't know when the last time you're going to see him play. He's 39 years old. But as an Englishman, you walk away thinking, oh no, another time, another chance that they've blown to reach a World Cup final. It's been 60 years now. And they were knocking on the door and they gave it up. So they kind of blew it. But they blew it because Leo Messi was on the pitch, and Messi frightened England into playing the way they played. So that's down to the genius of Messi.
6: Mark, if you could boil it down to one thing for England, what caused them to lose the lead yesterday and ultimately the match to Argentina?
5: The coach and the coach's approach. So after the game, Leo Scaloni, the Argentina coach, said that they could smell blood. What he meant was that England scored the goal, and rather than go for a second goal to kill the game, they defended deeper and deeper and deeper. And when that happens against Argentina, teams are so frightened to attack because they don't want to leave gaps at the back that they drop deep, and that is the perfect way for Messi to play, because Messi can stand on the edge of the penalty area, find the little passes, find the shots on goal. So they played the worst possible tactics against Argentina, and that is down to the coach, because he had 35 minutes to be more offensive. I think they had 12% possession after scoring a goal in England. So it's down to the coach. The coach didn't see the opportunity that was in front of him.
7: Mark, did it feel like Thomas Tuchel, the manager of England, was coaching, you know, say like playing tight, maybe coaching tight? Because I think back to his comments that he made after the Norway win, where he said, we got lucky, the team played sloppy, and that didn't land very well in the locker room. I'm wondering, did that put more pressure on himself to manage the game in a way where he actually mismanaged it because he was doing too much against Argentina?
5: Well, he was hired as the guy to make the difference. So his predecessor, Gareth Southgate, was accused all the times that England went close of being too defensive, too cautious, too negative. And Tuchel's the guy that has won the Champions League. He's a big game coach, and he was the guy that was going to be brave and bold. And I don't think the tactics were influenced by what happened at the weekend against Norway. I just think he looked at his bench and felt the best way to see this game out was what they did in Mexico, was just to defend deep and try and resist with lots of defenders. But the squad selection that he had prior to the World Cup, he left out creative players like Phil Foden and Cole Palmer. He looked at his substitutes. There was nobody there that could have the creativity that Messi gave to Argentina. Then nobody can do what Messi does, but you can have a player that can have a similar kind of approach. And he had none of those options. He had a lot of runners. He had a lot of straight players who were just going to stand on the edge of the box and try head the ball. So he lacked the tools required, and that was down to him because he picked those players.
4: We're talking with Mark Ogden, ESPN soccer senior writer. World Cup final, Sunday, 3 p.m. Eastern, Argentina and Spain. Mark, what makes Argentina so good late in games?
5: They just have this belief that they can score goals. All the great teams have it, no matter what the sport, you know, NFL, NBA, soccer. The best teams know that they can go 5 minutes beyond the clock. And that's what Argentina do, because they know so many times that they've had this success. And as I said, that teams are frightened of Messi, so The natural thing to do would be to attack Argentina and to put them under pressure, but because they're so scared of leaving gaps, they allow Messi to come onto them. So as the game goes towards the end, defenders are tired, the Argentina players have got a belief that they will get a chance, and they always get a chance because Messi will always find a cross or a shot at goal. So I think it's a combination of things, but Argentina know if the game lasts 90 minutes and the 7 minute stoppage time, they'll get chances in the 7 minutes, and they'll generally take them as they did yesterday.
6: Mark, when you're looking at this World Cup final, Spain-Argentina, what's the X factor that you think is going to factor in most to who ultimately wins the match?
5: I don't know if I bore you guys, but it's Messi again. Messi is the guy. Let's turn it around a little bit. This game could be like the handing over the baton, couldn't it? This could be Lamine Yamal, the young superstar, superseding Lionel Messi. Now, Yamal's not had a great tournament with Spain. He's kind of been one of the very few superstars that have disappointed. But this could be the game that Yamal steps up and says, right, this is my time. This is when I'm going to be the guy for the next 10 years. And Messi might not be able to resist that, because when Yamal is in full flow, he's an amazing player. He's got pace, he's got trickery, he's strong. Argentina will try to intimidate him, but he can deal with that. So maybe the X factor in this game is, who is the superstar that will decide it? Is it Messi or is it Yamal? I mean, my money is on Messi, because that's what Messi's done all through the tournament. But Yamal is a superstar. And if Yamal has one of those days where he thinks, right, this is my time, then Spain are unbeatable, because Spain is a super team. And if Yamal is the guy that can give them an extra edge, I don't think even Messi and Argentina can stop them.
7: So we're talking about star power this entire World Cup, whether it was Messi for Argentina, Harry Kane, Jude Bellingham for England, but the understudies, the supporting cast around Lionel Messi, how impactful will they have to be, the Fernandezes, the Martinezes, against Spain?
5: Well, maybe two or three games ago, I was watching Argentina thinking, Messi's doing too much on his own. The support cast aren't really coming to the party. But, you know, the quarterfinal against Switzerland, Julian Alvarez scored an amazing goal to kind of tip the game in Argentina's favour. Last night, Lautaro Martinez and Enzo Fernandez scored these amazing goals. So they are coming to the party. They are showing that these guys can do it. And look, you know, Enzo plays for Chelsea. Lautaro was the captain of Inter Milan. Julian Alvarez will probably get a big move to Real Madrid or Barcelona or Arsenal this year. So these are guys that play for big clubs. They are big players in their own right. But they're never going to be the big star in that Argentina team. They're not the alpha in that team because it's Messi. But in the big games when it's really mattered and Messi hasn't scored the goals, these guys have come to the party, so at least they are showing they can do that. So, yes, they can definitely turn up. And I think I'm expecting the stadium at MetLife to be 80%, maybe 90% Argentina fans. So it will feel like a home game. It will feel like they're playing in Buenos Aires. So they've got that in their favour as well. They've got Messi. I think Spain have got a big obstacle in front of them on and off the pitch.
4: Mark, awesome stuff. Thank you so much for the time. Obviously, Sunday is going to be amazing with these two squads going up against each other. 1 and 2, Spain and Argentina, 3 p.m. Eastern time. We appreciate the time.
5: Thank you. No problem.
4: Mark Ogden, ESPN.com, ESPN senior soccer writer. And you know what? Good for him. Because if every single answer about Argentina goes back to Messi.
6: Yeah.
4: Isn't that what we would do with Mahomes, what we would do with LeBron,
6: what we would do with Brady,
4: Otani, everything? Yep. Exactly. It's like, okay, this is the best player in the sport. This has been the best player in the sport. It all starts with that person. I love his answers for that reason. Obviously, those were great relative to Messi. And I'm also fascinated. You know, there's a third place game on Saturday. Mm-hmm. It's so interesting to me that there is a third place game on Saturday between England and France. Could today finally be the day? We will find out after Smalls has this from the Wellness Company.
6: That's right, Evan. It's summertime. 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
1: Once again, the NBA world waiting with bated breath for LeBron James to make up his mind.
2: LeBron James wants to be in a competing environment. He wants to play meaningful basketball.
3: The team he chooses, I don't know yet. We're not worried about nobody's opinions or anything like that. He's going to make the best decision for himself. We'll see what happens.
4: This is one of the more fascinating NBA free agencies we've ever seen because LeBron's asking price is so low and his impact could be so high, which enables so many different teams to give themselves a chance.
5: Could today finally be the day that LeBron James announces his decision as to where he's going to play next year? Alone, Michelle Smallman, Courtney Cronin in for Chris Canty, Evan Cohen with you. He is scheduled to be in New York today at Fanatics Fest. Now, I don't know if whatever the heck is going on in the air is going to have him not show up. What is happening?
6: Wildfire smoke. Normally
7: it's bad here, too.
5: In Chicago, it's bad?
7: Yeah, I'm looking out my window right now.
5: Well, hopefully you guys everybody's okay, because this is awful.
7: Yeah, it's normally very smoggy, and I can smell the smoke inside my house.
6: Yesterday, I walked outside, and normally when you come to Connecticut, you expect to see the greenery, the verdure here, the vegetation.
7: Word of the day.
5: Yes, thank you, Courtney.
6: But
5: verdure. Verger. Like, you can't even say that normally. That is a word that cannot be said normally.
7: What does verger mean?
6: Vegetation, greenery.
5: Okay.
6: Which normally you do see a lot of in Connecticut, which we don't get in New York City. I walk outside. I was like, is it going to rain? Why the smog? I feel like I'm in a big city. Googled it. Apparently, haze and wildfire smoke happening all over the Northeast.
5: It's bad. It's really bad. Again, hopefully everybody's okay, but it's bad. So LeBron is scheduled to enter into this today, where he is scheduled to be at Fanatics Fest with Tyrese Halliburton today, 1:30 p.m. Eastern. Thank you, Nuno. So it's co-hosting a live episode of Mind the Game at 1:15, and then he'll be a part of the CNBC Boardroom Game Plan Summit at 3 p.m. Eastern. Now, there are other press conferences today. So if you're like me and you're a big Miami Heat fan, you're wondering, why did the Heat have the Bobby Portis intro presser at 12:30 p.m. Eastern and the Giannis one at 3 p.m. Eastern and nothing in between and make everybody sit around for 3 hours?
6: Why?
5: Why would they do that? More likely than not, just scheduling. But we're hoping that it has something to do with, well, LeBron's going to announce in between, maybe, possibly. Could today finally be the day? Dave McMenamin has covered LeBron James for the last decade as closely as anyone. ESPN NBA reporter was on the Rich Eisen Show noon until 3 Eastern time here on ESPN Radio and had this to say about the latest news around LeBron.
8: I've been given no indication that it's for sure going to happen this week. I would hope for all of our sake that it would happen next week. I mean, the NBA calendar, it has been stretching longer and longer, becoming a 365 sport. But generally, when you get to August through early September, that's the dead period for the NBA. And so if LeBron decides to drag it on into August, which he did hint back in that podcast appearance with Steve Nash a couple months ago that he may do, if he does that, he, quite frankly, it's not just my summer that he's affecting or disrupting. It's the people involved with these teams.
5: I think that last part that Dave said is such a sneaky, interesting part. LeBron is the headline. Everyone wants to talk about LeBron, rightfully so. There are actually a lot of other moves that are significant moves that I believe are waiting on LeBron, right? A lot of these teams that don't get him may have back pocket moves ready to go. That's in addition to free agents like DeMar DeRozan, who's going to be a Hall of Fame caliber player, right? Your guy that I know you follow every minute of, Jonathan Kuminga, is still available, Smalls. Like, there are other moves that teams could be made. I still wonder what's going on with Kevin Durant. Like, he's just back on the Rockets after all the drama last year.
6: Okay. He's anticlimactic.
5: Yeah,
6: right?
5: You're back. So I don't know what he's waiting for. I don't know if he's made a decision. I don't know how he wants to announce it. Let me throw this at you.
6: Okay.
5: Can he announce publicly anywhere but Cleveland? In other words, if you're doing it today at Fanatics Fest as part of the podcast, doesn't it have to be Cleveland?
6: Why?
5: You can't do this to Cleveland again like this. You can't make a big announcement and then announce you're going to Miami or you're going to Golden State.
6: Well, you can't do it if it's Miami again. There's no way you could do that.
5: I could tell you.
6: I'm taking my talents to South Beach, part two. No way.
5: Cleveland fans would rather him in Miami than Golden State. That's the one that they don't want.
6: Because Golden State was the op for
5: Correct.
6: So long?
5: Correct. Because Miami and Cleveland really haven't been good at the same time because LeBron was on one or the other, right? Sure. So I just don't think he can make a big, grandiose announcement if it's not Cleveland. What could happen, how about this one? If it happens today, could Shams report it at like noon Eastern and then he takes the stage as a member of whatever team if it's not Cleveland?
7: You think he's really going to let any reporter steal his thunder here? This is his last time.
5: That's what happened with the Lakers, though, didn't it? Didn't Shams report it that
6: way? This is the end.
7: This is the last hurrah, more than likely. And who knows? I mean, it could be 1 year. It could be 2 years. It's likely with the same team. I don't see him bouncing from team to team if he plays two more years. It's the last
5: he
7: stop.
5: He could, though, right?
6: I don't foresee that either.
7: I just think it's one last stop. And no disrespect to Tyrese Halliburton. No disrespect to Fanatics Fest. I don't think it's going to be something that isn't my podcast, my platform, my thing. I don't think he's doing it on someone else's. And what Dave was saying that really, you know, I know that we listened to Shams sound the other day from the 6 p.m. Sports Center when he said that teams have their information, or LeBron has all the information from teams. They've left their voice notes. He's deliberating now. Could come in, inching towards a decision. Dave McMenamin just said he wouldn't be surprised if it goes into August. Yes, that does technically hold up some league business, but does it really when he's signing potentially for the minimum?
5: Yes, it does.
7: But even still, you can still fill out your roster. It's not like teams have to allocate Evan a huge portion of their spending power for 26-27 because they're waiting on LeBron to go sign some max deal somewhere. Right. He can sign for the veteran minimum. He could sign for the exception. Like, he doesn't have to sign a big time deal, which is why I think he's okay. And his team around him is okay, and why teams are okay waiting, because it's not like it really holds up that much business.
5: Well, that's where I disagree, but I'm going to try my best to show some level of resistance. There are countless players that I believe are being held up by this that maybe average everyday fan doesn't know as well. Sure. And the resistance is me not diving into the trade machine right now of nonsense. So the names that people know that are being held up by this, right? Mm-hmm. Draymond Green, I believe, will have his contract altered based on LeBron there or not there, right? So if he's in Golden State, maybe Draymond takes a tiny bit less. If he's not, maybe Draymond just goes back to the, what was it, $27 million or whatever it was. So I think that's something. James Harden with the Cleveland Cavaliers. Everyone says he's going to re-sign. Well, why hasn't he done that? They're waiting for LeBron because it's probably going to be based on how much LeBron gets, which is, yes, league minimum or whatever it is, unless they trade guys elsewhere to kind of free up more room. His contract will be dependent on that. I do believe DeMar DeRozan is second place to LeBron, right? Again, these are three guys, Draymond Green, James Harden, and DeMar DeRozan, that are going to be Hall of Famers. If you have an issue with what I just said, take it up with the Hall of Fame, not me. That's just going to happen that way. So there are name guys that are being held up. Then there are lesser name guys that could actually play more significance into teams this year that have trades, contracts, etc., that are being held up. So for people like me who are obsessive NBA transactional people, there are a lot of things that are being held up by LeBron. In addition, the other massive obvious one would be Anthony Davis, because the Anthony Davis contract extension is eligible to be signed on August 6th. If he asks for an extension and he's not granted one, I assume he will ask out. We've attached him to the Warriors. He can go to the Warriors with or without LeBron, but if he waits until August, like Dave McMenamin said is a possibility, my focus will go to Golden State. I don't know what's going to happen. We've guesstimated a million times over. Today, we are scheduled to hear from LeBron James. That's what we know for a fact. Scheduled to hear. So do you, Michelle Smallman, believe a decision will be made? No, let me have to say it differently. An announcement will be made today, because the decision may have been made a month ago.
6: Unless he's joining Tyrese Halliburton and the Pacers, which I don't think is the case. I do not foresee an announcement coming today. And you said all these things are being held up in the NBA world and those dominoes can't fall until LeBron makes his decision.
5: Correct.
6: Why would that be bothersome to him?
5: Oh, well, it's an interesting word to use. Bothersome, no.
6: Why would that influence the timing of his decision? As we've talked about, if this is the last one, he wants to make sure and do it exactly how he wants to, which historically he has done. But again, think about LeBron's last stop. He went to the Lakers and they essentially, I don't want to say phased him out because he was incredibly productive and a huge part of that team towards the end, but they acknowledge they're moving on. It's Luka's team now. Mm-hmm. And for a guy who his entire career has been the focal point everywhere he's been, that probably felt disrespectful, even if rationally he can acknowledge that this is smart long-term for the organization. I'm sure he felt a type of way about that. So now to have the whole NBA world, the whole sports world, waiting with bated breath, salivating over all of these different options for him, talking about the basketball fits, that's his stasis. That's where he's comfortable. And he is going to take back this control and be able to announce this just as he sees fit. And I can't imagine him wanting to share that spotlight with anybody or anything, which is why I would take Fanatics Fest off the board.
5: Courtney, does he make his announcement today?
7: No. I don't think it comes this week. I said that earlier in the week. I think Dave McMenamin's reporting and just the way that he was phrasing it, not only talking about like league business, but like the league execs who want to go on vacation at some point, I think this thing gets held up for at least another week or two.
5: Nuno is shaking his head.
7: I think Nuno just...
5: I mean, he's always shaking his head.
9: I'm always shaking my head. No, it's especially because, you know, you guys are in studio so you can see me. But no, I think if he doesn't, if he's not going to a team that we've talked about, I think today would be the perfect day.
5: Well, then Pacers.
9: Well, yes, because you're in New York, right? Like the Knicks, Josh Hart, Jalen Brunson, they're there today, right? Like,
6: I feel the spotlight from the Knicks.
9: Yeah, like, hey, I'm the king. I'm coming for the crown. You guys enjoy it, blah, blah. Like,
6: cute ESPY win last night.
9: Yeah, like it's the whole NWO heel, like Hulk Hogan heel turn here for LeBron.
5: Too sweet. Wow. Pacers are a great basketball fit. It's tough to imagine that he'd go there, but
6: that would feel so weird.
5: They really are a great basketball fit.
9: Evan, real quick, do they have two roster spots? Because, right, they'll need two roster spots.
5: They'll cut someone. I don't know. I don't know. I don't think you want me to break down the Pacers 15th through 17th man.
6: I personally don't.
7: I would love to hear it, actually. No, I'm sorry.
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4: All right, Michelle Smallman, Courtney Cronin, Evan Cohen with you here on Unsportsmanlike, presented by Progressive Insurance. Unsportsmanlike moments of the day, Courtney and Fracanti today. We have to start with something that I can't stop staring at and I can't stop thinking about. And that is the most amazing picture maybe ever taken in the history of sports. And that is a picture of Lionel Messi years and years ago with a little baby. And the little baby is
5: so
4: in...
5: So cute.
4: Like a
5: tub. It's a bathtub.
4: Okay, it's a bathtub. A baby in a bathtub and Messi, long hair Messi, with a baby in a bathtub 19 years ago. What? Why are you guys bringing this up? That baby in the bathtub was Lamine Yamal, the superstar for Spain. Those two people, Yamal and Messi, will face each other on Sunday, World Cup final, 3 p.m. Eastern, our World Cup coverage brought to us by Gusto. Nuno, I need some help. How did that photo ever take place? Are there families, friends? Does he have a parent or a relative that's a soccer player? There must clearly and obviously be a connection, i.e. Steph Curry as a little kid taking pictures with NBA players because his dad, Dell, was in the NBA. Or in the case of Patrick Mahomes, his dad was a Major League Baseball player, Patrick Mahomes Sr., for many teams, great pitcher. And there are all kinds of stories about A-Rod with him when he was a little baby. There must be a story like that, correct?
6: No, the story is literally in 07, they were doing Barcelona was doing a calendar shoot for a charity calendar
4: We got to make Shoomy Shoop out of Nuno just now.
6: And they were using kids in Yamal's neighborhood. And his parents entered the raffle and he won. And it just happened to be that he was paired with Messi.
5: What divine time.
4: So wait, again, just for the point of clarification, in fact. So Messi was on a professional team in the same town that Yamal was born, correct?
6: That is correct.
4: And so he just won a contest.
5: His family did.
4: His family, obviously, a month old is not winning a contest.
5: Right.
4: He won a contest where there was a photo shoot and Messi was basically giving him a bath.
5: Yeah.
4: It's unbelievable.
5: It's outrageous, actually.
4: When you see this, the first thing that you should think of is this must be AI.
5: That's what I thought. And I had to triple check
4: it. It's not, Smalls.
5: Which is why I think Spain is going to win it.
4: Because of a bathtub?
5: Let me explain. I wish I could give credit to the person who put it out there, but someone said this is some Harry Potter stuff where only Yamin Yamal can come and defeat Messi, right? Like, it's a Voldemort, Harry Potter, he who shall not be named type stuff. Plus, Lamine Yamal, it kind of reminds me of what we saw with the Knicks, the way this connectivity is happening, right? Like, think about this. Jalen Brunson, son of Rick Brunson, who was on that squad that lost to the Spurs, has to rise up and be the hero for the Knicks against the Spurs in 2026, where all of the guys from that team are celebrating with him. There's just a lot of stuff that's pulling from the past that's in the air this summer. So I'm going to go with Spain because of this photo. I think that this was a prophecy, this photo.
7: You know what they say? Don't throw the baby out with the bathwater. Don't you think that he's glad he didn't do that?
6: That's a fine. That's such a fine.
7: I'm sorry. Sorry. It was teed up for me. It's teed up for me. It's right there.
4: The head shaker over there was shaking his head.
6: Well, because I got destroyed early this morning when I literally was just like, hey, guys, guess what? If Spain is up 1-0, you know, late in that game, I'm confident in them actually winning because they're not going to be afraid of Argentina. You guys destroyed me, right? Like, and now all of a sudden, Michelle's like, yeah, you know what? They're going to win based upon this picture.
7: Mm-hmm. Based upon this picture.
5: Yamal as a baby in the bathtub with Messi? Come on, you can't write that.
4: Okay, so well, why wouldn't you then think Messi would win? Because Messi's kind of been like the big brother parent type over this young man for 19 years, that he's going to be above him in that spot.
5: No.
4: Isn't there an angle to that?
5: It feels like a passing of the torch.
7: Yeah, I agree with that.
8: I would like everyone to hear Nuno's rendition of Shoop.
4: Yes.
9: Hey, yeah, I wanna shoot, baby.
6: Shoot.
5: Ooh.
6: Shoot.

0: Good work, Cam.
1: That was well done.
2: Shoot.
0: And Nuno, oh, what a star.
2: Amazing. Oh, my God.
0: That's See, my karaoke jam.
1: About to say, that could be you on Monday if Spain loses and you have to sing Don't Cry For Me, Argentina.
2: I just don't understand how this picture is real. I can't fathom the randomness behind this picture.
0: Does it make you think Spain will win?
2: No, I don't go to the place of a winner and loser based on a picture from 19 years ago.
3: Shoot.
2: Exactly. I go to the place of this doesn't feel real.
0: I can't believe how cute Lamine Yamal was as a baby.
2: He's just a little chunk.
1: Look at him.
0: Just a cherub.
2: I just can't fathom it. Let's play something from the ESPYs last night, by the way. It never ends. And I mean this in the greatest way possible. The Knicks win an ESPY last night. Jalen Brunson is taking the microphone. And it just, with Karl Anthony Towns and the rest of the team, and it just never ends. You'll understand what I'm saying in a second, and I love every part of it.
4: Again, thank you so much. You may see someone is missing up here.
5: I want to say thank you to the ESPYs for pulling Josh Hart's invite.
4: Thank you. Appreciate y'all, ESPYs, so much. We really appreciate that.
2: Like, I have friends that I will never stop making fun of, and they'll never stop making fun of me. Mm-hmm. And I kind of love the fact that Jalen Brunson and Josh Hart will not stop, and I don't think it's getting old.
0: It's a real friendship.
2: Like, I don't think it should ever end. Like, I die. I still die from laughter over the Damon Kimmel stuff. Like, I just think it's so funny that they still do this bit. George Clooney is the single best at this ever at pranking people and, like, just ragging on his friend. Like, go look up George Clooney pranks. You've never seen anything like it. I love these two. I love these two. They're so great together.
0: They're best friends.
2: I know, but
1: it's genuine. This isn't just, like, authentic. We're friends because we're on the same team.
2: Right.
1: This is... We played college ball together. We have a little group of friends that probably know every secret, every intimate detail about each other, and they can poke fun at each other. Like, it's genuine, and it's fun. Like, we're all in on it. We're all in on their inside jokes.
2: Baby Amazing man. Stuff.
3: Shoot.
2: You know what? We are on to Friday. We'll take you out with Nuno.
3: Shoot.
6: No. Not you.
3: You. Shoot.
6: The bow-legged one. Yeah. What's your name?
3: Shoot.
6: Damn, baby. That sounds sexy.
3: Shoot.
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1: Once again, the NBA world waiting with bated breath for LeBron James to make up his mind.
2: LeBron James wants to be in a competing environment. 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
3: 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We're not worried about nobody's opinions or anything like that. He's going to make the best decision for himself. We'll see what happens.
4: This is one of the more fascinating NBA free agencies we've ever seen because LeBron's asking price is so low and his impact could be so high, which enables so many different teams to give themselves a chance.
5: Man, I'm so Cleveland, it's a shame. So
6: Eastside, I'm a gang. LeBron Watch 2026 continues. Could it come to a close today? We're going to find out in just a moment. But we've got something else we've got to get to here on ESPN Radio, the ESPN app, Sirius XM, Channel 80, along with Justin Tinsley. I'm Gabe Neitzel. ESPN Radio is presented by Progressive Insurance. And Justin, apparently the boys

0: every week we're playing no matter what the
1: jackpot's at.
0: Yeah, we're playing every week.
2: Wow.
0: We got Powerball, we got Mega Million, we're playing the Connecticut Lotto, we're playing everything. It's a $5 entry fee for each person each week, and we're playing at everything. So Jerry had just sent an update, and I was looking, I'm like, wow, it said we were at week, right now we're at week,
1: 196.
2: You said 196.
0: Yeah, 196. But then I'm like, wow, that seems low. Then I went back and realized, yeah, we actually started in 2018. We've been playing forever. And then Justin and I were going back and forth. And now he's ready to go. He's loving it. I think he might start his own chapter.
1: Well,
2: yeah, I am. Here's the thing. I don't have a lot of vices like that. But I do have an idea. And we were talking about this before the show. Like, if I hit the lottery for $800 million, like, what would my initial first 2 hours be? Would I just sit alone in the dark? Would I, like, throw my phone against the wall because I don't want anybody to know I hit this? But, as I said earlier, people, but there would be a ton of signs. Like, there would be a random lion sitting outside of my front door. There would be a random, you know, PJ sitting in my driveway. Like, Justin, where'd this come from? I got a great deal. It was Prime Day. But I'm going to start my own Maryland chapter. I'm going to hit my boys Trey. I'm going to hit my boys Rod and Dax because I know they would be down for this.
1: So what kind of ROI are we getting on here, Bubba? Like what kind of, I mean, how often does this pay out? Like you guys get quarterly, quarterly payouts. I'm all the way. So when you first mentioned this, I thought this was because we'll do this here at the ESPN Milwaukee office. You know, when the Powerball hits, you know, $1 billion when it gets to the ridiculous amounts, you know, somebody will come around, get $5 from everybody and then go buy a bunch of tickets and nobody ever wins anything. And, and it's just fun for the 30 seconds that you're talking to the person who's collecting the money about it. But you guys are invested since 2018. Like, what kind of returns? When do you get paid out? I've got all sorts of questions
0: question.
1: This lottery group.
0: We used to do the same thing when I worked on Mike and Mike. When it got to be like up in the billions, we'd pool everything together and we would do that as well. But for this, the way we have it set up is we don't pay anything out, I think, unless it's over $1,000, which sadly we have not won that yet. Mm. But once we get small winnings that accumulates over $20, we just reinvest it and put it back in because that's essentially $5 for each person. So just looking back over the last couple of weeks, the last 6 weeks, we had 0, 0, plus 8, 0, plus 2. So, you know, not terrible, but not the greatest. But that's kind of on balance what it's like. We're usually kind of on averaging, you know, getting $10 every couple of weeks or so. We don't have the total amount. I mean, I could go back and, you know, look at it from the last couple of years, but like,
1: Bubba, you've got a lot better things to do.
0: Yeah, and I don't want to know how much we've lost either. Like, it would not be good, but that's how we do it.
2: This is how every great 30 for 30 would start. Like, what if I told you a group of friends sought out to win the lottery and did, and y'all hit the $1.2 billion pot? That's how this story ends. I'm putting it out into the universe. We're talking about it on national radio right now. So look, you have inspired me to start my own lottery group. But I will say this. I got to have some parameters. I can't just play every single lottery. Once it gets over $300 million, then, you know, I'll really start playing because I have to do that. I can't play it every single week because I know how I am. I'm way too competitive in something I can't control, which is, of course, the lottery.
1: So who's responsible for purchasing these tickets, Bubba?
0: That's the thing I was saying, Justin, is you. That's the important thing is you need someone who is trustworthy and also be just someone who's going to keep track of all this stuff. So Jerry, who now works over in TV and Get Up in the graphics department, used to work in radio. He's the one who handles everything. I mean, for all we know, we've won 50 times and he's just a millionaire now and he stole all our money.
1: Just skimming some off the top.
2: That's part of the documentary.
0: One of my friends who used to work here in Connecticut, not at ESPN, but another job, they had a huge group, and the guy used to they would print out all the tickets, and it was the most transparent thing you can ever imagine. Every week, obviously, they would print out the tickets, show where all the money went, do everything. We don't have anything like that. We just give Jerry money. He tells us, we won $2. We didn't win anything. We move on. We accept it as fact. So for all we know, we've won $1 million already, and, you know, Jerry lives in a mansion. But we

0: trust him. Jerry does. Jerry goes out each week. He buys the tickets. He has the ledger, and so you need to find someone who's willing to do that. Because, like I said, he's been doing it since 2018, so it's a lot of work. So whether Justin's going to do it or you enlist one of your friends, someone needs to do it, and they need to do it each week.
1: My last follow up here, Bubba, is it had to have been a lot easier now than when you started. When you started, were you actually giving a $5 bill to your friend? Because now you can just use, you know, Zelle. PayPal, Venmo, whatever. Yeah, Zelle. You can do all these different ways to, you know, to send the money to someone versus actually having to collect the cash, which, I mean, all these cash collection apps have become popular post-pandemic.
0: Another great question. I mean, we do have one person, like I said, in Michigan. He most certainly Venmo's in. However, me, myself, it's been often talked about on these airwaves here. I'm a cash check guy myself.
2: Wow.
0: Recently was forced to get Venmo because a doctor made me do it. I actually didn't have Venmo.
1: What do you mean a doctor made you do it?
0: Well, I used to.
1: Now this is another tangent.
0: I used to pay my doctor by check.
1: Sure.
0: And then it turned out it was basically like, it was starting the new year this year, and it was basically me and probably this one other like 75-year-old man was the only person paying this doctor by check. And the doctor was like, all right, we got to stop this. Get Venmo. I don't want to take checks anymore. So I said, all right, fine, I'll get Venmo. So I just got Venmo this year.
1: You can't pay with your debit card? What's...
0: No, it's like a therapist, basically. So it's like, okay. You know, like on, sure. on Zoom, you know, on Zoom.
1: Yeah,
0: so
1: yeah,
0: I don't
1: yeah.
0: even see the person. I've been paying Jerry by cash this entire time. So I have to leave it for him or give him money this entire time. So for 2018, I have to get cash, give him cash, while James, I assume, Venmos him. Spencer Venmos him. Everyone else just gives him money that way, like normal people, but he gets cash from me.
3: What do? Do you just like leave it in a book at your desk
0: well,
3: or something?
0: I can't give away the location here, or else people are going to start stealing the money before Jerry gets it.
1: Wow. I've learned so much about the inner goings and basically the life of Bubba. Of what's going on right now. No matter where you are, you can always listen to ESPN Radio on the ESPN app or Sirius XM Channel 80.
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1: 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I'm Gabe Knights along with Justin Tinsley. And Justin, today, there's a little bit of anticipation for Fanatics Fest, which is going on in New York right now. And this afternoon, there is a special live taping of the Mind the Game podcast, which LeBron is involved with. And LeBron and Tyrese Halliburton are recording this podcast live. And last year, during Fanatics Fest, that's when we found out that KD was going from the Suns to the Rockets while KD was on stage. So that's led to some speculation and fueling those flames is Tyrese Halliburton, because he put out on Twitter yesterday, tomorrow it's time at King James. Now, that could just be as simple as, hey, tomorrow we're recording a podcast.
2: Yep.
1: Maybe Tyrese is in the know and he knows where LeBron is going as well. So I guess do we find out today? Does LeBron watch 2026 come to a close today when LeBron announces where he's going to be playing next season?
2: I think today makes the most sense, and I'll explain why. But I think today makes the most sense, which is exactly why it probably won't happen today. Just because, you know, LeBron
1: works.
2: This is the way he works. He has owned free agency, the theory and the practicality of it, since 2010 when he said he was taking his talents to South Beach. He has turned free agency into its own reality show that Bravo would be jealous of. But I think today would be the perfect setting for it, because you look at it like this. I heard the rumors that he wanted to wait until after the World Cup final, which is Sunday. But look at the sports calendar right now. There's not really a ton going on. NFL training camps don't start till next week. Like I said, World Cup final is on Sunday. He could own all the headlines. And nobody in sports understands how to own a headline like LeBron James. And just imagine the sheer chaos that would erupt if he told Tyrese Haliburton, I'm going to Cleveland or Golden State or Philly or Miami or some other team we hadn't even considered yet. Now, to me, would make the perfect time to make that announcement. But, of course, this is LeBron. He's probably not going to announce it today.
1: I guess the weird part for me, though, is if he announces it with Tyrese on stage with him. Because right now, all the teams that we're talking about, and I guess the Warriors might have a chance. Steph Curry, you know, talked about the pitch he made, and we'll get to that in just a moment. But the teams that seem to be the finalists that I'm putting in air quotes are all in the Eastern Conference, where Tyrese also plays. And last time Tyrese was healthy, he took the Pacers to an Eastern Conference final. So I feel like that would be weird of LeBron with Tyrese Haliburton going, oh, by the way, Tyrese, I'm going to be playing a bunch this year because I'm going to Philly, or I'm going back to Cleveland, or I'm going to Miami. That would just seem strange to me, but I guess it wouldn't be any. It wouldn't be the strangest thing that LeBron has ever done in his 20-plus-year career.
2: No, I don't. Yeah, it would be strange for the exact reason that you just said, right? Like, all right, well, I'm going to play with the Cleveland Cavaliers. Not only are they in the Eastern Conference, but we're in the same division. You know, so that would be weird. But hey, it wouldn't be the craziest thing LeBron has ever done. And again, just looking from it from a standpoint of somebody who has understood the moment like him. I saw LeBron last weekend. Well, I didn't see him. Like, it's not like I spoke to him or anything, but we were both at the Jay-Z concert at Yankee Stadium. I was there night two. He was there all three nights. And I've said before that somebody like Jay-Z understands the moment better probably than any rapper ever. He understands the platform that he's on. He understands how many eyes are on him. Same thing with LeBron. He's going to Fanatics Fest, which is basically Coachella for sports. You know what I'm saying? So he's going to have so many eyes, not just on him at Fanatics Fest, so much media that will already be there. Social media will explode. Social media would implode on itself. And it's because we know, even at 41 years old, Gabe, even at 41 years old, soon to be 42 once the season starts, right? Well, a little bit into the season in December. He can still make that much of an impact on a team that has championship aspirations, which is why everybody is still clamoring over where's LeBron going, where's LeBron going. So if he announces it with Tyrese Haliburton on stage, I don't think that would bother LeBron much. And be quite honest with you, I don't think it would bother Tyrese Haliburton that much, because they seem to be really good friends, and they seem to have bonded even before the Olympic experience. But I think the Olympic experience for LeBron and Tyrese Haliburton was very important for their relationship. So I for them, unless he's going to the Pacers.
1: Which would shock everybody, right? Like, and honestly could make some sense, because this Pacers team's a little bit different than the last time that Tyrese Haliburton stepped on the floor with them, with some of the pieces that they've lost, and now he's finally coming back from his injury, but that would be interesting. One of the other stars, though, that was on that Olympic team, Stephen Curry, was on Good Morning America, and he talked about the pitch he gave LeBron to join him with the Warriors.
6: The Bay, we know how to win. It's beautiful weather, great golf. I know he's into that. But like you said, the USA experience that we had, the battles that we had over the years, we just know how to play basketball, and I think that he would enjoy, you know, just the idea of what it means to finish your career the right way. He knows you know what he wants, and eventually he'll make that decision. It's totally up to him. But we're having fun with it, knowing that he's got his pick of the entire league, like wherever he wants to go.
1: I mean, it seems like Stephen Curry's having fun there, Justin, but at the same time it kind of seems like he knows that LeBron's not coming. LeBron's not coming to Golden State. Hearing that little clip, that's what I got from there. Yeah, it would be fun, and yeah, we could play some golf together. But it doesn't seem like Stephen's very hopeful or thinks that LeBron's going to be joining up with him.
2: Either that, or he has a really, really good poker face. You know, it's true. So I'm sure you've seen that clip on social media where some Warriors fans, they were driving and Steve Kerr pulled up beside them, like on the street or whatnot. I guess they were both at a stoplight, and the Warriors fans were saying, like, hey, go get LeBron or something of that nature. And Steve Kerr responds, we got him. Now, again, that could all be gamesmanship. That could all just be having fun in the moment. But again, this is just the sheer hysteria of LeBron James. And you got to think about it. Like, LeBron went straight from high school to the NBA. He never had the recruitment process. He never had that time to when it was the time to put the hat on and like, I'm going to play at X college. Mm-hmm. He's treated free agency like a college recruitment process throughout his, at least the last 16 years of his career, dating back to the summer of 2010. So it's all sheer chaos. And I think it's great for the NBA too.
1: Yeah, and we'll find out today, I guess, when LeBron does that live recording with Tyrese Halliburton. But coming up next here on ESPN Radio, Argentina has done it again. How much blame does England deserve for that chaotic game yesterday? We dive into that coming up next right here on ESPN Radio and the ESPN app.
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0: Argentina's quest for back-to-back World Cups is still alive as they win a thriller 2-1 over England.
1: It seems to just mean a little bit more to this Argentinian side to get over the line for their country.
2: Whether it was in normal time or whether it was going to be in extra time, Argentina were always going to win that game.
1: Lionel Messi is the greatest player I have ever seen.
2: He's done it yet again. He really stood up and said, come with me.
3: It was an absolutely brilliant performance from the greatest of all time, and they booked their place in yet another World Cup final, and this time set to take on Messi's old friends in Spain.
4: Thrilling, exciting game, setting the stage for the final in the World Cup, with Argentina just sneaking past England in an exciting semifinal. Along with Justin Tinsley, I'm Gabe Neitzel here on ESPN Radio, the ESPN app, Sirius XM Channel 80, ESPN Radio presented by Progressive Insurance. And Danny Higginbotham joining us here. He is from Apple TV to help us break down that game. Danny, thank you so much for the time. So England, they were leading 1-0 late in that second half. What did you see from England? What did you see from Argentina after that? Who's most to blame, do you think, for the way the things played out for England, in especially in extra time?
5: Yeah, it's as an Englishman, it was tough to watch, that's for sure. I think when you look at the fallout from everything, you know, a manager or a coach, they're always going to get judged on decisions they make, whether it be before the game, whether it be in-game, dependent on what's going on with the game. And, you know, I think England dealt to a certain extent really well in the first half with the way that Argentina went at them. You know, Argentina, they were trying to provoke the likes of Anderson, the likes of Bellingham, and they seemed to get through that. Then halftime came. And, you know, they sort of took the initiative, took the lead. And one of the things that I think so many English fans are used to seeing now, unfortunately, is an England team that has some outstanding players but tries to sort of protect the lead instead of extending it. And I think yesterday was another prime example of that. You know, England took the lead, and there's probably an argument to say that England probably took the lead too early, because then I think from Tuchel's perspective, it was a case of, okay, well, you know, instead of trying to extend this lead and instead of trying to make it 2-0, we're going to try and hold on 1-0 and drop deeper and deeper, eventually went to a back five. And the problem is, when momentum changes, you find yourself in trouble, and that's in any sport. A momentum change, and it changed quickly, and Argentina found their feet. Obviously, Messi, for me, the greatest ever player, he started to find space as well and was able to do what he wanted to do. And okay, his assist for the first goal was a simple ball back to Enzo Fernandez, but then after that, his cross for the winner was absolutely magnificent. But I just think that England only have themselves to blame in it. It became very frustrating because it was there for England to reach their first World Cup final since 1966. But I think Thomas Tuchel, he has to take a lot of the responsibility in this situation.
6: So, Danny, I've compared Argentina to like trying to hold a beach ball underwater. The moment you move your hand like a centimeter, the beach ball pops up and hits you in the face. Can you actually try to put into words Argentina's continued late game dominance?
5: Yeah, I think it's a simple fact. You know, we can talk about Argentina and great players that they've got, and you know how they can be dominant later on in the game. But I think England invited that on, and I think that's probably the problem that a lot of English fans will have with the performance. This was a game that England had in their hands. You know, it was a game where they were looking relatively comfortable. Even after they scored, you know, they had another opportunity. You could tell that there was a nerve starting to set in within the Argentina players because, you know, I think maybe a minute or two after the first goal, they then gave the ball away at the back again, Argentina, and obviously England didn't take advantage of it. But then what happened was, and we can talk about players, you can talk about the tactical side, you can talk about the coach. If you have a coach who makes a defensive substitution, so for example, you take Gordon off, who got the goal, and you bring Konsa on, without you even speaking to the players, straight away in the players' mind, it's like, oh, we're taking a forward player off and bringing a defender on. that means that now the whole dynamics of this team is changing, which is defending first and foremost, and potentially can we get out and can we play on the counter-attack. But what you did with Gordon, by taking him off, you took a player off that was going to be very dangerous on the counter-attack. So all of a sudden, Harry Kane then starts dropping deeper and deeper and deeper because he's wanted to help the defence, but there's nobody getting beyond him. So every time England did win the ball back in their own final third, there was no out ball. So it was just wave after wave from Argentina. And when Argentina have got a player like Messi and he's getting closer and closer to goal, you can't defend your goal. For me, as an England fan, and I've seen it over the years, saw it against Croatia where they took the lead in the semi-final, I think it was 2018. Saw it in 2020, obviously that tournament was played in 2021, the Euros, took the lead in the final against Italy. But then instead of trying to advance, instead of trying to make that 2-0 or 3-0, it's like, okay, we'll just sit in. And the problem that you have, whether you're playing with a back four or a back five, the deeper you defend, the more narrow you become. So it's no real surprise that both goals from Argentina came from those wider areas. And when the tables turn, all of a sudden Argentina go into fourth gear and England are in second gear, then Argentina get the equaliser, England have zero momentum. And I'm watching this game and I'm thinking to myself, I don't even think it's going to get to extra time. It was inevitable what happened after Argentina got their equaliser. But I just feel that as players, you take responsibility, of course. But I also think that the coach in this situation had to take huge responsibility because his substitutions were to sort of, hold on to what they had. Then, okay, he brings Rashford on, he brings Ivan Toney on. But that's when they're 2-1 down. And you look at some of the managers over the years, some of the great, great managers, when they're winning a game 1-0, they don't make defensive substitutions. They'll make attacking substitutions because they want to continue to take the game to the opposition. The more defensive substitutions you make, the more you're saying, we're going to try and soak up pressure. But when you're playing against players that Argentina have, the quality that they have, you give them too much time and space close to that goal, then you have big problems. And that's what I found yesterday, that was when the momentum changed, the substitutions from England didn't sort of allow them to then change the momentum again in their favor.
4: Danny Higginbotham, MLS on Apple TV analyst, joining us here on ESPN Radio and the ESPN app. So when you take a step back then and you take a look at Argentina and what Messi's been able to do in this tournament, how impressive has that been to you?
5: He's a genius. I think he's one of these players that, everybody talks about age, and he recently turned 39. He's not a player where age is going to affect him. He's never been a player that's sort of based himself on pace. He's never been a player that bases himself on strength, although his ability to ride challenges is incredible. He is a genius in terms of his football intelligence. And, I've covered him on many occasions. The first 10, 15 minutes, I love watching him. He very rarely touches the ball, but what he's doing, he's got a sat-nav in his brain, and he is sat-navving and he is mapping out the pitch. So when the game starts to, starts to unfold, somehow there can be, 20 outfield players really close to each other, but he always manages to find space. And the guy is just an absolute genius. And he's one of those players that 90% of the hard work that he does is before he receives the ball. When he gets the ball, that's the easy bit for him. But how he's able to navigate space is incredible. And what he's got is a group of players around him that understand him and respect him. And they'll sort of carry that extra workload, because with all the goodwill in the world, Messi isn't going to be this player that is running around everywhere trying to press and trying to stop defenders from playing out. But his teammates know that they're playing with a genius. And not only are they playing with a genius, they will consider themselves absolutely blessed to be playing with a player of this caliber. So they're of the understanding of, okay, we will do that extra percentage of work defensively because we know if we do this defending, we've got a player on this field that can turn nothing into something spectacular. And I think the cohesion between the team and him is incredible. And yes, Argentina, the way they went about things yesterday, they want to unsettle teams. And that's what they do really well. But we what you can't forget is the quality that they have within their team. And when you have a group of players that understand the game plan, understand what they have on the field, as in terms of Messi, they're prepared to do that extra work because they know when the ball hits the final third, attacking-wise for them, that he's going to create the magic and he's either going to assist or he's going to score himself. And, you know, the game against Spain will be really fascinating because it's two completely different and contrasting styles.
6: So, Danny, one more before we let you get out of here. MLS season resumes tonight, and you're on the call tomorrow night for Nashville, Atlanta. What are some storylines you're most excited about as we enter the MLS second half of the season?
5: Yeah, I think when I look at the game that I've got tomorrow, I'm working with Steve Cangelosi, you know, against Nashville versus Atlanta. It's fascinating because, you know, Nashville had an incredible first half of the season and how they managed to deal with that with playing so many games was incredible. The injuries that they dealt with, BJ Callahan deserves a lot of respect because of what he's done as their coach. And you look at Atlanta, they were probably desperate for the break. They had a really poor first half of the season. So you've got two teams that are sort of coming from a different place. You've got a team that, yes, people would argue that Nashville were tired and wanted that break, but I can tell you as a player, when you're winning games, you don't feel tired. So there'll be some players in that Nashville team that were like, didn't want that break. Whereas for Atlanta, it's a time for sort of a reset. You've got two players that are going to be on show. You've got for Nashville, you'll have Kassam, who played for Iraq in the World Cup. And obviously for Atlanta, you'll have Almiron, who was part of the Paraguay team that, you know, beat Germany on penalties. And I was fortunate to cover that game. So, you know, there's the World Cup side of things from that perspective. And there's a whole host of players coming back from the World Cup that, you know, some did great, some didn't do as good as what they would have liked. And I think MLS now is a league that is just growing continuously. And you just hope with everything that's been brought with the World Cup, the way it was hosted by Fox was obviously sensational. There's still the final to come. You look at things now and you hope that this is going to enable MLS to grow because you're going to have a lot of people that have sort of been introduced to football through this World Cup. And the fact that MLS now is able to start again, you know, you just hope that there's going to be a number of fans that will tune in and they'll sort of see players that, you know, that they recognize from the World Cup and doing really good things. Cubas at Paraguay, who plays for Vancouver, another outstanding player in the World Cup. So I think there's a lot to look forward to for MLS in the second half of the season.
4: Danny, thank you so much for the time. We appreciate the insight. Enjoy the second half of the MLS season, and of course, enjoy that World Cup final coming up on Sunday.
5: Thank you very much, gentlemen. Take care.
4: Danny Higginbotham, MLS on Apple TV analyst, joining us here on ESPN Radio. 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
11: Yeah, we're going to stick with the soccer theme, and I don't know if you guys realize this, but there is talk radio outside of America, and really? As you can imagine, England was not too thrilled about how things ended yesterday. So here is Jamie O'Hara, British radio host from Talk Sport, after England loses to Argentina. Let's give a listen to how he felt about the game.
12: Now you can almost accept it.
13: I know.
12: You're playing against Argentina. Yeah. You can't sit off for 25 minutes. No. Against Argentina. He absolutely bottled it. Thomas Tuchel's cost us the World Cup. He cost us the World Cup. We're 1-0 up. Played well first half. All right, cagey affair. We go 1-0 up. Be brave. Mm. Be brave, Thomas. This is what we brought you in for. We brought you in for this moment. We got rid of Southgate because he bottled it. Because he weren't brave. We brought you in for now to make that decision. We're 1-0 up in a World Cup semi-final. Bring on Rashford. Bring on Saka. And if they score, they score. But at least we're going to go down fighting. At least we're going to go down with some pride. We fell out of the World Cup in disgrace because of him. Because of him. And we brought him in for this job. This is what we brought him in for. To get us over this line. And it's the same old England. Same old crap. Same old guff. I have to watch every tournament that we're in. And it's the managers tacked us up again. Tacked us up. We're dead on our feet. Got Morgan Rogers playing right wing. Jude Bellingham on the left. Brings on Nico Riley. We can't get out. No. Harry Kane's done nothing. He's dead. Nothing. Got nothing left.
10: I
12: can't believe it, Jace. Jace, I can't believe it. No, it's a disgrace.
10: He
12: should be sacked. Get him out. Gone.
6: Whoa.
11: I mean, there's so many great things in there. I gotta start saying Cagey Affair.
13: Definitely saying Cagey Affair.
4: Oh, I'm stealing some of that stuff.
11: Be Brave was great. Yeah, the co-host was just in a tough spot there. He's just got to lay out that whole time.
6: No, like, the producers need more sound effects in the background. That needed, like, more bombs, like, boom, like he's dropping a bomb. Like, Be Brave, like, Dead on Our Feet. Like, I cannot wait to tell my son. Dropped him off at camp this morning. He was telling me the last 2 minutes, like, Daddy, I don't want to go, after telling me the previous 2 hours that he was ready to go. I wish I would have heard that rant before I dropped him off, because I would have been quoting, Be Brave, Huey, Be Brave, like that. I felt the energy, I felt the emotion, and I felt the heartbreak in his voice.
4: Oh, this is a very similar speech that I'm going to give, I think, on my local show here in Milwaukee before the Packers play the Bears. Right? Matt LaFleur, you got to be brave. Be brave, Matt LaFleur.
11: I want to hear more of that show. I mean, that was only a minute 23 I just saw online. I want an hour of Jamie O'Hara. I want more of that show. I feel it.
4: We've all been there as sports fans. We've all felt the same way Jamie has.
11: There's been quite a few cagey affairs from the Cowboys and Mets, that's for sure.
6: Oh, man. Oh, Lord. Oof. Don't get me started on the Cowboys. Play the next one, please. Don't
11: all right. Well, let's go from one phenomenal team to the Browns, because Jared Verse was on Good Morning Football, and he was answering what he's seen so far from Browns quarterbacks.
14: Yeah, I mean, the main thing I've seen is they just work. You know, Deshaun's had his own problems throughout the league, but he's still a great quarterback. You see him dominate. He's got that vet presence of someone that's done this for a good little bit. Then you got Shador, who, you know, that dude's confidence is unparalleled. The way he goes out there, the way he throws that, you know, at the moment, you might be like, what? And then he dots him. He connects him. You can't even say too much about it. These are two great quarterbacks. I'm honestly excited to see how it goes further in the preseason. But so far, I've just seen two elite quarterbacks battling it out.
11: I mean, sounds like the Browns are ready to go. They got two great quarterbacks, elite quarterbacks, ready to go. Are we signing them up for the Super Bowl or what? Get your bets in now.
6: Super Bowl on what? On Madden?
11: What do you think? Madden? Two elite quarterbacks battling it out. You heard Jared.
6: Look, Jared Verse, phenomenal football player. I think he's going to be great for the Cleveland Browns. Obviously, nobody is Myles Garrett, but if you got to trade Myles Garrett, you want a guy like Jared Verse in return. I think we can all agree on that. But there must be something about that Cleveland Browns locker room that really instills a lot of confidence in the teammates in their quarterbacks. All I could think about, you remember when Deshaun Watson went down with that injury a couple of seasons ago and Jameis Winston just had that incredible locker room speech defending him. Now, look, if we can get into the particulars.
4: Well, I mean, I think that's a Jameis thing. I don't know if that's a Browns thing. That's just a Jameis.
6: Apparently, like, he just had two elite quarterbacks.
4: Well, look, sometimes, Justin, in order to be a good teammate, you got to lie.
6: No, I get that.
4: A good teammate, sometimes you got to lie. And I think that's what, and Verse, he just probably oversold it, right? He just kind of get, you're trying to defend your guy, and every once in a while you kind of get lost, and then you end it by saying something you deeply regret. Because there is no way. I have not watched any clips or anything out of Cleveland Browns camp, but there is 0% chance he is watching two elite quarterbacks battle it out.
6: This may be the apex of Cleveland Browns confidence this season. Mid-July. Yeah,
4: typically when it happens.
6: Yeah, no, I get it. We knew he wasn't talking about Dylan Gabriel.
4: No.
6: So,
4: yeah. Maybe it's a third. They might have four. Maybe they have five elite quarterbacks. Who knows? They should have pressed him. The team at Good Morning Football should have pressed him on the other guys on the roster. Maybe there's five elite quarterbacks in Cleveland. We'll never know now.
6: They didn't have five last year.
4: We've got 55 days until the NFL season kicks off. Which teams cannot afford a slow start? Justin is going to give you his top five list coming up next as part of the NFL Rank'em series right here on ESPN Radio and the ESPN app.
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32: Look at that defense. It's like the damn Avengers have been assembled. I mean, you go get Trent McDuffie, one of the best cover corners in all of football. You line up Myles Garrett next to Aaron Donald. You got Thor and the Hulk right there. Braden Fisk is a space eater, as is Byron Young. And Puna Ford's still getting it done out of Texas. Omar Spates, Nate Landman with his 130-plus tackles and his combined 6 forced fumbles and fumble recoveries and picks. Are you kidding me? If Donald comes back, That is insane as far as the defense goes. Do you have the entire left side of offensive lines in the NFC West right now? If and I believe when it becomes official, they're going to be a little pee-pee coming out of some guys down, right, sitting on some guys' legs. Because you can't double those dudes. How do you do it? You can't.
30: No.
32: It's impossible.
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0: 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Top five teams that can't afford a slow start.
6: I'm Gabe Nutz along with Justin Tinsley. It's going on every single day on every single show here on ESPN Radio, our top five series. And Justin, you've got the honor of the top five teams that can't afford a slow start.
0: Number five.
7: Let's jump right into it. The Dallas Cowboys. There's always pressure here, Gabe, but here's the thing. For once, the bulk of the pressure isn't on Dak Prescott in that offense. I mean, well, there's always a lot of pressure on Dak Prescott in that offense, but they totally overhauled that defense. If you watch the Cowboys last year, they would score 35 points a game and give up 39. They totally overhauled it. I think Christian Parker, the new defensive coordinator that came over from the Philadelphia Eagles of all teams, he's gonna have a ton of eyes on him. But Dallas needs a hot start. But they really need an impressive start from that defense. But here's the thing. I've got Caleb Downs as the defensive rookie of the year. So they got to start hard, but they got to start hot. But that defense has to be even hotter.
6: Yeah, I agree with this one certainly, but I think it's more on the defense than the offense. The offense is going to be fine right, as long as Dak stays upright, stays healthy. To me, them getting off to a slow start would be 100% on the defense.
0: Number four.
7: Let's go next. All right, number four. I got the Baltimore Ravens. Now, Gabe, I don't play in the NFL, but there's no way in hell you can convince me there are 68 better players than Lamar Jackson. So I'll say that.
6: Doesn't make sense.
7: But Lamar Jackson cannot, and I repeat, he cannot finish 25th in the league in passing yards per game again. That just can't happen. But look, here, they signed Trey Hendrickson to the big contract in the offseason after the whole Max Crosby fiasco, and they're going to need a ton out of him. But John Simpson was a huge pickup on the offensive line, and that offensive line is going to have one of the most important jobs in all of sports, and that's protecting Lamar Jackson. And in that division right now, to me, it's a two-team race, so Baltimore needs to start hot just to give that fan base the confidence that they need going into the season, into the second half of the season.
6: I would add here, Justin, that they changed their head coach. And move on from somebody like John Harbaugh and get off to a slow start. Yep. Whispers and become people shouting very, very quickly.
0: Number three.
7: I'm going with the Chicago Bears. I almost went with Green Bay here, but I stuck with Chicago for this reason. For once, the Bears are the hunted and not the hunters. And this is a really good division top to bottom, I feel like, in a lot of ways. But how often do we see in sports when a team has a ton of success in one year that they hadn't had in a long time get weighed down by expectations going into the next season? I believe Caleb Williams is the real deal here. He has the talent to be the best quarterback in franchise history if he isn't already, talent-wise. Now, look, I know that's not saying a lot given the Bears' history at quarterback, but he's really good. I still believe in Ben Johnson, but there's a ton of pressure on the Chicago Bears to show that last year was not a fluke and it wasn't just a blip on the radar.
6: We spend a lot of time talking about Caleb, and that makes sense. I understand why, and he has to continue his growth. But a big thing for the Bears this year is their defense. Their defense was not very good last year outside of the takeaways that they generated. Yep. And that is the most volatile stat in the NFL, the number of takeaways you have as a defense. So they've got to come up with better solutions defensively if they want to continue to grow as a team.
0: Number two.
7: I'm going with the Buffalo Bills. You sign C.J. Gardner-Johnson. You sign Bradley Chubb. You get D.J. Moore. You got a new stadium. Look, I know Boomer has said for years, and it's one of the most famous phrases in sports media history. No one circles the wagon like the Buffalo Bills. Well, I'll provide an updated remix on it. No team has been haunted by the phrase championship window like the Buffalo Bills. So they're my number two.
6: And similar to the Ravens, fire a head coach. When you have success, you have to have success quickly to prove that that was the right decision.
0: Number one.
7: This one's pretty self-explanatory for me. It's the Cincinnati Bengals. They haven't won more than 10 games in the season in the last 3 years. This is really about that defense, right? They signed Dexter Lawrence. I love the Jonathan Allen signing. You still have Burrow and Chase in their primes. they have to start hot more than any other team in the league.
6: Yeah, and I mean, how many times do the Bengals get off to a slow start? It happens every single year where they're 0-2, 1-2, and they have to dig themselves out of a hole in what's been a pretty good division historically. Yep. So, yes, it makes complete sense that the Bengals are number one on this list today. Who's the best wide receiver in the NFL? Jeremy Fowler's top 10. That list is out. We dive into that coming up next here on ESPN Radio and the ESPN app.
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2: 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And I know, like, I should be getting more excited for baseball starting up, and I am. I am here in Milwaukee, Justin. Our Brewers here are doing great. Second best record in baseball. Yep. Jacob Mizorowski is just a one-man electric show every time he goes out on the mound. Who knows? He might throw 106 miles an hour soon. Who knows? But during the All-Star break, especially the Wednesday and the Thursday after the All-Star game, I start to get that football itch a little bit because there's nothing else going on. I don't have a baseball game to throw on. The Brewers aren't playing tonight. I can't throw that on to distract me. So I start to feel it, and I start to feel that excitement of teams getting ready to report for training camp later this month. And, of course, we've got all these lists. Jeremy Fowler doing the great job over at ESPN.com, compiling the top 10 at every position by talking to executives, coaches, scouts across the league. Are you starting to get football fever in Maryland?
3: Oh, of course, my brother. Of course. Like, it's just one of those things where you

0: fix, if that. So, yeah, the feeling is in the air here for sure.
1: And one of the positions in the NFL that certainly is starting to get a logjam, especially at the top, a lot of talent at the wide receiver position, as that list came out yesterday from Jeremy Fowler. Quickly to run through the top 10, again, ESPN Surveying League, executive coaches and scouts, kind of averaging all the rankings out. Ja'Marr Chase from the Bengals comes in at 1. Justin Jefferson from the Vikings at 2. Jackson Smith and Jigba from the Seahawks is 3. Puka Nacua, the Rams wide receiver, is 4. Amon-Ra St. Brown from Detroit comes in at 5. Back-to-back Cowboys at 6 and 7. CeeDee Lamb is 6. Pickens is 7. Nico Collins is number 8 from the Texans. A.J. Brown, the newest member of the New England Patriots, at 9. And then Davante Adams, the cagey vet, coming in at number 10 from the Rams. When you saw this list, were there any big omissions that you felt, I can't believe this guy's not on it? Or do you feel like the execs, coaches, and scouts kind of nailed this list?
0: I mean, there's obviously some names you can toss out there, but this is a solid, this is a very, very solid top 10. Now, you can argue about maybe I would switch it around a little bit, but the top 10 names here are great. I think one name that didn't make the list that I think will have an even bigger season than he had last year was Chris Olave down in New Orleans. Had 100 catches last year, almost 1,200 yards. And there's a lot of excitement about him and Jordan Dyson, what that tandem could look like in New Orleans. But in terms of this top 10, I think he nailed it. And definitely I have Chase at 1. I think Chase can do anything you need a receiver to do. He can obviously beat you down the field. He can take a hitch route 75 yards. He'll run across the middle. I think he right now is the perfect embodiment of what a wide receiver should look like. Jefferson at 2. Again, that guy's a future Hall of Famer. I just pray. Out of the top 10 list, Gabe, I have the most major prayer I have. Just please let Kyler Murray work out in Minnesota, because Justin Jefferson deserves a great quarterback getting him the ball.
1: I understand where you're coming from, Justin. I'm just, as a Packers fan, not rooting for that as much to have him work out, but that's, you know, that's just me. I understand. That's a personal thing for me, but I understand where you're coming from. Because Justin, I completely agree. Like, Justin Jefferson is number 2. The top 3, I do not have a problem with. I feel like those are the top 3. Whatever order you want to put them in, go ahead and put them, because it's that close between all 3 of those guys, but they're all so good. And with Justin Jefferson, he's almost, you don't want him to become this generation's Larry Fitzgerald, where who knows who he's playing quarterback with each and every year. You know he's good because you've seen him be good. At the end of the year, the numbers might not be good because the quarterback can't get him the football. But especially with Kevin O'Connell, especially with Kyler Murray being a number 1 overall pick, and we've seen the flashes of brilliance at times from Kyler in Arizona, it should make sense. It should work out, I think, in order for Justin Jefferson to put up the numbers that he wants and that he deserves to have. Nico Collins, I'm kind of hoping, continues to grow, because I feel like he's underrated just because C.J. Stroud hasn't developed at the rate that we thought he would after that phenomenal rookie season. But I'll tell you what, seeing Davante Adams on this list, it just reminds you how good he is. And he's kind of bounced around a little bit after he left Green Bay, was in Vegas for a little bit because he wanted to play with his guy. So then he ended up in New York for a little bit because he wanted to play with his guy again and Aaron Rodgers. And settling in to, he can just be this number 2 in Los Angeles behind Puka Nacua and be this unbelievable red zone threat, because you can't put him on an island. If you're inside the 5-yard line and you decide, oh, I'm going to take away the slant, he's, and I know every football fan can feel me on this one, Justin, every time you see your team run the goal line fade, that you just want to throw a brick through your television. But the only team where it actually works is, and I don't want to call Davante undersized, but he's not the type of body type, you know, a 6'5 guy, Mike Evans type, where you think it would work. He's just so good off the line, and Matthew Stafford, Aaron Rodgers, and Carr have been good at hitting that little goal line fade to Davante. Oh, okay, you want to take that away? He's going to cook you on an inside slant. That's why he had 14 touchdowns last year. It's just, it's fun for me to see an older player, especially as the league continues to get younger and younger. You go through these lists, and outside of quarterback, it's a young man's game, and I get it. But Davante, in his 30s, still being a top 10 receiver and still watching him cook the way that he did this year for the Rams, it's awesome for me to see him on this list.
0: I want to follow up what you just said about Davante Adams. He

0: he's still so good for the exact reason you just named. He grew into that role of understanding, like, hey, I was a number one receiver for a long, long time in this league. I am a future Hall of Famer. But now I'm playing with another future Hall of Fame quarterback in Matt Stafford, who the greatest thrower of the ball in football today, I would say. Like, that, he can make every throw, and he understands that I'm playing opposite of Puka Nacua. I'm going to get so many opportunities to make big plays. And like you said, last season in the red zone, that dude was automatic. That dude, you find 17, you're getting six. So I love the role that Davante Adams has in Los Angeles with that team. But focusing on his teammate, Puka Nacua, nobody has hit it yet. I know Calvin Johnson came close over a generation ago. But if anybody in the league, I think, can get 2,000 receiving yards in a season, I think it's Nacua. I think he can make every play. I still think about that catch he had in the NFC Championship game last year on the sideline when they lost to Seattle. Like, he can make every play. He can run every route, and he came close to 2,000 last year. I think he is one of the most fascinating receivers to watch because he's not the fastest, he's not the biggest, but he understands how to maneuver his body into the right situations and be open even when you think he's not open. So I love that tandem there in Los Angeles and what they could potentially do this season.
1: To your point of him potentially getting somewhere that nobody else has, we've seen Cooper Kupp in this offense have unbelievable seasons. Puka's had unbelievable seasons. So it's not just him and the talent. It's we know that Sean McVay is capable of potentially doing that, and I think that's what brings the excitement. And the Rams, not the only team with a tandem on this top 10 list. Of course, the Cowboys as well, with CeeDee Lamb and George Pickens. And I think it was pretty much expected, but yesterday at 4 p.m. Eastern, the deadline passed where if you were on the franchise tag, you could come to a long-term extension. But this seemed to have been the plan all along. Pickens signed the franchise tag. He signed it. Which typically, if you're looking for that long-term deal, you don't even sign it because you're trying to put pressure on your team. He signed it and has seemed to have accepted that he's just going to play under the salary, under the franchise tag this year. And typically, that's a problem in the NFL, especially for a wide receiver, Justin. But this is seemingly breaking all norms for wide receivers, for guys on franchise tag. And it seems like he's going to be happy playing on the one-year tag for the Cowboys this year.
0: Pinch me to make sure I'm still not sleeping. If you're a Cowboys fan, you expect chaos every offseason. I just knew at some point this was going to blow up in every Cowboys fan face. Like, all right, here we go. This is going to be another offseason where Jerry and a star player, and again, still having nightmares about the whole Michael Parsons situation. But he, like, to your point, he seems comfortable playing on that tag this season because I still think George Pickens understands that I still have to prove my value or the value that I think I'm worth to a lot of people in this league. He started off very hot last year, especially when CeeDee Lamb went down. That dude, he morphed into something that the talent he has, we all knew it was in him, right? But it manifested on the field. But he did not have the greatest end to the season. Now, granted, the Cowboys as a whole didn't have the greatest end to the season. But I feel very confident about this offense going into the season. The main thing is football. So the main thing is health, right? If CeeDee Lamb can stay upright, if George Pickens can stay upright, if that offensive line can protect Dak Prescott, that offense is going to do magical things. And whoever you have is the best tandem of receivers in the league, whether it's Puka and Davante or whether it's CeeDee and George Pickens, that's going to be hell on opposing defenses to try and cover because you can't double any of the four.
1: No, you have to pick and choose and then just hope that somehow whoever the quarterback is kind of misses out. But you've got Dak Prescott and Matthew Stafford is the one throwing to those tandems. I just can't believe the Cowboys avoided chaos this year. To your point, how does that happen? It's a contract dispute somewhere. Last year it was Micah Parsons. Previous years it's been Dak Prescott, CeeDee Lamb, some of these other guys, Ezekiel Elliott back in the day. Like this had chaos written all over it, and somehow the Cowboys. I mean, I don't think they did anything differently, right? They're just lucky that George Pickens decided that he's cool getting $27.3 million guaranteed.
0: Yeah, look, That's the only difference here. He was just, you know what? I'm cool with playing on the franchise tag. Give me $27-28 million, and we'll talk about this at the end of the next season. But you know, here's the thing, and this is why people loathe the Dallas Cowboys, not necessarily because of the team, but because of the fan base. And I get it. I understand. I'm part of the fan base. It is what it is. But, you know, when you're looking at this and you say this was, generally speaking, and they overhauled that defense. I think we all understand that. But generally speaking, in terms of the TMZ-esque headlines that come out of Dallas every year, you didn't see that this year. So now you're a Cowboys fan thinking like, wait a minute. Sam Darnold just won a quarterback and just won a Super Bowl as a starting quarterback. The damn New York Knicks won a championship for the first time in 53 years. There seems to be a lot of reversal of national identities here. Could we? So, to quote the great Jim Carrey in the classic comedy, Dumb and Dumber, and I may be dumb and dumber and dumbest for even mentioning this on national radio. So you're telling me there's a chance, Gabe. You're telling me there's a chance. But you know what? Hey, let's just start off hot first. Let's just start off hot.
1: Yeah, it's the hope that kills you. And then finally,
0: oh, yeah,
1: because this is list season in the NFL. Everybody's coming out with their lists.
0: Yeah.
1: And we've seen the top 10 that Jeremy Fowler's done such a good job with. And it's become an annual tradition now where the NFL Network releases their top 100 ranking among NFL players. And somewhere somebody messed up, Justin. I don't know where.
0: Boy.
1: I don't know who. But somebody messed up. Because I am telling you, if I am responsible for this list, and I put, you know, all the names down, and I'm looking at my top 100 list, and I see Lamar Jackson, the two-time, should-be three-time NFL MVP, is number 69? What?
0: Yeah.
1: How did we mess this up? Like, okay, he was injured last year, missed a little bit. Maybe he falls outside the top 10. I mean, I still think that's a little ridiculous, but I'll listen to the argument. I won't laugh you out of the room. You're telling me there are somehow 68 better players than Lamar Jackson in the NFL. Like, when you come up with an answer like this, you have to reevaluate your process because somebody messed up somewhere.
0: You know, you know what? I feel the exact same as you. But I'm going to take a different stance. I'm glad they did this. I'm glad they did this. But I'm with you because there are not 68 better football players than Lamar Jackson.
1: Nope.
0: I don't care what happened last season. You ran off his credentials. We've seen him, what he can produce when he's on the field and when he's fully healthy. I'm glad they put him at 69. I think this is great. I think this is awesome because I think it's going to lead to one of the great you messed up seasons of all time. And I did not want to say you messed up. You know what word I wanted to use? I think, and you know, Lamar doesn't really do a ton of interviews, or even when he does interviews, he's not he doesn't reveal a lot about, you know, his thought process or his emotions. And I understand trying to play things close to the vest, but you know, in his most personal moments, when there are no cameras around, when he's just around his teammates or he's around his family or his boys or whatever the case may be, you know, he's thinking, oh, I'm so glad they did this because I'm about to torture everyone. 69, the 69th best player in the National Football League. Come on, man. I think we're in for the great one of the you messed up seasons.
1: You messed
0: and,
1: up.
0: And I got to keep saying it like that because I want to be brought back on radio. So I got to watch what I say.
1: He's Justin Tinsley. I'm Gabe Neitzel here on ESPN Radio. And ESPN Radio is presented by Progressive Insurance. Coming up next, Notre Dame missed out on the college football playoff last season. So what do the Irish need to do to bounce back and make the CFP this year? We'll ask their head coach, Marcus Freeman, joining us next here on ESPN Radio and the ESPN app.
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0: 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We are efforting to get Notre Dame head football coach Marcus Freeman on with us to get ready for college football season. Because that's even going to be here before you know. We were just talking about the NFL, Justin. Mm-hmm. College football season, there are going to be some fun games. I know Notre Dame, they're going to be opening up with Wisconsin at Lambeau Field. There's going to be some fun college football matchups in the early going as well.
1: I love this time of the year. It's like the holiday season, but you can still go to the beach. You know, I love football season. I love it. No, it's going to piss me off at some point or multiple points. But you know what? It's the most toxic relationship of my life. Football, you got to love it, right?
0: Yeah, oh yeah. And we heard, you know, the other kind of football has, you know, England and their fans having a toxic relationship with their team right now.
1: Be
0: after
1: brave.
0: They lost to Argentina. You got to be brave. Be brave. Oh, just a great rant that we heard earlier today here on ESPN Radio. But also, because there is a lull right now, maybe today is the day. Some headlines. Potentially, we'll have to wait and see coming out of Fanatics Fest, because later this afternoon, there is going to be a live taping of the Mind Your Game podcast. And it's going to feature LeBron James and Tyrese Halliburton. And Tyrese yesterday sent out a tweet saying, you know, basically, hey, tomorrow we're going to be together, and maybe hinting that we could finally get a decision from LeBron. Do you think LeBron already knows where he's going, or is he still trying to go through the process and figure out which team best fits him?
1: I think he absolutely knows where he's going. He's just waiting for the perfect time to announce it. Look, I think we all understood, even after the Lakers season ended, that relationship had run its course. And we can talk about the dynamics of it, how it ended, how it started, what happened in the middle. But I think we all knew that was LeBron's last season as a Laker, not necessarily his last season in the NBA. Again, his asking price being so low made this free agent experience for LeBron so much different than what we've seen in the past. But even if that gave more teams opportunities, I don't think it maybe like three or four more, because he's only going to consider the teams that he feels he can at least try to make a championship run for. Like, he's not going to Sacramento. No disrespect to the Sacramento Kings and their fan base. So I think it's only a handful of teams, and there's only so many sales pitches you can offer the guy. I think LeBron has known for at least a week and some change where he wants to go. Now it's just all about, when is the right time to announce this? What's the right platform to do it? What's going to get the most eyes, and what's going to generate the most conversation? Not necessarily that he wants the conversation, but he's LeBron James. Every decision he makes is going to generate conversation. And what better place to do it than Sports Coachella, a.k.a. Fanatics Fest?
0: That's a great point. And you know, Tim McMahon, ESPN NBA reporter, was talking about one of the teams that LeBron reportedly is interested in, a team that he's listened to some pitches from. But Tim McMahon saying on NBA Today, he does not want to see LeBron go to the 76ers.
2: I don't want to see LeBron put on a uniform he's never worn before to finish his career. I don't want, like, Michael Jordan looked weird in a Washington Wizards uniform. You know, Patrick Ewing with the Magic and the Sonics. Hakeem Olajuwon with the Raptors. I grew up a Cowboys fan. Emmitt Smith with the whatever. Arizona. I don't remember if the Arizona or right. Whatever, the Cardinals. Yeah, I mean, all these things. Yeah. The thing with legends finishing their career in a strange uniform, I just got to, it gives me the icks a little bit, I'll be honest with you.
0: And I understand where he's coming from on that, which is why I think for the longest time the thought was Cleveland or Miami, a place he's familiar with. But I'm still trying to figure out just what exactly LeBron wants in order to try to connect all the dots, because we've had, I mean, he said something interesting recently about Jaylen Brown up. Yeah, we had a great relationship, except for the stuff he said about my son. Okay, so does that eliminate the 76ers now, because that's where Jaylen Brown is? We've seen Rich Paul talk about how, you know, winning a championship isn't necessarily the most important thing, because he's got four, but the teams that seem to be on the finalist list seem to represent a place that he thinks he can go to potentially win a championship. So they've done a good job, if they've wanted to cover their tracks, of not making it completely obvious where LeBron is ultimately going to end up. What team do you think makes the most sense for LeBron at this point?
1: nobody drops breadcrumbs like LeBron James, Rich Paul, and Clutch. Like, they know exactly what they're doing by showing you their hand, but not showing you their entire hand. Now, you just mentioned something I think is very important in all this. There's no one perfect team for him, you know, because I think every team has pros and cons. Now, Tim, what he was saying, I understand, like, yeah, he doesn't want to see LeBron in a new jersey, but I don't think LeBron, even at 41, is like Michael Jordan on the Wizards in terms of athletic ability.
0: Sure.
1: Or Patrick Ewing on the Seattle Supersonics or the Orlando Magic, or even Hakeem Olajuwon in a Toronto Raptors jersey. I think wherever LeBron goes, he's going to be a significant contributor. Now, LeBron can say, you know, LeBron, Rich, all those guys, they can say championships may not be the most important thing. And I believe that happiness is the most important thing. But for somebody like LeBron James, who has always understood his historical point in the game, I do think winning is going to be a major consideration in this.
0: And we'll have to wait and see if that LeBron decision is indeed made today. But as we mentioned, we are excited for football here on ESPN Radio. He's Justin Tinsley. I'm Gabe Neitzel. And not just the NFL, which starts in 55 days, because before that, we even have college football. And one of the premier programs, of course, in the country is Notre Dame. Their head coach, Marcus Freeman, joining us now here on ESPN Radio. Coach, thank you so much for the time. We appreciate it. We're going to have some fun with you in just a little bit, but we do have to get some football questions that we want you to address with us here today. So let's start with, I know it was disappointing to miss out on the college football playoff last year. So what's the biggest question you're looking to answer before week one and you head to a historic venue like Lambeau Field?
3: Well, I think it's hard to answer a lot of questions until you go against an opponent, but we have to continue to develop. Like, we got to continue to struggle this summer, continue to work our tails off as a coaching staff and as a group of players, and continue to develop this football team. And then ultimately, we'll have some questions answered by the time we get to that first week one game.
1: Coach, thank you for joining us, man. Just one question I have for you here. What have you seen this team make the biggest jump since spring practice with?
3: I think what I've really been pleased with is the player-led leadership. We got a lot of guys that have returned, that have had experience, and what you're seeing is the players continuing to implement the culture, continue to hold the guys accountable to the standards that we have. And when you have your players leading your team, and especially your best players that are your best leaders, that to me has been a huge transition, huge jump for our program. And I'm excited to see, again, how this continues to unfold as we get into fall camp.
0: He's Marcus Freeman, of course, the head coach of Notre Dame, joining us here on ESPN Radio. And, Coach, as you've progressed in that role as head coach at Notre Dame, what have you learned about trying to manage expectations, especially at such a historically great program?
3: Yeah, I think there's nobody that can place higher expectations on our program than the people that are in it. And we understand that. And the challenging thing is to continue to focus on what you have. And that's this moment, this day, and work with what you have so that you give your program the best chance to meet and exceed some of the expectations that we have. And so I think that's the greatest challenge. But also, again, the greatest reminder is to continue to work with what you have right in front of you. And we'll see how the season unfolds after, you know, these next couple months.
1: Coach, you're going to be talking serious football topics all day. We want to jump into some rapid-fire questions with you. So give us the first answer that comes to mind. You didn't ask this, but I'm telling everybody. I saw Jay-Z at Yankee Stadium last weekend, and it was phenomenal. What's the best concert you've ever attended? And secondly, what's a concert of an artist that you haven't attended that you would love to?
3: Best concert I've ever attended was when I was in probably middle school, a group called Bone Thugs and Harmony.
1: Ooh,
3: I was in Dayton, Ohio.
0: And, all right.
3: That would have been one of my first concerts I ever attended, but it was a game changer. And one that I want to go to, I want to listen, this new Drake album has been really good, and so I want to go to a Drake concert.
0: So it's a big movie weekend. The Odyssey is coming out, expected to be the big blockbuster movie this summer. What's the last movie you went and attended and saw in theaters?
3: If you want to call it a Disney theater, we'll say Moana. I just got off a Disney cruise, and we were able to take the kids to go see a showing of Moana.
1: All right, so what's your guilty pleasure song on your iPhone right now?
3: Man, I'm going to have to go back and say the Drake album right now, Iceman. That's what I have on repeat right now.
1: Shebang.
0: Yeah, I mean, I don't think that's a guilty pleasure. It seems that's just good music I think you're listening to there, Coach. Is there a show that you binge watch? What's the last show you sat down and binge watch? I know you're busy. You're always, you know, but is there a show that you've kind of watched to kind of get away from everything?
3: Let me think. I think I was on the plane. I watched some type of Netflix show. You know what? There was actually the Netflix show about, I can't remember the girl's name. It was in Ohio. It took place in Ohio. And she got in the accident that killed the passenger and the person in behind. I can't remember what it was called, but I was intrigued because it was in Ohio. And she's in jail. And it was a true story, but it was like a special on Netflix I just watched.
1: Favorite place to vacation?
3: Well, my favorite place so far was we did a Disney cruise to Alaska 2 years ago.
1: Wow.
3: And that's something my wife loves to do, is schedule Disney cruises with the kids. But my favorite one probably was the one we did in Alaska.
0: Coach, besides Rudy, because, I mean, that'd be the cheap answer, right? What's your favorite sports movie? If you couldn't pick Rudy, we're taking it out of there.
1: Above
0: the
1: rim. What's
0: your favorite sports movie?
3: Remember the Titans. Remember the Titans.
1: Yeah.
0: That's a good answer.
3: Yeah.
0: Good answer.
3: Above the Rim's a great one, though. That's a great one.
1: All right. Just, I guess, last one for me. If you weren't in sports, what would you be doing right now?
3: Wow. A couple different answers I'll give you. At first, when I was in college, I thought I wanted to be an athletic director, which in turns I didn't do. I remember growing up as a kid, wanting to be a firefighter. And I guess if I could choose now, I wouldn't be a coach. I would be a teacher. You know, I think that's something that I have a passion for.
0: Coach, before I let you go, just one final football question, because you do get to coach in such a historic venue in your own home stadium. What does it mean to be able to take your program to a professional historic stadium like Lambeau Field when you take on Wisconsin this year?
3: Wow, you talk about the history and tradition of Lambeau Field, man, and Lambeau Stadium. That's one place I've never been to, and I'm looking forward to it. I've heard nothing but great things about Lambeau, and that's going to be a bucket list for me, and I'm sure many in our program.
0: Coach, thank you so much for the time. We really appreciate it. Best of luck on the upcoming season.
3: All right, thanks, guys.
0: That is Marcus Freeman, Notre Dame head football coach, joining us here on ESPN Radio, ESPN app, SiriusXM, Channel 80. I understand his frustration. Like, you watch a show and you start trying to describe it to your friends, Justin, and you can't remember the name of the show. That's very relatable.
1: Yeah, it's something he said in there, too, that I related with. Some of the best experience that I have come on an airplane. Because you're sitting in the seat, you can't go anywhere. It's not like you get up from your couch, go to the kitchen, make a run to the store. I enjoy watching TV shows that I've never seen on a plane. It's one of the few times that you get that time to do so.
0: Wait, so are you like experimenting with, you're just kind of scrolling through, like if the plane has Wi-Fi and you get the free shows through the Wi-Fi?
1: Yep.
0: Or are you seeking out, I've never seen this show before, and you're downloading a couple of episodes on your phone?
1: Sometimes I do that. Sometimes I'll Google like best shows to watch on a plane. I'm like, all right, cool. I'll download this off this streaming app, off that streaming app. But I will tell you one show that I never watched on TV, but I watched on a plane. I think I had a flight to LA from DC. So I had that cross-country flight. Dude, I messed around and found out about the comedic genius of Brooklyn Nine-Nine. I think I watched at least the entire season on the flight. I'm like, wow, like this show, like the comedic timing in that show was incredible. So I enjoy finding new shows on a plane because, again, where else are you going to go?
0: Brooklyn Nine-Nine, I think, has probably one of the greatest cold opens in the history of where they're singing the Backstreet Boys in the police lineup. it's one of the greatest cold opens in sitcom history. It's fantastic because you get to the end and there's a twist and it's, oh yeah, that's right.
1: No,
0: series.
1: I See, now I got to catch a flight just so I can watch Brooklyn Nine-Nine again. Not like I can't watch it on my TV house.
0: Yeah, I'm sure you've got the app. You can find it whatever it happens to be on now.
1: There's something about the ambiance of sitting on a plane. Like, it's not intimate. You're crowded around like 100 other people. But once you put those headphones on in your seat, as long as you're not sitting beside somebody who has to get up every 15, 20 minutes to use the bathroom, then it's a very isolating seat, which I enjoy. So, shout out to Brooklyn Nine-Nine. Perfect, perfect airplane watch.
0: Yeah, sitcoms are always the better ones to watch, too, I think, on the airplane.
1: Yep.
0: Versus like logging, because the episodes can happen quickly. They're 20 to 30 minutes. That is, to me, the best way to watch on the play. So certainly a big thank you to Marcus Freeman. And look, I mean, they're going to have high expectations this year, Justin, because they missed out on the playoff a year ago. They're looking to bounce back and get inside that field of 12 once again this year. And to help us break down their season, we have more guests from Notre Dame. Their quarterback in C.J. Carr, plus Leonard Moore, who is a corner for Notre Dame. Thank you so much for joining us. So, CJ, we'll start with you. What are you expecting out of your team this year? What are the expectations for Notre Dame football?
4: Yeah, I think the goals that we have for us as a team is to continue to work toward reaching our full potential every year. And, you know, we're doing that right now with summer workouts and continuing to try to elevate every day.
1: So, my question is for CJ and Leonard. Who's a player Notre Dame fans are going to know a lot more about by the end of the season?
5: I'm going to take this one. I'm going to say Jaden Sanders, you know, transfer from Michigan. He's been showing out in the spring and the summertime. He's been putting the work in, and it's definitely going to show on the field.
0: Talking with C.J. Carr, Notre Dame quarterback, and Leonard Moore, Notre Dame cornerback, here on ESPN Radio and the ESPN app. And C.J., you can answer this, and Leonard, I'd like to hear your thoughts, because we just did talk to your head coach in Coach Freeman. What makes him such an effective leader?
4: I think the belief that we have in Coach Free, you know, what you see on camera and on game day is what he's like every single day. He's consistent. He wants the best for us and pushes us hard, and so, you know, we just appreciate what he does for us every day, and it makes it easy for us to want to follow him.
5: All right. Yeah, his ability to be personable. He's easy to talk to, which makes it really easy for the players. And then it's also his ability to inspire us as players to reach our full potential. He always inspires us each and every day to come in and be consistent and get better, and I think that's what makes him a great coach.
1: All right, we're going to jump into some fun questions. You guys are going to be talking about football all day. You got, obviously, training camp and the season coming up, right?
5: Yeah.
1: But let's have some fun with these questions, and let's be honest here. All right, first question. Look, I know both of you guys are in group chats. I don't know how many group chats you're in, but what is your role in your favorite group chat? Are you the one that's always posting memes or GIFs? Are you sending tweets? Or are you just the silent observer? What is your role in your favorite group chat?
4: That's a good question. We got my favorite group chats are when the offense and defense kind of are both in there, so you get a little bit of both sides. The most recent argument we had in there, can the DBs beat the wide receivers in 5-on-5 basketball? So my role in there was to just kind of antagonize a little bit. I said the quarterbacks would beat all of them. You know, so I antagonize a little bit, but it depends on the group chat.
5: Yeah, I'm not gonna lie. I might be similar. I'm an instigating type of guy. I also am a sticker man in the group chat. I'm sending a lot of stickers, sending a lot of GIFs.
1: You're the sticker guy.
5: Yeah, I laugh a lot, though. I'm not going to lie.
0: CJ Carr, Leonard Moore from Notre Dame joining us here on ESPN Radio. All right, guys, what's the last concert you attended?
5: Ooh. I've never attended a concert.
4: No, ever?
5: Ever.
1: Wow.
4: Dang.
5: Yeah, I need to. I'm Drake's first on the list, though.
0: Is this like a conscious effort? It just has never happened where you've had the opportunity to go to a concert.
5: It's just I've never been one to be like, I'm gonna spend this $400 on a concert.
0: Yeah, that's fair.
5: And then from the time I've been in South Bend, you know, it hasn't been too many
4: country
5: concerts.
4: Yeah, yeah. I went to Rufus Del Sol in Chicago with a couple of boys a couple weeks ago. That was the most recent one I went to.
1: There we go. All right, well, a couple more before we let y'all out of here. What's the last show you binge watched?
4: House of Dragons.
5: House of Dragons.
4: So good. So good.
5: For me, I've definitely watched the Game of Thrones, House of Dragons, but the last show I binge watched was I Will Find You on Netflix. That was a good show. It's one of them
1: I've heard
5: thrillers.
1: About
0: I am not familiar. What's it about?
5: It's like a little mystery. Like, dad, you know, he goes to jail wrongfully accused of killing his son. And so the whole show about him getting out and pretty much proving that he didn't kill his son. And,
1: I did hear about that one. Yeah, I did hear about that one.
0: Now you got Justin excited to binge watch that one. As we talk with CJ Carr and Leonard Moore from Notre Dame. All right, guys, who was your favorite athlete growing up?
5: Bron. Easy answer.
0: Where's Bron? Quickly then, where's Bron going?
5: He needed to be going to Cleveland or Philly. We going east. We got to go east. We don't want to see the Thunder or Spurs.
1: Smart man.
4: I was always a Brady fan growing up, Michigan guy from Michigan, so yeah. He was kind of my guy.
0: Quarterback, yeah, sure. Yeah, no, it all makes sense. That all lines up. Boys, thank you so much for jumping on. We appreciate you taking the time. We know you're busy. We know you've got the season coming up. Best of luck. Hope you guys enjoy playing in Lambeau Field to open it up against Wisconsin.
5: Sir, appreciate it, man.
4: Thank you.
0: CJ Carr and Leonard Moore from Notre Dame joining us here on ESPN Radio and the ESPN app. He's Justin Tinsley. I'm Gabe Neitzel. Coming up next, we go off the grid on ESPN Radio.
6: Hey, this is Rich Eisen. 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
0: All right, Bubba, what do we have off the grid today?
4: All right, we are actually starting legit off the grid here. This might be the most off the grid story we've had because a 65-year-old Arizona man pleaded guilty after authorities discovered he had been living illegally in the Tonto National Forest for about 8 years. The last 2 years spent in the same campsite. So he is actually living off the grid. They found a makeshift camp surrounded by 1,000 pounds of trash and debris, including tires, motor oil, plastic bags, cans, lumber, and household items scattered across a half acre of forest. The U.S. Forest Service described it as one of the worst illegal residential campsites they have ever encountered. So this Arizona man is officially living off the grid. Gabe, is this what you're planning on doing when you win the lottery?
0: No. Winning the lottery and then, you know, living like that, no. Not indoor plumbing. Like, just indoor plumbing is too big. It's too big part of my life. I want to live in a place with indoor plumbing, and I don't think that's too much to ask. I have so many questions about this. 8 years? You were living on a campsite? How is this possible?
5: I'm looking at it like, I don't know. I know he's in trouble now, but he's going to be very comfortable when Hulu makes a limited series off this experience. Because that's exactly 8 years, like you said. You were living off the land. There's so many more questions I have that we just can't get to right now. But he's going to make a lot of money when somebody makes his life into a multi-episode series.
0: Bubba, before your second question... Mm-hmm. 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
4: All right, moving on. The Pentagon released its fourth batch of declassified UFOs, now officially called UAP files, including 40 new items, 14 documents, 19 videos, 4 audio recordings, and 3 images from agencies, including the Pentagon, NASA, CIA, FBI, and the Energy Department. The military pilot describes unexplained objects. One of the most notable files involves a military aviator with 28 years of experience who reported seeing an object with flight characteristics he said were unlike anything he had previously encountered. We've had this discussion a few times on Off the Grid. Where are you guys at with the aliens, Justin?
5: I just don't understand what's expected to come of this. People have had their thoughts about, you know, extraterrestrial life form for a few years, but like, let's use this for good here. Let's answer some questions that need to be answered. Like, I'm sorry, Gabe, nobody's using their power for good. Say that Dez caught it. That's what I would be far point. More interested.
0: Dez did not catch it.
5: Dez absolutely Dez. Caught it.
4: I forgot we're dealing with a clown over here.
5: Yeah, Dez absolutely caught it. What are you talking about?
0: Defensive breakup by Sam Shields. That's what we're talking about.
5: Here we go. I'm supposed to care about an alien in Idaho in 1942 that didn't do anything to anybody? No, I'm still pissed about Dez catching that ball, and they said he didn't catch it.
0: Clearly aliens exist somewhere. How much contact they've had with us on this planet, that I'm unsure of. But there is no chance, Justin, that we are the only ones out there in the
5: Absolutely
0: universe. That I firmly believe. And if you don't believe that, I can't help you. It's a conversation we can't necessarily have. The Rich Eisen Show, that is coming your way next here on ESPN Radio, the ESPN app, and SiriusXM, Channel 80.
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9: A walk-off homer in the bottom of the 14th inning. 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
8: From opening day.
9: Hammer to left field. 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Mike Trout, how's that to start the season?
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9: Dog. Oh, my goodness. He crushed it. Giancarlo Stanton and the American League with one swing has tied it up.
10: 457-foot home run. 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
11: That was amazing.
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9: Just back some more. Leaping and he caught it. Out of here. Mookie Betts. Shohei Ohtani.
8: Until a champion is crowned at the World Series.
9: And the Dodgers have won it. Repeat champions for the first time in baseball in 25 years. The Dodgers are World Series champs.
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1: 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Call us, 844-204-RICH, number to dial. Always love seeing people get on the phones before we even go on the air, which has already happened. So some phone lines are lit, and we appreciate you already doing that. We'll get to your calls throughout this program. First up, in less than 20 minutes' time, a young man who's on atop a lot of other people's Heisman Trophy lists coming into this season. The quarterback of Notre Dame football, C.J. Carr, will be on this show. And C.J. Is the grandson of Michigan legendary coach Lloyd Carr and Michigan legendary defensive back Tom Curtis. And his dad was a quarterback at Michigan. And his brother is a quarterback at Michigan. So stay tuned for me to wait. I've been waiting 2 years to ask him the question, how dare you? 57-year-old man asking a 21-year-old kid, how dare you?
4: Touchdown, Jesus.
1: It's petty.
5: It doesn't make sense. You're right.

0: Well, it's called The Odyssey.
1: Oh.
0: It's only the hottest movie on the planet. I think it came out of the box with 98% on Rotten Tomatoes.
1: People were buying tickets for it last summer.
0: I know.
1: I got some for next Friday.
0: Do you really?
1: Yeah.
0: Good. Anyway, Matt Damon will be joining us on this program, ladies and gentlemen. Now our number three. So we look forward to having him back in studio.
1: Love it. It's been a while.
0: Yeah, it has been a while. 844-204-RICH, no doubt. Hello, Chris Brockman. Good to see you.
2: Hello.
0: Oh, as soon as the World Cup's pretty much over, look who returns.
2: No. I got another match.
1: One more. Are you doing the third place match?
0: DJ Mikey D's and D's Nuts is back. Good to see you, TJ Jefferson. How are you?
3: What's up, Richard Seth? How you doing?
0: Very good, very good, good.
1: TJ.
0: We start this program with a legend. A goat.
1: Bah.
0: We start this show with somebody who is performing at the top of his game late in his career, telling Father Time, get out of here. Somebody who knows how to leave a mark when he sees an opening.
1: Where's this going?
3: Del Tufo? Tom Brady?
0: And it's LeBron James on his Instagram stories. There he is. I'm sorry. I don't mean...
2: Oh, that is fantastic.
0: That...
1: I got to get that framed, right?
0: Oh, sure. I'm actually referring...
3: I already put mine up with it.
0: ...to Lionel Messi.
2: That's fantastic.
0: Messi and I share a birthday outside of that.
1: Yeah, you do.
0: You know what?
3: You're both great at what you do.
0: I can kick with my right foot, too. Except that's my dominant foot. And Messi knows how to kick with his left and his right, mm-hmm. and then break it off somewhere where it does not shine.
1: No.
0: Just reminding everyone how great he is at the world's sport of football. Leads the World Cup all time in goals scored. And he will finish this tournament as such because Mbappe has been bounced. He leads the World Cup all time in assists now as well, including two yesterday, one where he drew three English defenders to him on the right side of the Argentine offense, only to pass it to an open Enzo Fernandez, who just darts it.
1: Dude.
0: Past the keeper Pickford, who was having a heck of a game for England.
1: That is such a cold photo.
0: 85th minute. Just when everybody crossed the pond, which you're mandated to say as an American sportscaster when referring to anything involving London or England or anything. Across the pond, they're sitting there saying 5 minutes to go in our strategy of trying to play defense after we score in the 55th minute. 5 minutes to go, and Messi finds Fernandez, and we're all... level, as I like. By the way, we never in this country, because I know a lot of folks around the world have been kind enough to post on our YouTube channel all of our World Cup videos that they're enjoying our, you know, fresh set of eyes, if you will.
1: Loving it, man. No apologies.
0: That we here in America never call a tie game level or an equalizer. You know what I mean? Like if there's a solo shot in the bottom of the ninth in a baseball game to tie the game. It's not, here's the equalizer. That's a leveler.
1: We should.
0: I just love the language surrounding football.
1: Football.
0: At any rate, the folks rooting for the Three Lions are going to be like, all right, just when we thought we had him.
1: Mm-hmm.
0: Argentina pulls themselves back in. And then, of course, they're not done. Listen, I have watched the Messi right foot cross into the box probably about 20 times between the moment it happened and this very moment.
1: Uh-huh.
0: And I still can't believe a handful of things. One, how much space he was getting. Two, the fact that he just... touch the ball once to just get it far enough away from the two defenders that were in his vicinity and get it past them and

0: over four more English defenders. There was a line of six white shirts. And he finds the lid of Lautaro Martinez. I can't. How did he
1: this
0: do
1: guy,
0: it?
1: This guy, number five, it gives him a haircut. And then
0: how
1: the dude
0: do
1: just.
0: It?
1: Yeah, it's.
0: Because it kept on bending back.
1: Mm-hmm.
0: And by the way, you over Pickford, too.
1: Yeah.
0: He found the one forehead he was picking out from that distance.
2: It kind of doesn't make sense.
1: It's one of the most insane passes you'll ever see in your whole life.
0: In any sport.
1: Yeah, ever.
0: You know, like this is like, you know, Magic or.
1: Yeah, Bird, Pistol Pete.
0: Pistol Pete,
1: just
0: right.
1: Just go down the line.
0: Right.
1: Yeah.
0: Or any, you know, any pass in the NFL that goes through a set of fingertips right onto the hands of somebody in a window that, you know, a next-gen stat would say there's a 0.1% right. chance of working.
1: The only thing missing was the NFL films, like tight zoom.
0: They must have that.
1: Pull out.
3: They're recording them. They're filming.
1: In slow-mo.
2: It'll be on social today for sure.
0: Get enough of watching that pass.
2: I don't even understand how that's possible. Like, how you can do that.
1: Dude, he's,
0: well,
1: he's
0: Messi
1: greatest can. Ever.
0: And Argentina did it again. Their knockout round matches. They get past Cape Verde in the 111th minute they scored. Against Egypt. 92nd minute, just like Wednesday against England, sandwiched around a 112th minute score against Switzerland. That's the four knockout round matches so far. Argentina has pulled out of their
3: It's like Brady and the
0: hemisphere.
3: Patriots, Rich.
0: Huh?
3: It's like watching Brady and the Patriots. Exactly what I said. When Messi's when he was down, the technical director that's doing the match with me, he goes, they may lose this. I'm like, you're looking at Tom Brady on the soccer field. He's going to come back.
1: You know, England didn't do themselves any
0: favors. Now, that's scored, by the way. Right now, Thomas Tuchel, Tuchel should, you know, he's going back to Germany. And the Brits and folks in England don't want to see him again.
1: I mean, there's a half hour left, and he's like subbing in all
3: That's another thing.
1: Instead of trying to make it 2-0.
0: That's the point. And basically what that did was playing, again, having read and prepared for this segment, the general sense is the best analogy I saw is that by playing that prevent defense, allowing Argentina to advance as far as they did on the pitch, that it essentially parked the Messi bus in front of Pickford for a half an hour, saying, good luck, let's defend.
1: Yeah. Try and score.
0: Now, I don't know if that's 2020 hindsight or not. Jude Bellingham didn't get a touch. The only touch that everybody's talking about from him is two things. One, him verbally touching base with Messi during the match, during the game. I don't know what he said to Messi, but there's a new GIF meme out there of Messi going, and people are going to basically be sending that to their friends or their frenemies saying, okay, I hear you.
2: It's like that voiceover. It was at this moment Bellingham knew he messed up.
1: Right.
0: That's what everybody's basically saying, that he poked the Messi.
2: Oh, yeah, he did.
0: And then he smacks Valentin Barco in the back of the head after the match is over. And I'm like, what's that all about? And I saw a video, because I've just been nonstop looking at this stuff.
1: Because it's so great.
0: Right. I saw it 5 minutes before the show began. I showed it to you.
1: Yeah.
0: Apparently on the, wait for it, equalizer, on the goal that leveled the match at one apiece. I love it. Took it from 1-0. I'm going to keep going here.
1: Yeah.
0: And to 1-1. And a marvelous strike.
1: Look at you.
0: From distance. Barco ran out onto the field. Now, you normally pigpile over the guy who scores or the guy who passed it.
1: Right.
0: And they pigpiled, I think, both of them because they were both close together. But It looks like Barco's running free amongst the entire English defense. Like, no, they're stunned that this happened. You know, and Barco's like, wee, running
1: like
0: through.
1: It was
0: him.
1: A streaker.
0: Yeah, like, it was a streaker.
1: Just running through, and like, yeah. Kevin Harlan's like, look at him go.
0: Right.
1: And
0: look, everyone should find that. To tackle, so I don't blame Bellingham for finding him after the game and going, dude.
1: Yeah.
0: All right. But do you, I mean, don't poke the Messi.
1: I mean, it felt like Argentina was knocking too. How many times did they hit the post? I mean, how many times did Pickford have to make an incredible save, one after another? And when they equalized it, you're like, oh, Argentina's going to score again. They're not going to win this in you know, regular time.
0: Yeah.
1: It certainly felt like it.
0: Yeah.
1: And they obviously did.
0: And then just Messi walking around, too. It just shows you.
1: Well, again, he picks and chooses when to.
0: Well, again, he starts the World Cup in the middle in Kansas City, and he hat tricks, right? That was his first appearance in this World Cup. And then this match, this game, they put him out wide on the right. And England, even though they put all their defenders in there, still couldn't figure it out. Like, okay, do you want to keep, if you're, strategy is to do this, and it starts leading to Messi firing one cross into the box after the other, you'd think there'd be an adjustment, right? So, damn, is the headline.
1: Yeah, it is indeed not coming home.
0: And this game was far more scintillating than the other semifinal game between Spain and France, where Spain basically... I guess if France had come back on Spain, but Spain plays keep away. That's what they do, right?
1: And this is how Argentina plays.
0: That's what, they, you know.
1: Hang around, and then win it at the end.
0: Taylor Twellman's going to join us again in hour two. He was on 2 days ago. He was talking about Spain will beat you by a thousand passes. So we'll see how that works. Spain versus Argentina on Sunday. Taylor Twellman's going to join us in hour two to preview it. Football, everybody. American football, college football is on our minds next. We've got CJ Carr of Notre Dame football is going to be joining us here on the program. 844-204-RICH is the number to dial. 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

0: Coach Freeman wasn't at Notre Dame. And right. So, I visited, but I wasn't really looking to go there until Freeman got hired. People, said great things about him. And I love Tommy Reese, who was at Notre Dame for a couple years then. And throughout the recruiting process, Michigan, they didn't really recruit me. I think they kind of thought I don't know, from my perspective, at least, it felt like, they thought I was just going to go to Michigan because of my family, which is understandable. But Tommy Reese came in with the approach that until I say no to him, he's going to, recruit me as hard as he can. He's going to be in the school, and he's going to, show Notre Dame's love and want for me. And so that meant a lot to me throughout the process. And eventually, I had visited 4 or 5 times there, and I said, this is a place for me. This is home. I wouldn't want to be anywhere else. And I made that decision.
1: And what do you like about, the question is, what do you like about Marcus Freeman? And I'll just say this, CJ. I grew up in New York City, didn't know much about the Michigan-Notre Dame rivalry until I got to school there. And I can't stand your school, CJ. I'm not going to lie, man. I went to school there, covered Bo's final season there. My first game against Notre Dame, the Rocket ran 2 touchdowns, ruined the whole damn thing in my first year covering Bo's final season there. I rent Rudy, hoping he pops a quad, or I just tell everyone he's offside, to the point where the real Rudy wants to hit me. Like, he literally probably wants to physically hit me.
2: Right.
1: But I told Coach Freeman, he's so damn good and so nice. Like, I can't dislike him. I can't get there, CJ. What do you like about him so much?
0: There's no doubt. There's no doubt. He's just a real person. He recruited and was a certain way, and you get to campus and he's the exact same way. He's the same guy on and off the field. He's consistent. He loves every one of his players. He wants the best for them. You believe in him. One of the best messages I heard from him was, when things are going great, I want all of you guys to feel the praise. You know what I'm saying? And when things are not going well, I want everyone to blame me. I'm the guy to blame. I want to take as much responsibility as I can. And it's just a guy you want to follow and the best leader that we could ask for. And like you said, he's hard to hate. We have rivals and everyone loves Freeman, though.
1: But how does he bring the best out of you? You got a good example of something where you can bring to the listeners, viewers here, CJ, about what he's brought out in you?
0: Yeah, he's just as competitive, if not more competitive, than anyone in that locker room. And you feel it on game day as a fan, I'm sure. But, we feel it in the building every single day. He comes in and he's in the weight room early. He's lifting. He's getting after it. He's in the office all day. He's grinding tape. We'll go out and play wiffle ball on Friday or Thursdays before the game. He's trying to rip our faces off. Like, he's just a competitive sucker. And it makes you want to play for him.
1: And what about, though, you? Was there a moment where in a game you were adjusting or prior to a game or something, or he noticed something where maybe you were getting out of your head a little bit? Anything on that front, CJ?
0: It's not really the specific moment. I think it's the consistency he brings. He's always the same. You always know what to expect from him. I remember Riley Leonard, we had lost to NIU, and he said the biggest thing Freeman had done was he came in week 3, we beat Texas A&M week 1, we lose to NIU week 2, and he thinks, Freeman's going to rip his face off at week 3, and everything's going down, and he came in on Monday morning, Freeze just smiling, sitting there like, all right, how we feeling? You ready? You ready for week 3? We got a big game coming up, and just always even keeled. No moment's too big for him, and it's the consistency of him doing that day in and day out for me.
1: Notre Dame quarterback CJ Carr here on the Rich Eisen Show. How much is Coach Freeman either having already played up, or do you think will play up to you and the rest of this program, the fact that you were left out of last year's college football playoffs on the outside looking in, and use that for this season, CJ?
0: Yeah, I'm not sure how much he'll play it up. I think that was last season. That was last year's team. And, you know, this year we have the phrase leave no doubt. And so we're going to try and come into the building every day and be the best version of ourselves, our 2026 Notre Dame football team. And we're going to use some of the pain that we had from last season and being left out and losing two rough games at the beginning of the year, tough ones to lose. But, you know, we're going to use all those lessons that we have learned to propel us forward this next upcoming year. And we're really excited for it. We've been working. We're in summer ball right now, just trying to get, 1% better every day. And so we'll see. We'll see when that time comes.
1: Okay. So you're saying the phrase that Coach has put in front of you and the rest of the Fighting Irish for this upcoming season is leave no doubt?
0: That's yes, sir.
1: Well, I mean, that answers my question. I mean, to use that phrase, it's like leave no doubt here. Like, if you leave no doubt, we're going to get a seat. We're going to get a chance. We're going to get a ticket. We're gonna win a championship. Like, that's what that's from the outside looking in is the way I'm reading that phrase, CJ. Right?
0: Yeah, I think our strength coach, head strength coach, Coach Landau, was big into the fighting game early in his career, and mm-hmm. you know, sometimes he'll bring us in the huddle and talk about how the best fighters never left it to the judges, you know, and that's in a way that's kind of what we did last year. We left it up for chance. And so, I think leave no doubt kind of encapsulates all that.
1: CJ Carr here, a few minutes left with the Notre Dame quarterback right here on the Rich Eisen Show. Heisman hype, you hearing it? You getting it? Is it entering your world, CJ?
0: No, not really. It's, you hear the things from the outside, but to me, what matters is the people inside of that Notre Dame football building, and that they believe in me, and that they can count on me. And so the individual awards, it's kind of just noise.
1: Well, I mean, Todd McShay of The Ringer was on this program, and others saying you had the best Manning passing camp, and not just this past year, but of anybody that he's seen recently. CJ, did you go in there feeling something, leave it feeling better? Like, walk me through your experience at the passing camp this year.
0: Yeah, it was a great camp. It was a lot of fun. Just being able to be in front of two NFL legends is, you know, by itself enough for, a long time. And it was a lot of fun. And being around Peyton and Eli and also a bunch of the other, college quarterbacks across America, and ask them questions about their experiences and getting close to them. We're all kind of trying to do the same thing. And so being able to relate to those guys, be around some of the greats, pick their minds, it was a really cool weekend.
1: Well, Peyton, what did he tell you? What did he give you?
0: He had, we had met prior before that. And going through the drills with him and the intensity and the attention to detail that him and both Eli had was unbelievable. You know, the big things on the field were let your feet speak to you. If we're taking a certain footwork to throw a certain route and you feel yourself hitching when you shouldn't be, then you should be moving on to two. And just some of those little things that he brought to the table and, helped me continue to think about throughout the upcoming weeks leading into the season were really helpful.
1: That's so cool. At any point in time, did you like, okay, this is Peyton Manning giving me two cents?
0: The whole time.
1: That's right.
0: The whole time.
1: Right? I mean, because he's just some big, tall dude who's the first ballot Hall of Famer, who's as great as they come. For him to be, like, looking at you in the eye and going, this is what you should do. I mean, I would have been, like, trying to take mental notes and making sure I'm not going to forget it. Right?
0: No doubt.
1: Okay. Well, with all due respect to Peyton as well, just make sure that if you are in the Heisman running, don't lose to a Michigan guy like he did. Oh, and by the way, one who played for your grandfather. Wow. Okay.
0: Let me get the,
1: wow. CJ.
2: Why you got to do this?
3: CJ didn't sign up for this.
1: Hold on a minute. And then I swear I'm going to move on. My guys are giving me so
2: Thursday.
1: Much
2: Thursday.
3: He's a guest.
2: Did you? Sweet dude.
1: I mean, how did you tell him? How did you break the news? Who broke the news?
0: To who? To Michigan?
1: No, to Lloyd, your grandfather. Who broke the news? Did you break the news?
0: Absolutely. He was super supportive. Oh, you know, I said, my whole family wanted this process to be my own. And so, Yeah, he was super excited. Still texts me every weekend.
1: Awesome.
0: And is talking about, you know, put your head down, keep your head down, keep working, stay in the film room, and keep being you. So it's great that you know, my family's super supportive.
1: And your other grandfather too. He's in the Hall of Fame too. He played for Michigan.
0: No doubt.
1: So everyone's cool. Everyone was just like, yeah, let's put on Notre Dame gear for CJ.
0: Absolutely. 100%. You can't be too. Hey, you guys got, you know, little Tommy Carr over there.
1: That's now okay. Now, how dare I turn you into my my information man here, Coach Whittingham? And how's that going so far from what your brother's telling you? If you don't mind passing that along
0: for me. You know, I don't ask too many questions on the ins and outs of it, but I just think it's so cool that like, Tommy and I are kind of living parallel lives right now, and
1: awesome.
0: We're about to get ready for fall camp. We're going through summer ball. I get to ask what they're doing over there. He's asking me. We're hopping on FaceTime, talking about, you know, different things. And so it's cool for me to see his spring game and see, you know, him go out there and he was cooking, and it was a lot of fun. You know, we've been in the same quarterback room all throughout high school, and so I didn't get to really watch him play all the time. They're playing on, we got to, you know, watching his Friday night games were a lot of fun, and so it's cool to see him out there having a lot of fun, killing it. So I'm excited to watch this next season with him and see how it all goes.
1: Yeah, and you know, a new coaching staff, new everything, and obviously I'm looking forward to seeing all that as well. And again, CJ, it's a pleasure chatting with you here. I don't know if we did meet when you were a little kid, because you know, your parents with the Chad Tuff Foundation, which I'd love to put the organization's website up on the screen, chadtuff.org, in the name of your little brother who passed away when you were 10 and he was 5 for a dreadful, dreadful form of cancer that we'd love to get off of the planet. But I don't know if we ever met. We might have met at any of these events when you were a little kid. And it's just great to see what you are and who you've become, CJ.
0: Yes, sir. Thank you.
1: My pleasure. Say hi to your parents for me, will you, please?
0: And I will.
1: Have you met Rudy? Have you met him?
0: No, I have not. No, sir.
1: Do me a favor and just say I was on the Rich Eisen show and he called you twitchy. Do me that favor. Okay? And
0: if see I meet him, I'll put a good word in for
2: him. Why are you having him fight your battles?
1: He's not fighting battles. I'm dragging him down to my level.
2: He doesn't need that.
1: If you want to be accurate, that's what I'm doing
2: right
1: now.
2: He doesn't need that.
1: And enjoy the weekend. You're clearly in New York City, right? Fanatics Fest, you're going to be part of that?
0: Yes, sir.
1: Awesome.
0: Yes, sir.
1: Enjoy that. Say hi to your folks, and let's chat down the line and say hi to your coach, who I just can't hate as much as I'd like to. Take care.
0: Yes, sir. I will. Thank you.
1: That's CJ Carr, everybody, the quarterback of Notre Dame football.
2: Bro. Have a great year, dude.
1: Delightful chat. Right there. That was great.
3: Fitness.
1: I know. I think I did meet him as when he was a little kid. As a little kid, when he was a teenager. Now look at him, all grown up.
3: All grown up.
1: On NBC against Wisconsin. You ready for this, Mike? You ready for your Notre Dame football?
4: I love that kid.
1: You should. Boy, do they get it right with him and the coach, right? Let's see. You got Notre Dame's playing Wisconsin. They also play Purdue. Who else? They usually play Michigan State, because that's the school in the state of the Michigan. They're fine playing. Dude.
4: We beat you. They beat you now.
1: Oh, is that right?
4: Yeah.
1: Oh, okay.
2: Well, CJ Carr, you're betting favorite to win the Heisman.
1: He is, right?
2: Notre Dame has the second best national championship odds.
4: Oh, let's go.
2: And, I mean, it's a close tie. You know, him and Arch Manning.
1: And by the way, I love, he's like, yeah, I don't know how much the coach is going to bring it up, but the phrase is called leave no doubt.
2: Yeah,
1: that's straight out of.
2: That's
1: like,
2: that's referencing last year.
1: No question. Yeah. And I would too. Wouldn't you?
2: For sure.
1: Okay, the team that you lost to on also, by the way, if I'm not mistaken, a flat out holding penalty that was not called at the end of that game, like the Notre Dame player got tackled. And again, it's all fuzzy, although Notre Dame folks will probably know it, even though you're Notre Dame-ish. You don't have that Notre Dame Michigan hat you're going to put on, like the Yankee Dodger hat. Don't even look for it.
2: Oh, got it. Can you imagine if he made one of those?
1: You know, and I think that was the game-winning touchdown. The points that Miami needed, and then you're watching Miami get all the way to the national championship game? by the way, what if it was Indiana versus Notre Dame for the whole damn shooting match? That state would have been lit.
2: Could be.
1: At any rate, so leave no doubt. That makes total sense. I would 1,000% do that. You know? By the way, TJ, this is now the moment you mentioned your line that you threw out before the show, that Mike Del Tufo's wearing a running man hat.
3: Yeah, okay.
1: Rich Eisen show running man golf hat.
3: He puts the hat on this morning, Brockman, and I look at it, and they're both saying how nice it is, and I just randomly go, well, yeah, now in true Del Tufo fashion, he's going to get a new one made that'll be half our logo and then half, I don't know, Colin Coward since he's back.
1: Well, you mentioned Dan at first.
3: Dan, but then I realized he's going back and forth to Fox. So
1: that's true. Yeah.
3: So
4: RJ, work on it.
3: That'll be Del Tufo's new hat.
1: Half running man.
4: RJ found this hat. This
1: half heard.
3: Half heard.
1: Right?
2: Half heard.
1: Half running man, half heard.
3: You laugh, Brockman, but watch. Next week he's going to have it.
2: First things first. Yeah.
4: You guys.
1: We're not the first in his world.
2: No. Definitely not.
4: You will be for a month.
1: First fader first?
4: Yeah, I'm going to be. I'm here in August a lot.
1: That was very high register.
4: I
1: then what?
4: The World Cup beckoned.
1: No, I don't blame
4: it. It was cool.
2: Playoff baseball?
4: You know, Rich.
1: No, listen.
4: Thank you for letting me.
1: Mikey.
4: Thank you.
1: Listen.
2: It's been awesome.
1: The minutes upon minutes upon minutes we've spent here talking about how we can't get enough of it. And you, it's your job
4: in there. It's
1: to amazing. Be in there.
4: It's amazing.
1: Now, how are you, what fader? You're working pregame faders?
4: I'm doing all the just the matches.
1: What I'm listening to
4: just during the
1: like when the ball hits the crossbar and I hear it.
4: I've actually done a running tab. I'm about 330 million people.
1: Are you?
4: I've watched what I've done, which is pretty sick if you think about it. It's pretty insane.
1: Well, they've heard it.
4: They've watched and heard. But I mean, I'm saying
1: what heard. Colin?
4: See?
1: Which heard?
4: Gotta go back.
1: Okay. It's H-E-A-R-D.
4: Yes.
1: Okay.
4: It's cool as hell. It's fun.
1: So are you working the fader on Lawless's microphone? $20, just take it right out.
4: No, I don't. I'm not doing the pre and post shows.
1: All right.
4: Just the matches. John and Stu, Ian, Derek, that whole, Landon.
1: Don.
4: I said Landon, too. Okay. Landon, yeah, come on.
1: Okay.
2: John and Stu are amazing.
1: I'm enjoying it.
4: Awesome.
1: By the way, you want to talk about professional Rebecca Lowe after amazing. England gets gutted like that?
4: She was.
1: I'm imagining that was a tough watch for her. A tough one.
4: And Jeff Shreves, who was on the field for yesterday,
1: yes,
4: was crazy when England scored, right? So and then all of a sudden, obviously, the end of the match.
1: She turtled, man.
4: I couldn't believe I could believe it. You can't say he couldn't believe it because.
1: Well, we'll talk about it with Landon Donovan.
2: They've been blowing it for 60 years.
1: With Taylor Twellman next hour. Pardon me?
2: England's been blowing it for 60 years. I mean, I think all English fans kind of expected that to happen.
1: Hire right the first time with LinkedIn Hiring Pro. 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We'll take some phone calls and then. We'll have a fun second hour with Taylor Twellman and my four downs on the Tennessee Titans. Matt Damon in studio, hour three.
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0: I think you want her right now, Rich. 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
1: 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Let's hit this here. You just said something our radio audience didn't hear, Chris, and I will bring it here. You're like, because we just showed the clip of Jerome Bettis singing the Michigan fight song Amazing. To me at the Super Bowl between the Chiefs and the 49ers in Miami in 2020, just before the pandemic hit.
0: Yeah.
1: And the bet that we made that he was paying off was me telling Jerome Bettis, Let's make a friendly wager on Michigan versus Notre Dame in the 2019 season. And I forgot what I would have had to do if we had lost, but we won. So he was supposed to take a picture with a Michigan hat on the field in Notre Dame with Touchdown Jesus behind him. Never did it. Knew I was going to give him crap for it when he appeared on our Super Bowl show and decided to learn the victors and sing it.
2: Pretty cool.
1: And that's the last time they played each other was 2019. Because look it up. Notre Dame's like, yeah, we're not scheduling Michigan. I think they put them, we're playing each other again, in 2030 right? something?
0: Yeah, I think it's 2030.
1: Whatever. Yeah. And you're like, we shouldn't want to play Notre Dame.
2: Yeah, I don't think you want a piece of them.
1: I do want a piece of them. And you know who should want a piece of them? The entirety of college football should want Michigan and Notre Dame having a piece of each
0: other. That's great.
2: I'm not disagreeing with that. I mean, it used to be the kickoff to the season.
1: Damn right. Until then, Lou Holtz decided to schedule a warm-up for Michigan game.
2: Yeah.
1: Lou Holtz, may he rest. You know, all of a sudden, we're playing Rice before we're playing Michigan, and you got to watch out for that Rice team.
2: The next game you guys is September 2033.
1: Yeah.
0: Yeah, it's coming up.
1: It's absurd.
2: It's coming up?
0: I'm joking.
1: You know what I mean? It's absurd, man.
2: Yeah, it's too bad.
1: And I think what we're going to start to see, if we expand the college football playoffs even more, we're going to start to see fewer and fewer relevant regular season games in the mind's eye of national interest, I think. There's always going to be rivalry games, always going to be.
0: Yeah.
1: And we're going to see a Michigan-Ohio State game, folks, at some point where players rest. Because Michigan might play Ohio State 3 weeks hence in round two. And there's going to be a Michigan-Ohio State game in a college football playoffs that will dwarf anything that we've seen in the Saturday of Thanksgiving weekend. And that's the truth. And there's been some epic ones. Epic ones. Just, again, Duke playing North Carolina in the Final Four in what was Coach K's last game on the bench. Any of these Tobacco Road February or March regular season matchups or ACC championship game matchups, are they going to touch anything like that again? No way. So be prepared for it is what I'm saying. And so anything where it's two rival schools, like maybe that's what did kick off with all due respect to Wisconsin and Big Cat, who I saw at the American Century Championship. Really? Notre Dame, Wisconsin or Notre Dame, Michigan. Really? Come on now. Kicking off the season.
0: It's either team would want a loss that quick.
1: But it's different now.
2: Yeah, it doesn't matter now.
0: I know. And
1: certainly if they're going to expand it even more. Although Notre Dame fans will say it's not different now because last year we lost two early ones.
0: Yeah.
1: And they couldn't dig out of it, no matter how well they played it the rest of the season. No matter how many times the playoff committee actually indicated Notre Dame was in the lead in an apples-to-apples conversation in the playoff committee room until the reveal comes out. Yes, sorry. To the point where C.J. Carr just told us the coach, Coach Freeman, has made the rallying cry for the 2026 Notre Dame Fighting Irish, leave no doubt. Okay. We see you. Except Michigan won't see Notre Dame. I totally would want it. Totally would want it.
2: It's good for the sport.
1: It's good for the rivalry. It's good for everything, man.
0: It's NDUSC.
1: You need to get these things on the schedule.
0: Yeah.
1: If regular season matchups, listen, I'm going to settle in and watch a college football game because that's just the way I'm going to be, and that's the way I am as a fan, and I think a lot of people will echo those sentiments, not just in this room, but anybody within the sound of our voices. But at the end of the day, if we're going to get 16 playoff teams, which I think we're going to get at some point soon, then we got to beef up the regular season with some matchups that the rest of the country would settle down to. Watch. And Michigan-Notre Dame is that. Hey, this Ohio State-Texas series, right? I mean,
2: it's fun.
1: Yeah. It started the season last year.
2: Yeah, what the?
1: More of that, please.
2: Yeah, what starts the season this year?
1: We did a home-and-home with Oklahoma.
2: Right.
1: That's coming to Michigan this year. Michigan went to Oklahoma last year without Jay Sean Barham because of some stupid-ass targeting call on somebody who's sacking a quarterback. You are going to love that kid.
0: Yes,
1: Dallas, sir.
0: You keep telling me.
1: You will at some Monday this season.
0: Come in.
1: Or Tuesday. Coming off a Cowboys game. At this point this season, you're going to look me in the face and go, you're right.
0: Yeah, you know, I do watch a little Michigan because of you. And you text me during the draft.
1: Dude,
0: like, you're at work.
1: I'm on the set.
0: You're on set, and I'm in Altoona. I was at home, and you were, like, texting me at 10 at night, like, you're going to love this.
1: You are going to love him.
0: Yeah.
1: Don't worry. You're not going to be coming to me and say, oh, this is Taco Charlton 2.0.
0: I hope not.
1: He won't.
0: Because, you know, we passed up on T.J. Watt.
1: I'm aware of that.
0: Charlton, and I'll never forgive
1: him. Trust me. I hear it from Cowboys fans all the time. So. 844-204-RICH, number to dial. If you're on hold, stay on hold. We'll take your calls in hour number two. Top of the next hour, we'll take some calls. We got some time. Taylor Twellman and his, he's a very enthusiastic individual.
0: Yeah. He loves the game.
1: Yeah. He'll be joining us to talk about what we just saw from Argentina and England and Spain and France to set up Spain and Argentina. And that's in hour number two here on this busy Thursday.
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3: What is the timeline on getting an answer?
2: I wish I knew, man. 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
0: Live from the Rich Eisen Show studio in Los Angeles. Earlier on the show, Notre Dame quarterback C.J. Carr. Coming up, Apple TV lead MLS analyst Taylor Twellman. Academy Award winner Matt Damon. And now, it's Rich Eisen.
3: Here, Taylor Twellman's going to join us shortly to talk about what we saw in the World Cup. And we found out last night there's only one person on planet Earth who doesn't know the gender of Shohei Ohtani. It's Mike Tyson. Didn't have that on the old
4: not at all.
3: List.
4: That was wild.
3: Okay. You're off mic. He's like, Shohei's a guy. You heard that one? Did you see that one last night on the ESPN stage?
4: I heard about it. Yeah. I didn't see it live.
3: You can see it? Jim Abbott's speech. Please seek it out. That was awesome. In getting the Jimmy V Award for Courage. It's great, man. Those speeches, when delivered from the heart, and most of them are. But everyone should check out Jim Abbott's speech. That was awesome. And straight again, I haven't been to the ESPYs since, probably the last ESPY Awards I went to was probably 2002. All the Knicks showed up and all the Knicks won.
4: Oh.
3: That's odd. they even had Fat Joe ready to start serenading them when they came up to the stage for winning best team. What's the matter?
5: Fat Joe with the Yankees, it's a mush.
3: He certainly wasn't mushing on the Knicks.
5: I know that, but
3: now, it's like, Knicks in five.
5: You don't want him in the Yankee Stadium.
3: I found it. Did you find it? Did you not see any of
4: this
3: stuff?
4: I did not see
3: any of it. Carl Anthony Towns delivered the speech.
4: Okay.
3: With all the Knicks up there.
5: Wow.
3: The only thing that Brunson... This is great. We have the only thing that Brunson said, right? We got that?

0: accomplishment of winning a championship, worth it. So thank you, New York. Thank you to the fans. Thank you to the organization for giving us this chance and believing in us. Shout out, and always, Knicks in five.
1: Yeah.
2: They're going to have that for the rest of their life.
1: Oh, baby, you are not wrong. Kid born in Edison, grew up in Piscataway, Mikey D.
3: Yes.
1: Went to high school in Metuchen, New Jersey.
3: What was the Josh Hart bit? I don't...
1: Hart wasn't there, so he must have had something else he was doing. And so
3: I didn't know if it was a
1: running
3: gag or something.
1: You know.
2: Oh, with those,
1: you know, Hart, those two guys.
3: That's what I mean. I'm sure there was a gag.
1: It's just... Seeing the Knicks likable on the stage and
3: makes me sick.
1: I know that. I get it. Which, by the way, makes me delighted. But to see Kat be the one to grab that award and speak on behalf,
3: that is cool.
1: It's pretty cool,
3: yeah,
1: man. Cool. Because again, his arrival was not heralded by a lot of Knicks fans who were like, "Wait a minute, we're sending Julius Randle away?" And you remember what I said when I was here? I'm like, I get it, Knick fans. Like, you love Randle. We love Randle. What Randle did in being a self-made guy and him and Brunson together were supposed to be the duo. And they trade him away for Karl Anthony Towns, who has that reputation for being soft. And then last year, the Knicks don't get past the Pacers. And... now look at him. By the way, Karl Anthony Towns, one of my favorites here, and that speech, I think, was one of his best performances since sending T.J. Jefferson flower after flower and balloon after balloon, trolling him for his Cowboys losing to Cats Eagles. So,
2: I like to try to forget this ever happened.
4: I don't. Oh, no. I mean, TJ's face in the six.
1: I mean, Karl Anthony Towns, he's growing up before our eyes, huh?
2: You know, he also, pre-show, Kat also gave out, and this is the first time I've ever seen this.
1: Yes.
2: They had a best trading card award.
1: Oh, really?
2: That he gave out. Yeah.
1: Okay.
2: So
1: who won?
2: It was a hockey player. I can't now the name, but there was a one of one
1: Arch Manning?
2: No, it was not. But there was a one of one autographed Shohei Aaron Judge card, which I thought would have won, and it didn't win. I'm like, how? There is no card out of these that could be better.
3: That's so sad.
1: Oh, is this, by the way, because you know there's a relationship between the ESPYs and Fanatics. Mm-hmm. Is that part of
2: that? Well, Kat has his own, like, you know, Big Bodegas Breaks. But so he's very into trading cards, and yeah, and it has to do with.
1: But it would make sense that if Fanatics is now involved, that all of a sudden you're seeing an ESPY for best trading card.
2: Yeah, it was
1: best merch.
2: I've seen it.
1: Best white party. I don't know what else. Where else are we going?
2: Well, there's not many to,
1: Okay,
2: white party. I wear black to all white parties.
1: But yeah, that was the ESPYs last night. Oh, and by the way, Marcelo Hernandez, I love
2: pretty
1: that
2: funny.
1: Guy.
2: Here's Here's what I didn't like. I'm watching all the pre-show stuff, and then because we're on the West Coast, we have to wait till 8 to watch the actual show. So it was like 3 hours where I was like, "All right, I was anticipating this," and it's just like,
1: "Were you trying not to be having anything spoiled? Is that what you're saying?"
2: Okay. No, it didn't come on till 8.
1: All right, got it. Gabriel in Washington. He was the one who called in right before the show. How are you, Gabriel? You want to do something? I think. You there, Gabriel?
5: Gentlemen,
1: how are you
5: doing?
2: Hey,
5: what up?
2: Oh,
5: sorry. I was taking a nap. I had to wake up.
1: Whoa!
5: Sleeping
2: during the show?
1: Taking a nap?
5: I fall asleep too.
1: Are you? Is that the way you're critiquing the first hour of this program, Gabriel?
2: Were we that bored?
5: No. Hey, I know, Rich, that you are the only other person have done the win loss for the Seahawks.
1: That's right.
5: I know that you are slowly waking up to the Seahawks.
1: Listen, look at, by the way, one of the best comebacks since Argentina right there, where Gabriel's like, first hour I was sleeping through it. Now you're just, okay. Yeah, I had them go 13-4, so you would like to, you are the second person to call in, or first to call in and say you want to do the Seahawks win loss. Give me some of the theme music, please, Mikey. All right, opening night. Still not a fan of this being the opening night game, man.
3: I like it. Bears would have been better.
1: I think so, too.
3: That's fine.
1: Pats at Seahawks to kick off the season on Wednesday night. What do you got for me, sir?
5: That will be a one-sided affair, my friend.
3: Patriots
5: one-sided
3: big, yeah.
5: In the Seahawks' favor.
1: Oh. All right, that's 1-0. Now you're at the Cardinals, week two. 11 days
5: that's
1: later, by the way.
5: Cake.
1: Piece of cake, he says. 2-0 at the Commanders.

0: Yeah, bad. I got a bad feeling for the Commanders fans. My heart goes out to them. I think RG3 is happening again with Jaden Daniels. That's a win.
1: For Seattle, is what you're saying.
0: Yeah, a win for Seattle. Okay. I think, poor Jaden Daniels, I think he's going
1: to... I don't know. I think he's going to bounce back. Gabriel, I'm with you. The one thing that the Seahawks have done, you know, habitually... over the past couple of years is go on the East Coast and win a 1 o'clock window game that everybody thinks is going to be tough for them. Chargers visit Seattle week 4.
0: Ooh, that's a win.
1: Okay. 4-0 home for the 49ers.
0: Right. Reaction, Jay Harbaugh is going down to visit his dad. Yeah, little Harbaugh bowl right there.
1: What do you got for me when the Niners pay a visit?
0: Those guys smell like Bengay. That's a win.
1: Well, then, 5-0. At Denver in a short week, Thursday Night Football on Amazon.
0: Denver has a tough schedule to start the season. They're going to be on life support. They're going to be desperate, and we're going to knock them out. Denver season is done.
1: Woof. Gabriel, 6-0. Chiefs now visit on a Sunday night.
0: Thanks for coming, K9. We wish you luck, but not tonight. That's a win.
1: That's a 7-0 start. The Monday Nighter at home against the Bears.
0: The Bears. The Iceman's going to melt. Win.
1: 8-0, home for the Cardinals.
0: That's cake.
1: That's a sweep. 9-0 at the Raiders.
0: The Raiders?
1: Yep.
0: That's a win.
1: 10-0. Boy, if they go, they're 10-0 going to San Francisco.
2: Oh, baby.
1: What do you got for me?
0: You know, I got a brother-in-law, I got an uncle, I got a best friend. I got a lot of people in my life that are San Francisco 49ers fans. My neighbor's a San Francisco 49ers fan. The Coastless were 49ers fans. If you can't beat them, buy them. Win, Seahawks.
1: 11-0. Well, that's where they won the Super Bowl in that stadium. 11-0. They've now swept the 49ers and swept the Cardinals. 11-0, Cowboys in Seattle on a Monday night.
0: Ooh, that's a big ticket. That's a big ticket. Jerry's coming to town. Sorry, Jerry. Win for the Seahawks.
1: 11-0. My goodness, the Giants pay a visit.
0: Oh, Mike McDonald gets a nice little visit with John Harbaugh. John Harbaugh's going to regret flying out to Seattle. That's the one.
1: That's now, actually, it's now 13-0. You've got a 13-0 Seahawks team visits Philadelphia on the Saturday night of Week 15.
0: Whew. Philly? Yes. Push? No, thanks. The Barnyard is coming to town. A.J. Barnes is going to be under center. Goal to go, touchdown, Barnyard.
1: This means
0: on the board.
1: The Seahawks, according to Gabriel in Washington, are 14-0 on Christmas night.
2: Jeez.
1: When the Rams pay a visit.
0: Did you guys see the Seahawks, the release of the schedule? They did the cologne commercial?
1: Yes, I did see that. It was great.
0: Pretty good. That was pretty good.
1: Yeah.
0: The Rams getting Myles Garrett and getting McDuffie and Watson and all these other guys they're bringing in. You know what that smells like? That smells like desperation, brother. That's a 2-point win for the Seahawks.
1: Okay. Good one. 15-0 at the Panthers.
0: That's a win.
1: 16-0 here in SoFi Stadium, going for a perfect season against a team that everybody's going to be going for one.
0: Season.
1: What do you got?
0: A perfect season. I'm doing what TJ couldn't do yesterday. I'm going out on a limb. Mike McDonald, coach of the year, going to be the greatest season of all time. The respect is coming. Everyone is waking up to the Seahawks, 17-0. Let's
3: 17-0, man.
1: There you go. Gabriel in Washington.
0: Saying it with my chest.
1: Wow,
0: and
1: sure did.
0: Costanza, it's not a lie if you believe it. Gabriel, I believe it.
4: Wow.
1: Going through all the
4: good performance.
1: Very good. Gabriel in Washington. Ooh,
2: even though I caught two strays
1: there he goes.
2: No reason. I like what he did, right?
1: 17-0.
4: There's no way they're sweeping.
2: Well, people get so mad when fans give their predictions. Yeah. This is supposed to be fun, man.
1: Let me ask you this question.
4: Fans.
1: Let me ask you this question.
4: I'm going to this second game.
1: What happens? Because the Rams are the team that everybody expects to not lose at all, right?
2: Right.
1: Because he also did say, you know, McDuffie and Watson and Garrett's coming.
4: Aaron Donald.
1: Donald might be there, too. And, by the way, on the ESPY Awards last night, I mean, Garrett stepping up there on the stage. He's just bigger than most human beings.
4: Yeah,
1: and this just in. What happens if the Rams do, in fact, do what we all think, which is not lose, and what Gabriel in Washington thinks as well? And then on Christmas night, on Fox, by the way.
4: Yes.
1: It's 15-0 versus 15-0. On Christmas Day.
4: I mean, I'm going to that game.
1: Because the Rams and the Seahawks do not face each other until Christmas night. Two of their last three games are against each other.
3: Fingers crossed. Let's go.
1: Could you imagine if that is in fact what happens?
2: Did you say we all think the Rams aren't going to lose? Is that
1: well? I'm not saying the we in this room. I'm saying the we voices of football.
2: I mean, are people saying the Rams are going to go undefeated? Am I missing this or just?
1: Yeah, you are.
3: Oh yeah. What do you mean? That's been a conversation since they got Myles Garrett.
2: Undefeated. Yeah, I guess Aaron maybe Donald I forgot comes, since we were on break
4: because
2: we weren't talking about it. But like, yeah, undefeated stuff.
3: And then when 99 returns,
4: yeah, well, that's he a comes different back. Story. That's what I mean.
1: If okay, he comes back. Let's go here.
4: Oh,
1: this is fun. This is fun. I'll do my four downs at the end of the hour. What if?
2: What if I told you?
1: Donald does return.
4: Oof.
1: Does he come midseason?
2: No.
4: Ooh, no.
1: You think we'll find out later this month, training camps open here in Southern California. We'll know. You think he's going to go through the whole grind?
3: What I've been reading and what it seems to be the chatter out there, he doesn't want to do the just sail in and coast to the end. He would be committed. He wants to grind. He's that dude. Yeah, he'll be there for training camp.
4: Yep.
3: He was at the facility last week.
1: Whereas most people would you and say, yeah, people think the Rams aren't going to lose a game.
2: I guess maybe since we didn't talk about it last week, we're on break, I forgot that there was...
1: Oh, we could talk about it every week because I'm a passionate Rams fan, according to Cooper Eisen.
4: Couldn't go better if they go undefeated.
2: Undefeated, though? Come on, pump your brakes.
4: SoFi.
2: Pump them.
4: Play in so far.
1: What if they do, and Gabriel and Washington's right? Because you look at what Seattle can do, right? I had them losing their first game. I had them losing in Denver. I think that's a tall order. Short week after you've just played the 49ers.
4: I don't know.
1: Okay? That's going to be, one would think, a Donnybrook, unless, you know, Seahawks fans are like, well, what happened the last time they were in Seattle? That thing was over on the kickoff. And it was in the divisional round of the playoffs, by the way. But you're playing the Niners. Okay. Take a look at that. You're playing just from week four. You're playing the Chargers, and you know Jim is coming to hit you in the mouth, right? They're a physical team. Then you've got the Niners. Then you got a short week in Denver. I don't care if your championship pedigree.
3: KC, Chicago. That little 5-week stretch there is very difficult.
1: It is. Rough. I had them also losing at home to Chicago. I might be wrong about that one, to be honest. But I also had them losing in San Francisco. And then I had them losing their last game here in Los Angeles. That's it. I have them winning 13 games. That's the difference between what I just said, what Gabriel just said, and what I did, which is had them lose 4. 13-4 is a hell of a record.
4: 2-4.
1: And they'd be 4-2 in division, and it's a jump ball.
3: 13 wins is going to be in the mix for the one seed.
4: Yep.
1: Do you think? How about this? The one seed will also be up in the air. The division will be up in the air, just like the one seed, just like last year too.
3: Yeah.
1: Right. Where it came down to, they had to go to San Francisco to win the division and the one seed.
3: Yeah, I would think that's very likely.
1: That the West.
3: Is not
1: division,
3: not decided
1: victory. Yep. Yeah. The banner in the West is also the one seed race.
3: Yep.
1: Give me the team that busts that up in the NFC. This is fun. I can't get enough. I'm getting my juices flowing, guys.
4: This season,
3: ladies, you know, I'm drinking that bear juice.
1: I know what you're going to say, and you might be right.
2: I got to.
1: You might be right. You might be right. Dallas plays Seattle. I mean, Dallas plays Seattle. They play San Francisco too, don't they?
2: Yeah.
1: And the Rams. Like, their
2: schedule's tough. I mean, I know I said
1: if they win those games, man.
3: Tough schedule.
2: This is a tough schedule.
1: I get it. But they do play the relevant teams. Green Bay, Philadelphia.
3: I mean, Baltimore.
1: Their own division, if you think somebody else is coming from it, like Philadelphia, right? And then the West. So they're going to have some head-to-head tiebreak opportunities here. If they win the right games and finish with enough dubs, they can be in the one seed mix, too.
3: That's a hard schedule, man.
2: Yeah, we're definitely going to have to.
3: Jacksonville, Seattle,
2: we're going to have to earn it.
3: Green Bay, sure. Houston, Baltimore, Philly.
4: Yeah, that is a tough schedule.
3: That's tough.
4: The end, not so.
1: Everybody's got it.
4: Yeah.
1: You can look at everybody's schedule and go, oh, they're finished.
3: That's true. That's tough schedule.
2: That's how I feel every time we pop one of these schedules up. I'm like, well, that's kind of tough, too.
1: Look at us talking ball.
3: Oof. We're so close.
2: Unlike you guys, I don't want the season to get here too soon. Time is moving too fast anyway. I want to enjoy.
1: No. Season can't get here fast enough. And the only way I want it to slow down is for LeBron James to troll on Chris Brockman on his Instagram feed. That's the only thing I want to slow down.
2: What can I say? I'm talking in real life.
3: What can I say tomorrow?
2: Time is moving too fast. September will get here when
1: tomorrow. We still have an hour and a half left in this show. Right. Come on, Chris.
4: Okay. Come on. Get aggregated now.
1: What time is the present?
3: All right, let me think.
4: Aggregate now.
1: Matt Damon's coming up.
4: Let me think. Look at that.
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0: more often than not, he's going to the goalkeeper's right.
1: Taylor Twellman joining us here on the Rich Eisen Show. Our radio audience has just begun. We just chopped up on the Disney Plus side of things that photograph that made it around social media of Jordan Pickford's water bottle about how he would handle each member of Argentina if they did get to a PK. But obviously, we didn't get to penalties at all. We didn't even get to extra time because stoppage time was Argentina time once again. How do they keep doing it, Taylor? How does that keep happening?
0: I don't know, Rich. I really don't. To think that in the knockout stage, they have not led after 90 minutes.
1: Hey, man, they're like the Knicks in the NBA Finals.
0: Yeah. I mean, it's wild. Think about it. Like, the game-winning goals have all come after the 92nd minute or whatever the number is. Like, it's crazy to think about the amount of goals that they have scored after the 75th minute in this World Cup. There is just an extra 5%, Rich, that you cannot measure, you cannot quantify when you play with the greatest of all time. And what I've noticed with his time with Inter Miami, and I've noticed now watching Argentina over the last, I would say, 3 or 4 years in World Cup qualifying, there's just an extra bit of energy. There's an extra bit of belief that you just can't quantify. And you have to play an absolute perfect 90-plus minutes to knock them out. We'll talk about what England did. But the belief they have with number 10 on their side, it's very difficult for me to articulate, for me to quantify, because Rich, you've been doing this a lot longer than me, my man. Sometimes sports, that little bit of extra, you just can't measure. Argentina's got that in spades.
1: Okay, so there's a few things I want to hit on with you, but let's linger on Messi a little bit more here. That cross with his right foot,
0: yeah,
1: over six English defenders.
0: Seven.
1: I see you include Pickford too, right? So seven, yeah. Right? So to find the one forehead he wanted to find, I can't even fathom it.
0: I put this out on my social media. There's a picture of right before he hits it.
1: Yes.
0: If you are just inside the 18, Rich,
1: yeah,
0: there's seven English defenders, Jordan Pickford, and four attacking players from Argentina. Four. And everyone and their mother thinks he's going to his left foot. And he delivers a ball over the head of John Stones, if I'm not mistaken, in the picture,
1: mm-hmm,
0: on an absolute dime for any attacking player. It's a dream ball, easy finish. It's wild. It's truly wild. Now, England, come on. You literally played into the hands of Lionel Messi. But Messi had everyone thinking he's cutting into his left, in swinging ball. No, he goes to his right, away from Pickford, catches everyone by surprise. And here we are talking about a comeback from Lionel Messi in Argentina, where he delivers two assists with two wonderful goals, two completely different goals.
1: Mm-hmm.
0: And England's sitting there with their heads buried in their hands, maybe in the sand, for how they played the final 30 minutes. But a brilliant ball. And listen, he's got over 800 assists in his career. You see why.
1: Well, England's manager, let's get to that now, Taylor Twellman on the Rich Eisen Show. After the Three Lions score in the 55th minute, what was the strategy? And you're already shaking your head. Is it 2020 hindsight? Or
0: no.
1: Walk me through it.
0: Nope. I think I texted about 10 of my buddies that were watching the game and guys that just asked me, and it's 30 minutes left. No way. What he did is not wrong. When he did it is absolutely unequivocally wrong. And anyone that was watching the game knew that right away. And what's very interesting to me, 2 points to this. First and foremost, I just made the point he did it too soon. But second's way more important to me. After the Norway game, he criticizes the players. They win the game. They go through this battle. He criticizes the players that it's not good enough. They need to be better. Now, after this game, he thinks the question's completely unfair. He doesn't answer the question. And then he deflects and says, no regrets. This is the best game and the only way we can play that game. Whoa, you cannot have your cake and eat it too. Thomas Tuchel was brought in very, very surprisingly for someone like myself and anyone in the world that I live in, a German manager coming in by the English FA because he was thought to be a step above tactically and understanding what it takes in those moments. And he did exactly what every previous English manager did. And that is scared money doesn't make money, Rich. You cannot do that. Why? Why when you have 14% possession after you're up 1-0, you put all 11 players behind the ball, Harry Kane's playing on top of his 18-yard box, and you say to Messi, go float wide right. You're going to have all the time in the world to see the game, and you're going to find the pass that you need to. I am stunned right now that the English FA has already come out basically and said Thomas Tuchel will be there in the European Championships in 28. I'm not sure, my man. I'm not. And it really bothers me, the ex-player in me, that you want to criticize me in the thick of the battle in Miami in the heat of the moment where we grinded out a win and say it's not good enough. But then when it's not good enough from you and the questions are tactically, you deflect and you say no regrets. There's no way, no way he gets away with that. And I don't think he will with the English media. I don't.
1: Taylor Twellman here on the Rich Eisen Show. And I kind of think you're right. Again, I'm outside looking in, observing from across the pond, as we say. Tuchel is being portrayed as the most unpopular individual in England since Braveheart. You know, that's what it looks like to me. You know, like Longshanks wants to get his hooks in him. And I don't know, man. And then a couple other things, too. Jude Bellingham, who had an incredible World Cup.
0: Yeah.
1: What did he say to Messi, you think? That you know, Messi, this is now a new meme forever. You know, the nod of the head from Messi, like, okay, young buck, I hear you. What do you think he said to him?
0: Hey, I'll be honest. I don't know, but I love it.
1: Why?
0: I love it.
1: Okay.
0: Stand up. If you're going to do it, try to. I don't care who he is. Now, keep in mind, Jude Bellingham, Real Madrid player. Okay?
1: Uh-huh.
0: Barcelona, Lionel Messi. So naturally, there's going to be a rivalry.
1: Mm-hmm.
0: And I love the fact that you show respect to Lionel Messi and all that. But if I'm going to roll up my sleeves for 90 minutes, I don't care who you are on the other side of the field. I'm going to try to beat your brains in. So whatever he said to me, that showed me Jude Bellingham was not scared of the moment. He was not scared of the opposition. He was ready for the moment, and he was brilliant in this World Cup. I don't think England's in the semifinal without Jude Bellingham. And the fact that 4 months before the tournament started, Thomas Tuchel was rumored of contemplating whether or not leaving Jude at home tells you how big of a you-know-what this is when it comes to Jude Bellingham, his interpretation, and his, I would say, reputation within this English team going into the World Cup. I don't understand that, and it still mind boggles me a little bit. But he stood up to Messi, and he said something to Messi. Now, what's wild about this game, Rich, and I wanted to text you during it, and sure, for some reason I got, is all of the nonsense off the ball, right? It just felt like Argentina was doing all those little things to get under the English skin. And yet, we saw players talking with their mouth closed. That was supposed to be a red card. We saw players get hit. Jude Bellingham hit an Argentine player on the back of his head. Any kind of head contact is a red card. It just felt like the World Cup semifinal that we all wanted, both on and off the field, if that makes any sense. There was a real angst to this. And you could tell that for a quarter century, Jude Bellingham in his, I would say, collection of players in his age group have heard how much they should hate Argentina, and we saw it. But Argentina was under their skin, and the referee allowed it just enough to get there. Well, I don't think Jude Bellingham asked Lionel Messi for his autograph. I don't think he asked for his kid after the game. I secretly love it. But right now, the only thing that matters is we're interviewing Lionel Messi about the World Cup final, and Jude Bellingham has to deflect questions about his manager after that manager questioned him and the players after Norway. What a 180 degrees different that is after the 60th minute.
1: And on behalf of England fans, I mean, Argentina clocked an English player in like the fifth minute, sixth minute. Like, he could have been sent off with a red card on the spot, changed the entire tenor of things. They didn't even VAR. They didn't even VAR that. There's a lot of question about not VARing the first goal for Argentina.
0: Messy. I mean, to your point, Rich, we never saw a still photo of whether or not Messi was onside.
1: Right.
0: And throughout the entire tournament, we saw it. Even if he was a yard onside, they'd still show that. They never showed that.
1: Right. They didn't. And then one last thing. Bellingham sort of not really love tapping Barco afterwards. Yes. Did you see the video? We saw it 5 minutes before today. Barco ran on the field like he was a streaker. After the first goal, after the equalizer for Argentina, and I guess Bellingham didn't like that and went right up to him after the match. He was on fire, man.
0: Yeah, but no doubt. In fairness, you're not on the field. Stay off the field.
1: Well, why do they allow everybody in the pennies to run on the field anyway?
0: I don't know. It's hard for me to completely listen. You score a goal, you celebrate. Listen, Landon Donovan scored against Algeria in 2010. We all remember that goal. The entire U.S. bench was on top of him. It was a great moment. We saw Pochettino celebrate with Giovanni Reyna in this World Cup. I get it. I understand it. I also understand Jude Bellingham saying, you didn't play in this game, stay in your place. I kind of get that too. But the best interaction for me, truly, was Rodrigo De Paul. And I put this out on social media, the video.
1: Yeah.
0: Rodrigo De Paul and Jude Bellingham in each other's face. And Rodrigo De Paul got the yellow card, Jude Bellingham didn't. If you didn't see it, go to my X feed. Rich, it's real. There is a real, and I said this before on your show on Tuesday, this is the most contentious World Cup rivalry. I'm not talking about rivalry in the game, because England-Germany is a bigger rivalry. But in just World Cup play, you'll be hard-pressed to find a more angry, contentious rivalry between two teams, two countries, and their fans. And that was the first time Lionel Messi ever played England. And now he'll be doing naked somersaults in English fans and the English players' minds for the rest of the summer, because he delivered in the biggest moments.
1: No doubt, Taylor Twellman. All right, so in the few minutes I have left here, I mean, it was such an epic match, an epic game that, we're kind of glossing over the fact that France got bounced and got totally pantsed, and you were saying to us on Tuesday's show that Spain wins by death by 1,000 passes. And as soon as they got that break for a penalty kick early on in the match, which I didn't know really was should have been properly awarded. That was a hard one. What do you make of that performance and how it would work against Argentina?
0: I was a little surprised. I said on your show, I'd be shocked if France doesn't advance to the final. I'm way more stunned at how flat France was. Now, before I dive into the game, great nugget, though. You and I talked about this before the tournament started. How many games does one team play in climate-controlled stadiums? Spain has played 6 of their 7 in climate-controlled stadiums. That's more than England, Argentina, and France. And they looked fresher. There was more energy. I'm not saying they would have won the game anyways. That game could have been played on the surface of the sun. Spain would have outplayed France. I'm not talking about that. But you follow what I'm saying.
1: Yes.
0: There was a real different energy. France looked slow, lethargic. They looked like the United States did against Belgium. They really did. Spain has been the best team in the tournament. Now, we haven't given them their proper due because in large part, it's not really star-driven. It's more about the collective. Lamine Yamal hasn't really done anything in this tournament. But collectively, the way they suffocate you is unlike any other team in this tournament. And they look like they had France by the jugular, and eventually France lost oxygen, and they couldn't survive. Spain was brilliant, and they could have scored the team goal of the tournament if that back-heel combination, all that, turns into a goal. Now, here's where this gets interesting for the final. Emotionally, the Spanish fan knows the magnitude of Lionel Messi and what he did in Spain and in Barcelona. Now, Spain beat England in the European Cup final in 2024. I think emotionally, the Spanish fan would have rather played the English.
1: Uh-huh.
0: I really do. Because right now, including every Real Madrid fan who probably can't stand Messi, naturally, because of the rivalry of Barcelona. But every other Spanish fan, is going to look at that and go, oh, God, really? Him? The guy that has single-handedly flipped our league upside down, set records for arguably the greatest club in the world? Like, Rich, that is going to be an emotional roller coaster for the Spanish fan. And you and I both know New York, New Jersey Stadium will be Buenos Aires on Sunday at 3 o'clock in the afternoon. It just will. And good luck to Spain and those fans, because emotionally that's going to be very difficult for them to watch that little man that's run in their nightmares for how many years, all of a sudden playing the final game he's ever played, and it's a World Cup final.
1: And it is not climate controlled. And as a matter of fact, as you know, the fires in Canada, there's a lot of smoke that's coming down from the north, turning a lot of American cities in the Midwest and potentially even in New Jersey on Sunday into a smog and smoky environment. And then, you know, in terms of Lamine Yamal, Messi could turn to him and say, I'm your father. Right? I mean, like, I can't believe this picture.
2: So great.
1: Come this
0: on.
1: Is not
0: Rich,
1: AI.
0: Come
1: like,
0: on.
1: This is apparently, this is real? Like, what is...
0: No, it's real.
1: For a charity
0: it's real. There's
1: photo
0: a lottery.
1: Shoot?
0: There was a lottery at Barcelona. And Messi only did this two or three times. 2007? By the way, this is great symmetry. I played against Lionel Messi that season in Venezuela. He wasn't even wearing number 10 for Argentina yet. Okay?
1: Yeah.
0: So for his mom and dad, Lamine Yamal, to win a lottery where Messi only does this two or three times a year, and you get that anointment, how do you want me to articulate? That's divinity at its finest. What is that?
1: I saw that picture yesterday. I'm like, wait a minute. This is real?
0: It's real.
1: It's real. Unbelievable, dude. Cannot make it up.
0: Bro.
1: I love our chats, Taylor. So enjoy the game. Enjoy the final. I will be, you know, I'll hit you up during the game if there's any questions. And then Monday show, you're back here to chop it up with us. I really, really appreciate it, bud. Thanks.
0: Love being on, my man.
1: Right
0: love being on. I love
1: having
0: it.
1: You. That's Taylor Twellman here. Oh. We got through our first of many World Cup chats without a hydration break. We just blew straight
2: look
1: through
2: us.
1: It. Because there's too much to talk about, man.
3: You want to do a double box?
2: Fox is pissed. No commercials.
1: No, it's okay. Oh. But listen, man.
3: Do a double box.
1: I love it. He loves Bellingham's moxie.
2: He had a great tournament.
1: Well, I mean, go right at him.
2: Yeah.
1: Loves it. I still can't believe that cross, that pass, finding the one lid he has to find. And he intended to do it.
3: It's the best.
1: How do you do that? How do you do it?
2: I don't know.
1: It's unreal. And I just love Slater's passion.
4: Smash Bill lives here. Here's a shot, he scores! Still behind the net, a one-timer!
1: Yes, and the subject matter. And all. So
4: home
1: fun.
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1: right?
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1: so
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1: All right, let's
5: here
1: take
5: is
1: a
5: your latest Middle Tennessee weather. A 30% chance of showers and thunderstorms is expected this afternoon. The high will be near 91, with heat index
6: we
5: values reaching 101.
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5: Winds will be calm, shifting to west-southwest around 5 miles per hour. Friday brings a 60% chance of showers and thunderstorms after the afternoon. 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

0: 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All right. So a particular individual has taken the stage at Fanatics Fest. His name is LeBron James. Now, Dave McMenamin LeBron came James. On this program just yesterday. And said he was flying to New York.
1: Yep.
0: From a lengthy stint at the Summer League in Las Vegas.
1: Right.
0: Even though he would love to just tap out, hang with...
1: wanted to go on vacation.
0: Hang with his wife, who we all know, Malika Andrews, and just be after a long stretch. But LeBron has this whole thing of, you know, free agency going on for himself, biding his time. And he said he had how many? 4 public appearances in New York this week. Mm-hmm. Various things that he's doing. And the first one is today at Fanatics Fest. And did he mention you, Chris? Well, did something happen?
1: Dave is out there in the crowd. LeBron doing a Mind the Game live pod.
0: Okay, that's his pod.
1: Yeah, we've been on those stages. And Dave's out there kind of live tweeting what's going on. And Mike, if you got it, you can throw it up there. LeBron just played with the crowd a bit as to his decision. Quote, I hear the Warriors, I hear the Sixers. Also referenced our segment where I suggested the Heat would be a play-in team if he went there, and James would be a non-factor.
0: So we don't know how he's referenced it.
1: We don't. No.
0: So it's the verbal version of 22 laughing my ass off him.
1: I'm guessing that's what happened, yeah. That.
0: It's still on. Chris!
1: I gotta get that.
0: You're tough to shake, man. You're tough to shake.
1: I really thought we had moved past this in the news cycle.
0: Nope.
1: We were on to something else.
0: Oh, TJ. TJ.
2: Yes.
0: This is good for you, though. This is what makes me happy. First of all, spell the show's name, right?
2: Most importantly.
0: I would like Dave. Maybe I should text him. He should at the handle.
1: Yeah, he could tag us.
0: You know?
1: Yeah. But that's okay. I mean, he's going fast. He's live tweeting kind of everything.
0: So this is a cliffhanger for hour 3. We got to get the sound. We got to get it.
1: I'm sure it's out there.
0: You know,
2: I just say it was good for me, though.
0: Because
1: you push back.
2: Yeah, but we know how this works, right? Because this is just human beings. You could have 1,000 great comments praising you, but you're always going to look for the one negative.
1: Yep.
2: So even though you and I were positive him, he don't care about that.
1: Right.
2: It's the negative comment.
0: That's not true.
2: That's life.
0: Well, he's not going to come out and say, I appreciate TJ Jefferson pointing out I'm an average 21 points
2: could you
0: a game.
2: Or, if he did?
0: I appreciate Rich Eisen pointing out that my performance got the Lakers to the second round despite the injuries that ravaged the roster. Yeah, no. I would love for him to point that out at Fanatics Fest, but instead, he does remember the negative.
2: That's what I'm saying.
0: I understand that. But that's just you being you. You get in there and you're like,
1: Costanza.
0: Chris Brockman.
1: Yeah, exactly. I think I'm going to respond to Dave's tweet with 22 crying emojis.
0: You could do that.
2: I reposted it on RX, so if anyone wants to peep it.
0: But I'm looking here, and you're laughing, but not your ass off.
1: Well, I wish it would go away. But
0: why do you want it to go away?
1: You believe
0: what you said.
1: I do.
0: This wasn't like an overreaction Monday segment where you're kind of
2: like, it's not the first time you said that.
0: I don't think
1: Miami is going to be good next year.
3: Brace it, Brock.
1: But
0: you said good luck.
1: I hope he enjoys the play-in tournament. Yeah.
0: And you said that we all need to get ready for him to be, you know,
2: he's a non-factor.
1: Right.
4: Hello.
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0: 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Carr. Apple TV lead MLS analyst Taylor Twellman. Coming up, Academy Award winner Matt Damon. And now, it's Rich Eisen.

0: already had a first 2 hours that we truly enjoyed, whether it was chatting with Notre Dame quarterback C.J. Carr or with Taylor Twellman reviewing the semifinal contests of this year's World Cup that will culminate on Sunday in the New York, New Jersey Stadium. Between Spain and Argentina. Taylor Twellman, it's a great chat. If you missed any of it, there's our podcast. 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You can also check out our reels or our videos on Instagram and TikTok, Facebook, YouTube Shorts, the whole business. You can't miss us unless you really want to, and why would you?
1: And if you want to hear people publicly speaking nice about us, tune in to Fanatics Fest.
0: Yes, you can. Talking about some of us. LeBron James, apparently. Did he actually name check the show?
2: That's what we're hoping.
3: Unclear.
2: Or
3: we're searching for video.
0: Somebody? Okay, we're looking.
3: Searching for video.
1: Say the name.
0: Yeah. All right.
4: Say my name.
0: Yeah, Tyrese Halliburton directly asked LeBron where he's going, and then he crowdsourced the audience. Where do you want me to go? Warriors, and then he also mentioned the Yankees as a team as well. Big round of applause. So he's having his fun.
1: And Rich, you were very aggressive, the young C.J. Carr, you know.
0: No, I was not at all.
1: Questioning his life's choices.
0: I'm just getting it all out of my system so I can be on my best behavior for Matt Damon in about 15 minutes' time. Come out of our green room to talk about this this movie.
1: What's it called?
0: I wrote it down. The Odyssey.
1: Right. Yeah.
0: Odyssey. Right. I went back a few more pages for the
1: movie. And he plays...
3: What's his name?
0: I don't know. He's in some wood horse.
3: There's a lot of boat. There's a lot of rowing.
0: A lot of rowing.
1: It's going to be a long movie, man.
3: But I don't care. However long it is, it could be double. And I would just say,
1: we got 20 years to cover. So this
0: Nolan
1: is going to be a long movie.
0: Oppenheimer not only won all the awards, but it was a box office hit. Mm-hmm. The guy makes massive amount of box office.
3: Tickets went on sale for this movie last summer, and it sold out everywhere. You can't get seats around this town.
0: You can't.

0: All right, here we go. Here we go. Presented by LinkedIn. Four downs on the Tennessee Titans. First down, everybody. Did the Titans turn Nashville into the new New York South and we just totally missed it?
1: Good one.
0: Okay. The head coach is the former Jets coach. The offensive coordinator is the former Giants coach. So you got Saleh, you got Dable. And then if you take a look at their major offseason moves, they spent $78 million on Wandale Robinson. He used to play for which team?
1: Giants.
0: And then they flipped Tavondre Sweat for Jermaine Johnson, the third, and he is a former Jet. Then they signed John Franklin Myers, who's a former Jet. And then they get Cordell Flott, who's a former Giant. Okay. I mean, listen, I'll just tell everybody down in Nashville, things haven't been going well in New York football for a while, but you can cherry pick some really good players, and the Titans believe that they have, or cherry pick really good coaches, and Robert Saleh and Brian Dable are two terrific coaches. One who didn't get really, a fair shot, although he, Robert Saleh, along with the general manager at the time for the Jets, it was, I can't recall because it's probably a handful of people ago. Obviously Zach Wilson was a choice, didn't work out. They go Aaron Rodgers, excellent choice until the football god said, no, we're going to tear his hamstring up. His Achilles up for you. So we'll see how it all goes. But it's just interesting to me that a lot of New York, New Jersey, to use a World Cup phrase, names are down there in Nashville. That's first down. Here's second down. Will the Titans coaching staff writ large, will their first season be as smooth as their hairline?
2: Hey.
0: Baldest staff
2: it.
0: Ever.
2: Oh, old brotherhood.
0: BSE, man.
3: All Titans.
0: Baldest staff ever. And it's interestingly enough, of all of them that I'll pick out here, we just mentioned Saleh and Dable already. Gus Bradley is the defensive coordinator. And don't forget, Gus Bradley was the choice originally, one would reportedly, of the 49ers to replace Robert Saleh when he got the job in Tennessee, until the Atlanta Falcons bounced Raheem Morris, and Raheem and Kyle Shanahan go back like, you know, a car seat, and then Gus Bradley was then free to be hired by Robert Saleh. So clearly Gus Bradley knows how to run a system that Saleh likes, because he was chosen to run the Niners after Saleh leaves, and then Saleh chooses him to run his system. And the rest of the coaching staff, I can't wait to see what Saleh 2.0 is. All the things that happened to him in Jets land clearly is going to inform his decision-making and the way that he goes about his business with the Titans. I can't wait to see how the all gas, no brakes system works down there.
2: Know what I mean?
0: In Tennessee. Third down. Go ahead.
4: Third down.
0: How will their Carnell Tate decision work out? Let's not forget, fourth overall pick. They go and take the kid out of the Ohio State to play wide receiver. And this is for a team tied for 30th in sacks last year with just 32. That's it. And Arvell Reese was sitting there. And Sonny Styles was sitting there. And then you want to look at pass rushes. We'll see how Reuben Bain does in Tampa. A lot of teams passed on Reuben Bain. Caleb Downs, if you want to go just any other defender from the Ohio State. They decided instead to add another wide receiver to Calvin Ridley in that dynamic wide receiver room position. We'll see how it does work out. But how it works out brings me to fourth down for the Tennessee Titans. And it's simple. It's simple. It's all about Cam Ward, and everybody knows it. Mm-hmm. Everyone knows it. Coaching staff knows it. Front office knows it. Cam Ward knows it. The offensive line knows it. The whole system knows it. The whole league knows it. The whole league knows it. First overall pick 2 years ago. Now has a new team, basically, that's there for roster is somewhat similar. But in terms of new team, new look logo, new look coach. Brian Dable has been brought in, a guy who you just ask anybody who's been coached by him.

0: currently in this position, from what, Jalen Hurts in Alabama to Josh Allen in Buffalo. I mean, maybe not ask Daniel Jones about it, but Daniel Jones, when Daboll showed up there, Daboll was coach of the year, and Daniel Jones and Saquon Barkley...
1: Yeah, they won a playoff game.
0: Won a playoff game. So what will Cam Ward do with this new opportunity? What will the coaching staff do to coach him up? Can we get some of those last-second moments out of Cam Ward in the pros that we got in Miami to get him to be the first overall pick? And, you know, can he be Caleb Williams like that sort of thing, to be honest with you? You know what I mean? Like, can he do that sort of thing for the Tennessee Titans? And if not, we might be talking about a hairy beginning for the coaching staff as opposed to smooth. Thank you. Hire right the first time with LinkedIn Hiring Pro. 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LinkedIn presents this Four Downs on the Tennessee Titans. 844-204. Did I miss anything?
1: No, I think this Ward to Tate connection could be sneaky special this season.
0: Okay.
1: I think that's huge.
0: All right.
1: Yeah.
0: Before Matt Damon comes out here, Matt Damon's about to join us in studio. Before Matt Damon comes out here to promote The Odyssey.
2: What else you want to know?
0: We have the soundbite in question from LeBron James.
3: Whoa.
0: From Fanatics Fest.
3: Okay.
0: His first public appearance of his free agency period. His first public appearance apparently of four this week. And his first public appearance since popping 22 laughing my ass off emojis in the direction of Chris Brockman by reposting the video of Chris saying on this show that if LeBron joins the Miami Heat, have fun in the play-in tournament, and that we should all begin to ready ourselves for LeBron to be a non-factor this season. Oh, baby. This is going to be... How do you feel right now, Chris?
1: I'm a little nervous.
0: Are you... Why?
1: No, it's fine.
0: Okay.
1: What's I mean, up, I said it, I believe it.
0: All right, roll it.
4: I seen something on social media the other day that wherever I go, that maybe in the plane or something like that, and I'm not a factor anymore, so I get that as well, too. So that's just a little motivation as well.
1: Not exactly what I said.
3: No, but a perfect.
5: Essentially, though.
3: Yeah.
1: I said Miami would be a plan.
3: Yeah.
0: Oh, where, it's wherever I go, I'll be playing.
1: Yeah, that's not what
0: see?
1: I said.
0: See? Okay.
1: That's not what I said.
0: All right, so let's be accurate here. Let's if he goes there, enjoy the playing.
1: Right.
3: Yep.
1: Cleveland, they could go to the finals.
0: Okay. Or win it all.
1: Yeah.
0: Because LeBron is that good.
5: But he never would have said that. So what are we talking about?
0: But you also said, get ready for him to be a non-factor.
1: Yeah.
0: And I think he couldn't get past that. So what this confirms is that he wasn't saying with the 22 emoji salute, oh, the Miami Heat.
1: Right, that's a
0: where I'm going.
1: The non-factor of
0: is I'm laughing about that. Miami Heat fans were seeing these emojis as confirmation he's going to Miami because you mentioned Miami in the play-in tournament specifically.
1: Right.
0: Let's remove that from the table.
1: Yeah.
0: And let's go ahead and say you were right too, TJ. He wasn't sitting there saying, "Oh, and the other guys in the video were pushing back on that notion." He's not. He couldn't get past a lot of that to the point where he felt the need to amplify it, which we appreciate it. LeBron, thank you. At Rich Eisen Show for the next time, if you don't mind.
5: Maybe he'll want to zoom in here and give his decision since Jim Gray's not available.
0: Hey.
3: Brockman and him can sit.
1: That's right. I'll be the Jim Gray.
3: Yeah.
5: Why would he come to you? You're negative towards him.
0: I think, listen, they
3: talk it out.
0: I will always say, hey, if it's not obnoxious or rude or profane.
5: I thought that was rude.
0: You have the floor to say what you believe on this program, right? I've never really.
1: Yeah, no,
0: okay. I don't think LeBron's going to sit in this chair if he knows this is the show and you're the guy that has that non-factor thing. Maybe he will. I don't know.
1: I don't think I was
0: we'll
1: being rude.
0: Him.
1: It was just my opinion.
0: We'll invite him. It'll be great.
1: Him. Yeah.
0: Maybe he just doesn't like the chairs that we have, sort of like Arnold Schwarzenegger. Well, he's just going to take your chair, even though he doesn't mind the chair. He just wants to remove you from the set. Could be that.
1: I could be out that day if he wants to stop by.
0: All right. That's great. But there you have it.
1: There we go.
0: There you have it.
1: There
0: you go. You, sir, let's put it this way. You might be the cause for your take to be wrong.
1: Right.
0: Because you have offered motivation.
1: Yeah, he said it motivated him.
0: You are motivating LeBron.
1: Yeah.
0: Thus, your take may not prove to be right. It might be a freezing cold take.
1: Right.
0: Because you've heated up LeBron, who might go to the Heat.
1: Right.
0: Just to prove you wrong.
1: That would be great.
3: All things aside, Brockman is a factor.
0: Yes.
3: Thank you. You are a factor.
0: Either way.
3: Right. Either way.
0: Attaboy.
3: He might be a non-factor.
0: 22 Brockman's emojis for you.
1: 22 emojis to win.
0: Brockman. All yes. right. Let's. Please. Matt. Meanwhile, Matt Damon's like, what have I got myself into?
1: Yeah.
0: 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Suze is here to chop up Caitlin Clark and last night's affair against Golden State for the W and getting ready for Women's Sports Now later on today on the Disney family of platforms. And Flava Flav's going to be a guest.
3: Woo!
0: Just
3: yeah,
0: like
3: yeah, boy.
0: He's going to be on Friday's show here.
3: Excellent.
0: But first up on Women's Sports Now later on. But that's
1: ladies first.
0: After the conversation we're about to have with Matt Damon, the star of The Odyssey, is here.
3: Woo!
0: That's next. This is The Rich Eisen Show.
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0: great actor, Bill Irwin, who plays the Cyclops. So they built a miniature cave, right, for Bill.
1: Uh-huh.
0: And then we shot in the real cave with all of our guys,
1: right,
0: playing opposite this giant puppet and then there's obviously effects work that goes in post, but yes. but it's remarkable how it looks,
1: dude. That's unbelievable. Matt Damon is here on the Rich Eisen Show. Our radio audience has returned in the middle of our conversation about The Odyssey in theaters nationwide tomorrow, July 17th. And we're just talking about Christopher Nolan, who is it true that you told your wife that you were going to slow down from acting unless Christopher Nolan called?
0: That's true. That was before Oppenheimer.
1: And yeah. so then you hear from him?
0: Guess who called?
1: And how quick is the yes, though?
0: Oh, right? It's right. Yeah.
1: Right?
0: Yeah. I think that's probably for any actor.
1: Pretty much, right?
0: Yeah.
1: Damn, man.
0: Yeah, I mean, I just love his movies. I mean, I'm a genuine fan of his movies.
1: Right.
0: Like, all the ones I'm not in, I love them.
1: I saw Interstellar late, okay? And like, years after it was in the theaters. And I saw it on a plane, and I'm a girl dad now, okay, since it came out.
0: Yeah.
1: I was a puddle.
0: I know.
1: I was a mess.
0: I was a puddle when I read that script.
1: Dude.
0: I read, you know, he's very secretive, right? So
1: okay.
0: The scripts. So when they contacted me, I was shooting a movie in Germany with George Clooney called The Monuments Men. We were in rural Germany,
1: right?
0: And they said Chris Nolan's got a part for you in a movie he's doing. And would you, you know? And I said, can I read the script? They said, sure. They sent a guy, a PA, to Germany to hand carrying the script because they wouldn't send it in the mail.
2: What?
0: Right? I'm telling you, it's wow. and so this kid shows up and it's 9 o'clock at night and he goes, here's the script. And I said, well, I got to shoot at 5 a.m. I'm going to bed right now.
1: Yeah.
0: Like, but, and he goes, oh, like it hadn't occurred to him.
1: That
0: and I go, but I go, do you have to stay here? And he goes, yeah. He goes, I can't leave the script. And I go, oh, got it. I go, okay, well, I'm going to be home at, you know, 6 p.m.
1: Right.
0: tomorrow night. I will sit down immediately and read the script then, but I can't read it before then because I really got to work in the morning.
1: Uh-huh.
0: And it turned out the kid had never been out of the country. He had the best day. He went around and, yeah.
1: Like he's Ferris Bueller? Like,
0: yeah. He went around rural Germany, you know. But the point of the story was when I finally read the script, the following day,
1: right.
0: I had that react because my kids were little. I was away from my kids that week because I was in Germany, and I was a puddle reading that script. I've never reacted to a script that way until I read this one. This one is pretty darn good.
1: I can't imagine. How does one adapt this? You know,
0: I don't. Well, you know, the book that Oppenheimer was adapted from is even
1: thicker than this.
0: Yeah, yeah. It was a Pulitzer Prize.
1: Held Homer's beer.
0: That's what I'm. But that's what I mean. He's a phenomenal writer, and he's really gifted at these adaptations. And I think people who know the story are going to be happy with what we did.
1: And I'll be honest with you. I never really talk about this sort of stuff. Certainly since you're sitting here. But you looked ripped, buddy. You look.
0: He told me in September, and I was in pretty good shape when he told me. But I had 6 months, and it was a full lifestyle change because he wanted me to lose some weight because he wanted him to look lean, like. But
1: yeah, you're lost.
0: Battle
1: for 10 years, man.
0: Right? Battle hardened, but wouldn't pass up a meal was kind of the
1: right.
0: And so that was a whole there was a whole bunch of just a complete lifestyle change for that year,
1: right. And then you said toughest thing you've done.
0: By far.
1: Without a doubt.
0: I mean, not even a question. I mean, it just, every location, because it was almost like doing 6 or 7 different movies, because every location was difficult, but challenging in a different way.
1: Huh.
0: And so it was like you were on the water, or you were on a mountain, or you know, in Iceland, we were on, we shot nights in Iceland to do the Hades sequence on these black sand, like, plains and it was just raining free. I mean, it was just, it was one of those.
1: You just said, by the way, can you believe what a sentence you just said about where you were?
0: I mean, the locations
1: you're shooting,
0: were
1: you're
0: Scotland and
1: for Hades.
0: Morocco. Yeah. For Hades. Yeah.
1: Dude.
0: Yeah. No, it was nuts. And, but the thing was like, everyone was working so hard. Like, no matter what direction you looked in, you were looking at somebody who was absolutely giving everything they had for the movie. And the first AD said to me early on, it was really a great thing. He kind of sidled up next to me, and he's an old, like, he's been around. He's seen everything, Milo. Uh-huh. He's great. And nothing surprises him. He's just completely unflappable. But I was watching the grips do something amazing. Again, they're probably building a platform off the side of a cliff or mm-hmm. something, you know, that a techno crane was going to go on. And I was just kind of gawking, and he sidled up next to me, and he goes, "You know, it's funny when you realize that every single person here could be working on an easier movie for more money." And the minute he said it, that was the absolute truth. And every single person there, all the department heads, were repeat customers. You know, they'd worked with Chris before. They knew exactly what they were signing up for. And that was the great feeling.
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8: Is the new, you know,
9: new Brady.
8: Generational great.
9: He's fantastic.
8: He just seems to have a way about him where he doesn't know what he doesn't know, and it doesn't matter. You know,
9: I don't know if it's that he doesn't know it. I think it's that he's got that Brady thing where he just, you know, those guys, it's such a fascinating thing to me, those athletes who just, the pressure just does not, it's like they, it's actually, like Michael Jordan wanted, we just lived for that moment.
8: Right.
9: You know what I mean? And it's, and if it's either, I think, in you or it's not, you know, and you can see guys kind of tighten up, and especially, you know, with high def cameras now are so great. You can look and you can really see.
8: Right.
9: Like I love the, you know, the baseball, like the World Series, you know, when, I mean, I hate this pitch clock they put.
8: You don't like it?
9: Oh, I like it in the regular season. I think in the playoffs.
8: Okay.
9: I like the drama in the
8: just
9: playoffs.
8: The building up?
9: Yes.
8: I don't mind the pitch
9: by the way,
8: clock.
9: And I like a guy, I like a guy, you know, threatening. You remember the clip of Vince Coleman? Like the pitcher throws back 17 times to first base and then he steals second base.
8: Yeah,
9: I love that.
8: To hell with you.
9: Now, not in the regular season. The regular season, it's like,
8: let's move
9: guys,
8: along.
9: Let's go. but I think,
8: let's let the drama build.
9: I think so. That's my personal, that's my hot take.
8: Do you like the ABS system where you're telling umpires, let's take a look at your ball and strike? Do you like that?
9: Or? I mean, it looks like it's everywhere now, and I don't think it's going backwards. I mean,
8: it's
9: you know, but look, if it, you know, there are guys who threw perfect games that I mean, that one a few years ago.
8: That would be good to replay that. I agree with you.
9: That poor guy.
8: Did you just channel your inner Sonny Vaccaro when you talked about Jordan right there?
9: Yeah. I mean, well, obviously, after that whole experience.
8: Did you ever contact Jordan, reach out to him, have a conversation?
9: Yeah. Before, in fact, Ben went down to see him. I was supposed to go. My kids had something that day, so I couldn't go. But Ben went down to Florida to talk to him before we decided to do the movie. Because we just wanted his blessing. We said, look, this is what we're thinking of doing. But if you're not, you know, because that's the end of the movie. If he comes out and goes, nah, they shouldn't have done it. We're like, well. So, but Ben kind of pitched him the script that we had bought.
8: Right.
9: And Jordan actually gave him some great ideas.
8: What do you
9: know? Well, number one, Ben was trying to figure out, he goes, so your dad, and Jordan said, my dad's a great guy. My dad was a great guy.
8: Mm-hmm.
9: And he goes, and your mom? And Jordan goes, my mom runs. And Ben goes, really? And Michael said, yes. She, and Ben said, the way he said it, he goes, it's the first time I'd ever seen, you know, he looked like, And Ben goes, well, should I talk to her? He goes, you want to talk to my mother? Like, Ben was like, oh, it's like that. Like, she really is. Dolores is.
8: Right.
9: And Ben goes, oh, well, that's because she wasn't in the script very much in the one that we had. And Ben said, so is there an actress that, and before he could get the sentence out, Michael goes, Viola Davis. And Ben goes, and so Ben called me and he goes, great news. He goes, Jordan's, he's like, he's like, we, you know, Jordan's okay with us doing this. You know, it's us doing it. It's not him. You know what I mean? He doesn't want to say that he has anything to do with it.
8: Right.
9: It's our thing. But, But the tricky part is we have to get Viola Davis or we can't do the movie. And so it's like, all right, so the good news is we can do it. The bad news is like we had to get like America's treasure, like the finest actress on the planet, mm-hmm. to say yes. And she's only going to say yes if it's a role worth her time. And so
8: you had to punch up that script.
9: We did. We went, we sat down and we did a whole rewrite and then went to Viola and basically said, if you'd like to do this movie, then the movie will get made. But if you don't, we just can't make it. And but it was a good role. And then she had her input. She came in and she had great ideas. I mean, she's brilliant. And that's how, you know, and it was a really joyful shoot. That
8: fun movie.
9: Yeah. Yeah. It was a lot of fun.
8: So much fun. So
9: yeah.
8: You know, Jason Bateman was fun in it.
9: He's great.
8: You know, obviously, so was Ben always going to be Phil Knight or that was always in the cards?
9: That was always the plan. Yeah.
8: That was a blast, man.
9: Yeah, it was.
8: It really was. So in the few minutes I have left with you here, I want to hit on a bunch of stuff. Is it true you'd be still in the idea of playing Jason Bourne?
9: Sure. Yeah, yeah.
8: You are?
9: Yeah. Yeah, I'm talking to, there's a great director named Ed Berger. He did All Quiet on the Western Front. He's a wonderful director, and we're talking about it. We're just trying to figure out, we're trying to nail the story down. Because I'd love to do it. It's just that thing where you know, if we do it, we want it to be like the first three, and we want it to, and it's a tough, cause it's not built like a James Bond where every movie is its own mission.
8: Right.
9: You know, and you've got people can even change the character, you know, the person playing Bond. It's a linear story.
8: Sure so is.
9: It makes it more challenging to do a sequel where you're giving people what they want, but also enough new stuff that may, you know what I mean? It's a tricky one.
8: Well, I just started watching the trilogy again with my younger kids. It's as good as ever, man.
9: Oh, good.
8: It's phenomenal.
9: Yeah. Know,
8: these are great movies. They're fun. And they translate to the current day as well. You know, and I just think, you know, obviously the fact that maybe years later that Bourne's still not out of it.
9: Right.
8: That the past is catching up still, you know.
9: You should come sit in on our session.
8: Okay, don't say things that you don't want to really happen. You know what I mean? Like,
9: where
8: life is catching up. And Bourne's got to deal with that. And I would love to see that.
9: Yeah. Well, I hope we can crack it. I think we have a line of sight on how to do it.
8: So. Okay.
9: Yeah. Yeah.
8: All right.
9: I will report back.
8: Okay. And is it true there's another Oceans movie in the mix here?
9: There might be another Oceans movie in the mix.
8: Everybody keeps them. No one's. The people who I asked this to.
9: It takes a lot for those things to cohere, right?
8: Why is that?
9: Just everybody's schedules. You got to get everything right and make. And I mean, I think they're probably close on that one.
8: Okay.
9: Yeah, that would be a lot of fun too. I mean, obviously, I love those guys.
8: Is that like a working vacation when you're doing that?
9: I wouldn't even put the work in. No, it's all we all take our jobs seriously, but you know, George is great. He's a lot of fun.
8: I mean, we've had Casey Affleck on here, Andy Garcia on here. Asked them both point blank, and they gave me a very similar answer to what you just
9: said. Well, everybody's kind of just hovers around, and we're all in kind of a holding pattern.
8: So, like, ready to go, ready to unite if it works.
9: And if it works, we'll
8: in the schedule.
9: It. Yeah, yeah.
8: Would you have a favorite story from that, from those shoots?
9: Oh, my gosh.
8: Involving Vegas, involving anybody, involving Carl Reiner. You got something that would be fun?
9: Oh, Carl, yeah. I mean, God, what a gift. It was so wonderful working with him. I do remember going to see the O Show with Carl. Like, a bunch of us went and we were staying at the Bellagio because we were shooting there, and so we all went downstairs one night because they got us like 11 tickets to O, and we watched O, and then we came out and we're all standing in the lobby, and Carl just looks at everyone and goes, "We're all overpaid."
8: That's what he said.
9: That was his takeaway from
8: God bless that man.
9: Yeah.
8: Fantastic. All right. And another moment that I've actually been able to act with you, Matt, from February 7th, 2017. If we can put it up on the screen here, I'm playing myself. You're playing Tom Brady.
9: Oh.
8: Right there on Jimmy Kimmel.
9: There it is.
8: On his show.
9: Look at
8: I
9: that.
8: I remember I got a call. This was after the Super Bowl where the Patriots came back and won it in overtime. Like, are you in town? I'm like, sure. How'd you like to play yourself and Matt Damon's playing Tom Brady?
9: I don't even remember doing this.
8: You don't remember,
9: Yeah, yeah. No, it's like I had goggles on. Like,
8: you had
9: goggles on
8: because you were just celebrating.
9: We just celebrated,
8: and you were using the Brady jersey to sneak your way
9: onto the show. Yeah, yeah.
8: Because you are you and Jimmy don't get along famously.
9: No, I hate that man. He's horrible. I don't look tall enough to play Tom Brady. But I got. I need to stand on an apple box.
8: That was the bit. That was the bit. And then I think he showed up with the actual Brady and vandalized your home, if I'm not mistaken.
9: Yes. Yeah. Yeah. I remember that bit. The crazy thing about that bit was, obviously it wasn't really my house, but Tom, he had to throw a football through the window.
8: Yes.
9: And so they put this fake window.
8: Yes.
9: And on the first throw, it's in the bit, like in the, you can find it, but he threw this laser right at the cross where they were like, try to hit these two pieces of wood. I mean, he hit it with the point of the ball and just exploded the window. Which isn't a throw you would think he would normally make, right? Like a target that's up and it just doesn't matter.
8: Normally he's just like throwing it to Edelman and, you know, to get it out of his hands or Gronk or whoever.
9: The guy was so good.
8: Dude. And you saw, I don't know if you, because you're traveling the world, you're doing all sorts of stuff, you're being a dad. He played a flag football game here recently and he's throwing dimes and darts and whatever. Like he could give the Raiders a few games if it's necessary.
9: 100%. Like he always kept his arm warm and he didn't move around a lot. If he's in, I mean,
8: unbelievable.
9: No, he, I would love that.
8: Oh.
9: I'm such a homer for that guy. I just love the whole thing, man. That, you know,
8: look at him.
9: By the way, I have to say that I went to the bathroom here before I came out. And I have never laughed so hard. That is the greatest. That is so good for everybody at home.
10: Yeah.
9: He's got a picture of Bill Belichick above the toilet. Mm-hmm. So when you go to the bathroom, you look up and see that, and it says, do your job.
8: There it is.
10: There it is.
8: We got it. Oh, yeah. Oh, yeah.
9: That's where I went to the bathroom.
8: When we were redoing.
9: That just made me, I was like, that's perfect.
10: Yeah, I washed my hands this morning, and I literally thought, I wonder if Matt Damon's going to come to the bathroom.
8: No.
9: I can't believe I never thought of that.
8: I mean, I got to be honest with you. When we redid some of the studio here in the green room, I said, we've got to do this.
9: It's such a good idea.
8: I mean, just put it
9: I'm going to steal it, definitely.
8: Hey, I mean, we'll give you one.
9: I don't know how long it'll last in my
8: in your house.
9: How Lucy will feel about it. What the hell is this?
8: Oh, my gosh. Yeah. Before I let you go, has it hit you that there's a line in Good Will Hunting, you're in the scene with Robin Williams, he's revealing that he missed the Carlton Fisk home run in Game 6 of the World Series because he's having a drink with his future wife, and you can't believe that he's missing this moment, and he's talking about how beautiful his future wife was, and your line is like, I don't care if Helen of Troy
9: is there. Right.
8: And now here you are.
9: Yeah. Yeah.
8: In the Odyssey.
9: And I missed the entire baseball season to go make this movie.
8: That's what I'm saying. You missed the entire, but, you know, that's the similarity, though. But it's pretty amazing how,
9: I didn't even think of that. Yeah.
8: I'm putting that together for you, huh?
9: Yeah. That's
8: you're Odysseus now, and your previous, you know, first big, huge, if you will, foray.
9: Yeah.
8: Like, I don't care if Helen of Troy's walking in. You know,
9: and I guess I grew up finally.
8: Look at you, man.
9: Yeah, right.
8: I just think it's pretty cool that that you're doing what you're doing and everything. I've met you a long time ago, but I'm just as much of a fan as I would consider how much I
9: root for you. Thanks, me too, man. Me too.
8: I appreciate you saying that. And come back anytime soon.
9: I will. I will.
8: I appreciate you saying that.
9: I'll be like Casey, even if I don't have anything to promote. I'll just stop by.
8: That was so much fun. I think he wanted to come and just talk mess.
10: Yeah.
9: Yeah.
8: He just wanted to talk mess to all.
9: Well, maybe when the Pats start going,
8: anytime. All right. Anytime. Good to see you. In the meantime, go see The Odyssey in a theater near you tomorrow. It is awesome. IMAX film and the whole bit to see the latest from Christopher Nolan and Matt Damon right here on The Rich Eisen Show.
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0: you guys. Hey, Chris, how's that ring treating you?
1: It's great. It's really weird. I'm doing, I roll it a lot. I take it on and off a lot. Got to get you getting used to it.
2: Fantastic.
0: Rich lost two of those.
3: This is ring three.
0: That's ring three.
3: Wife one, ring three.
0: There's still time. Don't worry.
3: This is 1.3. I've lost it twice. But in good places, right?
0: I mean, it's
3: One's at the bottom of Lake Como.
0: One's
3: at the bottom of at the Bahamas.
0: Yeah.
4: Wow.
0: Yeah.
4: Both good spots. Yeah.
3: Yeah.
5: So if you're going to lose a ring, then that's
3: it's not like at the bottom of the sink.
0: Are you name dropping locations?
3: I'm just saying where they are.
0: Yeah.
5: You didn't lose it at Doc Wilder Beach.
0: Yeah. When I was at Clooney's, I jumped in the water.
5: Okay. I was in Italy.
3: I didn't say that.
4: You were off Orlando Beach.
1: Doc Wilder.
0: Okay. Yeah, I just
3: did. We got one more read to do right here. 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Susie is here getting ready for women's sports now later on today at 6 Eastern time. The Indiana Fever is kind of like the Dallas Cowboys right now, Suze, in the fact that you could come up with the best game to actually beat the Cowboys, but everyone's just going to come back on the next day and talk about how the Cowboys lost and Dak Prescott, what he didn't do right. And basically, you know, like Golden State went into Indiana last night, crushed them, and all I'm sure that everyone's talking about today or
0: you is might Caitlin's hit. Contusion or lack thereof Caitlin's or was she contusion. Fouled, was she not? That's what happens every time.
1: I've not watched this video.
0: Fever play. every time the Fever play, that's all people want to talk about is what she's saying in the post game and did she or did she not act aggressively towards the refs. I want to talk about Caitlin Chen's crazy drive to the left of the basket up and over Leah Boston. I do, Rich.
3: Okay.
0: I do.
3: No, I know, but that's just not the world in which we live.
0: That's it.
3: Certainly, as you just pointed out, Chris, and I know you were talking about it before, TJ, that, you know, if she's like, I got hit and I have a contusion and I got to deal with that. And then you look it back and you're like, where did that happen?
1: When did you get hit?
3: Right. Where? You know, and it's so, you know, off the rails in that regard that it's tough to not talk about.
0: Right.
3: You know?
0: Well, because it's unfortunately right now we're in a time with the WNBA where the headlines are not positive and it's a real drag because there's incredible play to be seen almost every night out there.
3: Right.
0: But what we're getting the most of are negative headlines.
3: And so I know you've got a good show in store. We have
0: Alexa Philippou, our insider, coming on to talk about what she's hearing about the latest with the WNBA, with the statements, with whether or not Adam Silver was involved. We'll talk about Olivia Miles as well and her status. Awesome. We've got Allie Krieger to come on. She's going to take a look at our Miller Lite ball that we have, which is a World Cup awesome giant ball that we actually gave to Sarah Tiana as a wedding gift, but we kind of took it back to go back on the set. It's pretty sick. Have you seen it?
1: I've seen it. It's cool.
0: It's a giant soccer ball that you put ice inside. You shove your beer cans around to keep it cold during matches. So we're going to talk about Gotham last night because Allie Krieger was there and she won a championship with them.
3: Okay.
0: And just a little name drop. My guy Flava Flav stopped by.
3: Okay.
4: Yeah, boy.
6: Or like, yeah, girl.
0: And yeah.
3: Yeah, girl.
0: We may or may not have talked about Cool in the Gang.
3: Now he's got because Flavor Flavor's coming on this show tomorrow to talk about the She Weekend where he's getting together the women's champion soccer team bobsled skeleton.
0: It's he started with water polo. He started talking about the discrepancy in attention for women's sports, and after the women won gold with the Olympics, he said, "You're not getting celebrated at the White House. I'll have you to Vegas." So it is She Weekend.
3: She Weekend. And it brought Sarah Tiana back to Las Vegas.
1: Yeah, couldn't get enough. She went back.
0: Is she going to go to the little Chapel of the West and stop by for posterity?
3: Just a review?
1: Check her review? Check her work.
3: Is she celebrating your 1 week anniversary back in Las Vegas?
1: Can't get enough.
3: What happens there stays there, and then you go back there.
0: Unless it's on Women's Sports Now.
3: I'm here and you're there.
0: Watch that next week.
3: Oh. Okay, there you go. All right, that's later on today.
6: Mm-hmm. And tomorrow.
3: And then tomorrow, Flavor Flav's on this show. Eric Braden's back.
1: Oh, hey.
3: Going to have him back.
4: I can feel it.
3: That's good. Susie what,
0: is
3: Schuster.
0: Is he going to do more reads?
3: We got to talk about that after the show. 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
8: I'm 41.
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0: Center.
1: I'm Christine Lisi. Today marked the first public appearance for LeBron James since he decided to leave the Lakers a little more than 2 weeks ago. During his appearance at FanFest in New York City, the NBA free agent acknowledged the ongoing chatter about his future without revealing where he plans to continue his career. ESPN's Shyam Charania.
2: I don't know if I'm holding my breath for an announcement this week, but I think as we get into next week, I do think this process is getting closer and closer to the end here. LeBron James has all the information that he needs to make a decision. All the GMs, the owners, the president, they've all made their pitch through Rich Paul's agent.
1: Shams on the Pat McAfee Show, leading LeBron contenders, Cavaliers, Heat, 76ers, Warriors, Timberwolves. The NBA is investigating the four-year, $64 million deal between Gary Trent Jr. and the Bucks for possible salary cap circumvention. Righty Chase Burns, one of the best young pitchers in all of baseball, agreed with the Reds on a seven-year, $105 million extension. Jackson Subra has the lead at the Open Championship at 5-under. Bryson DeChambeau and Colin Morikawa are two back. Scottie Scheffler is three off the lead.
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5: Raiders, how dare you bespeech our name like that and say we are the worst fan base. 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
6: Cooley, I had your back, Cooley. 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

0: 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Tune in. You can look at us streaming on ESPN Plus. Harry Douglas looking good down at Studio 4Q at 7 Hudson. And me looking like I just got off the golf course in my janky home-built studio. Harry Douglas, good afternoon, man. How are you?
1: Man.
0: You had an early start today. What
1: yes.
0: TV have you not done today?
1: So, Andy, one thing about me, man, I love to grind. I love to get after it. Now, my wife is up here in New York with me right now. So when that alarm went off at 4:45 a.m., she gave me the stanky, not the stanky leg, but the stanky face. Like, hurry up, go take your shower, get the hell out of this hotel room, and go do what you need to do because you're interrupting and bothering my sleep. So that's exactly what I did, Andy. But, you know, having the ability to get up earlier this morning and also first taking in now Freddie and Harry, I never take it for granted. It's always a blessing. I feel like I work with some amazing people, have amazing bosses. So being able to get up here in New York and get back in the swing of things because football season is not too far away.
0: Ooh,
1: football season is right around the corner, and I cannot wait.
0: However, you did start your day with an extra level of stress. Now, I didn't think about this until you said it. 4:45, you're in the dark.
1: Yes.
0: You got to get ready, so you got to get cleaned up. You got to look good.
1: In the dark.
0: You're in the dark.

0: our show. But Andy, this is my show.
1: It's your show.
0: If I'm going to be ready for anything, I better be ready for my show. So I had to take that 5-hour energy, baby. Firework freeze, to be exact.
1: You're ready to go. Well, let me tell you this. I go back to doing game night in 2007 on Saturday nights with Freddie, okay? We would spend, I think it was like 8 p.m. to like 2 a.m. It was like 6 hours on a Saturday, and we were doing football. I mean, this was long time ago, in the words of the great Bernie Mac. But to steal another one, let me tell you this about Freddie Coleman, okay? And you probably know this, Harry. Freddie Coleman is a top five hugger in life. If you get a hug from Freddie, okay? Now, first of all, people don't realize that Freddie is a well-built dude. Right? Not just well built for his age.
0: Man, he's been doing the curls, not for the girls, but for the world.
1: Exactly.
0: So he's still jacked up, Andy. So I know exactly what you mean.
1: And I am a large human, right? I am 6'5 and somewhere between 300 and 400. Those documents are sealed. But when I get a hug from Freddie Coleman, you know you had been hugged. I just want to say, my man Freddie, I love him. He knows it. I haven't had one of those hugs in a long time. But I'm telling you, if you get a hug from Freddie, you know that you have been hugged, ladies and gentlemen. Andy Gratz with Harry Douglas here on Freddie and Harry here on ESPN Radio. It's time to get to the main thing.
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6: The main thing with Freddie and Harry.
1: All right, Harry. Well, LeBron James, he kind of, sort of gave us an update on the free agent decision that's upcoming for him.
0: A little small appetizer, I would say. Just a tiny bit, but really, isn't it an appetizer?
1: During the Mind the Game podcast with Tyrese Halliburton, you know, I know that the last time LeBron was in this spot, he made a curious choice and people kind of went nuts on him. But Halliburton asked LeBron about what he planned to do, and Bron said, "Didn't we already talk about this in the back?" It brought a simple, "I'll leave it alone" from Halliburton. He did later say in the conversation, "It's going to be fun wherever I land." Harry, I don't know about you, man, but I got one simple reason why LeBron James didn't tell anybody anything with anybody today, and that's because the stage would not be his. Even if he announced it today, he'd get today, Friday, and then we're going to messy it up all weekend. So I think a part of LeBron's strategy is to make sure to get the most out of this, and that means announcing it next week.
0: Well, I do not disagree with you, Andy, because when you look at it, right, there's nothing really going on today. But what good would that do with only having Thursday and also Friday for every network and every single show to be talking about it? Why not release this information on a Monday? That way, everyone is talking about it Monday, Tuesday, Wednesday, Thursday, Friday. And also, it's going to go to Saturday and Sunday for people who work on the weekends and do their respected shows. I don't disagree with you. I think the perfect time to do it, you still have the World Cup going on. That's really the only thing that's going on right now. WNBA basketball as well. The only two things going on in the sports world. Why not, you know, because Major League Baseball, they're on a little break. They're going to crank back up. But why not do it on the Monday and get the most out of it from a, not a notoriety standpoint, but a coverage standpoint. So very strategic, in my opinion, from LeBron James to make sure that it's the right time when you make this announcement to let everyone know their dog, their cat, their pet bird, their hamster, their gerbil, whatever pet they may have, but then grandma, auntie, uncle, friend, brother, sister, mom, dad, son, daughter, everyone in the world know exactly where that next destination is. Because I think right about now, everyone is waiting and interested to know where that's going to be.
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8: Lionel Messi is the greatest player I have ever seen. He's done it yet again. He really stood up and said, "Come with me." 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
9: Can I kick it?
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9: Can I kick it?
1: So we are down to two. 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
9: Can I kick it?
1: 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I'm

0: for Freddie Coleman today. And joining us now, he is the former captain of the men's national team. He is a part of the crew on Fox who's done a really outstanding job of presenting all these games. Landon Donovan here with us on ESPN Radio. Landon, good afternoon. And hey, I know that you're doing a little partnership with New York Life and the men's national team. Tell us about the assist campaign.
1: Good afternoon, guys. Great to be with you. Yeah, New York Life, on late May, they announced this assist program, which is really cool. They put together a documentary with some of our players, Tim Ream, Tyler Adams, Matt Turner. It's really about

0: Check, check, check. All right.
1: But in this World Cup, Messi has been absolutely dominant. In your eyes, you have trained eyes, I don't. What is it that stands out about what Messi has done in this tournament that has really impressed someone like you?
2: He's 39 years old. I mean, in soccer terms, I mean, obviously we're all watching what LeBron does, right? And in soccer terms, it has become such a young man's sport and young woman's sport. And so it's very difficult at 32 to be that good, at 34 to be that good, at 36 to be that good. He's 39 years old. And when you just think about physically what your body does over time and how much, you know, weaker you get and gravity takes hold and all those things, he is leading the tournament in goals. He's now second in assists in the tournament, and he has his team in back-to-back World Cup finals. And it's not like he's a passenger on the way. He has been the main part of it. And so I think when you're in a when you're watching someone, a generational talent, up close, you forget that you're witnessing the greatest player who's ever walked the planet in the world's greatest, well, in my opinion, greatest sport, but certainly most popular sport. And so I grew up in the 80s and 90s, and watching Jordan, you don't realize it at the time, but you're watching one of the planet, and we start to take it for granted. And it's hard not to because he does it every time, but it truly is, I think, one of the most incredible feats I've ever seen in my lifetime, and it might be one of the most incredible feats we ever see on an athletic field ever.
3: Landon, one of the things that I'm still trying to wrap my mind around with this Argentina. Really thought they were going down versus Cape Verde. I 1,000% thought they were going down versus Egypt, being down 2-0 at the 78th minute and then scoring a goal around the 79th minute or whatnot. But and then to be down 1-0 versus England and miss so many goals early on, but still having that belief because they have the best player on the planet right now in Lionel Messi. Where does that confidence come from when you look at this Argentina team?
2: It comes from having done it. You guys know in sports, sometimes there's teams you're like, God, they always just come back. They get down, but they come, you know, we saw the Knicks game 4 that come back. And you just start to realize, like, there are certain teams that have that about them. What it is partially with this team, too, is generally when you play in a World Cup, you're playing as a little bit of your home team energy is there because you'll have 10 or 15 or 20,000 people, but the other team will have 10 or 20 or 15,000 people, and then the rest of the stadium is maybe corporate seats. It's a little bit like the way the Super Bowl would be, right? In this tournament, and actually in all tournaments, the Argentinian fans travel unlike any other. So it's almost like a rite of passage to travel and watch your team play if you're an Argentinian. And so I was in Qatar 4 years ago. The same. I was in Kansas City 2 weeks ago. Argentina played Switzerland. There were 70,000 seats at Arrowhead, and 69,500 were Argentinian. And I don't mean like passive, put on your Messi jersey, go to the game. These are rabid, diehard fans who love this team and love their country. And so they've played the entire tournament as a home team. And that's really unique in a World Cup. Most teams don't experience that except the home countries. And we saw that with the U.S., Mexico, and Canada. But Argentina are also playing a home game. And it'll be the same here in New York on Sunday. You watch. You'll see. If you haven't seen already, go outside, walk the streets. You're going to see that blue and white jersey everywhere. And they will be playing a home game on Sunday.
1: Landon, I don't want to sound like the old head, but you know, when I talk to modern sports fans, all I hear about is offense. All I hear about is you can't win with defense. I know it's Messi and Argentina, but can Spain prove everyone wrong by winning a championship by being defensive?
2: Well, the interesting thing about Spain is they're the best defensive team, but they're not actually a defensive team. They defend by having the ball. And so I don't know what the I guess the analogy would be in the NFL, maybe a team that like has a lot of ball possession, right? Like just has the ball over the course of the game. And so if you have the ball 42 minutes and the opponent has it 18, you just wear them down over time, even if you're not throwing the ball on every play, but you're just grinding them down and running the ball and wearing them down in that way. And that's what Spain does. They are so methodical and so comfortable and calm with the ball anywhere on the field. You can press their goalkeeper and he's calm. You can be in your own 18-yard box and they'll just pass calmly. They're not just that. They can score. But they just have this way of completely controlling every game they're in. And they made this France team that was as explosive and a dynamic and attacking team as we've ever seen in any World Cup. They had three of the top probably five offensive players in the tournament on their team. And they made them look like a college team. I mean, I think France had three total shots on goal. Two of them came in the last 5 minutes when they were already down. And they just made them look elementary. And they are so good at it. They have such an identity. And so it's a really fascinating matchup because Argentina have this thing about them where they just find a way to win. Spain just very calmly and methodically go about their business. You don't talk about them. They don't have the superstars, all that. But they just win comfortably. So it's going to be a really fascinating matchup.
3: Landon, that's also why I feel like Messi is the best player in the world currently right now, and he showed us why time and time again, not just scoring goals, but in different facets of the game. I feel like if Argentina wants to play this same type of ball game versus Spain, where they get down and they plan on having these heroic efforts toward the end of the ball game, I just don't think it's going to fare out well for them. I don't think it's going to end up that way because of the time of possession and the ball control that Spain plays with. Right. What are your thoughts on that?
2: Yeah, it's really well said. And eventually you think that well is going to run dry, right? But the problem is I've made the mistake of counting Messi out before. That's a big mistake. So I'm just fascinated by this because if Spain get up a goal, they will not do what England did yesterday. England decided to just try to defend, like play the prevent defense for, you know, a quarter and a half when they're up 3-0 in an NFL game, if that's the context, right? So Spain will not do that. If Spain go up a goal, they'll just keep doing what they do. And if Argentina get too risky and try to press too high, they'll go score the second goal. And if they go try to be risky again, they'll go score the third goal. And so if Argentina get down in this game, it's going to be a massive mountain to climb. And I actually really hope, just as a neutral observer, I really hope that happens because I just want to see the chaos ensue and see what comes because it'll be fascinating to watch.
1: Landon, we got a minute left. Was the criticism of Christian Pulisic too harsh?
2: No, it means that we're becoming a more of a soccer country, right? And as someone who cares about this sport, this is part of it. I mean, if you open the English press today, they are going to get destroyed in their media. Now, is all of it fair? No. Is all of it not personal? No. Sometimes people do things that they shouldn't do or say things. But his actual performance was poor, and he knows that. Nobody needs to tell him that. But it does say that we are becoming more of a soccer nation if people care enough to be disappointed when someone has a bad performance. And my hope is that he responds. He's still 27, so he has another World Cup in him, at least one, in 2030. It's just sad because this was such a big opportunity and a big moment missed.
3: But, Landon, let me ask you this, because it seems like, as a country, we have been stuck at the round of 16. Like, how are we going to propel and move forward and get past the round of 16? Yep. What do we need to do as a country to be able to get to that level?
2: I don't want to be a Debbie Downer, but that is a long-term fix. Because if you're going to watch two teams on Sunday play, and you're going to watch two teams on Saturday play in the third-place game. Of those four teams, we don't have one player on our roster, including Christian Pulisic, who would start for those countries.
3: Wow.
2: So the real answer is we don't develop players like those countries do. And by the way, we have, in some cases, 10 times as many people in this country as those people. We just don't develop players the way they do, and that's a longer conversation. But until we start developing players that can compete at that level, we're going to kind of be stuck in this sort of soccer purgatory where we get out of our group, but we're not going to go past, you know, this round of 16 or the quarterfinals.
1: Former captain of the men's national soccer team, Landon Donovan. Landon, thanks for the time today and joining us here on Freddie and Harry on ESPN Radio. Enjoy the weekend. Thank you.
2: I appreciate you guys. Enjoy the game.
1: There we go. There goes Landon Donovan. I'm Andy Gresham for Freddie Coleman with Harry Douglas. And
3: Andy, let me ask you one question very quickly, right? Because I'm currently up here in New York.
1: Yep.
3: Now, I do have to fly back to Atlanta, Georgia, because I have a wedding I need to go to on Saturday.
1: Mm.
3: If I have tickets to the World Cup final on Sunday, do I fly back up here to New York and attend that World Cup final?
1: Yeah.
3: Yes?
1: Yeah. If Messi wasn't in it, I might not have reacted that way. But I feel like if you are one of those who really likes to be in the building when you think there's going to be a moment, then I think you got to go. Because it could, I mean, this game might end up being Messi's, like, opus to the, it's like, you know, the game that everyone will remember, right? Like, look, I'm not speaking for you, but I'm going to guess that in 2022, if Messi was playing in Qatar at 4 a.m, you weren't maybe necessarily getting up to watch that before you went to go do First Take. You know what I'm saying, man? But because it's
3: sounds
1: here
3: about
1: in America,
3: right,
1: right? But because it's here in America, it might be the rare chance, honestly, Harry, to experience one of the more unique moments in sports on American soil that is not connected to any American athletes.
3: Okay, so that sounds good. So I'm going to use your pitch and give that pitch to my wife. I'm gonna see if it works.
1: Oh yeah. Oh yeah. I mean, look, it's really the Messi thing, right?
3: Yep.
1: Now, is there maybe a handsome feller on the team that maybe your wife, you know what I mean? Like, my wife will do that. We'll be watching the game and she'll be like, ooh, that guy's hot, or ooh,
3: well,
1: that guy, whatever.
3: Well, that's, see, now, Andy, now we're getting into two Americas.
1: Okay.
3: We're getting into two Americas.
0: I'll cut off that first part. I'll make it an MP3 and I'll send it to you, Harry.
1: Yeah, I love it. 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I'm Andy Gresham for Freddie Coleman, along with Harry Douglas. It is Freddie and Harry here on ESPN Radio, the ESPN app, streaming on ESPN Plus. Yes, you can watch us. And coming up next, did Giannis got anything to say in Miami? And what in the world do we expect from the big fella down there? And is it all just tied to Braun? We'll get to all that coming up. But right now, Harry has this word from 5-Hour Energy.
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0: Christine Lisi. For the first time since announcing he was leaving the Lakers, LeBron James offered his first public comments regarding his NBA free agency during his appearance at FanFest in New York City. James made it clear to the crowd he is well aware of the rumors surrounding his decision on where he'll play next, but he did not give a clue which team might be in the lead. The waiting game not helping any of his potential teams, explains ESPN's Brian Windhorst.
1: He has not expressed what he deems as his important deciding factors when picking a team. And we know we've been told that he's seeking basketball happiness, but that isn't firm. Nobody knows what that means. And so we've seen teams not be able to make any moves to make their situations more attractive to him because they don't know what he wants.
0: The NBA is probing the four-year, $64 million deal Gary Trent Jr. agreed to in order to re-sign with the Bucks for possible salary cap circumvention. From ESPN's Jeff Passan, All-Star righty Chase Burns and the Reds agreed on a seven-year, $105 million extension. Jackson Subra leads the Open Championship at 5-under. Scottie Scheffler is three strokes back.
2: 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It's on Sportsmanlike 6 a.m. Eastern right here on ESPN Radio, ESPN2, and ESPNU.
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0: was it just the best fit for him? Giannis has given some press conference right now. We'll let you hear some of it. I am Andy Gresham for Freddie Coleman. Freddie and Harry here on ESPN Radio, the ESPN app, Sirius XM Channel 80. We're on the TuneIn app, streaming on ESPN Plus. That's right. You can look at my hideousness and Harry's beautiful. I got a tie, good-looking shirt, looking good. I look like I'm about to go play nine when this is all said and done. Well, you know, Harry, in Miami, lots and lots of golf courses, and I don't know if Giannis Antetokounmpo is necessarily a golfer, but he is a member of the Miami Heat. And before we hear Giannis at his introductory press conference, Harry, let me ask you, the whole Giannis saga, are you surprised how it went and how it ended?
1: Not surprised, but I thought it was going to be the Boston Celtics organization that he joined and would have played for 2026 and 2027. But it also tells you that you never should count out Pat Riley. And time again, we've seen him be able to bring in big name free agents to the Miami Heat organization. And as far as, you know, from a expectation standpoint, when you look at Alonzo Mourning coming over from the Charlotte Hornets to join the Miami Heat, he made it to an Eastern Conference Finals before losing to the Chicago Bulls and ended up winning an NBA championship, although he wasn't the main attraction in doing so. But Shaq won one. And then you had LeBron James that came here, I mean, came to Miami to the organization that went to four straight NBA Finals, winning two of those. And then you had a guy by the name of Jimmy Butler that Pat Riley was able to acquire and bring down to Miami and South Beach and take his talents along with him, who, although they didn't win an NBA championship, they were in the finals and were relevant two separate of occasions. So when I look at Giannis Antetokounmpo, at some point before he departures Miami or decides to retire from the game of basketball, because when you join this organization, you say to yourself, man, I hope this is the last one that I'm going to play for. He better be in an NBA Finals with an opportunity to bring home a trophy, the Larry O'Brien, and put it in that trophy case down there with Pat Riley as well, too.
0: Giannis is at the podium. Let's dip in live to Giannis Antetokounmpo and his introductory press conference as a member of the Miami Heat.
2: They're different. And then you're going to a facility that's unknown. You don't know where your locker is. You know, you don't know where you're going to get treatment. You don't even know, like, how to get access to the court. Like, all these things are new. I'm excited, though. I've been with the Bucks for 13 years. I love what I've felt so far. I think people are so welcoming, so nice to me. I hope it stays that way. It will stay. I took a walk around the city. People are very warm, nice, excited for me to be here and my family to be here. And but I'm so driven. Like, all this stuff is nice. Like, we can talk about it all day long. And as I've got older, I think I tend to talk even more. But I just love playing basketball. You know, I just want to, like, I got on the court. I was able to talk to the coaching staff and, like, the way they play, what they think. And I just want to be around them as much as I can. So, you know, when the time comes and training comes, I'm ready. You know, I'm ready to help my teammates. I'm ready to give positive feedback to, you know, people that need it. And I'm ready for the challenge. As I said, I love pressure. I think pressure brings the best out of me. That's what I've seen so far in my career. I don't like being in a comfort zone. And I think this is the right place to be. I'm excited to be here.
3: Giannis, welcome to Miami. Zachary Weinberger from Clutch Points. Obviously, the relationship with you and Bam is very well established. Can you just kind of talk about that relationship with him and how do you envision that front court duo?
2: You know, talk about that relationship. Obviously, I've played against him a lot throughout the years. You know, usually I get 8 hours of sleep before I play anybody. With Bam, I got 12 hours of sleep. You know, I had to be extra ready because I know he'll go. He play very, very hard. He's very, very competitive. And he'll do whatever he can to win the game, right? I think a lot of people around the league are that way, but not everybody. But if you can, in the percentile, probably Bam is 99.9%. Like, you know that he's a fighter and he's a worker. I'm excited. You know, I had the opportunity to work with him on my trip to Vegas. He's funny. He's easy. Easy guy to be around. He's more quiet than what I expected him to be. And basketball-wise, I think, you know, when the two head of the snakes are very, very competitive, they work hard, they're very disciplined, I think everybody else is going to follow our lead. Defensively, we have to be good. We have to. We have no choice, you know, not to be good. I feel like as a team, as a whole, we are going to be good, but it starts from me and Bam. And I'm excited. I'm excited to compete with him. I'm excited to be on the same side with him after 10 years, right? 10 years, I think. 9 years, 10 years. Yeah.
4: Hey, Giannis, Tim Reynolds with the AP. You were in Atlanta yesterday watching Lionel Messi.
1: Yes.
4: And when he came here 3 years ago, he acknowledged months later that he had heard the noise, that he wasn't the same guy anymore. He's won a couple of MVPs here. He won an MLS Cup here. He's in a World Cup final. Not here, but you understand.
1: Yeah.
4: How much does that story kind of inspire you that when someone makes a change that's best for them, it doesn't mean it's over. It means they can still flourish. How much does that storyline, is that something, how much would you like to emulate that storyline?
2: Yeah, it's crazy that you say that because when I got to the plane yesterday after the game, heading here to Miami, and I was thinking about his path. I was like, okay, he played in Barcelona. How old was he when he went to PSG? How old was he when he went to Inter Miami? Like, I was thinking of all of those things, right? Like, seeing that game yesterday, we witnessed greatness, right? Messi might go down as one of the best athletes of all time. He has 7 MVPs. He might have 2 World Cup wins, finals wins. He has, I think, 5 or 4 Champions League championships, so he's up there, you know, with other athletes: Michael Jordan, Serena Williams, Djokovic, Michael Phelps, Usain Bolt. But at the end of the day, like, when you see that, you get inspired. You definitely get inspired to take care of your body, to keep on doing the right thing for your team. And there was one play throughout the game that he had like 2-3 dribbles, or somebody pushed him down, and then you could see like all of his teammates sprinted, like, to help him out. Like, this, like, you have to earn that. The respect that he has from his teammates, that's earned, you know? And I see myself, like, that's the blueprint. LeBron James, Cristiano Ronaldo, Lionel Messi, they set the blueprint. And you just gotta have to follow, right? It's hard. You have to be disciplined. You have to be dedicated to your craft, but it's there. And if you want to follow, you follow. If you don't want to follow, you know, you go home. But I definitely got really, really inspired watching him play yesterday, and hopefully in my career I'm able to do something like that.
0: That was live in the Giannis Antetokounmpo introductory press conference as a member of the Miami Heat. I'm Andy Gresham for Freddie Coleman. It's Freddie and Harry here on ESPN Radio, the ESPN app, streaming on ESPN Plus. And well, he's happy to be there, and I thought that Messi question, Harry, was pretty interesting from the standpoint of, hey, man, you know, everybody, like, every athlete kind of goes through it at some point in their life, even the great ones, and maybe this is kind of your Messi moment in a way where there's a pivot and it's better for your career.
1: Yeah, Andy, there were a lot of things that Giannis mentioned that I thought was just pretty damn awesome. And what we're going to do, we're going to touch on those things in the next segment. So, ladies and gentlemen, don't touch that dial. Make sure you stay with us, because we have a lot to say on what we just heard from Giannis Antetokounmpo.
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20: The World Cup's off the hook. 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
23: Here is your latest Middle Tennessee weather. Tonight, a low around 74 with a slight chance of showers and thunderstorms before evening. Friday, a high near 91 with showers and thunderstorms likely after mid-afternoon and patchy fog possible early. Saturday, a high near 93 with a chance of showers and thunderstorms becoming likely after lunchtime. 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
5: Here is your latest Middle Tennessee weather. Tonight, a low around 74 with a slight chance of showers and thunderstorms before evening. Friday, a high near 91 with showers and thunderstorms likely after mid-afternoon and patchy fog possible early. Saturday, a high near 93 with a chance of showers and thunderstorms becoming likely after lunchtime. 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
7: 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Don't forget, you can join the conversation here on Freddie and Harry. 888-SAY-ESPN, 888-729-3776. Well, my man Harry Douglas has so much to say on this.
8: Hello.
7: He needed a full segment to be able to get it out. And look, for Miami Heat fans who needed a little jolt, maybe Giannis Antetokounmpo is the blue pill that gets them going once again to start rooting for the Miami Heat. But I know, Harry, you were diligently taking notes on some of the stuff that Giannis was saying. Curious for your thoughts into what your trained ears heard.
8: Yeah, so Andy, one of the things I want to catch you up about, you know, Giannis joining the Miami Heat, and what I've told Freddie Coleman and Shannon Penn and also E-Dog, since Giannis has joined this organization, I feel like he's under the most pressure, more so than anyone across the NBA, because of the past history of guys being acquired by Pat Riley and joining that organization and what they have been able to do with the history of the Miami Heat organization. Now, you know, just some of the things that Giannis touched on. Number one, he's excited about the new opportunity and being in the city of Miami, you know, going around the city and the people just being welcoming. But then when you get to, you know, the meat and potatoes, he said he's ready for the challenge. And when you have a superstar player of the caliber of Giannis Antetokounmpo, you want guys to be ready for the challenge. You want him to come in and understand the pressure and the magnitude that comes with leaving the Milwaukee Bucks, coming to the Miami Heat, and you want him to also understand the history of what has happened and gone on here prior to him joining this organization. But he also told you that he loves pressure, right? And it brings out the best in him, and he doesn't want to be in his comfort zone. And Andy, I'm going to tie that into something that I say all the time. I feel like comfortability drives complacency. And when you get comfortable in a role, you're not going to always put forth your best efforts because you are too comfortable in the role that you currently are in. But when you join a new organization and there are high expectations and you understand that pressure is upon you, then you invite that pressure and you love to be out of your comfort zone and try something new. You're intrigued by the newness of what's going on at the moment. And then he talked about being ready to be around his teammates and how he had an opportunity to work out a few times with Bam Adebayo while he was out there in Las Vegas, and how Bam is easy to be around and he's more of a quiet guy than what he expected, especially playing against him. And it's also intriguing because he said while preparing to play a guy like Bam Adebayo, like you just know 99.9% of the time that Bam is going to bring it. He's going to bring his hard hat and his lunch pail, and he's the guy that you don't have to worry about if he's going to be prepared, if he's going to give his all. He's just going to be that type of player no matter what. And he talked about that two-headed monster, him and Bam, and the discipline and being great in all facets, and everyone else is going to follow their lead. I think that's important. But the best part, I think, in my opinion, was when a reporter asked him about Lionel Messi and what he's seen from him. And, you know, is he the same guy when he joined, you know, came to Miami, came to the United States? And for Giannis, being able to witness that greatness, it inspired him, and he talked about Messi setting a standard. He talked about LeBron James setting the standard on how to conduct your business on a daily basis, and I just thought that was unique because LeBron James is still a player right now that's still playing in the NBA. But from a standard standpoint, taking care of your body, longevity, being able to win at the highest level and being consistent for so damn long – coming into this league as a rookie in 2003, and now it's 2026, and he's still the face of the NBA. I just thought that was inspiring to hear from Giannis.
7: Well, I take away from Giannis that he is okay in his decision, that he is excited about the opportunity, and that there is a level of maturity there that there kind of always has been with Giannis. I think, you know, the fact that he grew up the way he did, and it's not a criticism or anything like that, just a little more worldly maybe in his view. Not that he doesn't take things seriously, but that I think he's open to this, and instead of it being, oh, it's the, you know, it's the new frontier, or I don't know how I'm going to be treated as a superstar. I think, Harry, one of the things that's really intriguing to me about Giannis is that this is a guy who has, you know, if he's got an ego, he's really good at hiding it or subjugating it. And I know that maybe it wasn't a clean break at the very end there with Milwaukee, but this is not a guy where, yes, he kind of did pick where he wanted to go, but it didn't seem like he was a dink about it. He wasn't a jerk about it. He didn't throw people under the bus or anything like that. And when I stop and think about Giannis, that's the kind of guy you want to bring into your organization if you are the Miami Heat. Well, we know that football is right around the corner, and the Cowboys' George Pickens is going to play on his $27.3 million franchise tag. Is it the right move for both the Cowboys and Pickens? We'll do it next.
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12: Good afternoon, I'm Connor Newt with your Game Center update. The Nashville Predators have announced their full 84-game schedule for the upcoming 2026-2027 NHL season. As announced yesterday, they will open at home Thursday, October 1st against the Minnesota Wild, then follow it up Saturday night in Smashville against Dallas in Bridgestone Arena Saturday, October 3rd. To wrap things up in the 84-game season, 7 of the Predators' last 10 games will be played at Bridgestone Arena against Boston, the New York Rangers, Buffalo, Chicago, Calgary, Seattle, and Dallas. At long last, we have a World Cup final matchup as Leo Messi and the Argentinians take down England yesterday after bouncing back from a two-goal deficit to win 3-2. They advance to the final to take on Barcelona superstar Lamine Yamal and Spain. The game will be played Sunday at 3 p.m. in MetLife Stadium in New York, New Jersey, as Argentina looks to capture their back-to-back World Cup title. Spain has not won the World Cup since 2010 and are looking to secure their second title overall. In Major League Baseball, the Cincinnati Reds and former Tennessee Volunteer and Wake Forest Demon Deacon pitcher Chase Burns have reached an agreement on a 7-year, $105 million contract extension. The 23-year-old in his first full season with the Reds is 11-1 with a 2.54 ERA and 118 strikeouts in 102 and two-thirds innings. The deal has no club options and runs through 2033. It is also the largest deal ever for a pitcher who has yet to reach arbitration and the third biggest contract in Reds history behind Joey Votto and Ken Griffey Jr. For the Game Nashville Sports Network, I'm Connor New.
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15: 35 years of the best sports talk in Nashville. It's the George Plaster Show with Tennessee Sports Hall of Fame quarterback Kelly Holcomb and young gun Lewis Maddox. And now, here's your host, George Plaster.
16: Hello again, everybody, and welcome in on this, right now, beautiful Thursday. However, as all of you know, we're now like Miami. If there's a day, it rains. So we're going to get quick introductions. Kelly Holcomb, former NFL quarterback in Murfreesboro. Kelly, say hello.
17: Hello.
16: Beautiful. Lewis Maddox, Columbia, Tennessee's finest. Say hello.
18: Hello.
16: That's it. That's all you get. Because Danny Evans is with us on this Thursday afternoon. We'll open phones 335, 340. Give or take. Danny, how you doing?
19: Konnichiwa, George. How are you?
16: What did that mean?
19: It means hello in Japanese. It's the warmest of Japanese greetings.
16: Very nice. So you know where we're going. A lot of people are worried about the All-Star game, which to me has historically been the best of the four leagues by a mile. But what it feels like we've got now is a little bit of, I want to be named an all-star. I want to get the all-star bonus, but I really don't care about going. And I heard CC Sabathia a few days ago, and I want to kind of throw this one at you. He said, let's go basically all-star break Thursday to Thursday so that none of the pitchers can use the excuse they're using now. Tell me what you think about that.
19: Well, first of all, good to be back with you, George, Kelly, Lewis. George, I'm a huge CC Sabathia fan. He's one of the finest people in the game. Just an extraordinary vibe. Yes, a Hall of Famer, but an even far superior person. He leads the Players Alliance, which is just an amazing group. They do great things in the neighborhoods. George, I think we have here is an exhibition game. And I think we have to remember that. It doesn't count in the standings. It's far superior to football, basketball, and hockey. It's not close. I think what they're starting to do is make the game a heck of a lot more fun. Dylan Cease and Longaliers, Colin
16: Pitchin,
19: oh my gosh, putting the glove in front of their face. I thought that was incredible. Kathy's watching the game and said, this is awesome. And I said, yeah, but it's not awesome for the hitter because the hitter doesn't know what's going on. George, what we have here is a game that needs to be a little bit more of a priority for the players to participate, not just be recognized as an all-star, but to actually participate. I understand injuries. I mean, Otani getting his knee drained. I mean, come on. Skeens unable to pitch. Mizorowski got scratched on Sunday. You know, those are blatant issues that are physical issues. But George, part of the problem now is teams, as much as the players, are starting to dictate player availability. And I think CC might have something there. But George, what we need to do is evolve as a game. Now, I can give you a little background, George. 1971 All-Star Game, Tiger Stadium. My dad took me to the game.
16: That ball's still going, by the way.
19: Oh, my God. It's when I fell in love with the sport. There were 26 future Hall of Famers on the field. Most of any baseball game ever played. And as a result, we got in the car. My dad had to go to work the next day. So my dad hopped in the car. We didn't stay the night. We drove all the way back to Chicago.

0: not going to measure the defense because nobody is measuring. You got one series of downs. These guys have 10 to 30 pitches, like in Sanchez's case. So, George, what we have to do a little bit is make it a little better for the entertainment value of the game, for the hitters to have a more positive experience. Because right now, I mean, if you were a player in that game, you batted three or four times, you saw three or four different all-star pitchers. And it's not the velocity, it's the elevation in talent. They're hyped up to be in that game. I think they need to do some more things for the people in the ballpark too. Because I've been to like 30 of those games, George, maybe even more. And the things we see on TV and in streaming, you don't get at the ballpark. And I think we have to incorporate maybe things that the fans can participate in, decisions, you know, things like that. And I also think we need to give the managers more pitchers to work with so they don't play the game fearful like Roberts did the other day. And he alluded to it in the interview with Schneider, which I thought was masterful in the eighth inning. And for me, one of the best parts of the game, where he was talking about how he was going to manage the pitching the rest of the game. He was tied. He literally had no chance to go with one extra pitcher. That's a humbling thing for a big league manager.
1: Okay, your commissioner, what's the first thing you would do to bring this thing back to where we want it?
0: I think part of the discussion in the CBA negotiations is what can we do together to make our Midsummer Classic, our selling point of our game, where we dominate the television and streaming industry because nothing else is in play. What can we do as partners to make this game more special for players to participate? And there's a lot of levels of that, George, but just collectively bargain how that looks. You know, they've added some things to the game. Guys who get mic'd up, I think they get $10,000 to $15,000. And, you know, everybody, oh, you know, he's making a lot of money. Hey, $10,000 to $15,000, not pocket change, okay? If you do that, you might give it to a charity. You might spend it on your family. Makes it easier to travel your family to the All-Star game. The other thing I would think about, George, and I think it's, man, I think it's just so important to us, is do something honoring the Hall of Famers who are coming in that year on the field, to tie the past to the present. They do that in Japan. I'm not saying take away the Cooperstown ceremonies because they're magical, but have a moment where that year's inductees are in front of that year's All-Stars to give them the forum on the most watched game of the season. Let them get a little bit of pub, maybe put them on the field, make it something where, you know, maybe they're an honorary first base coach or they're the pitching coach that makes a change. What you're doing is linking the great history of the game to the great 1% that are in the hall and also celebrating today's stars.
1: You brought up something that kind of needs to be said again. You think that teams are deliberately maybe pitching a guy on a certain day where there's no way he can get involved in the All-Star game.
0: And George, shame on them.
1: Yeah.
0: And also putting restrictions on guys. Well, you can only warm them up this one time. Of course that's going to happen. You think Dave Roberts wants to blow somebody out? That's the fear every manager has. Caminero gets hit the other day. Hey, when we first saw that, we all thought the same thing. I guarantee it. We all thought, hey, this guy's in trouble. And this is one of the best players on one of the best teams. I think there has to be a collectively bargained situation.

0: where we all realize it's in our best interests to have our best players showcased in this mid-July game. There's a reason why they started the game in 1933 in Chicago. It was to showcase the best players. Now, George, interleague play has diluted some of the excitement where, oh my gosh, I'm going to see Freddie Freeman face somebody from the American League. Well, he's going to face him at some point. But it hasn't lost the luster of the great players being great. An example, and I know I'm a little long-winded here, but for Pete Crow Armstrong to come in and be one of the most impactful players in the game, an exciting member, the highest WAR in the National League, and him not get a plate appearance till the eighth inning, we as a game have to figure out a way for those players who are becoming today's icons, we've got to showcase them before kids go to sleep. Because when kids see the future, they get excited because they see somebody who looks like them and they want to be like them. The other thing, George, for me, I just think having guys like Verlander in the dugout, that's ginormous for the game. And I think Rob's done a great job putting people in place like Kershaw, just putting them in the dugout to celebrate them, but also celebrating who they've been to the game. I think if we lose that, we lose a lot of what the All-Star Game's all about.
1: Okay, one thing real quickly before we go to the break. Danny brought up 1971, and I alluded to something that a younger audience may not know about. As an Oakland A, Reggie Jackson in that game hit a ball off the old Tiger Stadium light tower. It is one of the most massive deals I have ever seen. Were you still in the park at that point?
0: It was right above us, George. We were in the right field upper deck, and we heard the thing hit the transmitter. And George, it was unbelievable. It was like, how did that happen? And George, years later, I don't know, 10 years later, I'm in Tiger Stadium with the White Sox. I got out of that dugout. I looked right up to the transformer because 11-year-old me remembered Jackson's home run. But George, one more thing in that game, look what they did. The A's had like four different uniforms in that game, which was really cool. Vita Blue didn't have the same jersey as Reginald Martinez Jackson. Okay. It was really, really cool. But what they did this year, George, and I know you and I talked about it, they brought the unis back. Yeah. And everybody wore their own uniform. I thought that was a masterful stroke to skip all that American League, National League stuff. Let's wear the uni with a cool hat and let's celebrate the franchises that make up the sport.
1: Let's go. Okay. After the break, Kelly Holcomb, Lewis Maddox, they'll get a crack to fire some questions at Danny Evans. Again, we'll take phone calls for Danny somewhere at 3:35, 3:40. So get ready. This is the George Plaster Show.
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1: We're off and running on a Thursday afternoon where, to my count, it's only rained once, but that doesn't mean it won't rain again. Kelly Holcomb, say hello to Danny Evans.
9: Danny, how you doing, big dog?
0: I'm well, Kelly. How about you?
9: So I was watching the other night, and there was a pitcher out there that had played in Japan, and I know you know who I'm talking about. And when he got into the league, I think he's been there for like 10 years, but he went over to Japan. Early on in his league, he had a significant injury. So what are your thoughts about Foster Griffin and the accolades he's getting later on in his career? And he goes over to Japan, and he kind of heals his career, and then he comes back, and then he's an all-star.
0: Kelly, great question. You know, what Griffin did is what a few other guys have done but didn't make the All-Star team. He went over, he had Tommy John surgery. It didn't go well. He struggled. He had a couple of years off. He went back over there to basically control, alt, delete his career. Got himself in great shape. Japanese baseball is an elite level of baseball, as we can see from the guys who are coming over. I mean, Murakami, Yamamoto, Ohtani, Okamoto, hello, okay? And I think what we have over there is a nurturing ability for them to straighten themselves out and get themselves back to a point where they can sell their wares anywhere in the world. He could either stay in Japan, go to KBO, or come back to North America. I think what he's doing this year is remarkable, but it's also a testimony that the Nationals are doing things well internationally because they were able to see him over there and view him as a candidate to help their 26th club. I thought it was a great story, and Kelly, I give you tons of credit for noticing that.
9: So let me, this just came to my mind. Let me ask you this, Danny, because you've talked about how many times you've been and watched, you love Japanese baseball, just talked about what a great product it is. What do people think over there? Because that's a proud society. Well, what do they think about the guys that come over here and play? Are they excited about that? Or they're upset that they leave? What are their thoughts?
0: They're thrilled for them because they have watched Nomo, Ichiro, all the really great players, Matsui, Sasaki, all the guys come over and perform. And most, Kelly, have performed at a really high level. They were great high school players. They supported him in their Koshien tournament. They played for their NPB team. And what they do, Kelly, is they play in North America. And then at the end of their career, they come back. A lot of them have come back in really important roles with their former team, general manager, president, manager, coach. They're fine with it. And Kelly, one of the most amazing experiences, because of the time difference, is to be in Shibuya Crossing, which is the busiest intersection in the world. It's at the busiest train station in the world. There's something like 2 million people a day who go through there.
9: Oh, gosh.
0: And in this 8-way intersection, when the All-Star game's on and one of their guys are in the middle of an at-bat or a pitching performance, traffic stops, the intersection stops, and people watch. Cool. I've been there during the All-Star game. It is unbelievable when a Japanese player is involved because they're in the middle of their workday, 15 hours later, and subsequently, Kelly, what they do is they embrace it. So I think it's fascinating. I put in our note to our fans. There were 203 nations who covered that game live on Tuesday night. So the game globally is a huge game. But for a Japanese player, like Murakami's at bat in the 7th or the 8th inning, I'll bet you that was watched by about 80% of the viewers in Japan.
9: So I know your thoughts on the All-Star game, and I've asked you this question before, and I know you've been a general manager, and I love asking because I've got another general manager question for you after this one. But when Junior Caballero gets hit, everybody holds their breath, man. And I know what your thoughts are about the All-Star game because, you know, it's been there forever, but I'm sure there's some general managers that don't feel the same way. And I'm sure there's some general managers that manage scared sometimes and they don't like sending their players to that stuff because of stuff like that happen. What do you say to that? And what are your thoughts on that? Because I know when you had to send players to, you worried about that, but that is part of the game and that's part of the All-Star game and that's part of what's making it great.
0: Tony, I think you bring up a great point. You know, you've got to be selfish about your players. You know that.
9: Yes.
0: I mean, you play professionally. These are your teammates. You lose your best running back, your center. It's a huge loss for your team, right?
9: Right.
0: And you can't replace him.
9: Right.
0: If you lose a guy on July 14th and he's out for the rest of the year, that could cost you the postseason. That could cost you... You know, that could cost you excellence on the field. So the thing about it, Kelly, is this. You got to think about what's in the best interest of the game. Having your uni and your player in 203 countries sells uniforms, sells hats, sells awareness for your club. But when Caballero got hurt, the first thing I said was, oh my gosh, this is the worst part when guys get hit because you can't control it.
9: Right.
0: We don't have the contact, but you know, Kelly, there could be a play at second base, could be a guy hitting the wall, could be a foul ball, a guy runs into a railing, but there could also be a drive on the way to the airport where a guy gets rear-ended. I mean, you just don't know.
9: That's right.
0: Think we've got to do what's in the best interests of our game. And if everybody's on board, and it's not a mandate from on top, it's a mandate collectively that we need to promote our sport, and that's the stage we do it. You don't worry about some of the little nuances. What did Harper say the other day? Hey, may as well have an appeal here. We haven't done one yet tonight. I thought that was fun. It was comical. But we as a game need to do what's best for the game itself. And sometimes that means, hey, check your personal issues and check your selfishness, but that can't be a pervading thing through the game, because Kelly, all it takes is one or two teams and it can screw everything. Imagine right now if the Dodgers said, our seven guys, we don't want them to play. Right. I mean, that's 1/4 of the roster. You right. can't do that as a game.
9: Right. Okay. So, general manager question here. Since I've been on here with you the last 3 or 4 years, when it gets to the trade deadline, we got buyers and sellers. That's the big cliche. We got buyers and sellers. So I was looking today doing a little show prep, and, the Red Sox and the Tigers. Like, they weren't very good, and now they've gotten on a hot streak. And everybody was talking about Tarik Skubal getting traded. When you're in that situation and you're not sure what kind of team you got, and then you get on a hot streak like that, how do you do it as a general manager? Do you say to yourself, okay, this is just this is fleeting in the wind. I don't know if we're going to be able to make the playoffs. That's a tough question right there, because there's some, the Red Sox have Sonny Gray and Aroldis Chapman that they can get rid of. Tarik Skubal, some other guys for the Tigers. Like, that is the $1 million question that you have to think about as an organization. How do you go about that? Because when you're not very good right now, and then you get hot, can you keep that up? Because we know we go through ups and downs in baseball. There's so many games. How do you go about that as a general manager?
0: Okay, it's not a $1 million question, Kelly. I think we're talking $1 billion question.
9: Yes.
0: And here's the problem, Kelly, and it's a phenomenal question. The public side of you versus the private side of you has two entirely different conversations. Because if you're on the fence, and to the fans, to the listeners, Kelly, Lewis, George, there's only 7 teams that are out. There's 23 teams who right now are telling their fans, we got a shot, but only 12 are getting in. Right. So almost half the teams are not going to get in to what they're telling their fans they're going to be in. So here's the key. What you say internally is something like this. Lewis, Kelly, I mean, you've watched us. Do we have a chance to get in? And if so, how deep can we go? Because, right. Kelly, if you go in to lose 2 games and you're done, what kind of risk-reward are you playing with?
9: Right, right.
0: But you may sit across the table and say, Danny, I think we can win the World Series this year. Well, yeah. All of a sudden, you got a 2.5-month platform. Hey, I might push my chips in. The owner gets involved. The media gets involved. Your marketing gets involved. Kelly, this is an entertainment vehicle that you are driving. And you don't realize it until the question you asked gets asked of you by the owner. Where do you think we are? Today, July 16th, you've had to have all of your homework done on the players. The deadline's August 3rd. So, Kelly, here's the problem. Publicly, you're telling everybody, I'm in. We're excited. We've won 9 in a row. We got a shot. Internally, you may not be saying that. Right. That's the tightrope that I found fun as heck, but also challenging as could be. And in a larger market, it plays hard, but it also plays hard in a place like Pittsburgh, where they haven't been in for a while. And now suddenly they're a good club. What are you going to do? You have to be careful about what you say publicly and privately. And Kelly, I'll tell you what, heck of a challenge this time of the year.
9: Can you hear Lewis? I can't hear him. Can you hear him?
0: No, okay. Hold on. Go ahead, Lewis. No. I wish I were a lip reader, Kel.
10: Well, okay. How about
0: there
10: now?
0: Goes. Now we okay. got you.
10: I think we had to bring George's camera in for me to get heard. So I'm kind of wondering, based off of that answer that you just gave, who do you think has is having those internal conversations right now among those 22 teams, which is the majority of the league, obviously. Who's having those conversations like, yeah, we could go and we could make a deep run in this postseason this year?
1: Atlanta.
0: So, Lewis, super question. I think there's three different groups having those questions. And it's always the owner. The owner's completely involved right now. And he should be. He or she should be, because they're in charge of the organization. They're the lightning rod. The conversations have three different levels. It's the team, like the White Sox, like the Pirates, that are suddenly relevant again. And it's time to do something to show your fans you're not taking this for granted. It's the fence sitter, like Detroit was a great point, Kelly. I mean, what they're going to do with Scooble, I don't know. I know what I would do. I'd move them. But they've got their own things that they're thinking about.
9: Right.
0: But they are a club, along with Boston, along with St. Louis. You got to make a decision right now. Who are we? Lewis, to fully answer, they might take the next week. You know, if I'm the Cardinals, I took a look. The Cardinals have a couple series. They should be okay. But if I'm Boston, I got Tampa Bay this weekend, a four-game series. Some of these clubs are going to let the next few days dictate. That tends to be a very nimble, needed type situation. But then, Lewis, there's the third group. That's the Dodgers, the Braves, the Phillies. That's teams that know they have a shot to win the whole darn thing if they make precise moves in the next 3 weeks. For them, they have to be nimble, because the other teams, 23 other teams, are having those conversations. And Lewis, some clubs are playing the indoor and the outdoor, where they're saying to George, George, we get knocked out, yes, he's available. But George, in the meantime, we would like to talk to you about so-and-so, because if we're able to add because of where we are in the standings, we think we'd have a shot. Luckily, I haven't had to do that very often, but when I did, oh my gosh, is that tough, because you're having two completely different conversations.
10: And what's the separator there for, you know, obviously this is, to me, the biggest point in the season to this point, this half month from All-Star weekend to the trade deadline in early August. What's the separator between a team that is poised to be able to be in the position to say they can go far and a team that isn't?
0: Great question. It's gut feel, Lewis, and I'll tell you why. For everybody listening, August 3rd, the trap door opens. You can't make any more trades. You're done. So you've got to decide, is this club good enough? And you no longer have the marionette strings. You can't add. You can't really do anything to solidify your team. So, Lewis, there is no analytics. There is no scouting. It's all gut feel. It was once described to me, and it's really wonderful. It's, who are you right now, not in public, right here in this inner circle, who are we? We're going to bet our collective professional reputations on who we're going to be October 1st. Not many people are good at forecasting 2.5 months from now. Nostradamus never ran a big league team, okay? So subsequently, what you have to do is you got to trust your inner circle, but also, what kind of pressure do you have on? A GM who's got a win or he's fired. An owner who's trying to build a ballpark or trying to sell his team. Think about Minnesota. They're trying to sell the club. If they get in, that enhances the value of their team. Every team has its own dynamic. And Lewis, there's 23 dynamics going on right now. It's a fascinating July 16th question.
10: Yeah, and I'm sure a lot of those teams probably are having, you know, I guess it's hard to have those conversations internally when, you know, you're not really hearing a lot internally. You're hearing a lot externally from the media of who your team is.
0: Oh, and, big time.
10: Yeah.
0: And Lewis, your manager, your pitching coach, all, you know, all your coaches, your field staff, your support staff, they don't want you to bail.
10: Right.
0: They're looking to get in. That monetizes them. That makes their career more valuable. So you are in a vacuum as the general manager, and the owner is relying on you and your group to make a good decision. This is when careers are made or broken. And it's made because your internal group knows the heat's on. This is when you make decisions that benefit or ruin a franchise.
1: Lewis, think about this one. He brought it up earlier. Red Sox, Tampa Bay, 4-game series, day-night doubleheader Friday. Yep. Red Sox lose all four. They're going to start selling. Sonny Gray to Atlanta, we hope.
0: Yep.
1: You win 4 out of 4, you push all your chips in. By golly, the Red Sox are in.
9: That's wild.
1: If you win 2 out of 4, right. What do you do?
0: You know what, George? It's not only what do? Oh, my God, I just lost 4 days on the calendar, and I really don't know what I can do. And that guy who pitched for the Red Sox Friday night can't pitch for me until Tuesday.
10: Hey, Danny, one more thing for me. Kind of want to flip a switch in your brain real quick. We announced yesterday and heard yesterday the NCAA subcommittee approved the use of the ABS system in collegiate athletics for baseball. I mean, what can you tell us about that? Because George brought up a good question. We've only seen that system in the MLB and on TV. I mean, how does that work for a smaller school where their games aren't on TV?
0: Well, it worked in the minor leagues. It worked in the minor leagues having in-house closed circuit broadcasts that, you know, could be reviewed. The problem is the operators. You're going to have 300 to 500 schools trying

0: think they're home again after that series too. You got to get out of the gate and play well to diffuse some of that momentum. Nola, hey, George, I represented him early in his career. He is a terrific kid. I'd be worried about him figuring it out. He may not, but the Phillies are going to give him every chance to figure it out.
1: Because they got to have him.
0: No question.
1: This is a question from one of the people who was trying to call on the phones. And let me just sort of repeat what another caller said, that when you call, something is screwed up with the phones, getting a message can't complete the call. So
2: yeah, Christian back at the station, everything's in order, but they're not going through. So something with that lightning strike probably messed them up.
1: So this caller says, ask Danny why he doesn't believe in the money ball theory.
0: Well, that's pretty easy. I think, first of all, it's farcical. I think it's a lot of nonsense. It's a lot of fairy tale and make-believe. A lot of it is completely not true. What's really funny, George, I never saw the movie, never read the book. I lived it, and we were so pioneering 15 to 18 years before that movie came out that that movie was kind of old news with some of the subjects. But so many of the things in the movie flat out didn't happen. And the arrogance that some of the people displayed would never work with a major league team on an extended basis. It just doesn't work. We play every day. And candidly, it didn't work. The Oakland A's haven't played in the World Series the entire time. The game, the dinosaurs in the game caught up with them. And now you have them in Sacramento where they're not even in Oakland anymore. I'm just not a Moneyball guy, George. I believe in old school, new school mix, but I believe in getting it right. And what they pretended in Moneyball was that a general manager can manage a game on the field. And that flat out does not work, has not worked, and will never work. And as a result, I look at that movie and I go, fine, believe in it all you want. But I believe the game should be played with a mix of old and new school and making good decisions.
1: Tony in Nolensville, by way of text, says to me, with the Cubs having the third toughest second half schedule, do they add pitchers from possibly the Reds or the Pirates within the division, or are your odds better going out of the division?
0: I think you got to go after the best guy, George. You got to go over the guy who fits for you strategically, financially, and culturally. George, here's the thing. Jim Fregosi, rest his soul, gave me great advice early in my career. Don't ask a guy to be that guy if he hasn't been in the race before, because it's jarring to the guy. His family's back in his former city. He doesn't know any of his teammates, and he's asked to be a mercenary. Now, I will tell you, George, some guys don't respond to that very well. Others, and you mentioned it earlier, CC Sabathia is like the poster boy for that. I mean, what he did in Milwaukee was stunning. So what you have to do, George, is figure out who fits and chase the best guy, and don't worry if they're in your league or in your division. And, George, don't try to make the best deal. Make what's the best deal for you.
3: Danny, let's go back to the All-Star game. What did you think about, and one of the most exciting parts of the All-Star game is the Home Run Derby. And that was one of the more exciting Home Run Derbies we've seen in a while. But what did you think of the new rules that they had? Because I thought it was pretty good. And the pressure that the Jordan Walker kid was under, you know, just to keep going and come up and beat Kyle Schwarber with all the fans booing. We know the fans in Philly are passionate. But what did you think of the Home Run Derby and all the changes?
0: Admittedly, Kelly, I was in the middle of a 13-hour car ride, so I didn't see it. Recorded it, watched it on delay. I thought it was awesome. I love the new rules. Yeah. It adds a component of pressure. But let's talk about Walker for a second. What a great story. A year ago, everybody was calling for his head and ripping the Cardinal hierarchy who believed in him and stuck with him. Now the guy is a legitimate stud.

0: He's not just an all-star, but he's a home run champion. And I think he showed us something Monday night that none of us knew about him. I really like the home run derby. I like the futures game. I like the red carpet, and I like the game, Kelly. I think we showcase our game really well. But the fun thing about the home run hitting contest that could be added, if we played a little small ball, we played a little accuracy thing, or we played a bunting game to go along with the big boppers, because then everybody could see themselves in that mix.
1: Danny, we've got one here.
2: Got about 2 minutes.
1: Yeah, which first half surprise do you believe is actually sustainable?
0: Team or player?
1: We'll take both.
0: Well, from a team standpoint, I think the White Sox are going to win 80-83 and have a shot. In that division, nobody's going to run away. I think it is sustainable, but not without an addition. I think Cleveland, sustainable. I think Pittsburgh is a sleeper team in the second half, because I think they're starting to believe in themselves. And I still think Milwaukee is one of the best teams you can imagine. And they're so tough in the second half. It's going to be a really fun second half of the season.
2: Should I be rooting for the Red Sox to lose the Sonny Gray on the market, the Nashville Sonny Gray to the Hotlanta Braves? Got 45 seconds to agree with me.
0: So, George, I've been there. I've been in the ballpark, or I've been watching on the game on TV with a scout in the ballpark, hoping they lose. He doesn't pitch well, and we acquire him for his next start. Sonny Gray would be a great addition. He's such a good athlete, so competitive, and he gets it. He knows what it's like to pitch in that environment. I think he'd be a great addition, but George, I've been there, and boy, you talk about getting pressure from both sides. It's a treat to watch the ballgame, knowing that them losing makes him more available.
2: Danny, apologize on the phones. I'm sorry we weren't able to make that happen, but sure was glad you were on with us.
0: Well, it was good. And thanks to the fans for using the chat so effectively that we're able to go back and forth despite the phone outage. Thanks, everybody. Enjoy the weekend. And Georgie, big Tampa Bay fan right now, aren't you?
2: Yes, I am. And thank you. Okay, hour number one's done. Kelly Holcomb's top 10 wide receivers in the NFL.
1: Here we go.
2: Even though he hates doing it. You know what? Suck it up. This is the George Blaster Show.
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2: 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But more importantly, I see the fun people have. They enjoy the bowling. 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

0: Hour number two of the George Plaster Show, as always, starting off with the Apple Collision Center's stat of the day. George, ready for it?
1: Well, yeah, and I can tell Kelly's ready for it because he's nowhere to be found.
0: Kelly Holcomb's back.
1: There he is.
0: Looking lovely.
1: Thank Mr. you. Sunshine.
2: Oh, always.
1: Yeah.
0: All right, here we go, fellas. Which MLB team was the first expansion franchise to win a World Series?
1: Okay, let's think about that. It wasn't the Astros. The Mets won it all in 69. I don't know if the Twins were considered an expansion franchise. Kelly, I'm going Mets. What are you going with?
2: Oh, gosh, really, George? You're smarter than I am with this stuff. So I know the Marlins won it too, right? But that's kind of too close to.
1: That would have been in the early 90s.
2: Yeah.
1: Well, the Marlins won it in 97, I think. I'm going Mets.
2: Okay. Yeah, I'm with you. Let's go Mets.
1: Let's go Mets.
0: First MLB expansion franchise to win a World Series, the New York Mets in 1969.
1: Oh, yeah.
2: Atta babe, George.
1: So, couple of things about the old 69 Mets, Kelly, that you may or may not know.
2: Tell us.
1: Do you know who they played in the divisional playoff? Because back then, it was two teams that would play in the playoffs in a league. The winner of the Eastern Division, the winner of the Western Division. Who did the Mets play to get to the World Series?
2: 69. Would it be the Reds?
1: Your Atlanta Braves.
2: Okay, you know what? I knew you were going to go there.
1: So the Braves get bombed in the first two games in Atlanta. And the third game was in the middle of the week. And you know how they used to do in school where they'd let you watch a game?
2: Mm-hmm.
1: Whoever the teacher was, I was 9 years old. They let us watch it. And the whoever the Mets starting pitcher was did not do well. And they brought in a young fireballer who completely shut down Atlanta. Little 10-year-old Georgie was distraught. Do you know who that fireballer was? In 1969.
0: You're grilling him. I'm glad it's not me.
2: Gosh. I do not. I know.
1: Nolan Ryan.
2: Whoa. Was it really Nolan Ryan?
1: Nobody'd heard of Nolan
0: Ryan.
1: What
0: a pull. That's insane.
1: He comes in and just goes crazy. Then in the World Series. Now, think
2: George,
1: about
2: George,
1: this.
2: Hold on for a second. Wasn't he struggling up until that point? Wasn't Nolan Ryan, didn't he struggle a little bit?
1: And then a little bit.
2: In that postseason, he came in, and that's when he started taking off?
1: That was probably the confidence point for him.
2: Right, right.
1: So you get to the World Series, and most of the world does not believe in the Mets. But right. Shea Stadium is hopping. You think about the excitement, and that's a little bit like, you know, what the Knicks just went through. And they're playing a great Baltimore team that ultimately will have four different 20-game winners a year later. Dave McNally, Mike Cuellar, Tom Phoebus. Why can I not remember the fourth?
2: Dang, I already remembered a lot, George. That's a long time ago, homie. You got a mind like an elephant.
1: Trap door up there.
0: We're already proud of
1: useless info. Anyway, the Mets won it in five, and I remember we watched that one at the old school. Because remember, it was not until 1972 that somebody got the bright idea to play World Series games at night.
2: Right.
1: At Dobson. Wow.
2: Okay.
1: Pat Dobson and Jim Palmer. Phoebus did not win 20. Wow. Okay, well.
2: They used to allow us to do a lot of things back in the day at school, man. I can remember watching the SEC tournament in basketball. We used to watch it in PE class, man, at Federal City Junior High, baby.
1: How about that?
2: Nice.
1: So are we prepared to do your little
2: sure,
1: dog and pony great. Show?
2: And you know what? The phone lines are down, so nobody's going to rip me today. Yeah.
1: Oh, but you can do it by text. Yeah, if you don't like – you don't like what he's putting out there.
0: And it's a shame because I only have one question on this list. I had a bunch for the other one, but I only got one.
1: So
0: for today's.
1: I want to ask one question about one receiver that I think consistently year in and year out gets it done and nobody pays any attention to him. Have any idea who I'm talking about?
0: Mike Evans.
1: Nope.
2: Well, people paid attention to Mike Evans. Cooper Kupp is people's paid attention to him before, George. So
1: Terry McLaurin.
0: Oh, okay.
2: Who? Tell me again.
0: Scary Terry. Terry McLaurin.
1: Terry McLaurin.
2: Oh yeah, the
1: Diablo with the Commanders.
2: The Commanders. Yes, absolutely. What? No, you're right. You're right. The Commanders.
1: Nobody ever talks about him, and yet just year in and year out puts up great numbers. Just a thought. Okay, unveil your little whatever?
0: Yeah, we're ready.
2: Sure.
1: Okay. Now.
2: I mean, where are you getting these pictures from, Lewis?
0: Dude, I'm a magician. Don't question it.
1: Oh, my goodness. Look at that. I didn't even notice it. For those of you who are...
2: Yeah, you're killing me with these pictures, Lewis.
1: For those of you who are not watching this, but listening, on the podcast form of this, Lewis has put a picture of Kelly with a Riverdale shirt on and a ridiculous-looking hat.
2: George. I'm trying to wear one of those.
0: The back of that neck is going to be shielded from the sun, for sure.
2: That's right. That's more important than what the hat looks like, man. It's shielding your face and the back of your neck from the sun.
0: There ain't nothing wrong with a good bucket hat.
1: Okay, fine. So how did you not put Jackson Smith in?

0: beating the guy. It's amazing that he and Justin Jefferson, which is, second on my list, played together with Joe Burrow at LSU. So no wonder they won a national championship. But Ja'Marr Chase is just, he's kind of a thicker guy. He was outside. They've moved him inside. He can move all over. He's a great route runner. He's a good yards after catch guy. He had the injury bug a little bit, but I've seen him make plays over and over and over again, and I think he and Joe Burrow are really dynamic together. And I think Ja'Marr Chase is the guy. I think Jackson Smith and Jigba just kind of showed up. He didn't show up on the scene last year, but everybody kind of knows him now. And I talked a lot about him in that Seattle run where they were trying to double team him and they couldn't double team him. I think he's they're starting to move him inside and outside, getting him matched up too. Both those guys are great, and I would love having both of them on my team. I just think Ja'Marr Chase is a little bit older, a little bit more experience, and that's why I put him there. But Jackson Smith and Jigba is, if he has another year like he had this past year, he will overtake Ja'Marr Chase, or yeah, Ja'Marr Chase. So
1: Okay,
0: I just
1: you sort of said it. He just kind of came out of nowhere. Now, it's not as though we didn't know he was a decent football player,
0: Right.
1: but we didn't expect a rise from I don't know, not maybe middle of the pack, but to the very top. How did he do it?
0: It was all obviously always in there, George. I just I, he's obviously a hard worker. Those guys that get to that elite level, man, they've got a lot of ability, but they're hard workers. And I don't think many people knew of him. I can't say that. Like, he's an Ohio State guy. Everybody, Ohio State's become like wide receiver
1: Wide
0: U is what it's
1: receiver
0: become.
1: you.
0: Yeah, and they've got a lot of guys that have played there. They're getting them out of there. It's a factory now. I just think he came on the scene last year, and just watching him in the playoffs and watching him do what he did last year, and he and Sam Darnold kind of hooked up, and he's one of those guys you can't cover. You can't like you can't match him up one on one because he's going to beat you. That now you try to roll coverage to him and you leave other guys open. But now even when they're rolling coverage to him, he's still getting open. Or when you're double teaming him, he's still getting open. And Sam Darnold has enough faith to understand what he's doing and know that, hey, I don't care what you put on him, I know that I've got him and I know he's going to get open for me. So I just think both of those guys are really good players, and that's why they're 1A and 1B to me.
2: Seeing JSN in person last season in Nashville when they played against the Titans, that dude,
0: He's
2: he's
0: good,
2: something
0: man.
2: else, man.
0: He is
2: he's
0: good.
2: something else.
0: He's got that quick twitch that it's hard to, like, he's just got it, man. He's got it and he can catch the ball. And that's the combination that you have to be elite in that league.
1: So let's go back to the list. Let's put it up there. And Kelly, Justin Jefferson, I thought there was a point where he may have been the best receiver in the league, but the truth of it is, if he's dropped it all, it's not his fault.
0: It's because of his quarterback.
1: Yeah. And I
0: Yeah.
1: admire the fact that he has not popped off the
0: No.
1: way I thought he might. I give him a lot of props for that.
0: No, and he's a really good player too. And I'm going to go back to say what I said with Ja'Marr Chase and Justin Jefferson. Just think about that, George. Having those guys on a team and they're 1 and 2 in the National Football League being ranked by a lot of people, not just me, but a lot of people. And just think about having those, if you're Joe Burrow, right there to throw to each and every time you go back to pass. So Justin Jefferson is one of those guys that he can take the top off the field. He's fast, and he's one of those guys that has a catch radius. He's going to go up and get it. He's great on 50-50 balls. He's a great receiver. And I think the reason he had a good year with Sam Darnold, but then with J.J. McCarthy and all the things that are going on at the quarterback position, it's hard to get any continuity as a receiver when you've got guys that are injured, and then you're having to play with another guy, and then this year they got

0: Kyler Murray coming in. Who knows how that's going to be, but he is an elite guy, no
1: Yeah,
0: doubt.
1: there's a reason that that 2019 LSU team is considered the best college
0: Oh.
1: football team that has ever taken the field. And it's because of those two guys more than not.
2: So let's go down to number three with Puka Nacua, because by the end of last season, it was apparent that there were some real off-field issues going on. Kelly, when he's right, he's amazingly good, and the Rams have got to have him right because they think they can win it all.
0: Yeah, he's really good, George, and he came into the NFL with not a lot of accolades, but there's a reason that they got rid of Cooper Kupp, and they felt like they could get rid of Cooper Kupp, and it's because of Puka Nacua. The guy is – he's not the fastest guy in the world, but he's big. And the thing that I love about him is he's not scared to go over the middle, and he'll make those catches that he knows he's going to get hammered. And he's a bigger guy. He's a good route runner. And just like most of these guys, all these guys on this list have good catch radiuses, man. They can catch the ball. If you give it to them and you put it anywhere close to them, they're going to catch it. They can catch in traffic. That's the great thing about Puka is he'll catch it in traffic, and he knows he's going to get hammered. Not a lot of guys will do that, George. And he has got a thicker body. And I think with Sean McVay and Matthew Stafford and what they do offensively, you watch Matthew Stafford in a game, and it's kind of like the Jackson Smith and Jigba deal with Sam Darnold. Like Matthew Stafford on third downs, you know where he's going. He's going to Puka. Like he's going to force the ball into him because he knows if it's a contested catcher, there's people around him, he's still got a chance to catch it. So I just it's amazing how he's come onto the scene. Like, he's not the fastest guy in the world, but man, can he make plays.
1: And Kelly, tell me if you agree with this. When it comes to a go ball down the sideline or an out route, anything on the sideline, he's the best to do it.
0: Dude, he's really good. He'll go catch it, and that's what I'm saying. He's got guys all around him. He'll have two guys all around him, guys grabbing at his shirt, and his focus on that ball. You know, we always go to the Titans practices, and they're always catching the ball, and they've always trying to mess with him and do all that stuff, but he's really good at focusing on the tip of that football and catching it, and he's obviously got big hands, which they love, but he's just a guy that he's a bona fide ball player. That's what my coach used to always say, George. The best thing you can tell a player is that kid right there is just a football player. And I think that's what Puka Nacua is, just a football player.
2: So let's go to numbers 5 and 7, both Dallas right. Cowboys, CeeDee Lamb, George yep. Pickens.
0: Yeah.
2: I'm convinced that George Pickens is leaving Dallas at the end of the year. And I don't know if it's a situation where, you know, from a salary cap standpoint, they don't have any other choice, or is it Jerry just being a tightwad?
0: I don't know that. I can't answer that, George. But I do know this, that George Pickens, all of his immaturity problems, we know what he did at Georgia, but the guy is an outstanding receiver, and he's got ability that not a lot of guys have, even a lot of guys on this list have. He's elusive. He's a yards after catch guy. Sometimes he's a little bit inconsistent with his hands. He'll get into a slump with his hands catching the football. But, man, you're talking about a guy that can run and a guy that can do things that other guys can't do. And I think that's why I got him at number 5. There's a lot of people that had CeeDee Lamb before him. And I like CeeDee Lamb, too. I think they're both big targets. I would have loved to have had guys – that are the A.J. Browns and the D.K. Metcalfs and the C.D. and C.D. Lambs and George Pickens, guys that are taller and can go up and get that thing. I don't know if I ever played with a guy like that, but I was looking and I was thinking about those two guys. And, George, I played the game and I've been with some elite receivers. It's hard enough to have one on your team, but imagine having two. And we talked about Dak Prescott yesterday or the day before, and I always thought Mike McCarthy was brought in to, you know, to kind of give him a running game and to help kind of balance that thing out. And when you look at the numbers, it probably is balanced out. I'm probably talking out of my head right now. But When you've got George Pickens and CeeDee Lamb, it's hard not to throw the ball every time. And I think that's where, as a quarterback, you would like to throw it every time, but you have to have some pressure off of you sometimes. But I can't imagine what Dak Prescott's going to go through, because he's one of those guys that's been around a long time. And I really like Dak. But when you got two elite guys that are always jabbing at you to get them the ball, there's only one ball to go around. And I've dealt with that with one guy. I can't imagine having both of them on my team and having to jab and say, guys, there's only one ball. You know, you got to sit them down and say, hey, there's only one ball. Both you guys are great. You both run great routes. You both can catch the ball. But I have to react to what the defense has given me. I don't need you coming back saying I'm open every time, because that's just not true, and that's what they do. But, man, when you have two elite guys like that on your team, George, it's hard to satisfy both of them.
1: It's a shame that, you know, coming out of college, I think that George Pickens probably the best talent-wise wide receiver that we've seen since Calvin Johnson came out in like 2008 or 9. So the character issues, I think, is a shame for me that, you know, he can be a little hot-headed. And I think at times that plays into, you know, the unfocusedness that George Pickens has on the field, and he'll drop a couple balls sometimes, which is a shame. But if he didn't have those issues, he'd probably be, man, he'd probably
0: He'd
1: be
0: be
1: higher
0: up
1: on the
0: further. Yeah, he would be higher. You're right.
2: Kelly, there was a day and time where you would have put DK Metcalf at the
0: At the
2: very
0: top.
2: top of the chart.
0: Absolutely.
2: Big, muscular, can go up and get a ball. Yeah,
0: Absolutely.
2: you had him at number 10, but it doesn't feel anything like what I saw in Seattle.
0: It does not. It does not. But you know, I like the DK Metcalfs, the AJ Browns, Nico Collins, which nobody really hears. You know, here's talk about the kid in DC with the Commanders, the McLaurin kid. You know, Nico Collins, nobody really knows much about him either. But like, I love, and that's why I put him on here, man, because he's a bigger guy. AJ Brown's a bigger guy. I didn't have the luck of playing with guys like that, man. I can't imagine, because what they are is they got tight end bodies and they got wide receiver speed. And I never got to play like that. I never got to play with guys like that. And I know DK Metcalf, you know, that's kind of, I knew there were going to be some deals with Zay Flowers and DK Metcalf putting them on the list like this, kind of like Brock Purdy I did the other day. But if you're asking me, those are the guys that have been there, they've done that. And DK is one of those guys that is just big. He's physical, kind of like AJ Brown, and they're going to catch everything around him. And that's why I put him there. So I, you know, you're right, George. He's not what he used to be when he was with the Seattle Seahawks, but he's still got some left in the tank.
1: Speaking of Nico Collins, I mean, yeah, nationally, he's probably not getting the attention that some of these other guys are, but he gets the attention around here because he plays the Titans twice a year and people
0: Oh,
1: know
0: yeah,
1: who
0: that
1: he
0: dude can
1: is because
0: play.
1: he dices us up.
2: And
0: Yeah,
2: he feels
0: he can play.
2: like the poster child for the future.
1: Oh, yeah.
0: He can play, man. It was unfortunate that he hurt his knee last year, but and hopefully he comes back after that. But the guy can play, man. And you're talking about 50-50 balls. He's the guy that can go up and get it, and he's going to get, you know, they say 50-50, but I think his percentage is above that. I think he's probably a 70-30 guy if you throw a 50-50 ball up to him.
2: Yeah, that's well said. We'll go to the break and we'll talk a little bit of Titans in all this mix and ask some tough questions of Kelly. So stick around. This is the George Plaster Show.
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0: Okay, we just asked Kelly to put together an exercise that he absolutely hates doing, the top 10 receivers in the National Football League. Lewis, if you will, put that list back up there. Kelly, in the last 3 years, would a Titans receiver get in the top 35 in your list?
1: Oh, gosh.
2: You'd have to go 1,000-yard Calvin Ridley. That's the closest one.
1: That's the only one I could think of would be Calvin Ridley.
0: That might get in the back door of that.
1: But here's the deal, George. Like you look back in the day, you know, Kevin Dyson, who's friends of mine, we all know Kevin, but, you know, they've never truly had – You know, D-Mace is probably the guy, but like
0: Derek Mason, A.J. Brown.
1: Yeah, and A.J. Brown. Yeah, I mean, but like Steve McNair never really had a true, you know, just an overwhelming guy like Jamar Chase or a Jackson Smith and Jigba or one of the guys like that. I mean, Derek Mason was probably the only one kind of like that. Now, was he on that level? I'm sure that D-Mace would say that. Those are the guys, Derek Mason and A.J. Brown. If you really think back, the Titans have not really been loaded with wide receivers ever. And Steve McNair, you know, he did a lot with Frank Wycheck, did a lot with Eddie George, but like he made a lot of plays on his own and he was able to extend plays where, you know, when you extend plays as a quarterback, you don't have to have great route runners. You don't have to have great receivers. They're going to get open at some point. And that's kind of what Steve McNair helped them with. So, I think it's exciting to see the new young guy they got from Ohio State to see all
0: Carnell
1: that.
0: Tate.
1: That's right, Carnell Tate, and to see if Calvin Ridley can help and some of the other key pieces that they've got there. So it's going to be interesting, but like they've never really been a wide receiver club if you look back even when I played them.
2: No, Tennessee has always been the spot where wide receivers go to die. I mean, D-Hop, yeah. Randy Moss, right. Andre Johnson, Julio Jones, the list goes on. I mean, it's just not always been the strongest suit in Tennessee.
0: Okay.
1: So those guys that you just said were kind of on the downslide of their
2: career. That's what
1: career,
2: I'm saying.
1: You know what I'm saying?
2: Yeah. It's the end of their career.
1: That's right. Yeah.
0: So, Kelly, as you look at it as someone who played pro football, is this just unlucky or is this something that the organization going back 25 years has either not done well, not put enough emphasis on? What causes that?
1: You know, I'll be honest with you, is what I talked about last year and with Brian Callahan coming in. He tried to change something that had been a mainstay for the Tennessee Titans. If you think about back when they started here, Eddie George, the run game. I mean, you have all these guys that they emphasized the run game back with Jeff Fisher, and you know they wanted to have an offensive line. They had a really good offensive line back in the day, and they had Frank Wycheck who would get in there and he would get his nose dirty and he would block. But that's what they focused on. They focused on that. They focused on some play action. They focused on Steve McNair kind of making plays with his feet. He could throw the ball. Obviously, he was a great passer of the football, but that was the philosophy of the Tennessee Titans. And then Brian Callahan came in here and he tried to change that. And it's a work in progress because I don't think you can be a smash mouth line them up team in the NFL these days. I think you have to have a competent running game who can win you games down the stretch in situations at the end of the game, but you've got to have a guy behind center that can make plays and can throw the ball, and you have to have people around him in the passing game that can help him and complement him. And I think the Titans, as an organization, started out with Fisher. They wanted to play great defense, and they wanted to possess the ball, and they wanted to be a run-first team, and that's what they were. And it's been 25 years like that, and now they're trying to change that. And I think it takes time, and I think this new group with Brian Daboll and you know, Robert Saleh, that they've got to change that. They understand that, and they're headed in that direction.
0: Okay. See if you buy this, because what you're saying is, And you're right. When they got here in the early Fisher years, there was an identity. You knew exactly what it was.
1: That's right.
0: Okay. They were going to pound you with Eddie. They were going to try to win 16-13, and they certainly won more than their share of them.
1: Yep.
0: In the last 3-4 years, and look, it's easy to take this rip when a team goes 3-14 2 years in a row.
1: Yep.
0: I have no clue what their identity is. Now, Daboll and Saleh are probably going to change that. But in the last 3-4 years, you tell me what their identity was. I have no clue.
1: Well, they didn't have an identity, George. Sometimes I think that's a little overused, but you're right. You have to have a mainstay, and they had that for decades with the run game. You know, Tom Moore used to talk about, you know, your tendencies, and he said, if you're not very good, you don't have a lot of tendencies because you're trying to throw stuff against the wall and you're trying to figure out what you can do best when you're really bad. But when you're really good, you have tendencies. And then it relies on, you know, I can remember Tom Moore saying in our meetings, we're going to know what we're doing, and then we're going to adjust to what the defense does. They're going to know what we're doing, but if we got guys that run it better than they can defend it, we win. And that's true. And I don't think they have had an identity. I think they've been really bad. I think they've been bad in the draft. And I don't think their offensive line has been inconsistent. They haven't stayed on the field. They haven't had guys that can make plays in the passing game. Plus, they hadn't had the guy behind center that they really feel confident in at this point. I don't know if we know about Cam Ward just yet. I mean, I think he's a good player, but if you don't have somebody behind center that you're confident in that can win you games in the National Football League, George, you're behind the eight ball and you're not going to win games. And that's just where the game is now. And it's creeped its way down into college, and it's also creeped its way down into high school. Because back in the day of the Herschel Walker, the Bo Jacksons, the Tony Dorsetts, you know, you could turn around and you could hand it to that guy, and it didn't matter who you had at quarterback. Yeah, you didn't matter who you had at quarterback. You're going to run the football, and your quarterback can just hand it off and maybe make a play or two on third down, but he don't have to be that. Now, in today's game, it's a throwing game, and you have to have the guy behind center. If you don't have that, and you don't have people up front that can protect him, you're not going to win games in the National Football League.
2: Yeah, but Kelly, I like what you said. I think it does take time to change an identity of a team, because that has been the entire – I mean, going back to Oilers days with Earl Campbell, and then you got Eddie George, and then Chris Johnson, and then Derrick Henry. So now you're trying to change this identity to fit what the NFL mold is today, and it takes time, and I think that's what they're trying to do. If it works, great. You know, we just got to wait and see.
1: We're as one of my coaches used to say, Lewis, we're an instant gratification. We're an instant coffee generation here, and when things – like Steve McNair didn't have to come in when he was the first round pick for the Oilers back in the day. He didn't have to come in and play immediately. But nowadays the pressure is so great on an organization when you draft a guy first or in the first round, he's supposed to be this franchise guy and they're paying him all this money, and then you got to step him in and you got to play him. And I think that ruins guys sometimes, because even if you come from the biggest organization in college football, like the Ohio States, the Alabamas of the world, it's different. I promise you guys, it's different when you play in the National Football League, man. Everybody in that league can play, and the scrutiny on SportsCenter, on everything, it's like that a little bit in college now, but the pros is a different game, and it takes time to get used to it. And people are not that way anymore. They're not the fans of old saying, hey, it's going to take time for him to gel and to understand this game, because it took me a long time to understand just the ins and outs of playing quarterback in the National Football League. It took me a long time, and I'm glad that I was able to hang around and understand it and learn how to do it. But in today's world, they won't give you an opportunity, because if you don't step in right now, and if you're not successful, they're saying, oh, it's just like every year we talk about the quarterback spot here, and everybody's saying, well, I don't think he's the guy. You've got to give him time, man. He's got to learn the game. You've got to give him an opportunity. And this generation and our society is not willing to do that anymore.
0: Okay, let's try this one. So they've spent the fourth pick in the draft on Carnell Tate. And by all reports, early on, there's something to get excited about here. If you pick a wide receiver at number four, is it not basically to get him in that top 10 list within about 2 to 3 years?
1: Oh, absolutely, George. I mean, but like he's, man, other than A.J. Brown or Derek Mason, like that is what you get excited about, man, because I think the guy can play, man. He's coming from wide receiver university now. I mean, you got all these guys in the National Football League, and we talked about a couple of them already, but like you got Jackson Smith and Jigby. You got the Olave kid. You got Marvin Harrison Jr. You got all these guys from Ohio State. They do a good job of getting those guys ready for the National Football League. And just the things that I hear about him, I think they made the right pick. Now, hopefully he doesn't get injured. There's a lot of things that go into making a career, and injuries are one of them. We've seen guys that have come out of the draft and they're supposed to be this, and then they just get the injury bug, man. I played with a guy who was the nicest guy ever, Courtney Brown, who was at Penn State. He was the number one overall pick. He couldn't stay on the field. He could not stay healthy, man, and he was a freak of nature. He was like Javon Kurse. You've been around Javon, George. He was a freak of nature. Like when he took his shirt off, he looked like a wide receiver at 290 pounds, and he ran a 4.5 40 as a defensive lineman. Like it's amazing. But I think Carnell Tate, I really think that he is a step in the right direction of what these guys can do on draft day, and what these guys are expecting, and I think they're going about it the right way, and I think they're starting to get Cam Ward some guys. You know, you got the Bellinger kid that's come in from the New York Giants that is a tight end that's going to help Gunnar Helms, and I think you got it kind of a combo there. So I think if you put guys around him, now we're going to get to see what Cam Ward can do, and if we get him some protection, which I'm not sure that they've done yet. I don't know that. We'll have to see. But I think Carnell Tate was a step in the right direction, George, with this organization, because I think he's one of those guys that can be elite as a wide receiver.
0: So ultimately, and I think this is the point you're making, is this kid's got some downfield ability.
1: Absolutely does.
0: But if your offensive line can't hold on long enough for that quarterback to get it down the field, you haven't got anything.
1: No, not at all. And you know, in this league, your tackles are huge. Everybody keeps talking about the inside, and it's got to be five guys that are really good. But the Skoronski kid, I think he's a keeper. But the tackles, man, we got Dan Moore, who came from Pittsburgh, and last year was his first year, and he gave up a lot of sacks when he was with the Steelers. And then you got J.C. Latham back at the right side where he played in college. And you know, he got injured at the end of the year last year. And anytime you get injured as an offensive lineman and you're a young guy, or this is any position, you're not getting the experience on the field. So he's still – I think this is going to be his third year, but he still needs some more experience. And I'm not sure that he's the guy yet. And I don't think they know either. So you're right, George. It all starts up front. Everybody says that. That's a cliche on both sides of the ball. It starts up front. But that's been the Tennessee Titans' struggles since I've been on this show, and for the last decade. I can remember when the Benji Olsons and the, you know, all those guys, you know, all those guys up front were mainstays for the Tennessee Titans back in the day.
0: Go back to those names, Kelly, because it's really, we may not have known it at the moment, but you start with a Hall of Famer in Bruce Matthews.
1: Yeah, Bruce Matthews, absolutely. You got Bruce Matthews, you got Benji Olsen, you got Brad Hopkins, you got all those guys up front that were there for a long time. And they could open up holes. They were run guys first, but they could protect the passer, and they could protect Steve McNair. when you got an offensive line like they had back then, you got a chance to win games, and that's why they were 1 yard short of winning the Super Bowl. I mean, let's be honest.
0: It was Bruce Matthews. It was Benji Olsen. Yep. It was Brad Hopkins. Help me here.
1: Guy from Florida.
2: Kevin Molly.
1: Zach Piller
0: on that.
1: And I forget was later. I forget your center. I forget who that was.
0: Initially, it was Stepnoski. Frank used to say, Stepper.
1: Stepper. Was he the one from Dallas? He was the one from Dallas, was he?
0: He was the one who came from Dallas. Yeah. He was on those first couple of teams. I mean, you think about it.
1: Oh, yeah.
0: They had a hell of an offensive line. My buddy Scott Sanderson, Jason Matthews, those were numbers 6 and 7 in a lot of cases. And if there was an injury, man, you had something pretty good you could plug right in and not worry.
1: But that's why they were successful, George, because it started up front for those guys, and that's why they were successful. And if they can get back to that point, see, you look at what the New England Patriots did for so long, George. They were really consistent on the offensive line. Plus, they had the greatest quarterback. I don't think it's arguably, but the greatest quarterback to play the game. They had a great tight end. He always had a great tight end, and they would plug in receivers, but they always stayed with that offensive line. And Belichick knew that if I can get him protected and we got a good tight end, we can just put other people in there at the running back position, and they always had a good slot receiver. Julian Edelman is the mainstay, but they had Wes Welker as well. They always had a guy that could create matchups inside, and they just had guys outside. But they won a lot of games, and they won Super Bowls with that philosophy, with starting up front. And if the Titans can get there and they get the guy behind center, which I hope they have, man. I like him. I've heard some great things about him. I hope he does well. But, hey, this is a production league, George. You know that. And if you're not producing, you're not going to be there long.
0: We'll go to the break on that. And who knows what we'll do when we come back. But we will yap on the George Plaster Show.
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5: 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It's rock. The crowd explodes like a guitar through a wall of amps. It's rap. Fast, sharp, all rhythm, and timing. It's country. Nothing but three outs and the truth. Do you believe me now? 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

0: Well, it's nice the band is playing as we welcome all of you back. It's sunny right now. Give it a couple of hours. It might not be. Who knows? We're in a pattern right now where it rains virtually every day. It's like being around a Florida Marlins game, Miami Marlins. I'm trying to think through the days. We are, I think I'm right, 3 weeks from today is the Pro Football Hall of Fame game.
1: Wow.
0: Yeah. How about that?
2: That's amazing, man. It is, truly.
0: Kelly, let me ask you this. It appears to me that Robert Saleh has basically made Brian Daboll the head coach on the offensive side. And yeah. I give him credit for that. The Jets, and look, I don't blame Saleh a lot for this because I don't think Vince Lombardi could have made any of that work. Their offense was god-awful. Yeah. So he's come in here, and it looks to me like he said to Daboll, just keep me alerted to what you're doing, but on that side of the ball, you're the head coach. What do you think that means, Kelly?
2: I don't really know what that means, George. I think that it gives him a lot of confidence that Brian Daboll has been a head coach, and he's been a head coach at a very pressure-packed situation. When you go to New York and you're the Giants or the Jets, which the Giants is a New Jersey team. People don't understand that, and the Jets is the New York team. But you're in a pressure situation up there all the time. And I think that gives Robert Saleh a lot of confidence that he's handing the reins over to a guy who's not only his offensive coordinator, but has been a head coach, and he can treat it like that. Now, he's obviously going to be the overall controller of everything. And, you know, Brian Daboll is going to have to ask him questions about what I should do here, what I should do there. You're the head guy. But if it was me, that would make me feel really good that I've got a guy that's been there, that's done that. If I have a problem, obviously Robert Saleh has been a head coach, but if I have a problem, I can go to this other guy, and we've both been head coaches, and I can ask your opinion on this stuff. And now it's his offensive coordinator. And, you know, Brian Daboll has been around. He's been a head coach at New York. He's been with Nick Saban at Alabama. He's been in Buffalo as the offensive coordinator. So he's been in some situations there, and he's had people around him. And that's got to be a great feeling if you're the head coach, knowing that you've got a guy like that and you can turn it over to him and allow him to do the work. Now, it's probably putting a little bit more pressure on Brian Daboll. He's like, I got to show him that the confidence that he's showing in me, I've got to make him feel good about it, and I've got to do the right thing. So all those guys have brought in guys. I mean, even Robert Saleh brought in a guy that he drafted at the Jets and brought him in here as a defensive end. But you're going to bring people that you're familiar with, and Brian Daboll has done that offensively with bringing some guys in with the wide receiver and the tight end and other guys that they're used to, that they know what they're going to get each and every day. And I just think that would be a great feeling for a head coach to have another head coach on his staff that's calling the plays on offense.
3: I think the best part to note here, and that doesn't get talked about a whole lot, is how much Brian Daboll was a factor in the development of Josh Allen in Buffalo as their offensive coordinator. And then last year, I think he got a lot out of Jackson Dart in New York that not a lot of people saw coming. So I think that's great for Cam.
0: So let's go back for a second. At the end of Callahan's first year, we had a suspicion that he didn't know what he was doing. The suspicion was completely confirmed at the end of the first half of the opener in Denver, where his clock management skills were absolutely down the toilet. It was embarrassing how dumb it all looked. That was when I sort of said, this ain't going to work. This guy, he doesn't know what he's doing. Kelly, now Daboll comes in and he inherits whatever it was Callahan was trying to do. But before that, a little bit of what Vrabel was doing. What do you think, what strength that he can lean on here?
2: Oh, think his experience, George, and I think his experience with, you know, being around the game. You're right.
0: Yeah, but I'm asking, what's the strength of that offense that he can lean on? Because I don't really know.
2: I'm not sure. I don't think anybody knows. I think he's probably in the meetings thinking and evaluating and saying, I think we can lean on this and I think we can do this, but I'm not totally sure. And, you know, when you're in OTAs and you're in these mini camps, all that stuff is great. And you get timing and everything with the quarterbacks and the receivers and it's tight end, but you're not out there with pads on. So it's hard to really know anything. You think you know, but you truly don't know. George, I don't know if there is anything you can lean on right now, but I think they feel good about what they've got weapon-wise now. I don't know how good they would feel up front yet. I think there's still a big question mark there. And if I'm Brian Daboll, I think that is the big question mark for me. Like, when we get these pads on, are these guys what we think they are, and can we mold them into something that we want, and can we get enough protection for Cam Ward and to teach him to get rid of the ball? He's, you know, we talked about it last year. He held on to the ball a little bit too much in certain times. I think he's kind of used to that, but can we get him the ball out of his hand, and can we get him knowing what we want him to do in a very short period of time? Because I've told you this before, George, it takes a quarterback a certain amount of time to be in one offense to actually learn the ins and outs of the offense. And this is their first year, and it's going to be a learning curve again for Cam Ward. I don't know how much we can expect from that, but I'm not sure that there is something that you can lean on from what the last regime and the regime before that. I'm not sure there's anything you can lean on, George. I just think that they think they've got something, but they don't really know right now.
0: Okay, let me try it this way then. Doesn't that make their preseason different than a lot of teams? In the old days, in August, all you heard about was David Flewellen. I used to make the joke, there are three things in life that are certainties: death, taxes, and David Flewellen will lead the team in the preseason in rushing. For a while, you could take Flewellen's name out and put Julius Chestnut in. But I'm talking about in these three preseason games, don't you have to start to learn, okay, I think this is what our strength is? Because, I mean, let's face it. While Daboll has looked at a lot of film, we've lived it. We don't know what the hell their strength is. We don't know what it is they can count on. I really don't. I don't have a clue. And so don't these three preseason games mean a lot more to them than most of these teams, which their preseason is kind of Gerber's baby food mush?
2: I do think it means more, but I think the joint practices that they have, George, nowadays mean more than preseason games.
0: Good point.
2: And that's unfortunate. I really do. I think that the preseason games have gotten to a place where guys are trying to keep guys from getting hurt. It probably does mean more to the Titans because it's in front of fans, it's in the stadium, but I think the joint practices that they have now that are kind of controlled, that they can control them, I think they find out more about their team and those things now than preseason games. But back then, we didn't have – like, we had maybe one joint practice. I can remember meeting the Buffalo Bills when I was in Cleveland, and we met them in Edinburgh, Ohio, or somewhere like that. I don't know where it was, but it was – Edinburgh, New York. I don't remember where it was, but that was when they started the joint practice stuff. But now they have two and three joint practices before they have preseason games. And for me, I think that's where they find out more than they do in preseason games right now, George. It is more important for the Titans, but I think those joint practices are way more important nowadays for every team, not just the Titans.
0: Lewis, you appear stumped.
3: I didn't know I had a question
0: coming
3: to me.
0: If you've got one, spit it out.
3: I mean, yeah, I kind of agree with Kelly there. Preseason games, I mean, what? You're going to go with the ones and twos for a series, if that?
0: Yeah, but isn't my point that you can't play it like that because you don't know what you are? You have no clue what your strengths are.
2: George, I still think they're going to do that with the Titans. I really do. I still think that that's the – like, they've got, like, coaches – I'm not saying coaches coach scared anymore, but the whole deal is you've got to get your number one guys through the preseason to when it really truly counts. And that's why I think that more important things are happening in the joint practices where they can control these scrimmages, they can do all that stuff, and they can find out more about in those joint practices than they can on a preseason game field. That's just me, and I think the Titans may go a few more with their ones than most people, but I don't think it'll be that much more.
3: And here's another thing. I think that they think that they'd rather take the chance of dropping a couple of games early and finding out what their strength is in the regular season than maybe losing somebody to injury in the preseason. That's, you know, more important than figuring it out at that point.
0: Okay. Let's end this show in style. Kelly, it has been a disaster of a week thus far.
2: George.
0: Notice the nice suit and tie, though.
2: George, I'm noticing that? One thing. I'm here's the deal. Today, Coach Donnelly called me, and I'll tell you next week what he said. But I told him, I said, you know, we're going to have to start working on George. I'm going to buy George another tie because I've been seeing that tie over and over again, George. I know you got more than one, so we're going to have to bring it
0: out.
2: Oh,
0: I got a bunch of them. Okay, so basically all we're doing is telling you that there were no games last night. But tonight we do have a major league game, and it's a really important one for the Phillies because all this talk, and look, I hate to admit, I kind of agree that the Phillies right now are poised to move past the Braves. But you know what? If Aaron Nola, who will start tonight for the Phillies, continues to pitch like dog meat, advantage Hotlanta. This is a big game for the Phillies. I'm taking them. Dog meat. When you got an ERA of almost 6 and you get the ball every fifth day, that isn't going to cut it. Aaron Nola, for most of his career, has been a terrific pitcher. I don't pretend to know what's going on, but I know this, it's not working. There's a part of me hopes it continues not to work. But I'm going Philly tonight. So, Kelly, let's examine your situation for a minute. Because tomorrow you won't be with us.
2: I'm phony.
0: Do you know what that is, Lewis?
3: Yeah, I do.
0: What is it?
3: It's Friday Snob.
0: Friday Snob. Exactly.
2: Friday Snob.
0: Tomorrow, however,
3: we'll be having a great time at the putting zone.
0: We will be at the putting zone where they are having the world championship of putting. A lot of money on the line. Some great putters. We were out there yesterday to take a look at them. Kelly, none of them asked about you. And I hate to clue you in on that. I got 10 seconds to say, Kelly, have a good weekend. Thanks to all of you for joining us. Please check back in with us tomorrow. See ya.
2: See ya.
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4: They've been in these semifinal games before. 2018, they couldn't finish the job. They were trying to finish the job this time around. And to see tactical miscues by their manager, Thomas Tuchel, become the reason that this team is not playing in the final, and the reason that Argentina, which very well, if they finish the job here, this may go down as the greatest team, one of the greatest teams of all time. The greatest team in international soccer, bar none. They've won their last three tournaments. They've been in the final before. They're back in it again. But man, to me, the story here is that England botched this in such catastrophic fashion.
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1: I'm Christine Lisi. Today we heard the first public comments from LeBron James on his NBA free agency since announcing he was leaving the Lakers. He didn't offer any clues to his thought process regarding his next team, but he did have some fun with fans about teams linked to him. Said he heard the 76ers, he heard the Warriors. They are among the leaders for James, along with the Cavaliers, Heat, and Timberwolves. Minnesota gives him the best chance to win now, believes ESPN's Kendrick Perkins.
2: They moved the needle for me, especially after them getting LaMelo Ball. When you look at their roster and what they have, LeBron James fits perfect with that starting lineup. He fills that void that they're missing since losing Julius Randle. They have great play that's going to come in off the bench. I love what Jaden McDaniels is going to bring to the table.
1: NBA is investigating Gary Trent Jr.'s four-year deal to re-sign with the Bucks for possible salary cap circumvention. Baseball Reds righty Chase Burns, amid a breakout season, agreed to a seven-year, $105 million extension. NHL forward Connor McMichael signing a six-year, $40 million contract with the Blues.
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4: What I love about going to Alaska, and I go every single year, it's about 19 of us. We stay at this lodge called Dove Island Lodge. You know, guys just being able to get away from everything back home, get away from the jobs, and just fellowship, have a great time. We partaked in a lot of wine, a lot of liquor, very expensive wine, very expensive liquor, but we were able to catch a lot of fish, a lot of king salmon, silver salmon as well. We caught a lot of halibut, big black cod, and I put a message on my Instagram. You know, I didn't realize cod was that big, and when one caught the line, my buddy was like, Harry, hurry up, get over here. We need you to come catch that big black cod. I say, I'm on my way, baby, to save the day.
0: This is Freddie and Harry.

0: 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We were. That's over with now. I should have known. We're presented by Progressive Insurance, and Giannis Antetokounmpo is now a member of the Miami Heat. What if Giannis will go like deep sea fishing down there in Miami? But Harry, Giannis is now officially a member of the Miami Heat. When you get to that press conference, you know that it is very real. And let's hear from Giannis among the things that he said today about how pretty easy decision on where he wanted to be.
1: I love pressure. Coach Spo talked about pressure, and I think I thrive pressure. I think I need pressure at this time of my career. I think in order for me to go to the next, you know, level, I got to get out of my comfort zone, and I feel like Miami was a place for me to be. We are very like-minded as a team and me, and it was a no-brainer. I wanted to be here. I'm excited to be here, and I want to get to work. One of my goals is to win another championship, and I really want to do it. And at times, whenever I, you know, put my mind into something, I usually accomplish it. And I feel like this is the best, you know, route for me to do that. So I'm excited for it.
0: Well, there you go. Giannis, for him, he says it's a no-brainer, and that's where, and Harry, you know, you kind of touched on this a little bit earlier on in the show today, that there's a lot of championship credibility in Miami. And if you're someone like Giannis Antetokounmpo, and a part of your frustration was, hey, maybe Milwaukee at the end of the day wasn't really a championship organization. I got a guy down here in Pat Riley who's got a fistful of rings, and he's got a coach that he kept instead of letting LeBron punt him in 2012, who has got a couple of rings as well. So I can understand why Giannis would feel at ease going to Miami and thinking championship.
2: Yeah, and we also have to give Pat Riley a lot of credit, because there was a lot of talk out there about if he still had his mojo, if the fastball that he threw 100 miles per hour some years ago, will it at least go 99, or will it touch 103 digits once again? And a lot of people doubted him, and he showed everyone, hey, never doubt a champion and a guy that has been in this business for a very, very long time. Because it was Alonzo Mourning he went out and got, it was Shaquille O'Neal he went out and got, it was LeBron James he went out and got, it was Jimmy Butler he went out and got. And now he showed once again that, hey, I have not lost my touch. And just when y'all thought I was slowing down in that department, boom, Giannis comes to my team. But I also want you to hear Pat Riley
0: about
2: not just acquiring Giannis,
0: yep,
2: but there's something else that he's trying to land.
3: We landed the plane. Now there's another one we have to land.
2: Ooh.
0: Now there's another one we have to land. That is 81-year-old Pat Riley being cryptic on LeBron.
3: As far as the 24.

0: That I feel like is one of the better coaches in the NBA. My brother Tony Douglas, I don't know if you knew this, Andy, but he played for the Miami Heat back when LeBron was down there and Eric Spoelstra was the head coach and they lost to the San Antonio Spurs in the NBA Finals. But he is very fond of Eric Spoelstra. He's very fond of LeBron James. And can the Miami Heat make it a warm welcome for LeBron James for a second time? We've seen him go to Cleveland for a second time, win a championship. I don't feel like he's going to join the Miami Heat because one of the things I've witnessed about LeBron in the places that he has been able to win championships or championship is that he's always had shooters around him and guys that could space the floor. LeBron James, Giannis, and Bam, I don't think that's floor spacing in my opinion. It tells me it's a crowded floor. Because there's not enough space to be able to operate because you have three guys that's probably going to be demanding the same type of space.
1: Do you think the non-basketball stuff pushes a team in a certain direction for LeBron? And I know, Harry, you know what I mean by that, right? Like the money is going to be, Miami can give him a little bit more money. Great. But the money is relatively equal. For LeBron, is this about the other stuff that comes with signing as a free agent? Or if you're the teams, Harry, are you just kind of sitting back and being like, yo, man, if you want to come here, you can come here. Like, we got a spot for you, but it's your call. Like, how do you think behind the scenes this is working out with LeBron?
0: Well, I would add to what you just said. You look at the Cleveland Cavaliers, and this is a team in the last 2 years. They had the number one seed before they flamed out and lost to the Indiana Pacers 2 years ago. They were able to make an Eastern Conference Finals this year before getting swept and having a 22-point lead in game one versus the Knicks in Madison Square Garden with under 8 minutes to go in the fourth quarter and blew a lead. So you're trying to tell me if you're the Cleveland Cavaliers, we could not have utilized a LeBron James? Because I'm pretty sure if LeBron James was on that team, they wouldn't have blown a 22-point lead. Now, I want to talk about a team that a lot of people aren't talking about right now and discussing. Let's go to the San Antonio Spurs. You mean to tell me if LeBron James is on the San Antonio Spurs this year during the NBA Finals that the San Antonio Spurs are going to blow all those leads that they had in four of those five ball games that they played in?
1: Yeah, there's something about, and Harry, you're by far not the first person to bring up San Antonio and the impact that LeBron could have in San Antonio. And isn't it really interesting that, to your point, Harry, they were a hop, skip, and a jump away from an NBA title? What could push them over the hump? Yet, they do not seem very interested in bringing in someone like LeBron.
0: Andy.
1: And to me, and that's why I question the, like, would LeBron go in and screw up the chemistry in San Antonio? So, and would they never have gotten it?
0: So here's my thing. Let me tell you about the leads. Let me literally explain to you about the leads that San Antonio had in these ball games. Mm-hmm. In game one, San Antonio had a 14-point lead. In game two, San Antonio had a 12-point lead. In game four, San Antonio had a 29-point lead. In game five, San Antonio had a 16-point lead. And guess what? Lost every single ball game that I just mentioned.
1: Mm-hmm.
0: You telling me that happens if LeBron – you telling me they're going to continuously heave up threes when they're up 29 points if a LeBron James is on that team?
1: Oh, no. I wouldn't think so. But I would also question their ability to jump out to those leads if LeBron is on that roster.
0: I wouldn't.
1: It's crazy that San Antonio had the same thing happen for, what, five consecutive games where they jumped out early and then just couldn't find a way to...
0: You
1: want to
0: know why, though?
1: They lack the
0: quality of leadership of a bona fide player that was a piece to the puzzle.
1: Yeah, you know what? And if you let LeBron in there for a year, does LeBron go in and leave San Antonio in a better place and make Wemby a better leader? Or does LeBron go in there and then maybe he leaves after a year and everybody in that room is looking around and going, oh man, we don't have our leader in here anymore?
0: No,
1: you know, like LeBron goes into that situation.
0: Listen, LeBron goes, it's no way LeBron say, I'm going to say,

0: Antonio, and I'm going to be the cream of the crop. Everybody knows that's Victor Wembanyama. And that's Victor Wembanyama for the entire duration of the time that he's going to be in San Antonio.
1: But if there is a little bit of a flaw on that team where they need some leadership to push them over the hump, does Wemby need a crusty old veteran to kind of, you know, be beside him to sort of guide him as the future leader or the leader of that basketball team for them to kind of take that next step? Like, it is interesting that
0: I can make your argument the head coach needed it.
1: Harry,
0: because
1: Mike Brown coached
0: circles around him.
1: The best minimum salary player ever is LeBron. He literally can fit in anywhere, and there are teams like San Antonio who are not hot to trot.
0: That's what I'm saying, Andy. I don't want to make this harder by overthinking the situation. LeBron James is a very, very smart basketball player. He understands the magnitude of what comes with the territory if he decides that, you know what, I'm going to join the San Antonio Spurs. Mm. Because I tell you this, he would be more happy being a third fiddle in San Antonio or a fourth fiddle than he would be in Los Angeles with the Lakers. But you don't want to know why? Because he has an opportunity to win a championship.
1: Mm.
0: It's not fairy tale like.
1: Yeah, I'm kind of with you, like Philadelphia. It makes a lot of sense. I know it might not be the perfect fit for LeBron, but man, when you think about, like, their starting lineup would be
0: LeBron,
1: Embiid, LeBron, Edgecombe, Brown,
0: Maxie, and Brown.
1: I mean,
0: there's no starting lineup in the NBA that would be better than the Philadelphia 76ers. Now, I think what's also enticing about Philly,
1: yep,
0: is that you don't have to deal with Daryl Morey. They got him out of there.
1: Yeah.
0: All the bad decisions that he made, including trading Jared McCain to the Oklahoma City Thunder, only for him to go and make a difference in the playoffs. That's just one of the moves that Daryl Morey made that was boneheaded-wise. But when you have a guy like LeBron, I think it unlocks a different version of Joel Embiid.
1: Mm-hmm.
0: And he can be a mentor to VJ Edgecombe.
1: I think there is a lot there to the LeBron presence in Philadelphia. Shannon, you got something for us. What you got, man?
2: So we've heard that these teams, the favorites for LeBron include, of course, Philly, Miami, Cleveland, and yep, Golden State. Do you guys, and Gresh, I'll actually start with you on this one. Do you honestly believe that that's just the four or five options for him? Or do you think there's actually interest in some of these other teams? You guys mentioned the Spurs. Or do you think it's just these four teams that we've heard about?
1: I think it's just the teams that we've heard about. There's still choice there. There's still the sexy team of the offseason in Philadelphia. It doesn't make LeBron look bad. They don't have to manipulate things, but I really do believe that these are the teams that are left. In fact, so much so, Shannon, that I went and looked at the championship odds for those three, the Cleveland, Miami, and Philadelphia. And if you think you can accurately predict where LeBron is going to go,
0: good luck.
1: Now's the time to lock in. Like, if you think it's Philadelphia, it's plus 2,000 on the championship odds right now. That probably gets cut in half if LeBron goes to Philly. Philly probably goes to plus 1,000 to win the championship right away.
0: Andy, look what happened when they acquired Jaylen Brown. I believe they were 60-1.
1: Yeah, and then they went to 20-1.
0: 20-1.
1: Yep.
0: Like, and just with Jaylen Brown alone.
1: And I think with LeBron, that probably pushes that to 10-1. Now, Miami is 25-1 right now. So I think that would probably get cut in half as well. I don't know if the number would move as much on Cleveland. Cleveland was like Philadelphia at plus 2,000 to win a championship and like plus 900 to win the conference. I don't know, Harry. Am I missing the boat here? If Bron was going to go back to Cleveland, isn't that the easy, quick decision to make? Like, you don't need to vet people. You know where you're going to live. If you're worried about your family, you're going back home where, you know, there's going to be family where y'all are from. Like, I feel like Cleveland would have been a July 2nd announcement, not Cleveland on July 24th.
0: Andy, you make a great point. That's why it's all so interesting. And what I love about it all is that we have a guy that's 41 years old, that's going to be 42 in December, that's entering his 24th season.
1: Mm-hmm.
0: And the intrigue is at an all-time high right now within so many people to figure out what's the next destination for LeBron James.
1: It's pretty crazy when you think about it. But Dave McMenamin, ESPN NBA reporter, said on the NBA Today, the latest on Bron and the Sixers.
3: The Sixers still believe they have a legitimate chance, and their pursuit of LeBron has not slowed down. It's being led by Tyrese Maxey, who's called LeBron a big brother before, a guy who's a fellow Clutch Sports client who works out with LeBron in the summer times. Joel Embiid has also been in touch with LeBron. We know that he paired up to win a gold medal with him in Paris. Jaylen Brown, the newest Sixer, the acquisition of Jaylen Brown by Mike Gansey, who was an executive with the Cavs, who grew up in Northeast Ohio, competed against LeBron James in high school. That acquisition made the Sixers a legitimate candidate here, and Jaylen Brown has also been in touch with LeBron, I'm told, and it's ongoing conversations. Now, listen, none of us know, but I would say that when the Sixers look at this situation, they feel like they can look Rich Paul in the eye, or if they ever get a chance to actually pitch directly to LeBron and say, this gives you your best chance to win.
1: And that really is the $64,000 question that LeBron James has not answered yet.
2: Mm-hmm.
1: Harry, what's important to him? Is it location? Is it the ability to win? Is it money? Does he want some sort of capitulation for whatever in the world it would be from someone in the organization? Like, that really is the closest guarded secret that LeBron and his camp have done a really good job of kind of hiding, is the, we don't know what LeBron really wants. We don't really know LeBron's leans. And that's led to a lot of this speculation and fun that we're having and talking about, where's Bron going to end up?
0: Up until this point, LeBron James has done a phenomenal job of not allowing any of this decision to leak out. That's why I feel like the only two people who probably do know where he's going right now is his wife and him. The only two.
1: Maybe Rich Paul, because
0: he can't
1: separate himself from LeBron. I'm not a Rich Paul guy, so I'll let those.
0: Well, Rich Paul's my dude. He's my dude.
1: No, I know. I mean, like I laugh at Jaylen Brown when he's talking about how smart he is.
0: Well,
1: like,
0: dude, don't bash him. I just said he's my dude, Andy.
1: It's like, no, but I was going to tell, like, Jaylen Brown was doing the whole, he's the smartest, you know, guy and da-da-da. Man, you picked Jay-Z to be your agent. I mean, yeah, you picked Kanye to be your agent. Like, come on, man. Like, let's slow the roll a little bit.
0: Yeah, we won't prenup. Yeah.
1: Like, yeah, you know, like, there have been some interesting moves made by these guys. But, yeah, but LeBron, does he? I mean, look, there's no golden parachute for him. Meaning, there's no team out there, Harry, that's going to be like, here's $25 million. We're going to bowl you over with money. Come play for us. It's literally going to be whatever LeBron makes it out to be. And hopefully we get at least an answer from LeBron on, hey, why I wanted to go here, how does it benefit me, and all of the stuff that has been swirling around this guy. Hey, Harry, here's another thing, too. If LeBron wanted a two-year deal, would you sign him to a two-year deal? I know he's old.
0: I would,
1: but
0: because I don't know if LeBron really just wants to play one more season, because this will be 24th.
1: Agreed.
0: I think it would be pretty remarkable if you can have that number be your 25th season, and after your 25th season, you call it a quits and retire.
1: Yeah. I gotta say, it's interesting to think about LeBron maybe playing an extra year. 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I got my top five teams that cannot afford a slow start. Harry gave you his. I'll give you mine. We'll get to that next. 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
22: This morning I feel sick for England, for this team, for this country. They were trying to bring it home for the first time in 60 years, and fear and doubt got in the way. I feel really badly for the fans because they got so close this year. They've been in these semifinal games before. 2018, they couldn't finish the job. They were trying to finish the job this time around, and to see tactical miscues by their manager Thomas Tuchel become the reason that this team is not playing in the final, and the reason that Argentina, which very well, if they finish the job here, this may go down as the greatest team, one of the greatest teams of all time, the greatest team in international soccer, bar none. They've won their last three tournaments, they've been in the final before, they're back in it again. But man, to me the story here is that England botched this in such catastrophic fashion.
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0: Rosetta.
1: I'm Christine Lisi. As teams, fans, the NBA, and the media await a decision from LeBron James, the 41-year-old today made his first public appearance since informing the Lakers he was leaving L.A. At FanFest in New York City, he teased the fans regarding teams linked to him, and a young fan asked for an update from LeBron on his impending free agency.
2: I'm a natural-born leader. I'm going to try to fit into whatever team I'm going into, but also, give them all the tools and give them all the knowledge that I've been able to, grasp over the last 23 years. I know the game. I know the ins and outs about the game of basketball.
1: The leaders for James, Cavaliers, Heat, 76ers, Warriors, and Timberwolves. The four-year, $64 million contract Gary Trent Jr. agreed to re-sign with the Bucks, being investigated by the NBA for possible salary cap circumvention. It's the Mets and Phillies on ESPN. Lone game on the schedule as MLB returns from the All-Star break. New York and Philadelphia are scoreless, top of the second. Jackson Suber tops the leaderboard at the Open Championship. Scottie Scheffler is three back.
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0: Coleman, Freddie, one of the great huggers out there. 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
1: 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Top five teams that can't afford a slow start.
0: And I got to tell you, when Harry did his earlier, there was one team that I didn't even respect enough to put on the list, but Indianapolis is really strong. Harry and I actually did share a brain on one team, and we will get to that, but let's get this started.
1: Number five.
0: Number five for me is the Los Angeles Rams. Now, mind you, everybody loses their mind when it comes to Sean McVay, the offensive genius who once put up 3 points in a Super Bowl against Bill Belichick. All right, so tell me about how great he is and all that stuff. Always got to have a number one pick quarterback. We know he went out and got the wide receivers, and I am in the McVay is overrated club, and I might be the only one there, and that's fine. But the Rams are going for it, clearly, are they not? They might lure back Aaron Donald. The Rams play San Francisco, the Giants, Denver, Philly, and Buffalo to start. Now, I know there's only one division game in there, but, you know, that division is tough, as we know. You can't be going 1-4 or even really 2-3 in terms of this start. And losing to Buffalo, Philly, and San Francisco is a very realistic possibility for the Rams. They better get off to a good start, given the sacrifice they made this offseason.
1: Number four.
0: Number four, I'm sharing a brain with Harry, the New England Patriots. There's a lot swirling around that organization. What they need is for camp to start. They need for camp to start. They need for the big offseason story to start to continue to go away, and everybody in New England will start to go nuts over having A.J. Brown and seeing him out there in practice versus talking about how horny the head coach is.
1: Number three.
0: Number three, the Jacksonville Jaguars. Now, look, is anybody fixing to get fired? No, but this is going to apply to two organizations that I'm going to talk about on this list. How many times have we seen over the years in the NFL where a team does well, they take the step forward and make the playoffs, then they go back to being a 7-win team, and maybe they don't get that momentum going again, or there's big injuries, or it's just a different mix. Here's another thing to consider for Jacksonville. They play Cleveland, then they're at Denver, they're home for New England, they are at Cincinnati, and then they play Philadelphia. Jacksonville could play well and still be 1-4, and they could play well having to play some of those teams early in the year.
7: I would also, I know we're supposed to wait, but I'm going to chime in very quickly.
0: Please.
7: After Philadelphia, they play Houston, and if the Colts are what the Colts were early on last year, they play them, and then the Baltimore Ravens after that.
0: That first date could be that's a real gauntlet for Jacksonville. And
7: Gallaud, have mercy.
0: Well, and Harry, you know how it is, right? You're trying to build momentum in your organization, and this is an organization that, you know, steps on their toe every once in a while. All right, here we go.
8: Duval.
1: Number two.
0: And you know what? And I know him. I know Liam Cohen really well, and his family and his dad and everything. And that was cringy. Oh my gosh. Anyway, my number two.
8: Duval.
0: And this one is off the grid a little bit, I will admit. The Minnesota Vikings. What are you? What are you, Minnesota? Are you run by an offensive genius who knows how to coach quarterbacks? Are you able to get the ball to an all-world wide receiver? Are you able to play a little bit of defense? Like, I know everybody went nuts a couple of years ago when they drafted the quarterback out of Michigan, but I don't know. And look, you bring in little calamari. Do you like calamari, Harry?
7: Calamari?
0: Do you like calamari? No, calamari. That's
7: no, how no, no. So I don't like calamari.
0: Oh boy, I'll tell you, in New England, you get to. No, but I call Kyler Murray calamari because he's a little guy. He's out there running around a little bit, and maybe he can make play or two. But yeah, the Minnesota Vikings. Again, it's another one of these offensive geniuses who huffed the fart of Sean McVay's in an elevator 5 years ago, so that made him be worthy of a head coach in the NFL.
1: Number one,
0: and this goes to organizational credibility. The Las Vegas Raiders have got to show some signs of life. You move to Vegas, you get the big Roomba in the desert, you kind of didn't have a quarterback, you brought in a head coach, it flamed fabulously, you brought in another head coach, it flamed fabulously. So right now, if I'm a Raider fan, All I have experienced as a Las Vegas Raider fan is dysfunction, the team being disoriented, we don't have a quarterback, who do we believe in? Oh, here's Tom Brady to at least give us some kind of hope in the front office. And if you're Vegas, you got Miami, the Chargers, New Orleans, Kansas City, and then they play at New England. If you're Vegas and you can go 2-3 with a young quarterback, I think you're feeling pretty good about yourself in an organization that desperately, desperately needs credibility in their new home. So there we go. There's my top five teams that can't afford a slow start.
7: So at number five, you have the Los Angeles Rams. At number four, you have the Patriots. At number three, you have the Jaguars. At number two, the Vikings. And your number one pick is the Las Vegas Raiders. Now, I want to go to number five. You look at the Los Angeles Rams, and that is a damn good pick because everyone and their mother are picking the Los Angeles Rams to represent the NFC in a Super Bowl, including myself. So I don't think they want to get off to a slow start. You want to start fast. Number two, the Minnesota Vikings is an interesting pick, but I do like it because we've seen – This past season, the quarterback position really hold the Minnesota Vikings back. Mm-hmm. And I would go as far as to say if they had competent play at the quarterback position, they would have won the NFC North.
0: Wow.
7: They had nine victories, and it was basically their defense because of what they didn't have at the quarterback position. So I'm a huge fan of Brian Flores and what he's able to get out of his players and the position that he's able to put those guys in. If you have better quarterback play, we might be talking about the Minnesota Vikings in a different light, more so the light that we talked about the Chicago Bears in this past season. So
0: No doubt.
7: I do believe they would have won the division. The Las Vegas Raiders, I don't believe that Fernando Mendoza is going to start. I do believe it's going to be Kirk Cousins. At what point does he start for the Las Vegas Raiders? But I do agree with the fact that they need to show some promise. You don't have to win every single ball game, but you have to show that, okay, under Clint Kubiak and all the defensive pieces that we've brought in, we still have Max Crosby on our roster. That run game needs to be at the forefront of everything that they do under Clint Kubiak as head coach and a play caller. It needs to be something more drastic than what we've seen in 2025.
0: No doubt.
7: They were the laughing stock of the NFL last year.
0: Like the baseline performance, right? Like that's what we need, right? Out of the Raiders.
7: Yep.
0: We need the this is who we're trying to be. This is who we are. We're gonna go up and down a little bit, but however, they need a direction. They need a baseline as to, okay, here's what we are at our best right now, here's what we are at our worst. let's try to close that gap a little bit. And yeah, it's I never would have thought they would have moved on from Pete Carroll so fast. And that's not
7: I feel differently about that.
0: Oh, really? I didn't think they'd write the check is really where I came down was that.
7: Oh, from a money perspective, you're talking.
0: Yeah, I didn't think they would cut bait with Pete so quickly because, I mean, you're ripping the Band-Aid. You're ripping a $25 million Band-Aid off pretty quickly.
7: Well, I caught one of the games this year and just walking around pregame, you could just tell that you had some guys on this page and other guys on that page. It was a little bit of dysfunction from a offensive standpoint. Some people wanted to do something this way. Other people wanted to do things this way.
0: I lived that. It was called the Gerard Mayo era in New England. Yes, we had that up here for a year.
7: So a change I thought was desperately coming and it was needed for the Las Vegas Raiders. And then also Pete Carroll, you look at him being an older coach and you look at today's football, although he's energized and he's a player's guy, you need one of these younger guys that can relate to them on all fronts. And I do believe Clint Kubiak is that guy.
0: Yeah, and let's see, can he stay patient enough offensively to continue to develop that run game? And, in terms of the Jaguars, this is the perfect spot where we've seen teams do this before. Hey, they jump into the playoff structure, and then what do they become? It feels like the Chargers, they're like a brisket. They're stalled right now. They're in the wild card round, and then that's kind of it. What is the, what's the ceiling for the Jaguars? And, I am interested for a year or two of Travis Hunter where, all right, they let him do both. He either saw it was really hard or now after doing it for a year, somebody can go to him and be like, hey, man, what's best for the organization is for you to develop into a top flight corner, and we'll see what happens with Hunter this year as well. Go ahead.
7: So what helped them in those regards, in my opinion, was them trading for Jacoby Myers. It's kind of ironic because the game that I call for the Las Vegas Raiders was the one they played against the Jacksonville Jaguars. So they were so impressed with Jacoby Myers that I thought the week after they went and traded for him.
0: Yeah.
7: And then signed him to an extension once they seen his work ethic, his attention to detail, and how much of a difference he made that offense in being a reliable guy for Trevor Lawrence. So that kind of might play a factor in this as well, too. And if can you get Brian Thomas Jr. back to what he was in his rookie season?
0: That's a really good point, right? That's a guy who is that. There's some real questions as to what's his ceiling. I'm with you on that. I'll tell you what about Jacoby Myers. There are a lot of people in New England still who are like, man, we should have never let that guy out of the building. It's Freddie and Harry. I'm Andy Gresham for Freddie Coleman here on ESPN Radio, the ESPN app, and SiriusXM Channel 80. We are presented by Progressive Insurance. You can hit us up on the old Twitter machine or X at The Real Gresh at HDouglas83. Dabo Swinney says when it comes to his Clemson Tigers, everybody is focusing on the wrong thing. We'll Dabo next on ESPN Radio.
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0: Dabo Swinney is another one of these coaches who's pushed back against modern convention. We'll hear what Dabo had to say in a moment. I'm Andy Gresham for Freddie Coleman here on Freddie and Harry on ESPN Radio, the ESPN app, Sirius XM Channel 80. We are presented by Progressive Insurance. And, of course, right around the corner is the college football season. I know Harry Douglas will be here, there, and everywhere during the college football season. I feel like I'm the real outlier in the college football broadcast world. For 11 years, I broadcast UMass football home games where they couldn't beat the ESPN All-Stars led by Christine Lisi at quarterback. And I say that lovingly and knowing that I'm right. Boy, I've seen a lot of bad football over the years, but good grief. I still can't wait for college football season to start. And of course, Harry, we have coaches being coaches. Whether it's them speaking on behalf of everyone else, which they'll just take the liberty to do so, or it's college football coaches who want to pick the nit of something in which they are very good at doing so. But, you know, a lot of these guys, they roll out a lot of pyro and ballyhoo and a lot of bullcrap along the way as well. And some coaches say stuff where you just go, huh? I need to hear what he said. Dabo Swinney is one of those guys. Clemson head football coach at the ACC football kickoff presser talking about noise.
1: It's not what people predict. If it was about what people said, what they predicted, we'd win the league last year, we'd go to the national championship. All right? That's what I tell these guys. And this year, ain't none of y'all going to pick us. Ain't none of y'all going to say anything good about us. I've been dead. I'm gone. I think I'm still here. All right? But it's not about that either. It never has been. If it was about what people predicted, I'd have been gone a long time ago. All right? It's about what you do. That's what it's about. And, you know, we didn't do the football stuff well enough last year. And, we got everything we need. We don't have to make any excuses. And so we're going to get what we earn this year. And so that's what we're focused on, doing what it takes to earn the results that we want. You know, it's not about what we say. And, haters hate, right? They said there's a bunch of hate. I don't know who wrote that song. But, you know, the one thing about haters, when you win, it don't matter what they say. And when you lose, it don't matter what you say. So don't focus on that. Just focus on let's go get better.
2: Dabo has to stop mistaking people hating for people telling the truth about his program. And let's be honest.
0: Yeah.
2: Outside of Deshaun Watson, outside of Trevor Lawrence, one of the glaring things that has allowed this landslide for the Clemson program has been the quarterback position. 100%. You didn't hit on DJ Uiagalelei. You didn't hit on Cade Klubnik. But then how do you have 9 players drafted within the first 5 rounds in the 2026 NFL draft and you don't make the college football playoffs a season ago?
0: It's a quarterback. It's either quarterback or coach in one of the two.
2: My point exactly.
0: Yeah.
2: Check this out, though. Because, Dabo, let's go back to 2020. They made the Final Four, that's 2020. Did they make it in 2021? No. Did they make it in 2022? No. Did they make it in 2023? No. Did they make it in 2024? Yes. Okay. But do you feel like the Clemson Tigers were championship contenders in 2024? Because I was at that game in Austin, Texas, when they played the Texas Longhorns and they got boat race. Did they make it to the college football playoffs in 2025? No.
0: They had momentum. And it's gone.
2: If you're paying a coach $11.5 million, I'm not paying you $11.5 million to be mediocre.
0: Yep.
2: I can go find me a damn Joe Blow off the streets to be mediocre. That's not why I'm paying you $11.5 million, Dabo.
0: Yep. And I don't want to hear the whole talking out of both sides of the mouth of the, y'all picked us. And now y'all ain't going to pick us, so you're all against us. And it's like, come on, what are we doing here? Like, are you a child? That's what it sounds like for some of these college football coaches when they have said for years, ignore the noise on the outside. Like, ignore the noise, the Belichick thing. Ignore the noise. the first thing to do, the coaches stand up there and it's like, well, you're not loving on us very much. It's like, come on, man. If it doesn't matter, then it doesn't matter. Who cares what is said on the outside? And so many of these guys, you know what it is? They're baby-facing themselves. It's the whole woe is me or woe is us or no one is rooting for us. And look at this situation that we are in. Harry got stuck in a situation today working with me, but we got through it for 4 hours.
2: And we had fun.
0: We did. And catch Harry on all of the appropriate ESPN programming tomorrow morning. He's up early after a late night tonight. Eric and Shannon, this has been a ton of fun. Amber and Ian are next here on ESPN Radio.
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6: The World Cup final is set. Argentina and Spain, Sunday, 3 p.m. Eastern time. And Argentina did on Wednesday what Argentina does, which is come back late in the game and win. And for some reason, people have been critical of that. Why? Well, that's not sustainable. You can't pull it off that way. At some point, a team like Spain is going to knock you off if you think you're going to be able to come back late. And while that may be true, we don't know that to be true just yet. Josh Hart of the New York Knicks did it best and said it best on Twitter at Josh Hart. Argentina equals the Knicks. Yeah, every single time we thought the Knicks were out of it, they came back and won it. And people like me would say exactly that. I don't know if this can continue that way until it did all the way to a championship. So if this is the way Messi and Argentina are pulling off win after win, so be it. 85th minute, down 1-0 to Spain, you still got to pick Argentina. Coming up in 60 seconds, a guarantee.
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6: On a recent edition of the Twins Take podcast, Dallas Cowboys head coach Brian Schottenheimer said that February 14th, 2027 is the Super Bowl and we plan on being there. We, as ESPN teammates, all plan on being there as well. Why? It's going to be the biggest and best Super Bowl. Super Bowl 61 in LA, ESPN, ABC, Disney+. No big deal. But Brian Schottenheimer saying that after 1 year as Dallas Cowboys head coach, a year in which he only had 7 total wins, to me is bold and comes off like a guarantee. I understand saying that in your locker room. I understand saying that to your players. I don't as much understand saying that publicly, especially for a team that a year ago was not, by any stretch of the imagination, a contender, and a team this year that finds themselves in the division with the Philadelphia Eagles, a healthy Commanders team, and certainly a revived Giants team with John Harbaugh. I'm not sure we're going to see you there February 14th, 2027. For the ESPN Radio Sports Beat, I'm Evan Cohen.

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1: I'm Christine Lisi. One game on the schedule is baseball returns from its All-Star break. The lone matchup is on ESPN. Francisco Alvarez with his 10th home run of the season off Aaron Nola. Mets leading the Phillies 1-0 in the top of the fourth inning. Major League Baseball will have its earliest opening day ever in 2027. It'll be on March 27th. Just one game on, televised that night on Netflix. The matchup to be determined. The fuller, more traditional opening day is the next day, March 25th. Today marked the first public appearance for LeBron James since he decided to leave the Lakers a little more than 2 weeks ago. Appearing at FanFest in New York City, the NBA free agent acknowledged the ongoing chatter about his future without revealing where he plans to continue his career. ESPN NBA insider Shams Charania.
2: I don't know if I'm holding my breath for an announcement this week, but I think as we get into next week, I do think this process is getting closer and closer to the end here. LeBron James has all the information that he needs to make a decision. All the GMs, the owners, the president, they've all made their pitch through Rich Paul, his agent.
1: Shams on the Pat McAfee Show. The leading LeBron contenders are the Cavaliers, Heat, 76ers, Warriors, and Timberwolves. The NBA is investigating the four-year, $64 million deal between Gary Trent Jr. and the Bucks for possible salary cap circumvention. Jackson Super has the lead at the Open Championship at 5-under. Defending champion Scottie Scheffler is 3 strokes off the lead. Rory McIlroy is 7 back at golf's final major of the year. NHL forward Connor McMichael signed a 6-year, $40 million contract with the Blues.
3: 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It's on Sportsmanlike 6 a.m. Eastern right here on ESPN Radio, ESPN2, and ESPNU.

0: 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Fireball.
1: Are we any closer to knowing where LeBron James is going to be playing basketball this season? You're listening to Amber and Ian. We're on LeBron Watch like we've been all summer long. We're presented to you by Progressive Insurance. At Ian Fitz, ESPN. This is his favorite subject. At Amber W Sports is
2: news.
1: Where you find me.
2: when there's something actually that's newsworthy. Before we get into this enormous, legendary LeBron day today that we've had at the Fanatic show with Tyrese Halliburton and everything else.
1: Fest.
2: I mean, my gosh, what a remarkable breaking news day for LeBron James and his future.
1: I feel like you're dripping with sarcasm.
2: No, I'm dead serious. We just heard something right before we came on the air.
1: Mm-hmm.
2: So we're playing professional baseball in Philadelphia right now. With all these Canadian wildfires and the smoke coming in and people worried about air quality, they had to move the start time up an hour, which I don't know what that did. But anyway, so the Phillies and Mets are out there right now getting it on. And we just heard that a kickball game
1: in Bristol, Connecticut
2: has been canceled due to air quality. So we can play pro sports. But a kickball team can't go out there and kick a little ball around for about 45 minutes?
1: Well, I did make the argument that one's a little easier to cancel than the other. I think the ESPN Radio Kickball League might be a little easier to reschedule actual Major League Baseball game.
2: But it's still air quality. And if you're worried about air quality, then we're playing pro sports. Buster Olney's out there. He's not in a hazmat suit. I mean, he's working, but we can't play kickball.
1: Bless
2: makes
1: him
2: no
1: for
2: sense
1: doing
2: to
1: it.
2: Me.
1: Yeah,
2: tough it up
1: I hear,
2: up there,
1: I hear
2: Bristol.
1: It's pretty
2: tough
1: brutal. It's also, by the way, affecting New York City, and that's how we can circle back to Fanatics Fest, because Fanatics Fest is happening right now in New York City. My husband and my son just got to New York, Ian, to go to Fanatics Fest tomorrow. Yeah, my brother has a huge setup at Fanatics Fest. If you're going
2: Card
1: to Fanatics
2: trader.
1: Fest, booth 2236, Cards HQ. Go check it out. Huge, huge setup there, thanks to Michael Rubin. But nevertheless, Fanatics Fest is happening. There are celebrities beyond just my brother that are at Fanatics Fest. And LeBron James, he's one of them. And so he did a live podcast at Fanatics Fest today to kick off things. And you and I talked about this on last night's show, where some people were theorizing that he would make his big announcement doing that live podcast with Tyrese Halliburton at Fanatics Fest. He did not do that. But he did, of course, address the fact that there is a lot of uncertainty right now about his future. Here is LeBron James.
3: The family portion is a big thing, too. My daughter and my wife, things of that nature, and to become a big family guy. So there's a lot of things that's, people are like, hurry to make a damn decision, bro. I'm just like, okay. It's not just about the team.
4: Yeah.
3: So many other factors that I'm, factoring in right now on what, not only best fit me as a player, what best fit me as a person, what best fit me as a, what my happiness, and also with my family as well.
4: Yeah.
3: So there's a lot of, won't hold you guys up too much longer.
1: That courtesy of Wondery uninterrupted. I get it. It's all well and good when the rest of us are making big decisions about where we're going to take our next job, Ian, particularly if that requires us moving states like this one most likely would, or at least moving north if he goes to Golden State. Either way, that's a very big decision. But for these athletes, is it quite the same decision
2: Hell
1: as
2: no.
1: it was earlier in his career? Because, this next stop is his last stop, right? You're talking maybe 2 years he's going to be in this next stop.
2: Well,
1: and he still can keep all the houses. He's still got the house in L.A. in this scenario, right?
2: And in Akron.
1: He's got the house in
2: Miami.
1: It's not exactly like in the
2: Lake
1: off season.
2: Como.
1: It's not like he's moving the kids and everything, and we can never go back to any of these other places. And also, this is where we're going to be for the next 20 years. It's not that kind of decision.
2: Do me a favor. Send up the bat signal or just, the LeBron's face when he decides what he's going to do. I knew it wasn't going to happen today. We talked about it last night. He is a master marketer. The only guy who may be better than LeBron is Jerry Jones, owner of the Dallas Cowboys.

0: Steve Kerr, Ian Fitzsimmons.
1: This was funny.
0: He was tracked down by fans as he was in his car. And the fans asked him, "Hey, coach, is LeBron coming to Golden State? I want him to." Here's Steve Kerr.
2: "Hey, when you get LeBron, man?
3: But we need LeBron.
2: LeBron.
4: Oh, we got him.
2: Okay. That's good. And
4: put that on Twitter.
2: Okay, I got you."
1: I love Steve Kerr so much. He is.
0: What
1: one
0: does
1: of the,
0: that mean? Is he going to Golden State? Did he just tell us?
1: Fun.
0: I think he broke the news.
1: Hell
0: he said,
1: no.
0: "Put it on Twitter."
1: He's having fun. And look, I'd love for LeBron to go to Golden State. That's fine. I go to Miami. Just go somewhere. My perfect for me and my focus group of one. Go back to where it all started. That's a team that was in the Eastern Conference Finals. You know, you're going home. It's full circle, and that would be perfect. A great. You know, just nice little bow on top of the gift that LeBron has given us for a quarter of a century and with his remarkable ability to play the game of basketball. Other than that, I got nothing. I think Kerr is so good. Remember Kerr's famous quote when he was playing with the Bulls and Magic Johnson was coming back after being diagnosed with HIV? And he asked Steve Kerr, because the Bulls are about to play the Lakers, "Are you worried at all?" He goes, "Look, man, it's basketball. We're not having unprotected sex. We're playing basketball."
0: Mm-hmm.
1: Kerr is awesome.
0: He was right.
1: He was 1 million percent correct.
0: But he was speaking the truth. So did he speak the truth here? Because he says, "We got LeBron."
1: He's having some fun.
0: Emphatically, he said, essentially, put it on the crawl. We got LeBron. Okay, fine. You don't believe it. You think maybe he's joking. Well, does the plot thicken when I tell you this? PTI's podcast account, where they post the podcast, somebody posted the PTI podcast with the title "Steph Curry Behind LeBron's Stunning Warriors Decision." That's how the PTI podcast got posted. Now, as I understand it, on this episode of PTI, they weren't even talking about the LeBron decision. They certainly weren't talking about LeBron going to Golden State, but somehow the podcast got titled as that, and so people are now suspicious whether we knew here at ESPN, whether PTI knows, whether there's something to this, whether somebody knows, and they had a trigger finger, and they hit it a little too quickly, and they applied this title that they had prematurely put out there. Again, quote, Steph Curry behind LeBron's stunning Warriors decision.
1: Oops.
0: End quote. That title was up as of 10:30 p.m. Eastern last night. That title has since been taken down and removed. Ian Fitzsimmons.
1: I love a good grassy knoll, but this ain't a good one. This is one. If somebody at PTI had the news desk would know it, and ESPN would have popped it. They're not sitting on a story this monstrous. So. It's a good grassy knoll. It feels like somebody, I don't know.
0: Well, I don't know. I don't know. I'm not necessarily going to go down that path because I think I would like to think that, yes, LeBron is obviously a powerful guy. But here's the deal. If somebody somewhere knew that news, I don't think it's the person posting the PTI podcast. How I know how things work here at ESPN Radio. You know, I'm not over there on the PTI side of things, but you know, I doubt. I mean, unless it's like LeBron's family or something, they happen to be working on, they're interning on PTI. It seems unlikely to me the person tasked with posting the PTI podcast would have this massive groundbreaking information that none of our insiders know.
1: And they didn't even talk about it on the entire show, right?
0: From what I understand, I haven't actually listened to that episode, but from what I understand, it didn't really make sense why that would have been the title, because in this, it goes on to say, in this episode, Kornheiser and Frank Isola discuss a recap of Argentina's victory over England, blah, blah, the MLB All-Star game, and Kawhi Leonard's investigation. That's what it says as the description. It says nothing about LeBron, but the title was Steph Curry behind LeBron's stunning Warriors decision. They did spell Kawhi Leonard wrong. If that's helpful. If that makes anybody feel better about any of this.
1: Hooked on phonics. But here's the other part. Were they reacting, or maybe they were supposed to talk about what Steph Curry said on Good Morning America yesterday? He's like, "Yeah, I'm recruiting LeBron. You know, we got great golf up here if you want to finish your career the right way," all that kind of stuff. But I watched that episode yesterday, and I don't remember them talking at all about LeBron.
0: So, that's what I've heard. That's what I was told. I don't know. Listen, what I do know is it people at ESPN?

0: ESPN somehow know that information. It ain't us, unfortunately.
1: Nope. And I do know this. LeBron has not made a decision. Breaking news here on Amber and Ian.
0: If there is a conspiracy theory, unfortunately, we are not part of it. Coming up next here on Amber and Ian. The Greek Freak gets introduced in South Beach. This is Amber and Ian. You can listen
1: this
0: to
1: is
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0: start this Sports Center with breaking news from the NBA. Giannis Antetokounmpo is headed to South Beach. Blockbuster of a trade.
1: This was a 13-month trade saga for Giannis Antetokounmpo and the Milwaukee Bucks. They fought this right until the end.
2: I mean, they did really well for themselves. Like, really well. This was not the package that was offered back in February.
0: It's been a long time coming.
3: Pat Riley focused on getting another
4: massive
3: star.
4: Massive trade. Giannis
1: the job for the Heat isn't done, but that's a pretty strong duo to start with.
4: Goodness, that's such sexy sound for this Miami Heat fan. Giannis Antetokounmpo, the era has officially begun, Ian Fitzsimmons. Giannis is now a member of the Miami Heat. He was introduced officially today on a day Pat Riley called, quote, end quote, a great day. You're listening to Amber and Ian. You can find him at Ian Fitz, ESPN. You can find me at Amber W Sports. So we heard from Giannis. He's changing his number, Ian, out of respect, he said, for the team that drafted him, which I thought was pretty cool.
5: That's classy.
4: That's really classy, right? Yep. So, I mean, that's a nod there to Milwaukee. He wore 34 in Milwaukee. He had chosen that number, he said, because his mom was born in 1963 and his dad was born in 1964. So that's why he originally chose that number.
5: Also and, very cool.
4: Which is very cool. And it had, obviously, a hell of a run there in Milwaukee. And so he decided that it was best served leaving it there out of respect for that organization. He was going to start anew with the Miami Heat. And so he decided to add 3 and 4 together. That gets you 7. He has changed his number to number 7 with the Miami Heat, which is pretty cool.
5: Yeah, I mean, on both sides. You know, you tip of the cap and a thank you to the Milwaukee Bucks. It brought you a title. Sayonara, see ya, but I'm going to leave 34 behind just in case one day you want to put it up in the Raptors. You know, yeah. And then now, to go family, anytime you do something like that, especially as a pro athlete who has accomplished as much and is as big of a megastar as he is, that's phenomenal, actually. It's not even special. It's not even cool. It is absolutely spectacular.
4: So he said all the right things. He hit all the right notes, although he did reveal that he's terrified of iguanas. So that's problematic.
5: Who isn't?
4: Because those are running all over in South Florida.
5: It's like if you're afraid of scorpions and you live in Phoenix, you got a problem.
4: Yeah, you have a problem. Yeah, there's reasons to be afraid of scorpions. I mean, iguanas are actually going to hurt you unless they get frozen because they freeze. Do you know this about iguanas? The huge giant in South Florida, we have huge, huge giant iguanas. Like I'm talking, you know, 3 feet long type iguanas. And they can be fat old fellows. And if the temperature drops below a certain point, it's not even that cold. It's like if it drops below 50 or something, they can freeze. If it gets anywhere near, you know, 30 degrees or whatever, they freeze.
5: And
4: when they freeze, they don't die. Okay. So that's the thing you have to know about iguanas. They're not dead. They're just frozen and essentially sleeping or hibernating, whatever you want to call it. I don't know. They're frozen. So people think they're dead. They ain't dead. So if you go pick one up and you take it home, when it thaws out, that mug's coming back to life. So you have to be careful. But what you have to watch for...
5: Don't put it on your bed.
4: Right? This is a legitimate thing. You have to watch for falling frozen iguanas out of the palm trees. And I'm not making this up. In Miami, when it gets really, really cold. Fortunately, it doesn't get super cold in Miami often.
5: I have never heard that in my 54 years on this earth. I didn't know, just staying with crazy stuff, and we'll hear from Giannis coming up in about 60 seconds, but when my brother was coaching for the Arizona Cardinals, went and visited him and with my daughters on a daddy-daughter road trip, and all of a sudden his wife Kate goes, all right, who wants to come and kill some scorpions? And both my girls are like, hell yeah, and they both have their mallets out, and I'm like, what are you doing? What, just going to go like look in the dark for scorpions with a mallet? Are you out of your minds? Ultraviolet light, and the scorpions glow.
4: Oh.
5: So, and when the light hits them, they don't move.
4: And they really hurt when they sting you, from what I understand.
5: See, they're out there just killing scorpions at night.
4: Oh.
5: You know, I mean, just slamming them with this mallet. And yeah, because they light up, like ultraviolet.
4: Oh,
5: my nephew Liam got bitten by a scorpion, had to go to the hospital. Oh, yeah.
4: That's what ends up happening.
5: We almost lost little man.
4: We have we have scorpions in Florida. I've seen them. I've seen them burying holes in sand, but I don't think they're quite the same as the scorpions that they have out there in Arizona. Where you have to check your shoes.
5: Absolutely.
4: If you live in Nevada, Arizona, as I understand it, you have to check your shoes before you Anyways, yeah. All right. So, welcome to Miami, Giannis.
5: Watch out, Giannis.
4: Scorpions not prevalent in Miami. You might want to watch out for falling iguanas. But here is Giannis Antetokounmpo, now the Heat forward, talking about how it was a no-brainer to choose Miami for him.
6: I love pressure. Coach Spoh talked about pressure, and I think I thrive pressure. I think I need pressure at this time of my career. I think in order for me to go to the next, level, I got to get out of my comfort zone, and I feel like Miami was a place for me to be. We are very like-minded as a team and me, and it was a no-brainer. I wanted to be here. I'm excited to be here, and I want to get to work.
4: He wants to get to work, hitting all the notes there for the culture.
5: Ian. Likes pressure, bring it on, all about it. Yeah, I mean, saying all the right things.
4: Yeah, that's what you want to hear from your guy. He also made it very clear that he has one goal there in Miami.
6: One of my goals is to win another championship, and I really want to do it. And at times, whenever I put my mind into something, I usually accomplish it. I feel like this is the best, route for me to do that. So I'm excited for it.
5: I'm just glad he didn't go, not one, not two, not three.
4: Well, that's why LeBron has to come back, because he never actually completed that goal. What did he go up to? Four, whatever, on that day? He's got to come back. He's got to win a couple more. So he can go ahead and he can make good on that introduction when he came to the Miami Heat back in 2011. But let's stick with Giannis right now in 2026, because I do think that often a change of scenery gives you sort of that renewed thing, that renewed chip on your shoulder, so to speak, or that just renewed motivation that where he's saying at this point in his career, and I believe it because he's had such already a long storied career. And these guys in the NBA have been playing since they were so young, and they come into the league so darn young. And so I can understand how even though, of course, he's been competing all this time when he hasn't been injured, I could understand why there are years where it feels a bit stale, while maybe you feel even a tiny bit complacent, even for a competitor like himself, a player who's as great as himself. And I do think that often can just change from the mere challenge of, entirely new staff, entirely new digs, entirely new teammates, and an entirely new location. You can't go there and fall on your face. And so that in and of itself, that challenge gives you that renewed motivation.
5: And I think in the NBA, what you're describing is more pertinent than the NFL, Major League Baseball, any other professional sport, except maybe hockey. Like you look at the Tkachuk brothers now being reunited. And even though Tkachuk was a captain, at Ottawa, he comes down to the Florida Panthers, reunited, a fresh start, and a true contender. You know what I mean? Mm-hmm. When you got 22 starters, I don't think that what you're describing is on nearly the same level in a sport like the NFL or even in Major League Baseball. When you got five guys out there, that is a big, big difference for a megastar. So I do not disagree with what you're talking about when a change of scenery can benefit not just a team sometimes, but also the individual star that you're bringing in to help the team go win that title.
4: Yeah, and not even necessarily because, it's the next team is better set up in any sort of way. Obviously, I think Spoh's the best coach in the league. I'm biased here. I'm a Miami Heat fan, but
5: he's right there. He is. There's no doubt about it.
4: Right, I think he is, but it's also just the mere change. I think just the change alone sometimes can bring some freshness. Pat Riley, the Heat president, he is the face still of the Miami Heat, even if Spoh is there, and he says, well, we accomplished one goal, and he nods toward another one.
7: We landed the plane. Now there's another one we have to land.
4: Ian, did you hear that?
5: I see the smile on your face,
4: LeBron,
5: like ear to ear.
4: Baby.
5: I mean, my gosh. I mean, this
4: come
5: is
4: on, LeBron. Come on.
5: Are they over the cookie thing yet? I mean, are they cool? Have they gotten past that? Where Pat Riley, said, hey, LeBron, you can't have your cookies when, he has a special chocolate chip cookies being made on the team plane.
4: Yeah, there was that whole thing.
5: Are they good?
4: Baby, we'll let you have your cookies. Okay. If you want to come back to Miami, you can have your cookies on the team plane.
5: And some ice cream.
4: If you're in your 40s, dog. Do what you want, okay? We're over trying to control those sorts of things about you. It's funny because LeBron's like the most physically fit person. I mean, the fact that he's even had this longevity.
5: Chip cookie.
4: Like, just let the man eat a cookie. Coming up next here on Amber Dan. One of college football's best coaches looks to have a bounce back season. We'll talk about it right here on ESPN Radio. You can also check us out on the ESPN app.
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19: A walk-off homer in the bottom of the 14th inning. 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
1: I'm Christine Lisi on ESPN. It is the first and only game on the schedule as Major League Baseball returns from its All-Star break on this Thursday night. Mets leading the Phillies 1-0 bottom five. Francisco Alvarez, his solo home run has accounted for the game's only run thus far. MLB will have its earliest opening day ever in 2027 on March 24th. Just one game televised that night on Netflix. The matchup to be determined. The fuller, more traditional opening day will be on March 25th. For the first time since announcing he was leaving the Lakers, LeBron James spoke publicly on his NBA free agency. During his appearance at FanFest in New York City, James made it clear to the crowd he's well aware of the rumors surrounding his decision on where he'll play next. Didn't give a clue, though, where his next team might be. This waiting game certainly not helping any of his potential teams, explains ESPN's Brian Windhorst.
2: He has not expressed what he deems as his important deciding factor is when picking a team. And we know we've been told that he's seeking basketball happiness, but that isn't firm. Nobody knows what that means. And so we've seen teams not be able to make any moves to make their situations more attractive to him because they don't know what he wants.
1: The NBA is probing the four-year, $64 million deal Gary Trent Jr. agreed to resign with the Bucks for possible salary cap circumvention. He's set to receive a significant pay raise and multi-year contract despite some of the lowest production of his career this past season. Jackson Suber leads the Open Championship at 5-under. Scottie Scheffler's 3-back. NHL forward Connor McMichael signing a 6-year, $40 million contract with the Blues.
3: Hey, it's Evan Cohen. Coming up Friday, LeBron Watch 2026 continues. So will today be the day that we'll get a glimpse into his decision? Plus, we'll get you ready for the World Cup final. It's on Sportsmanlike 6 a.m. Eastern right here on ESPN Radio, ESPN 2, and ESPNU.
0: The traditions. The rivalries. Drama.
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7: That just made me so happy. I haven't heard that intro in so many months. We are a month and a half away from all of that beauty coming back into our lives when college football returns. 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Right now, we are in the midst of the ACC media days. They started yesterday. They continue today and tomorrow. So let's go out to the ACC media days. That's where we find Eric McClain, ACC Network, former Clemson Tiger. And Eric, thanks so much for hopping on with us. Let's start with your alma mater, Dabo Swinney. He actually hit the transfer portal. It's shocking. Double digit transfers this season. That might be a little bit behind a lot of other teams in college football. Nevertheless, for Clemson, it is historic. What do you think you're going to see from the Tigers this season?
8: Well, I hope the defense, because it wasn't worth its weight in anything yet last year. And that was pretty disappointing because you had so many, just superstars that got drafted very highly. But for whatever reason, it just didn't translate onto the field a year ago, for the Tigers, specifically looking at the, defensive backfield. A lot of MAs, a lot of busts, guys not lining up in the right position and certainly not being overly competitive, with the football. And a handful of those guys were, moving on and have left. And so Clemson went out and they got guys in the portal, like you just said. They went and found a couple of safeties that, were all conference in their respective conferences, that PFF has them very highly ranked. And Clemson's been very excited with the speed and the length that they will provide and what they've seen there. So just seeing what Tom Allen will do in year two with this defense, and then bringing in my old offensive coordinator, Chad Morris, is back. Yeah. And I think the explosiveness that we're going to see from Clemson will remind you of old, all the things that go into, having a guy like that back. I think the most important for me from an X's and O's, standpoint is he took shots. He wanted to get the ball to his playmakers downfield, whether that's fade balls, big post routes, over, curls, drag. I mean, big boy routes that when you catch them, you got to do something with it. So even the fear of that is going to be an exponential, increase from what we've seen from the offense in the last couple of years.
9: And for people who may not remember, Chad Morris was the OC for Dabo and Mac when they were winning titles there at Clemson before
8: he went
9: to be the head coach at SMU. Chad Morris is a wicked, wicked smart offensive brain, but you got to have a quarterback. So you've seen him. I have not. I can't wait to see him week one at LSU when the Lane train gets derailed or rolls over your Clemson Tigers. I can't wait to see what the heck happens between in Death Valley on Saturday night on September 5th. But what is what does he bring, man? Now your new quarterback there, signal caller there in Clemson.
8: Yes, it's going to be fascinating, man. You know, he's a veteran guy that has stayed loyal to Clemson. My goodness, a shocking turn of events. Somebody sticks around and waits their turn. You don't really see that from a lot of guys, whether that, they're a lifelong backup and they think they can play somewhere else, or a guy that literally is, sitting behind somebody that got drafted and might end up starting at some point for the New York Jets and Cade Klubnik this year with their quarterback, situation they have going up there. So, I'm fascinated to see what does he do with his opportunity now. We saw him start one game last year when Cade was banged up. He played against SMU and threw for over 300 yards, three touchdowns, no turnovers. I mean, I don't know what else you can ask from your quarterback on a given Saturday, but as you know, that's a different environment going down to Baton Rouge and playing in front of that crazy crowd at night, his first true road game start. What is he going to look like? He's a big kid, he has a big arm. And he's obviously, been a part of this team and understands what it takes. The good thing is he is surrounded by uber talented pass catchers. And I say pass catchers because not only is it Bryant Wesco Jr. and TJ Moore and Naeem Burrows, who's a true freshman, an absolute freak, but a loaded tight end room with really dynamic pieces, man, that I think can impact the football game. So I don't want to call him a game manager or say that's all he is, but that might all he needs to do is go to the right place, make the right throw, and deliver on time. Don't do anything extra. Don't try to get outside of yourself. And it'll be interesting to see just how he can execute at that crazy place.
7: Eric McClain joining us live here from ACC Media Days. Let's talk about another quarterback, Darian Mensah. He transferred from Duke to the Miami Hurricanes. The Hurricanes, Eric, they seemingly did it once again. They got the darling at that position for a third year in a row to transfer. Is it going to have a similar result to the other two that were unbelievably successful there under Mario Cristobal?
8: Yeah, I've got to think it will be, and I think that, Darian is much closer to, Cam Ward than he is Carson Beck, just in what he brings, the element of mobility and what he can certainly do with his arm. This guy was the second best passer in the country a year ago at Duke, and passing yards and passing touchdowns. He makes great decisions, really take cares, of the football. And, it's not Tulane, it's not Duke, it's Miami. I mean, this guy's, the weapons that he's about to have is insane. Malachi Toney, arguably, the best weapon in the college football. I mean, I know Jeremiah Smith is still here, but, this guy was so dynamic in the run that Miami had, making it all the way to the national championship. And he brought his running mate in Cooper Barkate, who was the second leading receiver in the ACC a year ago. So you're literally talking about Batman and Superman lining up at receiver for Mensah there, and also a loaded stable at running back. Literally all three of Miami's returning rushers come back. Mark Fletcher, who just terrorized defenses in the playoff, had an unbelievable run again going to the national championship. All those guys are back. So Miami has more than reloaded. They've retained everybody they wanted to retain who is not going on to the NFL. And, Mario and company is just going to do it again, I think.
9: Mac, speaking of retaining guys, and you mentioned how, Vecina at Clemson, the quarterback there, stayed loyal. C.J. Bailey is a badass, folks.
8: Yeah.
9: Quarterback at NC State. He's every bit of 6'6". He came in about a 105, it felt like, and now he's what? 225, 230. I mean, he's impressive looking. You were just with him. Is NC State a sleeper, and is Dave Dorn correct that C.J. Bailey is one of, if not the best quarterback in college football?
8: Man, I think CJ definitely needs to get more credit. I think he certainly has the opportunity to, climb up the escalator very quickly in regards to people sleeping on him and putting him in that type of category because he has all the tools. He has a nasty arm, man, and can do all the arm angles, keeps his eyes downfield. That's been probably my favorite characteristic, and there's a lot of them to like, but when he had pressure as a young freshman and was forced into action, a lot of guys do the hairy high school stuff and try to outrun everybody. They can't handle pressure. They can't handle the blitz. Well, CJ would do and still does to this day a great job of avoiding pressure, keeping his eyes downfield, feeling where that blitz or that pressure from a defensive lineman is coming from and delivering a strike. That to me was an instant separator that he's only gotten better at. And you mentioned the size. I mean, that was something he really had to work hard on. You know, it's not natural for him to be 220. He's had to absolutely bust his tail in the weight room, in the nutrition, bar there with the nutritionist that they have. And he's really put his mind to it. So now, what's the next step as a runner? Can he take that evolution of protecting the football and just being a dynamic weapon with his feet as well? Certainly did it at times, but can he do it more? If they go two-man or if they go man-to-man in the secondary and no one's home, CJ, take off. Go get us some yards. That was, Coach Doran's big challenge for him going into this season, and I think that's going to be another separator for him. You mentioned the dark horse part. The schedule is very nice for NC State. When we knew CJ was coming back and then we did our schedule release show and kind of saw how the stars were aligning there, there might be some fun things happening in Raleigh, not just on the hockey rink, on the ice, baby.
7: So NC State could be a sleeper in that conference. Let's talk about some more obvious contenders in that conference. Eric McClain joining us live here from ACC Media Days. Eric, we know Miami is going to be considered right now in July a contender. Who else in this conference right now do you put on that list?
8: Yeah, I think SMU is going to walk away being, the second team. I think when we get to the end of the day tomorrow, after all is said and done and everybody votes, I think we're going to see SMU be the second team that kind of fills in there. There's a lot to like with Kevin Jennings coming back as a third-year starter. He was injured a lot last year and still, was able to really push the ball downfield, was still able to, really just be dynamic with how he ran that offense. And, they were a play away from being back in the ACC championship and, ultimately, most likely, being back in the college football playoff. Just couldn't finish, the drill out west in a crazy, late night West Coast game against Cal. So I think there's a lot of promise there. They just need to get that run game going to really help KJ. And, Rhett Lashley has said it before. I'm sure he'll say it again tomorrow when we talk to him, but he feels very confident about that stable of running backs that he has behind him, maybe saying it's the best group, that he's had since he's been there, which I think is saying a lot. They've had some good players there. Cal is an interesting team. Sanga Politele there, the true sophomore, took the ACC by storm a little bit last year. Really, really good player. I think he's going to be an even better pro, and who knows when he leaves. I might be early saying that, but I think his game translates to the NFL very well. Tosh comes in there, just a guy that's going to be the new head coach that is hungry, that is ready, was a great player at Cal. Now he's back home, obviously retaining JKS is a really big deal there. And then you look at the Louisville Cardinals, a team that feels very good about their defense, about the speed, the size, the tenacity, kind of led by Cleb Lubin up front there, a guy that was, kind of projected as a third, fourth round pick and said, I want to come back. I want better than that. I'm going to get better. I'm going to get bigger. We're going to win more, and people are going to pay more attention to me at the defensive end position. They bring in Keen Holtz from Ohio State, a little bit different, situation than Coach Brohm has done. In the past, bringing in three other transfer quarterbacks before that and the fourth consecutive year here, all those guys had experience. Keen Holtz doesn't. And they were a little bit more polished pocket passers where Keen Holtz can create and is much more of a dual threat. So just interesting to see how Brohm utilizes his skill set and just tries to get the most out of him.
9: By the way, watch your back, man. Brent Key's looking around going, you didn't mention Georgia Tech, Mac. Mm-hmm. Watch yourself. Watch yourself, brother.
8: I don't know how much time we got. I didn't hear rap from the producer. I should have kept going.
7: Can't name the whole conference.
9: That doesn't make sense. Right. Hey, by the way, remember this. It's been 4 years for you. Congratulations to you and your bride and your daughter who's four. You got a baby boy coming in about 20 days.
8: Come on.
9: Front to back, brother. Remember that. Front to back.
8: That's right.
9: Front to back.
8: That's right. No doubt. No doubt. Mama's hot. It's summertime down here in South Carolina, so she's ready. She's ready to get that thing out of here. Let's go.
9: Get out of here. That kid's cooked, man. Get him out. Let's roll.
8: That's right.
9: Congratulations, Mac. Thank you so much, brother, for all the insight. We'll talk to you soon, man.
7: Thanks, Eric.
8: Y'all are the best. Have a great show. Appreciate y'all.
9: Thanks, man.
7: Nobody wants to have a baby more than a woman who's pregnant in the summer. I am speaking from experience. You cannot wait for that kid to make an appearance. Front to back, Ian. Not so applicable to boys.
9: See, I beg to look. I had two girls. But
7: very important with girls.
9: Oh, yeah. Got to go front to back. But, you know, on the little bitty kids, man, there's crevices in there, and you got to lift up the franks to get to the beans. And, you got to go front to back.
7: Very familiar with all of it. And the places that it can get stuck, and there's there's wrinkles, and there's all sorts of stuff going on. However, the infection, you don't have to worry about the UTIs the same way. So there you go. Coming up next here on Amber and Ian, more cleanly advice, but also trapped in a crappy situation, if you will. This is sort of related to what we were just discussing.
9: Kind of is.
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0: 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So in Kansas City today, Ian Fitzsimmons, and try not to vomit as we have this conversation, firefighters had to rescue a man who was trapped inside a porta potty. Not like inside the door of the porta potty and he couldn't open
1: not
0: the door.
1: Not above the toilet.
0: Not above, like inside the toilet like, of the porta potty.
1: He went for a dive. Bam.
0: He went for a dive, which I have a lot of questions about how this happens. But also, what is the depth there of the toilet in a porta potty? It can't be that deep. How does a man, this is an adult male, right? How does an adult male even fit in this situation to begin with?
1: All right, a couple things here. One, don't blame me, because you've been yelling at me about this all day. Don't blame me. I'm not to blame. I did not see this story until Will Compton from Bussin' with the Boys and Jeff Schwartz, our good friend, tweeted at this. And I'm like, okay, what? No, this is impossible. No, possible.
0: Very possible.
1: The video is hilarious until you see the guy's arm come out, and it's just covered in blue and brown.
0: Yep.
1: And the firefighters are cutting away the seat, and you see an arm come out. You hear the guy screaming, "Get me out of here!" And then one of the firefighters, you hear him say, "Can somebody get some of that bleeping stuff the morgues use for underneath your nose so you can't smell?" I mean, I can't even fathom. So here's my question, and you can weigh in on this at 888-SAY-ESPN, 888-729-3776. Is there a worse place to get trapped than saved? Because you know you're not living this down. There's no coming back from this. Your family, your friends, you are going to be crucified for the rest of your life. And there's no way I could ever get that smell and that feel out of my skull. There's zero chance. No. I cannot fathom another place that would be worse to get trapped in and then saved than falling into the toilet, into the bowels of a porta potty.
0: Yeah, I'm not sure there is a worse place because, you know, there's worse
1: places. How do you get in there?
0: That would cost you your life, but that's not what we're talking about. We're talking about, is there a worse place that you could get trapped in and you survive it?
1: No shot. None.
0: And you live to tell about it.
1: I can't think of another one.
0: I cannot imagine another one as well. I mean, none of us even want to go into porta potties. Like, if we are using a porta potty, it's out of necessity. Now, they have all those fancy porta potties now. That's not what we're talking about here. You know what I'm talking about? These fancy, call them porta potties. They call them like mobile restrooms or whatever. Right. They show up at weddings. They're super fancy. We're not talking about
1: that.
0: They
1: got the stairs going up, right? Yeah, and you got
0: none
1: a sink and all that stuff.
0: Yeah, those are nice. No.
1: This is the pot of gold.
0: We're talking old school porta potty. This dude somehow got trapped inside the toilet of.
1: Our associate producers, Jake, you read the full story. You were brave enough to go all the way through. Why? Well, that's an appropriate term. How did this idiot, this Mensa member, end up in the damn bowels of a porta potty?
2: Sources.
1: That was actually not intended.
2: Sources that I was able to find say the man was going after a Mountain Dew bottle.
0: That's so bad.
1: Why? What?
0: I can't, honestly, this
1: that
0: whole
1: makes it, that makes no sense.
2: That makes it worse.
0: That makes it way worse.
2: Like, at least if you're going, like, if you drop an engagement ring or something in there, then you have a good reason, I feel like.
1: I'm not going in after that either.
0: Yeah, the engagement ring's just staying there. Like, that's now the toilet's engagement ring. That porta potty now owns, is the proud owner of that engagement ring.
1: All right, Jake, great question, great example of the engagement ring.
0: Actually,
1: Amber,
0: how much would the engagement ring have to be worth?
1: That's where I was going.
2: Yeah, like, what would you have to drop in to get it?
1: Dropped into that porta potty where that dude did a header and ends up stuck in there for hours, folks. Hours in all that. Just filth. Would you stick? You're not going all the way in, but you got to stick your hand down in there to get your ring, your wedding ring.
0: Have you seen my wedding ring or my engagement ring? Have you seen my engagement ring?
1: I didn't really know there was a difference. Like one of them's the one like the little one you give on wedding day.
0: I wear my wedding band all the time. It's sweet. It's cute. Whatever. Fine. There's obviously some sentimental attachment. If that falls into the toilet,
1: she gone.
0: Deuces. It was a solid
1: she
0: one. She gone. We'll find a new band. Who the hell cares? It's got like the little pave dot. It's fine. We'll re-up. We'll find a new one. It's good to go. Actually, my husband lost his wedding band when we were in a lake in Missouri.
1: I've lost three of them. Three.
0: Yeah, it slipped off his finger. And so then he started wearing the rubber ones, you know, and this past weekend on the boat, we're in the ocean, the sandbar slips off his finger. So, wedding band, I could deal with. My engagement ring, if you've never seen, I know our boss, Mike Yerenagasin, I don't even wear it a lot because, like, it's large and in charge, Ian Fitzsimmons. I've got to put my hand in the toilet.
1: Oh!
0: I've got to.
1: God.
0: I'm not going in the toilet. Like I have boundaries.
1: If you had to do the dive, would you do it?
0: No, hell no.
2: Is there anything you would dive in for?
1: Hell no. My child.
0: Yes, that yes.
1: And that I'd hesitate.
0: And only if they hadn't thrown a temper tantrum that day.
1: Only if they cleaned their room, brushed their teeth.
0: If they had said, I love you,
1: and
0: mommy.
1: And then I'll come save you out of the innards of the porta potty.
2: Do your homework and I'll get this, it.
0: Otherwise, I'm waiting for the fire department to get
1: this dude is, I mean, the complete opposite of a Mensa member. I can't believe he went in to go grab a Mountain Dew bottle, fell in, and stuck in there for hours.
0: So bad. 888 say ESPN. Is there a worse place in this world to be stuck and live to tell about it?
1: I can't think
0: than
1: of
0: the
1: one.
0: Innards of a porter potty. Plenty more coming up.
1: Jeff
0: Plus,
1: Schwartz,
0: maybe your
1: Will
0: phone
1: Compton,
0: calls on the other
1: this
0: side.
1: This is on you.
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0: I'm Christine Lisi. As it was two nights ago with the All-Star Game, Philadelphia's in the spotlight as Major League Baseball returns from its All-Star break. Only one game on the schedule at Citizens Bank Park. Mets leading the Phillies 1-0 after six. Francisco Alvarez's 10th home run of the season. The difference in this one. MLB will have its earliest opening day ever in 2027 on March 24th. Just the one game televised that night on Netflix. The matchup still to be determined. The fuller, more traditional opening day is the next day, March 25th. Today, we heard the first public comments from LeBron James on his NBA free agency since announcing he was leaving the Lakers. Didn't offer any clues to his thought process on his next team, but he had a little fun with fans about the teams linked to him. He said he heard the 76ers, he heard the Warriors. They are among the leaders for James, along with the Cavaliers, Heat, and Timberwolves. Minnesota actually gives him the best chance to win now, believes ESPN's Kendrick Perkins.
1: They moved the needle for me, especially after them getting LaMelo Ball. When you look at their roster and what they have, LeBron James fits perfect with their starting lineup. He fills that void that they're missing since losing Julius Randle. They have great play that's going to come in off the bench. I love what Jaden McDaniels is going to bring to the table.
0: Clemson coach Dabo Sweeney during ACC preseason football media days told reporters Congress is the only way to discourage rampant tampering in football. He suggested fines, suspensions, and even firings should be considered to discourage tampering. Jackson Super leads the Open Championship, golf's final major of the year, at 5-under.
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0: 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Fireball.
1: You just heard Christine reference it. Golf's final major of the season is underway, the 154th Open. We'll talk about it in just a moment. You're listening to Amber and Ian. 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But first,